0: the first time in the Giants' history that Briggs and Madden have played together. And they're getting smashed in the early stages. They've had one hit out to advantage. Hasn't quite hurt them in terms of first possession, but you don't want to lose that hit out stat too much.
1: No, just looking at, yeah, looking at the numbers, the hit outs at the moment, it's 12 to 5 in favour of Port Adelaide. And if you look at the breakdown, some of the hit outs to advantage and first possession, you're right, Port Adelaide have controlled that area of the game. But I thought the Giants sort of got it back on their terms in the back half of that first quarter. But you're right, it's a big job from, I guess, from Port Adelaide's point of view with Sweet and the midfield group that they've got. But equally as well, the Giants, are, you know, they're pretty handy in there as well. But the hit-out's definitely an issue at the moment. But you're right, it's not translating into clearances. And the Giants were able to arrest momentum there.
0: Our leading possession winner, Lockie Whitfield, with 11. Harvey Thomas has 10 at 100% kicking efficiency. Shout out to him, because there's been a little bit of a narrative brewing that, you know, he could put his hand up if we did go down the path of an actual All-Australian wingman, which we know we won't because we never do. But for a guy who's still very early in his career and wearing Phil Davis's number, he's had a pretty good campaign. He's averaging 19 touches on the outside and has had 10 in the first quarter tonight, Joel.
2: Yeah, he's solid. I mean, he's had a great year and such a good ball use as well. I mean, anyone that's gone at 100% by foot is extremely damaging. And just depending on where he gets those balls, you want him getting that footy forward to centre, and he's the one that you want him delivering inside 50s and hitting those targets.
0: Jason Horne Francis, the best for the power with 8 touches and a goal.
1: I reckon he's looked sharp, Horne Francis. Started the game really well. And again, we've spoken about the luxury of that Horne Francis gives the Port Adelaide coach Josh Carr. You can throw him on ball. Every time he's in the centre bounce, something happens. Equally, when he's forward, it just generates something.
0: Floated this idea this morning. Port have had co-captains in the past. Could they do Horne Francis and Rosie in 2027?
1: Well, they could. Not sure.
0: If they should.
1: They should, but
3: nah. I'd be surprised if they did. I don't think they really liked it, did they? I think that became
0: They did it for 1 year and essentially moved on. So.
3: Yeah.
0: That was the Wines and Jonas Stace. So, yeah. Port by a point, second quarter underway on ABC Sport. Madden wins it down and then toes the footy forward for the Giants, kicking to the right-hand side of your radio dial, the Riverbank stand end. Hamilton knocks it to Oliver, gets it to Rouston inside 50. It was a hit and hope and landed right in the hole where Cornelio was waiting. And take his set shot, 35 out, 45 to the right. And Stephen Cornelio, who looked a shell of himself at the start of the year when he lost his midfield minutes, starting to really shine up forward, Joel.
2: Yeah, he's been pretty dangerous. Kicked 3 last week and was one of the shining lights in a pretty average performance. So always competes. And like you said, he did lose his way a little bit at the start of the year, but he's starting to come good.
0: Spoke about the cultural heritage game as well tonight. He's got an Italian background, Stephen Cornelio, but born and raised out west. Cornelio crosses the paint of 50. That's a good-looking hit. Heads towards home and through the big sticks. Giants.

0: ABC Sport.
1: Well, we've spoken about it time and time again. If you can win that centre bounce and get the ball going forward, worst case scenario, it puts the opposition defenders under the pump. And they weren't under the pump on that occasion because no one was within 20 metres, 15 metres of Canelio. And when you're playing to state, you're playing Port Adelaide on their home deck. To go back, kick from 50, you must finish, and he did. So well done to Canelio.
2: Yeah, there's a few whispers that there might be a contract back in Perth if he was willing, and it's amazing how your form turns around pretty quickly when that happens.
3: I just remember that 2019 season where he hurt his knee in the back end. He was one of the Brownlow favourites in that year that they got to the grand final, and he couldn't make it back in time. Being a legend of the Giants, that's for sure. So from the ball up, Bergman wins a free kick, short to Burgoyne, about 85 from home, looking for Horn Francis, who flies at this one. Couldn't complete the mark. Ball in dispute. Power forwards putting a lot of pressure on. Quick kick out of defence there from Himmelberg, and it just ends up with Josh Lyon. Right half forward for the Power. He can send it back in. Have been setting up well here, the Giants. Goes towards left half forward, and it's Horn Francis. Second attempt. Hits him on the chest. Marks probably 25 out in a 45-degree angle.
2: He's the man, isn't he?
1: Oh, yeah.
2: He's dangerous in the midfield, and it looks like no one can really go with him down forward as well. The Giants defender's a bit lost there, but looks quick, looks strong. He's a good presence, isn't he?
3: Obviously gets the Dangerfield comparisons, Gary Ablett Jr. type vibes. Just being able to float forward, explosive. Chance to put Port back in front after Canelio gave the Giants the lead. In comes Horn Francis. Goes a drop punt, and you can hear the crowd's jeers. Certainly didn't middle that one away to the left. So minor score, Port 2-3-15, GWS 3-1-19, 3 gone in the second term.
0: Quick entry from Whitfield, pops it short, links up with Lockie Ash as he gets it back. Goes for a run through left half back, and Whitfield with a long bomb down to the logo. Brown launches, two to beat, off hands as both Power defenders committed. Himmelberg's lurking and waiting. Releases Bedford, who spins through trouble, heads to the left forward pocket, and getting in some space is Grzeszewski. Broke away from Aaliyah, not quite confident enough. He wants to share it up towards the left forward pocket. Cadman on the tight angle, but he hit the wrong side of the paint, and it's out on the full. So Grzeszewski could have had a shot from 48. Instead, he's turned it over. Port's footy in defensive 50, but they're down four. Darcy Byrne-Jones has it, mentioned earlier. Game 241 tonight, so passes Peter Burgoyne for seventh overall at the Power.
3: Dangerous kick there from Bergman, but still found Lockie Jones at centre-half back. Marks in front of Oliver. Another dangerous kick, and he found Burgoyne in amongst three Giants. Quick handball off to Bergman, who started it all, and that kick was smothered by the big ruckman. Madden did well. Handballs into the middle of the ground towards Oliver. Looking for some support. He goes the 1-2 with Angwin. Kicks around the body towards the centre wing. One-on-one contest there. Grzeszewski and Aaliyah. Aaliyah goes to ground. Socket off the deck by Angwin to Brown. Well done, Angwin. Goes the 1-2. Strides inside the forward 50. Has a go for home. What a solo effort, Ryan Angwin. That was brilliant. The Giants with the last four. 4-1-25, Port 2-3-15, 4.5 gone, second term.
1: Well, there's a couple of things to unpack there. When Lockie Jones has the ball in his hands at half-back, I do get a little bit nervous. That kick that he did pinpoint to Jace Burgoyne, but put him under the pump, didn't he? And then the turnover came, but the ground ball, I think it was Brown on the outer side.
4: Cal Brown.
1: Yeah, he was clean. He had pressure coming from behind and to give on the up to Angwin, and That was superb. That was unbelievable from Brown. That's not easy to do. And then the finish from Angwin, outstanding.
0: These are the first rounders we spoke about in the pregame. Yeah. Joel, the future of the Giants, who some say are headed towards a cliff, but you've got Ryan Angwin coming through, who's had a really good fortnight. First round pick in 2020. Excellent finish there as well. So he's got 9 touches and a goal.
1: Just looking at another matchup, it looks like Burgoyne has the job on Oliver.
0: Giants by 10 and have kicked 4 in a row. Madden out of the middle. Tunnels a swat out to O'Halloran. Tries to use Rouston. Does enough to get it to Oliver. Now Ash. Darts in board away from Wines and releases Rouston. Drives it into the 50. Cadman nearly took the juggling mark against Ram. Goes low to try and gather the footy. Toe came in from Stringer, who follows up. Tackled by Ram, who lingered a little too long. The ball came out. He brought him to ground. This is one of those where how's the player supposed to
1: Don't
0: know?
1: Like it. Yep.
0: So Ram's got his head down. almost a spear tackle as he drives in.

0: forward, and then the ball pops out. Ram has no idea, brings him to ground, and it's holding the man.
1: Yeah, I've said that a few times up here, and I don't like that free kick. I understand it's there technically because he didn't have possession of the ball, but I'm not sure what chance the tackler has, particularly when he doesn't know if the ball's being knocked out or he's still in possession of it. So, for me, that's one I reckon should be play on.
0: Jake Stringer won't mind at all. He'll start at the attacking edge. Slightly left of centre. Man on the marks, 45 out. Stringer, right on the paint of 50, heaves it with a helicopter, and it's wide right. The Giants by 11. Game-high lead for them at the moment. 4-2-26, Port 2-3-15. Six played second term.
2: Well, you talk about Lockie Jones there, Josh. He's kicked that straight out on the full from the kick-in.
1: As I've said, he makes the easy look hard and the hard look easy.
2: That's a good call. So Iden's worked his way up. Goes short to Ash, asked to play on. He does have a long leg, but tries to hit a target inside forward 50. Just Hamilton couldn't gather on the half volley. Back to Horn Francis for Port. Exit kick up towards Drew. Ash fists it back in. Hamilton takes it back out over the boundary line. We'll have a throw in 45 from the Giants' home. They're up by 11.7 minutes into this second term.
0: Just the one lead change, but almost a half of two halves the way it's been going. Joel Patful, Josh Franco, your experts tonight. Aaron Bryans and Tom Wilson with you. Tossed in. Sweet wins it down. Up to towards the bootlaces of O'Halloran. Ricocheted to Hamilton. Gets it to Oliver. Centering kick to the goal square. Trying to fly as Grzeszewski. Had two with him. And someone held him at the back. Free kick going the Giants' way. 20 from home. Right forward pocket.
3: That's a big job tonight for Grzeszewski on Alier. He's almost playing a defensive role, so huge bonus to get a shot at goal here. He's been doing okay, neutralising a few contests. But the Giants' hands in close have been really good this quarter. They've been able to feed it out, been really clean. Power not able to stop that.
0: Alier with a stray arm in front. There's a clear-cut free there. Max Grzeszewski, hot property at the moment, out of contract, the youngster. Comes in. Straight line kick, but was always left. Misses. The Giants throwing away a couple of opportunities here. They've had four scoring shots out of the five, but only kicked two goals so far in this term. They're up by 12. Eight played second term on ABC Sport.
1: We mentioned the Jace Burgoyne-Oliver matchup. I reckon Oliver's starting to get off the chain a little bit. He's had 13 disposals, only going at 50% kicking efficiency, but starting to impose himself in this contest.
2: Big strong grab from Madden from Lorenz's kick-in. Right half forward for the Giants. Pumps it back in. A lot of re-entries here. And Alier works back to punch that out over the boundary line for a throw-in.
1: Tell you what, Alier's developed into a player, hasn't he?
2: Oh, yeah.
1: Just reliable, dependable. Air assist. He's just a really good player.
2: And he's had to lead a young defence this season. Yeah. You know, with Radigalia going down.
1: Yeah, true.
2: That awful injury. So boundary thrown, right forward pocket for the Giants. Kicked the last four from the ruck contest. Cabman got it down towards Canelio, socked it off the deck. Stringer's in there as well. So too Thomas laying a tackle, the next one in. Delana holding the ball. Trying to exit out there was Zatto. And the sheer weight of tackling numbers will create another shot at goal. 30 metres.

0: exit out there was Zatto. And the sheer weight of tackling numbers will create another shot at goal. 30 metres out, slight angle to the right.
1: Yeah, that's a tough one, isn't it? Particularly when you're sort of 30 metres out from goal. Do you take the tackle and risk getting caught holding the ball? He took the tackler on, but the pressure from the Giants was immense. Three coming at him. The world was caving in on him, and great pressure, great tackle.
0: So Joe Delana. Sixth match of the year, ninth in his career. Yet to register a major. He'd know it. I'm sure his teammates know it. In from 35 metres out. Goes the drop punt. Tries to sneak it in. Push it across to the left. The Giants wasting some opportunities. A couple of gettable ones. They go to 4-4-28. Port 2-3-15.
2: If he drove that onto the fairway, it would fade wide right and onto the other green, I reckon. It's a bit of movement. Port move it out of defensive 50. Lorenz with a short pass. And Josh Lai. Singaporean heritage. First player in the league to believe to be had so. Heads down the line. He was trying to get it out towards Whitlock. Getting in front with the strong hands, O'Halloran. Great to see him in person. A bigger body than you anticipate when you watch him on the telly. Kick central. Just caught off though. Zatto pounces as he darts in front. Intercept Port Adelaide left half back. He'll head wide on the 45 to Bammett. Game number 8 tonight. Drills it down the line. Bullet pass to the chest of Burgoyne. True centre wing right now, headed towards the hill. Wide 45 to Bammett, wasn't 15, called to play on, doesn't hurt him. Methodically up towards Horn Francis. Kick mark for Port.
1: They don't want to kick long, do they, Port Adelaide?
2: They're going to have to now. Horn Francis waits and waits for a lead and finally gets one. Mitch Zatto, who started it all, got into the 50, arced around Iden, led out and takes it 48 from home on a tight angle to the left.
3: Yeah, it's a good call. That Giants defence is just looking pretty strong, isn't it, there? As he plays on.
2: Tried to hand it off. Giants had it scouted as he tried the 1-2 with Drew, but he was banged into, bulldozed by Clayton Oliver too high. So free kick to the stand-in skipper Drew, and Port get a second chance at that one because it was looking a little hairy. That being said, man on the mark's now outside of the 50, so Willem Drew is certainly going to have to find another option.
1: They just don't want to kick long here, do they? They don't want to hit the top of the goal square.
2: Senders to Aaliyah, just wide of the corridor in the centre square. Now back on the 45 to the attacking edge. Lorenz, again, still too far out. They're just stat-padding Lorenz to Aaliyah again. Giants have flooded defensive 50, only three outside of it, and they find the gap. Aaliyah lowers the eyes, puts it in the hole to Bergman. Set shot to come straight in front. Braden Ingram downstairs.
4: So in that infringement with Drew, Clayton Oliver has just appears to have hurt his hand or left thumb. He was grabbing at it. He tried to stay out there. He's now coming to the bench.
2: It'll be a blow. He's had a big night already. Miles Bergman. Rare 4A forward. The only person who had Brownlow votes in the last encounter between these two is out there tonight. Bergman comes in. Kick looks good. Flushes it from 40. Margins down to 7. It's the Giants 4-4-28. Port Adelaide 3-3-21. Saturday footy on ABC Sport. 13 minutes into the second term. Josh Franco, Joel Patfor with you.
1: Well, we're just talking about Port Adelaide's refusal to kick long to a contest deep inside their forward 50. I reckon the crowd was just about to start the booing or get it a little bit restless in terms of how they were trying to move the ball inside their forward 50. But Aaliyah was terrific. Spotted up Bergman. And how often do you see it when a side dominates possession, field position, all the rest of it, can't hit the scoreboard, as the Giants did in the early stages of this second quarter, and then Port Adelaide go down and kick one. So one against the momentum for Port Adelaide.
0: Back in the middle of the ground, a run of four Giants goals. Vizzantini from the ruck, kicks it inside the forward 50, gets that in quick, and Sam Taylor, what a gun. He's got in front of Georgiades, takes intercept mark. So the Giants had 8 of the last 10 scoring shots before that Bergman goal. Only leading by 7 points. Oh no, Connor Iden slipped over. He's had his pocket picked by Durden, who finds Georgiades in the goal square. Oh, coach killing stuff.
1: That's exactly what it is.
3: What's happened there?
1: Oh, I don't know.
3: He's had a mare, hasn't he? It looked like they were exiting the defensive 50 and He's almost tripped and just spilled it, hasn't he?

0: But Georgiadis has been quiet as well.
1: He has. Taylor's done such a good job on him. This is heartbreaking. Georgiadis from the top of the goal square. He's not missing them. And Port, just like that, go back to back. They're within a point. Giants 4-4-28. Port 4-3-27. Halfway through this second quarter, Connor Iden had the skates on.
0: Well, you wouldn't be happy if you're Sam Taylor, would you? I was almost just about to say how good a job he's done on Georgiadis. Hasn't really been sighted. And then Connor Iden has dropped an absolute sitter. I don't know how he's done that. But turnover, Georgiadis in the goal square. And the power kick two in a row and get him back in the game when they look like they're a bit flat and up against it.
2: Well, I didn't actually see the drop mark. I thought the kick might have been a little bit off centre, but he'd have opened his mouth, he would have swallowed it. Poor old Iden. And then you're right, he had the skates on, the ice skates on, didn't he? Couldn't keep his feet, but that's Georgiadis. He'd take that every day of the week, wouldn't he?
3: Rough start as a stand-in skipper gets belted by the crosstown rival and now he's fallen over at the Adelaide Oval. Madden down, holding free kick in the ruck contest. Well, just outside of it, O'Halloran, as Drew just had a bit of the Guernsey. So O'Halloran, penetrating kick. It's long and hard to the 50. Ran with the fist, 30 from home. Diving onto it, Burn Jones couldn't control the footy. Gathered by Delana, brought to ground. Lingered for a while, that tackle, before they finally blew the whistle. There will be a ball up 25 out from the Giants' goal. Leading by a point. Vicentini down, almost hit Bedford in the end, who was streaming through. Would have been an easy shot on goal.
2: He's a bee's whisker away, wasn't he?
3: Thomas Bedford tackles Bergman, and we go back again. Tap down. Hamilton, little wide for him. He tries to wrap up Watkins. Ball ricochets over the boundary line. Shout out to DJ on the text line, 0437-774-774, who says Port should keep Zerk Thatcher and Lorenz and bring Bobby Hill in as well.
1: Boundary throw in. Get to that shortly. Ruck contest. Rove by Stringer. Handball away, intercepted by Watkins. Gets it to Berry, who has been busy. Out towards Aaliyah in the right back pocket. Clearing kick. Flying is Georgiadis. Got some confidence after that goal. 45 kick to Wines. Still at right half back. The switch is on. Won't have the numbers. Burn Jones is there. Left half back. Goes inside to Vicentini on the 45. Back to Burn Jones. Strolls through the centre square. Hits up Drew on the chest. Thought about going to Burn Jones again, but goes short. Finds Wines. Near the centre circle. Slow build-up play for the power. Here comes a long kick now, and Georgiadis is all on his own. And he's crumpled into by Taylor. I think that's going to be 50. And there's the noise of affirmation. Another gift for Georgiadis, who took the easy mark on the lead. Sam Taylor was late, and he's going to get another goal from the goal square.
2: Well, I'll tell you what Port Adelaide did well there is they just kept changing the angle of the kick, and it was really difficult to defend. And we spoke about it with one of their previous goals. The refusal to kick long, lowered the eyes, found Georgiadis, and got rewarded for it. That was good play from Port Adelaide.
1: So efficient ball use. A bit of a brain fade from a superstar in Sam Taylor. And Georgiadis goes back-to-back from the top of the goal square. And Port Adelaide are in front here in the second term. They're 5-3-33, GWS 4-4-28. 18 gone in this second term.
0: It's a funny game, footy, isn't it? You can be nowhere near it for a quarter and a half. And now he looks like he's up and about. He's taking marks on the wing and he's getting back inside 50. And Sam Taylor's got his hands full, so how quickly the game can change. But you're right, that ball movement from Port, it seems to be a clear directive that they're almost refusing to kick it long. They won't kick it long inside 50 because of Taylor's back there, Himmelberg's down there, Iden's back down there as well. But they're just piercing their way through that zone really methodically and then finding that target inside 50.
3: Game of runs, Port with the first two, the Giants with four unanswered, now Port with three, and they're up by five. Braden Ingram downstairs.
4: Clayton Oliver just back on the ground, spent about 5 minutes off getting that left hand taped up.
3: Straight back into the middle alongside Jace Burgoyne. Nick Madden up against Vicentini. The latter wins it down with his fingertips. Wines dives in, shoots the handball to his ruckman. It's sharked, just snatched away by Oliver, who got it out to Rouston. Kick no good, about 2 metres. Burn Jones dumps it up to half forward for Port Adelaide. GWS have the numbers. Fonte slides in to gather, but lifts up his head towards trouble. Wines was lurking, wraps him up in the tackle and drives him inside Port's 50 for a ball up. We're 10 minutes away from the Blues and the Lions getting underway. You can hear it on ABC Listen, but we'll get you there for the second half. Madden down. And a whistle before.

0: The ball drop. I believe it's going to be a holding free kick. The way of Mitch Szato. Non-controlling umpire darts in from the eastern side, and Port with another set shot to come off a free kick.
1: Well, I'd like to see the replay of that. I must admit, I didn't see it live, but clearly Szato got held onto by his direct opponent.
0: They're saying Fonte, who was the man who got to the footy first, so... Mitch Szato, the Pinjarra product, crosses the paint of 50. Straight line, right over the goal umpire's hat. Excellent finish, and it's Port by 11 with four straight goals. 6-3-39, the Giants 4-4-28. Time on second term for Saturday footy on ABC Sport with Joel Patful and Josh Franco.
1: Oh, I just had a look at the replay. There's not a lot in it.
2: Nah.
1: The ball was hit forward by Vicentini straight to Szato, but I'm just looking at another angle. Maybe it was paid high, was it? Or holding?
2: Pretty tough being a defender, isn't
1: it?
2: Yeah,
1: that's not much in that.
2: Off the ball free kick, isn't it? It's another one for Port, so bit of a worry for the Giants. Couple of free kicks ending in goals again, but made the most of it as well, didn't he? Made sure the umpire saw it with the arms in the air.
1: It just goes to show momentum. When you have momentum, you've got to hit the scoreboard. The Giants were unable to do that in the early stages of this second, but you've got to hit the scoreboard because momentum has now swung in favour of Port Adelaide.
2: Sweet down to Wines, tackled by three Giants. So Port kicked the first two of the game, and the Giants kicked the next four. Power of kick the next four after that. So they need a response, the visitors. Oliver trying to hustle this one out, but only ends up with Burgoyne up towards the goal kicker, and Szato bounces up and down. Couldn't quite get his kick away. Thomas was clever. Might have been a throw. It was. So he scooped that up. Pleads his case with the umpire. Goes to sweep. And there's going to be someone stepping in from the side. 50. Another one. Oh. So Sweet's going to be marched up to about 25 metres out directly in front.
1: Tell you what, that's a big price to pay, isn't it?
2: Does anyone know this rule?
1: No, no, I don't reckon they do. No, I don't think they do, Joel. And look, the reality is, I like to see the replay, but he's not impeding the kicker.
2: No, I think he's played on as well. I think that's what's happened here. So he steps off his line there.
1: Was it against Whitfield?
2: I think it may have been. It's saying three against, 50-metre penalty for Whitfield, so in that area. But Sweet had played on.
1: I thought it was, I'm not sure who it was, but coming in the protected area. I thought it was that. I don't know, as I said, who it was, but
2: so Jordan Sweet. Can he make the Giants pay? Just away to the left. That really would have hurt. Would have made it five straight, but a minus score in the end. Margins 12 points. Port 6-4-40. Giants 4-4-28. Almost 23 gone in this second term. They need to find something here, the visitors.
0: Free kick count's pretty even. 11-10 Port's way, but it has been more damaging where the Giants have given them away. Out of defensive 50, here is Lockie Whitfield. Disposal 14 incoming. Left half back, he heads for the corridor, had to be precise, he was perfect. There was a flurry of teal around Xavier O'Halloran. Heads out to Rouston, defensive edge. Down the line he goes. Passes up to Cornelio. Whitlock definitely ran in from the side there, that should have been 50, they just paid it. Cornelio asks the question, then kicks towards the 50. Getting in front, Lockie Jones had a hard landing. Ball bobbles out as Port try to clear it. Lear engulfs Sanguine. Get a ball up. 30 out, right forward pocket. Whitlock even knew. He turns to the umpire and said, I'm so sorry, they didn't pay it. Tossed up, Sweet down. Drew again does the volleyball tap towards Burne-Jones. Clearing kick, awkward bounce for Angwin. Horn Francis coming the other way. Gets it to Wines. Tunnel ball, handball. Through towards Burgoyne, and Oliver just won't let go of him. Stuck the arm in. Swings him over the boundary line. It'll be tossed in right half forward for the Giants.
1: A lot of faith in Burgoyne, isn't it? Going to someone like an Oliver, giving away probably 10 or 15 kilos as well with his light frame. But Oliver looked threatening earlier, but he's fallen out of the game the last 10 minutes.
2: Ragdolled him with that tackle there. Oh, look at Horn Francis burst through from the clearance. Hits up Durden in the middle of the ground there, streaming forward the power. Goes out wide instead towards Burne-Jones and missed the kick. They were going in the right direction, the power. Now they've turned it over. O'Halloran goes short out wide to the outside of the ground. Krzyzewski tried to kick it in and kicked it into the man on the marker, Lear. Baylen O'Brien gathers support. He's kick misses as well. Turns it over to Ash for the Giants. He goes back inside the forward 50. Flying high, roving though, was Krzyzewski. Snapping to a dangerous position. Can he hit the target of Cornelio?

0: does. 20 metres out directly in front.
1: Wow, that was a kick. Was that Krzyzewski?
0: It was.
1: Struggling to say. No, yeah. That was outstanding, under pressure. And, yeah, just was it the banana or the snap to find Cornelio? That's easier, again, easier said than done, but that was a beautiful kick to centre the ball to Cornelio.
0: Yeah, running back towards the goal square. Snap around the body. Krzyzewski.
1: Krzyzewski.
0: Cornelio lining up for goal number two on the night. The veteran pumps it straight over the goal umpire's hat, and he celebrates hard with his second and breaks a run of four straight goals for the Power. Much needed for the Giants. They're back within six. They're 5-4-34. The home team, Port, 6-4-40-25, gone second term.
2: Krzyzewski? Is that how you say it? Krzyzewski? I think so.
3: It's like a role.
2: No, it was good, wasn't it? A bit of broken play. I mean, he's come off the back of a Power turnover again, exiting their back 50, and Krzyzewski, great bit of skill. Cornelio, he's looking dangerous again up forward. This is second for the night, so bit of energy around the contest. He's always so dangerous because he's that player that gets on the end of it off a quick turnover late. He's always so quick to respond, finds those gaps in between that defence and finishes well.
1: Just looking at both sides' efficiency inside 50 this quarter, Giants have gone in 9 times for 3 goals, 3. So what's that? 66%. And Port Adelaide, 7 entries inside 50 for 4 goals, 2. So both efficient inside 50, both teams.
3: Out of the middle, Horn Francis tracking the footy but buffeted away from it by Rouston. Burgoyne had 3 to beat, spun around and got it out to Horn Francis. Thumps a jamming kick forward. Didn't quite work for Durden, who was caught behind Ash. Takes it on the painted defensive 50. Dan's not happy on the text line, says, is the umpiring for real? Are they expecting votes from the Port fans? Maybe they're trying to get home safe, Dan. Kicks up towards half forward for the Power off hands. Lie. Uses it to Lockie Jones, then Aaliyah. Heading back to the eastern side. His kick looking for Zaddo. Well controlled there by Fonty. He had 2 touches on it over the top from behind. And then they call Fontempelli, but I asked the Giants during the week and they have no idea where it came from. But they're taking it. It's a pretty good comparison. Heads wider towards the boundary line. Far from home. Entering kick coming from O'Halloran. Front of the Williams stand. Heads to the left forward pocket. Aaliyah got right in the hole to try and take it amongst a flurry of bodies. Couldn't quite control the mark. It's brought to ground. We get a ball up. Dangerous area for the Giants right now. Right in front of the Riverbank stand. They're down 6, looking to tie the game. Sweet. Taps it down. Bergman becomes the tackler as he wraps up Toby Bedford. Another ball up to come. Same spot, about 15 out. Left forward pocket.
0: Quick ball up. Trying to rove this one is Thomas. Takes on 2 tacklers. Bergman and Burgoyne. Throws it back to the umpire. Trying to get this one moving. Over the top was Sweet towards Burgoyne. He's wrapped up quickly in a tackle. Delana and Oliver. Fourth ball up in a row. Deep inside the Giants 50. Sweet knocks it down. Rove by Burgoyne. Quick kick out. Up towards Whitfield, who got there and took it on the full. Might just be outside of his range. He is one of the best kicks in the comp. Kicks a dangerous ball to the top of the goal square, flying over the top. Hamilton couldn't complete the mark. Cadman's in there as well. Ball in dispute. Bottom of the pack there. Brown.
1: Thought Whitfield could have used Oliver there. Had him on top of the 50, just a little lateral kick inside, but chose to go long. Another ball up.
0: Delano was at the bottom of that pack. Briggs in there in the ruck contest down to Burn Jones. We'll have another ball up.
1: Port have to be careful here as well. They'll be dying to pay a free kick here, the umpires.
3: It's been locked inside the Giants 50, but going nowhere. Tap down, another tackle, another ball up left forward pocket. Everyone who's on the hill is so bored. They haven't seen the footy in about 10 minutes. Toss back up in the air. Sweet. Gets rid of his opposing ruckman. Kick smothered. Ricochets to Stringer. Here we go. Kick travels 2 metres up and down, and a couple of power players just swat it through for a minor score. And at least we can break the deadlock. It's the Giants who are down by 5 off that behind. 5-5-35, Port 6-4-40. Time on second term. Here come the Power.
0: So through Lorenz at left half back to Durden. He's looking for that 45 kick at the middle of the ground. Goes to Horn Francis. Fists it away. 3 Giants if they can be clean. Cleverly done there by Drzewski. And then Stringer kicks a banana from 50 and dribbles it through. Oh, Jakey Stringer, something from nothing. He's got his second, and the Giants are back in front. 6-5-41, Port, 6-4-40, 29 and a half gone. That was nonchalant.
2: He did it well, didn't he? I don't know whether he's...

0: was he going for goal? I think Jake Stringer's always going for goal, so I'm going to claim it. I'm going to say he was definitely going there. But just the Power exiting their defensive 50. They've had three or four tries at it and just can't quite get it out. A short to a 50-50, turned over, and then clean Jake Stringer from 50. What do we call? I've forgotten what they call that now. So is it check side or banana?
1: Yeah, check side.
0: Yeah.
2: Across the border, so we're check side
0: but
2: now.
0: Good to see. But he's one of the ones that needs to step up. I said before the game, I thought he needed to kick four or five to get the Giants over the line. So two so far, and looking dangerous when he's getting involved.
3: Was that Lorenz that kicked it from Port?
1: Yeah, towards Horn Francis.
3: Yeah, not the kick.
2: So Giants by a point. Another lead change out of the middle. Port tow it forward. Horn Francis gathers, tackled to ground by Bedford, and still got the handball all the way off the deck. Rouston, though, tries for the Giants to get it out. Towing in by Thomas, and then Rouston again. A bit of soccer as they try to move it out to the broadcast side. Hamilton edged out of it by Lai. Picked up by Delana. A couple of fakes, and then his kick hits the back of a teammate. Bobbles up towards right half forward. Bergman sliding in, can't trap it. Thomas gets it out. Little bit of a dinky throw there from Bedford, who gets it to Cadman from 50. It's a low dart and nearly got home. Photo finish, getting back on the goal line. Lockie Jones knocks it through and is GWS by two late stages of the second term.
1: So still time for Port. They want to go end to end. Lockie Jones is thinking that. He goes down the middle towards Ram, and Himmelberg just used his experience there. Handball's off to Ash. 75 from home, kicking into the pocket. Just a little bit too much on that for Grzeszewski, and Jones over the top, fists it out over the boundary line. Another throw in right half forward for the Giants, up by two.
3: Just got to hang on here, Port Adelaide. Just over 30 seconds to play in this second quarter. They've just got to hang on, and repeat stoppages are okay, but they can't concede a goal here, the Power.
1: So boundary throw in. Briggs up against Sweet. Sweet knocks it towards Lorenz. Quick handball out. Put Watkins under pressure. Bergman tried to ride the tackle. Watkins went in the underground. Is that out in the full? Has he handballed that into Thomas's boot? He has, but it was a half volley. So we'll have a throw in. 35. The Power fans think it was out in the full. Just watching the replay. Hard to tell.
3: Into the ground.
1: Down into the ground. Bump ball at Adelaide Oval. Boundary throw in. Canelio got that from the ruck contest. Thomas was tackled without it. Smothered ball. Still time here for the Giants. That could have been high against Horn Francis. It was. It was right in front of the umpire on the boundary line, who was in the best spot. Plays on quickly from 50 and kicks it out the full. We've had some moments of genius, and we've had moments like that half time here at Adelaide Oval. Got a bit of a thriller. The Giants are 6-6-42, Port 6-4-40. We've had a game that's a mirror. Port kicked the first two, the Giants kicked the next four, then Port kicked four, and then the Giants kicked the last two of the match.
2: Could call it a Benny Hill thriller, the way it's going. 6-6-42, GWS, Port 6-4-40. Goal scorers, two to Stringer and Canelio, singles to Cadman and Angwin for Port Adelaide, two to Georgiades and individuals to Zaddo, Horn Francis, Bergman and Marshall. Text line tonight, 0437 774 774. And Dan says, I think you got it right in terms of the rolling Jay-Z, Grzeszewski. So there you go. The Big Max. He has been lively throughout the night. Josh Franco, Joel Patful, your experts on ABC Sport. We'll get to them in a moment. Just very quickly, around the grounds, Carlton and Brisbane about to get underway. No late changes there, and you can hear the game on ABC. Listen, just started actually, so the Blues by five, one straight six. The Lions yet to score. The goal from Harry Mackay to get them underway. Earlier today, Sydney defeating St Kilda by 19 points. Had a 7-2 final term to get the job done after trailing late in the third. Flurry of injuries as well. So Will Edwards had a whole pack collapse on him. Ankle snap 45. It was an ugly affair for the young defender. Rowbottom hurt his hand in the opening few minutes, so he was out for Sydney. Jack Silvani late dislocated his shoulder and in a sling. Nasai Wanganeen-Miller had 24 touches and 3 goals. Charlie Curnow had 3 to extend his Coleman lead to 57 majors. Nick Watson is right behind him with 52 after he kicked 5 in the Hawks' win over North Melbourne. So Hawthorn with 4 winners in a row. North have lost 5. Close game where the Roos again led at stages. There were 12 lead changes, but the Hawks kicked 5-2 in the last term. Get the job done down at Launceston. And Australia won the first ever women's representative game against Ireland in Sydney by 50 points. Our only

0: And I've had 25 touches and 11 tackles. I texted Lauren Borden, who called the game, and said, "Noffy stiff, not to win the best on ground." That went to Jasmine Garner, who had 18 and a goal, and she said, "Very." So there you go. But I don't think I mind. I'll just be happy to play with the best at North Sydney. Great crowd there, and a good initiative a fortnight out from season 11 of the AFLW. All right, Joel and Josh, double J's in the ABC Sport Box. We're at the major break with the Giants by two. Where are we at in this football contest?
1: Well, Aaron, it's been a game of momentum changes, hasn't it? We mentioned that at quarter time, that Port Adelaide started the game really well, dominated field position, the pressure battle they were winning, and the GWS Giants looked a little bit rattled. But then they worked their way into the game at quarter time, and even in that second quarter where the Giants started the second, I thought superbly, they dominated field position, the inside 50s. At one stage, I think it was 7-1, but they just couldn't capitalise on the score. Well, they had a couple of opportunities that they missed and opened the door for Port Adelaide to step into, which they did. So, overall, it's been an entertaining contest in terms of those momentum swings, and it almost seems like the side that can be sort of most efficient with ball in hand is the side that's going to potentially go on and get the 4 points in this contest. But, it's an interesting game, Joel. I just found it, yeah.
2: Yeah, I mean, it's almost the team that can hold the ball in their front half is really, really kind of dominating the game, aren't they? Both teams are struggling to get the ball from end to end. They saw the Power kind of exit their defensive 50 four or five times and couldn't quite, you know, get it past the wing and get it into their opening half as well. So costly turnovers then coming back and the Giants scoring off the back of that. So, you know, I think the intensity probably dropped a little bit from the Power as well. We saw them that first quarter, they were up and about and their tackle pressure dropped off a little bit. The Giants were able to get their hands clear in tight and really feed that through the stoppage and get the ball moving forward as well. So, I mean, the Power, they only had seven inside 50s for the quarter, the Power, and five marks inside 50. So we talked about the change in their ball movement. They weren't bombing it long, but they were able to hit those targets inside 50 as well. So when they did go in, they were getting marks and they were scoring as well. So that'll be a big focus for them moving forward.
1: And even just looking at some of the numbers too, I thought Whitfield had a terrific first half. Oliver, and it looks like, as we said, that Jace Burgoyne's got the job on him. I thought he started to work his way into the contest, but he's had 14 disposals. And Thomas, we mentioned him at quarter time, he's had the 13. And Horn Francis has been the one for me for Port Adelaide. He's looked the most dangerous, whether it's centre bounce or whether it's ahead of the ball. He looks like the player that can break this game right open.
2: Well, he probably needs a bit of help, doesn't he? Yeah. He looks like they need two of him. They need one in the middle and then one deep forward as well. So if they had that, that'd be humming. But, he needs a few of those guys to step up around him.
0: And they'll get it next year when Connor Rosie comes back. And obviously you've got Miles Bergman there. Jace Burgoyne's getting a bit of a crack and maybe Zach Butters sticks around. But at least you know, with the way that Jason Horne-Francis is playing, which is what everyone's been kind of waiting for him to get to because he's had these injuries in the pre-seasons and just hasn't quite hit his stride yet. This feels like the breakout year for a guy who now next season, when he has premium guys around him, you know, Port might not be headed towards a full rebuild. It might be a side that, you know, is on the
1: that's
0: up.
1: Fair. That's fair. And the interesting thing, and I wrote some names down, Burgoyne, Ollie Wines, he's one of the usual suspects, and Bergman started the first centre bounce attendance of that second quarter. It's almost a bit of the changing of the guard, isn't it? And one of the silver linings of Butters going out, but also Connor Rosie missing most of the season, is that you can expose these other guys to midfield minutes, and you know what, you might be able to uncover a few diamonds in the rough. So that's been one of the positives from Port Adelaide's point of view. Bergman, he had a really indifferent start to the season, but he's starting to, I guess, find his straps a little bit. And Burgoyne, as we said, I thought his game last week particularly was good, and he's got the job on Oliver, so there are some green shoots coming there.
0: So it's Josh Franco, Joel Patful with you on ABC Sport tonight. It's the Giants by two. We've had four lead changes, and it's been a pretty tight affair with Port by a point and now the Giants by two at the major break.
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0: Canelio crosses the paint of 50. That's a good-looking hit. Heads towards home and through the big sticks. Giants snatch the lead for the first time tonight.
6: To Brown. Well done, Angwin. Goes the 1-2. Strides inside the forward 50. Has a go for home. What a solo effort, Ryan Angwin. That was brilliant. The Giants with the last four. Oh, no. Connor Iden slipped over. He's had his pocket pick by Durden, who finds Georgiades in the goal square. Georgiades from the top of the goal square. He's not missing them. And Georgiades goes back-to-back from the top of the goal square, and Port Adelaide are in front.
0: Mitch Zatto, the Pinjarra product, crosses the paint at 50. Straight line, right over the goal umpire's hat.
6: Fists it away, three Giants if they can be clean. Cleverly done there by Drzewski. And then Stringer kicks a banana from 50 and dribbles it through. Oh, Jakey Stringer.
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0: Great to have you with us here at the Adelaide Oval in a tight affair between the Giants and Port Adelaide. The Power win, they're out of the bottom four. GWS hoping to keep their wildcard hopes alive. They've got an easy run home, but they need to win pretty much all four of them. It starts tonight here in South Australia. It's so cold and dewy out there that it actually looks like it's raining, but it isn't. Crowd's pretty solid with 30K. Haven't seen the best brand of footy, but at least it's close. Over at Docklands, Carlton and Brisbane underway. Midway through the first, the Blues lead the Lions by five there, and you can hear it on ABC Listen through the AFL button. We're heading towards the conclusion of the Commonwealth Games. Pool's all wrapped up. Bit of track and some cycling and some bowls today. Our Diamonds are in action. My man who's keeping his eye on all of it is Ned Hall, and he's been good enough to join us with an update on how it's all going. Ned, what's happened so far today?
8: We're early stages of what's taking place at the moment. We'll probably start at the Sir Chris Hoy Velodrome, where there has been some early action there in the cycling. And golden night last night for the Australians, clearing out a podium in a couple of events. The sprint qualifying has taken place, and Lee Hoffman, the fastest through into the next round, setting a games record on the way. Tate Ryan and Daniel Barber also successfully going through. And Kane Perris in the Tandem B sprint qualified second fastest for the semi-finals there. In the athletics, things are already underway at Scotstoun. We've got Matthew Shepherd in the F57 shot put. He's currently in second place there. And there's been a bronze medal for Sam Rizzo in the 1500 metres in the T53-54 class. The women's 10K walk is underway. Only six competitors there, and three of them are Australians. So fairly high prospects of a medal out of that one. And the discus later this evening, Matt Denny is throwing. That gets underway in about 50 minutes from now, and about an hour from now, it's the men's 400 metres with Tom Reynolds. And there's men's and women's 4x100 metre relays. Big stuff on in the athletics overnight with the men's 800 metres with Peter Bowl going there, and also the men's and women's miles with a full complement of Aussie athletes taking part in those. There's boxing golds up for grabs. Jai Dixon fights in the men's 55 kilo category. In the 65 kilos, it's Jacob Kassar fighting for Australia, and Emma Sue Rowntree fights in the women's 75 kilo category. Australia plays Jamaica in a couple of hours from now in the semi-finals of the netball. The winner will play England, or play New Zealand in the final, I should say. They beat England by 61 goals to 54 in the other semi-final played earlier on this evening. So that's the latest from what's happening in Glasgow this evening, Aaron.
0: We do love a good Australia and New Zealand netball affair. Medal tally, Ned, just quickly. So I know we've been dominant throughout the entire event, but where are we sitting at the moment?
8: Miles ahead of everybody else, I think it's fair to say that Australia is literally dominating by huge amounts. So far at the moment, the current medal tally, Australia, 55 golds, 30 silver, 44 bronze, 129 in total. England now in second place with 18 golds.
0: Massive. Thanks for your time, Ned, and enjoy the rest of the Commonwealth Games across the next couple of days. It won't be a record because I think it's sitting around 200 in terms of medals in a single Commonwealth Games, which I reckon we had was back in Melbourne in 06, but because they've reduced the amount of events, we're not going to quite get anywhere near that. But gee, it's still a pretty lopsided affair for the Aussies, who've been so dominant across so many different sports as part of the Commonwealth Games. And you can hear Ned across the weekend as part of ABC Sport. Aaron Bryans and Tom Wilson calling the action for you here at the Adelaide Oval alongside Joel Patful, the dual best and fairest winning Lion, who's made the trip from Sydney to come watch his two former sides go out.

0: 24, the Saints in the third term, and then Sydney with a 7-goal-2 final term. So a couple of injuries for them despite the result. Roy Bottom with a hand and Will Edwards with a broken leg. Jack Silvani dislocating his shoulder. Ross Lyon had some very stern responses in the press conference again. So was asked a few questions about Mateus Filippo, who had a quiet night. The journos were asking about some of the observations that some of the analysts had said, that Mateus has looked good at times and quiet at others, and Ross has a good relationship with him, and was continually pushed about some feedback that he had given to Mateus during the afternoon, which looked a little bit stern. And Ross essentially pushed back and said, "I always look serious. It's a serious business. I don't sit there eating party pies and listening to Fox Footy. I get my insights like a lot of people do by watching the game." So he clapped back at a few of the journalists in that press conference and looked a little feisty again, Ross. But it's probably, again, a showcase of a man who can deflect well when the pressure's on, but also a guy who's probably feeling a bit of heat as their season slips away, Josh.
1: Well, we called the, I think it was St Kilda, I don't know if it was Port Adelaide or Adelaide, earlier this year. We interviewed Mateus after the game. Remember, one of the questions was, did Ross have a few stern words to say? And his response was, he's always got stern words. So that's just him, and that's how he coaches. And I know he's got good relationship with his players, but just seems like the media try to poke him, don't they?
2: Yeah. I think, to clarify, I think he's having a go at the experts there. I don't think he's having a go at the journos. I think he's saying that the journos tell him that there are some experts getting around at that broadcaster that don't really watch footy.
0: Yeah.
2: That's what he's saying.
1: Yeah.
2: Which is like a very, it's quite a pointed attack. So there's only a few that he could be targeting.
0: Funny, because he spent a bit of time in the media when he was between jobs and probably has a few friends he might be targeting in that spray.
2: So. Yeah, I think he might be.
0: And normally he has them on side. You didn't want to turn them against you, Ross, if it, you know, gets a little bit foul when your season's slipping away. But it makes the run home very enticing, because St Kilda could have had a big upset to knock off Sydney and essentially locked away the 10. And now for GWS's sake and North Melbourne as well, we're in a live race for that last spot.
3: Yeah, they are. I think Ross might be under a little bit of pressure internally. So it's just they might be coming out at the end of his games, I think, when they lose, especially when they've lost a couple of close ones like that. They have been around the mark and could have easily won a few of those games and be in a better position, but going to be a big finish for the last 4 weeks.
2: That's spot on, mate. And there was that game last time they played Sydney where they basically led the whole day and got run over at the end. So, that's twice this season.
1: And Silvani out? Is that what you said?
0: Yeah,
1: so that hurts, doesn't it?
0: Lions have kicked two in a row, so they're currently...

0: finals, because around them, most of the teams in that same fight have really difficult draws. So Carlton have the second hardest, the Brisbane, St Kilda, Western Bulldogs and Frio. So they're really against it in terms of creeping in. St Kilda have one of the easier ones. So they've got the Blues, Richmond and Gold Coast. It might really come down to the Giants and Adelaide round 24, which hopefully shapes up as a thriller, not a dead rubber. But yeah, a lot of the teams fighting for kind of ninth and 10th have got some heavy hitters to come in the final month. So
1: yeah, the Saints, I mean, if the Saints are good enough, they'll get there, I think, off the look of that draw. And then, like you say, the Giants, if they can steal one tonight, might be a chance if they can come back here and beat Adelaide in the last round of the year. But definitely going to be a tight finish.
0: Might head downstairs and check in with Braden Ingram before this second half gets underway. What's happening down at ground level, Braden?
2: Well, most importantly, both sides with a clean bill of health. The only issue is Clayton Oliver getting his left hand strapped up. Was a little bit sore, but he went straight back out on the ground. It is very chilly down here. Fortunately, it is clear. We're not going to have any issues with rain, but it is dropping by the minute. It feels like 7 degrees. I tell you what, Adam Kingsley towards the end of that quarter, before they kicked those last two goals, we know he can be a bit of a frustrated type at times, but he was getting more and more irritated with the way the game was heading, was pacing up and down the boundary line. So those couple of late goals will have relieved a little bit of frustration, but he'll be hoping his side can continue with that run in the third term.
0: He looked demoralised last week in the Swans loss, Joel. I've never seen him so within himself on the bench. He just looked like he didn't have any answers.
1: He's always pretty emotional. I think, they had the stress ball up there at one stage to help him settle down a bit. So he definitely rides the ups and downs with the team. But, it's just how it is, I think, AFL footy.
0: They've had a good run, the Giants. 8 of the last 10 seasons they've played finals. They need a win tonight to try and keep it alive. Sweet taps it down to Horn Francis. And a free kick going his way against Bedford, who was right alongside him. The Hornet, who had 17 in the first half and a goal as well, backs up, heads out to right half forward. And the mark taken by Berry. Just behind the half forward flank. Looks in board and darts a kick to Georgiades on the lead. A very late hand from Taylor getting in. Great defensive effort. Horn Francis tries to get it back inside for Port Adelaide. And O'Halloran cuts it off with a hand. Wines brought to ground and will get a ball up. Gee, that was so well done by Sam Taylor. It looked like Georgiades was going to feast on that delivery.
3: Might have dropped the chest mark. So Clayton Oliver takes it out from the clearance, out towards the middle of the ground. Aaliyah does well, knocks it back towards Jones, who takes on a couple of Giants. Josh Franco worried here. Aaliyah.

0: pocket and leading out was Laverde. Certainly a kick to his advantage.
1: Yeah, that was a poor kick, wasn't it, from Burne Jones? Just a wasn't good off the boot, but just had to give his forwards a better look at it.
0: Goes back to Iden, who was much cleaner this time. Off to Himmelberg in the left back pocket.
2: Goes for a run, takes a bounce, and then darts inboard around Zatto. Happy to take on the tackler and gives it out towards Ash. And now Whitfield. High and long down the broadcast side. Aaliyah saw it early and flies, cutting across Cadman. Brought it to ground. Did well with the Giants around him. Thomas is looping handball. No good to Delana. And a tackle has to be laid on Josh Lye to force a baller. It's GWS by two. No score in the third term so far. Tossed up by Lee Fisher. Tapped down by Sweet straight to Oliver. Got it out towards Bedford, who bounced off a few bodies but couldn't get the disposal away. Berry sharks it out towards Zatto. Wines fell into... A couple of tackles were laid on Whitfield. The Giants went out. Thomas trying to putt the seas. Had three to beat. Couldn't really squeeze the kick through. Ricocheted off some shins. It'll work. Madden to Delana. And now Canelio pulls the trigger from 50 and skids one home for his third. Stephen Canelio at 32 with the acceleration out of the stoppage. And the Giants are the first of the third term. They're up by 8 at the Adelaide Oval. 7-6-48. Plays 6-4-40. Two played third term on ABC Sport.
1: Well, it was that forward handball, wasn't it? I think you mentioned, or you called it from Madden, from the ruckman. And I think it landed in the hands of Delana. His direct opponent, Burne Joyne, just gave him far too much leg rope. So we look at the replay. And I'll tell you what, Canelio's having a game, isn't he? He said he's hit three goals. He looked dangerous, really dangerous ahead of the ball job.
3: He's dangerous up forward, and he finishes well when he gets the opportunity. But that's twice that he's found himself in a lot of space inside that forward 50. So whether it's a bit of a defensive breakdown or whoever his direct opponents is giving him way too much space, he's running a bit of a muck down there.
0: Vintage performance from Stephen Canelio.
1: At the moment he's on O'Brien.
0: Baylen O'Brien. Okay,
1: third game.
0: That's tough.
1: Yeah, big ask.
0: So Bedford trying to get this forward. Falls back to O'Halloran. Handball towards centre-half forward. Burgoyne's wrapped up in a tackle for the power by Delana. Holding his hand after that tackle up against Oliver. Madden knocks it down towards Oliver, who's mowed down in a tackle by Sweet and Burgoyne. Still at centre half forward for the Giants. Pye just asking for the players to clear the space and throws it up towards Sweet. He gets it down to Wines, but Oliver there couldn't quite gather him the first time, knocking it forward. And there's going to be a free kick, potentially for incorrect disposal. Be a tough call against Oliver. Port get it through Burgoyne, then Wines.
2: Wines spots a target he likes. On the charge was Marshall, forced to spoil in the end as Taylor got back. Ball shoots out of the 50. Berry tracks it well at half forward. Hands it back to Wines. Short curling kick across the body. Threads it out towards O'Brien. Too far out to score. Young Balin. Just the required 15 to Durden get the tape measure out. That was a tricky one. Durden sets it up, 20 from home. Horn Francis flew from the side, couldn't come down with a footy as he crunched into Madden. Drew, as the ball falls to him, and he's wrapped up by Laverde. Ball up, 20 out.
1: What, Port Adelaide defenders are really high up.
2: Sweet with the Hollywood tap overhead, trying to go to the goal square. Awkward bounce for Angwin. Taylor with the assist. He's mowed down by Georgiades. Full steam. Ball shoots to Drew, left forward pocket. Kick smothered. Taps it back to Wines. Can't step through traffic and drops the footy holding the ball. Free kick to GWS. They're up by 8 in the early stages of this third term.
0: So Angwin with the free kick. Kicks it from the left back pocket. Flying was Cadman. Had a couple of power plays to beat. Burne Jones Roves gets it to Jones, and Jones just misses an uncontested handball there. Handballs it straight out over the line. Canelio get the lasso free kick. So goes by hand to Ash, puts the skates on, runs through centre wing, out of sight of the ground, up towards left half forward. Lye brings it to ground. Stringer goes the fend off from 55. He's already kicked a great goal. Oh, this one might bounce through as well, John Franco. The way to the left. He's doing everything today, Jake Stringer. That one's a minus score. 7-7-49 Port, 6-4-40, 6 minutes gone, third term.
2: 9-point lead to the visitors. Aaliyah plays on, sends it towards the logo broadcast side. And Francis entangled with Laverde. Ball hits the deck. Picked up by Himmelberg for GWS. Chips his kick to Delana. Joey's looking good. Just his ninth game tonight.

0: Said he was inspired by Israel Folau to join AFL, growing up in the western suburbs. Central kick to O'Halloran. Still too far out to score. Port have zoned off centrally inside defensive 50. O'Halloran goes long to the goal square. Ram just charges in and nudged everybody out of the drop, including his teammate who's got the free kick, Lockie Jones.
1: Yeah, I think that was against Cadman, just to put a direct push in the back.
0: So Jones pops it to the right back pocket. Lies there. And a career high 18 touches at 83% last week, Lie. Heads back to the broadcast side. A little heavy in his kick towards Zatto. Himmelberg cuts it off for the Giants, just forward of centre wing.
2: Thought about going short, but ends up going by hand to Laverde. He pumps it from 80 in towards the left forward pocket, flying Gruchewski. Roving with Stringer. Goes the snap around the body to the goal square. Ram did well enough. Punched it into the goalpost there for another minus score. Giants on top here. Can't quite convert their dominance. They go to 7-8-50. Port 6-4-40.
0: Last seven scoring shots either side of half-time for the Giants, but three goals to show for it. Byrne Jones heads out towards Marshall. Swingman tonight. Good kick. Hits up Bergman just behind centre circle. Heads towards the 50. Giants have the numbers, but it clears the pack. Georgiades was waking, and it bounced off his bootlaces. Didn't get low enough to really trap it. Durden, Hamble sharked. Iden clears it. Up to right half back, and Krzyzewski, far from home, has it in front of the Williams stand. Central kick, not the 15, to Ash. Called to play on. No real pressure as he goes for a jog, knowing he had a power player breathing down his neck. Still didn't really put on the jets. Eventually hands it off. Himmelberg clears it to left half back to Fonte. Short chip kick. Guides it up towards Thomas.
2: Defensive side settling. Members side of the ground. Short ball to Bedford. Right in front of the power bench. Going short again to Fonte. Did the 1-2. Now kicks to a dangerous spot. Cadman gets two hands to it. Brings it to ground. Oh, that's holding the footy. Surely Ram didn't dispose of that. Play on, says the umpire. Handball over the top towards Canelio. Back towards Thomas. He's 55 from home. Canelio again inside 50. Another handball to Cadman. He's on his non-preferred side. Goes the don't argue. Not holding the ball either. How's he got rid of that? Lye has the footy in the pocket. There's two non-calls in both directions. The fans boo. Got to pay something.
1: Well, even Cadman stopped. I reckon he stopped thinking that's holding the ball and then didn't get paid, so he thought, I'll get back involved.
0: That's a shocker.
1: It is a shocker.
0: Trying to step through three, flung the ball out, no whistle. Blues by two at Docklands, closing in on quarter time. It's the Giants here by 10. Tossed in. Tap down from Briggs. Gets it out towards Stringer. Two to beat. Bulldozes through. Gets the centre. Screw kick. Angwin's waiting for it with Drew. Neither can take the mark. Drew on the bounce. Gathers tackled. Ball up 30 out.
1: Looking dangerous, Stringer, isn't he?
3: He looks like he could do anything at the moment. He's keen to get on the end of it as well.
0: Crowd got something they liked, which was Lee Fisher falling over. He throws it into the air. Winds out of the stoppage. Tumbles the kick. Out of defensive 50. Georgiades had too much momentum. Gathered the footy and then bounced off as he tried to shoot a handball wide. The Giants can't make the most of it. Georgiades gets another crack. Hands it off to Watkins. Short pass to Bergman. He's at right half back.
1: That went about 8 metres, that kick.
0: Bergman wants to go for the switch. Alia in defensive 50. Has an option at left half back near the Wanganeen stand and uses it. Stand in skipper Drew. Game 150-9. Out of Kuroit. Heads towards the Bashir stand. Well-weighted kick. Bammett down the line. Port moving it at speed here. And pinpoint accuracy. Vicentini turns on a dime. Heads to Georgiades. Looks for the hanger. Oh. Couldn't pluck it. Falling in Whitlock. Shoots the handball out. The Giants in a sea of orange. O'Halloran back towards Laverde. Thumps it out of there across the body. Vicentini nearly got it. Briggs had a hold of him. Then gathers the footy. And here comes the counterpunch. Slingshot footy for the Giants. Briggs gets it to Krzyzewski and Stringer caught behind. Lockie Jones dumps him, gathers the footy and rolls through his third. Lockie Jones may have done something here as well as he hits the deck, gathering his hamstring. And Jake Stringer gets the plaudits of his teammates for the bully ball at the top of the goal square. And it is GWS by 16 points, 11 played, third term on ABC Sport. Lockie Jones still on his haunches, but Looks like he's going to stay out there. Joel Patful, Josh Franco.
3: Well, Porter did everything right, didn't they? They had the switch. They got a deep inside 50, but that Giants defense, they slid and helped out. Ended up being a 3-on-2 deep, and it was Kieran Briggs who got it out the back, actually, and forced that overlap play. And Jake Stringer, 1-on-1 deep inside 50, is always pretty tough, especially when he gets out the back. He just reads the play so well. It was the first one to move as soon as it looked like it was going out the back, and he looks like he's the one that could really be a game breaker at the moment, doesn't he?
2: 3 goals. He called it pre-game as well, Joel. But he had to have a big one for the Giants to win. So Port kicked the first 2. The Giants the next 4. Port the next 4. Now the Giants the next 4. A clearance coming the way of Jason Horne-Francis. Takes a bounce. Chip kick up towards Moraes. Probably not the option. Fisted down by Fonte. To the advantage of Brown, who steps back inside. Up towards centre-half forward. Looking for Cadman. Lands on his lap. Thought about the handball to Cornelio. He's 55 from home, probably just out of range. Stringer wants it in the goal square, and floating forward again was Brown, the effort, and he takes the mark, 40 from home and a 45-degree angle to the left.
1: I was just about to say, Horne-Francis should be in every single centre bounce from Port Adelaide because he looks so dynamic in there and looks so threatening, but just that choice of kick that short, 50-50, caused the turnover, and some really good ball use there from the Giants to find.

0: away to the left, minus score. So GWS dominating the start of this second half. They go to 8-9-57, Port 6-4-40.
1: Hockey Jones to bring it back in. Contract year for the first rounder. Plays on. Gets right under a long arcing kick. Up to the broadcast side. Pack collapses as there were flies from all sides. Whitfield read it well, but his handball picked off. Lai tries to get it back to Moraes. Whitfield brings him over the boundary line and caresses into the turf. It could have been a big dump. Did well to control the momentum. Quarter time at Docklands. Blues by 4 over the Lions. You can hear it on ABC Listen through the AFL button. Here it's the Giants by 17. Joel Patful, Josh Franco, your experts tonight. Giants trying to stay in the hunt for a wild card finish. Tossed in. Briggs thought he was held by Vicentini, who in turn also complained that who was actually the offender, but it's going the Giants' way. Briggs quickly steps in board. Pounds a kick into the 50. Cadman flies between two. Came to ground. Lai tries to tow it. Nudged off the footy. They fall down. Pancake style. Browns on top. Ball up just outside the Giants' 50.
2: Giants' pressure's been good this quarter as well. Tackle count 13-6. So double Port Adelaide's tackle count. Pressure around the balls has been outstanding.
0: Rove by Bedford. Kicks up towards the goal square. Alir's got time if he wants to nurse it over the boundary line. He does in front of Gruszewski. So we'll have a throw in next to the left behind post.
2: And that's translating into field position and 10-6 inside 50s, the Giants' way in this third term.
0: Yet to score this half, Josh. Port. Five shots to nothing.
2: No, I just sense the game's teetering a bit.
0: Boundary throw in. Rove there by Lorenz. Got the quick handball away. Thomas is first on scene for the Giants. He leaves it for Whitfield. He is a wonderful kick of the footy. And what a wonderful finish it is from Whitfield. Stepped inside from left half forward on the right boot. Drop punt. Goal. That's 5 on the trot for the Giants. 9-9-63, Port 6-4-40. Game high margin, 23 points halfway through the third term.
3: Well, it's teetering, isn't it? Like you said, and a goal like that definitely helps. I mean, Lockie Whitfield is such a good user of the footy, and you don't see him inside 50 too often, but when you finish like that, it's pretty impressive. 18 touches now, 19 touches for Lockie Whitfield, one goal off half back. He's been important for the Giants in that ball movement. Such a good user through the middle of the ground, and as we saw then as well, but it's the Giants' defense. They're zoning and their structure. They're just holding that ball in the forward half of the ground. We've talked about it a few times, but the way they're working through those zones, there's no one-on-one matchups, but it's Himmelberg coming through third in, Taylor coming in third in, and they're able to turn it over and get it going back the other way.
2: And some of the numbers that Josh Carr would be a little bit concerned about, the Giants are +7 in tackles and +5 in contested ball.
1: Vicentini down, looking for Horn Francis. Bergman there with the assist, but barging through. Rouston, the youngster, gets it inside 50, and Brown holds front position on Lorenz and takes the mark. Straight in front, slightly 40 out. Callum Brown. Another set shot to come for GWS. Port have not had a scoring shot since the 20-minute mark of the second term. We're heading towards time on in the third. One-way traffic right now. Callum Brown said during the week he's a bit flat, that he misses out on a representative game with Oz and Ireland out of County Derry. His Irish girls lost earlier today, but he might have a win tonight. Callum Brown from 50 strikes it pure. It's the Giants by 29 points in the blink of an eye. It's just 2 at halftime. They're 10-9-69, Port 6-4-40. We've played 16 minutes into the third term. Saturday footy on ABC Sport with Joel Patful and Josh Franco.
2: And just looking at that centre bounce clearance, Joel, being a defender yourself, they're the tough ones, aren't they, when it comes through the front of the centre bounce. Not a lot of pressure. Even though it was a hat kick forward, it just puts the defence under all sorts of pressure. And as I said, Brown on that occasion was good enough to take a really strong contested mark. And now you just start to feel that the floodgates could potentially open for Port Adelaide. They've got to get pressure back on the ball and maintain and sustain some sort of momentum. Otherwise, this game could quickly get away from them.
0: Back in the middle of the ground. Sweet, just hurt from that ruck contest with Madden. He's on his haunches. We'll get Braden to keep an eye on that. Quick kick inside the forward 50, intercepted by Baylen O'Brien. Got that matchup on Canelio. Taking his time, the youngster. Pumps it from centre half back out towards the wing. Burgoyne contests the contest.

0: or the mark, I should say. Fonte's in there, gets it forward towards Angwin. Intercepted there by Lorenz. Handballed back towards Wines to Berry. Snaps around the body. Taking it on the half volley was Bammett. Sockering Burgoyne up towards centre half forward, and it works to Moraes. Can he find a target inside the forward 50? Asking Whitlock to go long. It's a 2-on-1 for the youngster. Wasn't able to hit the target. Marshall put some pressure on. Sockering Bammett. Out of bounds on the full. Would have been something from nothing and something special. But still no score for the Power in this third term. They trial by 29 points. 18 and a half gone in the third.
1: Bit lucky there. The Giants. Himmelberg dropped a sitter uncontested and Port nearly pounced. Iden gets it to him. Now Himmelberg short to Ash. Marks and goes as he breaks out a defensive 50. Kick was a little high for his target and launching in amongst it all. Jason Horne-Francis almost landed on his head. He's popped up okay. He's a pretty strong man, Jason Horne-Francis, but that was a bit scary. Ball up to come. Just outside the 50 for the Power. Madden gets it down to Oliver, who sidesteps through traffic and releases Bedford. Straight into fifth gear he goes. Shoots the handball to Delana. Now off towards Canelio. Brushes off Moraes. Uses Rouston. Thomas on the paint of 50. Checks the kick up towards Brown. Aaliyah gets there to knock it back. And a tackle late on Lorenz that nearly slipped high, and they're going to pay it. Free kick Port Adelaide against Riley Hamilton, who has it at the top of the defensive goal square. It's the Giants by 29. Braden Ingram downstairs.
2: Horne-Francis is the only player forward of centre here because he copped one straight after that ugly fall to the ground. Just felt the last 5 or 10 minutes he is trying his absolute guts out, and it feels like he's not getting much reward for effort. Not frustration as such, but a bit of a one-man effort at the moment.
0: Josh Lyon from right half back for Port. Down the line for Whitlock. Rove by Watkins. Looks for the handball. It's knocked down towards Zaddo, who tries to get through Ash. He does. Handball towards Moraes. Sockers it forward. It's going to be a lasso free kick going the way of the Giants.
3: See what Zaddo backs himself, doesn't he?
0: Oh, he does.
3: Pins his ears back and tries to bust through.
0: Just going to check this one. Boundary umpires said it's clearly a soccer. And the field umpires potentially trying to overrule here. And I feel like the boundary umpire is saying, mate, just listen to me, please. My job.
3: Oh. It's off GWS, I think, Tom.
0: See, I felt like that was first off the Giants and then Murray's boot came through, but they know better than me. They're right there, and the short kick there for Murray's ends up with a mark inside 50 for Georgiades, who'll take a kick of 50 from right half forward.
3: When you look at the context of this game, Tom, it's 29 points the margin. This is a huge kick. Not outside his range. He's normally, in terms of distance, been able to go the journey, but this is a huge kick for Port Adelaide to be able to hang in there on the scoreboard.
0: Can kick the harder ones at times. He's had two from the goal square tonight. Hasn't been able to make much impact out of that, but this would be huge for momentum. Lovely drop pump, but it started left the whole time. And a big, strong grab at the goal square. And then snap through by Bammett. Looked like it was a mild winter ground. And the mid-season draftee, he's fallen over in his celebration. But he breaks a run of 6 goals for the Giants. Gets the Powers first of the third. They're 7-4-46 Giants. 10-9-69, 21 and a half gone third term.
4: They needed that one. Looked like it was almost a grab in the goal square, wasn't it? Was it Sweet, who was deep, looked like he had the grab, but played on. They'll be pretty flat without the Giants' defence. We talked about how good they'd been in the contest and been able to kill that one deep. It's the one thing you hate as a defender is when you can't clear that contest and rush it through for a point. That's also one of the coach killers, isn't it? When you're a metre out from the goal square and you spill it down and let one of your small forwards kick a goal. But Power's still in this one.
3: Just going back to Bammett, as you said, the mid-season draftee, I think he's been a really good addition for Port Adelaide. He's clearly come from a lower competition, but he looks like he can definitely play at this level. You get a pre-season into him, get him in the gym, he could be anything.
1: Giants by 23, blocking free kick in the ruck contest, going Jordan Sweet's way. Port will get another exit. It's a bit unsure where to go. Has to call to play on, so he sidesteps. Madden, what about the agility? 2:04 and all. Sweet inside 50. Laverty should have taken the intercept mark. Knocked it down to Taylor, and they won't pay that. So it's going to be a ball up as he's tackled 20 out. Quickly tossed into the air. Sweet down. Reeled it in. And then quick kick. wide right as he was tackled by his opposing ruckman. So it is the Giants by 22 here, late stages of the third.
4: He's actually been dominating Sweet with it. 39-17 hitouts, but they're just not capitalising off the work he's doing at clearance.
0: Whitfield asked to play on. Short to Lockie Ash. Right back pocket. Court set up well here. So Ash decides to play on. Takes a couple of bounces out of defence. Lowers the eyes for Laverde. Drew puts some pressure on. We'll give away a free kick, or the mark was paid, either or. Quickly handballs off to Ash, who ran around the ring. He's tackled by Zatto as his long kick goes up the line. Jumping underneath it was Lockie Jones. At the back was Lorenz, clean enough towards Alia, who gathered on the half volley. Back to Lorenz, get onto that left foot, young fella. He does. Kicks long up the line. Taylor's in front. Whitlock got a hand in there. Rove by Whitfield. O'Halloran on the boundary line. Up towards Madden, who got it with the half volley. To Oliver. Over the top to Bedford. Downfield free kick. Bedford kicks towards centre half forward with the advantage. But turns it over. Byrne Jones back to O'Brien. He couldn't be quite clean enough. Berry wasn't either. Bedford over the top. There's a whistle. Going to be holding on.
1: So that was a post.

0: Most possession shirt front from Sweden Oliver, right in front of Braden. Was it high at all, Braden? Is there something that the MRO might look at?
1: First viewing, Aaron, not that I saw it first viewing. There was a little bit of back and forth. The Giants players didn't appreciate it. They went to Sweet for a couple of seconds and then moved on, and Oliver's back at his feet.
0: Port through Bergman, moves it to Sweet, bangs it up towards a contest. Couple of flies and a hard landing for Mitch Zatto. Hits the deck, roused and tackled, holding the ball. Free kick to Willem Drew.
2: Heaps of fry there.
0: Oh. I'll hand it to Whitlock instead. Take your pick out of the Port players. Jack Whitlock, too far out to score. Try and set it up 30 from home. The Giants get in front. Georgiades with three to beat does enough to try and swat it forward, but Horn Francis in the wrong spot. Iden can cut it off. Gets it to Angwin. Clears to right half back. Cadman flies from behind, brings it down, gets it back from Hamilton. Hospital handball to Canelio, and he's smacked as a result. Big tackle that brings him to ground. Ball up to come in front of the Rasciutto stand. The Giants by 22.
3: That was Zatto again. God, he has a crack, doesn't he?
2: He loves it.
3: He does. He loves the physicality of the game. He's got speed and what a nice frame for a little bloke.
2: Left half forward for the power for the ball up, and it's punched out over the line. We'll have another throw in. So the Giants by 22 points. Four goals in this term. Port with just the one, but it was the last through Bammett.
3: Just feel like they need to snag one here, Port Adelaide, if there's any chance.
2: From the ruck contest, Madden knocked it down, but straight to Byrne Jones. Quick kick up towards Georgiades. Taylor, he's good. He just worked his way to the front. Love to see that as a defender, Joel.
4: It's good to see, isn't it? It's that last kick inside 50 that Powder is struggling with, isn't it? It's half Giants good defending, but the kick just hasn't quite been there tonight.
0: It's another one we talk about, the litany of injuries the Giants have had and what might have hurt their season. Yep. Taylor missed the first 11 games with a hamstring, and this guy's an All-Australian defender. Tossed in, Madden taps it down looking for Bedford. Whitfield pounces and flung it out. Clearance goes the Giants' way out of defensive 50. O'Halloran pounds it towards the logo. Cadman got a hand in, knocked back. Alias there, dangerous kick, had to be held, and Lockie Jones strong at Stringer cutting across. Kicks a little too heavy, though. Clears the leading target, out the back door, Whitfield. Nola Campbell wide to Angwin, it bounced off his chest, even he wasn't expecting it. Regathers, uses Laverty, dancing and dodging between two. Retreats, giving up some ground, but works well as Fonte heads down the line. The Giants now surging. Bedford gets it to Angwin into the 50, just through the midst of Grushevsky, who was escorted under it by O'Brien, and it rolls over the boundary line. 20 out, left forward pocket for GWS. They're up by 22. Kicks the first four of the quarter, six in a row. Port have the last major and has brought it down to that 22-point margin.
2: Boundary throw in. Madden up against Sweet. Sweet knocks it straight down to Drew, the stand-in skipper in game 150. Oh, his kick wasn't great. Laverde dropped the sitter on his chest. Would have been a definite intercept mark. Durden goes in, picks up the footy, gets a handball away towards Marshall. There's a few Giants there, so Marshall sockers it forward. Ash is leading in the race in front of Horn Francis. His handball towards Taylor was hot, but he fumbled it out over the boundary line. So we will have a throw-in just forward of the power bench. They trail by 22 points.
0: Willem Drew out of Koroit, which is 270k southwest of Melbourne. A couple of famous names out of there. So Adrian Gleeson was a premiership blue. Finn O'Sullivan's from there, North Melbourne player. Taylor Byrne as well. Tossed in, Sweet down, straight to Burgoyne out of the stoppage. Pulls the kick up to the arc. Georgiades takes it, too far out to score. Got in front of Taylor. Stands back on his mark. The Giants flood the area. Mitch Georgiades, 2-1 for the night. Heads central. Crowd a little restless as a result. He hits Byrne Jones. Wide right in the spine. He heads towards Marshall. Copped a stray arm from behind. It was a bullet pass. Laser into the lead. Todd Marshall's looking good back up front again, as he'll get the free kick set shot to come 45 out.
3: Well, it was another one of those entries, wasn't it, from Port Adelaide, resisting the temptation just to bomb the ball long. You had Marshall leading up. No one was in the leading lane defending the lead-up mark there from Todd Marshall, and needs to go back. And we spoke about this a few minutes ago. 50-odd seconds left in this third quarter to keep the scoreboard manageable. He must finish this goal.
0: For all the Giants' dominance, it could be 16 points heading into the final change. Todd Marshall. Slow approach, then winds up. Heaves it hard and strong. Two for the night.

0: 16 points is the Giants' lead as we close in on three-quarter time. 10-9-69 plays 8-5-53. There's a sniff at the 29-minute mark. Saturday footy on ABC Sport with Josh Franco and Joel Patful.
1: Well, there's definitely a sniff. I mean, you see how quickly momentum changes in AFL footy these days. Even this game, there's been four goals, six goals, four goals. So teams can score very, very quickly. And once again, Paul, we talked about that. They're hesitant to kick long. And whether they're going to change that in the last quarter, we're not sure. But they're getting some results out of that. But at some point, they need to pull the trigger and get that ball going quickly and get it deeper inside their forward 50, I think. But 16 points, anything can happen.
2: Keep raising the question, where's Todd Marshall best suited? Is it forward? Is it back?
3: I think it has to be forward.
2: Yeah, I think it does as well.
3: Back in the middle of the ground, and Madden just takes it out of the ruck, pumps it inside the forward 50. Cadman coming out, couldn't complete the mark. Delaney gets the handball towards Stringer. Goes the 1-2. They're lining up. Bedford handballs it off for Thomas from 30 metres out. Pulled it to the right for the left. Missed opportunity there late in this third quarter. 10-10-70, or 8-5-53. We haven't had a trading goals situation all night. It's been a run of goals everywhere. Aaliyah brings it out of defence for Port.
0: Kicks to a pack. You can throw a blanket over them. It's almost 8-v-8. Shoots towards the square. Well gathered by Murray as he rolls a kick forward, but time will beat Port Adelaide. We've got a live game heading into the final change. The Giants looking to snap their two-game losing streak. They're up by 17. 10-10-70. Order 8-5-53 over at Docklands. It's the Blues by 17 over the Lions midway through the second term. So you can hear that on ABC Listen through the AFL button. Live ladder with the Blues up over the reigning premiers has them in the 10 after St Kilda lost earlier today. And the Giants are behind the Saints on percentage and would be a win behind the Blues if Carlton get the job done. So for all their hard work, GWS, they'll still be a victory away from closing the gap towards the wild card tonight if Carlton can hang on. We'll get you to the second half of that after this game, but plenty to play out here at the Adelaide Oval. The Giants by 17 at the final turn on ABC Radio, News Radio, Sport Digital and ABC Listen. 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
0: Thomas trying to putt the seas at 3 to beat. Ricocheted off some shins, it'll work. Madden to Delana, and now Canelio pulls the trigger from 50 and skids one home for his third. Then gathers the footy, and here comes the counterpunch. Slingshot footy for the Giants. Briggs gets it to Krzyzewski, and Stringer caught behind. Lockie Jones dumps him, gathers the footy, and rolls through his third.
3: Thomas is first on scene for the Giants. He leaves it for Whitfield. He is a wonderful kick of the footy. And what a wonderful finish it is from Whitfield. That's five on the trot for the Giants.
0: Todd Marshall, slow approach, then winds up. Heaves it hard and strong. Two for the night. 16 points is the Giants' lead as we close in on three-quarter time.
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0: A late point made at 17, but it's well within reach for Port Adelaide. It's been a run of goals throughout the night, both sides trading barbs, but the Giants currently have the lead. Will they hang on to it and keep their wild card hopes alive? We're about to find out. 10-10-70 plays 8-5-53. Aaron Bryans and Tom Wilson calling the action for you alongside Joel Patful and Josh Franco. On the text line tonight, 0437 774 774. KD says the power looking flatter than the tyres on the Red Rocket. Said Josh Franco would like that. And also Dan says it is the Benny Hill Cup with the Benny Hill umpires tonight, so not overly impressed with what he has seen out there. Joel, Josh, who's winning this one with a quarter to go?
1: Well, if we know anything, we know the Giants are going to give him a look. Whether they, you know, whether Port can capitalise on that, we're not sure, but they're going to give them some chances through this quarter, and they've just got to get in their face. They've got to turn the footy over through the middle of the ground, get the ball going back the other way. I think they've got to, at some point, pull the trigger and kick it long. They've been so hesitant and so slow moving the ball inside 50 that almost conceding that the Giants' defence are too good one-on-one. So they've got to put it on Mitch Georgiadis, Marshall, create a contest up forward, give your smalls a chance and convert from there. So I mean, from the Giants, more of the same. You know, they're going to take the game on. They're going to overlap, run, and try and take it through the middle. But they still need to kick, you know, three or four goals this quarter to get them over the line. I still think it's probably Stringer. He's the one that stood up and will kick one or two in this last quarter if they're to win. Cadman's been good providing a contest up there as well. So still plenty to play out.
2: I reckon full credit to Port Adelaide. The margin on the scoreboard started to look pretty threatening in favour of GWS. They looked like breaking the game right open. But to Port Adelaide's credit, they're able to wrestle it back, kick a couple of late goals. The margin's only 17 points, so it's game on. But obviously, it's a big first 5 minutes of this final quarter. Port Adelaide, if they can capitalise on their entries and put a bit of scoreboard pressure on the Giants, who knows what can happen. But the Giants, if they get their game going, and obviously we've seen and know what they're capable of, if they can do that, they'll look threatening ahead of the ball.
1: Well, the one thing as well, we talked about the momentum and the crowd that gets involved here in Adelaide Oval. Like, it's such a unique environment. It's something that the Giants players obviously don't experience every week. So, you know, one or two goals here early, the Port gets a crowd involved and the Giants automatically under pressure.
0: This was the scenario last week where Port had been so competitive against the Brisbane Lions, and then the dam wall burst in the final term, 7-2. So see if they can keep that fight for four quarters. And then we've got a game on our hands, and Port Adelaide can, yeah, once again push a team that's trying to play finals football. Jason on Francis leading the way again, so he's 20 touches and a goal. Lockie Whitfield has 23 and a major for the Giants. Xavier O'Halloran looking good on the ball with 20 as well. We might have mentioned off-air in terms of the young stars getting a crack on ball, Joel, for the Giants, given all the outs that they have, including Tom Green and Toby Green. One of those throughout the night has been Jack Au, who was touted when Tom Green went down at the start of the year by some of the Giants' assistants as a ready-made replacement. Didn't end up playing until basically the last month. Has been in the midfield and has had one touch from his five. I think he was in there last week and had 10. Like, it hasn't quite been the reward for the opportunity that's been handed to him.
1: No, he's one of those guys that's been dominating at VFL level, but comes into the AFL and just hasn't quite hit his groove. He spent time through the middle of the ground. He has spent a bit of time up forward today as well, so it hasn't all been midfield minutes, but definitely need more out of him. One touch still, three-quarter time is not the output you need from one of your midfielders.
0: That's Jack Au, who's, yeah, one of their young stars coming through. Xavier O'Halloran looks like he's really relishing the opportunity, though. He has 20 on the night. Toby Bedford playing that run-with role with Jason Horne-Francis. Jace Burgoyne's been alongside Clayton Oliver. So we're seeing some fresh faces. Harry Rouston's been getting a go. Could be a tackling machine at his best with the 15 touches. So a lot of future stars out there, but the Giants are still trying to live in the present. Win tonight. They're within an arm's reach of top 10. If Carlton do drop a game to the Lions tonight, then basically it'll be level in terms of wins. It's just percentage. That being said, the Blues have just gone on an absolute tear in the last couple of minutes. They've kicked four unanswered now, wow, in the space of 10 minutes, and suddenly they're up by 30 over the Brisbane Lions. Crows fans will be relishing around the country. Giants by 17. Here we go. Final term. Briggs down looking for Oliver. Set upon by Wines. They fall forward and a ball up to come outside the centre circle.
2: Game on the line, Horne-Francis, Drew and Wines, the usual suspects for Port Adelaide starting in the CB.
0: Tossed up. Briggs takes it out of the ruck and jams the kick forward. Wormburner that tumbles through Stringer. Perry tries to gather. He's alongside Angwin. Slaps it forward. Lorenz gets it out towards Byrne-Jones. Did cop a stray arm in the process, and they'll bring it back. Free kick Port Adelaide at left half back. So Will Lorenz, contract year for the young star, just his second game of the year. 10th overall. It's back through D50. Has he shown enough, Josh Franco?
2: Yes, tonight. I think he's actually been okay tonight, but in the course of the season,
5: only two games.
2: Yeah, it's not hard, enough, isn't it?
5: Yeah.
0: Switches through Ram to Horne-Francis and now Port on the eastern side.
5: So Zatto's at right half back. Port trailing by 17 points. Just working it slowly as they have all night. Alier to Byrne-Jones. Defensive side of centre wing.
2: The only concern is for a Lorenz, if you're not playing a lot of footy with a side that's had a lot of injuries, that's a bit of a worry.
5: Byrne-Jones up towards Horne-Francis, but he was just muscled out of that in the contest there by Canelio. The old head takes the chest mark. Goes short towards Thomas, true centre wing from the Max Bashir stand. Port set up well, so Thomas play on, kicks a high ball towards centre half forward. In front is Brown, in front of Lye. Coming through is Lockie Jones. Handballs out towards Wines. Clean to Horn Francis, who tried to ride the tackle of Whitfield. Just got it away in time. Wines with a dangerous handball backwards into the D50. Sweet did well for a big man. Across to Alia, who hits the target of Berry at left half back.
0: A very quiet game against the Lions with just the four touches, but playing the defensive half tonight has looked great. Joe Berry heads wide. Lorenz turns on a dime, heads up towards the broadcast wing. Couple of flies at the back of the head of Laverty. He tried to throw a fist in and lost the drop. What a shoot handball out there. Blazing by for Port Adelaide. It's well hit to Berry, who can loop it over the top to Whitlock. Tried to pull the kick across the body to Georgiades. Nowhere near him. But Taylor loses his feet. Didn't have the studs in. Whitfield to Angwin. The Giants mop it up. Ash can tumble a kick out of there as it rolls back towards the broadcast wing. Lorenz got a handball off to Bergman. He thumps it to the left forward pocket. And Zatto knocked away from it by Delana, and it will clear both over the boundary line.
2: What about the work of Drew then? Oh, that was Harlem bloke sort of stuff, wasn't it?
5: It was genius.
2: Yeah, it was.
5: Just couldn't complete the handball on the outside. I think Berry missed one, but he's tap over the back. Clever stuff. Boundary throw in. Sweet knocks it down. Too much on it for Horn Francis. Drew lays a tackle. Bedford runs through. Diving in there was Zatto. So we know he likes to do best. Bergman lays a tackle there on Iden. We'll have another ball up. About 35 from home for the power. Looking to strike first in this last term. Oliver gathers though for the Giants. All the way back to Laverde. Dangerous kick out. Probably not the required journey. Rove by Durden, gets it back to Berry. He sort of just blazes away into the pocket. Does stay in. Whitlock, he got first hands to it, but he juggled it out over the boundary line. So we'll have a throw in. 40 from the Powers home, left forward pocket.
0: Got some hops on him, the jumping jack.
2: Started this last quarter well, Port Adelaide. Three inside 50s.
0: Just need some reward. It's the Giants still by 17. Tossed in, bounced off Briggs. Georgiades couldn't quite get clear of a flurry of bodies. Angwin knocks it back. And the tackle is Whitfield. We'll get a ball up. Todd Marshall, the man to bring him to ground.
2: 23-9 disposals.
0: 20 out. Briggs gets a fist in but knocked it straight to Horn Francis. Zigging and zagging, trying to flirt with the boundary line. And that tight rope runs out on him. Kick too long over Bergman. Out on the full. Free kick to the Giants right back pocket. Connor Iden to bring it in. Going to hand it off instead. So Harry Himmelberg tucked up right against the fence. Crowd's thinned a little bit across the nine up in the upper stands. Maybe they found some seats down below. Himmelberg heads to the right half back, cleared the pack. Port had the numbers. Lorenz back 45 to Burn Jones on the logo, and a short pass forward to Lye.
5: So 26 touches to 10 to start this quarter, Port. Lye with a flat ball inside, and Horn Francis was left unattended and he dropped a mark. Probably should have taken. His opponent went to ground. We'll have a ball up 40 from home. Umpire wastes no time. Sweet looking for Horn Francis again. Oliver barges through. Couldn't possess the ball, so it falls in the lap of Sweet. Going in again was Oliver. Briggs. Bergman handballed out wide, looking for Wines. Goes the 1-2, looking for the fend off. Quick kick around the body. Running at it was Marshall. Overrunning it was Marshall. Quick kick out of defence from Briggs. Into space up towards Cadman. Can he be clean? Oh, ho, ho! Jeez, Horn Francis nearly sent him into orbit. He would have been dead if that was 1980. Goodness me, Berry kicks inside the forward 50. Flying was Georgiades. That would have been a hanger Jezelenko style from the 70s. And a high tackle against Whitlock. It's all happening at Adelaide Oval.
0: It's all happening, but not happening in a sense. The Giants head to left half back. Whitfield has the footy near the Wanganeen stand. They're up by 17 points. No score in this final term through 6 minutes. Whitfield, short pass. 45 inboard to Oliver. Down the line he goes to Ash. Here's all the superstars. Connor Iden. Turns through centre wing, calls for a lead, orchestrating the entry, heads to Stringer, juggles and couldn't quite get it on the third bite. Lye clears, right under the footy, bam, it floats in front, but Iden nearly got the mark. Thought he had enough of that as he fell forward. Umpire didn't quite agree. So ball up to come just wide of the Bashir stand.
2: Horn Francis would be thankful that he didn't make any contact there.
5: Goodness me.
2: Yeah.
0: Giants by 17. Sweet down. Delana and Wines coming opposite ways. Neither could win the footy, but Horn Francis can. Across the body, hit and hope. Heads to the northern end. Whitlock had one arm pinned on the drop. Still managed to get the footy against Laverde. Kicks it forward. Marshall the same. He did enough to tap it to Zatto, who's surging by. It's a rush of blood as he went for home and nowhere near the big sticks. Out on the four as he kicks it to the scoreboard.
1: Dominating play, aren't they, here for? They're just inside 50 after inside 50, but really need to capitalise. They're the ones you need. Kick a goal early, get the crowd up and about.
2: Well, 7-1 this quarter, Tom, inside 50s.
5: Ash, deep in defence, under a lot of pressure, and kicked it towards Bammett, who was held in the contest. So it's coming back in, Josh. He's 6-1 in a moment. Bammett on the left, 60 from home. Lowers the eyes, looking for a target. Oh, Durden dropped the chest mark. Tried to pick up the footy with three Giants around him. It's a couple of drop marks inside that forward 50 for Port this quarter.
2: Yeah, missed opportunity. That one there, that's just a basic chest mark, wasn't it?
5: Hasn't hit the scoreboard tonight, Durden.
2: That's a goal gone begging.
5: He's done it in every game bar one. Ball up again. Running through was Georgiades, but he just dropped the footy. Rowson with the quick kick out. Berry gets a fist in there. Rove by Stringer, thrown to the ground. Oliver was quick to Cornelio. Steps inside the tackle from Wines. Got it to Angwin. Handballed it straight to Lorenz. Can they capitalise this time? Hits the chest of Horn Francis. Right on the paint where the 50 would normally be painted.
2: Well, that's the price you pay when you overuse it by hand and the pressure's too good. And tell you what, that just spoke about Lorenz and he's out of contract. He's a very neat little player, isn't he? He looks very composed with ball in hand, kicks the ball well, but big kick this here from Horn Francis. He's been super all night.
5: So five touches this quarter for Lorenz, going at 100, Josh.
2: Yeah.
5: So yep. Well spotted. So Horn Francis, we know he's a booming kick. It'll take a kick of 55. Port trailing by 17 points, trying to get the first of the last. And when he goes for that journey, he's kicked a shocker, a helicopter punt. It was touched as the umpire, so they get a forward 50 stoppage, which isn't the worst result.
0: Gee, hammered it into the man on the mark. So you're right, it just the deflection just had it spiraling. Port get a second opportunity. Tossed in. Sweet up against Madden. Both rucks get a hand to it. Lands fortuitously to Harvey Thomas. Exits out to the broadcast side. Kick had a bit of curl to it. Lai couldn't read it. Bounces out towards centre wing. Slapping it forward is Stringer. On the march. Aaron Cadman with a clean take. Sweeping handball forward. Sidestepping to Grushevsky. Gets it back to Cadman. This is slick. Here's the package. On cue arrives as he centres his kick to the goal square. Caught behind was Fonte. And a big fist through. Knocked by Zatto, and get around him as well for the rush behind. Giants by a flat 3 goals now, 10 played final term.
2: Yeah, Delana there, didn't he? Did you see that, Joey? Just in the pocket, decided not to kick it to him, took the harder option and paid the price there. Jake Stringer.
5: Going for the guaranteed goal if he got it through. Long kick out of defence from Port. Rams in there. So too is Rowston. That's gone straight up in the air, that kick. Visentini knocks it down, lands in the lap of Drew. Quick kick forward to Horn Francis, who's clean. Tries to step inside, doing plenty, and O'Halloran's all over him. Handballs towards Marshall, who dived on top of it, but there's two Giants there holding it in. So we'll have a ball up in the centre square. That was actually the first score of this final term, that rush behind. Giants leading by 18 points. Handball from Oliver to Hamilton. His quick kick inside the forward 50 works to Stringer, who marks in front of Baylen O'Brien. Right half forward, 50 out.
2: The third gamer, O'Brien, I think, just fighting out of his weight division, wasn't he then? The quick kick forward and Stringer was good.
1: Well, a huge amount of space as well, wasn't there? Both teams had put forwards into the stoppage, so forward line had plenty of space to work with. Stringer just reacted quicker and pretty dangerous inside 50 for a third gamer to be matched up on him.
5: An important kick would make it a very difficult margin.
3: One of the longest kicks in the comp. Going for number four is Jake Stringer. A big drop punt, but away to the right. Minus score could be a handy point there. 10-12-72. Porter 8-5-53. Almost 12 gone in this final term for ABC Sport.
2: Inside 50s this quarter. The final term, 9-3. Port Adelaide's way, so they're plus six.
0: So Josh Franco, Joel Pat, for your experts tonight. Lockie Jones heads straight up the spine. Heads towards Whitlock. Tried the hanger on Madden, did enough to knock it front and square. Drew, screw punt. Bounces straight to Georgiades. Hot handball. Murray's fumbled. Georgiades.

0: says, I'll do it myself. Gathers and releases Bergman into the 50, trying to wait it back with a flight to Bamett. Fist comes in from Thomas, picked up by Laverty. Hands it off towards Ash, and the Giants recover. Through the defensive goal square, Fonte back to Ash. Kicks up to right half back. Trying to get it out towards Hamilton. Body used, but out the back door, rolls over the boundary line. No one touched it, so it will be last disposal. Free kick to Jason Horne-Francis. Disposal 26. Inboard he goes. Will Lorenz. Hard and hopeful into the 50. Burgoyne the target. Spoil came straight to Georgiadi. Snaps across the body. He needs the pitch. And he gets the bounce. Three for Mitch Georgiades. Margins 13 points. 12 played. Final term. 10-12-72. The Giants. Port 9-5-59. Joel Patful, Josh Franco with you for Saturday footy on ABC Sport.
1: Well, it seemed like a matter of time, didn't it? They had so many inside 50s where they just couldn't quite capitalise. But Horne-Francis just centred that ball, changed the direction and got the Giants defence off centre. But it's between him and Georgiadis, really, don't they? They look like the dangerous ones that are really going to influence this game and whether they can get involved and convert the score. But definitely a much-needed goal and beautiful finish from outside 50.
2: Well, there had to come a point in this quarter, didn't it? It's 11-3 inside 50s where Port Adelaide had to kick a major, and they did. This is the margin now 13 points, definitely within striking distance, but big centre bounce clearance coming up here.
3: Porter kicked the last three. Vizzantini in the ruck. Burgoyne lays a strong tackle. On O'Halloran, and the umpire will ball it up again. Vizzantini against Madden. Knocks it down. There's a free kick paid out of the area. Coming the way of Burgoyne. So clearance coming the way of Port. Just going to go straight down the middle up towards centre half forward. Trying to get into the contest there was Vizzantini, but he was behind Madden, who did well. Takes the intercept mark for the Giants.
0: Madden, who got a four-year deal a couple of weeks ago, probably means Briggs might be out the door. The young ruckman heads to left half back. Well, they could head to the Tigers. Big Kieran. Fonte, I should say. I was going to say the full Fontepelli there. Gets it up towards Whitfield down the line. A little wide in the end, trying to get it to Brown. Right alongside him was O'Brien. Kept it in. Burgoyne, across the body. Straight into the sky. Comes down in the lap of Vicentini. Dante's starting to find some rhythm as well. He's touted as the number one ruck at the start of the year. Omitted after a game, but last few, he's looked good. Down the line he goes. Fist from Laverty straight to Taylor. The Giants now full tsunami. Brown shoots the handball off. Bedford forward. And now Jacko. Left half forward, waits for the run of Bedford, gets it back. Cornelio turns 25 out, handball chain, gets all the way to Catman, and he goes for one too many. Tries to get it to Briggs, who had to thump it down with a double fist, and they've had an egregious error. Hamilton's tackled and brought to ground, top of the goal square. It was so slick end to end, but they just bit off more than they could chew with the one extra handball.
2: That's why coaches pull their hair out.
3: Vizzantini in the ruck contest knocks it down. It's at the top of the goal square, a dribbling kick, and Aaliyah knocks it through for a minor score. 10-13-73, Port 9-5-59. Halfway through this final term, that is overusing. That's like playing FIFA and trying to make the perfect goal and rolling it in, isn't it?
1: It was almost too easy, wasn't it?
2: Yeah.
0: Burn Jones. Booming kick out towards the broadcast swing. Body work by Taylor as he edges out Mitch Georgiades. Sam Taylor sends it back where it came from. It'll drop 20 from home. Josh Lifefly is trying to knock it down. Pouncing onto it. Riley Hamilton goes for the snap. Too much on the curl. And then, fair bit of off-spin there as it heads through on the left-hand side. It will be the Giants by 15 points. 16 played. Final term. Halftime at Docklands. It's the Blues by 18 over the Lions. We'll get you there. After this game, we're going to get some reaction in the rooms first, and then we'll take you to the conclusion of that contest between some absolute heavy hitters.
3: Burn Jones brings it out, and Cadman was the only one who wanted it. Marks on the corner of the centre square, right-hand side. 21 goal first half over there, Carlton versus Brisbane. Goes short to O, 55 from home. Durden just asked the umpire where I can stand on the mark. Doesn't want to give away a 50. That is smart. So O goes so high towards the top of the goal square. Flying was Brown. Hamilton trying to rove. Laying a tackle there on Lockie Jones in the right forward pocket. We'll have a ball up. GWS up by

0: 15 points, 17 gone final term.
1: Tossed in the air, Madden down. Cornelio keeps it in. Millimetres in it. Shoots the handball to the top of the goal square and over the head. Cadman tried something special. Missed to the right. That would have been amazing with Cornelio's effort to dance on the boundary line and then set up that shot at goal. It's the Giants by 16, quickly playing on from the defensive goal square. Burn Jones running out of room. And gee, what a kick. That is centimetre perfect as he hits Horn Francis' defensive edge. And Burn Jones keeps running. Gets the footy, nudged off it by Brown, but manages to hit Wines on the 45 in the centre square.
0: Running past his Horn Francis, running through up towards inside 50. Trying to rove it was Moraes. Bergman did it first, gets it back towards Moraes, who's wrapped up in a tackle by Laverde. We'll have a ball up 35 from home.
2: Sam Taylor's been unbelievable in this last quarter. Some of those one-on-one efforts, just getting a hand in, bringing the ball to ground.
0: Star of the competition. Burgoyne gets it back to Burn Jones outside the 50. Now it's going back in towards the pocket. And it's Ollie Wines who's floated forward and taken a mark along the boundary line near the scoreboard.
3: Well, Burn Jones' last three kicks have been unbelievable, haven't they?
0: Yep.
3: Out of half back, through the middle of the ground on that occasion. Just spotted Ollie Wines. Sort of spat out from that stoppage.
0: Big kick.
3: Massive.
0: 224 metres gained this quarter for Burn Jones. In comes Ollie Wines with 6 minutes to go. He's on the paint of the boundary. Just across the face of goal, minus score. So Port go to 9-6-60. GWS 10-15-75. 19 gone in the final quarter. Braden Ingram on the boundary.
4: Yeah, Harry Ram, the power defender, has got a bit of an ankle concern by look, struggling to put weight through it. He's been on the bike the past few minutes.
1: So I'll be down some tall timber as a result. The Giants in defensive 50 right now. Jack Owl. Back towards the broadcast side. Vicentini with a fist in up against Madden. Awkward bounce for Burgoyne. Becomes the tackle on Cornelio. Did he gather the footy though? Tries to draw the free kick. Drew. Shoot a handball out. O'Halloran was waiting. Trying to knock it towards Owl. He can't control it. O'Halloran goes again. The ball just keeps rolling towards Port's 50. And the Giants starting to panic a bit. Oh. Laferde just jams a kick out of there. Blasting it on the bounce towards Lorenz. He couldn't trap it. Madden knocks it towards Hamilton. The Giants just trying to move the ball forward. It's not effective, but it's gaining ground. Fist comes in on Cadman, bounces back towards Drew. Excellent handball in traffic. Got it to Wines. Now Lorenz towards the 50. Marshall couldn't take it. Out the back door. Durden tumbles a snap. It doesn't have enough turn. Minus score on the right-hand side. All the way out from 45. That is the Giants by 13 points, approaching time on in the final term.
3: Ball just didn't bite for him, did it?
0: It looked good.
3: Yeah, it was going to shape that way, but just didn't get the turn that he wanted, as you said.
0: First day pitch out there at the moment. Would have on day five.
3: So just feel like Port Adelaide are running out of time.
0: Yeah. Feels like a bit of a shorter quarter too.
3: Yeah.
0: Only 5 minutes left and we've just entered time on. The kick out of defence from Fonte. Vicentini got the fist down towards Berry, to Jones, to Lorenz, who did the 360 nicely up towards Vicentini, who got hands to it. Rove there by O for the Giants at right half back. Tries to get around Vicentini. Dangerous handball towards Whitfield, who's wrapped up by Marshall and Burgoyne at left half forward for the power. Ball up.
3: Port Adelaide 15 inside 50 to 6 for just the one goal two. So just need to hit the scoreboard.
0: Iden gathered it as Horn Francis couldn't complete the possession. Over the top. Now going inside the forward 50 is Hamilton. Up towards Grzeszewski. Lear dropped the mark. Just is able to get away from Big Max. Kicks the centre half. Back towards Big Miles Bergman. He plays on quickly. Goes out wide to Bammett at right half back. He's in a lot of space out there. Not a lot of options on though. Got Moraes leading through the middle of the ground. Didn't want to take that kick on. So goes towards Bergman and Cornelio. Bergman marks on his chest. Forward of centre wing.
1: Not a lot ahead. Has to hold things up. The Giants zoning now. Miles Bergman. Clock ticking down. Heads towards the scoreboard. On the march, the Swede, he did enough to draw two so that Mitch Georgiades could take it at the back. Giants players just collapsed like a domino.
3: Well, I think he collapsed and he got two hands shoved in his back.
1: Oh, yeah. Mitch Georgiades. Just a casual little shove.
2: The last man standing, wasn't he? The whole pack went down and Georgiades was sitting there, but needs to kick this.
3: I missed the replay, was it there?
2: It was
1: there, yeah.
3: It looked live, definitely live, but Yeah, big kick here, Joel.
1: Mitch Georgiades. It's a coin toss on a set shot for him. Crosses the paint of 50. It's fading left and he's missed. Giants by a flat 2 goals with 3 minutes to play on ABC Sport.
2: Well, that's huge, isn't it? Yeah. That's the one you need. 4 minutes to go, 15 points down. You need your big forward to stand up and slot those ones.
0: Lockie Whitfield, flat drop punt towards Hamilton. Got two hands on it over the top of Wines, out over the boundary line.
2: But they're keeping the Giants in this front half. The Giants can't get it over the centre, so they need to convert. It does feel like if the Giants can get through, they could potentially get them on the counter. But at the moment, the Port defence is standing up.
0: So 13 points the margin. The Giants leading. In the ruck contest, Briggs threw Sweet out the way. Play on, says the umpire. Horn Francis did well to get it out to Wines. Kicks inside the forward 50, looking for a target and bounces over the back. Laverde's under pressure. He's keen to get this to the boundary line. He did. Right next to the left behind post for a throw-in. So still within the Lee Matthews rule. 3 goals in 3 minutes.
3: If you're standing Horn Francis, you're on high alert at this boundary throw-in.
0: Almost got two on him at the moment. Boundary throw in. Sweet over the top towards Wines. Iden's pretty happy to sit on that. So is Oliver. Knocking it out of the contest. Oliver gathers. Tries to get a quick kick away. Diving on it is Angwin. Ren's in there and Zato as well. And we'll have a ball up. 25 from goal. 45 degree angle to the left.
1: Trying to put it to bed. Briggs look to get some clearance. Georgiades toes it forward in a hit and hope. Trying to get a heartbeat. Murray's looking to knock it to Bammett. 3 to beat. Can't come out with the footy. Tunnel ball as it gets out. Oh. Smart toe there from Brown as he tried to keep it in and gain some ground. He's towed it over. They're going to pay it deliberate at the light tower. I think Callum Brown was trying to do that. Insufficient intent in the end. He just wanted to break away and didn't quite get the role he wanted.
2: He's still playing the Irish game. It was a kick off the band. He wanted to kick it up to himself.
1: Here we go. Xavier Bammett. Game number 8. Misses as he hooks across the body from 35 to the right. Giants by 12. 2 to go.
0: Have to be perfect for Port here. Giants without a goal in this final term. 6 minor scores. Ash plays on with a bounce. Some pressure from Durden. Kicks it out towards right half back. Laverde's done well. Had the mismatch in front of Berry. Takes a strong mark. Pressure reliever for the moment. Going to go long down the line. Centre wing there. Running at it is Cadman. Strong mark in front of Ram. Important possessions here for the Giants.
3: Just needs to take his time. Milk some time off the clock. Long down the line. Worst case scenario, get a boundary throwing.
0: Up towards Oliver. Drew trying to get it there. The two redheads. And Oliver takes the mark.
3: Valuable seconds ticking off the clock too, Tom.
0: Yep, we've had 30 seconds gone since that kick in from Ash. Now inside the forward 50 for the Giants. Up towards Aaliyah. Got the fist down. Rove there towards Cadman. Goes the snap towards the top of the goal square. Brown tried to shepherd that through. Lockie Jones is there. Takes possession. Handballs over the top to Burn Jones. Puts him under pressure. Handballs towards Wines. It goes down towards Bergman. Almost mowed down by Thomas. A clever knock on from Drew. And they're out here, Port.
1: Chip kick forward. No good. Slips catch diving forward. Oh. Sam Taylor cuts off the Bammett kick. They were, had the overlap and he just needed to go long.
3: They were on a different page, weren't they? Bammett looked short. Georgiades was looking long.
1: Taylor. High arc into the 50. Rising Grzeszewski. Couldn't control it. Stringer's lurking. Trying to get to the footy. Shepherded out of it by Wines and becomes the tackler on Bergman. Ball up. We are 40 out. Giants goal. They're up by 12. Trying to stay within arm's reach of a wild card final. The Giants. Port looking to avoid another honourable loss. Quickly tossed up. Sweet. Tapped it down. Tackle laid. We go again. Giants 50, Riverbank stands. Sweet down. Shark, Delana hands it off to Canelio. This will ice it. Harvey Thomas, left forward pocket, 25 out. Trying to walk away from Burgoyne. Couldn't find a teammate. Turns it over. Bammett again. Blasted out of dodge. Georgiades out to meet it. Bounces off 2. Footy shoots out. Wines can't control it and actually toes it over the line. Free kick GWS at the Williams stand. That might just do us here at the Adelaide Oval. Jack Owl heads to the left forward pocket for the Giants. Cadman flies, slipped through his hands, pulled out the numbers at the drop. GWS get a win on the road and keep their hopes of a giant surge to September alive. They win by 12 points over Port Adelaide.

Whistle affair early. Caught by a point at the first change, the Giants by two at half time. It felt like a mirroring game where we traded runs of four goals before the Giants finally surged ahead. Six either side of half time meant that the Giants were up by 17 at three quarter time in an ugly final term. Port won the inside 50 count by seven, but kicked 1-4 to show for it. The Giants with five behinds, it's enough. The wild card hopes are alive, and Port with another honourable loss as they fall short at home.

0: winners 10-15-75 to Port Adelaide's 9-9-63. Three goals to Jake Stringer and Stephen Canelio. Singles to Cadman, Whitfield, Angwin and Brown. For Port Adelaide, three to Georgiades, two to Marshall. Individuals to Bergman, Horn Francis and Mitch Zatto. The Power 6-14 and still in the bottom four. The Giants will hope the Lions can complete a comeback at Docklands. Halftime there, the reigning premiers down 18. So Carlton currently in the 10. The Giants would be a game out of it. If Brisbane can recover, then it's just percentage that separates 10th and the Giants down in 12th with St Kilda in the gap as well. So we'll see how the rest of the night plays out. We'll get you to Docklands very shortly, but some reaction in the rooms first and the thoughts of our experts, Joel Patful and Josh Franco, with you on ABC Sport.
1: Well, Joel, putting myself in the shoes of Adam Kingsley, I'm not sure how you rate the game from GWS. They weren't overly convincing at times. They looked threatening to break the game open, but couldn't. And that's to Port Adelaide's credit. They're able to hang in there and make the margin manageable and only in the end get the job done by 12 points. So from the Giants' point of view, from what I saw tonight, as I said, not all that convincing. From Port Adelaide's perspective and Josh Carr, and I know this sounds ludicrous me saying it, but an honourable loss, yeah. They stay in the bottom four. They get the better draft pick. Job done. Tick the box and see you next week.
2: Well, it probably sums up their season, doesn't it, really? I mean, it was all set up for a big finish and for the Power to come home and kick some goals, and they had every opportunity. They had 15 inside 50s and had some shots at goal, but it probably shows that their ability to execute under pressure and when they needed to just wasn't there. And even their senior players had a couple of shots. Georgiades had a shot that he just needed to kick to get that momentum going and keep him in the game. So, I mean, I completely agree. I mean, both sides at times played some really good footy, but at times played some really average footy as well. So not a heap of positives to come out for the Giants, but a win on the road nonetheless and keep them in that hunt for that wildcard spot.
1: How many have they got to come back in? Obviously, both Greens.
0: Both Greens. Jesse Hogan's another one that's out. So it's 13 first-choice players at the moment for the Giants. Callahan's out for the season. Yeah. Phoenix Gothard with the shoulder. Lee Kalia with the groin. Josh Kelly's not coming back with his hip. They had Buckley with the hammy. Brent Daniels with the calf, Riccardi with his ankle. So there's some big names there. And Port at the same, to be fair. I think they're missing, this is subjective, but I had them at 11 first-choice players out tonight. So both the sides are walking wounded. But the Giants can be better than that when they've got some of their elite talent.
1: Yeah, and I guess that's where I was going with it. If they get some of those players back and they can get into that top 10 and get that wild card, if it is that, then potentially they can get a bit of their mojo back and threaten. But they weren't overly convincing tonight. But having said that, you come over here. Port Adelaide are always difficult to beat here at Adelaide Oval. Yeah, you get the away crowd. But I guess from their point of view, job done. And Adam Kingsley will be pretty pleased with the result.
2: Yeah, they might get a couple of those guys. I think they'll probably only get one or two. A lot of those guys are long-term injuries that probably won't come back for finals as well. So they're going to have a think about just their structure and the way they want to go about their footy. I mean, we talked about their run and gun through the middle and the opportunities they give you on the backside of that. So there's a lot there, and Port kind of capitalised that, especially in that last quarter when the Giants just couldn't move the ball out of their back half as well. So a fair bit of work to do there, but there was some positive. Lockie Whitfield off half back was great. Went forward, kicked the goal. He was crucial for them, and my man Jake Stringer up forward, kicking a couple of goals as well. So he didn't get the four or five, but he kicked three, so I'm happy to claim that.
1: I thought Canelio was good as well.
0: Yeah.
1: He kicked three goals, one, and had his hand in a couple of others. But I thought his game was solid as
0: well. Generally thought middle of the season when he picked up another injury that I thought, gee, this guy's on his last legs at 32 and just wasn't getting enough touches has been revitalised in that forward role. He's so dangerous, not only setting up others but scoring himself. So, yeah, they've got the names. It's just getting them all together again. Hopefully no one heads out the door. There were some rumblings during the week that were a bit more positive that, Jesse Hogan's got a two-year deal on the table and Matt Skrzyzewski with a four-year one. And obviously Green's got Geelong lurking, that maybe they can convince their skipper to do another year for them. And then, a couple of years' time, we'll talk about Tassie with Tom Green. But the Giants, if they can get there in 10th and some of those names are back, then never say never.
2: No, there's still some talent to come through. Like, obviously, they'll get Toby Green back. And the word was probably halfway through the season, I think it looked more likely that he was going to leave. The whispers coming out now is that he might stay. So he might hang around and be a one-club player, which is obviously something that's really important for him. So I guess we're going to have to wait and see.
0: Let me put you on the spot then. So it wasn't their best brand of footy tonight for the Giants, but is this a team that deserves to play in a wild card?
1: I would say no. I don't know. I sort of shrugged my shoulders. I'm not really sure, but But I guess from what I saw tonight, I'd probably say no, but what do you think, Joel? I don't know.
2: Well, I mean, 5 weeks ago I would have said yes. Obviously, they'd beaten Freo, beaten Geelong, and they looked like they were pretty dangerous. And they're playing some good, exciting footy, and they look like they could, you know, do a bit of damage if they got into September. But, I mean, the last 3 weeks has been pretty average and a bit uninspiring, really. I mean, what you saw tonight was a bit of a reflection of the last 3 weeks. And when they're average, and I know they got the win tonight, but it wasn't a great stand of the footy. And I think in September they'll get exposed with a bit of that strategy and a bit of that ball movement coming out of the back half. So I think they'll find it pretty tough. But, I mean, you know, they are the kind of team that can get on a roll and they can score quickly. And if they get momentum going, they could snag one or two, but I couldn't see him going too far.
1: Well, and I know we're in a win-loss industry. Is there any heat on Adam Kingsley? Or not? No?
3: I don't think his record's been pretty good since he's taken over. You know, they've probably not capitalised on their finishing position, you know, in finals campaigns. Would be, you know, the only knock. But they've been a point away from a grand final.
0: Reality is they've played finals 8 of the last 10, and, you know, this is probably their first bad season in a while, and they've had a lot of injuries in it. I've been surprised that a lot of, the narrative through the week was that they're busted and Kingsley's in a bit of trouble, because it's... You can't win them all sometimes, Joel, can you?
2: Yeah, it is an interesting one. I don't think Kingsley's under pressure, but, I mean, the footy club in general has been under the pump a little bit probably the last month, haven't they? So, you know, where they're sitting in the scheme of things in AFL in general and, you know, the national footprint, we talked about it, you know, before the game off air about where they sit and their relevance in the competition. So there's a bit of that going on, I think, behind.

0: Racking up the frequent flyers as they head from Western Sydney all the way to Adelaide Oval. They've made their way down the race. Now the Giants winners by 12 points, and Braden Ingram's waiting for them in the rooms, Braden.
1: Yeah, making their way in dribs and drabs. Aaron slowly getting in here. And look, a handful of supporters here, which is good to see. Jaden Laverde's got a little bit of his limp, but mostly creating their own energy here, the Giants. And they are up and about, I'd have to say. Their season's still alive. As you say, they are back here in 3 weeks' time, maybe a precursor for what could get them into the finals. Oh, they've given that a pretty good belt out, I reckon. Understandable, as I said, season's still alive, still ticking. And in a short amount of time, I'll be joined by the veteran, the man who kicked 3 goals tonight, Stephen Canelio.
0: Look, to squeeze that in before we take you to Docklands for the conclusion to Carlton and Brisbane. So the Giants 9-11 on the season now after that victory, and are behind St Kilda by 5%, same amount of wins. And we'll see what happens with the Blues tonight. If they win, they'll be a game out of 10th. If they lose, they'll basically just be behind the Saints on percentage, and that's the only separating factor in terms of being in the wildcard final. They've got Gold Coast early next Sunday at home, followed by West Coast as well at home, and then they come back here to play Adelaide in what might be the deciding game. So, look, world's their oyster, Joel.
2: Well, this year they've lost the easy games, though, so
0: yeah, that is true.
2: You never know what's going to happen, so you'd hope that they'd win a couple of them, but at this point, no one's really sure. But, yeah, you'd think they'd win a couple of them and give themselves a chance.
0: To try and make sure we maximise our time before we depart, quickly on Port Adelaide, Josh Franco. So we mentioned it in the pre-game, the honourable losses lose their charm after a while, but tonight was another good performance, so you're flat, are you disappointed, or you know, same old story, which is Port Adelaide have a lot of green shoots.
3: Look, yeah, I think it's definitely that, Aaron, and you obviously mentioned a lot that their KPIs, and I think, you know, four of the top six KPIs and defensively that you've quoted previously, they really do stack up. So that's a real positive for me. The nature of the competition, and again, I'll say I can't believe I'm saying this, but the nature of the competition, that the lower you finish on the ladder, the more reward you get. So to come out and have a performance like tonight, I must admit, I walk away, I guess as an ex-Port Adelaide player, not too disheartened by it, understanding that there's definitely a lot to work with from a list perspective. There's a lot of green shoots there. They've exposed different players through the middle of the ground, which wouldn't have otherwise if, you know, Connor Rosie and Zach Butters were playing consistently. So that's been another plus as well. And they're not getting blown off the park, although they did last week against the reigning Premier up in Brisbane, but they've actually been pretty competitive. And I was probably most buoyed a couple of weeks ago against Fremantle here. Walked into the ground expecting to get beaten by, you know, the length of Port Road, but they were competitive. They hang in there as they were again tonight. So I think there's enough to work with moving forward for Port Adelaide supporters leaving tonight feeling positive about the future.
0: 3-2-1 in your votes?
3: Yeah, well, given Whitfield 3, I thought he was terrific all night. Not sure if you agree with this, everyone, but I thought Horn Francis, I was going to give 2. I thought he was quite dynamic and threatened as the game breaker. And 1 vote to the bloke we're about to interview, Canelio. Thought he was great as well.
0: That's a good shout. So 1 to Stephen Canelio, 2 to Jason Horn Francis, and 3 to Lachie Whitfield. He's been revitalised up forward. It's been a nice run for Stephen Canelio. He's now got 6 goals in the last 2. He's downstairs with Braden Ingram.
1: And he's nodding along. Stephen Canelio, that's a great finish in the end for yourself and the team. Good vibe in there too to get a win after a couple of losses.
4: Yeah, look, we've been really disappointing the last couple of weeks. And so, you know, sometimes as a group, it's great just to get away, an away trip and, you know, a place where we've had some mixed results over the last couple of years. But, you know, I was just super, super proud. I thought at times tonight we were challenged and we were able to respond in the right way. And you know, we probably could have kicked a few more goals. So should Port as well. But I think it was just, a really good performance against, you know, a side who's, you know, very hard to put away. And they're actually going to have a bright future ahead of them.
1: Season's still alive too. Clearly the group still thinks they've got a bit to give in 2026.
4: Yeah, if there's a chance, we'll take it. And so really proud of the boys tonight. You know, you find a lot about, you know, some guys and the group when you face these situations where you can easily probably just roll over a little bit and look ahead to next year, whatever. But, you know, we tried to stay as present and focused on just needing a little chance. And we did that tonight.
1: We talked about off air a second ago how chilly it was. You're used to playing in Canberra, but did that make it a little bit tough?
4: Oh yes, and as you said, it's been it was definitely a lot colder than Sydney, that's for sure. But it was yeah, a little bit dewy out there, but

0: I don't know. I'm obviously not an LA boy, but I'd say this is the best deck in the AFL easily.
1: And for yourself, mate, you know, a lot of talk about your future and your contract. To be performing the way you are at the back end of the season, I guess, must give you hope that you're still a chance to get another deal and finish here as a one club player.
0: Yeah, I'm on the Joel Pat full training program at the moment. seem to serve me well. But to be honest, I felt great. You know, last year I had this neural thing in my hamstring that I just couldn't get rid of, and then got rid of it in November. And I actually feel really good. And still got plenty to give, that's for sure.
1: No better time to bring in Joel.
2: Cogsy, how are you, mate?
0: Good, mate. You?
2: Mate, good, good. Good to see you out there. Good game tonight, man. Three goals. Looked clean, looked sharp. Mate, all I was going to ask you is three-quarter time away from home. You got a young team there. What are you saying to these young blokes to get them over the line?
0: Yeah, it's a really good point because, you know, Port kept going and becoming a little bit, but it was more just around keep playing our way. Don't go shy in these situations. The crowd started to get a little bit loud, and so the message was just keep playing our way. And we did that for majority of the night. As I said before, we could have taken a few more chances, but, you know, don't go shy and keep doing the things that got us in the game.
2: Good to hear, mate. Mate, the Joel Paffel program's looking good too. You're humming out there.
0: Thank you, mate.
3: Stephen, congratulations on your game and the win tonight. Just be interested to get your thoughts. You sort of touched on it briefly before, but the overall confidence level of the group, and I guess where I'm going with that is that you've got three more games left in the home and away season. There's a chance you sneak into that top 10. Is there a feeling that if you get in there, and I know you don't want to get ahead of yourself, that you can really challenge and upset a few of these top sort of five or four or six sides in the competition?
0: Yeah, we've always got that belief. It's just, you know, I've been around footy for, you know, AFL for 15 years now. I can't explain some of our form this year to be able to beat the top sides and then lose to the bottom sides. I just can't put my finger on exactly why it keeps happening. But one thing that this group has is that, you know, once August comes, we have a real belief in the training that we've done, and you know, King is obviously driving that really hard now. And as I said, we just need a little chance, and we'll keep pushing to try and make that top 10.
4: Cogs, it's Aaron Bryans here. Congratulations on the win. I wanted to ask you about the narrative during the week. I was a bit surprised that everyone suddenly is thinking that the Giants list-wise might be headed towards a cliff. You've had some really young stars come through in the last couple of games. How do you feel the build is at the moment? Is this, you know, the foundation for success in the future as well?
0: Yeah, I definitely, if you look at some of our younger players and some of our guys that are, you know, still mature age, I still firmly believe we've got a really, really good mix in there. And, I know this week there was a little bit of external noise around that, but I still feel like the experienced guys have got a little bit to give to help these younger guys come up to scratch. But, you know, look at, I don't want to harp on the injuries issue, but like Aaron Cadman, for instance, tonight, you know, if he has, a different night, he probably kicks, you know, four or five goals. But it's guys like Max Krzyzewski that's able to come in and play that role in a lead tonight and just gets a little bit more experience. And so, you know, in all this situation that we're in, there's guys that are playing footy this year that probably wouldn't have. And that's only going to be a benefit for next year and the year after that.
4: One of those who looks great is Harvey Thomas. He's really starting to relish that outside role, and some calls that he might even be an All-Australian wing contender. How are you finding his game?
0: Look, he's one of the hardest workers we've got, and puts a lot of time into his craft. And it's just great to see him reap the benefits of that. Had a great summer, but he's just a great kid and works super hard on his game.
4: Just the last one of the contracts as well. It's always awkward when you've got your skipper who's in the headlines with Toby Green potentially being lured by Geelong. Have you had a chat to Toby about his future and how important it would be if he stayed to keep the Giants crew together?
0: Not really. Like, I haven't really spoken to him too much about it. We obviously chat all the time and are super close, but it's... you know, it's one of those ones. I did chat to him a little while ago and just said, mate, like, it's a different situation for him to what he probably has been ever in his career. And so, I've been through it as well. It's difficult to kind of navigate. Not only the office, but he's obviously got a young family now, and he's trying to probably weigh up the next phase and everything like that. But one thing's for sure is that, you know, he over this period, particularly over the last probably 6 weeks, has just been as invested as ever. And we love what he brings to the group. Obviously, I hope on a personal level that he stays. But in terms of, he deserves to take his time and make sure he makes the best decision for himself.
4: And hopefully we get to see him very shortly as well. It sounds like he's only a week away from playing.
0: Yeah, I reckon he'll play next week, yep.
4: Brilliant result. Stephen, congratulations on the victory. And, yeah, hopefully we see you in finals footy in a couple of weeks' time.
0: Thanks, guys. Thanks for the chat.
4: Stephen Cornelio downstairs after the Giants' 12-point victory over Port Adelaide here at the Adelaide Oval. Our final couple of minutes as we wrap things up before we head to Docklands. Well-spoken, as always, Joel Patfull. Obviously, you and Stephen are quite close.
2: Yeah, spent some good time with Cogsy. He's a good guy. He was, well, you forget how young those guys was. That was 10 years ago I was at the Giants. So he must have only been 22, so... He's been there for a while. He's been a great player for the footy club. And as we said, he's really turned his form around the last month and playing some great footy. And his efficiency inside 50, his kicking skills are so good and executing really well.
5: It was insight there that he says he feels great, which is, you know, a wonderful thing for him. And, you know, talking about that neuron issue that he had. So he sounded really fresh. I mean, you probably do after a win, no doubt. But, yeah, that was positive signs for the Giants.
4: And, yeah, just keeping that core group together when Western Sydney can be a hard market to break into. You don't want a mass exodus like the Suns have been having over the last few years. So we'll see how it plays out with some of those names. But as I mentioned, the feeling and the sentiment was that there were some decent contracts on the table to keep some of these guys in-house heading into next year. So the Giants are 9-11 in their campaign, hoping to close the gap between St Kilda on percentage and maybe the Blues with a win, depending on how the rest of tonight goes, with Carlton up by 31 in the third term over Brisbane. So the Lions will need something special, but I wouldn't put it past them. You'll be able to hear the crew very shortly from Docklands. Huge thanks to Joel Patfull for making the trip.
2: Thanks for having me. It's been a pleasure at the beautiful Adelaide Oval. It's been a great experience. Thank you.
4: Enjoy the night in the City of Churches. Josh Franco, thanks starting Aaron. From the Sandford to come join us.
3: No worries at all.
4: Good calling as always to Tom Wilson. Down in the rooms, Braden Ingram, man on the tech, Simon Rose, and back in the studio to Lucas Binns. If you're listening in Sydney and Canberra on News Radio, you are about to head back to regular programming. It was the Giants by 12 points here at the Adelaide Oval. They won 10-15-75 to Port Adelaide's 9-9-63. And they'll be playing the Suns next week in the Expansion Cup in the early game. Port Adelaide, meanwhile, have Sydney at the SCG in the Saturday afternoon fixture as they look to try and claim another big scalp against a heavyweight. 3 to Whitfield, 2 to Horn Francis, and 1 to Stephen Cornelio. Sydney and Canberra listeners, you are headed back to regular programming. Thanks for your company and enjoy the rest of your weekend on ABC Sport. And for everybody else, we're about to take you to the final game of our Saturday fixture. So earlier, Sydney winners over St Kilda by 19 points. Hawthorn defeated North Melbourne by 16 as well. The AFLW representative game saw Australia defeat Ireland by 50 points. Best on ground went to Jazzy Garner with 18 touches and a goal. And here the Giants were down by 1 at quarter time, up by 2 at the half, and then went on a surge in the third, which included a run of 6 unanswered goals, up by 17 at the final break, and albeit didn't kick a goal in the last term, but hung on to win by 12 in the end over Port Adelaide.
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0: The first half of the 60s, obviously, was some fantastic cricket with the tied test, the series against the West Indies, the Manchester test of 61, Peter Burge in 64. But you can't say that about the second half of the 60s, between, say, 65 and 70.
1: No, well, we ran into a lot of drawn games then, Norman, against all nations. We were not really winning, and I don't think we had the inspiration that Benno was able to provide. And other captains had different thoughts. Many captains say, you go out, if we can't win, we won't lose. That's not an approach of Benno. And so I think we ran into a little bit of a stagnant period there when captains were not prepared to take a risk and go out and win. And they would think about it. I know they'd say, we mustn't lose for Australia. I can applaud that. They're playing for their country, as were England and other nations. But I thought the attitude then...

0: is quite different to what Benno introduced in 1960.
1: Well, the character of the game changed in 1960 with Richie Benno. It also changed drastically in the 70s, and an unforgettable moment would be the seventh test, the only one ever played, was England-Australia in Sydney in 1971, and here's what happened.
2: Seven for 178, and the new batsman will be Terry Jenner, and he's waiting for Snow, who's coming in from the northern end, and Jenner is hit on the head. Jenner getting a short delivery outside the line of the leg stump. He backed away towards square leg. The ball followed him across and hit him on the head just above the left ear, and I can see blood starting to come out of that wound. The England skipper Illingworth, wicketkeeper Alan Knott, signalling to the dressing room, and I've got no doubt that Terry Jenner's going to be asked to leave the field. Jenner very wonky on his feet. He's being carried off by Peter Lever, and there's Bob Willis marching along carrying Jenner's bat, but Jenner retired hurt, and now Lou Rowan, the umpire, is taking action. He's had a few words to Snow. Illingworth questions it. Now umpire Rowan has signalled across towards the square leg umpire Tom Brooks, and he said that he's giving John Snow a warning. Ray Illingworth is adamant that there's only been one short pitch delivery in this over, and he's not happy with the situation at all. Now John Snow has gone down to the fence, and he's been grabbed. Oh, a nasty incident here. One of the spectators has reached over the fence and is grabbing Snow. He swings a left hand at Snow's head, Snow backing away. And fortunately, this irate spectator has been grabbed by some of his mates behind the fence and dragged down to his sitting position again. Now, Bob Willis has come across from mid on. He's there to protect Snow. A lot of cans being thrown onto the field. Now, Illingworth coming across, and it looks as though he might change positions. It looks as though he's leaving Willis down to mid on, and he wants to move Snow. And Illingworth signalling to his team. They're starting to walk off the field. Illingworth is leading his team from the field.
1: Well, that was the famous walk-off, or infamous walk-off, by England's team in 1971. An electric situation. Do you know what went on really out there in the middle and behind the scenes?
0: Yes, I know a little bit about it. I don't think in the first place Illingworth should have walked off. The action of that spectator was a very bad one. But Snow need not have gone as close to the fence as he did. He could hear them abusing him. Well, they abuse them on many grounds all over the world. It happens in England too. I think it was a little bit hasty of Ray. He could have called them together and say, look, we want those bottles and things cleared off, Mr. Rowan, have it done. That would have been done. Well, it's happened in the West Indies. It's many times I've seen it there, but because they are, I suppose, were different people who were not as excitable as they are. But that's as much as I know of it, that it was an unfortunate thing that he took him off. But then I thought that it must have been good judgment by the umpires to go in, particularly Tom Brooks. He went in trying to settle Illingworth down, and then in the dressing room they said, look, I will not go back until that rubbish is cleared. And Rowan and Brooks said, OK, we'll attend to that, but we're going out, Mr. Illingworth, and the bottles will be cleared, but we're going out. And that's the message they gave him, meaning to say, if you don't come out, it's a forfeit to Australia.
1: Well, that was the end of quite a remarkable match and a remarkable series in a sense, and also the start of a very good new era for Australia. It was Ian Chappell's first match as captain. In that series, Greg Chappell, Dennis Lilly and Rod Marsh all started to play for Australia, and the Australian team there became very strong. And I'm going to play a little extract from the 1974 series against England over the second test in Perth. A good friend of yours called Doug Walters is facing up to Bob Willis in the last over of the day's play.
3: Here's the second last ball. And one ball to go to end the day, and they're again. No, they're not. They were thought of taking a single. Doug Walters, 97. Here's the last ball of the day's play.
4: He hit it, could be four. Magnificent shot. It's out to the boundary. A six, was it? A six. A six. Walters, 103. What a fantastic finish. One of the greatest finishes we've ever seen to a day's play in Australian Test cricket. Doug Walters, 100 in the session. He hit the last ball of the day's play for six. And he's on to 103. Ross Edwards, 79. Australia, 4 for 352. And Walters, he scored exactly 100 runs in the session. And he scored his century in 124 minutes.
1: Well, I don't think anybody in Australia who saw that either at the ground or on television would ever forget that.
0: No, you couldn't. It's a living memory, isn't it, with anybody that saw it. But what a a cricketer Dougie was to do a thing like that. Most people would say, well, at last ball, I'll stick around out here and

0: come out in the morning. Not Dougie. It was short. It goes somewhere. The thing I always liked about Dougie in his batting, he'd beaten all ends up by a ball and never hurt him. He'd say, well, that was yesterday. Come today again.
1: Well, Doug Walters, of course, was the crowd hero. If there's been a more popular cricketer in Australia in my time, I don't know. But that was the era also of Willie and Tomo, the fast bowling combination. They were fearsome in 1974, 75.
0: That was shattering, Norm. It was a pretty difficult situation. Both great bowlers. A sheer pace with Tomo's whip, an absolute pace, fire. And Lily, more skillful, but still fast, very fast, but not quite the pace of Thompson, but ability to do something off the pitch and in the air. So the combination was, here you've got a man coming in, you know it's going to be like a rocket. The other one's still coming through quickly, and he's moving the ball in the air. It was a shattering experience for those who opposed them. They were a great combination.
1: Now, I think, too, that credit must go to the Australian team as a whole, in the sense that Lillian Thompson was supported brilliantly in the field, particularly behind the wicket and the slips and the gully and by the keeper, Marsh. They took their catches all the time. There's some phenomenal catches in that series.
0: Marsh, you mentioned, number one. Greg Chappell, I think it was Greg that told me that he only suffered one injury in his hands and he fielded a slip most of his career. I think it was a ball from Thompson and he broke the top part of his finger, second or third finger, and just trying to hold onto it. And he said it was frightening feeling at first slip. When the ball's on its way to you, you know, it's a horrible-looking sight. Even then, the ball's spinning at you at first. And you know whether it's going to come down high or... And it was coming so quickly, unless you made the first move, down or up or to your right or left, you were no chance. And that was brilliant support, they feel. You make a very good point there, Norman.
1: It may be appropriate now to talk about captaincy during your career as a broadcaster. Who do you rate the greatest captains for Australia during that period? That you're talking now about 50 years.
0: Well, I mean, when you give an opinion on that question, Norman, you've got to look at the opposition, the stand-up of the opposition, your equipment from batting and bowling point of view. You've got to assess that and say, no, well, Bradman was great. He had help from his batting, had help from his bowlers. He didn't have them in 1938. They weren't a good combination. And then you look at him over the period he was captain. They won matches, and he set a great example himself. Then you look at Benno, a different approach altogether. Richie, a bit more flamboyant, excited when he got a wicket. You remember the years went by when they were hugging and kissing one another until that era passed, and then you came to Chappell. If you ask me, I can't say the best. I wouldn't like to determine it without looking very closely at against whom and what they had under their control. But I wouldn't like to separate the three of them. I think they were great Australian captains, all in their own right, all in their methods, a bit different, all of them. I would like to put them all together, great, all three of them.
1: Well, let's move on now to a fine match, which was played, a historic match in the 1970s, the Centenary Test in Melbourne, celebrating 100 years of Test cricket. And you were broadcasting at the time. It was a great start to the game, low score in the first innings by each team. Then Australia batted. England won a lot to win. A very big partnership between Randall and Amos. And you were the commentator at the vital breakthrough, and the bowler, in fact, was Greg Chappell.
2: Whilst Randall has the runs on the board, a great deal of credit should go to Amos. He's been the sheet anchor and kept the game under control, and his solid batting and good approach and good defence has had a marked effect on this particular game at this stage. And Chappell to Amos. Amos plays off the edge of the bat. They take a single. No, they don't. They started, but Hook sent a bad return back to Marsh. It missed him, but on the ground, Marsh couldn't get it. They started for a single, and Randall sent his partner back with Amos halfway down the wicket, but he had plenty of time to get back and beat that return from Hooks. And so it's still 2 for 279 with Randall 140 and Amos 64. This ball from Greg Chappell to Amos.
3: Beats him, bowled him! Bowled him, a good one, a slow one, whipping back on him. He may have touched it, I don't think so. I think it came straight through. It was either a touch or the bat or the pad, but it went in, and that was the important thing.
1: Well, that particular wicket made a bit of difference to that game, didn't it?
0: He did. It was only a loosening up ball, too. He just rolled one out, he said, and it found it was a homer. And that was the turn, wasn't it? But I think England, in that last innings, had it under control. I thought not had it. But then he played a very wild and silly shot, which was not necessary. But you can hardly criticise Alan Knott because he was a very odd batsman. He did the most extraordinary things out there, got a lot of runs. And so he thought, well, I'll pick this one off, and missed it, and Lily had him. But that was a turning point.
1: But of course, on that last day, England only wanted about 120 in even time with five wickets in hand, which is just about a one-day target, not an impossible situation. The pitch was still playing fairly well in that last day.
0: Yeah, it was. Well, I did a talk with Greg Chappell up in Brisbane. We were completing that book, the Bradman to Chappell book, the ABC published, and he wrote a very good article about that and how it did turn, but how he was concerned that England were getting away from them. To me, he was never very confident. Right up to the end, they were going to do it. But his approach to that one was, OK, well, I've got to toughen up here. And I think his captaincy was splendid in that particular match, in his direction, his manipulation, and the support he had from the field. He put them all together, you know, and said, come on, we'll get hold of this.
1: Well, the end result was Australia by 45 runs, exactly the same score as the first test ever played 100 years before. But the decision to make Derek Randall the player of the match was a little bit questionable.
0: No, I didn't agree with that at all, Norman, although I was one of the panel. And the representative from the people who were doing this came around at 5 o'clock. Well, Randall had batted very well, but then from 5 o'clock onward, in went Lilly, and he finished up with 5 wickets. And he virtually won the match for Australia, with Greg pressuring him, and he didn't have to pressure Lilly too much. He was an all-out winner all the way. If he was in trouble, he'd fight them out. If he did it so often, as a great bowler. But I went back to them about 10 minutes before the game ended, and I said, I want to change my vote. And it was too late. They'd sent it down to the president because they like to announce it immediately after the game. And I said, look, I want to take Lilly. I want to put Lilly in. But no, they couldn't do it. And I think a British journalist, he was on the panel. He tried to do the same thing, but it was too late to get to the message to the president who was going to present the trophy. So I believe that Lilly won that, and I had time. But as a result of that, I've been on many panels since. I've said to them, I'll go on the panel, providing I don't give my vote till about 5 minutes before the end of the game, which they accepted. And that was, I think, other journalists and other people on panels asked the same favour.
1: Let's move on to the more controversial aspects of modern cricket. Today's cricket has changed since 1977 quite substantially, and the start of that change was celebrated, or in fact a good way to do it or talk about it, is to just play a little jingle that everybody knows.

0: So, come on, Aussie, come on. That was the jingle for World Series cricket, the complete break away from the establishment. Pretty serious days.
1: Yes, it was an unfortunate happening. I dwell a lot on this in my mind. It need not have happened, you know. Had two bodies been more tolerant and understanding of what they were doing, I think we'd have had a better result. I'll give you the example that it was decided. Well, not decided, it was decided before, but we got to know it in... I was down at Hove in Sussex when the announcement came through that the World Series had started and the players were going to join. And I was with two members of the board at the ground, and they were very upset, and very upset indeed. And they were going to, we're going to lock the door and all this sort of thing. All the words were spoken, which all said in excitement. And then I read in the paper that Mr. Packer had made a similar remark. So there was a confrontation, complete confrontation from that afternoon onward. And I remember saying to these two members, one of them said, "I'll shut the door on him, we'll put him out of cricket." And I said to them, why do that? Why shut a door? Leave it ajar. Never close a door. And had they not done that, both sides, I think then later both regretted it. I'm not sure about Mr. Packer. But I do feel that it was an unfortunate thing that Mr. Packer decided, or should I not say World Series cricket, perhaps I shouldn't use Mr. Packer's name, that they decided they would put test matches on in Australia when Australia had already organised a tour by India. And unfortunately, two of those matches coincided with the World Series matches, and so that was the end of it. There was no compromise available then, because they couldn't have played for Australia. They'd have to leave Australia and go and play for World Series. There was no reason at the time, as I think back, that they could have avoided playing at the same time as the Australian Test team were playing, and they could have put them together. But there was no tolerance, there's no understanding, there was no patience. It wanted someone with a sound and good mind to get together a round table and say, look, let's look at this right on the line. It was so easy. But I even said that at the time, why can't they change the matches? I don't think the board had a right to change because they'd already scheduled it. But Mr. Packer came in late, or World Series, I'll repeat myself there, should have said, OK, let's avoid it and see what attitude the board will take on that one. Who knows?
0: Well, it caused a tremendous rift in the game, and caused, from your point of view, that you were broadcasting the game from the establishment side. And with all those players away, Bob Simpson came back to captain Australia at the age of about 41. And that must be quite a remarkable performance by Simpson to come back at that age after such a long gap and be successful.
1: I think he did a splendid job in that. I was very proud of him doing that, to come back and say, we're Australia in trouble, we'll try and help. And he did it. He took the team away to the West Indies.
0: That series in the West Indies erupted with one of the most violent confrontations ever on a cricket field, and that was the test at Kingston, the last test of the series. And it is probably one of your best-known broadcasts.
2: ABC, ABC, Alan McGilvray here. The riot's still going on. There's the police are out in the middle. A lot of bottles are still all over the ground. I don't know what Simpson's going to do, but the manager, Mr. Bennett's out there in the middle. Well, they're not in the middle. They're well away from the... where the there's bottles and stones are being thrown, but the police are trying to clear. Now they have the riot squad out there with shields. I don't know what's going to happen here. I've never seen this before, but I'll just keep you informed. The time here now is about 7 minutes past six, but it'll take some time before this game will get on the way. All the players are now sent together there. There's a big riot squad coming in with arm shields, and but it looks as to me they've exhausted their ammunition. The police have moved in over in the stand on the right from where all those missiles came. And Bobby Simpson has started to go off the field, but the former wicketkeeper, Jerry Alexander, came on the field and persuaded them to stay. Now the riot squad are going over to the troubled area. There are about 20 men or... and they're armed, too. Some of them are armed. They're out the double. There's several rifles in their hand. But there would be 40 riot squad now with arm shields, helmets, and two or three of them are armed.
0: The Kingston Test, Alan, 1977. That must have been a terrible experience.
1: It was a dreadful experience, Norman, to have these fellows running round, police with revolvers firing in the air, I remember Freddie Bennett said to me, "Mac, there are only blanks." And I said, "Well, did you ever serve in the army, Freddie?" And he said, "No." "Well, I've got news for you." I said, "When something sings, when it goes over your head, it's not a blank." And I'm sure it wasn't. But the whole situation became out of hand. When they brought those riot squad on with automatics, I thought, "Now this is real trouble." I did my broadcast behind my briefcase. I had a wall underneath me. And then I put my briefcase in front of me because that was pretty well padded with papers, and I broadcast the whole of that through the handle of my briefcase. But I thought, if someone just pulls a trigger, and that's it, and I think of better places to die than Kingston, Jamaica. So I was quite concerned. And when I gave the broadcast, I was not aware. I thought I was then talking to Australia. I kept calling Australia in and to let them know what was happening, but they were picking me up in Kingston, and that was heard there. And then the fellows that were down below me started to assemble around the box. And I tried to get out, and there were 8 or 9 fellows down under the steps. We were about 20 feet up. And they had big bricks in their hand. They kept saying, "You go back in there, white man." And I got back in there, and white man got back pretty smartly. And I had to stay there for, at least nearly an hour, I'd say, from memory. And then finally, two or three of them broke up from there, and I called out to Jackie Hendricks, who was the former captain, West Indies wicketkeeper, a great friend of mine, a coloured man. And I said, "Jackie, come on, let's go. Let's get out and get across that pavilion," because we had to walk across every ground. The broadcasting pavilion was directly opposite the members. So lunch and end of play, we had to walk across the ground, not round. It was not really safe at that stage to walk round in amongst the crowd. And so Jackie said, "No man, no man, you died, no man." He kept saying, "No man," in that way he talked. And I said, "Come on, well, let's go." And we decided we'd make a move. I just grabbed my briefcase and went across the ground, and about 50 surrounded me, and Jackie was surrounded by a similar number, and we were separated. And I kept pushing my way through, and I got to the pavilion, and I was not concerned. I said, "Just keep going, these fellas are all right." And then I got to the pavilion, and a police commissioner came up and he said, "You, a white man, be fooled," he said. And I said, "Oh, it was all right, Inspector." And he said, "No, man, a knife, no one knows." I said, "Good grace, I never thought of that." And then I got into the car to go home, and I had 10-minute drive to my hotel. It took me over half an hour, and they were bashing on the windows of the car with sticks, and I had my briefcase up against my right side. And they were calling out to white man. They'd heard the broadcast, you see, that I was describing this riot. And I didn't know they had heard it, but I pretty well realised what was happening. Anyhow, I got back to the hotel, and my goodness, I was glad to get back in those walls. And then I got a representative of the government came to see me, and Australian government, and he said, "We want you out of here." And I said, "I've got to do a job in the morning." Well, he was quite persistent, and he said, "Well, I can't order you to go. I can't tell you to go, but I'm asking you to leave." And he stressed some very important things to me. And I said, "Well, what time is the plane leave?" And I said, "I'll have a car for you, pick you up." And they picked me up an hour before I should have been picked up. They said, "You're better down there than here." So that was a very unhappy ending to a wonderful experience of 3 tours to West Indies. I didn't go back again. I asked the ABC. When I got back, I said, "I'm under contract here. You can make me go, but if you want me to go, I'm not going to have a contract with you. I just don't want to go back there anymore." I didn't want the illusion of the beautiful times I spent there, marvellous times I had there, but this was all a period that I just want to blot from my mind. It shouldn't have happened.
0: The whole period in cricket, therefore, was turbulent in many countries, not only Australia, the West Indies. There are effects all over the world, all over the cricketing world. But it brings us to the point of the whole question of modern cricket, that you are not so much an establishment man, but a man who looks at the dignity of the game of cricket and always have done that, and the way it's people dress, the way people play. And we had during that period things like the modern period, things like the Lily Meandad incident over in Perth, the aluminium bat, misbehaviour on the field, all sorts of things going on which changed the character of the game. In fact, your book you've written about cricket is called "The Game Is Not the Same," which is a pretty good choice of a title.
1: Yes, well, you see, the Lily incident of the kicking of Meandad, I've seen that film time and time again, and I just felt that it should never have happened. It should never have been created. But I do regret something I said when I was quickly asked. As I came out of the broadcasting box, someone put a microphone in front of me and said, "What would you do? Would you suspend Lily?" And I said, "Yes, I would." Now, it was not right for me to say that, because it's not to, nothing to do with me, what the board do and if they suspend a player. I shouldn't have made that comment, but it was just one I regret. There are many things, I suppose, over the years, words spoken too quickly, and I was a bit hasty. But I did not enjoy the happening of both players, both Mandat and Lilly. Both were wrong, and it should never have occurred. And the umpire pulled it together and did a very good job. But I get back to this incident, and I think that was one of the most unpleasant incidents I ever saw in a cricket field. I never believed that someone would kick another player on the field.
0: Well, let's close off in the broadcasting sense with a wonderful occasion. It's your final broadcast at the Oval, Australia playing England in September 1985.
3: Now, look, we're watching Taylor go in now. And Bennett hits it, and he's caught and bowled, and that's the end of the match. Well bowled. That was a slow one. He pushed forward to it and spooned the catch back, and England have won this test match and won it well. All out, 129. Bennett out for 11. Still, but not out, no score. And the margin was at innings and 94 runs. Well, that's my story, and I say congratulations to you, England commentators, and thanks for your support you've given me.
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5: Just listen to the loudspeaker announcing about Alan McGilvray.
6: It is, of course, the voice of Australian cricket, Mr. Alan McGilvray.
5: A lovely scene there with the crowd coming across the ground, waving at the McGillers. He stands up and waves them because they're all assembled in front now with the ropes keeping them back for the announcement of the various awards. But from all of us here in the box, to McGillers, a very happy retirement, and we shall look forward to seeing you when you come back with the Australian team. I'm sure you will, even if only just to watch. You'll always be welcome in the box. And thank you for all you've done for us.
3: Brian, I thank you, and just a few words of thanks to Peter Baxter and to all the commentators who've helped me so much in this tour. I've worked with Brian a long time and with others, first time this tour, but I have had tremendous help from them, and the summaries they have given and their talks to me, and when I've called on them for an answer to a question, they've been absolutely marvellous. I thank you very much, without indicating any, you know them all, the commentators on this great program. And particular thanks to my friend on my right, Bill Frendle, for his great help he's given me throughout the tour. So thank you once again. And finally, before I leave you, I have received so many letters. And I'm so grateful for all you've said. I cannot possibly answer them until I get back to Australia. And that'll be toward the end of this week. And when I get back, I'll spend about a month answering all your mail. But thank you so much for all the kind words you've said. And to you in the commentary box, thank you very much again, and goodbye.
0: Well, Alan, you've finally closed the book on a broadcasting career of 50 years from 1934, 1985. I think it's appropriate that the last word on cricket's most respected and celebrated commentator should go to Australia's greatest player, Sir Donald Raban.
7: I am pleased to have an opportunity of paying tribute to Alan McGilvray at the conclusion of his career as a Test cricket commentator. About 50 years ago, we played together on the cricket field. Alan could fairly be classified as a good all-rounder who had a splendid knowledge of the game, and his experience in the middle as competitor and captain was undoubtedly an asset when he turned to broadcasting, because there are many subtle differences between watching a game and actually taking part in it. By a coincidence, Alan ended his broadcasting career at the Oval, the scene of my farewell test appearance. There was a vast difference in our respective performances. I lasted a mere two balls, whereas Alan's innings was only terminated by the end of the match, and then voluntarily. That one man could have a successful and honourable career at the microphone extending over 50 years is quite astonishing. It happened mainly because Alan stuck rigidly to those essential qualities of integrity and impartiality which brought him goodwill and acclamation from all cricket-playing countries. Not least was his understanding of the needs of those untold thousands of listeners who never had the opportunity to watch Test cricket, but who depended on the spoken word for their enjoyment of the game. A meritorious and noteworthy career has ended. I join with his legion of friends and admirers in congratulating Alan on a job well done.

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6: Eddie, thanks so much for joining us today on the ABC. Can you just take us back to that insane, incredible run? When you think back to the day, what strikes you? What do you remember from that moment?
7: Oh, man, what I remember is, like, days before the race, I was, Coach and I have been talking about, like, just focusing on execution rather than time. And, like, that's all we've just been focusing on. It's just seven quality steps from the blocks. It's just, like, don't think about anything else. Just seven quality pushes, head down, and just after the seven quality pushes, just go. And, like, that's what I've been emphasizing and just trying to get my conscious, like, into it as well. And, like, that translated over into the race. And, like, after the seven steps, I just, like, went and, like, just put my head down. And, like, around the 30 to the 40, that's when I started going. And I just, like, just kept relaxed, just moved my arms as fast as I can. And just until the 90 meters, I ended up swimming. But, like, after when I turned my head around and, like, running at 9.84, I was, like, shocked. Like, the best time situation I can say is just very shocking to run that time, especially, like, I never thought that I was capable of running a time like this in my life.
6: It must have felt quick because, as I said off air, in the vision, your head, you're snapping around to see the time. Was there a sense, hey, I've executed this perfectly?
7: Well, actually, yeah, like, I just felt like there was no trips, no slip-ups, like, and no tightness. Like, I beat, like, the big-name sprinters as well. So it's like, oh, it's got to be, like, a great time. And, like, when 984 just popped up, then when I look at the win rating, I was like, ah, it's a bugger. But, like, I was just still, like, shocked that I actually ran that fast.
6: Tell me about the reaction from people in your life, but also maybe people you didn't know, but, you know, you knew about. Were there sort of surprising people reaching out who were obviously very impressed and excited by what you just done?
7: Honestly, actually, a lot of people, but, like, there is, like, a lot of names and, like, keeping up. I'm like, but, like, from here on out, after the 984, I ran, like, something like, I mean, after the 984, like, so many messages has came across, like, from internationals from different countries, and, like, it's just so hard to keep in tabs. But, like, Lachlan Kennedy and Gal Gal, like, sent me some messages, and, like, I just said thank you so much and I appreciate it. And it's, like, it's pretty good to, like, get like messages from these top sprinters as well.

0: teammates telling me that I'm doing a good job.
1: Sprinting's such an individual pursuit, but Australia feels like it's got such a special team vibe and space right now. The men's 4x100 just equaled the national record over the weekend and then finished fourth in the world in Botswana. You talk about Gout and Lockie. Is there something, a sense of something really special building in that sort of overall Aussie team component right now?
0: Actually, over the years, when I've seen like Australian sprinting have been developing over the time, it just got me like thinking, like, we came a long way, man. Like, who knew that like now we're becoming a powerhouse in the world? And it's like, it's good to see like everybody's like finally like developing and like running like great times in the world stage. And it's like, it's only going to get better from here on out. And like, it's just, us running fourth in the world relay, I mean, them running fourth in the world relays is like awesome. It's just signals that like in world championships to come, like we got this, like we can start like podium and like running like great times and like also building history and a foundation for the next generation to come.
1: Why were you not involved in that meet over the weekend? I think a lot of Australian athletics fans would have loved to have seen you involved. I'm sure that, you know, it's a complicated thing to get to Botswana. Can you help us understand there?
0: Okay, so there's two things. We had the dual meet over the weekend. It was USC versus UCLA. And the other thing was, like, Coach and I were discussing, like, that we just want to put our focus onto the NCAA commitments. As, like, if I flew to Botswana, then, like, it'll just mess up the training and it mess up the schedule and it will make me, like, not perform well the way I want to perform in the big stage in the NCAAs in a few weeks' time.
1: So you're taking a real, you know, big picture, long-term approach. I think there's a lot to be said for that. And, you know, it sounds as though in an Australian sense, you guys are really lifting each other up. Is there a healthy rivalry there as well? Because as I say, ultimately sprinting, it's about as individual as a sport as it can be at times as well.
0: Yeah, absolutely. Like, it's just healthy. Like, even though like on the track, like we may be like intense and like maybe like intense and like bitter rivalry, but like at the same time it's all love, but like we're just trying to run good and like run fast, but at the same time it's just like we just push each other, and like at the end of the day, like after our races, we're just boys and like we're just like having a laugh and like just love and just loving life again and just being boys.
1: Is there a bit of friendly banter, you know, in the, I don't know, the Instagram DMs, the texts from guys like Gout and Lock, I guess winding each other up or G-ing each other up?
0: Oh, there is some of that, but like at the end of the day, it's all friendly and love between all of us, man. And that's, at the end of the day, that's all we could be doing.
1: It's crazy to think that not that long ago you were representing New Zealand, you know, Kiwi-born guy, lived in Canberra, went back to the NZ, now you're in the green and gold. Why did you make the switch to Australia, for those who aren't as familiar with your story anymore?
0: I appreciate my time with Team New Zealand, but I'm looking forward to the future with Team Australia.
1: Oh, that's low-key, man. You're keeping it tight.
0: Yeah, just there is a lot of like information behind the doors that like I don't feel comfortable sharing. But
1: is it hard? Is that part hard for you to have, you know, people, you know, they're obviously sort of asking that, because we're all sort of familiar with the sprint scene, and then you have a someone like yourself who's, we see, doing incredible things across the ditch in New Zealand, and you burst onto the scene, and there's just a natural curiosity there. Is that a challenging thing for you to have to reckon with?
0: Honestly, it's like, it's tough at times, like, because like I just don't want to like spill the full story because like of what happened behind the scenes, but like honestly, I just try to give it like the shortened version and like the obvious version of like of why I switch over to that, switch over from New Zealand to Australia, but instead of like getting into full detail, because like it can get very messy.
1: It must be hard for you. For the more casual fans who have seen you sort of burst onto the scene, I'm interested as well in your choice to go the US college route. It looks as though it's working so well. Brent Emanuel, your coach there, seems to have unlocked something in you. How has he and the program in the United States helped you sort of flick the switch?
0: Honestly, being in a college like University of Southern California has like unlocked so much potential of me, like from like sticking, for finally having a structured system and like having things.

0: that I should focusing on. Like, we have dietitians, we have trainers, and like we have strength and conditioning coaches, and it's like it's very helpful. And it's just like, and also we have sports psychologists as well, which also puts my which is the reason why my mind is the way it is. But like, we're using all these resources, it actually helps us to like become the best athlete that can be. And but once when I'm always listening to my coach and like always put full trust in him, like all eggs in the basket, it's like the thing now, look at me, I'm just performing like the way that I'm actually performing, all because I just put trust in the whole system of U University of California, and I'm appreciated to be here. Fight on.
1: Sprinting comes in the family. Your dad, Gus, raced for Ghana, held the Kiwi record until you broke it. What was that like, taking the national record off dad? And what's maybe the best piece of advice that dad has given you over the journey?
0: Honestly, when I broke my dad's record in 2022, it was amazing. Like, it just felt like the record has been there for like 25 years, and like for his own son to beat it is like something that nobody would ever believe if I just like say it. But like, when I pull out the sources, they're like, holy, is that's insane, man. And it's like, it's crazy, man. It's like honestly crazy. But like, the advice that my dad always have to that he always gives me, especially to this day, is just like, just don't worry about others and don't like focus on the outside noise. Just focus on yourself and focus on like what you gotta do, and just be locked in and like ignore the haters and just run, man. Just run, just relax, just have fun with it.
1: You talk about just running, but there's been times where you've looked at other sports as well. As I understand it, you've pursued or dabbled with rugby, American football. I believe that you were thinking about being a wide receiver at the University of Hawaii, I think. What can you tell us about your time thinking about potentially being something, athletically involved outside of sprinting?
0: Well, honestly, it has been a tough path, man, because like ever since 2017, I've been missing games left, right, and up, from like outside circumstances to like ridiculous policies. It's just like, it was just frustrating. So like playing these other sports just like was like a backdoor from sprinting, because like, if just in case sprinting doesn't work out because of like the policies and like everything that's been going through and the lack of exposure that I've been experiencing, rugby and football were like the two sports that like I thought that like with the speed that I can translate, it can like, and I developed skill, it can like make me into a great of a rugby or football player. But like instead, it just with football, it's like it's much harder than it looks, rather than like a speed. Like, it's just all about positioning. It's about where you at in the football field, and it's like also football IQ, because like if you haven't played for a long time, it's like super hard to pick up, especially the older you get.
1: I guess the question on every Australian sports fan's lips, I guess we're impatient, we're greedy, is how much faster do you think you can go, Eddie? Like, to run 9.84 in all conditions, that is obviously the fastest any Australian has ever run. Is there a sense that you can get even quicker?
0: Yeah, I believe I can get quicker. Like, this is only my second year back, and like I'm feeling like I haven't even hit my peak yet. So like, it's only gonna get faster from here. And like, I don't want to put a projected time out there, but like, I just feel like I could like hopefully be in the top list of all time for the world athletics. Like, it'll be amazing to be a top 10 one day, but like, for now, I just gotta like work on my mechanics and just try to get bigger, stronger, faster, and just go from there and like just run as fast as I can. And I believe I can do it, man. Just believe I can like hit crack the 9.7s.
1: Wow. How big has Australian athletics been for your evolution? Do you feel like they're helping you get the best out of yourself?
0: Oh yeah, like ever since I've been in Athletics Australia, everybody has just been helpful, and like everybody has been caring, and like from the athletes to the coaches to the trainers to the dietitian, like they've been playing a big role. Like, they've been like investing in us very, very well, and like it's paying off. Like the world relays, like we had 6 out of 6 teams that made the Beijing World Championships, and that's like very special. That's like showing how we're progressing, and that's what I'd love to see. And like, it's gonna just build a bigger generation. One day, like, we're just going to be

0: gout, Lockie running at like a Murray plant meet or something like that. That is absolutely mouthwatering for Australian athletics fans.
1: Well, the thing is, like, it's just NCAA commitments. But, like, once when I, like, after the NCAA championships, well, I'm going to make a decision whether I'm going to go pro or if I'm going to go back to college for another year. And we can go from there. But, like, I'm hoping, like, if things go well, hoping by next year I'll be back racing in Australia, doing the circuit and, like, racing Lachlan Kennedy and Galga, which I'm looking forward to it. Like, it's just something I've been looking forward to is racing those guys. And it's like, I'm just grinning ear to ear. Like, I just can't wait to just verse them. Like, it's going to be something special. And I believe that, like, we're going to run something crazy, not just in the 100, but in the 200. But, like, yeah, can't complain one bit. It's just like, just got to see what happens in the NCAAs. And if I can finish the job, then yeah, hopefully by next year.
0: Mate, we're enjoying the show from a distance. We hope to see you on a home track sooner rather than later. Thanks so much for sharing your story with us today and sharing your time. We appreciate it, man.
1: No worries, man. Thank you for having me on board.
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6: It is time to head to Amy Park in Melbourne as the Storm and the Bulldogs. Brett Spree, good evening.
7: Good evening, Andrew. This is what Melbourne does really well. The Friday night centre stage. It's the only game of footy in town tonight. And the stakes are pretty high for they and the Doggies. The Storm and the Bulldogs. All the higher and all the bigger is the occasion now for young half Hayden Watson. The Geelong-born, Queensland-raised playmaker. Still a teenager. It's his job to lead the attack tonight against the resurgent Bulldogs. They won five of their past six, the Doggies, and still fighting and scrapping for a potential top eight finish. It's all ahead of us here at Amy Park on this beautiful Friday evening in the Victorian capital. And who better to join me in commentary than our great mate, Ryan Hoffman. I don't know if it's late night Hoff or it's prime time Hoff, and it's a prime time game for these two sides on the run home off. Good evening to you.
8: Yeah, late night Hoff only happens in Vegas, yep. So we'll put that on ice.
7: And stays in Vegas.
8: Exactly. Look, it's an exciting game tonight. A lot's been said about the players that are missing for the Melbourne Storm, but it's a great opportunity, as you mentioned, for a young half who I had a bit to do with in the SG Ball team this year, and I'm actually quite proud of him and really looking forward to seeing him make his NRL debut tonight, Hayden Watson.
7: He's the guy who they've earmarked as the heir apparent to Jerome Hughes and the future of this club, and I know he signed a recent extension only a couple of months ago off the back of the SG Ball season, played under-19s for Queensland, but in the case of him being the future is now. It's a massive assignment first up for him.
8: It is, and look, let's not get away from the fact that he's missing Harry Grant. He doesn't have a Jerome Hughes or a Cameron Munster with him, so
7: yep.
8: Three out of the main spines missing. So it is a big occasion for him tonight. But the one thing I know with this kid, nothing phases him. He doesn't get overawed, and that's why the Melbourne Storm definitely were put an effort into re-signing him before he started playing New South Wales Cup, because they know that that people would be coming for his signature.
7: So no Jerome Hughes, no Cameron Munster, of course, no Harry Grant, no Jack Howarth also out of the side during the week. How does it change Melbourne's structure in attack?
8: I think that they're going to simplify it a lot. I think they're going to play a lot through the middle, just so Hayden doesn't have to try and organise too much. Like, it's his own game. He's a very strong runner of the football. That's what they want from him. They want him running the ball. So I think there's going to be a lot playing off the dummy half and really leaning on Stefano Tuikumanu, Cooper Clark and Oren Keeley, who have been great for the Storm the last couple of weeks.
7: What about Canterbury? Stephen Crichton back to his best. Jacob Preston's been back the last 3 or 4 weeks from his broken arm, and they are clicking, aren't they? 5 wins in their past 6 starts.
8: Yeah, certainly. I think they've found a good combination there, moving Stephen Crichton from the centres into 5-8, getting him around the football, because that change has coincided with their change in form. So great work by Cameron Seraldo, recognising what was actually needed for the team. But look, they're starting to get their season on track. They're starting to really make teams in that top 8 stand up a nose, and a lot of it has come down to Stephen Crichton's form in the halves.
7: NRL Friday on ABC Sport. You can text us as always,

0: 467 920 222 across ABC Radio, News Radio through Victoria, and ABC Listen as well. Brett Sprigg alongside Ryan Hoffman. Let's get a feel for things on the sideline. Ian Cohen is down there for us on the touchline. G'day, Kozar.
1: Yes, g'day, Spriggy, and hello, Hoffy, and hello, everyone. Friday night's a special night, obviously. It is fairly cool, but very still, so not a zephyr around. Plenty of AC/DC being pumped out at the moment. The grass is definitely wet, so you might see some early ball handling errors potentially. It's carrying a lot of dew on it at the moment because of the still conditions. Josh King, there's going to be a lot expected out of him, obviously, in a leadership role. It's going to be really interesting to see how this next generation of Melbourne Storm players can take it to the Dogs as they make their way out onto Amy Park.
0: Here come the Canterbury Bankstown Bulldogs, led out by Stephen Crichton. Their fullback is Connor Tracy, wingers Jacob Carraz and Ratu Inakama, centres Matt Burton and Ari Tawala, 5'8 and captain Stephen Crichton, halfback Lockie Galvin, lock Jamin Salmon, back rowers Viliami Kickout, he's also back for a couple of weeks, Jacob Preston, of course, props Max King and Leo Thompson, hooker is Bailey Haywood, bench is Kurt Mann, Josh Curran, Harry Hayes, Aleka Lasimi Jones, Sean O'Sullivan and Jonathan Sua. Their coach is Cameron Serraldo. 9 wins, 9 losses, as Josh King, the week after his 200th NRL game, it has a banner which honours him, of course, the milestone last week. He is the acting captain tonight. Fullback is Suofa-Longo. What a year he's having. Wingers, Sialangi Tuamalatu Brown and Moses Leo. Centres, Manaya Waitere and Nick Meaney. 5'8", Tyron Wishart. Lock, Trent Liero. Back rowers, Cooper Clark and Oren Keeley. Props, Itoi Kamanu and King. Hooker is Trent Toilau. And Hayden Watson, of course, is the halfback. The bench is McDonald, Hetherington, Bloor, Chan, Hitchie and Jai Bowden, who is yet to debut. Our referee here will be Jared Sutton. Our touch officials are John Stone, Andrew Altram, and Chris Bucky Butler is in the bunker. Just about set to go here. Crowd still filing in. The pyro has made way. It's just fading off into the night sky here in Melbourne. Melbourne to kick off. Canterbury to have first use, running north to south. Left to right on your ABC Listen app. And Nick Meaney kicks us off here at Amy Park in Melbourne. And it'll bounce down there on the edge for Jacob Carraz. And Jacob Carraz, by the way, 5 tries in his last 5 games against the Melbourne Storm. He also scored, of course, in that statement-making win against the Warriors last week. So can the Bulldogs keep that going here on this Friday evening in Melbourne? Of course, the Storm, as I mentioned, I'm sure you know by now, it's been 20-odd years. Craig Bellamy, their coach. And they're defending this first set of the game here. Played there by Leo Thompson. 30 out from his own line. Left-hand side now for kick-out. Takes a couple of defenders with him. Clark gets him now 40 outs in a field. Couple of plays left in this set for Canterbury here with Jamin Salmon. And now he's brought down the Itoi Kamanu tackle. 8 short of the halfway here in that northern half of the ground. Haywood to his right now for Lockie Galvin. Of course, he was the teenage halfback a couple of years ago. Turned 21 recently. It was all about the pressure on Hayden Watson here tonight. But Suofa-Longo takes the high ball, returns it to 30 out from his own line. Still going on the attack for the first time tonight.
2: Yeah, a bit of a positional switch for the Melbourne Storm. Tyron Wishart, named in the number 6 jumper, is actually playing hooker. And Trent Toilau, named in the number 9, seems to be playing in the 5-8 role.
0: That's what we're wondering there, as Wishart does find the first receiver in Trent Toilau. And now Max King and Jamin Salmon make the tackle there on Itoi Kamanu. 40 outs on the field here for the Storm in their own half, as Wishart dummies here from acting half and driven all the way back in a 3-man tackle. They'll now play at 5 shy of the halfway. Last play in this set. The kick does come from Hayden Watson. His first touch and first kick in NRL footy. Underway, young man. Down towards that 10-metre line here. Here's Rinakama, who scored a couple of tries last time these sides met. Only playing his second year of regular first grade footy here. 30 out from their own line here. Matt Burton, that left-hand side run, gains a quick 10 and driven back here now by Oren Keeley. And he will now play at 33 out from that northern line. Haywood across now for Galvin. On to Carraz. On here now for Tawala. He hits the deck now in the Cooper Clark tackle. 40 out. 10 in from the western side. Galvin off to open side left now for Carraz. And Carraz swarmed on by purple jerseys here on the halfway line. And this will be second last play of this set. Galvin off to Preston, who was taken somewhat high. It's the arm did slip there from Manea Waitere. So 40 out from Melbourne's line. Last play, Canterbury. Up goes the kick from Crichton. Called for by Folongo. He goes through the air uncontested. Brings it down 20 out from his own line here. It's no score, Melbourne Canterbury, inside the first 2.5 minutes here. 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

0: Right edge made up of Karaz and Tuala. Karaz has been spoken about first state of origin honours this year after a strong start. Didn't eventuate, but he has been in good form for the Bulldogs throughout the season.
1: Melbourne on the advance here. You're with Ryan Hoffman alongside Ian Cohen, and I'm Brett Sprigg here on NRL Friday on ABC Sport. There's Nick Meaney. Of course, he and Tyrone Wishart are Perth bound next year. Wishart sets up from dummy half, goes right hand side now on the run from Trent Liero, and he's taken down by Hayward just shy of the halfway. Last play, Melbourne running. Kick comes from Hayden Watson, just punts it off that preferred right foot down towards the in-goal area. It'll sit up on its point down there for Runa Karma in the in-goal for the Bulldogs. Sends the pass at left-hand side now for Burton. He storms through one tackle, and now the Storm in turn get him as the tackle is made by Oren Keeley on that far eastern side of Amy Park in Melbourne. No score so far. 3.5 minutes played here in the first half after earlier in Wollongong, the Dolphins 28 beat the Dragons 22. Dogs here on the attack comes to the fullback Tracy. Tracy takes on the tackle of Wishart. 40 out, 20 in from that far side. And this will be second last play here for the Bulldogs. Salmon through hands, Galvin. Pass flick wide here now for Tuala. Over halfway, he goes. Sorry, down the Cooper Clark tackle. Off the flick pass here to Karaz. On a full 360. Back now for Tuala. Clark gets him though. Nails him 30 out from that Melbourne line. Last play, Canterbury. As Hayward goes open side left for the kick from Galvin. Up it goes here. Again, spins through the air. Falongo launches against Karaz this time. That brings it down. Does well, the fullback. Good play at 10 out from his own line.
0: Yeah, they're sending an air raid down right on this, on the Bulldogs' right edge. It's a strong tackle from Max King. But so far, Longo has responded to every single kick so far.
1: Dummy half, Trent Toilau goes to his right-hand side here. Storm on the attack at the first penalty of the game. And they'll have it 20 out from their own line. So
0: I'll tell you what, Springer, I've been really impressed. The Dogs gave away a penalty there, but I've been impressed with their line speed. They've been making metres with their defence. It's only been the kicking game of Hayden Watson getting the ball well inside the Bulldogs 20 that has got the Melbourne Storm out of a bit of trouble.
1: On report too, Max King, so from that tackle in that set. So that is the first penalty and the first report made tonight. 5 minutes played in the opening half. Melbourne nil and the Bulldogs nil. Touchline we go, Ian Cohen.
2: Yeah, Moses Leo's really feeling that. I reckon his right shoulder as well. I'm not sure if he might get assessed, but certainly on report, it was a real dodgem car bang.
1: There goes Cooper Clark on the carry here, left-hand side for the Storm. Metre shy of halfway, plays it there for Wishart. Open side right now, Liero. Back on the inside for Josh King, who is, I'm not being unkind to say, their fourth choice captain tonight. So, of course, no Grant, no Munster, no Hughes. He's an unsung hero in that Storm pack, but he has a bigger responsibility, of course, tonight. Wishart to his right now for Hayden Watson. First carry, he's had a couple of kicks, and he's tackled here by Jamin Salmon. 25 out, 20 in from that eastern side. And here's Liero, falls here in the Max King tackle. 20 out, centre field, Melbourne. Their best set of the game so far. Comes across now with a kick from Toilau. Launching through the air, Moses Leo bats it back, recovers it. Is there a grounding? He falls over in the in goal, and he scored the try. Moses Leo. Great work in the air as he was opposed to the edge defensive. The Bulldogs realised he was in the in-goal area, falls under with the appropriate grounding and scores the try. The first of the game, Melbourne 4, Canterbury 0, after 6.5 minutes on ABC Sport, Ryan Hoffman.
0: The first three kicks for the Melbourne Storm came from Hayden Watson. That kick came off Trent Toliau. Put it up nicely, a couple of metres out from the try line. Great contest for Moses Leo. We used to see Xavier Coates on that left edge for the Melbourne Storm. He goes up for it, bats it with his arm, hits him on the head, he regathers. Great try there from the Melbourne Storm. Their first opportunity inside the Dogs 20.
1: He was squeezed between Karaz and Tuala through the air there, but did well to sort of bat it back and regain possession. And Tracy tackled him, but there's nothing he could do as Moses Leo did make the grounding and scores what is his ninth try of the year now. Let's head back to the touchline, Ian Cohen.
2: Yeah, still definitely carrying that shoulder though, and just keep your eyes on Moses Leo because I reckon he's going to get an assessment.
1: Looks that way.
2: Potentially HIA. So he's gone from boiled lollies to chocolates and scored the try, but I think it's come at a cost with that earlier clash with King from the Dogs. So good work from Moses Leo, but I reckon he's off for the moment.
1: Yeah, at one stage he had 6 tries in 5 games. He actually scored 2 tries last time these sides met back in around 12. But as you say, Coz, I did see the signal there come from the trainer to be an HIA.
0: Yeah, he's gone up for a HIA. Alex Chan has gone on the field.
1: Which one, sorry?
0: Alex Chan. Joe Chen, sorry. That would be something. Alex Chen's living over there in France to come over and play.

0: He was definitely not an outside back, I'll give you the tip. But Moses Leo, he just hasn't had the games. Because he was in great form there for the Storm, then got injured. But they're certainly missing him.
1: See a replay of that. Ooh, a shoulder charge, wasn't it, from Max King? He sort of lays the shoulder into Moses Leo. It wasn't apparent to the naked eye, but on the replay after replay, we're seeing it was shoulder to jaw. And that's why Leo's been assessed. Although he did score the try. Here is Nick Meaney, 17 metres out here, 13 in from the western side to make it 6-0 Melbourne leading the Bulldogs. And he does just that. So one from one, Nick Meaney. Melbourne 6, Canterbury Bankstown 0 here on NRL Friday on ABC Sport. After earlier in Wollongong, the Dolphins 28 beats Georgia Royal, the Dragons 22. Around the grounds, by the way, in the AFL, not yet underway, so I'll ignore that for now. 0467 920 222. Great night. Go the Storms. Think they will miss Jerome Hughes from Amazing Alley in Appin. Thank you, Amazing Alley. Up the Doggies from the 13-year-old 6'1" Southern Queensland giant Lachlan. Good on you, Lachlan. Dez and E just listening to the Dogs get the win, waiting for Lenny to get himself to Wingan. Is that how you say it? Thank you, Luca, for your text. And David Nara simply says, Bulldogs to win. Thank you, Dion, for your greeting as always. 0467 920 222. Open it's played here. Melbourne 6, Canterbury Bankstown 0. NRL Friday on ABC Sport as Wishart links up with Josh King. And he's tackled in turn by his namesake, Max King. Well, Spin Doctors sang about two princes. We've got two kings out there tonight at Amy Park. Played by Cooper Clark. Richard off open side right now. Liero onto Watson. And now gets the offload coming back his way from Oren Keeley. Watson shows some good pace here, the teenager, on debut. And now claimed 7 short of the halfway. Set restart, Melbourne. 6-0 lead. Now a 6 tackle set inside Canterbury's half. First run there from Yutoka Manu. He'll play at 40 at centre field. Wishart off to his left-hand side now for Josh King. Bounce with ease off Haywood. Still going big Josh King. And he'll play it now 30 out, 20 in. Wishart to his right now for Watson. Feeds it. White is still here now for Liero. He's spun down there by Thompson. Got the pass back to Toy Lau. Flick pass back here now for Watson. 10 metres out now. Escapes the touches of Kickout. Runs into the fullback Tracy. Good gain though here for the Storm. 5 outs in a field. Wishart to his right hand side now. Toy Lau on to Folongo. The fullback puts the kick. Batted away here by the winger into the in-goal area. And then knocked dead by the Bulldogs. So that will be set restart. I beg your pardon. It will be a line drop out. Canterbury Bankstown, who trail Melbourne 6-0 after 9.5 minutes in this first half. Ryan Hoffman.
0: The two front rowers from the Melbourne Storm creating havoc in the middle of the Bulldogs, just bumping players off and getting quick play of the balls. Hayden Watson came close to the line, then they shifted it to the right. Saw Falunga. I thought he was going to hit the gap with pace, but decided to roll it in. Good work by Redekama kicking it out.
1: Bert takes a short drop out here. It will just go the required 10. Recovered here by the Storm, though. So a full set here. 10 metres out from Canterbury's line here at that northern end of the ground. Wishart feeds on here to Cooper Clark. Clark now claimed. 5 out left-hand side of the post. Wishart comes back to the left now for Yutoka Manu. Catch and dive, but not quite there on the line. Played now back to Wishart. Open side right options now for Liero. Watson splits the defence here with a pass to Folongo. Now Meaney explodes through, but he's dragged down late there by Burton. He'll play it just metres away from Canterbury's line. Open side left come the Storm now. Watson, first receiver, on to Wishart. Back on the inside now for Yutoka Manu. And he gets over that 10-metre line now where Max King and Viliami Kikau stop him. 8 metres out right-hand side. Wishart goes to his right now. Kick from Watson, fielded by Crichton. He knocked it on though, Crichton. Didn't take it cleanly. So it will be coming back here. Melbourne scrum feet, 10 metres out from that northern line. They lead 6, still the home side. 11 gone first half. Touchline we go, Ian Cohen.
2: Yeah, I reckon Josh King with the C next to his name has certainly been leading in these first 10 minutes, no doubt about that. And it's a category 2 for Moses Leo being assessed.
1: Okay, thank you, Koza. Shout out to the Dragons fans. Awesome effort. More than my team gives. What on Filthy Phil. He's a Tigers man, Filthy Phil. And he's filthy most of the time because of the team he supports. Scrum feet here for the Storm. Centre field 10 metres out. 6-0 is the Storm's lead here in Melbourne. As Wishart runs it from the base. And now Preston and Max King infringe upon him. So offside, in fact. So that was where Preston came out early. Come back here to the scrum and repack it. So plenty of field position and possession for Melbourne here in this first half
0: so far. Yeah, I think Melbourne Storm played for that penalty too, for Wishart, because 10 metres out from the line, you've got to play like Sua Faalongo, you just give him the ball, wouldn't you? But I think Tyron Wishart seen they were coming up early and ran straight at Galvin and gave away the penalty.
1: So Melbourne a spot. No Jerome Hughes, no Cam Munster, no Harry Grant, Jack Howarth, Warbrick. They lead 6-0 at Illawarra. Wishart on it goes here to Faalongo, and he surrenders here in the Jamin Salmon tackle. Play it 10 metres out, right-hand side of the sticks. Fetniga Toikamanu, strong post contact run almost there, metres shy of the post. Play it now for Wishart. Off to Liero, stops, darts back to the right-hand side, and now he's collected strongly by Max King. He'll play it 5 metres out from that northern end as Wishart. Low pass here off to Toilau, onto Cooper Clark, dragging him from behind is Lachlan Galvin, and he'll play it now 5 away from that Melbourne's from the Canterbury line. Going from dummy half here, not quite, is Joe / Alex Chan, and he's held up in goal. You can hear the call there of Jared's son, Jared Sutton.
3: The man who played the ball.
1: So it will be replayed here from that 10-metre line.
0: Yeah, they're just checking Cooper Clark's role in playing the football. Whether or not he gets in the way of the defenders, I don't think it matters because he doesn't.
4: You can see at this point that Joe Chan's boring through the legs of Cooper Clark. This is standard instruction and denies the Bulldogs a chance to defend. We have a decision.
1: So that will be Canterbury's penalty then.
0: Yeah.
1: At that northern end of the ground in front of Billy Slater's stand. Of course, the man himself is here. I did see one of your other former teammates here just sitting in front of us. The great Greg Inglis.
0: Greg Inglis down here sitting in front of me. He gave me a big wave. I'm glad he sat down because I wouldn't be able to see past him.
1: 12 and a half minutes played here. Melbourne 6, Canterbury 0 here at Amy Park in Melbourne. Down to the touchline, Ian Cohen.
2: Yeah, pretty good crowd in. I think we're expecting somewhere around 16 to 18,000 tonight. So Storm fans are up and going early with that early try.
1: 13 going first half. Tuwala tapped 25 out. And now claim 35 out. 10 in from the east western side of the ground now. Haywood at dummy half. On to Jacob Preston. One of their three try scorers last week against the Warriors. Fourth game back from his broken arm. Fourth game back tonight. Salmon, left-hand side, Crichton links up with former Panther in Viliami Kikau. On halfway, 20 in. It's going to be a set restart now for the Bulldogs. Leo Thompson bounced off Josh King. And their boom recruit this year, who, of course, had interrupted pre-season, the early start of the season. Play at 40 out from Melbourne's line. This is Canterbury's best look for a while. They trail 6-0, 13 and a half gone in this first half. NRL Friday on ABC Sport. Haywood dummy half off to Galvin. Centre field burst now from Max King. Stands in the Cooper Clark and Tyron Wishart tackle. He'll now play it. 27 out from that southern line. Haywood looks open side left. Salmon to Galvin. Probing kick goes through the defensive line. Strong run there from Burton, but the kick from Faalongo beats him and the ball goes dead for a Melbourne line drop out Ryan Hoffman.
0: Yeah, set play there for the Bulldogs. They know Sua Faalongo early tackles likes to be up close to the line directing these defenders around. Galvin saw that and put the kick in. Burton showing good pace, but Faalongo gave himself enough of a head start to boot the ball dead.
1: Down to the touchline, Ian Cohen.
2: Yeah, you could see Sua could see what was happening there, but he had to cover the terrain and he does offer that opportunity when he is so close to the line in the early tackle count.
1: And now Faalongo does send the dropout 20 metres, launching through the air. Great stuff on that far side, Nick Meaney.
0: Tumala Brown,
1: the winger. And now it's with Meaney on the inside run, taken down 25 out, 20 in from the eastern side. Played to Wishart, now off to Oren Keeley, of course, the former Dolphin until only a few weeks ago. Mid-season transfer, scored a try last week, his first try for his new club. And Storm here, Rumble Upfield on this next set. 15 minutes gone on the game so far. 6-0 as Wishart off here now to Toilau. His kick does come from inside 40. It'll bounce here away from the chase of Connor Tracy, but the fullback does retrieve it now. Only a few steps in from the eastern side. Returns it to the 30-metre line here for the Bulldogs. And they will start their next set from that part of the ground. Here's Rinakama, tackled from behind by Josh King. Play at 30 out, 20 in from that far side. Jacob Carraz trying to step past Cooper Clark. And he won't get through him there. Third man in comes Trent Toilau. Play at 40 outs in a field. Haywood to his right now on this edge for Tuwala. Wishart and also Chan tackle him. Play it, metre short of halfway. Haywood across now for Jamin Salmon. They peel it right to left now. Galvin, the kick out, makes the break. Needs support there, gets it with Crichton. Off for Jamin Salmon, 20 to go. And Jamin Salmon goes the rest of the way to spot the toilet tackle. That was superb vintage Viliami kick out with the break for the Bulldogs. And they've got their first points via a

0: Jamin, 7 tries. 6-4 kick to come. Ken Rankstown, 16 gone first half. NRL Friday on ABC Sport.
1: Yeah, the previous set, the Bulldogs put Billy Armour kick out at the straight of the player on debut and Hayden Watson, and he did a good legs tackle. That time, it was actually Oren Keeley. Kikau stepped off his left foot and got on the inside. I think Oren Keeley was a bit keen to help out his rookie halfback and got across the field and which let Billy Armour kick out, get that arm free. Great hands there by Crichton. Jamin Salmon following up through. I think we're going to see scores even.
0: Back to the touchline, Ian Cohen.
2: Yeah, you can't really knock Oren Keeley for that because he did accelerate at pace to try and protect, obviously, Hayden Watson and just missed him on the way through. But in doing so, kind of took Watson out of the tackle as well. So it opened the door for Kikau, who just marched straight through.
0: I'll wait for the kick here for Stephen Crichton. He's just clarifying something with referee Jared Sutton. I'm not exactly sure what. And then

0: It's been the TV rights deal for a fair while, although I think the last few rounds there's a Saturday night game usually. That's been the case in the past anyway. But the good news is, Kelly, all the games are covered for you right here on ABC Sport. So anyway, 17 and a half gone here at Amy Park in Melbourne. We'll see the kick from Stephen Crichton. He'll be 19 metres out, about that same distance in from the eastern touchline to level the scores here after the Jamin Salmon try. Stephen Crichton scored a try last week against the Warriors. Here he is on his first kick tonight, and he raises those flags at the southern end of the ground here at Amy Park. So it's Melbourne 6, Canterbury 6, 18 gone first half. NRL Friday on ABC Sport with me, Brett Sprigg, alongside Ryan Hoffman and Ian Cohen. Thank you, Lachlan, for your continued text coming in. Kenny says, I listen to you guys at the game. I listen while watching the game and we'll keep doing it. It's understanding while listening to your call. Thank you, Kenny. John from Hobart says, there are two things you can always rely on when Spriggy is commentating. Long games and throwbacks, the 80s and 90s references, the latest being the Spin Doctors. Yeah, I mentioned the two kings, not the two princes, but I think that was their only hit, wasn't it, the Spin Doctors? In the
1: no,
0: 90s?
1: They had another one. I can't remember what it was called, though.
0: Okay.
1: I know they definitely had two.
0: Doesn't apply to my rugby league reference here anyway. Here is one of those kings in Max King.
1: Little Miss Can't Be Wrong.
0: That's the one, yes. I love 90s music. Here's Karaz over that 10-metre line here for the Bulldogs as we approach the halfway stage of this first half in Melbourne. Comes back to the edge now for Preston. Backs his way into Cooper Clark. And Cooper Clark claimed now 30 out from that northern line. Haywood picks up dummy half, goes to his right-hand side now as Galvin stands in the tackle of Joe Chan. Collected now, 40 out, 20 in, western side. Haywood comes short side right now. Tracy bursts away the fullback. Gets it back to Salmon. He's away again. Goes left-hand side. Now the kick comes in there for Tawala. It's let him down. He shoves the pass back in their field of play. Clark is there first for Melbourne. They'll argue last touch here as far as knock on. But referee Jared Sutton says it'll come back here actually for Melbourne's penalty due to the offside. So scoreline is 6-all, 19 gone first half. Gee, that was live wire stuff from the Bulldogs, Hoffy, but they couldn't quite finish it off.
1: Yeah, so just nice little footwork from Tracy just through the middle of the ruck. He came out to the short side and went back to the markers. A marker there for the Melbourne Storm, not filling the space, and they actually got away with it. The kick option wasn't on from Jamin Salmon. If he would have taken the tackle, I reckon the Storm would have been short on their right edge.
0: So Melbourne fine touch on this western side of the ground here. It's one try apiece, 6 points all the scoreline. And penalty count in the game, by the way, is in fact 2-1 Melbourne's way. The player on report as well, Max King, due to a very high shot, shoulder to the jaw of Moses Leo, who was in fact the game's first try scorer. Wishart dummy half here, 40 out from Canterbury's line. Itoi Kamano shoves it back here now for Liero. Watson, off here it comes Keeley. Meany slips the tackle of Rinakama, comes back to Keeley. Back to the man on debut, Hayden Watson. He runs around Nick Meany, who's still prone there on the Amy Park turf. And the ball shoved back here and collected on the bounce by a Melbourne teammate in Tuamalatu Brown. Comes back here now for Oren Keeley. Midway through the set now for the Melbourne Storm. And Keeley is tackled by Leo Thompson. 25 out, 20 in from that far side. Now will be
1: last tackle.
0: Penalty Melbourne. He was warning them there, Jared Sutton as well. Canterbury's overzealous defence as Melbourne now bring the footy to within 13 metres of that northern line. He's just going to call them. Yeah, he's going to bring them back here. Referee Jared Sutton. 28 metres out from that northern line, which Canterbury Bankstown are defending. 20 gone, 20 left in this first half. Storm 6, Bulldogs 6. I'll tap quickly here. Can they recover something from this attacking set, the Melbourne Storm, with Keeley? Play at 20 out, 20 in. Wishart waits at dummy half. In fact, he shoves Max King, who is lying in the ruck. So play on here going Melbourne's way. Watson, on it comes here to Folongo. Brought down there in the Tawala tackle. He'll now play at 25 out from that northern line. Dummy half, Manoa Waitere comes across left-hand side. Now the right to Liero. And now back on the inside for Josh King. Now it will be second last play, Melbourne. 6 points all is the scoreline. And coming the way here now for Trent Liero. Play it 7 metres out, right-hand side. Wishart Off here to the kick of Toilao. They'll chase it now. Folongo might get there first and ground the footy as well, just before the dead ball line.

0: Oh, he's quick. He came bursting up at the inside of Inari Tawala, and Sufalongo scores the try, his 15th of the season, and the Storm go back ahead 10-6, kick to come, Ryan Hoffman.
1: Yeah, speed kills in the game of rugby league, and Sua has plenty of it. Great little deft little kick there from Trent Tola, who's had some really good touches playing halfback. I remember we were seeing him for the Panthers. He would fill in at halfback during Origin time, and he always did a fantastic job. Great try there for the Melbourne Storm. I've got to admit, their attack has been a bit sideways, which you tend to expect with not a familiar halves pairing. But when they play straight and direct, they look a lot more effective. Great work by Trent Taylor. Great work by Sua Falunga.
0: Back to the touchline, Ian Cohen.
2: Yeah, he's pretty slippery, Sua. We're running a book on when the headgear actually gets dispensed, and I know he's got it in his hand at the moment, but maybe the second half he'll take it off. Good news for Moses Leo, who's back on the ground after passing that HIA, but I still think there's concerns around his shoulder.
0: Okay, thank you, Coz. And by the way, penalty count 4-1 Melbourne's way, so we're disappointing the Canterbury defence at times in this game so far, which has resulted in a couple of those point-scoring opportunities for the home side. Here is Nick Meaney. He's 20 metres out here and about 13 in from the western side.
1: It's been a bit of a problem for the Dogs, their discipline. Yeah. I know a few games have been on the rock end of some penalty counts.
0: Here's Nick Meaney, one from one, make it two from two. Melbourne 12, Canterbury 6 here at Amy Park in Melbourne. NRL Friday on ABC Sport. We've got 17:50 left in this first half. After earlier in Wollongong, the Dolphins 28 beat the Dragons 22. We've got a full wrap of all that with Andrew Moore, Luke Lewis and John Gibbs. Tim from Newey is listening along in the shed while cleaning his golf clubs ahead of the weekend. Good on you, Tim. Best of luck on the weekend on the links. Ryan and Jody and Mackay, you love to have fun while you call the game. Yeah, sometimes too much fun. Thank you, Ryan and Jody. Thank you, Luca. Thank you, Kenny. And also saw our regular Texas in there, in Derek and Ann up in Howard. I was going to say Fraser. It's near enough to there. It's been lost here now by Itoi Kamanu. So the Bulldogs forced the error on the kickoff return for the Storm. Ooh, a bit of a shove there from Itoi Kamanu on Jamin Salmon. He might get a handshake from Ricky Stewart next week, like Alex Twell did.
1: Yeah, Utu Kamano and Salmon have been going at each other since the opening kickoff, where Galvin got Utu Kamano's way, and Utu Kamano pushed him over, and Jamin Salmon had a real crack at him. So what are we, 23 minutes into the second half, and they're still going.
0: So scrum feed here for the Dogs. Opportunity for them in front of Melbourne's line here. 12-6 in the Storm favour. It's been 60% possession so far for the Melbourne Storm, 85% completion versus 66% completion for the Bulldogs. So that's part of the story of the game as far as giving away penalties and not being so clean in attack either. Galvin will feed the scrum here for the Bulldogs, and they'll shift it across left-hand side. Hayward on to Captain Critter, Stephen Crichton, and he carries that footy within that 10-metre line now. At the south end of Amy Park, who play it now. Set restarts, or full set now on Melbourne's line. Here's Max King with the first carry in that set. He's only five away now from that southern goal line. Played to Haywood. Looks here to Galvin. Back on the inside for Preston. Taken by Cooper Clark and also Trent Liero. He's a couple of steps away from that southern line here. Haywood swings it across left-hand side. On to Galvin. Now Salmon to Crichton. Flat ball there for kick out. And again, he's inside that 10-metre line now, so Kikau will play it. Five away, left-hand side of the uprights, and out will be penalty Canterbury. So, again, just a little slow on the ruck here, the Melbourne.
1: No, I think it's Oren Keeley hit Stephen Crichton as he passed. It's been deemed to be late contact. I'm just waiting to see the replay.
0: It wasn't in the play.
1: It was a bit late for Oren Keeley. It wasn't required.
0: On report, says referee Jared Sutton.
1: I don't think he's got too much to worry about there. It wasn't super hard.
0: So it was just very late there from Oren Keeley on Stephen Crichton. So penalty for the Bulldogs. And they'll tap here with Haywood 10 metres out. On it comes here through Jamin Salmon to Max King. Driven back there by Josh King and Trent Liero all the way back to the 20-metre line. So strong Melbourne defence here. 12-6 the home side lead here at Amy Park with 15 and a half left in this first half. Played here by the Bulldogs and Leo Thompson. Hayward looks open side left. On to Galvin. Out the line on to Max King. And King now goes to ground. 8 metres shy of that Melbourne Storm line. Hayward left-hand side now. Galvin on to kick out. Bursting through. And he is only a metre shy. Play it now with a few left in the set. Hayward looks back the short side. Crichton. Oh, tipped on here for Rinakama. There was a tangle of Melbourne defence, and it's bounced off someone's, it's been coughed up there by Tuamalatu Brown. Tip wide there to Rinakama, and Canterbury's winger finishes off the try in that far southeastern corner to make it 12-10, kick to come, Doggies. 14 and a half left of the break.
1: Tuamalatu Brown had it in his hands. All he had to do was maintain the ball, and he's going 100 metres the opposite direction. Good work there by Crichton. Look, the Bulldogs have shown their game plan. Get Viliami Kikau, young Hayden Watson, as many times as you can close to the try line, and then look to go on the keep going to get Melbourne Storm short. Great work there by Crichton. Fast pass, but it very easily could have been a try at the other end.
0: Down to the touchline, Ian Cohen.
2: Yeah, he had it. Could have gone the 90 or 95, no doubt about that at all. The Bulldogs are making the most of sort of broken play, and they're certainly getting on the scoreboard. So we could be all even with, 14 minutes to go before halftime. They'll be pretty happy. The Dogs, rare wins here. I think they've only won one in six from the last previous visits.
0: And this will be a very winnable game as well, with no Jerome Hughes, no Cameron Munster, no Harry Grant, no Jack Howarth. I mentioned the roll call of names on that ever-growing injury list for the Melbourne Storm, whose season's hovering by a thread. Rinakama, who scored two tries last time these sides met in round 12, scores a try here, and he's got the kick positioned here with Stephen Crichton, 24 metres out, right on that eastern touchline.
1: I don't think any team's really sort of been the dominant team. It really has just been ebbs and flows. I think the teams are still sort of feeling each other out.
0: Stephen Crichton, one for one so far tonight. His first assignment was almost directly in front. On a very slight angle. This is a little tougher here in Melbourne. The home crowd booing him. Crichton. 13 and a half left to the break. Gets under it. Does it have the carry? It does not. And it misses across the face anyway. So one from two for Stephen Crichton. That means a two-point lead for the Melbourne Storm. 12-10 over the Bulldogs here. You're with Brett Sprigg alongside Ryan Hoffman and Ian Cohen. NRL Friday on ABC Sport. Listening to the radio via Starlink from Andy and Janelle at Temple Gorge at Kennedy Ranges, WA. I love hearing from people across far-flung, beautiful parts
1: That's
0: of our country.
1: That's impressive.
0: Around the grounds in the AFL, speaking of WA, Fremantle 3 leads the Western Bulldogs 1 the first quarter there. And, of course, a massive weekend still awaits us across the NRL and NRLW. So three of the men's games tomorrow, of course, the usual Saturday slate, plus Bridget Murphy will be in Wagga Wagga. Giving us around the grounds updates from NRLW Magic Round, round 5 of that season. So can't wait to be hearing all of that in all the usual places across ABC Sport this weekend. Here's Carraz. He backs his way into the tackle of Wishart. Now play at 25 out from that northern line. Leo Thompson, the moving target, takes a few defenders with him. And the big Kiwi will play it now. 40 out, 20 in from that far side to Bailey Haywood. On tackle 3 here for the Bulldogs. Jamin Salmon pressing into the contact there of Oren Keeley. He'll play it now, metre shy of halfway. Comes back to the left-hand side. Early kick comes from Stephen Crichton. Trying to catch Falongo. Out of position. It bounces down towards that southeastern corner, picked up by the Melbourne fullback, and he returns it to his own 10-metre line here. Melbourne leads 12-10 over the Bulldogs with 12 and a half left in this first half on ABC Sport. It's out there with Tuamalatu Brown, whose error resulted in that try to Rinakama a short time ago. And now Nick Meaney on the centre field step. Taken down, 17 out. Oh, now it's been left behind McDonald. He's pounced on there by Kikau. Ball's come loose here, and ref Jared Sutton says, yep, it was lost by the Melbourne Storm. Alec McDonald. So another Canterbury scrum feed here within range. About 20 out from that southern line, Ryan Hoffman.
1: Yeah, this is a danger period for the Melbourne Storm. This is where they've struggled the last couple of weeks. That 10-15 minute period before halftime, that's where the starters go off, like Josh King's and Stefano Tuikumanu's come off, and they just tend to lose their way a bit. Errors certainly don't help. Alec McDonald coming in for his first run, unfortunately dropping the ball.
0: Earlier in Wollongong, the Dolphins 28 beat the Dragons 22. That means the Dragons have now lost, what, four of their past five losses by 8 points or less, which sort of underlines they've been competitive in games at least. Here's Burt tackled now, 11 out from that Melbourne Storm line. Haywood at dummy half here for the Bulldogs onto Leo Thompson. He stands in the Liero on a tackle, now hits the deck as the defence peels off. 8 metres out, right, left-hand side of the post. Haywood back to Galvin here, and now Preston straightens his run toward that southern goal line. He's still 3 metres shy. Still plenty of time here for the Bulldogs in this set. Haywood across now to Galvin, and now Salmon. They shift it back right to left. Crichton finds Kickow. Ankle tap there by Hayden Watson. He'll play it 10 metres out from that southern line. They get a set restart here, Canterbury. So a full set now. They trail 12-10, but a chance to go ahead here with Max King, who's 8 metres out from that Melbourne Storm line, and claimed there by Josh King and Cooper Clark. Haywood across to his right now for Galvin. To Preston. Looks dangerous. But Preston runs into a wall of purple defence there. It was a nice tackle down there from Waitero, first of all. Played 6 metres out now. Karaz goes short side on the run himself. Trying to burrow his way there, the winger, in that southwestern corner of the ground. And he'll play at five shy of Melbourne's line. Dummy half Preston across now for Haywood. Off now for Galvin to Salmon to Leo Thompson. And he was nailed down there by Oren Keeley. Still going, Leo Thompson, somehow. Inside Melbourne's 10-metre line here. And this will be second last play, Bulldogs. Haywood across now to the right-hand side for Salmon. Dummies and goes himself. He steamrolls the man there in Josh King. And Jamin Salmon scores under the posts. So Jamin Salmon scores the try and does put the Dogs ahead. 14-12, kick to come. Canterbury, 9:40 left in this first half. Ryan Hoffman.
1: Yeah, he just got stuck in his heels there, Josh King. Just backtracking, and Jamin Salmon running with a bit of pace, throws a dummy, and he just gets over the top of Josh King there. It was purely a momentum thing. One person's going forward, the other one's going backwards, and Jamin Salmon gets himself under the black dot.
0: Scores his second try tonight with 9 minutes left of the halftime break. Touch on we go, Ian Cohen.
2: Yeah, Trent Tolau came out of the line there too, looking for an intercept, got absolutely sold everything, the steak knives included, and then in the end it was just too strong barging over the top. So Storm are just going to have to watch that they maintain their line and maintain their discipline so that they can operate defensively.
3: Thanks, mate.
0: The Dogs ahead for the first time tonight. Jamin Salmon, who only scored, only had the one try, which was in round 10 before tonight. Now he scored two tries in this game. Yeah, and that puts Stephen Crichton directly in front here at that southern end of Amy Park here in Melbourne.
1: Yeah, look, I don't think the Melbourne Storm, look, they'll be disappointed they conceded the try, but they know it's the error that got the Bulldogs down there. They take out these silly errors and just keep getting the ball down the other end. They'll give themselves more opportunities and take them away from the Dogs.
0: Crichton directly in front to make it 16-12. Bulldogs is the scoreline here. You can hear the whistle in the background there. So 8.5 left to the break. Canterbury Bankstown 16, the Melbourne Storm 12 here. NRL Friday on ABC Sports. 0467 920 222, the SMS. 2 out of 3 here for Crichton. Gear Stewart from Galinga says, where would you rather be? But with Spriggy, Hoffy and the Koza. That's where we are. Thank you, Gear Stewart. Morning, boys. Great call as always. Sounding great over here in Rossendale, Lancashire in England. The perfect way to spend a sunny Friday morning up a ladder painting windows. Keep up the good work. Well, we're trying to let you fall off that ladder there, Will. Thank you, Will. Painting there in Lancashire.
4: Great spot, Lancashire.
0: Here's the kick from Nick Meaney down to Karaz. Feeds it off to Josh Curran, who's on the field for the first time tonight. So, had a couple of changes here, the Bulldogs. In fact, might have been their first change with Curran in the action. So, Curran does hit up the footy here, and they roll up field on this set, the Bulldogs. Also out there is Harry Hayes. So, Josh Curran, Harry Hayes, both out there. Played here by Kickow. It comes across here now for Jamin Salmon. And the man who scored two tries so far tonight is claimed there by Oren Keeley. 40 out. Early kick does come from Galvin. Folongo is all over it and takes it about 15 out from his own line, about 5 in from the western side. Explodes away from Tawala. And Karaz still going. Slips the Galvin tackle over halfway for Folongo. And he still has the footy here where he runs straight into Jacob Karaz. He'll now, in fact, it was Tracy, the fullback, of course. 40 out from that northern line. He goes Watson. He peels away. Kickout runs him down from behind. 25 out here from Canterbury's line. Storm on the attack with play 2. Make it
3: 3 now. They trail 16-12. That's the Bulldogs' lead as McDonald's tackled here by Harry Hayes.

0: Wishart dummy half off to Keeley. Nailed there by Haywood and kick out. Play it 15 out right-hand side of the post. Wishart off here now for the debutante Watson. On to Toilau, and now it's Farlongo into Lachlan Galvin. We'll play it now. 15 out, last place. Storm a trail by a four-point margin. 6.50 left in the half of footy. Little deft kick from Toilau. Knocked backwards down there in the in-goal by Kickow. And then bursting through was Nick Meaney. But Burton did thwart the attempt there and just socket the ball dead. So, restart. Line dropout, Canterbury Bankstown. They lead 16-12. 6.5 left of the break. Touch on me go, Ian Cohen.
1: Yeah, just keep an eye on the Storm fullback. He got tackled quite heavily by his counterpart after that run, and he was pretty ginger getting up on that one, was Sua.
0: He was the last line of defence there, Connor Tracy, and yeah, he already beaten three would-be tacklers, Sua Farlongo. They're going to determine here it was actually a restart and seven tackle set here now for the Bulldogs. So.
2: Yeah, I think the bunker overruled that the last touch actually did come off Nick Meaney.
0: Yeah, so the Bulldogs lead 16-12 here with 6:20 left in this first half. Centre field run here now from Harry Hayes in his 48th NRL game. Had a big stint sort of starting at lock before Jamin Salmon nailed that down. And here is that man, Jamin Salmon. Claimed there by McDonald and also Wishart and Clark. 40 outs in the field. Haywood dummy half. Off here to the second rower in Preston. And Preston still going here on a post-contact run after the Leero tackle. Now met front on down there by Angus Hinchy. So he's out there for the Storm. They've used Hinchy, Chan and McDonald also off the bench tonight for the Storm. As Craig Bellamy. Here's Burton on that left-hand side after a quick shift now from the Bulldogs. We're in a Kama dummy half off to Crichton. Puts up a high kick. Called here by Farlongo. In fact, going after it now out there is Tuimalatu Brown. Not back here. Still the last for the Bulldogs. They shift it left to right. There's Tawala. He shows big pace. Goes to Karaz in the corner. And he beats the Farlongo tackle and plants the footy. But no, he's out. There's the flag. He didn't quite get there cleanly. So great work from Farlongo, who affected Karaz's foot to go on or over the line. And it'll be no try Bulldogs and remain 16-12, unless Jared Sutton, he's having a chat here to the Bulldogs. Well, they can't challenge this, can they?
2: No.
0: I don't know why he's, you can see there. That's great work from Sua Farlongo, isn't it?
2: Yeah, he's been a bit maligned about his defence at the start of the season, Farlongo, but the back end of the year, his defence has been absolutely tremendous. That was great scramble. I think the Dogs are going to challenge it, whether or not there was a bit of a shoulder charge in there. I think it was good to not challenge them.
0: I don't reckon they would have won it. No case to answer there. So Storm go back on the attack. 10 metres out from their own line. Little run there from Oren Keeley. Dummy half Wishart finds McDonald. And now he's sprawled on there by Harry Hayes and Jamin Salmon. Play at 25 out here, Melbourne. Wishart dummies the pass here. Almost feeds it off there towards Waitere, who was bursting by. Waiting at dummy half here is Toilau. They get a set restart here in this yardage set the Storm. So with 4:15 left to the break, opportunity here for them to get back at least level here on their own deck at Amy Park in Melbourne. Centre field run here now from Hinchy. Play just inside that Canterbury half as Wishart off to McDonald, and now Keeley is set upon there by Curran and also Crichton. They'll play at 40 out, 20 in from that far side. Dummy half Wishart off to Watson on the Toilau in a field. Goes the fend on Haywood. Blue and white jerseys surround him. 40 out, middle of the park here for Melbourne. Wishart finds Farlongo, and now Cooper Clark gains half a dozen. He's 30 out. Last play in Melbourne. Canterbury leads 16-12. Comes to Toilau. Up goes the high kick. Called for down there by Rinakama. He burst up through the air and brings it down cleanly here for the Bulldogs. And he'll play at 25 out from his own line.
2: Yeah, disappointing finish to that set by the Melbourne Storm. It was a good kick there by Trent Toilau, but the Storm players are just standing there watching. I'll tell you what, the Dogs are doing really well in defence. They're getting up hard, especially on the fringes, and really putting pressure on the young Melbourne Storm inexperienced half combination to try and come up with a play, and they're nullifying a lot of the Melbourne Storm shifts.
0: The voice of Premiership winner, New South Wales origin player, Australian Kangaroo Ryan Hoffman here on ABC Sport. Played Haywood across the right-hand side, now Curran. And tackled there by McDonald and also Clark. Just inside Melbourne territory. Haywood finds Galvin quickly. Cut out ball here now for Tawala. He kicks and it's taken by Farlongo. Storm turned defence into attack quickly. And a fullback has run down there by Connor Tracy.
1: He's got an issue.
0: And there is an issue here. So 20 out, 20 in is where we'll be getting up and replaying it very soon. But Sua Farlongo.

0: He's in some trouble here, Ian Cohen.
1: Yeah, it looks like either a left knee or certainly left leg, and he's unable to actually bear weight on it to play the ball, so he's reaching now down towards his ankle.
2: Oh, that's what the Storm need, Hoffie. More problems for important players. He's very
3: added
2: important.
3: To the list.
2: So here's Manea Waitere as Falungo's assessed preliminarily on field. Liero across to Hayden Watson, and now Oren Keeley breaks one tackle, gets past Curran. Salmon gets him though. 40 out from Canterbury's line here. Storm on their second last play, and it'll be penalty going their way. In fact, he called held. So it's still a second last here now for the Storm. And now, no, it was a penalty. So 30 out from that northern line. Toilau across the left-hand side for Cooper Clark. Fed back here now for Toilau. He kicks a probing ball which goes end over end and over the dead ball line. In fact, it was kicked there by Galvin. That will be a line drop out Canterbury, but unless we can come back here and Jared Sutton's found...
4: Yeah. Trent Toilau's kick. Look to see whether we get interference on him.
2: He's looking for an obstruction here.
4: Potentially getting to a ground.
2: For a Canterbury penalty. So they lead 16-12, yep. The Bulldogs. Minute 40 left here in this first half. We'll look at a few of these things in the bunker with Chris Butler.
3: So, Cooper Clark flicks the ball up, and I don't think they can judge if it goes forward because it's technically going to be a forward pass, wouldn't it?
2: Yeah. We'll have to sort of play on from that point.
5: Cooper Clark's looking offload. Just need to have a look at direction.
3: But if he's offloading and it catches by a Storm player, he can't call on a forward pass then, can he?
2: Unless it's incidental in the build-up, I guess.
3: But he just said he's passing. It's an interesting one. I don't think the kick from Toilau was needed. If it touches a Bulldogs player, they can...
2: So Toilau gets there. Oh, hang on.
3: Does it touch a Bulldogs player? Yes. But did the pass go backwards? Oh, no.
2: Does Preston get to it? No.
3: I think he just hits Toilau's arm and then...
2: Yeah.
5: So he got on-field ruling that this pass is backwards and he's driven backwards. So the ball's travelling backwards at this point.
2: Okay, we've established that.
5: Hits the left hand of Trent Toilau into the right hand. Indicates any knock-on by regaining possession here.
2: Yeah. So they're checking the kick. Are they checking that part,
3: mate? They're also checking after the kick whether or not it is obstructed.
2: Yeah.
5: Just making sure it doesn't touch a Bulldog hand on the way through here.
2: No, I think we've established that. Why are we looking at this again? We're going all the way back.
3: We could be here all night analysing this.
2: No, I think you can't.
5: Oh. Playing on at this point.
3: There we go. I don't think the kick was needed by Toilau, to be honest.
2: So now, he kicks from 20 metres out.
3: Ooh.
2: Is he held back there by Tracy and Haywood?
3: Haywood definitely makes a grab with his arms. That could be a
5: There's a deliberate action from Bailey Haywood after the kick. Stays front on.
4: Game's not that slow. I'll talk to you when the process is done, mate.
2: So it'll be at least Melbourne penalty.
5: Just look at the possibility here, professional foul, penalty try.
3: No, I don't think it's penalty try. You can't get penalty
2: try. There's three bodies racing toward the northern end goal.
5: See, at this point when the foul occurs, he's in line with any possible Bulldogs chaser.
2: Just be a penalty, wouldn't it?
3: It has to be. It can't be a penalty.
5: Due to this cynic, deliberate action from Bailey Haywood, this is a professional foul.
2: Wow.
5: We are ruling out a penalty try due to the presence of the other Bulldogs. Yes.
2: Well, aren't we
5: have a decision.
2: So they've ruled it out.
3: So
2: it's a professional foul. So he's going to
4: see where the ball bounces.
2: So
4: Bailey.
2: He's going to get called out here and go.
3: He'll go to the bin.
2: Let's have a listen. Jared Sutton just letting him know all about it here.
4: Professional foul.
2: Oh, I think that's a little stiff there. It was a long way out.
3: Yeah, it's a professional foul to stop him.
2: Minute 40 left here, plus another 8.5 minutes or thereabouts in the second half, in which it'll be 13-12 and no Bailey Haywood for the Bulldogs, who lead 16-12.
3: Yeah, if Haywood went to bump him rather than grab him with his hands, I reckon it would have been all right. But the fact that he reached his arms out to grab Toilau.
2: So, Melbourne penalty. And by the way, in this game so far, penalty count's been 7-2 Melbourne. So.

0: We'll finish this half. Bulldogs down a man. Storm have it now. Six out left hand side of the post. Wishart open side right now. Toy Lau on to Liero. Strong run bursting through here is Angus Hinchy. It's only his second game. He debuted back in round two against the Dragons way back when. As they take it within a metre of that Canterbury Banks down line. Played there by McDonald. Dummy half Wishart onto Toy Lau. Now Folongo. He goes on the burst as well. Great desperate chase and tackled by Lockie Galvin in that northwestern corner. Set restart Melbourne. So a full set now on Canterbury's line. Minute left in the half of footy. Left to right they come. Wishart the inside ball back here now for Liero. And he'll play it. 15 out from that northern end goal area. Called back here by ref Jared Sutton. Wishart to his right-hand side now. Hinchy on the burst. Takes on Curran. He'll play it now for Wishart. Five out right-hand side. On to Toy Lau. Little show and go. Now to Folongo. Wide now for Moses. Leo, who goes diving into the corner and scores his second try of the night, which may put the Storm back ahead. At least it's 16 all. Kick to come, Melbourne, with 30 seconds left in the half.
1: Yeah, they're starting to learn the Melbourne Storm edges. They're getting a bit deeper, allowing the Bulldogs to come up to create that space to go around them. Good work there by Folongo, waiting for Karaz to commit himself, stepped around him easily, then finds Moses Leo with the pass. It was a great finish there by Moses Leo. He had a bit of work to do because Tuala was coming hard, managed to keep his feet in. Try time for Melbourne, where it could be even going into the break.
0: Down to the touchline, Ian Cohen.
2: Well, all that bunker deliberation of 4 or 5 minutes and Haywood eventually going off the ground was manna for Folongo, because it had just allowed him to get his ankle worked on. They seemed to free it up a little bit, and he was certainly much better, and obviously was the penultimate passer in that one that finally got the try for Moses Leo. So Sua looks like he might be okay now. That 5 minutes, super important.
0: So we'll see now if Nick Meaney can put the Melbourne Storm ahead after the halftime hooter. He's 23 metres out, but a metre in from the western side, having kicked 2 from 2 so far tonight. Good of GI to pop into the box and say good.
1: Yeah. Greggy has come in, took the hand.
0: Larger than life personnel.
1: He is.
0: You said he was the most talented player you played with.
1: Most definitely. Most definitely. Doing some great things off the field too.
0: 16 points all here as it currently stands in Melbourne. Storm and the Doggies. Nick Meaney to put the home side back ahead here. Angled kick, starts it right, swings back, B-E-A beautifully. No, it's on target, just came up short.
1: Yeah.
0: Somehow. I think there's a howling breeze coming from that northern end or what, but he's anyway. So it is 16 points all, 22 from 3, after a first half in which Moses Leo scored 2 tries in the 5th and 39th minutes. Sua Folongo scored the other one in the 20th minute for the Melbourne Storm. And Jamin Salmon also bookended the Canterbury scoring with 2 tries in the 15th and 30th minutes. And Ratu Winnakama scored in the 24th minute. So 3 tries all. Crichton 2 out of 3 kicking. Nick Meaney 2 out of 3 as well. And Bailey Haywood in the sin bin for a professional foul. His hold there on Trent Toy Lau just before half time. The Storm had 53% possession in that first half. 86% completion against the Bulldogs, 78% completion. 5 at line breaks at 2, Canterbury. So they've had more opportunities as well to score. Tackle breaks have been +9 the Storm's way. Penalty count is in fact 6-2 Melbourne. And ruck infringements have been a total of 3 all. With a player on report for either side. It was Max King for his shoulder into Moses Leo early in the game, and then Oren Keeley also on report for some rough conduct in that first half as well. Your thoughts on the opening 40, Ryan Hoffman on ABC Sport?
1: I think the scoreline's an accurate...

0: themselves. They just need to keep completing. Where they're going to get themselves into trouble is if they keep turning the ball over, just letting the Bulldogs have free rein at their own end.
1: How did you see it from down there on the touchline, Ian Cohen?
2: Yeah, entertaining without being exhilarating. So it was some blue-collar efforts there. Obviously, they made the most of their chances. And the Bulldogs, really, this is their chance to pounce, with Storm obviously depleted of soldiers at this stage. And the Bulldogs have never had a better chance, I reckon, in the last couple of years to be able to get it done here. So that will be the room, or the sheds, that will be what they'll be talking about. Sua Farlongo does have a rolled ankle that will be assessed at halftime.
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1: Comes across now with a kick from Toilau. Launching through the air, Moses Leo bats it back, recovers it, is there a grounding? He falls over at the in goal and he scored the try. Moses Leo, great work in the air as he was opposed to an edge defensive. The Bulldogs realised he was in the in goal area, falls under with the appropriate grounding and scores the try. The first of the game. Play it, metre short of halfway. Hayward across now for Jamin Salmon. They peel it right to left now. Galvin to kick out, makes the break. Needs support there, gets it with Crichton. Off for Jamin Salmon, 20 to go. And Jamin Salmon goes the rest of the way to spot the Toilau tackle. Second last play, Bulldogs. Hayward across now to the right-hand side for Salmon. Dummies and goes himself, he steamrolls. A man there in Josh King, and Jamin Salmon scores under the posts. So Jamin Salmon scores the try and does put the Dogs ahead. He'll play it now for Wishart, five out right-hand side. On to Toilau. Little show and go now to Farlongo. Wide now for Moses Leo, who goes diving into the corner and scores his second try of the night.
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1: Scores level on this Friday evening in Melbourne. It is the Melbourne Storm and the Bulldogs, 16 points all here at Amy Park. You're with Brett Sprigg alongside Ryan Hoffman and Ian Cohen. And earlier in Wollongong, the Dolphins 28 beat St. George Illawarra 22. And we'll recap all that later on with Andrew Moore, Luke Lewis and John Gibbs. And I'm sure Maury and the team, well, he's with Maddie and MC tomorrow, looking forward to getting the Mudgee for the game tomorrow between, well, their usual 2 o'clock pre-game show, then the game at 5.30 between the Penrith Panthers and the Canberra Raiders. We'll see if they can get some revenge from last year's Miracle in Mudgee, the Panthers. That was a great
0: I'll tell you what, they've got a great setup there in Mudgee. I played the City Country game
1: Willow
0: there.
1: Oval.
0: It was outstanding. Yep. It's a great setup out there.
1: So looking forward to hearing the boys tomorrow, of course. There, I mentioned a big weekend coming up with all six NRLW games in Wagga Wagga. So Bridget Murphy will be there across the weekend. And, of course, we'll run the rule over the next three games, which, of course, our Saturday games later on in our post-game wash-up here as well. In Melbourne, around the grounds in the AFL, where it's the second quarter in Perth, Fremantle 22 leads the Western Bulldogs 17. Thanks to Zane Bojack for his Commonwealth Games updates as well before ABC News. 16 points all the scoreline here, 0467920222. Paul in Newcastle says, we have lots of themed weekends. Having watched Jacob Carraz, can we have a winger stay on your winger weekend? A lot of fans have a gripe about this, but it's not always the winger's fault.
0: No. A lot of the time, and what wingers get told is make sure they're scoring in the corner. If they've got to score a try, got to score a corner. There's no point staying out on your winger if there's three unmarked blokes inside you.
1: Yeah. Thank you, Paul, for your text all the same. 0467920222. Amazing Ali says that was a forward pass. Here's an idea. Let's get AI to make the decisions from bunker and it'll be quicker. I don't know if they might be quicker. Don't know if they'll be correct. That's the thing about AI. It's not always a lot.
0: They've been talking about forward passes for video errors, but it can't be done with angles and. They're saying they want to speed up the bunker. They will just slow it down even more.
1: Correct. 0467920222. 16 points all here. My gut instinct tells me, Hoffy, that Canterbury run this game out due to the fact that, well, I mentioned Farlongo might have an ankle injury.

0: old ankle or something like that. But this Storm team with a debutant halfback and all things going against them might get beaten on the run home. But how do you see the second half going?
1: Yeah, look, on paper, yes, the Bulldogs should run over the top of them. But the Bulldogs' discipline has been poor. They've proven if they get down inside the Storm's 20, they can definitely score tries. I think they're going to keep going to Viliami Kikau to keep getting a young Hayden Watson. He's defended unbelievably well in the first half, but football's a long game, and on your debut game, it can get quite fatiguing. Look, for the Melbourne Storm, they're in this game of football up to their eyeballs. When you're bringing in a lot of young players, there's a lot of excitement. So, look, if they keep getting opportunities from what the Bulldogs give them, they're going to give themselves a red-hot crack.
0: Out come the Bulldogs, and the Storm join them here as well. The junior leaguers doing the Gale of Honour. Players trot back out there as well. The Storm, by the way, have won 5 in a row at home here at Amy Park. So they've got a bit of a streak to protect.
1: Sorry, I just had to laugh. The Storm Farlonga was the last one to run out in front of all the junior league kids, and they pretty much jumped on his back. They were so excited to see him.
0: One kid just one of their own in goal as well. They just make their way towards the corner. Love it. There we go. So the Bulldogs to kick off here. Storm to have first use in this second half. And, of course, they still have about 8 minutes or so of the Bailey Hayward sin bin remaining. So it is 13 on 12 and 16 points all the scoreline here as we get the second half underway. Just waiting for the all clear. Referee Jared Sutton says, yep, second half underway here in Melbourne. We are deadlocked at 16-all. Storm to have first use of this second half. McDonald runs the footy here into the awaiting clutches there of Preston and Curran. And now played Wishart across to his open side right. Angus Hinchie, you mentioned. So he scored 3 tries in his last 2 New South Wales Cup games. And interesting bench option used there by Craig Bellamy in the first half.
1: Yeah, young front row. And he's done quite well his first couple of touches. And in defence, been very strong.
0: Only his second first-grade game and his first since round 2 in London. Incidentally, where of course the earlier game was tonight. Wishart off here now for Toilet. Early kick from behind the 40. It'll bounce here, not the kind bounce for his sake, and goes out for touch 35 metres away from that southern corner post. So 16 points all the scoreline here inside the opening minute of this second half. Let's head back to the touchline. Ian Cohen.
2: Yeah, you join me as the bell just is right next to me. Craig Bellamy very happy with the effort, but he said to his young charges it will take that effort to beat a good team, obviously. For the Bulldogs, it was about playing in the wrong half. So he's saying we're playing in the wrong half football, and by the way, the number one is pretty dangerous, and watch out for the Storm attacks.
0: Flat ball finds Tawala here for the Bulldogs. He goes over halfway, and now he's called back there from ref Jared Sutton to play it. 8 metres inside Melbourne territory. Through hands it comes. Curran now to Hayes, and Hayes collected now 35 out from that northern line. So Salmon off to his right now for Galvin, and Preston on his fourth game back from a broken arm. Star back rower, play at 30 out. Open side left now, Galvin the second last play. Curran breaks one tackle, but persistence came there from Hinchie. Play it now, 25 out from that northern line. Last play, Canterbury, 16 points all. Kick from Stephen Crichton, goes wide for the corner. Up goes Rinakama, but Meany was in best position and brings it down there for the Melbourne Storm. They'll start their next set 10 metres out from their own line.
1: Yeah, it's very interesting. Seraldo said at halftime the number one's pretty dangerous. There was a poor kick chase late in that first half where Farlonga went straight down through and Melbourne Storm scored off the back of it. That's the thing the Bulldogs can't do. They've got to be disciplined with and without the ball.
0: 15 out, 25 out now as they make some metres here by Tere for the Melbourne Storm. Is pounced on top of there. 30 out, 20 in from that far side. Played a dummy half, Wishart. Running start there from Hinchie. Collected by a kick out coming in from the side. Hinchie will now play at 40 out. Last play, Melbourne. They come short side right. Watson's kick goes down towards that 20-metre line now where Connor Tracy is positioned. Bulldogs fullback here carries the footy back the 30-metre line, and now he'll play at 35 out from that southern line. Dummy half here, Crichton. Off to his winger, Rinakama. Good post-contact run from him. Watson drags him down eventually. He'll now play at 7 shy of the halfway. He's holding his left arm there, Rinakama. His play rolls on now for Matt Burton. Backs his way there into Trent Liero, and he'll play at metre shy of halfway. Through hands, Galvin. Off to Jacob Carraz. Dummies the pass wide. Steps in field now. All over him is Hinchie, and now also Wishart and Clark. He'll play it now, Carraz. 5 inside Melbourne territory. Salmon to Galvin, and now on that.

0: far side with Preston, who's collected down there by Toilau. Play it 30 out from Melbourne's line. Canterbury hits, lost by Galvin into the path of Hinchy. And it will be here, Melbourne's ball, 35 out with a scrum feed from that northern goal line now. Still 16 points all. No change to our halftime score. There's 4.5 minutes left by the Haywood sin bin.
1: Yeah, Melbourne Storm players all came in and gave Angus Hinchy a big pat on the back. He was the one that came out and put pressure on Lachlan Galvin, who had a little bow peep and dropped the ball cold, giving the Melbourne Storm some good field position to start their set.
0: Lachlan Galvin's now played more games at Canterbury than West Tigers, by the way. So he's turned 21 recently. And now it's played by Meany. Storm on the attack. Wishart, dummies here. Goes himself from dummy half. Straightens his run there into Curran. And now Salmon's been pilot in defence as well. And piles him down. Five inside Canterbury territory. Storm here on tackle four. Comes open side left. Liero almost through the gap there went Hinchy. But stopped now on that tackle from Galvin. So got his own one back there. 40 out. Toilau kicks on the inside now. It's chased back by Crichton. Shrugs away for Longo. Shares the pass to Rinakama, who's still on the play. He had that arm injury a short time ago. He's okay, though. Play at 20 out. Five in from the western side. Dummy half Crichton. Off now for Burton. Burton brought to ground by Hinchy. Gets some support there from Wishart as well. So 3.5 left of the Bailey Haywood sin bin. Still 16 points all. Bulldogs on the attack on this carry from Jacob Carraz. Surrounded there by Clark and also Toilau. 30 outs in the field. Played here. Dummy half as Salmon goes off to the right-hand side for Connor Tracy, and the fullback will play at five shy of the halfway. Salmon shares it with Curran, and the pass. Did I say four? I thought I heard four there. Maybe it was a fan. The play inside Melbourne territory. Comes to your left-hand side now for Crichton. On that left foot, just pounds it downfield now. Threw it through the air to Mulatu Brown. It falls back here for Meany, so it's play on now Melbourne. Folongo swings the pass wide. Off here now for Waitere. On the inside now of Preston. And now he does surrender. 15 out from his own line. It remains Melbourne 16, Canterbury 16. 6 minutes played, second half. NRL Friday on ABC Sport, Ryan Hoffman.
1: Yeah, the first three kicks the Melbourne Storm had in the game, they're all done by Hayden Watson. But since then, as we see Cooper Clark make a strong break.
0: Strong break here. He's dragged down now. Five shy of the halfway by Galvin. Played to Wishart. They peel across the field now. Toilau to Watson. On now to Keeley. Great leg tackle there from Matt Burton. On halfway, it's been lost by Oren Keeley. Although he hadn't called time back on there, referee Jared Sutton. Stephen Crichton still just standing in the ruck. So back here now for Alec McDonald. And he's collected 40 out from Canterbury's line here. 16 points all, Storm and Bulldogs. Wishart nails the pass left-hand side now for Liero as it goes from Waitere onto Moses Leo. Went behind him, has to go and retrieve it. Still in the field of play. And the touchy is just clarifying there with the referee. He's saying it was double knock on a man.
1: No,
0: he said tackle.
2: We were on tackle four, Melbourne.
0: There we go.
2: Shot clock on.
1: It's going to be a Melbourne Storm ball. So Melbourne Storm knocked it back, and then it was knocked on by the Bulldogs. And then the Storm took possession back. So, look, they got away with one there. It was quick hands there by Fartani, trying to get the ball to Moses Leo, and they've come out of it. Instead of losing the ball, they've come out of a full set of six.
0: More possession this second half than the first half so far. It's been all Melbourne, but no score as yet. Minute 10 left of Bailey Haywood's sin bin. Centre field scrum here for the home side. 40 out from Canterbury's line. Scrum is fed by Toilau. Comes the right-hand side now for Watson. He darts away from Kickow and Salmon. Taken down there by Harry Hayes, 30 out. And now Wishart explodes from dummy half. Finds it behind Harry Hayes, and he gets it back on the inside for Hinchy, who dives into the post to score his first career try in just game number two. And Angus Hinchy flies and scores the try to put the Storm back ahead. 20 points to 16, kick to come Storm.
1: Oh, he deserves that, Angus Hinchy. He's been brilliant for the Storm since he's come on. He's the one that put the pressure on to force the error from Galvin, which gave the Storm the field position to start off these couple of sets that the Melbourne Storm have had. Great work by Tyron Wishart as a quick play played the ball by Hayden Watson, and he just followed Harry Hayes, was getting back on side, showed his pace. Angus Hinchie followed through the middle. The Melbourne Storm about to go six ahead.
0: His only previous first grade game was round two against the Dragons. Angus Hinchie scores his first career try in game number two. Ian Cohen on the touchline.
3: Absolute celebrations. And when you have a look at the average age that is out there for Melbourne Storm, they have put together a team of teenagers or just above, and they are making things happen. So Angus Hinchie, great result there. Storm still with one more interchange player to be able to be used, so it'll be interesting to see who Craig Bellamy decides is going to be that fourth player.
0: Is that right? So even with Joe Chan came on, I think, after the Leo HIA, that's still an interchange. That's, is that right, Koza? I'm just
3: according to Todd, he thought he had one more up his sleeve.
0: Okay, beautiful. Thank you.
3: So let's wait and see.
0: Okay, here's Meaney. He'll take his kick from directly in front. Two out of three so far tonight for Nick Meaney. And he'll surely nail this from directly in front, and does. Storm 22, Bulldogs 16, the scoreline here. We've played 9 minutes in this second half. NRL Friday on ABC Sport.
1: It shows what a big play the Haywood professional foul was, because there's been 12 points scored off the back of him going into the Simbin. Oh, sorry, 10 points.
0: So now that Simbin has expired, so it's back to 13 on 13. 0467920222. Dubbo Dragon says, evening, Spriggy, Ryan, Meaney and Sua will get the Storm home. Yeah, thank you for that, Dubbo Dragon. Great call, as always, boys. What a game this is turning out to be. Don't suppose you can give my dad, Anthony Wolf, a special call. Mad Bulldog Wolf from Bolivia. Am I giving you the Wolf, or are you just giving the shout-out there? Thank you, Anthony. The Mad Bulldog and Anthony. Anyway, here you go, the Storm. Bulldogs trail now, so it's 22-16, the Storm's lead. Melbourne on the attack with the set after points. Liero tackled now by Haywood, 20 outs in the field. Rolls it back there for Wishart. Looks now for Oren Keeley. He's lost the ball in the Haywood tackle. Pick up for the Bulldogs. Kick out of his left now. Here's Burton, Fedra and Akama. And he shoves away one tackler there and does surrender, 25 out. And then from the western side. So can the Bulldogs pounce on this Storm error? There's Kurt Mann, who's back in the side after a couple of games missed due to a facial injury. Kurt Mann will play it now, 25 out centre field. Haywood off to his right-hand side now as Galvin to Tracy. Runs that line around Toy Lau. And also Vitete will play it. 15 out in that north-eastern corner of Amy Park. Haywood here. Back to Galvin. Now Mann to Crichton. Right to left, they shift the kick out. Steamrolled the tackle there of Hayden Watson. Now will play it. 10 out left-hand side of the post. Couple of plays left in this set now as Curran darts back on the inside. Oh, no, he's tackled now. Only a few metres shy of that Melbourne Storm line. Haywood gets it back now, looking for kick out. Intercepted almost there by Meaney. Socket away here by Burton, who recovers it and scores the try. Well, Matt Burton saw Meaney miss that footy, said thank you very much, socket into the in-goal area. A nice arrow celebration, the last day of Jai July. And Matt Burton scores the try. Melbourne 22, Canterbury 20, kick to come Bulldogs, 11 gone second half.
1: That's the second try the Bulldogs have scored. That could very easily have been 6 points at the other end. Nick Meaney tried to pounce on the loose ball, but got an absolute mongrel of a bounce. Great work there by Burton to stay with it. Put it on the toe deftly, got the bounce back and scored in the corner. I mentioned the Bulldogs conceding errors that got Melbourne Storm back in the game. Unfortunately, it's an Oren Keeley error there as the Melbourne Storm get out of their own end, which gave the Bulldogs this field position.
0: It was among the try scorers for the Bulldogs in that qualifying final at this same venue last year, a game in which the Storm won 26-18. And as I said, this is the 50th time these sides have met in rugby league history. 22-20, kick to come Dogs. Touchdown we go, Ian Cohen.
3: Yeah, that was a terrible pass that actually worked really, really well for the Bulldogs. It went along the carpet and just refused to bounce up to Nick Meaney. So, look, luck's a fortune. Dogs no doubt in it. 22-20. As I said, it's been entertaining without being exhilarating, but it's a good old arm wrestle.
0: Here's Stephen Crichton. He'll take his kick 21 metres out here. About a metre in from the western side. Two out of three so far for Canterbury Bankstown's captain. Left-hand side of the field, left foot kick. 12-minute mark of this second half. OK, comes Crichton. Lays into it now. Starts at left. Goes right across the face. And no further points there. So Melbourne still leads 22-20. Here with Brett Sprigg alongside Ryan Hoffman and Ian Cohen here, NRL Friday on ABC Sport. Let's keep the scores tight, boys, says one correspondent.

0: Lockie, thank you for your text. Just saying before, he's 13 years of age and 6'1". So there you go. Keep up the footy, Lockie. You might you might be getting scattered by somebody at some stage soon.
1: Falling to basketball.
0: Yeah. 12 minutes played, second half. So far here, Nick Meaney kicks us back off. And it goes down towards Jacob Carraz at that southern end of Amy Park. Back here now for Harry Hayes. And they drive him back inside that 10-metre line. Great work in there from your Toy Kamano and Liero. Hayward dummy half off to Carraz. He takes on Wishart on this centre field run. 17 away from that southern line now. Dogs running right to left. It comes here to kick out. And he just goes probing into a wall of purple defence. He'll play at 25 out. Hayward off to his right now for Kurt Mann. Centre field burst now where he takes on Oren Keeley. Play it now, 15 shy of halfway. Here's Lockie Galvin into McDonald and also in there Wishart. Still inside their own half here, the Bulldogs. And Haywood sends the pass left to the kick of Crichton to end the set. Down towards the chest of Sua Farlongo. 20 out here, Melbourne. Tuamalatu Brown bounced off Curran. And Haywood's in there as well. 25 out from that northern line. Storm lead 22-20 here. And we've played 14 minutes in this second half on ABC Sport. It's anyone's game still. On the other wing here with Moses Leo. Two tries in that first half for Moses Leo. A depleted Melbourne Storm lineup missing Cameron Munster, Harry Grant. No Jerome Hughes tonight and no Jack Howarth. Here's Meaney. Straightens his run here into Harry Hayes and also in there Josh Curran. Curran and Meaney will be teammates in Perth next year. With this band, Wishart, left-hand side to Cooper Clark. And Clark now claimed five shy of the halfway. Last play, Melbourne, they lead by just 2 points. Running kick comes from Toy Lau. High crossfield bomb down to the winger, Rinakama. Catch and now a dart here into Nick Meaney and Oren Keeley. 30 out, 10 in from that west and side right in front of us, Hoffey. And the Bulldogs continue back on the attack. Crichton finds Burton, who scored the most recent try in the game. And he's claimed now 37 out from his own line, southern end. Crichton dummy half here, off for Tracy. They'll shift it left to right. Galvin to Carraz. He shoved away Toy Lau. Inside ball now for Tuwala. He shows explosive pace. Collared though desperately by Fratelli. Did well. 8 shy of the halfway. Bulldogs here. Tackle 3. Hayward off to his left-hand side now for Leo Thompson. So he's back in the action. And he meets his demise a metre shy of halfway here for Kenny Rexdown. It comes now Hayward across the right-hand side to Tuwala. Toy Lau gets him again though. 37 out from that northern line. As ref Jared Sutton said, that tackle was too high.
2: Yeah,
0: penalty Canterbury.
2: Yeah, bit of a late call there by the touch. Trent Tolau just went a bit high, and Tuwala made sure he stayed down long enough to get the penalty.
0: Yeah, on the touchline, Ian Cohen.
3: Yeah, big boppers back on for the Dogs, and as you said, already Leo Thompson being involved. Also, Max King back out there as well, so some real starch going back into the Dogs.
0: Penalty count 6-3 Melbourne. That was the first penalty of the second half, going the Bulldogs' way. They'll tap here, 25 out from that northern end, the Billy Slater stand end at Amy Park, as McDonald plays the tackle in there on Max King. Play at 20 out, 20 in. Hayward off here to Galvin. Inside ball now for Leo Thompson. And presses on this strong centre field run there into Oren Keeley and also Yotoy Kamanu. Play it there for Hayward. Looks to his right now for Galvin. Back on the inside now for Max King. And King is wrapped up down there by Trent Liero. And still a couple of plays left in this set now for the Bulldogs. Tracy, catch and run here in front of the post. Knocked away. It's going to be 6 more Canterbury. Clearly knocked the ball down there for the Storm, but it'll result in 6 more Canterbury Bankstown tackles. Tuwala wrestled towards that northeastern corner of Amy Park. Played here to Carraz. A full set, 10 out for Melbourne's line. And now Hayward off here now for Galvin. Run down from behind by Liero. He'll play it 8 metres out left-hand side of the post. Hayward comes here now for Kurt Mann. Dummies the pass, steps back on the inside, but covered across. It was Farlongo and also Yotoy Kamanu. 1 metre out right-hand side here comes from Hayward off to Max King. And King now backs his way into Yotoy Kamanu. Play it now 5 out right-hand side. Hayward here for the Bulldogs. Off to Crichton. He goes on the toe. Fielded by Hayden Watson, the young half did well. Storm go back on the attack. He's almost dragged all the way back there by Stephen Crichton. And he's going to penalise Stephen Crichton here, ref Jared Sutton, or is he not? He's just having a word to him.
4: Stephen, I'll talk to you.
0: Here we go. Let's have a listen.
4: I call held, and you continue on with it, mate, and that's what creates it. No.

0: you didn't, mate. You continued on.
1: So, penalty Melbourne.
0: Sewer, they come running in.
1: They lead 22 points to 20. 17 gone, 23 left in this second half.
2: Yeah, the Storm boys were quite quick to jump in on their a bit of extra sort of movement from Stephen Crichton. Penalty sufficient, there was nothing too much into it, but the bit of work he gave on the ground on the young halfback, Melbourne Storm were quite keen to jump in. Trent Toliau, he's been shown very good with the short kicking game, but his long kicking game hasn't been that great and has invited the Bulldogs in some good field position. I'd like to see Hayden Watson take more control over their long kicking game.
1: Penalty count, Melbourne 7, Canterbury 3 here. Storm on the attack as Josh King gets back involved, coming back off the bench, so he'll play it metres shy of halfway. The acting captain for the Storm tonight, Liero across to Yatoi Kamanu. Surrounded there by Canterbury defenders on that halfway line, 20 in from the far side. Wishart, open side right here, midway through this set for the Melbourne Storm. Liero, again tackled there by Thompson and also Galvin. Set restart, Melbourne 40 out from Canterbury's line here. So a full set, they lead by just a 2-point margin. 40 out, 20 in, played there by Keeley. On the outside they go as Wishart finds Watson. And now 25 out here is where Watson will play it for Nick Meaney. Open side left. As Meaney's slapped away there by Burton. There's going to be six more Melbourne. So another set here as it was interfered with again by the Bulldogs. Knocked away by Matt Burton. Meaney. And now Josh King runs straight into Leo Thompson and Max King. 25 out, centre field here for the Storm. 22-20 is their lead. Wishart across now again here. Inside ball, Toilau finds Trent Liero. Goes to ground, the Thompson and Haywood tackle. 15 out, centre field. Wishart to his left now for Yatoi Kamanu. Inside that 10-metre line, flick pass back for Wishart. Or swing it across left to right now. Toilau feeds Josh King. And he's now 7 metres shy of Canterbury's line in front of the uprights. Played for Wishart. Sends it back left-hand side. Liero onto Watson. He kicks off the outside of the boot. Fielded by Carraz in the in-goal area. Carraz can't get back in the field of play. That'll be line dropout. Canterbury Bankstown. Melbourne lead 22 to the Bulldogs 20. 20 gone, 20 left in this second half. NRL Friday on ABC Sport, Ryan Hoffman.
2: Yeah, good patience from young Watson there. Just dribbled the ball in, got himself another set. He didn't just do the kick. He then followed up with a strong chase to ensure Carraz, who was a very strong ball runner, did not get out of the end and build that pressure on the Bulldogs.
1: On the touchline, Ian Cohen.
3: Yeah, Watson is playing some sort of game, but I tell you what, he's going to wake up with kick out in his nightmares or his dreams because he's been right in his grill the whole night.
1: Matt Burton attempts a short line dropout here. It just goes about 15 metres. Backwards here in the Cooper Clark, as you heard there from referee Jared Sutton. So nice aerial work down there. I think it was Tuamalato Brown. Down here it comes now for Yatoi Kamanu. And Yatoi Kamanu has it 10 metres out, left-hand side of the uprights. Play it here for Wishart. They will come back here. Yatoi Kamanu. 7 metres shy, left-hand side. Wishart across here now for Liero. Left to right, they shift it. Comes through hands to Folongo to Meaney. Flick pass back to Matt Burton. Throws the intercept. And Burton's away for the Bulldogs. Run down eventually. Down there by Oren Keeley and Hayden Watson. Play 30 out from their own line. The Bulldogs on the attack with Rinnakama.
2: I will put money that Matt Burton called that ball from Nick Meaney.
1: A little underhanded.
2: Yeah, he would have called that ball from Meaney for sure.
1: So on the 40-metre line here, played by Tracy. Hayward, dummy half, shares it with his winger in Carraz. In the bright pink and white boots, Jacob Carraz. And he'll play it just inside Storm territory. Galvin explodes away here, gains 15, make it 20. And he is 30 out from that northern line here. Last play, Bulldogs who trail by a 2-point margin in Melbourne's favour. Off a step, the kick from Crichton. Rinnakama calls for it, so too Tomato Brown comes back here now for Burton, shoves it back here now for Curran, who might have just lost the footy. No, he scored the try. Clever pass from Matt Burton this time, and Josh Curran grounds the ball deep in that northwestern corner, and the Dogs go back ahead. 24-22, kick to come, Canterbury. 18 and a half left in the game. Ryan Hoffman on ABC Sport.
2: I thought Curran lost it, but he had it in the one big mitt. He stuck it out there. Rinnakama and Tuamalatu Brown, they've been the challenge, the high ball challenge all game. Rinnakama just did enough, tapped it back to Burton, and then great work by Curran. Had to beat far longer, beat another two.

0: and gets a band with a big ball in the left mid of his.
1: So they score a couple of tries, back-to-back tries, the Dogs. One of them scored by Matt Burton, the other one set up by Matt Burton. As we go back to the touchline, Ian Cohen.
2: Yeah, that was really efficient football, wasn't it? I mean, Burton, I reckon, did call that ball from Nick Meaney. It was as clean as a whistle pass. And then they took only, I reckon, 40 or 50 seconds and are back down the other end. So really efficient football from the Dogs.
1: So Bulldogs go back in front. The lead's now changed hands a few times in this game.
0: That's been a huge set of six because the Melbourne Storm looked like they were going to score for all money down the other end. But Matt Burton getting the intercept, and then they go down and score a try. This game is on.
1: 17:30 left in the game tonight. And every minute counts in the context of Melbourne's season. I'm just having a look here and seeing if it's come off.
0: Rinakama
1: into Tuamalatu Brown in that aerial contest.
0: I think it's come off Tuamalatu Brown. I don't think there's enough overall there.
1: Seeing a lot of replays, though, so I'm sure the bunker, Chris Butler, is pouring over this. Does it come off? Ooh. That's the forearm of Rinakama.
0: Yeah.
1: Might actually touch. It might come off the forearm. Does it mean?
3: I can't talk to you now, boys.
1: Well, clearly he's just having a chat there, Jared Sutton, to the bunker, I think.
0: I think he was telling by Stephen Crichton and Josh King to rack off because he's trying to talk to the bunker.
1: I'm sure he's hearing voices of the Chris Butler variety. But it did look as though there was a left forearm on that ball from Rinakama going forward into Tuamalatu Brown. But
0: first couple of replays, I thought it was all Tuamalatu Brown, but the last couple does see Rinakama's arm in there.
1: His arm overlaps on Tuamalatu Brown. But I think the footy comes off Rinakama.
0: But I'm not sure it goes forward off Rinakama.
1: Oh, this won't take us forever. Based on tonight's bunker work.
0: Well, the longer it goes on, the more you think it's not going to be a try, isn't it?
1: Yeah. It's almost the opposite as far as benefit of the doubt. If there's enough evidence to look at it a million times, then why return it?
0: Yeah, exactly.
1: I reckon this is...
0: Have we got a clock on this? How long have we been waiting?
1: At least a couple of minutes.
0: Yeah.
1: I reckon it's going for an Akama. I reckon this is no try. I'm not super confident. Nah, hang on. Yeah. That's about the 15th replay.
3: Last broadcast replay.
1: So that's the last broadcast replay, did he say? I reckon
3: try confirmed.
1: Try confirmed. So try after confirmed. All that. Okay.
0: Yeah.
1: There we go. So it must have come backwards. It definitely hit him, I think, when it came.
0: I think it did.
1: Anyway, and there's the chorus of boos from the restless Melbourne crowd here. 17 left in the game. Canterbury leads here by 2 points.
0: I definitely didn't think there was enough in that try for Tony.
1: As the Dogs fans cheering, that's what I've realised. It's a try will stand. Okay, so Josh Curran's try will stand here. Here's Crichton, who's kicked 2 out of 4 so far tonight. It's a tough angle. He's 22 out, metre in from the western side. Put them up by 4. Comes Crichton, left foot, starts at left, comes back over the bar, flags are up. So Crichton's got 3 out of 5. And importantly, it's Canterbury 26, Melbourne 22 here on NRL Friday on ABC Sport. Back to the touchline, Ian Cohen.
2: Well, I'm glad I haven't got the car double parked because the amount of time we have spent in the bunker tonight has been quite extraordinary. And I would have thought that once you've watched one or two of those replays and they're the same angles and the same angles, surely you just got to make a decision. You got to back the guy on field, don't you?
1: There's only so much you can tell with those replays too. That's the thing. So you see the same thing again and again and think, well, you start seeing things or you don't.
0: We weren't getting any more angles. No. We're going to get the finite amount of angles. Oh, Bulldogs.
1: This goes
0: Bulldogs
1: down into the in-goal area and filled at the last gasp there by Jacob Carraz. Has some work to get back in the field of play though, and Carraz is set upon by the Storm defence deep in that south-eastern quarter of Abbey Park here in Melbourne where it's Bulldog 26, Storm 22. 16:50 left in the game with Brett Sprigg, Ryan Hoffman and Ian Cohen here, NRL Friday on ABC Sport. Ahead of a massive weekend still to come. And now Max King, tackled there by namesake Josh. I'm surprised there's no relation because they're both from the Hunter region. He was born in Maitland, Josh, which is where Max is from.
0: Max was born in England, though.
1: That's right. Coughed up here by the Bulldogs, in the path of Wishart. So Storm turned defence.

0: to attack quickly inside Canterbury's red zone. Some twists and turns left yet on this Friday night in Melbourne. Here it comes now for Joe Chan. So he's back out there. 10 out, 20 in eastern side. Wishart dummies the pass here, takes on Thompson, stands here in the Thompson and Preston tackle. He'll now play it, 8 away left-hand side of the post. Comes to Liero, on here comes to Watson. Jesse there as Keeley couldn't quite get clean possession. Now he's brought down in the Crichton tackle. 10 metres out from Canterbury's line, right-hand side of the sticks. Dummy half, Meany. Off here now as Josh King presses into Leo Thompson and Max King there as well. He's 6 metres out from Canterbury's line, right yet in front. Wishart, the left-hand side now. Yatoi Kamanu close to the line, not close enough. Last play in Melbourne. Play it now for Wishart. Open side right, Liero straights his run there. Flick pass was untidy. He might bounce there. It was a touch by Canterbury. They want six more, Melbourne. Ref says nothing doing. And it will be change over here. Canterbury's ball on that 10-metre line. Southern. And it's the Bulldogs 26, the Storm 22. 15 left in the game. Let's head back to the touchline. Ian Cohen.
1: Yeah, Tomato Brown was absolutely screaming for it on this wing here, but obviously the kick never came. So Trent Liero taking it to ground.
0: On Yokoza, Bulldogs on the attack here. 20 out from their own line. Amy Park in Melbourne. You're with Brett Sprigg alongside Ryan Hoffman and Ian Cohen. Hayward dummy half here. Off to Connor Tracy. On that 30-metre line now, and they get to the 40. 20 in from the western side. 14, 40 left in the game here. Hayward back off now for Galvin. Runs straight to Liero. Nailed there by Wishart as well. On the halfway, 20 in from that western side. And now there is Max King. So as you said, he born in England because his old man was playing footy there, I think. And then throws the offload here. Pounced on by Keeley. Keeley gets it back here for the Storm. So it's turned over again on halfway. Meany off now for Farlongo. Runs it across Galvin and now Preston does surrender here. Meter inside Bulldogs territory. Canterbury lead by 4 points here. 26-22, 14 left in the game. 40 out, 20 in Melbourne in Canterbury's half. Dummy half Toilau off now to Yatoi Kamanu. Gains half a dozen before being stopped by Leo Thompson. And now Wishart at dummy half. Looks left. Comes back right though now for the debutant Watson. On to Meany. Shoves it back for the young half, Watson. On that 30-metre line now, Toilau off to Farlongo. Offloads on the bounce there for Faitere. And he's stopped by Leo Thompson. On last play, Melbourne here, 35 out. Wishart, open side right to the kick from Watson. It goes straight up in the air. They'll call for it now. Through the hands and forward there from Moses Leo. Picked up by Jacob Carraz. And now kick out, shares it with Rinakama. Bulldogs on the attack here. Can he find some gap there on that wing? He does. Shoves away Watson. Go over Rinakama towards halfway. Takes on Farlongo and he's stopped there by the fullback. Meter inside Melbourne territory. Dogs still lead by four. 13 left in the game here. They've got the full set here inside Storm territory. Tracy, a long pass across now for Tuala. Needs some inside support there, won't get it. He's nailed by Joe Chan, 30 out from Melbourne's line. Dogs here, position well on play two. And now Galvin steals a quick dozen as well. He's 20 out, 12 in from the eastern side. Dogs lead by 4 points, 26 post 22. Hayward across now for Carraz. On to Salmon. And now Crichton. On to Tracy. Wrapped up by Nick Meany. And he'll play it there for the Bulldogs. 23 out from that northern line. Hayward from dummy half to his right now for Galvin. And now King. That's Max King for the Bulldogs. Stands in the tackle of Yatoi Kamanu. 12 outs in the field here. Second last play, Canterbury. Kick does come from Galvin and it's taken by Moses Leo. And Moses Leo, does he ground the ball back in the field of play? Ref saying that he knocked on. Wow. So this will be Bulldogs possession deep in Melbourne territory, Hoffie, and they have a 4-point lead in the Bulldogs.
2: Yeah, I can see what Moses Leo was trying to do. He's trying to keep the ball in the play, but Melbourne Storm have had a great have done a great job with their goal line dropout, so it wouldn't surprise me if they could have just taken them back their goal line dropouts because they got them back. But big defensive set here for the Melbourne Storm.
0: So here they go. Let's head to the touchline, Ian Cohen.
1: Yeah, good crowd in the house tonight. 19,243. Storm did have general admission tickets at the rare rate of $10, so the GA section's pretty full.
0: So where they come here, the Bulldogs. Crichton

0: On to Galvin. Now Kikau in close. Wrapped up. 13 out from that northern goal line now. Going to be hanging on to a four-point lead. Haywood on the right-hand side now for Leo Thompson. Wishart collects him. And also down there is Oren Keeley. Five out in front of the uprights. Haywood to his right-hand side now. Galvin on to Tracy. Zigzagging run here, but he's also stopped. Five away from that northern line. Opportunity here for the Dogs. Midway through this set, Galvin back now for his winger, Carraz. And Carraz is corralled by Josh King. Haywood off to Galvin. Salmon on to Kikau. Kikau for the corner now. He's darts infield, in fact, in front of Watson and Meaney. Offloads back here for Crichton. And the captain goes crashing over. So Kikau, a late pass out to Crichton. They combine again. And he gives the Dogs some breathing space here. 30-22, kick to come, Dogs, with 10 minutes left in the game.
1: Yeah, great work by Billy Harvey, kick out. Dragged in three defenders. They thought he was wrapped up. He just forces his arm free, as he's done plenty of times, both for the Penrith Panthers and the Canterbury Bulldogs. Flicks the pass to Crichton, who knew it was coming. And then it was just a matter of Crichton just getting straight through the middle, brushing off McDonald and scoring the try, giving the Bulldogs an eight-point lead with the kick to come.
0: Down to the touchline, Ian Cohen.
2: Yeah, three tries in a row. Alarm bells, genuine alarm bells for Melbourne Storm. And you wonder whether fatigue might be an issue for some of the young bodies that are out there.
0: Stephen Crichton scores in the 69th minute. So as Kosa said, so the Storm gave up, what, 10 points, scored 10 points on the side of half-time with about the Haywood sin bin, but since then it's been all the Bulldogs pretty much with tries to Burton, Curran and now Crichton. Will it be enough? 9.5 to go. Storm have to get going quick. Their season hanging by a thread. As mentioned, they've never finished lower than 10th, apart from in 2010. That was a year that you guys were playing for no points. Missed finals just twice previously in 2001 and 2002. So that was pre-Craig Bellamy.
3: Yeah, time off.
0: And we're going to see, we might see Jai Bowden into the game as well here for the Storm. So Crichton's being assessed instead of being taped up here, I think, by one of the trainers before he takes a kick. He's a little hobbly on that right hand, on that right leg. But Jai Bowden to enter the game here, which he's a young hooker, Sunshine Coast products, and another new face in the Melbourne Storm.
1: Yeah, a player who definitely didn't think he would make his NRL debut this season, but due to the injuries, he's a sharp young hooker. I was talking to Harry Grant before the game, and he's only played five New South Wales Cup games. So he's definitely getting thrown in here, but Craig Bellamy needing points, and he's very sharp out of dummy half. So good chance as a fresh body coming on in and around the ruck.
0: 9 minutes and 12 seconds left. And the Storm have four games and a bye left after this to salvage something of this season. It's hard to imagine a September campaign with no Melbourne Storm, but it looks that way, certainly. And the Dogs, well, every win counts as far as their top eight prospects. Here's Crichton. 21 out and about 5 in from the western side. Again, starts out to the left, brings it back, and he misses. So they lead by 8 points, Canterbury, 30-22, with 9 minutes left in this second half. NRL Friday on ABC Sport. Round the grounds in the AFL, third quarter. Fremantle 31, Western Bulldogs 30, and 0467920222. One of our favourite listeners, blind Mark in Morissette says, honestly, ABC, I'm sick of the NRL bunker. They should put on a time limit of at least 30 to 60 seconds. If they can't make a decision on a live decision by the referee, by that time, we don't need the bunker. A very angry blind man. Thank you, Mark. I always love to hear from you and a lot of our vision impaired listeners as well. So Crichton, by the way, has kicked 3 out of 6. Will that come back to haunt them? Still time here for the Storm. As Canterbury go on this set after points, Thompson plays it 10 out from his own line. Haywood off here now for that man in Tuwala, who will play it 15 out from his own line. Haywood now looks left on this centre field run from Max King. Takes three Storm defenders to stop him. Keeley was the most prominent in there. Played by Max King to Haywood. Floats the ball left now for Kikau. He gains a quick 10, 30 out, 20 in western side. Tackle for Canterbury Bankstown. Here's with Tracy, the fullback. He runs there into Josh King and also Jai Bowden, making his NRL debut off the bench late in this game. Last play, the kick from Galvin. And this end of this yardage set goes down towards the 20-metre line. Farlongo back now

0: to his winger, Tuamalatu Brown, and he has a quick post-contact gain here as well, but now dragged back by Max King and Jacob Preston. 35 out, 20 in from that eastern side. Waitere recovers the ball here for the Storm, and he'll put on that left edge here for the home side. They trail by an eight-point buffer. 7:50 left in the game. Here's Watson on a zigzag here. He runs into Bailey Haywood. 40 outs in the field. Jai Bowden dummy half. Off here he comes to the left-hand side now to Oren Keeley, the former Dolphin, now meters shy of halfway. Bowden at dummy half here, open side right to Josh King. Tonight's acting captain for Melbourne, and he stands in the salmon tackle, and he'll play it now 40 out from that southern line. Off here to Watson. Up goes the kick. Trap in the air. Tuamalatu Brown and Renekama compete through the air. It was batted back here, picked up by Falongo. It's going to be six more Melbourne. Six more tackles, 40 out from that Canterbury line. There's the break from the fullback. Now he's run down by Preston. Good chase by he and Tuwala. Play 25 out for Melbourne. Now comes across to Joe Chan. He's got some fast footwork here, Chan. He's now 8 minutes out from that Canterbury line here. He walks the fence and under all kinds of pressure. Bowden dummy half, off the Toilau. Little show and go. With your Toikamanu kick out, just gets him late. Nine away in front of the uprights. This is Melbourne. Set restart, full city on Canterbury's line. To overcome this eight-point deficit. It's with McDonald. He'll play it five out right-hand side. Bowden across to the left now. Toilau to Falongo, and he does surrender. 10 metres out, 20 in from that far side. 6.5 left in the game here. Bulldogs lead by 8 points. Josh King runs toward the uprights here, taken by Jamin Salmon. 5 out here, Melbourne. Pass comes across for Toikamanu with sheer power. Is he held up? Yes. Just against the padding of the upright. Great work from Kickow and Tracy and co. to prevent the Toikamanu grounding.
1: I thought he was in for all money, Utoikamanu. It was a nice little pass on Bowden out of dummy half. And you're right, Utoikamanu nearly got there.
0: Play 10 out here. Bowden goes himself from dummy half, and he's lost the ball. But it's going to come back here, penalty Melbourne.
1: Yeah, Jamin Salmon came out to try and get a second marker, but he was too late and was offside.
0: So, we get repeat ball here, the Storm. McDonald. He takes on the line here, meter shy, wrapped up by Kickow. Roll it back there for Bowden. Open side left. Now Watson, catch and release for Toilau. Off into Joe Chan. Galvin gets in from behind, and Preston's in there as well on that 10-meter line. Opportunity for the home side. 5.5 left in the game. Bowden dummy half. Off to King. Oh, it's been knocked. Toilau made the knock on. I thought it may have gone backwards, but error from Trent Toilau ends the set. And this gives possession back to the Bulldogs. Scrum feed about 10 out from that southern line. Bulldogs lead 30 to Melbourne's 22 with 5 minutes and 10 seconds left. Ian Cohen to the touchline.
2: Yeah, Josh King backed his way in there, and the pass just was never going to get to Toilau. And so while it was hard for the young man, I think King just needed a bit more pepper on the pass, or Toilau needed to be closer to him because it came apart there.
0: Takes some air out of the game, doesn't it, Hoffy? Because that looked like an opportunity for the Storm with all that repeat ball and the set restart.
1: There was no need to panic. There was still a lot of time there. They didn't need to force it.
0: Scrum feed, 13 out from that southern goal line. Now it's with Renekama. Bulldogs back in the... It's almost intercepted there by Tuamalatu Brown, but recovered here by the Bulldogs, and now it comes to Burton, who slides and just surrenders there in the meaning tackle. 35 out, a metre in from the western side. Renekama coming out of the line there, Josh King, defending like his life depends on it. The Storm's season does depend on it. Bowden's in the ruck there with Renekama. Played 40 out here for the Bulldogs. Haywood off here now for Jamin Salmon. He goes to ground in the Josh King tackle. 7 shy of the halfway. 4 minutes and 10 seconds left in the game. Bulldogs lead by 8 points. Max King penetrates the halfway line. Play it here for Haywood. With a couple of tackles left in this set now for the Bulldogs. Preston shoves away the Vitero tackle, and now in there was Toilau and Bowden. Played 35 out now. Haywood goes blindside right, the run from Galvin. Almost nailed there by Utoikamanu, but this is the feel it there in the end, Galvin. So he's still going the young half, and now stopped centre field there by McDonald and co. 20 out centre field. Haywood at this last play, running kick from Crichton. Up in the air it goes. And they ice the game here. Kick out, spins through, and is he there? Not quite. Changeover, metre shy of Melbourne's line, and it remains Canterbury 30, Melbourne 22, 3.

0: 27 left in the game, Hoffy.
1: I can't believe Tuimoloto Brown didn't go up for it. Left filly Anna Kigo's just taken a metre out from the Storm's trial line. But here we go, 3.5 minutes to go. Melbourne Storm, 5 metres out from their own end. Makeshift team.
0: They need 2-point scoring sets here, the Melbourne Storm. Here's Oren Keeley. 10 out from that northern line. Play it there for Melbourne. Folongo off to the left-hand side now for Moses Leo. Set upon there by some desperate Bulldogs defence, but Canterbury has the scoreboard advantage of 8 points their way. 30 plays, 22. Folongo back here again now for Moses Leo. 2 tries in the first half. Ball comes loose. Picked up by Preston. Dogs get it back. 20 out, 20 in eastern side. Play to Galvin. 2:45 left. The Bulldogs have been enough, you would think, from here.
1: Yeah, it's just a miracle pass there, 10-point Moses Leo.
0: Carraz plays it there for Haywood, off to Max King. And he bounced with ease off Alec McDonald. Now it's come loose. And referee Jared Sutton saying it will be penalty here going Canterbury's way for a strip. And it remains here, Canterbury 30, Melbourne 22, with 2:25 left in the game. Back to the touchline, Ian Cohen.
2: Yeah, the air certainly went out of it. With 2.5 minutes to go, the Bulldogs just need to be able to hold on to this ball as Alec McDonald's being assessed, and it'd be an HIA for him. He was low in the tackle, and I reckon might have copped a hip right on the top of the bonks.
0: So the Bulldogs will climb back up into the top eight with this win. Of course, most of the round still to play. It's a very tight logjam of teams there fighting for those last spots in the eight. Still with, of course, 5 weeks to go beyond this one. Storm off to Perth next week, so it's never an easy road trip, and they've obviously had a depleted roster the past few weeks anyway. They celebrate what this means to the Bulldogs, who haven't been all that successful winning games here in Melbourne. Beaten in last year's qualifying final, that ill-fated finals campaign. Played here. 9 out from that northern line. Haywood across now for Crichton. And now Crichton, in fact, dummies and goes himself. It's a captain's try late in the game to put the exclamation point on a classy win. By no means perfect, but the Dogs will go back into the top eight with Stephen Crichton's second try tonight to make it 34-22. Kick to come, Doggies.
1: Yeah, it's not a real reflection of how close the game was, the score blowing out a bit, but great work by Stephen Crichton. He's had a tremendous, tremendous captain's knock for the Bulldogs. Look, the Bulldogs put themselves under a lot of pressure, but good teams know how to get themselves out of it, and that's exactly what the Bulldogs have done. Good bit of resilient defence down at the other end of the field on their try line has set them up. They forced a couple of Storm errors. The Bulldogs close out a very strong win down here in Melbourne.
0: Back-to-back tries for the Canterbury Bankstown skipper in the 69th and 77th minute as well. So 34-22, his kick will come from only a slight angle left-hand side as you go back to the touchline, Ian Cohen.
2: Yeah, I might have failed maths once or twice at school, but I think the maths now for Melbourne Storm means semi-final football is out of reach. It got into sort of mathematically possible territory a week or two ago, and I think now that might be it for Melbourne Storm.
0: It is significant, as I said, first time in 16 years, and that was 2010, which was the year the team wasn't playing for competition points, and it is historic because they're used to seeing the Melbourne Storm feature in finals campaigns. Stephen Crichton will take his kick here, 17 out, about 20 in from the western side of Amy Park with 47 seconds on the clock to make it 36-22. And Crichton does just that. So for him, he's now 4 out of 7. His conversion rate tonight. And the Bulldogs are out by a 14-point lead. It does big things for them. So it goes, puts them ahead of the win-loss ledger. So 10 wins now, 9 losses. The Dogs are away to the Roosters next week. Ooh, at the SFS. Of course, the 82-point Sydney Roosters we witnessed last night. So big task coming up. If they want to keep the statement wins going, after beating the Warriors, another top four team last week, a big assignment, big challenge comes next week at the Sydney Football Stadium. But this is mighty from Cameron Serraldo's men because it puts them right back in the picture as far as that, those last couple of spots in the top eight, potentially higher. Short kickoff taken in by Melbourne, picked off by Jacob Press. 30 seconds left on the clock here at Amy Park. And he's piled in there into the turf by Joe Chan. And now Preston will play it. Hayward open side left onto Tawala. 20 seconds left here. The crowd certainly thinned out here in Melbourne. There's a passionate couple of bays of Canterbury-Bankstown fans making the most of it. Now lost by Viliami kick out here, 40 out from that Melbourne Storm line. They won't pack the scrum here, surely, with the second sticking down. But there'll be celebrations here for Cameron Serraldo and the Bulldogs, because this is a joint they've not won too much at recently. This is a mighty win for them, which goes a long way to ensuring semi-final football for the Bulldogs. From a 16-all halftime scoreline, they gave up more points than Bradley Hayward in the sin bin. But in the end, they ran rampant in the second half with tries to Matt Burton, Josh Curran, two tries to Stephen Crichton. They'll pack the scrum here for some reason.
3: We are going to see the scrum packed. I think the referee called timeout probably half a second before the siren went.
0: So, there it is, Melbourne scrum feed, 35 out. Spin it left here for Toilau. Across it comes. Now it's been lost on that edge by Vitere. And that will be it. And that does put the full stop on this win for Canterbury-Bankstown, but also maybe for Melbourne's season. You'd have to say it's looking less and less likely, to the point of impossible. Finals football for Craig Bellamy's men in season 2026. It's the Bulldogs here, 36. The Storm, 22. As I said, it was the second half in the end, scoring those four tries to one after the break. The difference in the end for a 14-point win and another statement victory there for the Bulldogs.
3: Yeah, it was. And these are confidence-building wins. Where I don't think the Bulldogs were great tonight, but they won the football game. And when you're coming into finals, when you're really trying to build up this team for a late run, you need to sometimes win ugly, and that's what they did. They've had the last two wins. Very strong win against the Tigers. Great team-building confidence win against the Warriors. And a good scrappy win tonight. The Melbourne Storm were depleted. They were missing a lot of players. But you still got to play against 17 blokes in purple jerseys down here in Melbourne, which is no easy task. So good, strong win for Cameron Serraldo's men.
0: We'll get some reaction from the players on field with Ian Cohen very shortly and run you through everything that happened here. And, of course, in Wollongong earlier, where the Dolphins 28 beat St George Illawarra 22. So that's all coming your way here on our wrap-up here on NRL Friday on ABC Sport. We might even get a chance to hear from the winning captain very, very soon as well. Stephen Crichton, he scored a couple of tries late in the game. He's just having a chat to a couple of mates out there. Hopefully he's having a chat to our mate Ian Cohen very, very shortly. Let's wait just here, Kozer, so I can see he's going to go and have a chat to somebody else and show his appreciation for the visiting fans here for the Bulldogs. So they were certainly quite loud, Hoffie, those in blue and white here at Amy Park. They were outnumbered, but certainly made plenty of noise.
3: Yeah, look, as I said, there's been a long time between drinks for victories for the Bulldogs down here in Melbourne, and you've got to celebrate the wins. And, they've really done a tremendous job, and really led by Stephen Crichton, who I thought was tremendous tonight.
0: Down to you, Kozer.
2: Yeah, Max King's been kind enough to join us. The Dogs don't often win at Amy Park, but tonight you certainly got it done. Well done. Congratulations.
4: Thanks, mate. Yeah, it is always tough playing here, and you probably look at their team list, you know, and it's sort of a lot less unrecognisable, I guess, to the standard Storm team that they're bringing out here. But, mate, they're a hard team, you know, to beat, and I felt like they showed that tonight. When you come to Melbourne, you know, it's always a tough feed, and yeah, I felt like they're a better team out there for large periods out there tonight, so I'm just glad to come away with a win.
2: Yeah, there was some instrumental mistakes. You made the most of it, obviously, so did your skipper as well. But talk us through the game plan coming in, because it was a young halves pairing, obviously. Sewer down back is still young himself. Was the aim to target them and really say, hey, welcome to first grade?
4: I guess target them by limiting them what they can do, because, yeah, you see Sewer, the way he moves around the field, you know, he's a special talent. So they definitely were spoken about a lot through the week, but, yeah, it was more so of limiting their abilities on the field. And, you know, as they've shown tonight, there's some special players, you know, at Melbourne, even with some of the quality players that are left out. So, Yeah, mate, as I said, I'm just glad to get the win, you know, go back, lick the wounds and sort of look where what we can do better. Every week's tough in the NRL.

0: Just turn our eyes to next week now.
1: Congratulations on the win.
0: Thank you, mate. Cheers.
2: Max King, the victorious King here in Amy Park tonight. Of course, I mentioned Josh King, who, of course, led the Melbourne Storm tonight. But, the win does put the Dogs back in the top eight for now, which is fantastic for their sake. And we'll see if we can get some more action from Koza down there, potentially from the Melbourne Storm, or we'll see what's doing. But all the Bulldogs players have now gone to sort of mill about with those fans in that far southeastern corner, which is fantastic to see. Storm do look a bit of a forlorn team on their home turf here after what was five straight wins here at Amy Park. They've suffered their first defeat in a while, and I think they know the reality is, Hoffy, that this will be the last few weeks of their season. Down to you, Koza.
1: With Nick Meaney, who's got a nice little shiner on the right side of the eye there. It was a pretty hard game. It certainly was, and obviously the opportunities came and went for both teams, but disappointing result.
3: Yeah, it was disappointing. I thought our effort was really good, just a few moments in our team, and yeah, I don't know, credit to them. They're a good side. They always bring that physicality and stuff. I thought we matched it pretty well, probably just not as smart with the ball and as clean with the ball.
1: The physicality, it was certainly aimed up. Obviously, young halves in there as well. The young guys, though, did pretty well. I mean, they came and they played first-grade footy and did really well.
3: Yeah, I think so. Hayden there on my right edge, he's probably about 4 foot tall, but he plays like he's 6 foot. He runs the ball really well and he put his body on the line tonight. So he's really proud of his effort, and I hope his family's really proud of him.
1: Nick, obviously the maths now works against Melbourne Storm. It's uncharted territory for the club that you've played for so long.
3: Yeah, it's a bit of a different spot. Obviously, we've had some success the last couple of seasons. Probably taken its toll a little bit on all the boys. We've got a lot of injuries going on, and probably mentally as well, it's probably drained us a little bit. But, you know, we'll keep fighting, trying to put in good performances and, do our fans proud.
1: Appreciate your time, Nick.
3: Cheers, mate. Thanks.
2: Nick Meaney there with our own Ian Cohen. Great stuff, Coz. We might get one more from the Dogs if we can. And certainly hear from the winners one more time here. So in the end, 7 tries to 4, which Jamin Salmon scored 2 tries in that first half. Winnakama scored also in that first half. In the second half, mentioned Stephen Kreitz with the last 2 tries of the game. Matt Burton, Josh Curran in amongst those try scorers as well. Moses Leo scored in the 5th and 39th minutes for the Melbourne Storm. Saufa Longo on the 20th. Angus Hinchie, his first NRL try in the 47th minute as well for the Storm. And just lost Koza. He's down there somewhere.
4: He's just down by the fence.
2: There we go. I can see him. Raise his clipboard. Great stuff, Koza. We'll see if we can hear from there down there very quickly. I think Matt Burton is with you.
1: Absolutely, Matt Burton is. He was amongst the try scorers as well. Huge win for the club at Amy Park.
5: Yeah, it's massive. You know, coming down here isn't an easy feat, but I thought the way we came out in the second half and turned things around is full credit to us. So, yeah, we'll go back, take our lessons from that and keep going forward.
1: What was the change between the halves? Because it was a real arm wrestle. It wasn't extravagant, but it was a real arm wrestle.
5: Yeah, I think they were just dominating us a bit in the little parts of the game, which I thought we fixed up in the second half. Once we got the ball in play and played our style of footy, you could see things starting to change.
1: The physicality was important, and you certainly brought that in spades.
5: Yeah, 100%. They got Big Stefano then. He's their leader of the pack, and he was going after it tonight, but I thought our middles matched it there, and it's full credit to him.
1: What does it do for semi-final football ahead for you? What does it do for belief around the club and gearing up for the final month of home and away?
5: Yeah, every game's important for us. Not looking too far ahead. Taking our lessons from that game and getting better each week, that's probably the biggest takeaway from that game. Not getting too ahead of ourselves and just working on little things.
1: Now, it was just in front of me, but did you call that ball from Nick Meaney?
5: Nah, he threw it straight to me. I was loving it, yeah. I didn't call it, but, it was a lucky one.
1: Well, it was a pivotal play because it went from Storm's line to yours.
5: Yeah, I know, yeah. It was just one of them things, in the right place at the right time, and, good to capitalise on the back of it.
1: Oh, you couldn't believe your luck.
5: Thanks, mate. Cheers. Good on.
2: Matt Burton there with Ian Cohen. Great stuff, Koza.
4: I don't believe you. I still reckon he called it.
2: Hey, Koza, just one last thought from you, Koza. We've loved having your insights, of course, across the game tonight, but it is a strange feeling, yes, which I'll explore with Hoffy very soon, the prospect of this Melbourne Storm team not playing finals this year. I want to give the Dogs their flowers as well very soon. But your thoughts on tonight's game in summary?
1: Yeah, look, it is uncharted territory. There's no doubt about that. It's uncharted territory for Craig Bellamy. Melbourne

0: Melbourne Storm, really, even since inception, has pretty much always played semi-finals football. So there's going to be kids in this crowd here that don't know anything else but semi-final football. They expect to be there playing into September and playing deep into the finals action. And when I look around, there is going to be, you know, teenagers that are unaware of what that looks like. So it was always going to be a difficult ask coming in. And then you have Jerome Hughes, you know, out. And then you're missing some really, really big names. So it was certainly stacked against Melbourne Storm. But yes, it is unfamiliar territory. And I think the club is feeling it. Craig Bellamy, no doubt, will be feeling it. And the Storm fans, nearly 20,000 in the house tonight, so plenty of support, but just couldn't get them over the line. But congratulations to the Bulldogs. They came here, they had a mission, they played it out, they stuck to their structures, and they played some really good football. So for Melbourne Storm, there's a fair bit of consideration ahead.
1: Thank you, Coz. I will catch you next time.
0: Thanks.
1: Ian Cohen with us here at Amy Park. Of course, full-time score 36. The Bulldogs beat the Storm 22. Possession finished up at even 50%. Completions also similar. 79% Melbourne, 76% the Dogs, who looked woeful in the first half at times, the Bulldogs, but they had 9 line breaks of 4 across the game. They had 9 more tackle breaks across the game as well. Penalty count finished up 8-4 Melbourne. Set restarts were 5-3 Melbourne. 3 players on report, they being Oren Keeley and Trent Toilau for the Storm, and Max King was the first of those reports for the Bulldogs. And Bailey Hayward, of course, also sin bin just before half-time, which gave the Storm some points either side of the break. The Bulldogs go into the top 8 now, but Hoffy, I want to explore this with you, because the last time the Storm didn't play finals was that year, 2010. This was post the salary cap sanction. The team wasn't playing for points. So it wasn't quite the same thing as simply not being good enough not to play finals, which has never, ever happened otherwise under Craig Bellamy.
2: Yeah, 2002.
1: Which is, of course, the pre-Bellamy era.
2: Yep.
1: It's a tough thing to imagine. Guys like Jai Bowden and Hayden Watson were toddlers when the Storm last didn't play finals.
2: Yeah, well, I just want to... 2025 grand final, Broncos versus the Storm. Do you think in round 22 in 2026, the following year, you would see a team of Farlongo, Tuamalatu Brown, Waiteri, Meany, Leo, Toilau, Watson, Uturu Kamanu, Wishart, King, Clark, Keeley, Liero, McDonald, Chan, Hinchy, and Jai Bowden as their team?
1: No.
2: Well, I think you could have guaranteed there would have been 1, 2, 4 players from the team that was mainstay would be in their team. So, look, they've just literally run out of players, unfortunately. And they've missed players in key positions. They probably thought a couple of players which they could blood slowly throughout and give them more time and give them more preparation to become better first graders. But they've just had to be thrown in the deep end, unfortunately. I think they're going to be a better team come next year. There's going to be a lot more players who understand what first grade is about. But unfortunately for this team, there's just been too many injuries for them to handle, and it's unusual. Craig doesn't know any other way, and for the club, it's you don't book holidays in September, and you know what I mean, because you always back yourself playing finals. But look, unfortunately for the Storm, it's just the reality of it. And I suppose a disappointing thing, well, not disappointing.

0: But a bit of thing where they go back and think, we did still give ourselves a chance because they were competitive against the Roosters. They lost by two against South the last week. Yeah, the score blew out a bit in the last 5 minutes tonight, but they're two games that they really could have won and unfortunately just couldn't get themselves over the line because I literally think they just run out of... Well, run out of players. And but I think they've recruited well for next year, and the players that have played first grade, I think we've seen improvement in Waiteri, Moses Leo, yep, have done really good things. Cooper Clark, his first full season. In Ray, how much better is he going to be in year two? So there is some sunny skies ahead, I feel, for the Storm.
1: Next up, they've got Manly at Perth Oval out west next week. That's the Saturday afternoon game. Yep. And then the Bulldogs are away against the Roosters at the Sydney Football Stadium. That's the late game, the same time slot next Friday. So that's what's to come for these two sides next up. Who are your three best players tonight, Ryan Hoffman?
0: I think the 3 points definitely goes to Stephen Crichton. He's been a revelation since he's moved to 5'8". That definitely is his position in the team. I think Matt Burton looks happier out in the centre, so he gets my 3 points. Viliami Kikau, I thought he was defended quite well by young Hayden Watson, as well as what he could on debut. But Viliami Kikau pretty set up the dagger in the Melbourne Storm with that neat little offload for Stephen Crichton. And I found 1 point really hard, but I've got to give it to Jacob Kras. He was hard to tackle all night. He kept himself very busy. Would have had plenty of tackle breaks just shrugging players off. And he always gets the Bulldogs sets off to a really good start. So he gets my 1 point.
1: One more time for me, sorry.
0: It was Crichton, yep, Kikau, and Jacob Kras.
1: Okay, Crichton 3, Kikau. He was fantastic, wasn't he, Kikau, at times tonight. We're, yep, seeing him now. He's been back for 2 or 3 weeks now. So third game back.
0: Yeah, which coincides to the Bulldogs hitting some form.
1: Thank you, Hoffy.
0: Thanks, Briggy.
1: See you next time. Thank you to Ian Cohen. Thanks to Stuart Birchmore, our tech here at Amy Park, and to Ranelle Moore back in the studio, to Zane Bojack for his extensive Commonwealth Games updates, and, of course, to you, most importantly, for your company right here across NRL Friday on ABC Sport.
2: Now they go left, Nikarima. Got a short ball away.
3: Quick pass back to Nikarima. He's over halfway over the 40. Sends it back into Tabuai for Dale. And ladies and gentlemen, it's hammer time! Dolphins are over! And they strike first after only 5 minutes and 8 seconds of play.
2: 1 metre away, last play, Dragons. Cook goes right, Pacifica Tonga got the pass away, Flanagan. Gutherson, the centre, too. He's over in the corner. Easy try for the Dragons. So they hit back. It's played, comes to the left, through hands. Gutherson got the pass away. Holmes links up to Tyrell Sloan, and he's over in the corner.
3: St. George Illawarra does hit the lead with 19 minutes 50 left in the first half.
2: Centre left and Bostock ran straight through Toby Couchman, but right across field.
3: Then he linked up brilliantly with Cobo. Over the 30, takes on Gutherson. Gutherson missed him. Selwyn Cobo swan dives over to score a long distance try. It was a brilliant pass to him. And Selwyn Cobo almost toyed with Clint Gutherson. Played to Plath, left to the hammer, away to Katoa. Links up out the back to Nikarima to Farnworth. Left foot step each one. Then he got the ball back to support. The Dolphins dive over to score. He just come on the field, Ray Stone. And now he's got a try.
2: Six out from the goal line. Dolphins on the attack. Plath works it away left. Donoghue links up Katoa, Nikarima, Farnworth, tip on to Cobo. This time he gets on the outside of Setu too, and he's over to score the try. Selwyn Cobo, he has a double. So finally the crack comes after the latest mistake. This one from Dylan Egan, 9 short of halfway. Played quickly to Little, goes left to Gutherson, plays out the back to Lycan Kingtongia. Down the left wing they fly, with the ball Tyrell Sloan, he got to the 20, sends it back on the inside and the Dragons are over. Right in the corner, try to St. George Illawarra. To the left, Nikarima comes back to the right, steps, beats Jacob Little, got a pass away to Platt to Molo, and the ball's been lost by the Dolphins, and that's it, siren sound, and the gallant effort from the Dragons comes short yet again.
1: Pointing out centre-field Melbourne, their best set of the game so far, comes across now with a kick from Toilau, launching through the air, Moses Leo bats it back, recovers it, is there a grounding, he falls over in the in-goal, and he scored the try. Moses Leo, great work in the air, as he was opposed to the edge defensive, the Bulldogs.
4: realised he was in the

0: falls under with the appropriate grounding and scores the try. The first of the game.
1: Play it, metre short of halfway. Hayward across now for Jamin Salmon. They peel it right to left now. Galvin to kick out, makes the break. Needs support there, gets it with Crichton. Off for Jamin Salmon, 20 to go. And Jamin Salmon goes the rest of the way to spot the Toilau tackle. That was superb, vintage, really army kick out. With the break for the Bulldogs, and they've got their first points via a Jamin Salmon try.
2: 7 metres out, right-hand side. Wishart, off here to the kick of Toilau. They'll chase it now, follow him.
0: They might get their first around the footy as well, just before the dead ball line. Oh.

0: quick. He came bursting up on the inside of Inari Tawala, and Sufalongo scores the try. His 15th of the season, and the Storm go back ahead. Second last play, Bulldogs. Haywood across down to the right-hand side for Salmon. Dummies and goes himself. He steamrolls a man there in Josh King, and Jamin Salmon scores under the posts. So Jamin Salmon scores the try and does put the Dogs ahead. He'll play it now for Wishart, five out right-hand side. On to Toilau. Little show and go. Now to Falongo. Wide now for Moses. Leo, who goes diving into the corner and scores his second try of the night. Only a few metres shy of that Melbourne Storm line. Haywood gets it back now, looking for kick out. Intercepted almost there by Meaney. Socket away here by Burton, who recovers it and scores the try. Rina Karma calls for it. So too, Tomato Brown comes back here now for Burton. Shoves it back here now for Curran, who might have just lost the footy. No, he scored the try. Clever pass from Matt Burton this time, and Josh Curran grounds the ball deep in that northwestern corner, and the Dogs go back ahead. Haywood off to Galvin. Salmon on to kick out. Kick out for the corner now. He darts in, field it back to the front of Watson and Meaney. Offloads back here for Crichton, and the captain goes crashing over. And now Crichton, in fact, dummies and goes himself. That's a captain's try late in the game to put the exclamation point on a classy win. And that will be it. It's the Bulldogs here, 36, the Storm 22.
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0: this try. The only thing I'm worried about is if Toya gets up and does a bit of a disruptor.
1: Still some confusion around the disruptor last night.
0: Oh, it's checking it.
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3: You're listening to the Sporting Witness podcast from the BBC World Service. This week, we're looking back at the 2011 Women's Football World Cup, when the Japanese team became a talisman for a nation that was reeling from a devastating natural disaster. Robert Nicholson has been speaking to the team's coach, Norio Sasaki, and midfielder Mizuho Sakaguchi

0: Even before the disaster, according to Mizuho Sakaguchi, winning the tournament had seemed out of the question.
1: Coming into 2011, I never imagined we'd win the World Cup. I was content just to get through the qualifying rounds. Prior to the World Cup, we had played America and Germany and had never been able to beat them. So I had no confidence going into the tournament.
0: And according to Norio Sasaki, the Japanese public felt the same way.
2: Japan had no special expectation regarding the World Cup. Almost no one in Japan even realized our women's team was competing.
0: But when the team arrived in Germany, thinking about the beleaguered nation they had left behind became a source of inspiration.
2: Japan was suffering. If we won, we were sure we could lift the country's spirit.
1: Before our practices and matches, we watched videos about the victims, and that really motivated us. I'm not from the disaster area, but watching the videos, for the first time, I was able to put myself in the place of the victims.
0: They started winning games, cruising through the group stages with wins over Mexico and New Zealand, before stunning the heavily fancied hosts in the quarterfinal.
2: When we beat Germany, that's when the Japanese public sat up and took notice of us. They started watching our games, supporting us, sending us messages.
1: As far as women's soccer goes, most Japanese focus on it only during the Olympics. A lot of people were probably surprised to hear about women playing in the World Cup. But as we progressed through the tournament, I suddenly started getting more emails. Friends who normally never wrote me were sending messages of support. That's when I thought, the results really make a difference.
2: Someone wrote and said, my family is in a terrible situation, but watching our players compete so hard gave them the confidence to carry on. A middle school student said she loved soccer, but could no longer practice because she lived in the disaster zone. But she knew that one day she would definitely return to soccer, like the Nadeshiko.
0: The Nadeshiko's victories were providing badly needed good news for the fans back home. As the team prepared nervously for kickoff in the final, more than 10 million people tuned in. Their opponents were the world's top team, the USA. Their players were fully professional athletes who towered over the smaller Japanese players. In their 25 previous encounters, the Japanese had not beaten the Americans once. This match was the biggest of them all, in front of 50,000 people.
1: We'd never played before such an audience before. I remember feeling nervous. I got goosebumps.
0: Meanwhile, Norio Sasaki kept the nerves at bay.
2: I was happy purely to be able to get the team to this game. I watched with a sense of cool detachment.
0: Japan went 1-0 down early but managed to equalise and force the game into extra time. Then, with just 15 minutes to go, the Americans went ahead again.
1: We were exhausted, but we were able to persevere because we knew it was the last game and we wouldn't have to play anymore afterward.
0: In the dying minutes, Japan won a corner and Captain Hamari Sawa pulled off an audacious finish to make it 2-2. It was time for penalties. Were you nervous about the penalty shootout?

0: up again. So 2011 was a treasure of my life.
1: Mizuho Sakaguchi ending that edition of Sporting Witness. It was a whistle-down production for the BBC World Service. And if you've enjoyed this podcast, there are hundreds more online. Just search for BBC World Service Podcasts.

0: sings. That's in Queensland.
1: Yeah, that is.
0: All right, away from footy, I guess, although it could be involving footy. What's the best piece of advice you've ever been given?
1: Best piece of advice? Probably actually, I would say from my wife, about, I think, like, a lot of footy players, a lot of professional athletes probably worry about what's going to happen after their career, and that's definitely something to be prepared for, but I think enjoying the moment when you're actually living your dream is pretty cool too, so that would be it, to actually enjoy the moment when you're in it, because it won't last forever.
0: You strike me as someone who's going to really have questions about what to do on a weekend when your footy days are over. Oh, no. We've lost the phone.
1: I have a wine, so I feel like I'll be fine.
0: Hang on. That would have been a good answer, but I lost you completely. So I'll just say that again and get an answer, Chels, about the fact that I can't imagine you not playing footy on weekends. What on earth are you going to do?
1: I'll be having wines and going out for dinner, I think, so I'm not too worried about that.
0: All right, so you got that covered. What's an achievement that you're most proud of?
1: Definitely the four premierships at the Broncos. It's pretty crazy when I think about it, so that's, yeah, pretty special.
0: What's your favourite sport other than rugby league?
1: Well, I have a track and field background, so I've got a lot of love for athletics, and my first sort of dream, I guess, besides being a rugby league player, which wasn't an option, was to be an Olympian. So I'd say athletics. But I also really do enjoy watching basketball.
0: What then is a bucket list sporting event that you'd love to go and see?
1: Probably the NBA Finals then, I'd say.
0: All right.
1: Yeah, I have been to the States before, and I was watching Golden State Warriors versus the Lakers a couple of years ago, but LeBron had a rest that day, so I missed him play, which sucks, but it was still cool to see a regular season game. But yeah, I'd say the NBA Finals.
0: Should have been over at Madison Square Garden this year. That was quite something.
1: Yeah, it would have been epic, yeah.
0: All right, what was your favourite TV show as a kid?
1: Probably The Simpsons. That's a basic answer, but I loved The Simpsons as a kid, yeah.
0: Favourite Simpsons character?
1: Oh, that's hard. Maybe I'll go Lisa.

0: I wish you love.
1: Have you got a Lisa impression for us?
2: No, I don't. Definitely not.
1: Hey, it was just a Hail Mary on my part. What about movies, Chelsea? Your favourite movie of all time?
2: I think this is so hard, but I feel like I could watch it most days and not get bored, and that's Dark Knight.
1: Oh, really? With the great Heath Ledger?
2: Yeah.
1: Yeah.
3: Then why do you want to kill me?
4: I don't want to kill you. What would I do without you? Go back to ripping off mob dealers? No, you. You complete me.
3: You're garbage. You kills for money.
4: Don't talk like one of them. You're not. Even if you'd like to be. To them, you're just a freak. Like me.
1: A little bit dark, as it is in the title. That might tell us something about you. What is something people don't know about you? Have you got any hidden talents?
2: Not really hidden talents. Probably my obsession with wrestling. That was probably one of my other favourite TV shows, I guess, if you count that. But I was a big WWE fan as a kid, so I have a lot of WWE random knowledge in my brain.
1: Really? Now, is it just in your brain and watching, or do you partake in wrestling?
2: No, I don't partake in it. No.
1: Okay, well, so I'm going to bring this up next time I'm calling one of your games, that's for sure. You mentioned you used to be this is your quote, not mine, a dish pig in a boarding school where your mum worked. What about cooking? Can you cook? Are you a good cook?
2: Yeah, I definitely can cook. I will claim that. I'm pretty handy in the kitchen, yeah.
1: What's your signature dish?
2: I can make a few...

0: good pastas, so maybe it taps into the Italian roots.
1: Now, this is the one I enjoy asking people the most, I think. You're hosting a dinner party, Chelsea Leonarduzzi, with three people alive or dead on your invitation list. Who are they?
0: Okay, that's tough. I'll go Serena Williams.
1: Ooh, okay.
0: This is so hard. Whitney Houston.
1: Wow, what a mix, right?
0: That's so hard.
1: Well, you've come up with two legends so far.
0: I feel like I should put a wrestler in there. I'll put Eddie Guerrero in.
1: I don't even know who he is, so I look forward to meeting him because I'm coming as well. Yeah. What would you ask Serena Williams?
0: Probably stuff around when she was first coming into the pro circuit, because she had to cop a lot of racism and a lot of hurdles. So it's pretty incredible that she went on to have such an incredible career.
1: And what song would you get Whitney Houston to sing?
0: I have nothing, probably, yeah.
1: Yeah, fair enough. What, if anything, scares you?
0: I don't know. People have asked this before, and I never know what to say. I don't really have anything, I don't think. I'm sure I am scared of things, but I don't have things that are floating around in my head where I'm fearful of them all the time, so...
1: Okay. Where can we find you on a day off? What's some of your hobbies, apart from watching wrestling?
0: Probably cooking or going out to eat. But when I'm in season, I'm pretty psycho about all my recovery stuff. So on a day off, I'll be at my recovery center that I go to on the Gold Coast, Rig Recovery. They've helped me out a lot in my career. And, you probably find me in the ice bath or sauna.
1: All right, music. Do you have a favourite band or singer of all time?
0: That's so hard. I love a lot of the, 90s power ballad type female. So Whitney, Mariah Carey, love Mariah.

0: Fizzer.
1: Yeah.
0: Fizzer?
1: Yeah.
0: I thought she was a wrestler. Okay, so there you go. And what's the best concert you've ever been to?
1: Best concert? Well, I do love going to concerts, so I have been to quite a few. Best one? That's very hard. I've seen The Weeknd. He was really good. J. Cole was really good. SZA, again, I've seen her twice. She was very good, yeah.
0: Well, can I tell you something? I have been to see Whitney Houston.
1: Oh, that's jealous.
0: Well,
1: that's amazing.
0: It's the only concert I've ever walked out of.
1: Oh, wow.
0: I was so bored. She wasn't in her very best form, put it that way. It was a concert and around. I was that excited about seeing it, but, yeah, it was a bit disappointing. So sorry to throw that at you. We'll get a few quick ones to finish with. What's your take on clowns? Great fun or terrifying?
1: I feel like you can sense their energy, so they can be one or the other. I wouldn't group them all into one category. Some clowns, they're fun. Some are,
0: What is your favourite holiday destination?
1: Italy.
0: Italy? What's your favourite part of Italy?
1: Probably somewhere in the north. I really like Milan. Mm. I love Florence as well.
0: Summer or winter?
1: I'm both. Sorry, boring, fenced it up. I like both.
0: Jeez, you've got a few splinters here. Chocolate or vanilla?
1: Chocolate.
0: Sweet or savoury?
1: Oh, savoury.
0: Peanut butter, crunchy or smooth?
1: Smooth.
0: And finally, Chelsea Lenarduzzi, tomato sauce, cupboard or fridge?
1: Cupboard.
0: No!
1: Yeah.
0: Oh, you got that wrong. Never mind. Chelsea Lenarduzzi, been great getting to know you. Good luck for the remainder of the season with the Broncos.
1: Thank you.

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0: Ryan HG.
2: 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You become,
1: legless.
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0: ABC News with Satyam Weinstein. The new chief of the Defence Force says the war in Ukraine has delivered some eye-opening lessons about the way military technology is evolving. Admiral Mark Hammond has started work as Australia's top military commander after being announced as the new CDF earlier this year. He's launched a new report today focusing on military technologies being developed by the ADF. Admiral Hammond says Ukraine's drone attack on Russia's strategic bomber fleet last year is a reminder of how the technology is developing.
1: One of the greatest examples, I think, is about 117 drones worth about $1,000 each being employed by Ukraine and with devastating effect on Russia's strategic bomber capability, about $7 billion worth of damage.
0: Reports from Russia.

0: A number of logistics and oil infrastructure facilities have come under attack from drones overnight, the BBC's Ian McMillan reports.
1: The regional governor in St. Petersburg said in a social media post that 15 drones were shot down in the attack in Krasny Bor. He didn't name the warehouse, but photos online appear to show smoke rising from a distribution hub owned by Wildberries, the major Russian online retailer. Flight restrictions have been introduced to St. Petersburg's main airport. Elsewhere, a fire is burning at an oil refinery on the Volga River in the Samara region. As Ukraine continually improves its drone technology, Kyiv is intensifying attacks on energy and logistics hubs deep inside Russia, causing shortages of fuel for the Russian public and of supplies for its military campaign.
0: A senior New South Wales police officer appearing at the Royal Commission on Anti-Semitism has denied authorities lost control of a protest at the Sydney Opera House in 2023. A large crowd of pro-Palestinian protesters marched to the Opera House 2 days after the October 7 Hamas attacks, following a state government decision to light the building's sails in the colours of the Israeli flag. David Ossip from the New South Wales Jewish Board of Deputies has told the inquiry police effectively handed over control of Sydney's CBD to the protesters after advising Jewish people to avoid the area. Acting Deputy Commissioner Peter McKenna says while he understands the scenes looked terrible on television, police didn't have any concerns about the protest getting out of control.
2: We're talking hours of a protest that has been reduced to seconds or minutes on a news grab that has probably conflated it to make it more significant than what we would say it was, as far as public safety goes.
0: Not-for-profit group Digital Rights Watch is calling on the federal government to consider regulating smart glasses, which allow the wearer to take photos and videos covertly. Kmart sold out of its version of the Meta AI glasses. Digital Rights Watch head of policy Tom Sulston says smart glasses undermine rights to privacy and the concept of consent. Mr. Sulston says manufacturers have a social responsibility to discourage harmful usage of their products.
3: We need to lean on the companies to accept that when they make these products, they owe a duty of care to the people who are affected by them, and they need to take steps to prevent that from happening.
0: Victoria's new Premier Ben Carroll has abolished the Ministries for Transport Infrastructure and the Suburban Rail Loop. Here's state political reporter Rachel Eddy.
4: Ben Carroll has removed the Big Build portfolios from his new cabinet, unveiled in a reshuffle today. The Big Build had become a drag on the government under Jacinta Allen, with alleged worksite corruption and significant spending on several major projects. Mr. Carroll has hinted he's open to changes on the SRL. The new Premier says the Public Transport Minister and Roads Minister will take up the responsibilities, and that this showed his dedication to working more effectively. Other key changes include a new ministry for AI, held by Anthony Carbine. Colin Brooks becomes Treasurer, and Deputy Leader Gabrielle Williams is new Education Minister.
0: The Venezuelan government has updated the number of people now known to have died in June's twin earthquakes to 6,125. The 7.2 and 7.5 magnitude quakes devastated Venezuela's northern coastline, particularly the state of La Guaira. Almost 17,000 people were injured, while tens of thousands are still living in makeshift shelters. And an Antarctic polar blast has swept across parts of New Zealand's South Island, closing roads and schools. Snow has blanketed Dunedin in the South Island's second largest city, prompting police to urge residents to avoid travel unless absolutely necessary. Further north, snow is also visible on the sand at Christchurch's New Brighton Beach. New Zealand's Weather Bureau says the cold weather is expected to persist for the next couple of days. You're now up to date with the very latest from ABC News.
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8: 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Sammy,

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1: Happy
0: Week, brother.
1: Cook Island Language Week. Kia orana, ka kite. Can you add another word for me, for my vocab?
0: Taveviki.
1: Taveviki. Taveviki.
0: Means my mum used to say that when she wanted me to hurry up. Taveviki.
1: Oh, it's a, there yeah, you go.
0: And oro. Oro.
1: Oro.
0: Means you run.
1: What's hiding in between that? Because I feel like that's the next word
0: and,
1: I'm missing.
0: Beakwe means how are you? And then you say meitaki means good.
1: Meitaki. Nah, unreal. Do you know what my favorite Cook Island song is? Is it Roimata, Brother Love?
0: Give us a jam.
1: That's my favourite song, bro. Man, so happy Cook Island Language Week to all my cookies out there. Absolutely love you.

0: the funding that's happening with the
1: split with the board funding. It's probably all of the above.
0: Samoa and Rugby Union,
1: right? Rugby Union. So on that one, NRLW Magic Round happened over the weekend. Probably forgot to mention that on Friday. Relied too heavily on Sulla, but it makes sense why she wasn't here, because she was on a plane to Wagga Wagga for that Magic Round weekend. Super W, bit of that going
0: usually
1: on.
0: Usually we have Shelley Long, which will cover NRLW, but today we have, given that it's Cook Island
1: makes
0: Language
1: sense.
0: Week,
1: it makes sense.
0: We have Kiana Takarangi joining us here on Nijin Footy to cover all things NRLW.
1: Yes, there we go. And the Super Rugby Champs will get you the results for that one between the Waratahs and the Auckland Blues. And our guest today is a good mate of yours. He seems, I've never met him in person, but he's a guy that I believe would light up a room, man. If you're feeling down, he would be the guy that would be able to pick you up. Am I right in saying that to
0: you? Yes, Etu Yoesele. He played for the Parramatta Eels and the Penrith Panthers, and then he moved over to the UK to play rugby league over there before moving back. And I loved watching his social media clips or his videos, because he would be like, "Oh wow, reporting live from the UK," and then he'd go on with his video. But man, Etu, when we first moved over to the UK, he was that guy that connected and brought us together, and usually it was over a meal. And Etu and his family was the one that would prepare the meal, whether it was wok over the spit or, you know, sopa suey, all the island food that you don't get in the UK. You usually go to Etu's, because Etu would have the boys round, or it was all their wives and partners that would make the food. And then would enjoy his company. Great man.
1: Hang around for that chat. It'll be lighthearted. It'll be fun. And the fact that a boy that grew up in the village in, I think it's Malfunga in Tonga, and made his way over to Australia and end up playing in the NRL. It's a pretty special moment, so make sure you hang around for that chat.
2: Kia rana. I'm Ruben Rennie, Cook Island I2 player. You're listening to Nijin Footy. Just a quick bonjour. Je suis Ruben Rennie. Je joue pour les îles Cook. Merci pour votre temps. Merci pour votre soutien. Allez.
0: Stop showing off, Rubes. Ruben Rennie there. He's currently over in playing for Toulouse in the Super League. And he will be playing for the Cook Island International team.
1: His French will be obviously come in handy, being over at Toulouse there, so he'll be fluent over in that. I love hearing our players being bilingual in other languages. Like, say, seeing the Tongans speaking Japanese or Samoans speaking French, I think it's a very cool skill to have. Hopefully we'll get there one day, T, with our own languages.
0: Yeah, I was going to say earlier in my intros, man, I hope I got that right. Otherwise, my cousin will be... My phone will be going off very shortly. So, it is great to see Rubes playing some good footy, and I'm keen to see him in the upcoming World Cup. But let's go straight to NRL Round 22. Now, last Friday on Nijin Footy, we spoke about the Roosters and their dominant performance over the Queensland Cowboys, North Queensland Cowboys, 82 points to 12. Now, that made a statement to the rest of the competition, but I thought in response, the top four teams, or the other three of the top four, they responded with some dominant performances of their own. I'll start with the Penrith Panthers. Now, they played their game in Mudgee. They played the Canberra Raiders. So Mudgee is in the country, New South Wales. It's a four-hour drive from the Sydney city centre. And this game, obviously it was a bit cold on a Saturday evening, but it was also Brian To'o's 150th NRL game. When you think of Brian To'o and, you know, the accomplishments that he's already had, you know, four championships, played in a World Cup grand final for Samoa, State of Origin champion, and just the all-round genuine person. He deserves all his flowers. But what I love about this moment for Bizza was that they done a social media clip, or they posted on their social media on Penrith Panthers socials, a few of his boys sending a nice heartwarming message congratulating Bizza for his 150th NRL game.
3: Let's go!
4: Yeah! Up to Moso, we just want to wish you a massive congratulations on reaching game number 150. It was always a goal of yours to play one NRL game, but this weekend you get to strap up and play game number 150. It's a true testament to your character, your hard work, and all the sacrifices that you've made to get you to the position that you are today. Just know that your family, your friends, and the whole area, all your nieces and nephews and all the young kids out there look up to you.

0: and they're very proud of you as well. And I know the boys this weekend will go out there and work extra hard, carry the ball extra hard, just the way that you do, to get the dub for you as well. With everything that your body's going through, you've never shied away from a game, you've never shied away from a yardage carry, to carry the boys, to get the dub as well. And I know this week will be no different. All the best, Mauso. Hopefully you guys get the dub, up the Penrith boys, and go Uncle Pizza. Good luck, Mauso. All the best. Let's go.
1: The Panthers went on to win this game 42 points to 18 over the Canberra Raiders. They remain first on the ladder, but guess who they're playing in the next two games?
2: It's a big game against the Dogs, I believe.
1: This Friday.
2: Is it the Roosters?
1: They are playing the Warriors.
2: Warriors. Close. And I knew I was going to get there at some point.
1: And then next week, they play the Roosters.
2: Okay.
1: So a couple big games to look forward to there. The Warriors, they played the Titans in Gold Coast, winning 42 points to 6, scoring 8 tries in total. I just love that the way that they're playing their footy. It was funny because when you look out in the crowd, a lot of Kiwi fans up in Goldie.
2: There's a truckload.
1: And the Warriors fans are making some noise around the world. Do you think they've got what it takes to go to the end?
2: Well, they've obviously got the strike power, and when they put it all together, they're very hard to stop. So when they're on that roll and they get those back rowers absolutely setting the platform, and the backs that can be sharp off it. Obviously, you've got Dallin as well, that absolutely killing it on the wing. I've got no doubt they can. But, T, you know, when they do have their lapses, say against the Bulldogs last week, you know, when they were probably the favourites to win that game, but they don't come away with the win, with the expectation was, you know, on them as them, you know, performing well and getting the job done. What do you put that down to when you talk about consistency and making sure that we, because we will talk about the Eels and the Tigers when, you know, when winning's a habit, losing's a habit as well. But like for the Warriors, they're in that mix of how do they kick on from here to make it, to be, become more consistent?
1: Great question. I think when a team's doing well, they're always going to have a slip up. You know, we've seen recently the Panthers lose a couple games, and sometimes you need those losses to be able to get a good gauge on what you need to continue to improve, how far you are from the standard you need to be. As long as your team is ready come September, come finals time.
2: It's a long season, isn't it? Like 27 rounds to be able to be consistently winning every game. It's too hard to do in the NRL.
1: And then you've got to deal with injuries and, you know, with the Warriors, the amount of travel that they have to do. Like they played on Saturday against the Titans. They'll then fly back to New Zealand. They'll play the Roosters this Friday evening. So it's a 6-day turnaround with the travel days in between. And
2: so
1: the way that they
2: would fly back to New Zealand. So they wouldn't like camp in, say, Sydney and just stay here for a hotel. They'll go back. Okay.
1: So one, players get back to their families, but also with their training facilities, you know, they'll want to get back to normal as much as possible.
2: Yeah, their routine. Okay.
1: The other team was the Sharkies. So top four teams, you've got the Panthers, the Roosters, the Warriors, and then Sharks sitting at fourth. They had another big win on the weekend, winning their game 32 points to 16 over the South Sydney Rabbitohs. Sifa Talakai, it was his 150th NRL game, and Nico Hines breaks the club record in 32 consecutive goal kicks, and I believe the record is 36. So
2: he's on 32 consecutive. Hasn't missed one
1: in 32 kicks.
2: Wow. Do you know what's even more impressive about that? Because I saw Ronaldo Mulatalo's try. Probably could have gone a bit closer to the post to make it easier, but he just stopped there just to test out Nico a little bit more, and he still slots it over. He must be in a really good, I reckon, headspace at the moment, Nico, the way he's playing, the way he's goal kicking, because he's copped a lot of criticism a lot over his years since going to halfback, becoming the halfback at the Sharks. So I love that for him, that he's in a really good headspace.
1: Yeah, he's back into his Daily M form, I believe, and looking more confident as each game, each week goes on by. But, you know, it's very important to have a good kicker in your team. And we've seen games where they've lost because teams can't kick their goals. But to have someone like Nico Hines, man, what a treat it is. But again, a big congratulations to Siosifa Talakai for his 150th NRL game.
2: He scored a try, didn't he, as well, under the post?
1: He scored

0: one of the Siffer tries. Yes, he scored under the post, and here's some audio.
1: It comes to Trindle, off a step. He puts in the crossfield bomb, launching down there Molitalo. That's it back for Talakai, and he's 150th, and he scores behind the post.
0: Yeah, probably one of his easier ones, eh?
2: Yeah, but you know what I loved about Siff as well, just before we move on to the Tigers-Eels, his comments around how hard it's going to be to leave the Sharkies. They gave him that opportunity. He said he was on the, he was working on the garbage trucks. No one gave him a shot except the Sharkies, and he really thanked the Sharkies for giving him that opportunity. He's trying to repay them every chance he gets. So all the best when he goes over to the Perth Bears. They've got a quality player with Siff going there.
0: Couple quick shout-outs. The Bulldogs, they creep into the top eight, beating the Storm in Melbourne, 36 points to 22. And Stephen Crichton, man, that number six.
2: It suits him.
0: Two tries, try assist, and to play on the same side as Viliami Kikau. That connection,
2: left,
0: man.
2: Yeah, left edge is deadly at the moment.
0: He set up Jeffrey Rinakama for a nice little cutout as well. So, yeah, nice performance from the Bulldogs. And because of that loss to the Cowboys, against the Roosters, the Bulldogs jump into the eight. And before we get to the last game, Eels versus the Tigers, I want to give a huge shout out to Api Korosel, the Fijian legend for the hooker for the West Tigers. It was his 250th NRL game, and we've got some footage from another teammate of his. Man, this guy, Sunia Turuva, he's been on this one and Bizzes. But here's some footage of Sonia and a few of the boys sharing some words for Api.
3: Api, sorry!
4: Damn, bro.
3: Come a long way, bro. Playing Halo split screens and you eating Skittles and jabbing my brother, your brother. Screen peeking. Sure, thank you for what you've done for myself, bro, on this journey. Been through a fair bit as well, on and off the field, but know that we'll go out there. The boys will put their best foot forward come tomorrow. Love you, bro.
0: Again, huge shout out to Api. Huge congratulations. 250 games. He's played 17 for Fiji. He's played for New South Wales. He's done it all. He's won a few premierships as well. And yeah, just want to send a lot of love to Api. And then to wrap us up, the game of the round, I thought everyone was, well, if you're Eels or a Tigers fan, because they're not, you know, they haven't had the most successful year or season most recently, you know, they were hoping that they would get this one done, both teams, and the Eels end up edging the win 16 points to 13 over the Tigers. The Eels were very strong in the first half, scoring the first two tries, 12-0 at halftime. And then the Tigers got some momentum back in the second. A nice, strong try from Fanua Pole, their front rower. Man, he broke it like a few tackles just to score directly under the post. And then Adam Dewey, with all the noise that's been happening at the Tigers and Adam Dewey, he still scored a try in the 71st minute, kicks a field goal. They're up by 13, so 13-12. But it was Mitch Moses and Isaiah Iongi who set up the last try, or who scored the last try with 5 minutes to go.
1: Last tackle, Eels, Edwards. He goes right to Moses, runs at the line, offloads, and Isaiah Iongi spreads them straight past Luai, and he's over to score Isaiah Iongi.
0: That wrapped us up for round 22, Sammy, and you can hear every NRL game live on ABC Radio Australia. We'll have round 23 kicking off. But in other news, Adam Seibold, the former Manly Sea Eagles coach, he has signed with the PNG Chiefs as their assistant coach. I think he'll add a lot of value, especially around the connection with the players. I think he's a great man, and you know, great opportunity for him to leave a mark at PNG Rugby League.
2: T, is that all the league? We got more.
0: No, that's us for now, and you'll hear more soon with Kiana Takarangi covering NRLW.
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0: Rugby union, Sammy, what are we going to talk about today?
2: Rugby union, well, there will be test matches on this week. We've got Japan and the Wallabies. We've got the All Blacks heading over to South Africa. So on Friday, I don't have any guest speakers coming in. Guest host to fill my role.
0: So you're going to finally do some work.
2: Do some work around here, which I probably should do. But look, it's, you know, we talked last week. I mean, on Friday, because the news broke around the news with Samoan rugby, you know, with the board and the governance there's a split somewhere. Look, it's still pretty murky what's actually going on because...
0: Nothing's solved yet?
2: Nothing's solved because on Friday they were saying that World Rugby gave Samoan Rugby an ultimatum if they didn't come to a resolution around the governance of the Manu Samoa, then they were at risk of losing their international license and being part of like future tournaments. Big one, World Cup next year in Australia. So they're going to have a four-year ban. World Rugby came out and said, no, we didn't give them an ultimatum and we're still having conversations. But we do have a bit of audio here from the conference that just happened not that long ago. And let's have a listen here.
6: I am particularly saddened to witness the demise of a once proud team at the hands of those that probably don't share my deep hurt that can only be experienced if you have bled for the jersey. What saddens me more is the lack of accountability for the underperformance of our teams, with the blame being put on the players, the blame being put on the coaches, and the blame even on the government for not providing enough funds. Not once have I heard those that govern rugby in Samoa own up or take responsibility for the dire state of Samoan rugby. Sport and politics cannot mix, full stop. There is a real danger that politicians on sports boards can and have used sports to further their own political agendas. One must choose one or the other. For politicians, your playground is at your phone. But for us rugby players, our playground is at your park. SRFU was born out of frustration and a sense of exclusion and a lack of interest from rugby Samoa in the affairs of district rugby. Basically, the districts were left to fend for themselves without proper support in terms of resources required for the development of rugby in the districts. For too long, the districts were neglected. The result of this disconnection is now a deep lack of trust and confidence in the governing body of rugby. And this needs to stop now. For SRFU and its affiliated subunits, the time for change has arrived.
2: So basically off the back of that audio, look, a new rugby union, like a union has been launched in Samoa, like, and it's still escalating the tensions between, you know, Luckabee Samoa, their long-standing governance of Manu Samoa, and this new board that has come out. So it's a Samoan Football Rugby Union Board has been established, and, you know, World Rugby is there to mediate the resolution between the Samoan government and Luckabee Samoa and everyone that's involved with these parties. So it's been chaired by Manu Samoa representative Matafel and George Latu. They've got people there ready to go. So I guess all that means is it's been established in terms of who's got rights to govern where rugby goes in Samoa. That's still yet to be decided. So fair bit going on there, T. I know we don't really like to mix politics and sports, not really our jam, but the way that rugby league is headed with the Pacific Islands, like, it's been amazing to watch. I guess it was really started by the players first. You know, the Thombololas, Fifitas, the Stephen Crichtons, those type of players putting their hand up to represent Samoa and Tonga. And we've got Fiji as well, PNG. And because of that, the NRL and all the other parties around that govern rugby league have changed a lot of rules off the back of their big players making big decisions to represent the islands.
0: You know, State of origin being one of them. Eligibility, yeah.
2: Absolutely. And for our rugby union people out there, we want to get to that state where some of the biggest stars get to have the opportunity to either play for the Wallabies or Tonga or, you know, the All Blacks, whatever, but still a choice where they can do that. You know, why has it worked in rugby league?
0: In comparison to rugby union,
2: yep.
0: When it comes to the international game, the way that I see it is that rugby union is genuinely a global sport. And when you look at players that are playing across the world, you know, in France, in Japan, in England, in South Africa, all of those players sit in different entities. Whereas
2: yep.
0: Our international players, they either come from the NRL or Super League. The majority of them would come from NRL, and a lot of our international competitions, well, the big ones that have happened most recently in Pacific Champs and this year's World Cup, that have been held underneath the NRL. The NRL have run these

0: international tournaments.
1: Yep.
0: So with the players, yeah, we don't have to chase up players from, you know, France, Japan, around the world. They're either based in Australia or New Zealand, and they're getting, you know, they're financially, they're getting looked after because they are playing in the NRL, and everything aligns. You know, whether it's the World Cup straight after the season this year, so 2 weeks later after the grand final, we go straight into the World Cup. Players are encouraged to play for their nations because, you know, it's the off season. It's not part of the NRL season.
1: So you would say, like, Peter Vlandis and those type of guys, like, even though they don't sit on, I don't know where they sit, like, in terms of international rugby boards, but that would be across detail in terms of structure and where things need to be placed. So, like, consultation, like, not much is going to get past with Peter Vlandis and those type of people to go, okay, now this needs to be moved here. Yeah, we're happy to do this because it aligns with...
0: The planning. There's a long-term plan. There's structure around it. There is consultation between NRL and, you know, the Pacific nations.
1: Yep.
0: And also the players when we do come to the party and speak for the playing group that represents their nations in these competitions.
1: Okay. So I guess it does make things a lot easier. You know, you've got a scope where the net can be thrown on top of rugby league and everyone's on the one page, but you're right, in union, man, that net goes a long way, and it's very hard to ask the president of, say, Toulon to care about what's happening in the Pacific. They don't care, and they don't need to care because they're worried about their team over in France. So they're the challenges.
0: Yeah, the alignment.
1: Yeah, the alignment. And those decisions then impact, you know, the national teams, you know, Samoa and Tonga, because sometimes they can be released, sometimes they're not going to be released, and it impacts your pulling power to be able to make big decisions. But, you know, in league, it's a different case. But all we hope for, regardless of everything that happens, we've said it how many times before, that hopefully the rugby can just be the rugby. They can talk about that and the politics and the governance behind the scenes get sorted so we can just focus on what's important, just what happens on the field, and then they can prep for a good World Cup coming up next year. But until we have more notice on actual concrete information, we'll keep chasing it up, see if someone's willing to go on the record. Did I sound like a journalist there? To go on the record and clear up what's going on in Samoa. We'll just hold fire there until we get that coming up in the next couple of weeks or so. But anyway, that's us for Rugby Union until Friday.
0: Sweet. Let's get over to Kiana Takarangi to speak about NRLW.
2: Mula, my name is Vani Are. You're listening to Nijin Puri.
0: Well, covering all things NRLW, instead of Shelley Long, because she is no longer with us today on Nijin Footy Mondays. She will be
1: just
0: back
1: today.
0: Just today.
1: Oh, man, the way you said that, I thought you were saying that she's no longer here. Well done. Have you
0: heard from her?
1: No, I haven't.
0: But, well, there you go.
1: Hopefully she's coming back next week. But anyway, we've got the big guns to that always steps up and helps us out when we're short on numbers.
0: Yes, Kiana Takarangi, she joins us live here on Nijin Footy Monday. Thank you again for stepping in. You're like the perfect impact player.
1: 14th player, is that what it is, the 14th number? They're the Mr. Fix-It or Mrs. Fix-It. So appreciate it.
0: Let's talk about the weekend's NRLW Magic Round that was held in Wagga Wagga. Now, I've gone and done my research. Wagga Wagga is 4.5 hours drive from the Sydney city, and you make your way out to the country.
1: East or west? Nah, Jake, I'll put you on the spot.
0: All east, good. East, east, northeast. Sorry, we should let Kiana talk now. Anyway, Kiana, Magic Weekend, what'd you make of it?
3: Yeah, boys, it was a huge weekend out in Wagga Wagga. I wasn't there personally, but watching the games on the TV, it looked like there was a great atmosphere. They had 14,000 or just over fans attend across the 2 days, and watching from all the socials as well, it looked like there were heaps of young fans who were super excited to have their NRLW idols to watch live, which was really cool.
0: Yeah, there were some great results over the 6 games. Which team was the most entertaining for you to watch?
3: For me personally, I've really enjoyed watching the Roosters play lately. I think they're playing some really good footy. They've been one of the standout teams for a long time, but I personally like the addition of two of their forwards, Amber Parris-Hall and Aaliyah Nasio. They've both come back last week from suspension and injury. I just think that they're bringing a lot of impact to their middle, who have also, you know, already been really dominant, but the halves and the outside backs just look like they're having a lot of fun playing off the back of, you know, their strong middle taking them forward. So they've been really good to watch.
0: Yes, a huge win over the Dragons.

0: Dragons 38-8, and they remain undefeated, sitting second behind the Brisbane Broncos, who also had a big win over the Bulldogs 34-4. Which team over the weekend surprised you when watching NRLW games?
1: I was a bit surprised by the Canberra Raiders losing against the Cowboys. So the Cowboys had their first win of the season. They probably struggled. They had a few big losses, to be honest, but the Raiders were one of the teams who I thought were kind of a smoky to go really well in the competition. But the Cowboys had Abigail Roach return, and she absolutely carved up. She had 3 try assists and just a massive game. So that was a surprising one, but good to see.
2: Seems like one of the other teams that have been a big surprise has been the Titans. You know, not just from this weekend, but overall. You know, when they were talking about, you know, the Warriors, the Roosters and the Broncos, and pretty much been a 2-horse race, you know, with the Roosters and the Bronx. But the Titans seem to be the one that could be the real deal this year.
1: Yeah, I definitely agree with you. They've now won 4 of their last 5. So they're playing some really good footy. I like the addition of Tegan Levi, your rugby convert. She's been doing so well. She's been killing it. And then they've got, you know, the attacking strike of Jamie Chapman, who has just been running amok as well. So, they're doing outstanding. And, you know, for them to come up and beat the Warriors, who, you know, were one of the teams that people were looking to go really well this year as well, that's a big win. I'm sure they'll take a lot of confidence from that one.
0: Yeah, they've got some fast outside backs, eh? Like, they just look very athletic and are starting to play some really good footy. The only loss that they did have was against the Roosters back in round 1. So keep an eye on the Titans. Now, the Eels, how are we going to turn things around at your club? They went down to the Knights 32-12. They are yet to win a game. How is the vibe at training when you are turning up at the Eels training?
1: Yeah, it's been tough. It's definitely been tough. The solution
2: is key. Get you back in the side. That's the solution.
1: They might have to put me in. It might be the solution.
2: Put me in, coach.
0: Do you want me to message Georgie, the head coach? I'll say, hey, make some changes. Make some changes.
2: You need some energy. You need some wise heads out there.
1: It's been hard. I think we've had a lot of challenges in terms of injuries and girls being out. We've had, I think there was 3 concussions on the weekend alone, so there's going to be more changes this upcoming weekend. But I just feel like the girls aren't playing with confidence. I think the girls look a little bit scared to kind of just play footy and, overthinking things and maybe making poor decisions, and then I think that's ending up costing us a little bit. So hopefully we can turn it around because, you know, 0-5 is a very tough start to the season.
0: And just finally, I know the Tigers have had a huge win over the weekend, 32-20 over the Sharks. And, you know, Sala Tongatuki joins us every Friday. She wasn't on last Friday, but because they had the early kickoff on Saturday. But how has it been for you to watch the Tigers win a few games into their start of their season?
1: Yeah, that was probably another surprising one for me personally, and I was excited for them. I called their game on the sideline last week against the Roosters, and they had a tough loss in that game. They'd previously played the Brisbane Broncos the week before, so 2 huge matches. I think they would have taken a lot of learnings from both of those games, and it was really good to see them come up with a win against the Sharkies. I feel terrible for Tiana, our girl Tiana, because it was her 50th game.
2: I was about to say that they spoiled the party.
1: Yeah, exactly. So slack of Sulla. But anyway, it's good to see the Tigers, you know, finding some good form, especially after 2 really challenging games the 2 weeks before.
0: Awesome. Well, thank you again for joining us on Knees and Footy Mondays and giving us a wrap-up of Round 5 NRLW. And we will chat to you very shortly. And let me get on the phone to Georgie and get you in the start.
2: Surely you're in there this week, Cuz.
0: Because come on now.
2: Yes.
0: Let's get this win.
1: Appreciate it, boys. Chat with you soon.
3: Hey, guys. It's Ruben Porter here. And you're listening to Nijan Footy.
0: Well, Sammy, we thought we'll get one of the great Tongans from my era, and he played for the Parramatta Eels and Penrith Panthers in the NRL, made his debut in 2009, and then after his NRL career, he went over to England and played for a few clubs over on that side, and there was a cool cool story where we got to connect over in England and he'd done the pig over the spit, but the

0: the old school Tongan way. So I want to introduce everyone here listening on Legion Footy. We have the great Etuate Uaisele joining us here on Legion Footy, and he's also played for the mighty Tongan team, the Matematonga, but he's taken some break during his work hours to join us here on Legion Footy. So Etu, thank you for joining us, brother.
1: Thank you. Thanks for having me, guys. Appreciate it. Pretty good to be here.
2: Etu, man, it's always good to have a fellow Tongan on the show. We've had a few come on, and it's always been awesome to hear about their journey. But we'll start with, where is your family from in Tonga? Where were you born in Tonga?
1: Yeah, so I was born in Mauranga, and my family's from Hapai. I grew up on my mom's side, so I think my dad's side is from Ewa and Niwa, I think. But yeah, grew up in Mauranga.
2: Mauranga is known for dancing and fighting. They're good dancers, good fighters. Is that true? not necessarily in that order, but
1: yeah. Look, it's got a few boys that come from Mauranga, and then pretty sure we seen a few dance before. Hey, you see?
0: Yeah, I've seen it through dance, man. He's got the hips. You know, the Van Damme movie.
2: Yes.
0: It was the Tom and Van Damme.
2: Yeah, nice.
0: Hey, so when did you come over to Sydney to pursue your NRL career?
1: Yeah, so I finished school, I think it was 2002, and I come over from, I come from NZ. I just played for, came over and played touch footy, and I have a mascot, and some guy asked me to go and trial for St. George, and I played 20 minutes, and the guys took me out and said I made the team. So that's how I ended up here in Sydney.
2: Must have been a great 20 minutes. What did you do in that 20 minutes? Was it 10 tries in 20 minutes or something like that?
1: I think the big front rowers keep running to the sideline, and they didn't realize the winger can tackle. So. Yeah, it was a good game. I had to play good because I didn't have any visa to stay on.
0: Oh,
1: so So I had like a week left on my visa. So
0: Then did you sign Dragons on a working visa?
1: Yeah, I signed with them and they gave me a bridging visa.
0: Yeah,
1: and that's why I kept me here for the preseason. And then I actually met my dad on that first time on the when I first come down here. And that's how I got my visa, my citizenship, because here I was already in Australia.
0: Did you know you came over just to play footy and you didn't realize? Yes. Did you know your dad was here and he was?
1: I knew my dad was here.
0: Yeah.
1: I just never met him till I was actually here in Australia.
0: And how did that connection, when you first, you know, met your father, how was that connection for you?
1: No, it was pretty cool, eh? Especially growing up with no dad, and just to see someone is a. It's funny because they actually look like me. it was good. To actually finally see him.
0: How old were you at the time?
1: I was 17.
0: 17 years old. And from up until then, were you raised by mum?
1: I was raised by my mum in Tonga until I was 12. I went from there to my auntie and uncle in New Zealand. So I was in New Zealand, my auntie and uncle for 5 years.
0: That's cool, man.
2: Man,
0: it's like you just randomly dropped that, didn't you? Yeah. I was like, wait. So you just met your father. That's
1: It's crazy. Eh?
0: And then how did you move from the Dragons to Parramatta Eels?
1: Yeah, I was a Dragon for 3 years, and my last year was I got injured a couple of times.
0: Mm.
1: And then ran out of contract. And you know yourself is when you're injured, it's the club don't want to re-sign you. And then Para came out with just a train on, like a part-time, full-time contract, like back in the days.
0: And then I could imagine when you first went to Parramatta Eels there, you know, there was a large Pacific representation in the players, and, you know, the likes of Jared Hayne, Kristen Inu, Filetti, Mateo, and...
1: Yeah.
0: The great Fui Moi Moi.
1: Yeah.
0: What was that like for you to be able to train and connect with guys like Fui?
1: That was pretty cool, man. Going from like Dragons, especially Dragons, back then there was hardly any Islanders there. So you're looking at probably two or three Islanders and a few Aboriginal boys. But going to Para was like eye-opening. you see all the first grade boys, they're like

0: to Manatahu in that. They just make you feel welcome. I don't know. It was a different feeling when I went to the Eels with all the island boys there. So yeah, it was pretty cool, eh?
1: Did it feel like home? Like, you know, moving from Tonga, you know, in Malfunga and that, and you moved to New Zealand, and then you've got all your lived experience there, and then when you move to, you know, where Parramatta is, Western Sydney, man, it's a big Pacific Island community, and then you've got people like Foy. How did that help you adjust, you know, and feel like, man, this actually feels like home for me because I've got people that are you know, same common ground, same beliefs, same family members.
0: I think I got along really well then because when I first met them, they were teasing my English, so we got along really. So they mocked me straight away, and we got along really well with especially Fletty. He pretty much, you know, hung out with him a lot, and he showed me around Para and that, and I honestly felt like I was home. With just all the boys, the way they are, and it's just different, you know. They know your jokes and they don't laugh at every joke you say, and they tell you when you actually be an idiot and stuff like that. It was good.
1: Did you tease Fletty about his Tongan then? If he's going about your English, did you go, well, you speak Tongan then?
0: That's right. See, it was good. Fletty was there to help me out a lot.
2: What was your favorite memories of being at Parramatta Eels and being involved in the NRL with Parramatta?
0: I think the best moment is probably when I debut. We got to play up in Brisbane, and every year it's very special because it's on the is it the Anzac weekend?
2: Yeah, Anzac game. Yeah.
0: Yeah. So I remember that every year because. And it's like 40,000 people playing up in Brisbane. Like, it's the best.
1: How was that moment for yourself when you're thinking, like, man, I'm again, boy from Malfunga. Yeah. Now I'm playing in front of 40,000 people. Like, how do you handle that? And what are your thoughts? Like, even after it's all done and dusted, you go, wow, this is pretty special from where you started to where you are now.
0: Oh man, it was pretty big, eh? I think what helped me was I played World Cup before debut. I sort of went in there thinking it's just another World Cup game because it was a lot of people at the World Cup when I was playing, so that helped me. But man, when you ran out and seeing all the people there and every run you do, you can't even hear the players because everyone goes off. It's the best thing. It's probably from a kid coming from Tonga, and you know. And finally make NRL was pretty massive.
2: You mentioned you represented Tonga before you made your NRL debut. What was that like, you know, being born in Tonga, but then being able to represent the Matema Tonga as it was named the Matema Tonga when you played?
0: It's even now talking about it, you get goosebumps. Singing the anthem, all I think about is when actually the anthem is like me and Tonga, like growing up. If that's fishing or picking up firewood at home, you know, that sort of stuff come into my mind, and you know, and just makes you grateful for the opportunity and everything you go through to actually play in a World Cup.
2: When we moved to UK, the thing I loved about you was that I felt like I was home every time we come together. So to paint the picture, few clubs would have imports from different areas around, you know, New Zealand, Australia, and every now and then we'd have a gathering with all the Pacific Islanders and would invite, you know, others around the community to come in and share a meal together. One of our first ones was at Anthony Tupou's house in the backyard. Yeah. And I remember you and Hame done the pig for us over the fire, and you stood there. It was cold. It was raining, and you stood there, no shoes, and just for 3 hours spinning the pig over the fire.
0: Yeah.
2: With your culture, is that something that you're proud of, to be able to take what you learned throughout your upbringing, but also take it to the other side of the world in the UK and share part of your culture, but also bring people together?
0: Yeah. Nah, I'm pretty big at that, eh? Especially cooking food for the boys. I'm massive in that. Even now, I still bring the boys around and cook a feed for them. I've done a lot of the umu and kokipiga every

0: UK, and it's so good, especially we all far away from our families in New Zealand, in Australia, and around the world, and us away. That was our families, pretty much our families. And I wanted you guys, to feel welcome. Like this is how we cook our food. And I remember a few people saying, get the we should do the get the motor thing. And I said, it's not about the motor, turning. Like, it's about if I'm cooking for you guys, like, it feels more than to me than the motor cooking itself. So for me to cook the food and serve it for you guys, it makes me happy. And that's what it was for 3 years when we were there. And it was good to have Ali and, all the other older boys there, and showing us how it's, how we're connected there in UK. And that's I think that's what's big about us Islanders, the cultures. It's so tight.
1: Such a good point you bring up, eh? Like, it's not just about making it easy and to cook it and just to cook it and eat fast straight away. Like the conversations that happen around when you're tunu puaka, like some of the laughter, you just get together. That's 3 hours that it's going. Like, some funny memories when you do that. Like in Japan, we had our Tongan boys over there. They ordered the pig off Amazon. It came in this thing, and then they and same thing, winter, and they're just doing it over, and all the Japanese boys are like, oh wow, that's how you cook the pig. It was pretty cool to hear you talk about the story. But where did you source the pig on? You're not from the UK, but like, where did you source the pig?
2: All
1: Where
2: the
1: did you
2: connections,
1: or
2: man.
1: like, the cutting the half, the barrel drum, cutting that in half to be able to get everything. So where did you get all your stuff from to be able to cook it?
0: Yeah, no, it was good because there was a few Tongan boys there was already living in UK, playing rugby union. So they just connect me to the farm, and I went there and ordered the pigs, and I just used their equipment. So that's, yeah. And if we didn't have any the equipment, we'll just do the pig and that on the concrete or whatever, but just make sure it's covered.
1: And can I ask, when the obviously the pole that you put through the pig, like, what was it leaning on? Because some of the, I'll say, Tongan ingenuity around, is it going to be a seat where it leans on? I've seen it sat on a forklift. I've seen it jammed between the fence. Like, what did you use to be able to, hold the pole on the other end so you can just turn it?
0: No, that's a good one. Yeah, I actually use the pallet.
1: Oh,
0: Yeah, so the pallet's got different
1: levels.
0: And then I use the chair. So the chair's all right. And then you can move the chair if you need to. No, it's
1: that's the
2: I
1: best.
2: remember you using the pallet, and you're like, when I was getting cooking too
1: New level.
2: fast, you'll go up a
1: Up
2: level
1: level.
2: and then up a level.
1: Yes. What
0: That's a
1: did
0: good
1: you
0: trick,
1: think
0: that one.
1: when you saw that tea? When you saw, like, what's going on here?
2: But the thing I loved about it was that at that time I got to sit out there and connect with the boys, and you probably don't realize that, but the impact you had on the next generations or the next players that come through. Yeah, we got to continue that tradition, and we got to continue that connection of, when Jesse came over and Junior Moores was there, and Peter Matautia. We done the exact same thing, Kalipi Tanganoa as well, where we would all come together and do exactly what you done. So that ripple effect, you made that impact. And I just want to say a big thank you, because what you done there was show us and lead us on how to express our culture, but also connect with other Pacific Islanders on the other side of the world.
0: Wow, that's amazing, man. Honestly, like, hearing that is, and that's why I do it. Because if it helps you guys, helps the other young generation come through, like, we've done a job. It's probably the same as raising your kids. We've probably seen different way of raising other kids, or we grew up with different, what is it, families, and we look at it and we choose what the right way for our kids. You know what I mean? Because there is a good way and there is a hard way of growing up, and we just choose the right way. And just to hear that is it's exactly what I wanted. It's just passing it on, and you make those boys feel comfortable, feel like they're home, and like, it's crazy. It's mad. Thank you. I actually love that.
2: I do mean every word. And 41 years old now. You still playing footy?
0: Yeah, look, I didn't play last year, and this year, the boys, if they need a numbers, I'll jump in and out. I'll just play reserve guard. And it's funny. I'm playing kids that are like 25 years younger than me. You know, like,
2: how's the body? The body's looking good.
0: Tell you what, it's. I've sore for 2 weeks, and hopefully I play every 2 weeks, I think.
1: Do you tell the boys your age, or do you still say you're 30?
0: I think only a few boys there knows my age, and they don't realize it until someone runs in straight. They don't know who I am because I've never played for a couple of years, and I feel sorry for some of these young kids run straight, and like, why would you run straight? You know, like, and then I just told it. I told these young kids. Like, even the young boys come through the system, like I said, boys, don't run straight because you will miss someone that is going to hit you hard. Like, don't listen to your coaches. Use your footwork. You got to play smarter. It's good to be back playing and just help out the club if they need me to play.
2: And whereabouts in Australia are you right now?
0: So it's Albury Wodonga.
2: So that's how in the country?
0: Yes, in the country, yeah. So we're not far away from Wagga.
2: So how far away is that from Sydney, like a drive?
0: It's like 5.5, 6 hours.
2: 5.5, 6 hour drive from Sydney. Man, what's it like being born in Tonga and now living in the country of New South Wales?
0: It's all right. It's pretty good. It's not too busy. I think after living in the UK, I come back to Sydney and I'm like, wow, I can't believe I actually live in Sydney because it's just busy. You know, like in the UK, it was so calm and it's not as busy. And but I settle here now. It's good for the school. Mm. Not many islanders here. There's only a few Tongan families here, and living here, it's great. Oh,
2: that's cool. Before we let you go, we've got the upcoming Rugby League World Cup at the end of the year. You know, obviously, Tonga's going to be a dark horse in this World Cup. I think there'll be plenty of nations that will be quite strong. But you playing 9 games for the Tongan team and being able to see them develop to the power horse that they are now. Power horse.
1: I like that.
2: The power horse.
1: let's leave that one. That was unintentional. I like it. So, yeah, we're going to leave that.
2: I meant that. But what are your... How do you feel of how proud to be Tongan and, you know, the growth of when you first started playing for Tonga to where they are now?
0: Man, it's crazy, eh? When we played, we'll probably get like 2 or 3 NRL players. And now it's actually, you got to make the team now, you know? We're not asking for players, so that's the difference. We always have a few boys coming back and playing for us, even though they make Australia and New Zealand. But to see Tonga where they are now is it's just like another New Zealand side now, you know, even Australia.
2: Last question from me. Out of all the food that you've cooked, what's your favourite Tongan dish?
0: Wow, this one's a good one. I think my favourite one is probably the lusipi. I think it's
1: everyone's lusipi.
2: Yeah.
1: Wash it down with some otai. Yes.
0: Yeah.
1: How good.
2: All right, Etu. I appreciate your time, man. And I just want to say again, big thank you. Yeah. I know you're one of the trailblazers in our era. And, yeah, I've always known you as that person of connection, love and happiness and joy. And you've always shined your light. So keep doing you, brother. And it's good to see you doing well as well.
0: Yeah. Thanks, guys.
3: Give me 3 answers for this one.
2: Oh, man, I want to give another shout-out to Etu. He's just a great human
1: being.
2: What
1: a character.
2: And I love having him here on Nisian Footy.
1: He gives me Sione Katoa vibes from the Sharkies.
2: You know what, actually,
1: the Tongan fisherman.
2: I wrote here, reporting live from the UK / Sione Katoa.
1: He has those same vibes, eh?
2: Yeah.
1: Ah, love it, man. You need more people like that in the game, more characters and beautiful stories. So I appreciate you, bro. Malo apito.
2: And what are we doing here, Sammy?
1: We are going to give me three, and give me three is our personal version of categories where we take turns every week coming up with a new category. And the other host will just ask me, give me three for that category. And I've got to come up with the answer or you. And the score is, man, I'm sick of seeing your name in the winner's list. You talk about winning's a habit and losing a habit. That's us on this show. This is, that's
2: I'm winning
1: clear.
2: 29. That is Sammy's very clear. On 22.5. And this week, I'll be asking him

0: the Give Me Three question. And the winner at the end of the year.
1: This is the jersey one. Yeah. Okay.
0: So
1: sweet as.
0: Easy one, mate. Easy. Right. And I know it's easy because you watch the game. Now, give me the Roosters. They won last Thursday, 82 points to 12.
1: Yes.
0: There were 14 tries scored, and a number of them were Nijan.
1: Yep.
0: Give me three Nijan Roosters players who scored in their game.
1: Demolition.
0: 82 points to 12 against the Cowboys Thursday.
1: Mark was definitely one of them.
0: Yep. How many did he score?
1: He scored three.
0: Three.
1: He scored three.
0: Knew you'd get that one. Okay. That's an easy one, Mark.
1: Sammy Walker. Nah, jokes. He scored the last one. I remember that one. But
0: mate, Cody Ramsey scored the last one.
1: Oh, did he?
0: Yep.
1: That's why he kicked it over. Yeah, that's right. Yeah. Kicked it over the top. I want to say Big Bobby Toya.
0: Yep, Robert Toya.
1: Bobby Toya.
0: Yeah, that's,
1: he scored.
0: That's two. One more.
1: One more here. Who else is there?
0: Come on, bro. I've got a flight to catch.
1: I'm going to go Nafahu White.
0: Nafahu White. I knew you were going to go Nafahu White.
1: And that's incorrect?
0: That's incorrect.
1: Spencer.
0: That's incorrect too.
1: Really? So the big boys set the platform and they didn't get any chocolates.
0: Or the other big boy, Celeste Fuketi.
1: Oh, did he get it?
0: He got one. And the other one was Tommy Talau.
1: Tommy Talau, he was on the wing instead of Nella. Yes. That's right. I'll take two.
0: Take two.
1: That'll take me 40. I mean, take me to 40 points. Yep, absolutely. 24 and a half. That takes me to 29. It'll be my turn next week, but that is our time up for Nijan Footy Mondays. Make sure you tell your footy loving friends about Nijan Footy. 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

0: ABC News with Satya Weinstein. The wagering industry has hit back at claims that it offered drugs and escorts as inducements to problem gamblers. Here's political reporter Jack Mackay.
1: Former NRL player Luke Bateman yesterday told a Senate inquiry examining Labor's gambling reforms that an employee working for one company offered him drugs. Anti-gambling advocate Tim Costello also raised separate allegations of Sportsbet and TAB offering escorts and drugs to a man with a gambling addiction. Appearing before the inquiry today, responsible Wagering Australia's Kai Kentwell says the industry refutes the claims.
2: If these claims are true, we strongly recommend complaints are levelled with the individual operators as well as law enforcement and regulators.
1: Sportsbet and Tabcorp say they have zero tolerance for the alleged behaviour.
0: Agriculture Minister Julie Collins says there's now been 102 confirmed cases of bird flu in Australia. 81 of those are in South Australia, along with 8 in Victoria, 10 in WA and 1 in Queensland and 2 in New South Wales. The increase follows testing of samples related to a mass mortality and event on an island called Bowden Rocks off the coast of South Australia, which was detected on Friday. Ms. Collins says the new cases are linked to that event.
3: So we're working very closely with our state and territory governments in terms of making sure that we continue to monitor and to make sure that we're on top of the locations.
0: The federal government says significant wildlife losses are expected as bird flu spreads. The defence team for Alan Jones has accused a complainant of reading news articles referencing indecent assault allegations against the veteran broadcaster before coming forward to police. Here's Ethan Ricks.
4: Alan Jones has pleaded not guilty to 20 counts of indecent assault and 2 counts of sexual touching relating to 6 complainants. One alleged victim, known as Complainant Jay, told the trial Mr. Jones kissed him on the mouth and touched his genitals on multiple occasions at the broadcaster's 2 properties. Defence barrister for Mr. Jones, Gabrielle Bashir, SC, suggested the complainant had read a Sydney Morning Herald article detailing accusations against Mr. Jones before reporting his story to police. Complainant Jay denied ever reading any article, claiming that he had only done research about accusations following news of his arrest in 2024. He accepted he had heard about similar allegations to his, but denied knowing about the specifics of the articles.
0: The new Chief of the Defence Force says he's going to focus on making sure taxpayer dollars are spent effectively and efficiently. Admiral Mark Hammett has begun work as Australia's top military commander after being announced as the new CDF earlier this year. Successive governments and the Defence Department have faced accusations of waste and delays in major military procurements. Admiral Hammett says there's an urgent need to make the ADF more capable as quickly as possible.
5: Got to optimise the use of every cent, every second and every person to maximise the lethality and warfighting potential of the Australian Defence Force while also enhancing the wellbeing and resilience of our people. Ultimately, that is the duty that we are charged with.
0: There's been conflicting signals from the United States and Iran over the status of talks to end their 5-month war, Tuiong Fitzpatrick reports.
6: US President Donald Trump says the talks were underway, warning of a last chance for Tehran to sign a good deal, but Iran denied that negotiations were being held or planned. Mr. Trump told reporters talks are going on right now at an Oval Office event when asked about the state of negotiations, adding that the sides were talking at the request of Iran, Saudi Arabia, the United Arab Emirates and Qatar, among others. Earlier on Monday, the Iranian Foreign Ministry said no negotiations with the United States were taking place and no meetings were scheduled, adding that the only discussions currently occurring are with Oman over management of the Strait of Hormuz.
0: South Korea's president is urging authorities to step up support for people affected by a record heat wave in the country that's left at least 16 people dead. The southeastern inland city of Yangshan has recorded temperatures of 42.5 degrees on Sunday, the country's highest temperature in 122 years of weather observations. Authorities also issued its first ever heat wave warning for parts of Seoul yesterday, extending this to all of the capital today. The South Korean president is calling on officials to take necessary measures to protect people's lives. You're up to date with ABC News.
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10: Getting to know Luke Lewis, champion rugby league player for the Panthers, the Sharks, the Blues, the Kangaroos, and he's been part of our broadcast, my right-hand man, since 2019 after retiring in 2018. I feel like we know a lot about Luke Lewis, but there'll be a lot of this complicated character that we don't. I've been looking forward to this, Louie. How are you going?
11: Hey, Groove. How are you, mate?
10: Mate, very, very well. All right, you ready?
11: I'm ready to rock and roll. I've been looking forward to it still.
10: Okay. Well, let's start in a basic sense. When did you fall in love with rugby league?
11: I think I actually fell in love with it probably when I was six, but I started playing rugby league when I was three. So first couple of years, I probably didn't really understand it. But when I was six, I remember getting a birthday present, and it was the old Winfield Cup video, and it had like all the highlights and
10: love
11: games
10: those.
11: Everything happened.
10: Yeah.
11: So that's sort of when I fell in love with it as a young kid.
10: Now, we've often tested your memory when it comes to your own playing career. What do you remember about your first grade debut?
11: Oh, everything. I remember getting the phone call. I was sitting at Rainbow in Doonside with one of my mates from school and my footy team, and I was having hot chips and gravy. Huh. And I was on my BMX bike because I didn't actually have my license at the time. And then I get a phone call from Roy Simmons, and he says, mate, I'm taking you to Melbourne this week to make your debut. So I'll never forget it. And then I rang my mum straight away as soon as I got the phone. I said, Mum, I'm going to Melbourne. She said, I already know. I got the

0: And I think I can't remember the name of the stadium, but it was the one with the roof on it.
1: Oh, at Dockland Stadium, yeah.
0: Yeah, different. Had a different name back then. Yeah. I don't know what it was. Yeah, so mate, I sort of remember everything. And then I remember running out, and I think there was Robbie Ross at pullback, and, you know, it's where Nick Howe, I get the tackle, and, you know, Marcus Bye and all these guys that I'd, you know, never thought in my wildest dreams I would get to play against, let alone make tackles against. So it was pretty cool. So
1: talk about full circle. I remember seeing your mum at your last ever game, also in Melbourne.
0: Yeah, crazy, eh? Debut down there. I think I played all my, a lot of my matches, like my big matches, like my 50th and my 100th and all that, always against Melbourne. So, yeah, my last game against Melbourne, missed out to in the prelim to go to the grand final, but they sent me out in a really nice way, so very lucky.
1: What was the first job you ever had, Louis?
0: Mate, my first job, I used to work school holidays all the time. So I was big into... Yeah, you know, my cars, my motorbikes and all that sort of stuff when I was a kid. So my school holidays, my stepdad was a boss of a frame and truss company. So he got me into every school holidays going and work. So I started obviously sweeping the floors and then helping out with, you know, putting the nails in the frames where they had to go and sort of went up from there. So that was my first job. Every school holiday, 6 weeks and 2 weeks holidays, I was in the factory floor working, trying to earn money to buy my first car and obviously do my first car up.
1: What was your first car?
0: I bought a little Holden Gemini. It was my first car. It was maroon. So I bought that. I think, I can't remember what it was, about $5,000. And then I went down a lot, put like all the interior in, bucket seats, put the gauges on the front bonnet, put new stereo in, all that sort of stuff as you do it in a young kid. And yeah, that was my first car. And I would love still today to be able to go and buy my first car and redo it the way it was done when I was a kid.
1: Yeah, really. What's the best, despite what we may think of you sometimes, you are quite a deep thinker about many things in life. What is the best piece of advice you've ever been given?
0: Hands down, it's not what you do when people are watching, it's what you do when people aren't watching. Is probably the best advice I've ever been given. So that was Brad Izzard, by the way, who sort of told me that. He goes, mate, you know, everyone, you go to training, everyone, you know, you'll do what you got to do, and you know the coaches are watching, so you're doing it, but it's what you're doing when, you know, no one's there to pat you on the back and, you know, give you all the pep talks and everything you need. So I didn't really understand what he meant by that. So he said, mate, if you're out there and, you know, the bloke who you think's trying to take your position is training, you need to be training. If you think he's at home resting, you need to be training. So eating well and doing all those kind of things. So that was probably the best advice I've ever been given.
1: Is that why you used to train on Christmas Day?
0: Correct. I still train Christmas Day, New Year's Day. And, yeah, that was basically the whole reason why, because I always thought, well, I don't think they're probably out training today, so we get up early before, you know, we have the presents, go for a 5K run, come back, do the old presents, and then try and get another training session. So I used to always try and train twice a day on Christmas Day.
1: Wow. Give me an achievement. Doesn't have to be footy. It can be anything in life. An achievement you're most proud of?
0: Mate, can't go past my kids. Two best things that ever happened in my life. So my kids, and then obviously, you know, getting married to my wife, and then obviously rugby league achievements. So, but those there, hands down.
1: Yeah, I wonder whether your wife Sonia would agree with the marriage.
0: Yeah, definitely not.
1: Tell us about your favourite TV show as a kid.
0: Oh, mate, I had a few, but my favourite TV show was always like Bewitched. I drew a genie.
2: And where will I sleep in the meantime?
3: Well, I don't know. Nice drawer, you'll be comfortable in there.
2: I do not want to sleep in a drawer.
3: Yeah, well, here, look.
2: I think I will take your bedroom.
3: But mine? Well, where would I stay?
2: In the drawer, master.
0: Oh, I used to always just think how cool that'd be. It's like, you know, I'm a bit of a clean freak and OCD, so if I just said the missus, twinkle your nose, the house was clean, mate, happy days. So I can't go past those two. They were my favourite. Loved it.
1: Movies. What's your favourite all-time movie?
0: It's a tough one, Maury, because I've got a couple. I love this movie. It's called Shooter, which is, it's got Mark Wahlberg in it, and he's a sniper, and he gets set up and framed. and then he has to basically.

0: sort of avoid everyone and clear his name. So I love that. And the other one was Law Abiding Citizen with Gerard Butler. Again, bit of a action sort of a movie, but in saying that, I don't like the process that happens. I feel like I'm on his, even though he's a bad guy in it, but he actually, the whole process, I'm on his side, if that makes sense, because of what happened to him and his family and how he got treated. So I don't know why they're my two favorites.
1: Hey, this is the 21st century. You can't go to war with these people. In the end, the law is up. In the end, the law will never catch and hold them. In a year or two, I'll be back in business. New names, new messenger boys, same old story. And I'll be dead. It's gonna be some hard, hairy work, Port. There's gonna be more shooting and more people are gonna die. Now, I didn't start it, but be sure as hell I mean to see it through. So you get it straight. You in or you out?
2: Who would play Luke Lewis in a movie?
0: Oh, my God.
2: I don't think he's available.
0: I feel sorry for anyone that had to do it, but
2: it'd be a fun role.
0: It would be an awesome role, but look, I love The Rock, so I'm going to say The Rock.
2: Really? Okay. Well, it'd have to trim down. This one I've been waiting for. What is something we don't know about Luke Lewis?
0: Something you don't know. I love gardening. I don't know if you knew that.
2: What?
0: I love gardening. Yeah, it's probably something you didn't know about me. So, on my days off, my favourite thing to do is, at least once a week, is mow my lawns, get in the gardens, get all the weeds done, just make my gardens look schmick and then be able to sit back and have a cup of tea or a coffee in my backyard and just look at my garden. So, gardening's probably something you didn't know that I was right into.
2: Gee, I thought owning the beach you wouldn't have a garden. What about in the kitchen? Can you cook? Do you have a signature dish?
0: Nah, definitely not. I'm a horrible cook. I've never cooked a meal in my life. My missus is obviously Italian, so she does all the cooking. She's a great cook. And I've been with her for a long time. But I've been blessed, to be fair. I left mum's, moved into a house with my wife, and my mum cooked all my meals before then, and then Sonia's cooked all my meals since. So, no, I don't cook at all.
2: Happy days. You don't cook, but you like to eat. So, Louis, you're hosting a dinner party. You can invite three people alive or dead. Who are you inviting?
0: Man, this is a tough one too. I love Joe Rogan. I just think he's so educated on a lot of different fields. So probably definitely Joe Rogan. I think he keeps the conversation going, sure, which is really good. So definitely Joe Rogan. The other one would probably be someone who's super powerful and knows a lot about what's going on in the world. So someone like Elon Musk or someone like that, so I could learn a lot as much as I possibly could. So maybe you could go and invest in some stuff straight away, build connections. And probably someone like Warren Buffett. Now, they're the three that I'd go, just purely because my education, super wealthy knowledge, the amount of knowledge that they've got and how they could pass it on that I could maybe retain. And I'm into all that sort of stuff too. Like, I love researching, what's going on in the world, finances, opportunities for growth and all that sort of stuff. So I'm into all that, Maury.
2: That's a heavy dinner. Joe Rogan, Elon Musk, Warren Buffett, and a quizzical Luke Lewis. What scares you the most, Louis?
0: Oh, mate, I don't get scared of much when it comes to, fears, but there's one thing I just can't get my head around. It's small spaces. I get claustrophobic really bad.
2: Yeah, well, that's a legitimate one, claustrophobia.
0: Yeah,
2: claustrophobia
0: is probably my worst. In fact, it's like it got to a stage where I had to actually go and get work on it, but I feel like I'm dealing with it a lot better now, so I'm pretty good at the moment with it, but, yeah, that's probably my worst fear by far.
2: Apart from occasionally our penthouse suite at Brookvale Oval. let's move to music, Luke Lewis. Favourite band or singer all time?
0: Well, I don't have a favourite band or singer, but my favourite music is 80s. That's all I can say. Anything in the 80s, I absolutely love. So I'm not like a person where I have to listen to this band or that a guy or a woman who sings or whatever. I just have to have 80s music. I can't have any of the new school stuff.
2: Okay. What about the best concert you've ever been to, though?
0: I've been to three good ones. Robbie Williams was awesome. And I think Johnny Farnham was

0: pretty cool. That was probably one of my favorite.
1: Attaboy.
0: And the red hot chili peppers. So I think those three for me were my favorite. But if I had to pick, I'll probably go Johnny Farnham just because of the era.

0: Good answer. I can leave it on that note, to be perfectly honest. Favourite holiday destination?
1: Again, two. Favourite one is... I'll say Bora Bora. I've been there a couple of times and I've loved it. But with kids and that now, I'd say Hawaii. So them two.
0: All right. Clowns, Louie. Great fun or terrifying?
1: I think they're great fun, to be personal. I know a lot of clowns. They're actually quite good friends of ours own a clown company, which is really good. But
0: of course you do.
1: Mate, you can have fun, but at the same time, you can dress up as a clown and scare people. You can do a lot of stuff with a clown. So I love them.
0: All right, rapid fire ones to finish with. Summer or winter?
1: Oh, summer, every day of the week.
0: Chocolate or vanilla?
1: Vanilla.
0: Sweet or savoury?
1: Sweet.
0: Peanut butter, Louie, smooth or crunchy? Not that I've ever seen you go near peanut butter.
1: No, I do. I've peanut butter every morning, Maury, me protein shake, so I'm smooth, though.
0: Actually, I have. That's an absolute lie. I've seen you on your third breakfast go for peanut butter on toast, so I take that back. Right. And finally, the big one, Luke Lewis, tomato sauce, cupboard or fridge?
1: Oh, fridge every day of the week, Maury, every day of the week.
0: That is a champion answer for a champion bloke. Luke Lewis, been great fun getting to know you, mate, and I'll probably talk to you in about 30 seconds.
1: Yep, see you soon. Thanks, brother.

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3: Some emotional pictures if you saw them earlier today at Broncos HQ. Premiership player, former Cowboy as well, Corey Jensen, realising that he'd be putting himself at risk if he went out in the field of the NRL again, and he has retired after a 150-game-plus career. Great to have him with us on NRL Thursday on ABC Sport to reflect a little further. Corey, I know it's been a big day for you. Really appreciate your time. How are you doing after going through all those emotions? Ready to do it again?
4: Yeah, no, you're right. It's been a pretty big day. Obviously, there's been a lot of love and support thrown my way today, which I've been really appreciative of. The support I had there at the club, not just from my players, but from the staff and everything was unbelievable. And I've had ongoing messages and calls and stuff throughout the day. So it's been an emotional day, but it's been really nice as well.
3: I think outside looking in, we knew that what you were dealing with was very serious and it could threaten your footy career. When did the hammer come down that it was going to actually end your footy career?
4: There was ongoing tests that I've been doing throughout the whole sort of process, and I had majority of them done last week, and then saw the specialist on Monday to sort of go over their results, and we sort of put everything into consideration, and ultimately I have to be on blood thinners for the rest of my life. That was kind of the non-negotiable, and it's very hard to do that or play contact sport doing that. And my specialist seeked advice from America and all over the place to see if there's any possible way of working around it, and seeing if there was ways of where I can sort of come on and off them, or if there was a chance of having 12 months off the thinners completely. But the risks and the severity due to my cases over the last sort of 2 years were just too high, and it's too big of a risk.
3: And who were the really deep conversations with Corey, or did you have to have a conversation? Did you have to be talked into this, or did you just come to the realisation that your health has to go beyond anything in footy?
4: Oh, well, to be fair, the specialist basically gave me the ultimatum that I just can't play football. So it wasn't a decision I had to make. It was a decision that was made for me, really. It was a choice. It was basically that it was just too risky. And he recommended me not play contact sport again. He said if it was a sport like tennis or something,

0: obviously non-contact base that you'd be able to work around it. But obviously due to the fact of rugby league, and especially my position, and regardless if you've got the ball or don't got the ball, you're getting in pretty big collisions. So the risk was just too high, and he was the one that kind of made the decision for me. So,
1: Corey, a lot of players, it's Grant Burley, mate, a lot of players in the game get a chance to pick their time of retirement, but generally it's at the end of the season. You've had a lot of great memories. You've had opportunities to play in a grand final while the Cowboys, a chance to win a grand final with the Broncos. As much as it was difficult to hear the news that you're out, leading into it, did you give yourself an opportunity to think, well, if they do rule me out, there's some upsides to my career and my footy?
0: Yeah, for sure. I think over the last sort of 6 months, although like the understanding of if I'll be able to play or not was also a bit of an unknown, but I was able to reflect on my career a little bit there. And like you said, I've had a great career both at the Cowboys and also at the Broncos. And not many people can say that they got the chance to play in kind of two grand finals and obviously to ultimately win one. It's a pretty surreal feeling. And again, I guess the news of not being able to play again is still pretty raw, but in terms of not knowing what was going to happen, I've had a bit of a time to reflect on the good sides of it as well. So I know that I've been very fortunate in the career I've had, and I know in due time when obviously I do have a bit more chances to really think about my career and what I've been able to achieve and have come to terms with what has happened to me today, then I know it's going to be a fully successful thought process.
2: From Corey Jensen, it's NRL Thursday on ABC Sport, former Cowboy and Bronco, having to retire today due to complications from blood clots. And just a chance to look at your footy career, Corey. And here we are sitting in Townsville, getting ready to call your Cowboys against the Roosters tonight. And you look at your time here, and you didn't really play as consistent footy in the top grade at your back end of your time in North Queensland. But very quickly, you became a consistent part of the Broncos setup when you made the move in 2022. Was that just a maturing of your body and becoming a better footballer? Or was there something else in that second page of your career when you went down south?
0: Probably a bit of both, to be fair. I felt, obviously, like you said, I wasn't playing consistent footy there at the back end of my career. And for me personally, I just sort of been a North Queenslander through and through. So I guess taking me out of my comfort zone a little bit, trying something new down here, and also saw it as probably a last real chance to give the NRL a crack. And I was obviously came down here with the mindset that to give it all basically and to see how it sort of goes. And obviously coming down here, it obviously paid off, and I've played relatively consistent footy over the last 6 years at the Bronx, and was fortunate enough to top it off last year at the Premiership. So it has all worked out, but I was under no illusion that it was kind of coming down here as basically a fresh start and to give it my all and see what happens. And yeah, I was just lucky that it paid off.
1: Madge said some really nice words about you, not just about you as a footballer, but you as a part of that football community at the Broncos. How close have you been to him? And I suppose the second part, how much are you going to miss doing pre-seasons with the grumpy Madge?
0: No, I think, yeah, like you said, the words that he sort of echoed today was very humbling. I've loved working my time with Madge. He's all about sort of what I try and show in my game. He's all about the hard work and that basically that exactly that hard work, you'll get what you want or what you deserve in life. And I guess that's what I've kind of tried to replicate my game on through my whole career, and never been the most gifted person, but try to just do the little things and be the hardest worker. And so I guess we resemble each other pretty well. And he understands me pretty well, and I've had a lot of respect for Madge too. So to hear those words from him today was very humbling and very nice, and yeah, something I'll remember for some more time.
2: And just to pull the curtain a little bit back on the relationship you have with the guy which is seen as the archetypal, indestructible, modern-day prop forward. You've worked in the same pack with Payne Haas, in the same weights room, in the same training paddock. What have you learned about him? What have you seen in him? How can he be so good?
0: Yeah, well, like you said, I've had

0: the opportunity, obviously, to play alongside Payeno. And to be fair, I don't think I've ever seen someone so gifted in everything he does. He obviously is the utmost professional. He obviously works really hard, but what he can do on a footy field and what he can put his bodies through is pretty remarkable. And for me, being a bit of an older head too, I still learn so much off Payeno. And for me, I feel like he's the best forward in the game and probably will be the greatest forward in the game in my eyes. And it's very rare that you can get a modern day prop forward who weighs 120 kilos to be able to move and do what he can do. But constantly in awe of what he's been doing on a footy field. But ultimately what makes me more proud of Payeno is the person he's off the field. He's a big family man, and he'll do anything for his teammates. And I think that rubs off on the paddock.
1: Corey Jensen with you on NRL Thursday on ABC Sport. Just one more footy one before we touch on what you might do next. You obviously saw what the club went through, the amazing ride to achieve the ultimate last year. You haven't been on the field for the majority of this season, but can you try and explain what's gone wrong in 2026 for the Broncos?
0: Oh, I think it's a combination of a few things. We obviously have been very unfortunate with the injuries that have occurred, and the injuries we've had to sort of key personnel have been kind of longer-term injuries. They're ones that have put majority of our players that have missed games out for 6+ weeks, and it's very hard to get a bit of continuity going throughout the year. Obviously, every club goes through that, but when you have players that play in very important positions and missing a fair chunk of games, it's hard to get any combinations going. And so for us, I found like we obviously got close to our full strength team out there against Penrith, and we showed what we were able to do. And I thought at times, like, we obviously played pretty well against the Cowboys last week, and they were just on for that game, and credit to them, they played really well. And in terms of, like, I think we found our best game in certain games, but then we've also been real patchy in other games, and the consistency probably hasn't been there in what it was last year. But I know with us, it's like the games that we can turn it on, then we know that we can beat most teams in the comp.
1: And I know that your wife, Shannon's been an amazing part of your story. She stayed up in this part of the state while you moved south. So do we automatically assume that you're coming back this way now that you're not a footy player anymore?
0: Oh, I have to see. Like, I've been, ever since I sort of retired, like, man, just kind of like, asked me to help a little bit out with the coaching side of things.
1: I heard that today, saying that he wants you as a coach, and I thought, oh, hold on.
0: I
1: wonder if Shannon's listening.
0: Feel the middle forwards and stuff there at the moment, and I'm really enjoying that. And I gave him my word that I'd see out the year and with the boys and doing what I'm doing. And I'm actually growing a bit of a love for the coaching side of things. I didn't think I would enjoy it, but it's been enjoyable just seeing the young forwards really learn a bit off yourself and try and implement that into their game. So I'll keep doing that for the rest of this year, and that'll ultimately give me an opportunity to think about what I want to do in the future, and we'll see what comes from that.
2: And as you step away from the training room and the training paddock, can I ask you whose inspiration you'll miss and whose humour you will miss?
0: Oh, to be fair, I miss the whole group all together. Like, we're a very close-knit group out there, and we get along with each other really well. And for me personally, like, I don't think I've ever been part of a more connected group. So I'll miss the laughs and banter that goes on with the footy side, but I'll also miss the hard work and stuff that we put each other through. So
2: there's got to be a standout humorist amongst them.
0: Oh, funniest one around there. Well, Billy likes chucking a few jokes around here and there. So it'll have to be the Walters. Like, I'll say Billy
2: his
0: Walters.
2: His father's son and his uncles.
1: Well, Corey, we know it's been a huge day for you. It's not the way that you would have wanted your footy career to end, but you leave as a premiership Bronco, as a proud Cowboy as well, and a man that's gone and played more than 150 games in the NRL. Congratulations on your career. We hope you can find joy in the next phase of your footy life, even though it won't be running out there with a number 8 or number 10 on your back.
0: No, thank you for having me, guys. I really appreciate it.

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3: In case you missed it.
4: 30 years ago, New South Wales completed a clean sweep of the State of Origin series, winning twice at the Sydney Football Stadium in 1996 and once in Brisbane. It was an historic series for the Phil Gould coached Blues. They became the first Origin team to make it a three-game series with the same 17 players. Now, considering the news this week with Stephen Crichton and now Casey McLean ruled out of State of Origin at the MCG, it just shows how difficult that is. Rod Wishart, you remember, was a wonderful player for the Illawarra Steelers, for St George Illawarra, for New South Wales, and certainly for Australia. His test stats are ridiculous. 13 tries in 17 tests and 40 goals. His last game in the NRL came in the 1999 grand final loss to Melbourne. But Rod Wishart was on the wing for the Blues in 1996, having been a part of State of Origin since 1990, the year after making his first grade debut. 22 origins in all. So let's take a trip down memory lane with one of rugby league's good guys, Gerringong's own Rod Wishart. How are you, Rod?
5: G'day, Andrew. I'm well, mate. And when you say 30 years since we won that series in 96, it's amazing.
4: I don't know about you, and I think we're the same age. It made me feel very old looking back on that, thinking, gosh, I remember that really clearly.
5: But, I mean, that was a great series, and we came off the year before off getting beaten 3-0 too. So, but my whole experience in Origin from 1990 to 1998, I played every series. We won six and we lost three. So, wasn't a bad record for New South Wales, but it was really fond memories of that 96 because, we won 3-0.
4: Tell you what, Rod, plenty of Blues players over the last two decades would take that record, six series wins in 9 years.
5: Oh, absolutely, yeah. I think the 90s was a good period of time for New South Wales. Obviously, we had some great players, but Queensland had fantastic players too. They were really strong, hard games and always fairly close. And definitely 96 was pretty much the same. Even though we won 3-0, they were all close games.
4: Now, in chats like this, you've actually got to go backwards to go forward. So I want to go back a little bit further. And you became the first Illawarra Steeler local junior to play for Australia. What does that mean to you, even now?
5: Oh, yeah, it means a lot. You know, coming from the South Coast, Gerringong, Group 7, and the support we get from Illawarra and the Illawarra Steelers was fantastic. So to be able to, be a representative and firstly play for Australia for the first time, there's been some great players come out of the Illawarra and South Coast, no doubt, but the first Illawarra Steeler to play for Australia was great, and then since then we got some momentum going, and there's been quite a few since. So it was great to be the first.
4: I was talking to Ruwan Sims the other day. We've got to get back to Gerringong. We had a great day at Mick Cronin Oval a few years ago. I think you were out of town, but it was fantastic, and everyone was so welcoming. But I digress. In 1988, the year before you joined the Steelers, that was a big year for you too, wasn't it, with the opportunities you had for Country First, those were the days, and Southern Division.
5: Mm. Well, that was a fairly pathway that you really followed back in those days. It's Country Rugby League was strong, and you still had those Country versus City games.

0: And I think I sort of that was an opportunity for me. I made a mark in the game, and then I had a few other clubs approach me after that to offer contracts. Steelers was one of them, and it was so easy to still live in a beautiful place like Gerringong, go half an hour up the road to play the best football comp in the world. So it was a pretty easy choice for me to choose the Illawarra Steelers, and I've had some fantastic years since then. So
1: in hindsight, were you surprised at how speedily you ascended up the ranks? You debuted for the Steelers in 89. I think you remember scoring a try in the midweek cup grand final against Brisbane. And the next year you're playing rep footy. It was quick.
0: It was. It was one of those things. You just you don't really think about it. You just try and get in there and just play the best football you can. The first year in 89, Ronnie Hilditch was the coach. We won two games that whole year, but in the midweek competition, the Panasonic Cup, we made the final, and it was a real memorable final. We got beaten against the Broncos, but we put in a great effort. But it certainly put myself and a few other sort of young local juniors from Illawarra on the map. And then going into 1990, the following year, I started to play some good football, and before I know it, I got picked in an Origin side, and sort of 18 months prior to that, I was just sort of finished playing for Gerringong. So it was a big step.
1: That's crazy.
0: For me. And it sort of it surprises you sometimes. I never had massive goals. They were all sort of done by small increments, I guess. And then before you know it, you realise you can take it to the best in the game. And that's sort of how it sort of progressed.
1: 1994, see, getting up to the 94 Kangaroo Tour, injuries had actually cost you a number of tests. I know you'd played test footy, but injuries had stuffed you around a little bit when it came to international footy. But boy, did you make up for it in 94. I mean, this is something that cannot possibly ever be repeated. When you broke the Kangaroos point scoring record on that tour, 11 games, eight tries, 71 goals, 174 points. You broke Michael O'Connor's record from two tours earlier. That will never happen again. But do people like your young bloke even believe that you could score 174 points on a single tour these days?
0: Yeah, it was. I played on the end of some great footballers in that team in '94. I went for the ride, to be honest. And they scored a lot of tries under the post, which probably helped me a little bit as well, I've got to be honest. It was certainly a great period of time. It was the last Kangaroo tour of England and France, so many great memories. I look back and, with fond memories for sure.
1: All right. Now, to give what happened in 1996 context, we need to briefly discuss, as you touched on earlier, what happened in 1995 when Fatty's Nevilles defeated your Blues 3-0, often spoken about on this show. But how much did that burn in the veins heading into 96 as a team?
0: Oh, without a doubt, I think we knew we had opportunities in 95, and we just couldn't put them put the points on the board. Credit to Queensland and Fatty's job of getting a team together, and they were united, and they played some great football. I think Gus Gould probably took it upon himself to make sure that he didn't leave any stone unturned. There was a real good bunch of guys for New South Wales. I had some great camaraderie, and we played for each other, and we really made sure that we understood that we're playing for our state. And it wasn't just us; it was the whole state that was behind us. And gravitated to some good football. As I said, they were pretty close games.
1: Yeah.
0: But I think the first game was up in Brisbane, and we won that. So that was the key, I think, to win that first game.
1: Do you know my main memory from that, Rod? This was in a year of unlimited interchange, and Big Lazo, Glenn Lazarus, played all 80 minutes. No one could believe it at the time.
0: Yeah, it was that was amazing.

0: amazing. I mean, he was a Trojan, and he just didn't stop working. And I can remember one game, Lazo's off his feet. It was three quarters way through the game, and Lazo's come over to my wing, and he couldn't talk. He was so exhausted. I said, "Lazo, get back in the middle, mate, where you belong. This is my wing." So, nice. No, I wouldn't have said that to Lazo in the past, but it was only because he couldn't talk. I was able to say that to him. But
1: hey, timing's everything.
0: Yeah, no, he was just amazing. And the rest of the forwards pack were good. That's where the foundation was really laid. And we had a great set of backs, and we scored some tries, just enough to win all three games. So it was good.
1: Joey was playing halfback, Andrew Johns. And I think Jeff Toovey played hooker in that series and was player of the series. But you won the first game 14-6. You head to Sydney. You scored a try just before halftime in game two. Queensland forward Craig Greenhill created history, becoming the first player to be sent off in an Origin game. That was about midway through the second half. An 18-6 win. Do you remember what that was like for the team when the siren sounded and the series was in the bag?
0: We put some points on the board. We just had to make sure we held them out. And when we did, we're all exhausted. It was a bit of a relief. But we still, we had a meeting after the game. We still wanted to win 3-0 based on the fact that Queensland did it to us the year before. So
1: yes.
0: the job wasn't finished. And in game three, we got off to a pretty good start as well. And then Queensland progressively came back, and we won the game by just the 1 point.
1: It was a Freddie field goal, yeah.
0: Yeah, well, it was funny because Freddie kicked this field goal in the first half.
1: Yes.
0: I was thinking, what are you thinking there, Freddie? But it was probably the point of the match that was most important.
1: Yeah, they did storm home because it's amazing how many people are still bluffed into thinking if a series 2-0, the third game doesn't matter. Tell the players that. Queensland obviously were desperate to avoid it. You guys are desperate to inflict it.
0: No, we was look. I've got to talk a little bit more about Gus because he sort of orchestrated the whole lot from the time we first turned up into camp in the first game. He'd fine tuned everything, and he wanted to make sure that the same didn't happen, and he knew that we had the team to be able to do it. It was just about to get us a little bit focused and understand who we're playing for, and we did it. And I think all credit to Gus and the other coaching team as well.
1: Talking to Rod Wishart, veteran of 22 Origin games for New South Wales. I'll let you go on a tick, Rod. But can you believe 30 years on that you only had 17 players for an entire series? That does seem unbelievable.
0: Yeah, it is. In sort of this day and age, even then there was quite a few injuries. So for us to go through the three games without any injuries was remarkable. But it was probably one of the reasons why we did win 3-0. We were very cohesive. We looked after each other off the field in camps. We bonded really well. So the fact that we didn't have to worry about any new thing coming into the team was definitely a bonus for us.
1: All right. And finally, New South Wales won game one this year after trailing 20-0. What's going to happen at the MCG on Wednesday?
0: Well, hopefully we can repeat the 3-0. And look, the second game is the important one. You've got to get the series. And I think New South Wales showed on the field they've got the spirit. They understand what it means to put the Blues jumper on, and there's a whole state behind them. And the momentum's in their favour, but they have to start off a lot probably better than what they did in the first game, in the first half. But I've got every bit of confidence that New South Wales can not just win the series, but hopefully do a 3-0.
1: All right, Rod. Great memories, mate. Lovely to catch up with you, as always. Love to everyone in Gerringong. Thanks for joining us. Enjoy the rest of this year's series, 30 years after you guys won 3-0. Thanks, Rod.
0: No worries, Andrew. I'm just about to just pop up and watch the local Gerringong side play this afternoon. So good to talk to you, mate.

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0: ABC News with Satyam Weinstein. Conservationists are warning bird flu could have devastating consequences for Phillip Island's colony of 40,000 little penguins. Victoria's recorded 8 confirmed cases of H5N1 bird flu, with 102 cases recorded across the country. Chris Turinga from Environment Victoria says the outbreak could pose a serious threat to the island's wildlife.
1: The effects to wild birds are potentially devastating. You could see mass deaths. It's a really distressing thing for people to witness and see, because there's not a lot that can be done in terms of when birds have actually contracted the virus.
0: A Senate inquiry into Labor's gambling and advertisement bill has been shown promotional video featuring children dressed in gambling merchandise. Political reporter Courtney Withers has more from Parliament House.
2: Gambling companies have been grilled by senators across party lines on the inquiry's second day. Independent Senator David Pocock showed the inquiry a promotional video which features children he says look as young as 12 years old dressed up in gambling merchandise. The video shows children competing in a relay on a race course with commentary akin to a horse race. Responsible Wagering Australia's Kai Cantwell told the inquiry it will be looked into.
3: I think that is something that I can absolutely take away and raise with my members.
2: An inquiry report is due on August the 17th.
0: A Jewish leader has told the Royal Commission on Anti-Semitism his community was deprived of a chance to mourn the deaths of the October 7 Hamas attacks after an anti-Israel protest was held at the Sydney Opera House. The rally was held 2 days after the attack, following a decision by the New South Wales government to light up the building in the colours of the Israeli flag. The New South Wales Jewish Board of Deputies President David Ossip says many in his community wanted to attend the Opera House in a show of solidarity and reassurance. He says police advised that Jewish people avoid the area was objectionable.
4: It was effectively the police saying, we can't keep your community safe. And as I've said in my statement, in my view, it was effectively the police transferring control of the CBD to the protesters.
0: Russian officials say Ukrainian attacks have killed at least 5 people near the capital, Moscow. The BBC's Steve Rosenberg reports.
5: Russian officials say that early this morning, an industrial park south of Moscow was attacked by drones. According to the governor of Moscow region, a fire broke out at a warehouse. An electricity substation and an administrative building were damaged too. At least 5 people were killed and 6 wounded. There's also been a drone attack on the St. Petersburg area. Russia's largest online retailer, Wildberries, confirmed that its warehouse there was on fire and that staff had been evacuated. Since last month, Ukrainian drones have attacked a string of Wildberries warehouses in Russia.
0: A bargaining meeting between BHP and ports unions this morning has again failed to avoid protected industrial action at the world's largest bulk export port. Kimberly Putland has the details.
6: Unions representing workers at the miners' Port Hedland port operations say industrial action planned for this weekend will go ahead after this morning's bargaining meeting. The meeting, initially scheduled for 5 hours, ended before midday, hours earlier than expected. Premier Roger Cook hoped it was a positive sign.
7: We all observed that the meeting was much, much shorter than we anticipated. I hope that means they're making good progress.
6: BHP says talks have made significant progress with the involvement of the Fair Work Commission, and there's no need for industrial action to go ahead this weekend. The miner is now facing a ban on ship loading for 24 hours, followed by a work stoppage for another 24 hours.
0: A Melbourne man who once plotted to blow up universities and kill former schoolmates will be released into the community without supervision. Court reporter Christian Silva has the story.
8: The young man, who has autism spectrum disorder, was found in possession of dangerous chemicals and a manifesto outlining his plans to bomb a university and carry out a mass shooting at his old school. Today, a psychologist told the county court the man remains fixated on chemistry and is attracted to extreme ideologies. The man pleaded guilty to explosives charges, and a judge today ruled he should be released without ongoing supervision. The judge said the 600

0: 177 days the man had spent in custody was enough punishment. His identity remains a secret because of a suppression order, which was granted on mental health grounds.
1: And the Tasmania Devils have added to their coaching ranks with the appointment of Nigel Lappin as the AFL club's head of development. You're up to date with the very latest from ABC News.
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3: From the BBC World Service, in association with ABC and Akashvani, this is Stuff.

0: the rainy northwest of England today, which is quite nice to see a bit of rain because we've had a lot of very, very dry weather over the last few months here in England. And I'm covering the Commonwealth Games from here this week, and we'll talk a little bit about that later in the programme.
1: Hi, Jim Aspall here for the ABC in Sydney. Not much going on down here other than the old footy season and perhaps a bit of cricket next month when Australia plays Bangladesh in Darwin and Mackay. Waiting for that one.
2: Good to see you, Ellie. This is Charu Sharma for Akashvani. I've just returned from some coffee estate duties. But the big news is the retirement of Ajinkya Rahane from international cricket and all formats. Now, I mean, he is one true soldier of Indian cricket, almost always underappreciated, less media than one would have wanted. And he has kind of ridden away quietly into the sunset. But, I mean, there's nobody in India who doesn't appreciate what he's done, particularly in red ball cricket. But, of course, these days it's all about white ball. And he did the best he could in white ball cricket as well, and the IPL over many, many years. I think the standout performance will always remain his captaincy in Australia, which he was forced to adopt when the actual captain went back. And the success that he achieved in Australia with that series win is something that will remain in our minds for a very long time. So, Ajinkya Rahane, thank you very much for your service to Indian and international cricket, and good luck for everything in the future.
0: Well, coming up on Stumped, former England captain Heather Knight tells us she does intend to continue with her playing career. But first, Stephen Fleming has been appointed as England's new test coach, with Joe Root resuming his role as skipper. Fleming will take up his new job after next month's series against Pakistan. Brendan McCullum, who was fired following a series of poor results and several off-field incidents as well, does remain in charge of England's white ball sides. Former England coach Andy Flower ruled himself out of the running to replace McCullum, while Justin Langer says he wasn't even approached by the ECB. So let's start with you, Jim. Stephen Fleming, the right person to take over that men's red ball team for England?
1: Who knows?

0: So I hope Stephen Fleming can steady things down. He's a very accomplished and respected figure in the game of cricket through his captaincy and coaching. Although he's not done any red ball cricket since his retirement, I think his relationship with McCullum, and let's face it, that's how it'll be, one with the red and one with the white ball, and they've had a lot of association in their retirement years. So hopefully they can get the best out of the players available. And as I say to my friends, just look over your shoulder. You never know. Ben Stokes is still playing cricket. Maybe he'll come back next year for the Ashes. That's got to be the story that's floating around until someone kills it off. Yeah, but I think Fleming is a good choice.
1: Achary, you know him. Obviously, he had a very successful career coaching Chennai Super Kings in the IPL. A good appointment from your point of view. What kind of a coach will he be for England?
2: Well, he's just about the most calming influence that cricket has seen in a long time. And it's quite, in that manner, perhaps an opposite to Babs. Of course, in a lighter vein, one of the memes that I read recently is that why is English cricket refusing to take wings by appointing Kiwis? But that's just an aside. Do they need a calming influence? They perhaps do, English cricket. And there's nobody who's, in terms of just demeanor and the personality, calmer and cooler and a different kind of person as Stephen. And maybe England actually need that. But it's also a question of, how much can a coach really do? As an overall culture, perhaps he can calm everybody down and in almost an opposite sense to Baz, just say, listen, this is Test cricket. Take your time, as I did. Focus on the classy things and not the murderous aggression that we see in white ball cricket. Don't translate that onto red ball cricket. So, yeah, as a personality, I'm with him wherever he goes, whenever he goes. But can he have enough influence to dig England out of the hole that they've now found themselves? So that we'll have to, of course, wait and see.
1: Yeah, I mean, I think, Jim, you're absolutely right to say it's been a chaotic time, really, for English men's cricket. Since the end of the Ashes, since everything that happened since then, and having, in the space of 2 weeks, while cricket was going on successive Sundays, having Ben Stokes announcing his retirement from international cricket, then Brendan McCullum's sacking 2 weeks later while I was at the women's test match at Lord's. It's just felt like the wheels have been coming off and flying everywhere. And it gives me the sense that Stephen Fleming is a calming influence, potentially. There was an interview on the BBC this week with Jamie Overton, who played with him under him at Chennai, saying he's very relaxed. He's a very calming person, as you say, Charu, but he doesn't take nonsense, that he will impose a sense of discipline on the team as well, which, maybe with all the talk about off-field incidents as well, they need. But I mean, he's never coached a national team, Jim. He's had his most, recent career has been very much involved in white ball cricket and franchise cricket. So is that a concern at all that he's not coached a test team?
0: People will make out that it is, but probably not. The fact that he's continued since he stopped playing to have a relationship through, IPL white ball cricket mainly. The fact is he's had a respected position and he knows how to handle people. He's going to be a very useful mentor and he's going to somehow have to find, particularly in the absence of Stokes, some penetrative bowlers. And because since Broad and Anderson have gone, the ranks are looking a bit thin. So, yeah, there's a job to be done. I'm sure he can guide England into a better position.
1: And the challenges get tougher. So South Africa to come in the winter and then there's a test match. Well, obviously, there's the 150th anniversary test, Jim, in Melbourne after that. And then one test against Bangladesh before we head into the Ashes. So there is time to kind of potentially bed in whatever way. And Charu, I suppose the question really is whether he coaches a team in his own style as a test player, because, I was just having a look at his numbers as a test captain, the most successful test captain New Zealand have ever had, 111 tests, 900s of over 7,000 test match runs at an average of around 40 and a strike rate of around 45, which feels to me a kind of old school, old fashioned, and maybe exactly what England's openers, certainly, or England's batters might need going forward?
2: Perhaps. You know, it's going to be a big change from the whole Baswell end, where they were tonking everything they could possibly see. But a lot of test matches are about patience. And if there was somebody who exuded patience in the crease, it was Stephen Fleming, amongst, of course, many other wonderful test match batsmen. But, you know, the strange thing, Ellie, is that why are England continuing to look for coaches from overseas? Because they have this massive bank of players internally who played for England or who've been very studied coaches, if I can say so. They've been to coaching university and they're all there. So what is preventing England from getting a coach from their own country or their own set of players, maybe somebody recently retired or even somebody older, who would perhaps know the players and the culture a lot better and can then steer the ship in calmer waters? That's a strange one.
1: I wonder what you make of that, Jim, because, I mean, Justin Langer, as far as we know, wasn't approached. I know Jonathan Trott was one of the candidates who was interviewed for the job and he's been coaching Afghanistan. So I suppose in the end it's down to the recruitment process, it's down to what they liked about Stephen Fleming in interview, or I don't know. Do you think it's a worry for English cricket that they didn't appoint an English coach?
0: Not really. They've had Duncan Fletcher. They've had Trevor Bayliss.
1: Andy Flower.
0: They've had that's right, Andy Flower. I mean, he was very successful. Mm. In this day and age, I don't think it matters that much as to where the person comes from, as long as they can do the job. Mind you, Australia doesn't like it. They had a crack with Mickey Arthur, but they haven't gone there since. So, I don't know what the answer to that is. It's a question of getting the right mix, having a bit of stability and success. If you don't have success, you're constantly under the microscope. Every time something goes wrong in sport, I think of what Lindsay Hassett said to me years ago when I asked him about captaincy. He said, "Captaincy? No one notices as the captain until you start losing, right? And when that happens, you're in trouble." That's why Australian women's cricket is so strong. It doesn't matter what's going on in terms of relationships or whatever else around the team. If they're winning, you can't have a crack at them, really, can you?
2: Well, that's a good one, Jim. But it also is relevant for the coaches. They start losing, people say, "What kind of coach is that?" But as long as you're winning, nobody really bothers. But, Ellie, will it help Stephen Fleming? The fact that he actually played for Middlesex and also Yorkshire, Nottinghamshire, he played there, had a few spells, so he would know English conditions, English people, English culture a lot more than we suggest. Will that help?
1: Yeah, I think it's got to help, the fact that he knows how the county system works. And, you know, and there was this spell, wasn't there, in the early stages of Baswell, which I think we can now put to bed. Jim, you'll be very happy to hear that maybe we never have to say the words Baswell ever again. But there was this rejection of the...

0: T-shirt. I've still got my T-shirt, and I'm not allowed to say it on the BBC because they were a bit prudish about it, but I'll show you the T-shirt again if you don't remember it when I come to England next year.
1: Look forward to that. Yes, but I think going back to the county system, and I think there was this almost kind of sense, oh, yeah, we don't need to look at the county system. You know, it's too different from what we want from our test team. And then at the start of this year, there has been a noticeable return to that, this recognition that runs in and wickets in county cricket are valuable, even if county cricket has been pushed to the either end of the season. But they did look at that in April, and people like Emilio Gay, who came in, was a result of early season runs against Durham. So I think Stephen Fleming will have respect for the county system, will be happy to take advice from coaches around the country. And I think that's the other thing, is having coaches in place that are respected, you know, that he will talk to. And I hope that will be something that, you know, that he will bring to this situation, that you know, whenever he takes over, that's something that he will be looking beyond a fixed idea of picking players on vibes, which was this sense that we had sometimes that it was, you know, keeping faith with players who maybe are not proving it because we like the look of them.
2: I think the critical thing for England is to do well overseas because, you know, in English conditions, they are likely to do well in the future. Can they pick themselves up? Because in the past, I've seen that, I'm not suggesting, it's a difficult word, but they almost look bored, you know, when they go to other nations. I think they need to show more enthusiasm when they play cricket overseas. And if that happens with Stephen Fleming or with a new set of players, then surely England can be a big force once again, you know, 100%. I've got a new word for English cricket. They need to be a little more phlegmatic.
1: Phlegmatic. We like phlegmatic as a word, Charu. That's yeah. Great. And just a final thought on this. Looking ahead to this time next year, we will be just about coming to the end of the Ashes, Jim, this time next year in England. Is that going to be...
0: So we're stopping the Ashes for the 100 again, are we?
1: I just don't think the Aussies want to be here in August because it rains too much in August. So, yes, so everything is you know, kind of...
0: No, it only rains at Manchester and we're not playing there.
1: That is true, yes, yes. We're relying on the weather staying good. South of from Birmingham and south of that, or Trent Bridge and south of that. But do you think that's going to be the thing that we are judging Stephen Fleming on come this time next year, whether England have managed to win the Ashes for the first time in 11 years?
0: I think we're going to move on within the next decade. I wouldn't be surprised. You know, women's cricket's had a huge influence on the game. They invented overarm bowling. They had the first World Cup, 1973.
1: Mm-hmm.
0: Next thing, that format for the England-Australia series, playing all three forms of the game. Don't be surprised if that becomes the norm in world cricket in another 10 to 20 years, because I think test cricket is just going to be threatened by the schedule, by India's influence, which is massive, in where the game is going, because that's where the money is. There's going to be more IPL or some other thing in, what do they call it, the MFC or whatever in the United States. So how we fit all this in and reward players happily means that test cricket is going to suffer. So don't be surprised if the women's influence in the game of cricket comes to pass in another 10 to 20 years. And what we're talking about now with 3 and 4 and 5 test series will be a thing of the past.
1: And so what do you think, Jim, then success looks like for Stephen Fleming this time next year?
0: I think he'd be pushing it unless he can find some good strike bowlers. He needs Archer to turn up more than fleetingly, because he's the quickest bowler England have got and potentially the most dangerous. Because at the moment, as we look at English cricket, I would say still potentially one of their best bowlers might be playing. His name is Stokes, but maybe next year he will be playing. Mm. And look, Australia could be there for the taking. I mean, they've got a seriously ageing team. And they'll be playing 6 tests more than likely next year, because they're going to start off as they did last time in 23 with the World Championship final and then play 5 tests. So they're going to have a lot of knackered quick bowlers with Stark at 37 years of age. So, yeah, if England get it right, and play flaming ball or flamingo or whatever you want to call it, they might be able to find a way with a combination of common sense and playing a little more conservatively of beating Australia. Mm. There's a lot to look forward to anyway, yeah. A lot to look forward to.
1: A phlegmatic approach, as you say, Charu.
0: yes.
1: But is the neutral in this room, is that what it's going to be about for Stephen Fleming? You know, the Ashes, or people will start asking questions again and calling for change again?
2: You know, Ellie, I think there's just... I shouldn't be saying this, but you have called me neutral. I think there's too much stress on England and Australia to do well only in the Ashes. I mean, there are other countries. There is a lot of other cricket played. And yes, you want to do well in the Ashes, but instead of making it look like some kind of a new monkey on your back and having to necessarily win the Ashes to get your, you know, pedestal back, no, if they do well against other countries, South Africa is no pushover. Or perhaps against India in India or a few other nations, if they do well, I think that would have been, that would indicate a nice resurrection of English cricket. And even if they should, God forbid, go down in the Ashes next year, it's just that Australia are a very strong cricketing nation. And who gives you the permission to automatically consider beating Australia every time you play? Australia win much more than any other team. And I think Jim's made a very good point about their aging fast bowling lineup, including their skipper. And if things should change and if Australia should go through a small dip, then even the Ashes are there for the winning. But for heaven's sake, you know, the media and others need to focus on England winning against other nations, because there are four or five other top nations. If England does well against them away, I think that calls for celebration.
1: Well, so Stephen Fleming is going to be the new coach, as we know. It's interesting, I think, that Joe Root is coming back as captain. I think partly because they didn't have much of a choice in the matter, really. Harry Brooke has had a successful time as England's white ball coach so far, and maybe they just didn't want to disrupt that by putting extra responsibility on his shoulders. I mean, Joe Root looked pretty broken, I think, at the end of the Ashes in 2021-22, and he just had that one test against New Zealand recently at the Oval where he had to cope with five changes to the team, and that all fell apart quite dramatically. And we know that he's chasing Sachin Tendulkar's record of runs as well. So there will be people who'll question whether that's going to distract him from that. But England know him. He is a trusted, safe pair of hands. And clearly he's excited about the job. He says he's looking forward to working with Stephen Fleming. So we wish him the very best of luck in that role when he takes that up as well. I'm Eleanor Oldroyd. You're listening to Stumped on the BBC World Service. If you've missed anything from Stumped, then why not download and subscribe to the podcast via your usual podcast provider? And why not check us out on YouTube too? Head to the BBC World Service YouTube channel. On last week's show, former West Indies fast bowler Ian Bishop paid tribute to Sir Garfield Sobers, who passed away at the age of 89.
3: For everyone listening and watching, he was a great human being. If you talk about Pele in football, you talk about Michael Jordan in basketball, Tiger Woods in golf. Sir Garfield was that and will remain that for the game of cricket. He transcends and transcended the sport.
4: From the BBC World Service, this is Stumped on ABC and Akashvani.
1: Well, next on Stumped, England legend, World Cup winner and one of the most successful captains in the history of the women's game, Heather Knight, called time on her international career after the recent test against India at Lord's. She's now starting an exciting new chapter with the 100 franchise, London Spirit, as their women's general manager. It's a role that will help her shape the future of the women's team, bringing all of her experience from an outstanding playing career. I've been speaking to Heather Knight, and she started off by telling me more about her new job.
5: It's a role that I'm really enjoying. It's a bit of a sort of multifunctional role. So Mo Bobat, as director of cricket, sits above both the men's and the women's side of things. And obviously Mo hasn't worked in women's cricket too much before. So he wanted someone below him to kind of lead on the women's side of things for him to lean on. Working really closely with head coach John Lewis to basically run the women's section. So was involved in recruiting all the staff, heavily involved in our player recruitment alongside John in the auction. And yeah, now it's sort of managing the staff, the playing group, making sure we're functioning really well. Obviously now the tournament's started and working very closely with John. So John will kind of run the day-to-day side of things and I'm here to kind of oversee and support and challenge across different areas.
6: What have you learned so far in the role?
5: Oh, a lot. So I feel like I'm learning a huge amount. It's obviously a very different role for me. I've worked a little bit as a coach in the 100 before when I've been injured. But yeah, this sits across all the different facets of things that go into running a cricket team, really. So yeah, it's been hugely beneficial. I've learned so much. Mo's a brilliant person to learn off. He's obviously very experienced in this sort of role, having done it with RCB and obviously now doing it here with London Spirit. So yeah, learning lots, learning how much actually goes into playing cricket. I think as a player, you don't always realise the amount of things that kind of come together to allow you to do what you do on match day. But yeah, it's good. It's keeping me busy, but I'm really enjoying it.
6: Is that the kind of role that you'd like to see yourself in moving forward?
5: Yeah, potentially. I think now I'm retired from international cricket, I'd like to dip my feet into a few different things, if I'm honest. So yeah, this opportunity came up when I was injured last year. Started having a few conversations with Mo, who just got the role of director of cricket. And yeah, I probably knew retirement from international stuff wasn't too far away. And it felt like a role that was a really nice fit for me. I've always loved like shaping teams, particularly when I was England captain, the selection side of it and how you get a team together, how you set a team culture. I've always really enjoyed that throughout my career. So it was quite a natural fit. But yeah, I'd love to dip my feet into coaching. Obviously I've done some commentary, wouldn't mind doing a little bit more, but yeah, I'm just sort of playing a little bit more domestically and then see what opportunities come up and trying to, yeah, work out what my new life looks like now I'm not playing as much.
6: And you said goodbye to playing cricket at Lord's at the end of the women's test match a couple of weeks ago. I mean, do you still have the desire to play? Because you're not playing in the 100 this year, but are we going to see you, you know, getting out there and continuing to play for a little while yet?
5: Yes, I've obviously retired from international cricket now, but I'd like to play a little bit more, maybe a few franchise competitions. And yeah, how long I've got left playing, I'm not too sure, but obviously feel like I'm still playing quite well. But it felt like the right time for me to step away from international cricket. But yeah, I'd like to play a little bit more. What that looks like, I haven't quite worked that out yet. But yeah, we'll see how the next couple of months unfold.
6: I mean, we're talking about the 100, of course. You're very involved this year. You've been involved since the start of it. And it's had its critics over the year, but I don't think anybody would argue that actually, in terms of the women's game, it's been a huge success. So how do you define that? I mean, what difference has it made to women's cricket, would you say?
5: It's been huge. I think in terms of the platform that it's given the players has been second to none, really, in terms of visibility, getting eyes on the game. I think it's been a huge driver in changing perceptions of the women's game. Obviously, the double header model, which has turned out to be brilliant, a huge part of the 100 setup and the 100 appeal is that double header model, I think. And starting both the women's competition and the men's competition at the same time is quite a unique thing in world cricket. Obviously, competitions like the Big Bash and the WPL, they were kind of secondary to the men. And I think obviously how the 100 started with both the men's and the women's alongside each other has been really key to its success. And it's just a development tool, isn't it, for players? Like, you've seen the way the skill level and the depth of the cricketers around the country has just gone through the roof, and the 100 has been a huge part of that in accelerating it and making sure that young players, when they do get a chance internationally, have kind of had that experience in the 100 to play in front of big crowds, play under pressure, play under some of the best players in the world. So yeah, it's certainly been a huge driver of change in women's cricket over the last few years, no doubt about that.
6: And the things changed this season because we've got this new era when we've had external funding for the first time. So London Spirit taken over partly, still a minority share of this group of the tech titans. Have things changed this year? Have you noticed a big change with the extra funding, the extra money coming into the game, this sort of external influence, if you like?
5: It certainly feels like a new era, definitely. Yeah, the way Spirit are trying to do things is really impressive. I think the girls have really noticed that, in particular the sort of smoothness and slickness that the new people involved, and obviously that's the owners, but also the MCC alongside people that have come in, like Mo, have really driven standards and trying to make things really special and really try and achieve world best standards here. So yeah, you have noticed the change a little bit. The owners have been around. They've been very much removed from the cricket side of things. Myself and John went to a dinner with them the other night, which was really fun. Managed to meet sort of 12 or 13 of the new owners, and they're incredibly impressive set of individuals. Some of the people that we've got in the room and involved in the Spirit is really special. So yeah, it's quite exciting. But yeah, they haven't got too involved in the cricket side of things, which is

0: has been good so far. So yeah, it's certainly felt different. Felt much more professional, and like, yeah, standards are going to be really driven, and hopefully as a team we can do that on the pitch as well.
1: Looking back at the moment you made your decision to finish, you hear international sports people say quite often, I knew I was done. I knew I couldn't get it anymore. I couldn't go back to the well one more time. Was that what you felt?
0: Yeah, it's funny. I spoke to a lot of kind of people that I played with that have retired that said, yeah, you just kind of know. And I always thought it was rubbish. I thought they were just sort of convincing themselves that they made the right decision. But yeah, there was a point where I kind of knew it felt really right for me, really good timing. And I kind of went into the English summer probably about 90-95% sure. And there was probably a moment under lights at Northampton doing a fielding training session. And yeah, I was just like, I'm ready to move on. It's really the right decision for me. And I guess I've always said I kind of would like to leave when I feel like I'm still wanted and still able to perform how I want to. And yeah, it just felt like the right moment for me. And like I said, really excited for what's next. And I just feel like I'm quite ready for a new challenge, I think, as well. And there's other things that I want to do in my life outside of being a cricketer. So yeah, I just knew it was the right time, and it just felt really right and really comfortable.
1: Well, whatever happens, Heather, we wish you all the very, very best for the future. And it's great to talk to you.
0: Thanks, Ellie. Cheers.
2: Well, that was England legend, World Cup winner Heather Knight talking to me about life after international retirement and her new role at London Spirit. I mean, Jim, she's 35. She was still scoring runs in the World Cup this summer. Do you think that she maybe will discover a new love for playing the game with some of that international pressure lifted from her?
3: Oh, well, hopefully. She's still a very good player and she needs to be there for a little bit longer. So, yes. She's adding another string to her bow, and probably somewhere down the line she's going to move towards Charlotte Edwards' job or someone else's and at the top level. But, I wish her well. She manages things very capably and obviously thoroughly respected and the rest of it. But, yes, it'd be sad not to see her playing career continue for a little bit longer, because she's been an outstanding player and the game needs that kind of leadership while she still has the hunger for it.
2: Yeah, an impressive leader, as you say, as a captain, and Charlotte Edwards, who's the women's coach at the moment, and actually Claire Connor stepping down as head of women's cricket at the ECB as well. So, you know, there are leadership roles in English women's cricket as well as the men's cricket. But in terms of the WPL, Chari, she had one season, didn't she, for RCB in 2023. She's pulled out, then she's gone unsold. Do you think there'll be interest in her returning to the WPL at some point?
4: Not as a player, no, I'm afraid, because you know there's a lot of young talent that the WPL owners constantly look for. But I do see that she can certainly vie for some of the management roles or the coaching roles, the mentorship roles. I think she, as a captain, she showed that she was completely in control. Obviously, a lot of experience as well, and the WPL teams will require her in that area. But since she's continuing to play, I think, you know, women's cricket is on a wonderful trajectory right now. Has it boomed? Not yet. A lot of the boom still to come. And maybe lots of other leagues will also start. And she could be required as a captain player for other leagues in other countries that are bound to start or continue to do well. So if she wants to continue to play, I think there's room for her outside of the WPL. I mean, no disrespect. But in the WPL, surely teams will continue to look for players who played, recently retired, know the players well enough, know the modern game, and therefore can be good leaders in terms of the coaching staff.
2: Well, we'll see what happens. And yeah, she is an impressive person, Heather Knight. And I saw her actually, Jim, just after the World Cup final when England lost to Australia, as England tend to lose to Australia in most competitions, and particularly in the women's game, because there's such a force, Australian women's cricket. And I just bumped into her outside the pub outside Lords, and She looked very calm. I just thought, she's at peace with the world. And I wasn't entirely surprised that she'd announced that she was stepping down from international cricket, because she's got nothing to prove. She's done it. She's done it all, really, as a player. So exciting to see what happens next for her. Well, finally on Stumped, the Commonwealth Games in Glasgow end this week, and it's been a spectacular multi-sport event in Scotland. The baton will now pass to the Indian city of Ahmedabad to host the Games in 2030.

0: Now, there's been no cricket played in Glasgow, but it is one of a number of sports under consideration to feature in 4 years' time. And we already know cricket will make a return to the LA Olympics in 2028 after a 128-year absence. Jim, I was in Birmingham for the Commonwealth Games 4 years ago when cricket for women, T20 cricket for women, made its first appearance. We've seen a 50-over competition for men before in the past, but would you like to see it return to India in 2030?
1: In 1998, when South Africa beat Australia, it was meaningful. Those players in men's competition, they wanted to win a gold medal. I'm not sure whether that's the case anymore, to be honest. I mean, it's a Commonwealth game. It's played everywhere in Commonwealth countries. What difference is it going to make? Is it going to, like the Olympics, make a difference to the value of television rights? I'm not so sure. So I'm not too sure. Where it fits.
0: You'd have thought for India in 2030, they're going to want to put on a great show. And, you know, if you think about sport in India, then cricket, you can't leave it out, surely.
2: Well, surely not. I think it'd be a matter of great pride for India to, one, of course, host the Commonwealth Games again, the centenary edition of 2030. They last did so in 2010, and that was a massive success, more so because of the bursting forth of talent in India, because they had a fabulous medal tally back in 2010. And I'm sure there's going to be a lot of hard work to try and up that medals tally and just the national pride of hosting a major event. Now, the whole relevance of the Commonwealth Games, well, it's there. And there's no harm trying to continue what is a fabulous sporting tradition, because a lot of other sports, maybe not cricket because of its commercial ways, a lot of other sports do thrive on an international medal or the possibility of international participation. And there are precious few such major multi-sports extravaganzas. So for the health of sport globally, I think the Commonwealth Games play a very important role, even though they're restricted, of course, to Commonwealth nations. But I think, which is why India's paying a lot of attention to it. I think there's been a lot of concern about some of the sports being dropped. And for Glasgow, one can understand that it was a sort of a pickup thing, you know, because Australia couldn't or didn't want to host it. So it's a truncated version. But I have full confidence that in 2030, India is going to put up a massive show, number of sports, the whole coming together of the Commonwealth sporting population. And of course, cricket should be, it will be because of its state in India, its religious state in India, to be a part of it for sure.
0: Well, I mean, I covered the cricket competition in Birmingham, as I said, 4 years ago at the Commonwealth Games, and it was brilliant fun. It was a great competition. It was competitive, as you say, because, you know, when you've got India, you've got Pakistan, you've got South Africa, you know, England, Australia, you've got a pretty serious competition right at the start, and women's cricket has grown even more since then. But I do wonder whether you could have a men's competition alongside that as well. I mean, the cricket schedule is packed enough as it is. You know, we know how little time there is in the calendar for it all to happen. But I think, you know, if it's happened in Los Angeles in 2028 in the Olympics, it would seem inconceivable that it won't happen in India 2 years later.
1: Oh, I don't want to be cynical about these things. I mean, the only reason it's coming into the Olympic Games, to be honest, is because the IOC have never got a cent out of Asia when it comes to the Olympics. So, you know, they can make a quid there. Sorry to say that, but I'm not sure about the relevance of it. But, yes, for the Olympics, I understand it. Commonwealth Games, well, I'm not so sure.
0: And I suppose the point, Charu, as well, is that, you know, India and Pakistan, every opportunity that we get to see an India-Pakistan fixture, you know, the broadcasters are going to want that, if nothing else.
2: Well, it's still 4 years from when we speak now, but so who alone knows how the dynamics between the two nations change by then, because for the moment, of course, they're not playing in India. India not playing in Pakistan. Are they going to play the India-Pakistan match in Dubai or somewhere? I mean, that's inconceivable. So we'll see what happens.
1: Play in England.
2: Well, that too. But for both the women's and the men's competition, it'll be good to have cricket at the Commonwealth Games. And you mentioned India-Pakistan. Of course, there are lots of other very good cricket-playing nations in the Commonwealth. But maybe it's a big one for the other nations, also a part of the Commonwealth, who don't get to do much winning. And if it so happens, I don't know, if the international schedule dictates the fact that, as happened in 1998 too, I remember, that India, Australia, England are playing elsewhere and then send what is their next team, shouldn't call it B, then maybe there's scope for a development team for other nations to do well. Because let's not only see from the perspective of

0: the better nations. I think the lower-ranked nations, I'm sure, would love to be a part of a major sporting extravaganza to show that their cricket is also going places. And sometimes when you play the Olympic Games or Commonwealth Games, Asian Games, there's also extra funding that comes in from the government and elsewhere, and extra sponsorship. So all these other aspects probably lend to the fact that the more sports you can fit in, the better for the sports persons involved. Of course, it's a nightmare for the organizing committee, but we'll see. And also, it's normally a summer games, the Commonwealth Games. And in Ahmedabad or elsewhere in India, they've got to be very careful about the rain because, I mean, some sports tend not to get affected. Cricket, as we know, three drops and the match is off. So there's a little bit of consideration for the timing as well.
1: Well, look, we will see what happens when the programme is announced eventually for Ahmedabad in 2030, and looking forward to seeing you all in Los Angeles in 2028, which could be very interesting. And we would imagine that we'll get good weather for that. Look, just before we go, Jim, there was a really poignant moment this week. West Indies beating Pakistan by 90 runs in their first test since the passing of Sir Garfield Sobers. And that 90-run win came on the day that he would have turned 90 years of age. It feels like just a perfect moment that it was almost written in the stars.
2: Yes, I suppose, and the fact, if you want to add a bit more historical weight to the significance, is that Sir Garfield Sobers' world record score at the time of 365 not out was made against Pakistan. So, yes, so there's lots of things around Sir Garfield that have been mentioned in the last couple of days. And as I was saying last week, I don't think there's any doubt, there's no argument that he's the greatest cricketer we've ever seen. So it's great that the West Indies should come up with a win too, because they're fairly rare. And that has a nice sort of poignancy to it at the time of Sir Garfield's passing. So, yes, what a player. What a player. If you have never seen him play in the flesh, go onto YouTube and have a look at the six sixes, or the highlights of his 254 in Melbourne for the rest of the world against Australia. He was a phenomenon and should not be forgotten. And obviously in the West Indies, he's not being forgotten at the moment.
1: Yeah, and his funeral held this week as well, which looked like it was an incredible occasion in Barbados. And actually, it was a lovely moment as well, because there's a portrait of Sir Garfield which hangs in the pavilion at Lord's. And they screened the funeral in the long room, and the portrait was brought down from the wall and stood there outside the long room. So I think a lot of respect paid to Sir Garfield Sobers across the cricketing world this week, which is only right and proper. Well, that's it for this week's Stumped with me, Eleanor Oldroyd. Thank you so much to Jim Maxwell and to Cherry Sharma, and we'll see you soon. Goodbye.
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4: Hello, and thank you for downloading the podcast of Sporting Witness from the BBC World Service. Today we're going back to 1976, when a group of women rowers at Yale University staged a protest that's become a landmark moment in the history of women's sport in the United States. Catherine Davis has their story.
5: It's a cold winter's day in March 1976, and 19 women rowers are quietly waiting outside the office of the Director of Women's Athletics at Yale University. Among those feeling a sense of anticipation is their captain, Christine Ernst.
6: Her secretary opened the door and saw us all standing there and looked taken aback. And we all came in and turned around so that the person who was going to take the picture jumped up on the desk, actually, and took a picture of our backs.
5: Ginny Gilder was also on the rowing team.
7: When Chris gave us the signal, we turned around and then took off our clothes so that Joni Barnett saw Title IX on all these backs. And Chris was standing there forward, naked, ready to read the manifesto she had written. That was the day, probably my first lesson in rowing of no guts, no glory.
5: The naked protest proved a defining moment for women's sport in the United States, where many women athletes now revere that Yale rowing team as heroes.
6: We felt we were powerful of ourselves, not through anybody else. We came in all sizes and shapes. And previous to that, you know, there weren't many opportunities for women in any sport, let alone rowing. It was a door that was thrown wide open to us.
5: By 1976, Chris Ernst and Anne Warner, another Yale rower, were world-class athletes and in training for the Montreal Olympics. Ginny Gilder, a first-year student, had taken up rowing the previous autumn. She slowly realised that sportswomen at Yale were second-class citizens.
7: I was 17. I was pretty young, and Yale was an amazing university. And the first time I walked into the rowing tanks in the basement of this 13-story gym, I thought it was incredible until I started learning that maybe things weren't quite the same. And in fact, we were hassled by the men in the gym when we were lifting weights. There was definitely a feeling that we were intruders.
5: Yale University had admitted female students for the first time in 1969. A few years later, the U.S. Supreme Court had passed a landmark law requiring any institution receiving federal money to provide equal opportunities for men and women. It was known as Title IX. But when it came to women's athletics, Yale was slow to comply. The rowers trained on a river a half hour from the university, and the boathouse didn't have facilities for women.
7: In February, the river broke, the ice broke, in the middle of the month. And the way it worked was, right outside the gym, there'd be a bus, a couple of buses, like just regular school buses, and you'd get on the bus, you'd wait till it was full, men and women, and you'd drive out to the boathouse. The men would go to their locker rooms, change their clothes, they'd go row. We just went out in our sweats because we didn't have a locker room. In the middle of February, it's actually really cold. And both Chris and Anne were training for the Olympics, so for them to miss even a day to illness would be a major problem. And everyone started getting sick because we'd get off of practice. We would have been on the water for an hour and a half or 2 hours. And we would go and sit on the bus, wet, sweaty, cold. And the guys would go take a shower 15 or 20 minutes later, nice and dry, warm. They'd get on the bus. And then we'd drive back to campus. And there was the problem.
6: It was a situation that quickly became unacceptable to us. Just sit and wait on the bus for the pink fellows to come all freshly warmed up and in their dry clothes, and we're still in our wet clothes.
5: Yale repeatedly promised to address the shower situation, but nothing happened.
7: Chris and Anne started talking about things they could do, and one of the ideas, I think, was they could go in with a bucket and some water and a sponge and take a shower in Joni Barnett's office. And Joni Barnett was the head of women's athletics at Yale. That was the person. And it went from there to, oh, we could get naked. And you have two national team athletes daring each other and no one is going to back down. You know, it started out as a joke and it progressed into, oh, yeah, let's do that. And then it grew to, let's do a whole protest. And it went from being a joke to something that was very serious.
5: Most of the group supported the idea.
7: If Chris Ernst had said, you know, jump off the Brooklyn Bridge, I would have jumped off the Brooklyn Bridge. I would have tried to figure out how to say, you know, make it safe. But Chris was a very charismatic woman. She had these piercing blue eyes, and she was just this icon of women's rowing. I mean, we all looked up to her, and she made me want to do whatever I could.
5: The women set a date, March the 3rd, and to get publicity, they invited along the local stringer for the New York Times, who was a man, and a female photographer.
6: We gathered in the locker room, and we were barefoot and very quiet, and we filed up to her office and knocked on the door. The athletic director was then facing us, and she asked, do you want this, you know, this young man is here, the stringer, and he had very, it was wonderful, he had gotten a chair and turned his back to the wall, his face to the wall and his back to us. And we read out a statement. You know, we just expressed our outrage.
7: These are the bodies Yale is exploiting. We have come here today to make clear how unprotected we are, to show graphically what we are being exposed to. On a day like today, the rain freezes on our skin. Then we sit on a bus for half an hour as the ice melts into our sweats, to meet the sweat that has soaked our clothes underneath. No effective action has been taken.
5: To their satisfaction, the next day, the reporter filed the story for the New York Times. It was also picked up internationally. Yale was under pressure to implement the women's rights under Title IX.
7: All hell broke loose in the athletic administration. They were pretty upset. They were upset with our coach because he couldn't control his women. Like, if you ever try to control Chris Ernst and Ann Warner, good luck. We'd embarrass them. And alums started writing and calling pretty much instantly, ranging from, why did you ever admit women, to give those girls a towel or give those girls a boathouse. I mean, it was pretty quick.
6: Over the summer, they built a whole addition on the boathouse. Locker room, showers, and a boat bay. So we had our own section after that. And this was not just us. The other sports also got upgraded.
7: I remember the first time we walked into the boathouse and just how clean it was and dry. And there was a place you could hang your clothes and you didn't have to drive out to the boathouse anymore in your sweats. And there was a place where, you know, you could talk to each other while you were getting changed. You could put articles up. There was finally a home, a special home for the women's crew.
5: After the Yale protest, other universities across the U.S. also gave women athletes the right to the same treatment as men. It led to a big increase in women taking up sport.
7: It was a wake-up call to universities across the country that they had to pay attention. So it definitely made a difference. And of course, just as a symbol of women standing up and saying, guess what? We're here. You can't ignore us. And of course, having federal law to back us up. Without federal law, nothing would have happened.
5: Both Christine Ernst and Ginny Gilder went on to row for the United States in the Olympics and won medals. Today, Christine runs an all-female plumbing company. Ginny is CEO of a private investment firm and co-owner of the women's basketball team, Seattle Storm.
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3: Hi, Shannon Byrne with you on ABC Grandstand. Today we're going to hear a fascinating tale about the Fine Cotton Affair, a plot to defraud horse racing bookmakers of millions of dollars in 1984. This is Richard Feidler in conversation with journalist Jack Hoisted.
4: What have you done?
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6: And this sort of daydream came to me that it was in my blood.
7: Is there anything worse
6: what are you doing?
7: Than someone saying, oh, no. I thought about that a lot afterwards.
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7: It's weird.
8: I'm staying.
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11: 250 metres to go. Fine Cotton still the leader. He's about a neck in front. Harbour Gold's coming
12: in. The three eastern states have shown at least 10 people are principal figures in the Fine Cotton ring-in.
13: The swap appeared to have been well organised.
12: Inquiry into the Fine Cotton
13: substitution could have netted more than $1 million for those who planned it.
14: What do you suppose will happen to the real Fine Cotton?
15: I fear the worst, but naturally hope for the best for the horse itself anyway.
16: On August 18, 1984, a race was held at Eagle Farm Racecourse in Brisbane. It was supposed to be a low-key affair, a novice handicap. But people at the track that day noticed that the race was attracting an unusual amount of attention, that punters were following the race with a kind of furtive intensity. It was weird. The winner by half a nose was a fifth-rate galloper known as Fine Cotton. Fine Cotton had run a bunch of races and always placed at the back of the field, and yet somehow, on this day, Fine Cotton had won. And then a bunch of men, strategically placed at the finish line, started shouting, ring in, ring in, because Fine Cotton was not Fine Cotton at all. It was another horse entirely, a much better horse, disguised, and I use that term loosely, to look like Fine Cotton. The shouting attracted the attention of the race stewards, and an incredibly complicated plot to defraud bookmakers of millions of dollars began to unravel. A plot that was more like a farce descending into an outright fiasco, one of the greatest fiascos in our sporting history. This is a tale that involves a brutal Sydney gangster, a hapless trainer, a dodgy used car salesman, a bucket of hair dye, and an unsuspecting horse. Peter Hoisted is a crime writer and a columnist for The Australian, where he writes under the name of Jack the Insider, and I'm going to call him Jack because I've known him for some years, and that's what I always call him. His family have had a long association with the track. I have to confess, I don't follow racing, so I missed all this at the time. But then one day, Jack explained the whole debacle to me, and it was then that I realised the full enormity of the hoax that had been perpetrated on that day in 1984. Hello, Jack.
17: G'day, Richard. How are you, mate?
16: Well, Jack, I feel like we should be doing this in a pub with the sticky carpet, Jack. I'm sorry to bring you into the ABC.
17: Yes, it should be. I mean, and this story, there's a lot of beer consumed as we go through this. All the conspirators were heavy drinkers. And in a sense, when things started falling apart, they'd just drink that little bit more.
16: This is a story with a bit of tragedy, but more than a fair bit of farce, as I said, Jack. Just how farcical was it in your eyes?
17: Well, it's like Give Me That Thing should have been played on the kazoo for the months before in the planning and preparation of this. This was a comedic farce.

0: look, originally it might have worked, but there was just one tragic event that just brought this all into the realms of comedy.
1: Well, let's just go back a few steps here, Jack. Had anyone tried to ring in a horse in a race in Australia before?
0: Oh, there's a rich history of this, Richard. In the 30s in racing around Australia, there was a horse called Irby who had 23 wins under his own name, but may have won as many as 12 races under other horses' names. And Irby was often dyed to make him look like the horses that he was set to ring in for. So there was that going back to the 30s. There was one of our principals in this story is a fellow by the name of John Gillespie. He had tried to ring in 1982 in Queensland, putting in apparent heir as Manison, and that was rumbled. There was a very famous one in 1972 in Victoria with another used car salesman, funnily enough, by the name of Rick Renzella, who swapped a horse called Royal School for a picnic nag called Regal Vista. And Rick Renzella was ultimately jailed and barred for tracks for life, but cruelly on that occasion, Royal School, the horse, was actually banned for life as well.
1: Like the horse had done something wrong.
0: Yes, indeed. Yeah, that's the way it was. But this had reached a rather serious element in 1983 when a Queensland trainer, George Brown, was found murdered. And it was believed that he had refused to be part of a ring-in. I'm not suggesting for a moment that was the same conspiracy as those who were involved in Flying Cotton, but this

0: replace it with a more expensive horse that looked similar to it and run with it.
1: Once they got out of jail, they needed to bring a trainer in to make the scam work. Who did they bring in, Jack?
0: Well, Pat's brother, Hayden Hayatana, was brought in. I mean, that was part of the plan, that Hayden would be the person who would do it.
1: So how did they find the horses required for the ring-in?
0: Well, Gillespie had been involved in the horse racing business, and he had found two horses that were identical. And the first was Fine Cotton, which he picked up for $1,000. And the second was Dashing Saltaire, which he bought for $10,000.
1: Fine Cotton's the picnic nag, as you say.
0: Yes.
1: But Dashing Saltaire is the lookalike that's going to be brought in, and that's the one that's going to win the race. That's the plan at this stage.
0: That's the one. So Fine Cotton is basically a Class 3 novice, and Dashing Saltaire was a Group 2 horse. So it's about three or four grades higher than Fine Cotton, and they looked identical. I mean, almost identical. To the passing eye, at least, they were the same horse.
1: Tell me about the horse, Fine Cotton, itself, given that its name is right at the centre of all this. What kind of a horse was Fine Cotton, Jack?
0: It had had a couple of wins at the time this all blew up. It was 9 years of age in 1984, so it was really at the end of a long and unillustrious sort of racing career. 70 starts for a couple of wins. So this is a horse that was a trier. That's about as much as you'd expect. And at 9 years of age, you wouldn't expect it to do much of anything, really. It's rare that you see a nine-year-old horse running around.
1: Given that the whole point of this is you're going to run a much better horse in place of a dud horse, is the point, first of all, to drive the betting price down then on the dud horse? And if so, how did they do that with Fine Cotton, Jack?
0: Oh, well, this is part of the plan, that Fine Cotton, they firstly flogged it in training, so it was never going to run well at a race. And then they just race it before the ring-in repeatedly. I think it had something like 9 starts in about 30 days. So this is an extraordinary amount of racing for a horse of its age. And they did this so it would finish at the back of the field, finish last, finish 10th, finish 8th, finish 9th, never in the placing. And obviously its price would go down.
1: Did it ever look like placing in any case, in any of these early races, set-up races, Jack?
0: Well, after the syndicate had organised this, they looked on in horror at the Bundamba races one day. Fine Cotton loomed at the turn in front. And I mean, that would have been an absolute disaster. Had it won or even placed, that would have meant that its price would move upwards. So, you can only imagine what Hayden Hayatana thought when Fine Cotton, who'd been just basically raced and trained to exhaustion, has loomed at the turn in front and looked like taking the race. But happily for Hayden and the syndicate, it returned to form and finished 10th.
1: This is starting to sound a bit like springtime for Hitler, Jack, isn't it? You know, where the producers want to put on an absolute dead set misfire flop musical so they can defraud their investors. Similarly, Fine Cotton has to not just run last, but be seen to run last again and again and again.
0: Yeah, that's right. So it was a failure, and it had to be proven as a failure as we went forward. This is still a very good plan, by the way. Everyone was behind the plan, and as I say, Dashing Saltaire was sitting in the background being trained and being prepared for this race, and it was the spitting image of Fine Cotton.
1: So everything's set to go. They've got the spitting image horse. What went wrong?
0: Well, this is the great disaster. This was where a possible success turned into this comic farce and ultimate tragedy for a great many people. The horse, Dashing Saltaire, was in training, and it cut its hind quarters on barbed wire. It was quite a deep cut, and it had to be stitched up. And this just a week out before it was due to run. That meant it could not run. It would not pass a vet inspection. It could not run like that. And so these men who were sitting back thinking how they were going to spend their fortunes a week later are sitting around in a pub in the Goldie, in the Gold Coast, and they get the news that Dashing Saltaire's out. It cannot race. John Gillespie gets up from his seat and goes and makes a phone call to Sydney, to the gangster Mick Sayers, and returns ashen-faced and says to the table, someone's going to get knocked over this.
1: Knocked, you mean like punched in the head, killed?
0: Someone is going to be murdered. Someone is going to be murdered. Mick Sayers had invested his money. He was a man in desperate straits himself, who owed a lot of money to a lot of people.

0: And when he was told, oh, look, you know, the ring-in won't happen when it's supposed to, he said if it didn't proceed, people would be murdered. So they realised they have to make plan B. They've got no plan B, but they have to come up with one.
1: Let's get into Mick Sayers, this Sydney gangster who was bankrolling the whole scheme. Tell me about him. What kind of a man, what kind of a gangster was Mick Sayers, Jack?
0: Well, he was an inveterate punter. He was considered the largest punter in Sydney for a long, long time. He was Melbourne-born and came up to Sydney, like a lot of Melbourne crooks did, and found it very hard to get on. Sayers was constantly in and out of debt. He lived the high life. He lived in the eastern suburbs of Sydney. He drove around in a Mercedes-Benz. He was always losing a lot of money, and he tended to supplement his income by selling heroin. And that's the sort of man he was. He wasn't up there with the Nettie Smiths or the Chris Flannerys of this world, but he was certainly brutal enough, and certainly brutal enough if push came to shove in his desperate circumstance. And at the time of the ring-in, he owed a great amount of money to SP bookmakers around Sydney. And in that environment, the SPs, most of them at least, were under the aegis of George Freeman. And George Freeman was a gangster himself.
1: Was Mick Sayers a killer, Jack?
0: Yes, he was. Yeah, yes. He had been involved in murders. He certainly had prior knowledge of them. He was a pretty willing sort of fellow.
1: So this puts enormous pressure suddenly on the conspirators to come up with a replacement for the replacement. What kind of solutions were they coming up with, Jack, as they sat round that gloomy table in the pub on the Gold Coast?
0: The thing that marks this syndicate is they were always drinking. They were always having a stubby or having a beer in the pub. And so there they were, having a beer in this pub on the Gold Coast and tossing around ideas. And Hayden Hayatana's first idea was to give Fine Cotton what he called a bomb. And a bomb was this sort of ghastly amphetamine tablet that he would give to the horse in the hope that it would somehow find the form of a five-year-old and go up a couple of classes and win the race. But this was quickly dismissed by Gillespie, and it was determined that Gillespie would go back to a horse that he had had a look at in the previous year, not so much for a ring-in, but to buy on behalf of someone else. And that horse was Bold Personality, who was owned and trained by Bill Naum, who was based in Coffs Harbour. And they thought they'd do that. But there's one basic problem that they must have considered, but in the end they settled on it. And that big problem was that Bold Personality had absolutely... it was a completely different horse. It was a different colour, it was a different size, it had different markings. It looked like a dog to a cat. I mean,
1: right.
0: it was completely dissimilar.
1: So how many days out were they from the race meeting that this needed to happen in, Jack? Does this explain their desperate attempts to bring in Bold Personality as the ring-in?
0: Yes, well, they were due to do the ring-in on the Wednesday prior to the 18th, and they had to delay. They had to delay just the 4 days to the Saturday meeting. So they had that time to delay, but they were told there would be no delays beyond that permitted, and that meant violence. So Gillespie wrote a dud cheque and gave it to one of the conspirators, a man by the name of Tom DeLuzio, and sent him down to Coffs Harbour with a horse float on the back of an old Toyota Corolla, of all things. And with this dud cheque, he would buy the horse, Bold Personality, and pick it up and take it back to Brisbane, where they would prepare it. They had no time to train it. They just had to get it ready for the race and ring it in for Fine Cotton.
1: I'm with Peter Hoisted, also known as Jack the Insider. He's telling us the story today of the Fine Cotton ring-in, one of the most farcical sports fiascos in Australian history. So these are men who are doing this, first of all, for $1 million. Now they're doing it for $1 million and because they're in fear of their lives.
0: Yes.
1: You mentioned that Mick Sayers was the gangster who was bankrolling the Fine Cotton ring-in. He went to see a man called George Freeman, also known at the time, as I recall, Jack, as a, quote, colourful Sydney businessman.
0: Mm.
1: Why did he go to George Freeman?
0: Well, Freeman was the power in Sydney racing, shall we say, in the back blocks of it anyway. He had a network of SP bookmakers that operated under him and under his aegis. So if they were owed lots of money, then Freeman would collect the money on their behalf, often with threats of violence. He ran casinos in Sydney, in and around Sydney, in Wollongong, in Albury as well. He made a great deal of money from the illegal gaming business, as it was then, and he was a force to be reckoned with. in the Sydney scene in the 70s and 80s, there were three very powerful men. One was Len McPherson, the other one was Stan Smith, and the third man was George Freeman. And this sort of triumvirate ran the old traditional rackets of illegal gaming, prostitution, money lending, casinos, that sort of thing.
1: I remember George Freeman, he used to appear on TV specials on Four Corners or something like that in the 1970s and 90s, 80s, Jack. And he was often presented as this kind of likeable rogue, a handsome devil with white hair, in a white suit, living in a mansion in Yowie Bay, driving an expensive car with a sort of affable sort of attitude. Was that what he was really like, Jack?
0: No, he was capable of great violence. And indeed, he committed at least two murders in his life. Like McPherson and Smith, they were products of boys' homes. They, in their childhoods, had accelerated levels of criminal development, so they found their way into boys' homes, places like Gosford, places like Mittagong Boys' Home, and they found their way into these places often at 12 and 13. So the rest of the kids in these places were 15 and 16 and a bit older. And they were subject to physical and sometimes sexual violence perpetrated on them, sometimes by the boys, sometimes by the guards. These places were basically criminal breeding grounds, and Freeman, McPherson and Smith rose through that. There were many others as well. Nettie Smith was another man who counted Mittagong Boys Home and Gosford as his alma mater. There were many of them, and it basically gave them, well, by the time they reached adulthood, they were very, very violent men bent on revenge on society in general.
1: So are you saying that the thing that all these really senior and vicious criminals had in Australia was that they had all been subject to some degree of sexual abuse in a boys' home as a kid? You can see a connection there, an obvious connection there between that and their later careers as very angry men who were prepared to kill to get their way.
0: Almost without exception. Len McPherson used to talk publicly about being sexually abused by guards when he was at Gosford. Stan Smith went through there. Nettie Smith went through there. Even if we go down to Melbourne and look at Chris Flannery, the Morning Star Boys' Home, he was subject to physical and sexual violence at these places as a young boy, 14, 15 years of age. And what it did was just make them incredibly violent. They would often go and get pinched as adults, and they would spend brief periods in jail as adults. Freeman was one of those, was one such. And by the time they hit their mid-20s, they were violent as all get out. And they were, I guess, it's been explained to me, they'd been victims themselves, and they were determined for the rest of their lives they would never be victims again. Other people would be victims.
1: So George Freeman fought his way to the top of the tree and SP bookmaking and associated criminal enterprises around it at the time. Did he have a history of race fixing himself, Jack?
0: Oh, absolutely. I mean, it was said that in the 70s and 80s that there wasn't a race day where there wasn't a race fixed. And just to specify, he often worked in harness racing. It was harness racing, the old trots, as they say, where he did most of his work. And it's a bit simpler there, where you basically just offer, if there's eight horses in the harness racing field, he'll offer seven of them $50 on the winning horse, which if it gets up at 8-1, everyone gets $400. They're not all that keen to race, and they're not likely to say no to George Freeman. So he basically almost ruined harness racing as a sport in this country. It was that bent.
1: So we've got these fine cotton conspirators operating at a kind of lower level, if you like, in the criminal world. One level above them is Mick Sayers, the guy who's bankrolling it, and above him is George Freeman. Why did Mick Sayers go to tell George Freeman about the plot to have a ring in for fine cotton?
0: Well, Mick owed money to the SPs that operated under George Freeman's umbrella.
1: How much money was he into them for?
0: Well, there's talk of somewhere between $500,000 and $1.5 million at the time. And he was always chasing his tail as a punter. So it was not unusual that he had a lot of money outstanding, but the situation had become quite grim for him. So one imagines that when he spoke to Freeman and told him about this conspiracy, the fine cotton ring-in, that he told Freeman to court favour with him and also to tell him, look, once this is done, everyone will get paid and everyone will be happy.
1: Nothing but blue skies ahead. Then if the ring-in works, blue skies ahead.
0: And like a lot of these, they just simply cannot think. Like a lot of these crooks, Mick Sayers was unable to see through what would happen if it didn't work. But Freeman was a different character. He was very, very bright. He was very intelligent, very cunning and very shrewd. And when Sayers spoke to him and told him about this, he knew exactly what he was going to do in very quick time.
1: So the conspirators arranged to buy Bold Personality down somewhere in Coffs Harbour with a dud check.
0: Dud check.
1: What? Because they didn't have enough money to pay what the 10 grand it would cost.
0: That was it. That was the end of their money. So they send this Tom DeLucio down to pick it up. The idea was to pay the owner, Bill Nahum, with the dud check. And by next week, of course, blue skies, as you say, so they'd be able to sort it all out and there wouldn't be any problem. Terribly sorry, we just didn't have enough funds in the account at the time. I could have sworn it would have been okay, but here's some cash, Bill. And that was the plan. They'd just buy this horse with a dud check and bring it up. The horse, just to repeat myself, that looked nothing like Fine Cotton.
1: All right. So now they've got to get the horse to Brisbane from Coffs Harbour. How did they do that, Jack?
0: Well, I believe it was a Toyota Corolla pulling a horse float. So that's the start of this farce, you know, this sort of car jerking up the Princes Highway up towards Brisbane. And DeLucio knew nothing about horses. It was August, a time of heat and humidity, often in the New South Wales and North Coast and in Queensland. And so he just threw a rug over the horse, and it was a winter rug. And so this horse, poor old Bold Personality, by the time it got to Brisbane, it was badly dehydrated.
1: So what happened when Hayden Haitana saw the horse, this poor dehydrated horse?
0: Yeah, well, they're in this position from which there is no turning back, and there is no ringing vets either, because vets are going to cotton on, no pun intended, to what's going on. So Haitana was a pretty good judge of horse flesh, and he would have seen that the horse was severely dehydrated, and he decided to do what a vet would normally do under this circumstance, and that is to flush the horse. And that involves rather rough as sounds, but putting a garden hose down one of the horse's nostrils, Bold Personality's nostrils, and filling its belly full of water. And you have to do this with great care, of course, unless you put water into the horse's lungs. But they were able to do it with some degree of success. Bold Personality was rehydrated, and as they removed the hose from its nostril, you're talking about 2 or 3 metres of hose here, it burst a blood vessel in its nose. I mean, horses and bleeding, it just can't happen anywhere near race time. So they decide that they have to stop the bleeding. And so they strap poor old Bold Personality's head to the rafters of the stable, as you might, if you get a blood nose yourself, sort of throw your head back. They basically strapped it to the rafters, this poor thing, and waited for the bleeding to stop that way. And then, of course, they had to deal with the colour.
1: Fine Cotton was a chestnut sort of colour or something, Jack? Is that right?
0: Dark brown, almost black.
1: And what colour was Bold Personality?
0: It was a bay gelding, so that's a sort of light brown. I mean, we're talking chalk and cheese here.
1: So what did they do about that?
0: Well, this is, I guess, for people who know broadly the story, this is the bit that they will know. John Gillespie actually went around to a number of chemist shops around Brisbane, around near Haitana Stables, and bought up as many henna rinse packets. It was the old clear old job that women would dye their hair with. It was all henna. He'd buy 2 packets at one chemist shop, 3 at another, and he came back with enough for a 1,000-kilogram horse. And so there they were with half a dozen men with rubber gloves on, rubbing henna rinse into Bold Personality to try and make it a darker colour so it would look a bit like Fine Cotton. Enough, at least, to pass muster.
1: How did Bold Personality look the next day?
0: The thing that they had not considered is that horsehair physiology and human hair physiology is quite different. And so, basically, the dye didn't take. So when Haitana got into the stable the next day, Bold Personality was bright red. I mean, Elizabeth the First Bont's redhead. It was a jinger. This, when you're trying to slip a horse through and ring it in, this was going to stand out. You know, bright red horses, people notice them.
1: Was it like an equine traffic light, was it?
0: Yes, that's right.

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1: This week, we're bringing you some of the most popular conversations of 2015. And today, Peter Hoisted, a.k.a. Jack the Insider, crime writer and newspaper columnist, is telling the story of the Fine Cotton Affair, a conspiracy perpetrated in Australia in 1984 to pull the old switcheroo and secretly replace a poorly favoured picnic nag called Fine Cotton with a proper racehorse whose name was Bold Personality. The idea was, put your money on Fine Cotton at very long odds, then put in Bold Personality instead and win big. The only problem was that the two horses looked nothing alike, so the conspirators reached for the henna hair dye.
2: They had a bright red horse on their hands.
1: What did they do about that?
2: Well, they decided sensibly that they were just going to go to plan C, I suppose, and that was, firstly, they were going to get the horse around to one of the conspirators' homes, a fellow by the name of Robert North. He came from a well-to-do sort of Queensland family involved in the real estate business. And there, if passers-by and people driving their cars had seen the North residence, they would have seen a red horse standing in the front yard being hosed down and with all this dye running off it. That's what they did. So they were just thought, well, we know there's a huge difference between Bold Personality and Fine Cotton, and we're just going to go with that. We're just going to throw ourselves on the mercy of the stewards, basically. So they hosed the horse down.
1: But Jack, Fine Cotton had white socks and Bold Personality did not. What were they going to do about that?
2: Oh, easily fixed. Richard, Hayden Hyattana presented with a spray of Dulux White High Gloss and proceeded to spray the very wet Bold Personality with these, get these socks in there. But all that did was just run. I mean, basically, the paint just ran down the hooves of poor old Bold Personality. He'd been through a terrible ordeal in the previous 24 hours. God only knows what it thought. This racing cape, this is a rum show.
1: So what did they do about that? That's something you would notice, I'm afraid, though, the white socks, for sure, surely. Well, what did they do about that?
2: The funny thing is, most of this stuff passed muster until the race. But Hayden Hyattana decided to bandage up the legs, and they were just going to throw a rug over it and just keep the rug on as long as possible until they had to saddle it up and put a jockey on it.
1: What, like sounds like getting Michael Jackson into a rock concert, you just know, sort of covering with a blanket, with dark glasses, Groucho Marx moustache.
2: That's right.
1: That kind of thing.
2: Just put a pair of sunglasses on the horse. I mean, just smuggle him in, keep the blanket on, and
1: no one's the wiser.
2: Yeah.
1: Do we know just how drunk these men were at this point in the morning, Jack?
2: These men are drinking stubbies all the way through, and they'd been drinking, and, you know, woke up that morning and looked at the red horse and go, gee, better have a stubby about this one. And that's what they were doing. They were drinking stubby after stubby after stubby, and they were due to go to Eagle Farm when they realised, we haven't put shoes on the horse. So they have to ring around, get some farriers. They need a farrier who's not going to speak up about what's going on. There's a soaking wet horse in the front yard of this guy's place. So they basically take Bold Personality, and the farrier turns up, and he doesn't have any racing plates. And he just says, look, I've got some harness racing plates, you know, that'll have to do. So poor old Bold Personality has been through so many indignities, has now been given the wrong plates to run.
1: So they arrive at Eagle Farm Racecourse on race day with the bogus horse, Bold Personality, tricked up with a blanket, trying to pass itself off as Fine Cotton. But yep. did they bring the real Fine Cotton with them as well, Jack?
2: They had the two horses in the float. They decided that they were going to bring Fine Cotton as well, just in case they needed to pull the old switcheroo back at some point. So they got two of them there, and basically Fine Cotton spent the day's racing out in the car park in the horse float.
1: So they get to the race course, and there's suddenly a terrifying announcement that comes through the PA. What happened, Jack?
2: Yes. As soon as they arrive, there's an announcement, Hayden Hyattana to the steward's room, please. Hayden Hyattana to the steward's room, please. And they all panic. I mean, they think that, oh, they've been rumbled, that's it. So Hayden fronts the steward's room, and he's told that due to a late announcement of the jockey, that he was to be fined $2. So they figure they're still going strong. But at this time, and for the preceding 48 hours, it must be said, there is a massive betting plunge going on.

0: around Australia, in Queensland, in Sydney, in Melbourne, there's money coming in on fine cotton. It started at its normal price of 33 to 1. And by the time Hayatana and the syndicate arrive at Eagle Farm, it's 7 to 2 favourite. And this is a massive betting plunge. At the time, a record for amount of money invested on a rank outsider in any race in Australia.
1: But this is only going to work if these guys have kept it a secret, Jack. Isn't it? Well, so clearly a few people are in on the secret if there's been a massive plunge on the betting markets. How did the word get out?
0: Well, yeah, that, you're absolutely right. Secrecy is all in something like this. But everyone seemed to know. A lot of people later on got in trouble for having prior knowledge. But it seemed like hundreds of thousands of people had prior knowledge. And that essentially came from Freeman, who, through his network of SPs and through all his network of people in the racing business, had told them what was happening. So we have this massive, massive plunge. I mean, ideally, the syndicate would like Fine Cotton to run at perhaps 12 to 1, but they would have invested at perhaps 33 to 1. But as it turned out, Fine Cotton starts the race a raging hot favourite.
1: And then the conspirators see that the owner of Bold Personality, Bill Nalm, has arrived at Eagle Farm track. Now, yep. How much danger are they in at this point? He would have recognised his own horse, wouldn't he?
0: He's going to recognise his horse if he's a horseman. He's going to recognise his horse from half a kilometre away. He had no idea about the ringing, of course, but his decision to turn up at Eagle Farm on that day was just completely out of the blue. And the syndicate, Gillespie, Hayatana et al., they've clocked him and gone, oh, my God, what are we going to do? So Gillespie is sort of says, leave it with me, I'll take care of this. This is my job. So he just grabs Bill Nalm, said, mate, how are you going? And pulls him into the bar and keeps him in the bar throughout the race. And while the race is being run, just keeps his head strategically in front of the TV screen so Bill Nalm won't see the race and go, gee, that's my bloody horse racing this.
1: Crisis averted then.
0: Oh, yes, it's so far.
1: Now, Jack, what was the jockey's role in all of this?
0: The jockey was an apprentice. His name's Gus Philpott. He's still around, still involved in the racing business. And Gus Philpott was a very late announcement for the ride. He had absolutely no idea. When he climbed on Bold Personality's back, he believed it was Fine Cotton. And, you know, when he got the mounting yard, all the jockeys, everybody else knew except for Gus. So all the jockeys are actually winking at him, g'day, mate, how you going? Hey, good one today, mate, no worries. And Gus really is completely clueless. He just doesn't know what's going on.
1: You said a lot of people found out that the fix was in. Who was seen holding Fine Cotton betting tickets at the track that day, Jack? Who was there?
0: Well, look, Eagle Farm would have expected a reasonable crowd in on a Saturday meeting in August, but this was there was a big crowd in, and there were people that had never been to the races before and never would go again, and there they were standing holding betting tickets for Fine Cotton. I mean, some of them were members of the Queensland Fraud Squad. They had prior knowledge, although the question was never actually put to them as to how they knew, but there were members of the Queensland Police and specifically Queensland Fraud Squad standing at the rails, G'ing on Fine Cotton just before the race, thinking, you beauty. And they might have got on a good price too, who knows?
1: So then, bang.
2: 250 metres to go.
1: Starter's gun fires.
2: He's about a neck.
1: And we're off to the races.
2: Coming at him solidly now. Fine Cotton and Harbour Gold. They're going to fight it out. Harbour Gold's just about got his nose in front. Fine Cotton's kicking again on the inside. Fine Cotton and Harbour Gold. Fine Cotton's in front. They're drawing to the line. He's just in front. Fine Cotton, Harbour Gold. Lunge right on the line. They hit it all. Gee, this is close. Pretty tight, this one. Fine Cotton or Harbour Gold. It could go either way. Then Cabaret Kingdom.
1: How did it end up, Jack? How did Fine Cotton place, a.k.a. Bold Personality?
0: Well, from the call, we know it's gone to a photo. So there would have been this long silence from everybody involved waiting for the official placings. Now, you have to bear in mind, Bold Personality has been through a hell of an equine ordeal in the previous 24 hours. It was certainly two or three classes above the rest of that field. But given the ordeal it had been through, it's stunning that it won. And it actually did come out of the gates very slowly, but the jockey got it going and it proved its class. And as you can hear from the call there, Harbour Gold did actually...

0: He hit the front, probably about 50 metres from the finish line, but bold personality, showed some fight, just stuck its nose in front. In fact, the eventual margin was a short half head, which is as close as you can get.
1: So then it's official. Fine Cotton has won the race. And there must have been this moment, Jack, this brief shining moment for the conspirators where all this hard work, all the switching of the horses, the rehydrating, the hair colour, henna rinse through the horse, the shoes, everything, the distraction of the horse's owner, it's paid off. So there's this brief shining moment where suddenly the conspirators think they're millionaires. How long did that moment last for, Jack?
0: Well, probably about 2 or 3 seconds. I mean, once the official places came down, George Freeman had sent some of his boys, flowing them up from Sydney to Brisbane, and they stood at the finish line on the rails there and started yelling out, "Ring in, ring in, ring in. Come on, stewards, wake up, wake up." And the stewards did rouse from their slumber and looked at Bold Personality as Fine Cotton. And they realised, looked at the identification card for Fine Cotton and realised immediately that it was a different horse.
1: Now George Freeman had been tipped off that there was a ring in. Why would he do that? Didn't he have money on Fine Cotton? Why would he get his men to go up and shout ring in, ring in?
0: No, he's pulling a double sting. You see, he's decided to let these mugs, Sayers, Hayatana, Gillespie, bet on Fine Cotton. The big plunge would go on Fine Cotton. And the horse that should have started favourite, the horse that would normally be expected to win the race and start a short price favourite, Harbour Gold, would go out in the markets to 5-1. And he'd be able to pick that horse up at a very, very good price, knowing that Fine Cotton, or expecting it to be disqualified, and that Harbour Gold would be the likely second place getter, and therefore be announced the winner, which is precisely what happened. So Freeman was all over Harbour Gold, and I believe, and I was told, that he won as much as $1.5 million that day, while everyone who's on Fine Cotton, once the horse was disqualified, did their dough. Harbour Gold was named the winner, and George Freeman won $1.5 million.
1: That's why he was top of the heap, rather than Mick Sayers. Is it fair to say that, Jack?
0: He was a step ahead of your average mug punter, yes. Yes, Richard, and a step ahead of Mick Sayers and probably 3 or 4 steps ahead of Hayden Hayatana.
1: So the stewards were alerted. How quickly did Hayden Hayatana, the trainer, realise the jig was up, Jack?
0: Well, no one's quite sure, but he was in the car park and the announcement go Hayden Hayatana to the stewards' room. Came again, but this time it wasn't going to be a $2 fine. This was pretty serious. And so he jumped in the car with the horse float and Fine Cotton. Bold Personality was just left at the track and just took off. And he went into hiding for some weeks. And so did Fine Cotton, by the way. Fine Cotton went into hiding.
1: This set off a big, massive police investigation.
2: Mm. The warrants that will be issued this afternoon will be just an action in a train, which I believe will be a long, drawn-out process to try and get to the bottom of the whole affair. It does involve a lot of people. And I tell you what, the police have done a tremendous amount of work in trying to solve and gain sufficient evidence to indeed bring justice, let justice to be done when these people are finally brought to trial.
1: As a fine member of the Queensland Police Force there at work, Jack, trying to track down the perpetrators here, saying essentially that the police would not rest until the perpetrators had been brought to trial. But didn't you just say that were members of the Queensland Fraud Squad holding betting tickets?
0: I'm not sure who that officer is, but if he's a member of the Queensland Fraud Squad, he's probably done his dough on Fine Cotton, so he is very keen to bring this syndicate to justice. He's got an added incentive to do that. And you can tell the tone of his voice, you're very serious about this.
1: The heads will roll, indeed, when it comes to this matter. Eventually, Hayden Hayatana was spotted and arrested in Renmark, South Australia.
3: Around midday yesterday, a man resembling Hayatana aroused the suspicions of a shopper and 2 staff members at the Woolworths store in Renmark. Even behind a pair of dark glasses, Hayatana had been recognised. Police closed in and at 6 p.m. sighted Haitana's vehicle parked outside the Truro Hotel and found him inside. Apparently he'd stopped for a drink, little realising how close he was to arrest. Security is tight because of the alleged threats on Haitana's life.
1: There he is, picked up near Renmark for having a drink in a pub, Jack. It's mentioned there were fears for his life. Was his life in danger?
0: Well, he said so, and I have every reason.

0: reason to believe that that was accurate. And certainly if we remember the name of George Brown, who I mentioned at the start of the program, who was a trainer who was killed, who was murdered, then Hayden had something to worry about, definitely. But it was a nationwide search, not just for Hayden Hayatana, but for Fine Cotton as well, who had also disappeared. And I just love the bit that Hayden just couldn't help himself but go into a pub disguise.
1: There was an AJC inquiry into the whole affair.
2: Today, the AJC's committee found that bookmakers Bill and Robbie Waterhouse did have prior knowledge of the ring-in. Six others were also found to have had prior knowledge of the ring-in. They were Roman Catholic priest Father Edward O'Dwyer, bookmaker Peter McCoy, bookmakers clerk Robert Hines...
1: Bookmakers Bill and Robbie Waterhouse mentioned there, Jack, as having had prior knowledge of the ring-in. How were they punished?
0: All of those men, including Father Ted O'Dwyer, were warned off racetracks for life. And, of course, Robbie and Bill Waterhouse were licensed bookmakers, so, you know, that means they cannot set foot on a racetrack ever again. And as bookmakers, they were unable to ply their trade.
1: Who was this Father Edward O'Dwyer, this Father Ted? This is the first time his name's popped up. What was his involvement?
0: Well, he led a massive betting plunge before the race. One of many, it must be said, but yes, Father Ted had prior knowledge of the Fine Cotton ring-in, and he got life as well. He certainly had a few dollars of his own on it, and as I say, had led a massive betting plunge.
1: But I'm sure he would have tipped all his winnings into the poor box. I'm sure he would have.
0: I'm sure that's true too, Richard, yeah.
1: I am with Peter Hoisted, also known as Jack the Insider, a crime writer and a columnist for the Australian newspaper. We're talking about the Fine Cotton affair and the aftermath of the whole thing. Did anyone get a jail term out of this, Jack?
0: John Gillespie received the longest sentence. He was sentenced to 4 years jail. Hayden Hayatana was sentenced to 12 months and served six. Obviously, both men were warned off racetracks for life, as were the other conspirators, Robert North and DeLucio. But Gillespie and Hayatana were the only ones sent to jail.
1: This whole story feels like a story from a different Australia to me, Jack. Is that how you see it?
0: There is an element of that. I mean, we are talking about the final days of what we might call organised crime as it was in Australia. And the people like Freeman, McPherson, etc., they eschewed drugs, they made their money and became very powerful through the traditional illicit fare of gambling and prostitution and so forth. They weren't clean skins, but they didn't get involved in drugs at all. And, of course, in this time, we are looking at the rise of heroin distribution in the country and so forth. So, in a sense, it was the end of the old gangster lifestyle.
1: Mick Sayers, who I said had bankrolled the whole thing and was into George Freeman for anything from between half and $1.5 million on gambling debts, what became of him after the Fine Cotton affair?
0: Well, he was murdered about 6 months later in Sydney over an unrelated matter. He had been in contact with the heroin dealer, one of Sydney's largest, in fact, the largest heroin dealer at the time, Barry McCann, and he had bought a quantity of heroin from him in a pub in the Inner West and then pulled another sort of almost Fine Cotton crazy story. He took the heroin from a car where he'd met McCann, went to get the money, "I'll just go and get the money, Barry," and then came back about 2 minutes later, looking somewhat dishevelled, and he says, "You wouldn't believe what's happened, Barry. I've been robbed. They've stolen the heroin." And Barry McCann was not a man to be messed with, and he said, "If I don't have the heroin or my money within 24 hours, you're dead." And it took a little bit longer than that, but Sayers was murdered by associates of Barry McCann.
1: Where was he murdered?
0: He'd just been to the races, and he was murdered outside his home in the driveway of his own home. Three masked gunmen came forward, and Mick Sayers tried to run away and was shot dead in the street.
1: What became of George Freeman, the SP bookie kingpin? Can I call him that?
0: Yes, you can, absolutely. I mean, he was the king of Sydney. He was an asthmatic for most of his life. He was a smoker as well, but he had developed an addiction to pethidine and, as I say, despised drugs, but he became addicted to pethidine, and one day after an asthma attack, he just quietly died. I mean, he died in his bed, what we might call, although it was probably more like death by misadventure, but at least he died a peaceful death, unlike many other gangsters.
1: Hayden Hayatana. He had a racetrack ban placed on him, which was finally lifted, apparently, in 2013. Do you have sympathy for Hayden Hayatana?
0: Oh, I do. And he is one of these sort of great...

0: knockabout characters that you see around racing from time to time, perhaps in those days, not so much now, but I did. And he was this sort of effervescent, helpful fellow. If things went wrong, oh, I'll fix that. I know how to fix that. We can do it this way. We can do it that way. I mean, he was just an immensely cooperative man. And it was very sad. I mean, you know, he was warned off racetracks for life. And, of course, Robbie and Bill Waterhouse, they appealed and after 14 years were allowed to return to racetracks and given their bookmaker's license shortly afterwards. But Hayden Hyatanis, whose entire life was racing, was denied the opportunity of going to a racetrack. And I always thought that was a bit sad, and I was very pleased to hear that his ban was overturned a couple of years ago.
1: Finally, the horse where it all started, Fine Cotton, which disappeared along with Hayden Hyatanis after the fix was found out. Was it ever located? Whatever happened to Fine Cotton itself, the horse that never actually ran that day, the centre of all this fuss?
0: We had a nationwide horse hunt and a manhunt. And there was a manhunt for Hayden Hyatanis and there was a horse hunt for Fine Cotton. I think about 10 weeks after the race, Fine Cotton was discovered grazing peacefully at the Queensland Mounted Police paddock, less than a couple of kilometres from Eagle Farm. There it was, sitting amongst police horses, which is really funny too. But when they came across it, it must have wondered what all the fuss was about. There it was, you know, basically a dropkick away from Eagle Farm and had been there for 2 or 3 weeks. I presume Hayden Hyatanis had just slipped it into the paddock and thought, well, no one will notice there's an extra horse there.
1: Did it live to a ripe old age?
0: Yes, it was purchased by an Australian movie producer, John Stainton, and he bought it from Hayden Hyatanis, and it actually lived a very full life and died just 6 years ago at the ripe old equine age of 33.
1: And poor old Bold Personality. Do we know what happened to that horse?
0: Well, as the check bounced, Richard, as the check bounced, Bold Personality was returned to Bill Naum. It never raced again, and presumably after its trauma at Eagle Farm, you'd like to think it spent a happy life in a nice big paddock.
1: I'm amazed no one's made a major, gigantic international feature film out of this story, Jack. It's just been a great pleasure to have you tell it to us on the radio for us today. Thank you so much, Jack.
0: Thank you, Richard. A pleasure.

0: 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That's the theme to The Magnificent Seven, also used in the classic VB ads. Music there by Elmer Bernstein.
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0: Peter Hoisted told the story of the fine cotton affair back in May this year. abc.net.au/conversations is our website. I'm Richard Feidler. 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
5: I'm Corbin Middlemass from ABC Sport here with the voice of summer Jim Maxwell as we count down Jim's top six moments in Ashes history that he has lived through, many of them as a commentator, but this one, Jim, involving a mutton-chopped West Australian at Lords back in 1972, predated your commentary and your media career. Take us back to Lords in 72.
6: It's amazing to think back to July 1972. I just happened to be at Lords because I was a member of the Australian Old Collegians World Tour team that went, you know, from Sydney through Hawaii, America, Bermuda, played for a month in London, a month touring. It was about 3.5 months. We played 90 games, but we just happened to be at Lords when the test match was on. In fact, for the whole tour, we were made honorary members of Lords and we sat in the pavilion. So that was quite a privilege. And then to be there at that extraordinary game where Massey took all those wickets from nowhere after we'd been beaten at Manchester in the first test match. So the most extraordinary thing that hits my brain when I think about it was the condition.

0: when the atmosphere is heavy, that makes the ball move around. Well, it was ideal for someone like Massey, and they'd not seen much of Massey at all.
1: Yeah,
0: he barely played for Australia. He played in the game at the MCG against the rest of the world when a bloke called Sober smashed them all over the ground. He turned up in England with his reputation as a great swing bowler. But it was on this occasion that everything just clicked for him. He did have a fellow called Dennis Lilly at the other end, and England won the toss and batted, and they made what seemed to be an okay 284. And somehow along the way, Massey picked up wickets. Nothing out of the ordinary, but he did get six.
1: Yeah.
0: Six for...
2: Gifford could hardly be expected to face Massey for long, nor did he. After playing for little more than half an hour, the score was 272 for nine.
0: Australia, I can still remember the Australian batting. They got a skinny lead. But the person who was at the end of that innings, I would have thought, potentially man of the match, if they had such a thing in those days, was one G.S. Chappell. He made 131, some of the sweetest on-driving you've ever seen.
3: Fine stroke from Greg Chappell. Mike Smith is the fieldsman, just two runs.
0: You'll remember that lovely way he stood tall and waited for the ball to get underneath his nose and tip it through the onside, many other places as well. But it was a gorgeous innings to watch and to put Australia in a good position, which very quickly became an embarrassing one for England when they were, I think, at the end of the third, fourth day, 9 for 86 at stumps.
2: Smith was the only England batsman who produced an innings worth calling an innings, but he couldn't be expected to carry the side on his own. Soon enough, he too fell to Massey.
0: Massey, extraordinary in the first innings to have got six wickets, but in the second innings, when they needed to make sure they didn't have the score to chase, he bowled around the wicket to people like Edrich and still swinging the ball late away. And most of the English batsmen hadn't quite worked out from his hand what was going on. So they were playing late and he was swinging it late. So there were a lot of people caught behind the wicket on that around-the-wicket angle. It was an extraordinary bit of bowling. And it, again, as I

0: most extraordinary bowling performance. We've all seen wonderful bowling performances, but over two innings, 16 wickets, unbelievable. And it did just made the series, of course.
1: Yeah, it's an incredible scorecard where even you read it now and you go, there's 8 wickets for Massey, 2 for Lilly. Second inning, same thing again, 2 for Lilly, 8 for Massey as the two guys that were able to get it done for Australia on that occasion. So Bob Massey, a little bit about him. So he's a swing bowler out of Perth. As I said, he had the iconic sort of mutton chops back in the day that he was rolling with. He was 25 years of age when he burst onto the scene. So the backstory goes that he actually tried out for Northamptonshire in the lead up. It went to, I think, a couple of training sessions, and basically they gave him the flick and said, no, not for us. Mm. All of a sudden he rolls up, puts a bag of green on his head, and turns out what was at the time the best ever figures by a player on debut.
2: All out, with 8 of England's wickets falling to Massey for 84 runs in the first innings of his Test debut.
0: Yes, well, I got to know Bob in years thereafter because he was an expert commentator on the ABC in Perth for quite a long time. And in fact, he asked me after a few years of me going to Perth for Test matches, come and stay here. You don't want to stay in a hotel. And I did. But the interesting connection for me initially was that there I am at Lord's, July 1972. Within 10 months, I was working for the ABC. I had no idea at the time.
1: Yeah.
0: And one of the reasons was the last audition I did at the top of the Noble Stand was when Pakistan played Australia, I think it was February the next year, 73. And he was batting, not bowling as it turned out, with a fellow called Johnny Watkins, only test. And they added 88 for the 8th wicket, which was enough to give Australia something to bowl at because they were well behind in the game against Pakistan. And most of the shots played by those two batsmen, who could bat a bit, yep. Watkins particularly, was the attempted square off drive that went wide with third slip, fourth slip. There were a lot of thick edges. So the ball was doing a bit. So goodness knows how they got the runs, but they did, as well, often happens against Pakistan, I suppose. And that turned the game over, and Lilly bowled unchanged at one end while Max Walker took 6 for 15 and they bowled him out for 103. So it was a huge win for us. Went wide with third slip, fourth slip. There were a lot of thick edges. So the ball was doing a bit. So goodness knows how they got the runs, but they did, as well, often happens against Pakistan, I suppose. And that turned the game over, and Lilly bowled unchanged at one end while Max Walker took 6 for 15 and they bowled him out for 103. So it was a huge win for Australia. And that was just before they went to the West Indies. They didn't have Ashley Mallett. They took 3 leg spinners, including Watkins. But Bob Massey's career basically ended in that series because on the dry Caribbean pitches, he couldn't get the ball to swing. There was no such thing as reverse, whatever. So it's a bit like the golfer getting the yips, I think. He never really got his mojo back as a swing bowler. So it was one of those meteoric careers that didn't resume. Yeah. And, yes, I say, working with him in Perth and seeing those two balls that were there—they were on the mantelpiece in his house in Perth for a long, long time.
1: Yeah.
0: They're in the museum at Lord's now. He gifted, sold them to Lord's, whatever it was. But yes, they're often picked up and tossed around and chatted about because of that extraordinary performance, which in itself was extraordinary. But when you look at overall, I think about 25 test wickets in his career, 16 of them in one game. So all quite remarkable. So it's a lovely a little bit of, what will I call it, a personal history and a cricket history that's connected to R.A.L. Massey.
1: Amazing. So as you said, I played only 5 more tests, never even took forfer again in any one particular innings, dropped from the WA team 18 months later. And interestingly, he did return to the West Australian team thereafter, but 2.5 years after that episode at Lord's, that was his last first-class game. So he was only 25 when he debuted, and basically he'd finished playing first-class cricket by the time he was in his late 20s. And as you said, went on to work for the ABC for a decade. So obviously was still in and around the game for many years after that, despite the fact his playing career
0: Good afternoon, Bob.
1: Yes.
0: Lovely to talk to you.
1: Yes, absolutely. And I was lucky enough to do a little bit of work with him as well at Community Radio after he'd finished with the ABC, and he's a lovely man, a gentleman, Bob Massey. A couple of things to pick up on what you said there. So when you were sitting at Lord's watching the cricket in July of 72, you never thought, I'm going to spend the next 50 years as a radio commentator. How do you go from sitting there in the outer to all of a sudden end up in 10 months knocking out a demo tape?
0: Well, it'd been a little bit of planning, because I'd had two goes at getting in as what was then a sports trainee at the ABC. So I didn't know until I got home, and my mother kept a cutting from the paper. And that was in September of that year, that there was another one coming up. And so without going through the whole of it, that's what happened. And part of that in January 73, before I did this audition, I went to New Zealand with my old Cranbrookians cricket club, and Peter Mears, who'd got the first job I applied for in 1967 at the ABC, was there. Peter himself was a very good cricketer, played first grade, fast medium bowler, good athlete, and he gave me a few hints about what I should do in this audition, because he got a few ideas from watching, talking to Alan McGilvray. So that was all part of the process, which led to this extraordinary redirection on April the 6th, 1973, when I started in the ABC.
1: Just looking through the record, the scorecard, and obviously this was a little bit before I came along, Jim, but I was, as I said, lucky enough to work with Bob and heard a lot about this particular fixture. You mentioned Greg Chappell's innings in particular. So this was the second 100 that he'd scored for of the 24 test hundreds, but it didn't, I mean, if you read all the reports, and as you sort of alluded to, it feels like that was the breakout 100, though, wasn't it? The one that really announced himself as a genuine world-class test batsman, and he was going to be a guy that was going to be there for a long time to come.
0: Well, he and his brother are under pressure a lot in that series.
2: It took the Chappell brothers to settle Australia down, with Captain Ian making the runs at first.
0: Because they really only had one opening batsman. They took Bruce Francis, who was a bit out of his depth and was discarded after three tests. They ended up with Ross Edwards and Beadle Watson, Graham Watson, opening. But it was a crazy situation. A bloke called Redpath, who was still to score significant runs for Australia, wasn't selected.
1: Wow.
0: Was not selected. Graham McKenzie was considered past

0: his best. David Colley got the chance to go. So it was a bit of a strange group that Australia took away on that tour. And the other interesting thing while we're talking around it and with the media involvement in the game of cricket before Kerry Packer charged along, I think it's at least anecdotally as the story of Packer saw the numbers when the ABC did live coverage of Australia's fourth innings run chase at the Oval when they got home by 5 wickets on the back of Sheehan and Marsh's batting. And the numbers were just out of this world for the live television audience. It had never been done before, live television of Test cricket from England. It was at the time, let me think, it was just before colour television started in Australia. So that was another big moment in the series, which enabled Australia to draw the series 2-2. So a fantastic series, which led in time, of course, to 74-5. And we can all remember what happened with Tomo and Lilly in that series as Australia regained the Ashes. But it was a wonderful time to be around the game of cricket. There wasn't as much cricket as there is today. You didn't have 10 million IPL games to watch. You had to go down the road to Coogee Oval or somewhere to watch great cricket.
1: Yeah. So it's interesting you mentioned that. When I was looking through this, the other notable fact out of this game, or stat as such, is the fact that this was Australia's first win in the 70s. So it was in July 72, and yet Australia hadn't won a test match since December 1969. They went 30 months without a win, and yet if you look through the calendar years of 70 and 71, it was only something like 4 or 6 test matches played in those years. So sometimes we look back with rose-coloured glasses and think about how wonderful it was back then. We have more test cricket today than we had for sort of many of these eras and these years where you might get half a dozen test matches and that'll be it.
0: We probably got, if you really wanted to examine it acutely, we've got more attractive test cricket, certainly amongst the top nations now, than we did back in those days. It's a more combative, challenging game than it was back in the days when there were some great players like a Dennis Lilly, Geoffrey Boycott here on this ground in 70-71 when England won the series in the 7th test match. That was, in its way, pretty good to watch, but nothing like most of the cricket we're seeing today.
1: Mm-hmm. You mentioned the ABC's coverage of it. I imagine those tapes will be there in the archives somewhere, Jim, of the 5th test and the run chase at the Oval.
0: I think you could find them if you went to the BBC, but I'm told there's a slight shortage of tape back in the day, and they had to go over a lot of these archive tapes because they didn't have enough fresh tape around to make new programs, highlights, whatever.
1: So there's the run chase in the 5th test. It's also Bob Massey's 16 wickets taped over.
0: So I hear.
1: Amazing.
0: There's probably a rugby league grand final there somewhere.
1: Everybody's got a story like that, don't they, at home, where you think, I remember taping something, and maybe the kids out there nowadays haven't experienced that, but and then someone will tape over it for some other incident or whatever it turns out to be, and you've lost some golden recording. So you were there, Lords, 1972, for this episode with Bob Massey, of course. How has the ground changed, Jim? I mean, you were there as recently as, what, a year ago. How's the ground changed over the years at Lords?
0: It's full. It wasn't in those days. Right. I was back there in 75. We went on another tour when I was working for the ABC and got away. It was after the World Cup final. And there were 4 tests, not for the Ashes, played at the same time. And I don't remember the ground being full on any of those days or in the Ashes of 72. So the game has moved on. Maybe that's got a bit to do with the fact that it's not on free-to-air television anymore in England, which is a shame in itself. But the grounds in England, the last 5, 6, 7 Ashes series are full.
2: Here's the first ball of the Ashes. It's Australia's captain Cummins who runs in and bowls outside the Australian. Oh! Well, that answers a few questions.
0: And, you know, the going rate's pretty steep for an Aussie dollar. And that has been another significant change. It may have been the case when Bradman was playing before the war that the grounds were always full. But for quite a while after the war, if you looked at around the terraces, the grounds weren't full for these games. Perhaps different dynamics too. Working days during the week, people went to work. Now I don't know. That doesn't seem to happen for a lot of

0: for people. They work from home.
1: Work from
0: home. Yeah. Work from home. But yeah, that's the other dynamic. The ground is a better ground for the spectators than it used to be. I think that's also a factor. I think there's a bit more alternative stuff, like most cricket grounds in the world today, where, well, maybe not quite like the Adelaide Oval, where you can spend the whole match socialising with your friends and not even see a ball bowled if you're out the back in the tent.
2: All the great traditions we talk about nowadays, they were still happening back then, the champagne corks going off and at Lord's back in the 70s?
0: Well, that hasn't changed.
2: Yep.
0: You're allowed to bring a bottle into the ground. I don't think there's any other ground in the world where you'd be allowed to do that.
2: Yep.
0: So maybe we've got a bit of growing up to do if we can manage it. And the other good thing in England is, as a rule, they, maybe not Lords now, but they allow the fans onto the ground to kiss the turf or touch it with a roped-off square during the day. They do it in South Africa, but I think they just throw their arms up in Australia and say, oh, too many people in the ground. Security risk. Won't do that. But it's a nice touch.
2: Last one, you mentioned off the top, you were doing this world tour, travelling, playing cricket in all different corners of the globe. Was there a particular country or continent that was good to you as a young dashing batsman at the time, Jim?
0: Swansea at a place called Gortsane, which was a rugby club, and I made some runs there, and I remember facing Don Shepherd, who was a very famous Glamorgan bowler, used to bowl back breaks at pace, and I donged him for a couple of sixes down at St Helens where Sobers hit those sixes. But to be honest, my cricket was pretty mediocre in a group of good players, a couple of first-class cricketers and a lot of first-grade cricketers, but it was a lot of fun. Nothing better than being in an English dressing room with a jug of warm beer after a day's play.
2: The great Jim Maxwell with his memories of the Ashes across his time. So that is number 5 on our countdown. We have 4 to go as we count down Jim's Ashes moments here on ABC Sport.
3: The young Jim Maxwell in the stands at Lord's. 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
0: And there was still a hope against hope that maybe Australia could get a few more runs. 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
1: Nick Felder. Was he a great niggler or was he a dirty grub? He blew up the shark's mind.
0: Ryan HG.
1: Got into his head, set the explosives, and walked away and enjoyed the result.
2: ABC Sport.
3: Hello, and thank you for downloading Sporting Witness from the BBC World Service with me, Ashley Byrne. Today we're taking you back to 1995 and the so-called collision in Korea, a bizarre moment in which the highly secretive country allowed a group of wrestlers from Japan and America to battle it out in front of hundreds of thousands of people. The colourful two-day event held at the May Day Stadium in Pyongyang involved dancers, choirs and musicians. It was a peace exercise designed to improve relations between North Korea, the United States and Japan.
4: You had this stadium with almost all men, almost all of them dressed in suits and ties. And then you had these folks from the World Wrestling Federation. There was an American guy wearing an outfit with the colors of the American flag.
3: CNN's Mike Chinoy was one of the handful of foreign journalists allowed into the country to cover the event. He watched the occasion unfold with some bemusement.
4: There was a Japanese female wrestler named Bull Nakano who had hair that was dyed purple that stood up about 6 inches from her head. And they would go into the ring and do these highly choreographed demonstrations with the copious amounts of grunting and yelling. And the North Koreans were staring bug-eyed, trying to figure out what in the world it was that they were seeing.
3: Collision in Korea was the brainchild of Japanese wrestler turned politician Anthony Inoki. Inoki had always believed that professional wrestling could help to unite people of different beliefs and cultures. He was inspired by a legendary Korean-born wrestler called Ricky Dozen, who became a hero in Japan immediately after the Second World War, thanks to his trademark karate chops.
5: My mentor, Ricky Dozen, who was the greatest hero after World War II, gave the nation dreams and courage from the ring after we were defeated in the war. As a child, I'd watched Ricky Dozen on TV. I later discovered he was a great hero in North Korea, but could not return home because his country was divided. Ricky Dozen died in 1963, and I wanted to go to North Korea to honour him. I first visited there in 1994, and a year later staged the Collision in Korea, a wrestling festival for peace.
3: In the mid-1990s, North Korea was keener than usual to show a brave face to the outside world. Its founding leader, Kim Il-sung, had just died, and the country's economy had collapsed following the fall of the Soviet Union. So when Anthony Inoki suggested a wrestling festival, to his surprise, the North Koreans said yes, and it would prove quite an experience for the visitors.
4: We all got on a North Korean airliner in Beijing and made the two-hour flight from Beijing to Pyongyang. You're met by a minder. You can never go anywhere without a guide or two accompanying you. That includes even leaving your hotel, so you're very, very tightly supervised.
5: Our accommodation was surrounded by fences, and when I went out for a training run in the morning, my escorts followed me in a car. We were their honoured guests, and they didn't want anything to go wrong.
3: Over 2 days, North Koreans packed into the stadium to watch wrestlers from East and West thrash it out. And there were star guests as well, among them American boxing legend Muhammad Ali. Not that many of the crowd recognised him.
4: Ordinary North Koreans didn't have the slightest idea who Muhammad Ali was. However, I do think that among the people in the elite, the people who are sort of authorized by the system to interact with foreigners and be more knowledgeable about the rest of the world, they were very well aware. And to some degree, I suspect having Ali was kind of like a trophy. Wow, we got somebody who's that famous all over the world who came to our country to grace our event, so that reflects well on us.
3: And as Anthony Inoki recalls, it was quite a coup even to get Muhammad Ali into North Korea.
5: At first, I couldn't get permission from the US government for Ali to attend the event, but they approved it just before we left for Pyongyang. It was really great that Muhammad Ali could come, as well as other American wrestlers. Ali was really weak and he struggled even getting up the stairs on the buses. But when we arrived, after being exposed to the flashing lights of the photographers, something awakened in him and he got a lot more energy. The other wrestlers were so happy to see him there. He was someone very special.
3: In the wrestling ring, there were also some big names, including American tag team stars Rick and Scott Steiner and Japan's Masahiro Chono. But the highlight was a battle between the event organizer, Anthony Inoki, himself a Japanese wrestling hero, and the famous US wrestler, Ric Flair.
5: It was really exciting. I heard a crowd of more than 190,000 people call my name. This was really different to a normal wrestling match. Their cheers were loud, they came from far, and they surged towards me. I was able to manipulate the audience in a moment, and that's my role as a professional wrestler. I don't know why, but I can do it, and I can make the audience be as one in a moment. I could feel that enthusiasm whilst I was fighting. I think that was the highlight of the 2 days. When I won, the spectators were so crazed. They gave me a standing ovation.
3: Collision in Korea got little publicity outside of North Korea, but it did become the biggest pay-per-view professional wrestling competition in history. And though no one seems to be able to agree on the exact figures, it holds the current record for the largest attendance for a wrestling event anywhere in the world, up to 380,000 people over 2 days. And former CNN Asia correspondent Mike Chinoy says it was a highly significant moment in North Korea.

0: says, recent history.
1: This was really the first international outreach by then new North Korean leader Kim Jong-il, and people were wondering what was going to happen to North Korea. The North Koreans evidently thought that this kind of display would generate some sort of international goodwill or show that things were back to usual in North Korea. The Chinese had ping-pong diplomacy, and then there's panda diplomacy, so why not wrestling diplomacy? I suspect that some North Koreans probably thought that way.
0: And Anthony Inoki remains proud all these years later of his attempt to bridge the huge gaps between America, Japan, and North Korea.
2: I believe in the importance of sporting exchange. One senior politician in Japan told me that sport and politics are totally different, but I think sport is really important politically. It brings people together, and if you're together, you can talk to each other, and that's what we need. Without dialogue, how do we solve our issues and differences?
0: Japanese wrestler turned politician Anthony Inoki, ending this edition of Sporting Witness with me, Ashley Byrne. It was a Made in Manchester production for the BBC World Service. 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
0: Ryan HG.
2: You've only got to almost walk past a table that's got a beer on it. You become,
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4: Getting to know you. Getting to know all about you.
5: Let's get to know one of the all-time great fullbacks that we've ever seen in rugby league. He played 300-plus games for his beloved Roosters, also a champion for New South Wales, Australia and Italy. I speak of Anthony Minicello. How are you, Minnie?
6: G'day, Andrew. How are you, mate?
5: Always good to catch up, mate. I'm going particularly well and I'm looking forward to getting to know you because I feel like your whole career, both on the field and off the field, has been part of my little cycle in life. What's the nickname you most prefer?
6: Well, obviously the easy one is Minnie.
5: Yes.
6: The fans obviously call me the Count a lot, but in the inner circle, it's sort of the Mountain Cat, Min Cat is the preferred one. So
5: right.
6: I've got plenty of nicknames, but it's the Min Cat.
5: Well, they're all good ones. How did you get the Count? I understand what it represents, but how did you get it? Who gave it to you?
6: I think Brett Kenny was. My first ever representative coach for City Origin.
5: Right.
6: And he goes, mate, you look like the Count from Sesame Street. And I don't know, like the fans ran with it for my whole career, but in the sort of inner circle of all the boys, it was always Minnie, Minza, Mincat, the Cat, you know? So quite funny.
5: That really is a lot. Do you have a middle name?
6: Michael.
5: Michael, okay. First job you ever had?
6: First job, I was actually cutting grass for a couple of different properties around Casula and Preston. So my mum would help me and she would do all the edging and I would cut the grass and I would get $20, $25. So that was probably my first job at 14, something like that.
5: I did
6: work at McDonald's for 6 months when I was 16 and then I signed with the Roosters and I went, I'm out of here.
5: Done, yes. Well, that leads to the next question about when you realised that rugby league could actually be your future.
6: Well, I was in Year 10. I was 16 and obviously loving all sports, but rugby league was definitely the favourite. And then it was, the great Arthur Beetson. I was Western Suburbs Junior. And the great Arthur Beetson sort of took me out of the West and put me into the East and got a 2-year contract at the Roosters. And I remember at the time, I was like, that's it, to my parents. I'm like, that's my new goal, is play first grade for the Roosters. And I remember my dad saying, well, you're Year 10, you can definitely go for it, but you need to either finish Year 11 and 12 or get yourself a trade while you're playing for the Roosters. And
5: how appealing was that to a 16-year-old on the verge of stardom?
6: Well, I didn't put too much attention on school at the time, so I said, I'll get myself a trade. And my dad helped me get a job out at Austral as a cabinet maker or joiner, and I did the trade coming up through the lower grades of the Roosters. And, once I made my first grade debut, that job got left behind as well.
5: We are getting to know Roosters legend Anthony Minicello here on NRL Sunday. So are you still handy with your hands now?
6: Look, I don't mind a little DIY thing, but nowhere near as good as when I was training, that's for sure.
5: What's the best thing you've ever made or the thing that made you most proud?
6: I actually made, when I was coming up to the lower grades, Freddie Fielder, the god at the time and the man, he was like, mate, I heard you're a cabinet maker. And I said, oh, yeah, Fred, no worries. He goes, mate, I need something. Come over to my house in Collaroy and I need a big fish tank. So I made Freddie this big cabinet that this fish tank sat on. So that was, that was pretty cool.
5: I was going to say building a fish tank would be a lot of pressure.
6: I know. But obviously it was great to come into Freddie's house. You know, at the time I was only young, really young, and got to know him a bit. And, it was pretty satisfying as a youngster.
5: So apart from that, what's an achievement in your life you're most proud of?
6: Oh, obviously my family, my daughter, we have one child and Azura's just, everything to us. And it's amazing just, watching her grow and how she loves sport herself and, coaching some of the league tag and Oz tag teams. It's amazing.
5: Yeah, that's great. What's the best piece of advice you've ever been given?
6: Oh, look, I think you know, you don't get anywhere in life without working hard for it. So work ethic was sort of drummed into us by both my parents. I saw them work tirelessly to provide for myself and my younger brother and sister. So I think, yeah, you don't get anywhere in life without working hard for it.
5: You are a very motivational speaker, and I know you work hand-in-hand a lot with our man Matthew Elliott. How important are words to people?
6: Well, say again, I missed the last part.
5: No, how important are words to people? Because some people say it's only words, but words can make a difference to people's lives. You're dealing often with, especially part of the Change Room program, with people whose lives are in real disrepair. How important are the right words to motivate people to get off, you know, get off the canvas?
6: I think when you're speaking, just be genuine, you know, and honest. And I sort of come from a lived experience with my sort of talk and what I sort of present, and that's through sort of lifestyle, nutrition, and the things that you can control and change to, you know, better your sleep and your energy production. Therefore, that all flows on to work life and how you feel each day. So it's when I sort of talk about the injuries that I faced and how I come out of them and the things that I do and continue to do, I think real lived experience really hits home to some people. And, you know, because life is always up and down, you know, so you got to sort of ride the highs, and then when you're in the lows, that's when your true character comes out. So it's interesting. You know, lived experience is really a key thing that people listen to and lean into.
5: And you, and we're going to move on from your actual rugby league stuff in a tick, but you had horrendous injuries. You're one of the best fullbacks I've ever seen, and we're often talking about how great that position is, both past and present. But you still played over 300 games. You had the most debilitating injuries you could ever imagine and found a way to overcome them. And I'm sure professionally that's got to be one of the most satisfying things you've ever done.
6: Oh, 100%. Like, you know, the first, 6 years of my career, I basically didn't get injured at all. I played all these games and things were coming really easy to me. I played in 3 grand finals in a row and I got the chance to win one at 22 and, you know, playing for Australia and winning Origin Series. It was an amazing run. But, you know, I was burning the candle at both ends and I wasn't looking after myself off the field. And, you know, it all come crashing down for 4 years with a series of back injuries, neck injuries, leg injuries. So that's when I sort of evolved and become much more of a leader and really dived into the role that, you know, nutrition or lifestyle and recovery plays on your health, immediate health, long-term health, all that type of stuff. And it was just, now looking back, it was a blessing in disguise to the business that I have now and the speaking stuff that I do now is all part of that journey when I got injured.
5: Incredible. Just have a look at x-rays or be online of Anthony Minicello when he was at his most injured, and it's remarkable. Let's talk about your favourite sport other than rugby league.
6: I like watching all sports. I love my tennis now. I could play tennis every day if I had the time. So, look, I'm watching all the majors. I love that. Formula One is probably up there, right up there now. And I've got my daughter hooked on it as well. She's a massive Kimi Antonelli fan at Mercedes. So it's just a great sport that we're both into, which is pretty cool. So obviously the American sports and watching the Knicks win this year's series over in New York was huge.
5: It's captured everybody's attention, that, hasn't it?
6: Yeah, amazing. You know, I watched all those games and it's, you know, when someone hasn't won for so long and they get the chance to win, I love the people and the fans and how elated they are. And even watching the World Cup at the moment, it's amazing. Like, it's pretty cool.
5: Yeah, I've told this story before that I lived in America as a kid in the late 70s, and I think the Knicks had previously won in 73. Yeah. And 1977, 78, New York is frustrated that they haven't won again. And it took until 2026, which is quite remarkable. So what's a bucket list sporting event you'd like to go and see? Is it Wimbledon? Is it Monaco? Where would you go?
6: Yeah, well, I've done a Super Bowl, so I've ticked that box, which is a massive bucket list. Definitely. My wife's actually been to the F1 in Monaco, so she's ticked that box. But I definitely want to do that. All of them around over in Europe, when the F1's racing is just amazing. So one of those for sure, and definitely Wimbledon. That's, you know, that's just a classic event. It looks amazing. So lots on the bucket list.
5: I can see you puncing around with strawberries and cream too.
6: Yeah.
5: I can see. I can picture that beautifully. What was your favourite TV show as a kid?
6: As a kid, as a young kid, The Simpsons were always a favourite, right? Because it's all on every night.
5: Yeah.
6: So you just whack it on and, your dad would come up and change the channel back.

0: news, you know.
1: Who is that lavatory linksman, Smithers?
2: Homer Simpson, sir, one of the fork and spoon operators from Sector 7G.
1: Well, he's certainly got a loose waggle. Perhaps I've finally found a golfer worthy of a match with Monty Burns, eh?
0: Oh, 80 years. I don't know. 2.5 Men was pretty funny.
3: Oh, nice. Yeah, I love 2.5.
0: Yeah.
3: All right, what about movies? Your favourite movie of all time?
0: Sort of set in the south of France where they're a bit, they deceive people. What's it called? Oh, Phil, I'm not like a massive movie buff either, but it'll come to me when if it comes back into my head.
3: Yeah, just shout it out apropos nothing. All right. Can you cook?
0: Yeah, love cooking. I'm pretty standard. I do a lot of slow cooking and sort of meat on the pan or the barbie. But yeah, love to cook. I get home and I can't just sit on the lounge and laze around. I just sort of just get in the kitchen and start chopping, and I find it sort of relaxing.
3: See, it would be a good mix. We could be roomies. You can do all the cooking and, you know, fluffing about, and I'll just relax in the lounge. I love it. So with your cooking skills, Anthony Minicello, you're hosting a dinner party. Which 3 people, alive or dead, are you inviting?
0: Ooh, everyone goes all the amazing sports stars, but I'm sort of left field a bit. I would have Dr. Joe Dispenza. If anyone knows him, he's in that sort of meditation sort of health realm. He's amazing. Who else would I would have sort of, because when I listen to books and podcasts, it's all in that sort of longevity space. So people like that really interest me, and I could just throw a heap of questions at. So not just the traditional Michael Jordan and all that, which would be pretty cool. But yeah, I'm in that sort of health, longevity, you know, living well past 100, all those people that are diving into the science behind all that, they're the guys that I would invite.
3: Yeah, it sounds like it would be a very zen occasion. All right, some quick hitters here to finish with. What's your favourite holiday destination?
0: I'll be home, sort of country of Italy is always a favourite, but the Maldives probably my number one.
3: What's your take on clowns, Minnie? Great fun or terrifying?
0: No, I think they're fun. My wife would say terrifying, but I think they're fun.
3: Summer or winter?
0: Summer.
3: Chocolate or vanilla?
0: Chocolate.
3: Sweet or savoury?
0: Ooh, like both.
3: Yeah, that's fine. That's acceptable. Peanut butter, crunchy or smooth? There's only one right answer here, though.
0: See, as a kid, it was smooth.
3: But have you moved on to crunchy, or you just don't eat?
0: No, I don't have too much of the peanut butter anymore, but, yeah, it was always smooth.
3: No, that's fair. And the last one, this defines you very much, Anthony Minicello. Tomato sauce, cupboard or fridge?
0: It's in the fridge.
3: Atta boy. You've got the last one right. Anthony Minicello, lovely to catch up as always, and fantastic getting to know you, mate. Thanks for doing this.
0: Appreciate it, Andrew. Good stuff, mate.

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3: You can't say I didn't warn you.
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1: Oh, no, MC.

0: two. I already have one of them.
1: Oh, okay, well, got any gossip, MC1?
0: Not really, but would you like me to make some stuff up for you, MC2?
1: Don't worry, MC1. I can make stuff up myself. Been doing it for years.

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0: ABC News with Satyam Weinstein. The South Australian government says the state's chief vet will consider whether the poultry section at next month's Royal Adelaide Show will go ahead as positive bird flu cases rise. A further 23 wild seabirds have tested positive for the deadly H5 strain, bringing SA's total number of confirmed cases to 81, while 102 cases have been confirmed across the country. Port Lincoln show organisers have announced they're taking a precautionary approach by cancelling poultry showing at this weekend's event. Acting SA Premier Kaya Maher says the discussions with the poultry industry are ongoing.
1: And it'll be done on a case-by-case basis about the risk that's presented in terms of things like shows, but also in terms of if there is bird flu found in areas or in poultry flocks, what orders are given then.
0: There's a push for the regulation of glasses with inbuilt cameras after the release of a cheaper copy of a popular product sold out across the country. Kmart has sold out of its $89 Anko-branded camera glasses, a replica of an identical set of glasses sold by tech giant Meta, which can cost more than $400. Deputy Director of the Australian Cybercrime Observatory, Tim Kubit, says it's a potentially dangerous piece of technology.
2: We know that the data flow for smart glasses takes the information that they record, in some cases processes it using AI, can put it onto social media directly. That data doesn't just sit on the phone and then live there for the rest of time. It gets processed onto different platforms, onto the cloud.
0: European Union interior ministers will hold an emergency meeting to discuss a surge of people crossing from Morocco into the Spanish territory of Ceuta last week. The sudden arrival of up to 60,000 migrants sparked a humanitarian crisis and reignited the immigration debate, although most of the migrants soon returned. Authorities say more than 80 migrants died, including some who drowned or were trampled in a stampede. The Spanish Commissioner for Refugees, Veronica Lowenden, says the European migration model relies too much on other countries.
3: Instead of creating new legal and safe pathways for migration, what they are doing is externalizing their border controls. And I don't think this is a matter of security, but more a humanitarian crisis.
0: China has accused the Philippines of an extremely serious political provocation after Manila expressed concerns about the potential influence of China's state-linked institutions on local education through cultural exchange programs. Tensions have been growing between the two countries over repeated maritime disputes and confrontations in the South China Sea. Defending the need for oversight of foreign state-backed academic and cultural exchange programs, the Philippine Defense Department last week pointed to Beijing's national security law that compels cooperation with state intelligence agencies. Federal MP Peter Khalil has described allegations of sexual abuse at a prominent alternative primary school in Melbourne as distressing. An ABC investigation has uncovered allegations of abuse and a sexualised culture at the Fitzroy Community School, with six women detailing allegations spanning several decades. More than 20 former students are preparing legal action against the school. Mr. Khalil says regulators need to engage with the allegations.
4: These are really serious and distressing allegations. Anyone in the community would agree that the safety of children should be the first priority of all schools.
0: The Fitzroy Community School did not respond to questions from the ABC. Victoria's new education minister says she'll work with the education union to minimise disruption and get a new pay deal done. Deputy Premier Gabrielle Williams was today announced in the role, replacing Premier

0: Premier Van Carroll. She inherits a stalled pay dispute, with public school staff threatening a third strike later in the month if a deal isn't reached. Ms. Williams says reaching out to the union is a priority, but wouldn't say if the government would put more money on the table.
1: Those are matters that I will be discussing with the union, and of course the Premier will be a key part of that discussion, as well as the Treasurer. We are committed to, as we have been through this process, making sure that we adequately respect our brilliant educators and education support staff.
0: Today's Cabinet reshuffle has seen Paul Edbrook handed the police portfolio, while Anthony Carbine will now be Minister for Artificial Intelligence. And Australian swimmer Isaac Cooper stepped down from the Dolphins leadership group after a drinking session at the Commonwealth Games. He was reported to be out drinking when he was expected to be supporting teammates in Glasgow. The 22-year-old was scheduled to race that night but withdrew the event after qualifying eighth fastest. ABC News.
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7: Extra Time back on your Tuesday night. It's wonderful to have your company. My favourite night of the week is the AFL season. Well, that nears its conclusion. We are right at the pointy end where every game matters for so many teams. There's a couple, their finals hopes were dashed long, long ago. But Fremantle, they are sitting on top of the ladder and they are one win away from absolutely 100% certain, no doubt, locking up the number one spot and the minor premiership. So they've got that task this weekend when the Dockers take on Melbourne this weekend. The other team in town, they're not going so well, the West Coast Eagles, on the back of one of their most disappointing losses for the season. Right up there with their previous loss to the Tigers, they went down against them again in their season. It just feels like you need to get to the end of the year and just move on until the next one. But the Eagles got a couple of games left as well. Three games left for both our sides. We'll see how they fare at the end of it all. Mitch Turner here with you. 1300 221 0025 if you want to join the conversation. 0437 221 0025 if you want to send us a text rather than give us a call. We will have a chat a little bit later on to Mim Strom, the ruck for the Freo AFLW side. Funnily enough, the AFLW gets underway this week, but only one game played as part of round one. The following weekend, the rest of the games will be played. It's a bit opening round vibes for mine, but the Dockers will be in action next weekend and fresh off playing for Australia against Ireland. Mim Strom will join us a little later in the program. It is my favourite night of the week, of course, on Tuesday, because I get to sit alongside senior sports writer at the West Australian, Glenn Quartermain. G'day, Quarters.
8: G'day, Mitch. G'day, listeners. What a wrap. Thank you. Favourite night of the week.
7: Yeah, I love Tuesday nights. Quarters, we get to come in, we get to debate things, we agree on some things, we disagree on others.
8: Disagree on most things.
7: But yes, we always hug and make up at the end of it, and we like having a chat about all things sport.
8: We do. Big weekend coming up. Now, Fremantle, as you say, they win, they lock in the top spot. They've already got what they want, which is top two.
7: Correct.
8: Right.
7: Yeah.
8: So, but it's the bragging rights to finish top. Great test. MCG. Probably the last time they play there, or let's say possibly the last time they play there before the grand final,
7: yep,
8: if they get there, which is a huge challenge and also a huge opportunity for them. West Coast, they got most things right last weekend except for the one thing that counts really the most, and that's the scoreboard.
7: Yeah.
8: But they did get most things right. They still have an opportunity to frank their improvement. And if you look at their last three rounds, Collingwood at home, the Giants away, Hawthorn at home, Collingwood presents an opportunity. Now, I won't be picking West Coast, but they are decimated, Mitch. They are decimated by injuries. So West Coast, I think, will give themselves some chance going into this game.
7: Thoughts of senior sports writer at the West Australian, Glenn Quarter. He is saying, Collingwood, mate, they might be ripe for the picking, as you say, Quarters. Are they going worse than Richmond are going, who the Eagles could not get the job done against? Oh, I don't know if they're going that badly at the moment. I think Collingwood, the thing about Collingwood is they still have plenty to play for.
8: Yes.
7: They've had, they were flying along, had a bit of a hiccup, and they've still got a lot to play for, Collingwood. So I think that's what will get them over the line. They have a number of absolute superstars that when the game is on the line, I'm not sure the Eagles have anyone.
8: The Dakai go pretty handy.
7: Yeah, the Dakai, as they say, the two Dakos brothers. I'm not sure the Eagles have anyone to match it with them when they get going and start flying along.
8: Midfield ball goes all right for West Coast. And an improved midfield ball at the weekend in

0: as I think COD, Craig O'Donoghue, your colleague, pointed out, he has got more free kicks than almost any midfielder in the game in one season of football.
1: Most against, most for this season. So it's a remarkable, really. Good to see him doing interviews too. We want more of that.
0: We want to see
1: quite a character, and we want to hear more.
0: You know what we want to hear? Quarters. We want to hear more of Harley Reid unfiltered. And when I say unfiltered, I don't mean throwing out, you know, expletives and things like that. We want to hear from Harley Reid when it's not just about a brand deal and when it's not a commercial TV obligation and all these things. Like, we just don't hear from Harley. No, he doesn't get offered to the media. Everyone requests him post-game, as people can imagine. We all ask, hey, can we talk to Harley this week? We all get told no unless we are the TV broadcaster. So we just want to hear a bit more from Harley Reid because he speaks bloody well.
1: He does.
0: And he's a great footballer, and we're sure he's a ripping fella who just, you know, goes over the line a couple of times on game day. Big topic in the last couple of days is the AFL's potential to crack down on resting players in the final round of the season.
1: Why?
0: Quarters. Now, you've been talking about resting players, and Fremantle doing that in all different ways over the past few weeks now.
1: Absolutely not this weekend.
0: Because what are your thoughts, though?
1: Well, too important this weekend.
0: Correct. Don't
1: on
0: the AFL?
1: If Fremantle have earned the right, if they earn the right to rest players, they can rest players.
0: Yep.
1: I think you would have to, for me, if we're talking about the integrity of the fixturing, so by that I mean if they're playing, say, a Carlton in the final round, they rest eight players.
0: 11th or 10th.
1: Yeah, and they're vying for that last wildcard round. I think Fremantle has earned the right to rest players if they wish. I don't think they will, by the way. That has not been what they've been doing, and they've been saying they're not going to. I don't expect them to. But if they wanted to, I'd have no problems with it, as long as they let the AFL know and punters know and fans know by about the Monday of the week, saying we're going to rest a few players here.
0: Josh Tracy spoke to the media today on his 24th birthday, the big kahuna ahead of the game this weekend, and he was asked about what he thought, his thoughts were on the AFL deciding they will crack down on clubs and potentially fine them if they do rest players.
2: Is it a rule or a warning or what have they fired out? Oh, it's an interesting one, and I don't often see stuff, but I've seen that a couple of coaches have fired back at it, and I think that's fair. Because that's going to give teams the best competitive advantage going into the back end of the year. And I guess we're in a position to do that, but I don't think we've got guys putting their hand up to have a week off. So I certainly won't be, and I don't think many others will be either.
0: He went on to say a little bit later as well that there's three games left. He said, there's three games and we get a week off. I feel good. I can play three games of footy. So that's where Josh Tracy is at.
1: Amazing, he feels good. He's no more combative player than Josh Tracy.
0: Maybe in the competition, the way he goes. Sally from Parkwood will see him up close. Says on the text line, 0437221025, can't wait to see Freo v Melbourne at the MCG on Saturday, hoping they get access to the ground for their captain's
1: run.
0: Yes,
1: they are.
0: And they
1: that is happening.
0: Yeah, they get a taste of the MCG.
1: Very important to use every single moment to your advantage.
0: Which they do for the travelling sides a little more now if they don't get to the MCG much at all during the year. They're a bit more leaning on giving them the captain's run. They weren't so in the past.
1: Well, Freo's had a really rough run. They've been put out to school grounds that are less than elite. So they deserve it.
0: It's in the AFL's interest now to look after the number one team in the competition because everyone is on board the Fremantle bandwagon, and that's why primetime Fridays and Thursdays have been on the agenda for the Fremantle Dockers. They'll have another one coming as well against the Adelaide Crows. They tend to always face the Adelaide Crows on a Friday night these days. They kind of alternate between the Adelaide Oval and Perth Stadium, but they do often tend to play a lot of times on a Friday night. By the way, Justin Lomuer, as he often does or always does on a Tuesday night, he spoke to Ryan Daniels on Channel 7 News, and he spoke on a number of topics, one of those being the decision and availability of Brendan Cox, but the decision between Cox and Oscar McDonald.
3: Oh, we'll have to wait and see. We've got another training session on Thursday. He trained today, did most of it, and looks like he's got through pretty well. So, yeah, it's a good chance to return.
4: I suppose Oscar McDonald was outstanding. 8 coaches' votes. Will he hold his spot in the team whether Brendan Cox is ready or not?
3: Oh, we'll have to weigh up that. Team balance is important. We need to make sure that we're able to defend well, but also use the ball well out of our back line. So we'll make sure that, we pick a team that's really balanced and, really proud of what Oscar's been able to do for us this year, not just the last couple of weeks, but every time he's been called upon.

0: He's been able to come in and play his role for the team, and yeah, he's done a terrific job.
1: Before we hear any more from Justin Longmuir, I've got a bit of a theory on what they could do here. If Brennan Cox is fit and ready to go, could you take the next 2 weeks and rest Alex Pearce 1 week if he's a little sore, which he often is? You rest Luke Ryan another week. So you keep Cox and McDonald in the same side and you say, look, we'll rest everyone else. So we'll...
2: Does Alex Pearce need a rest? He's missed a little bit of
1: footy. He often does, though. That's why. It's up to him. If he feels good and wants to keep going, but he often is carrying a little niggle of
2: sorts. Well, the answer is yes, you could. He can also play as
1: a... And then you get to the finals and then you make the decision. And
2: Oscar can play as a forward too. Don't forget that.
1: Yeah, but he's not playing a forward on
2: look,
1: that side.
2: Oscar would walk into most... The way he's playing at the moment would get a game in most defences in the comp.
1: Crosstown rivals would be screaming out for Oscar McDonald.
2: They
1: right
2: would,
1: now.
2: But if it comes down to a clear choice right now between Brennan Cox and Oscar McDonald, Brennan Cox walks into that side.
1: Yep. Yeah. Brennan Cox at their best is the better player. He's a former All-Australian squad member, didn't make the final side a few years ago, but was part of that 40-man squad when Fremantle made that run into a semi-final against Collingwood.
2: Great depth.
1: Yeah, really good problems to have for the Fremantle Dockers. Sam Sturt back out running around in the waffle as well, so he's overcome his issues. So, look, plenty of depth at the Fremantle Dockers.
2: By the way, training today, I'm told, by Craig O'Donoghue, that... Brennan Cox was in the B team, but playing on Josh Tracy and Jai Amos.
1: Yeah, so it's do you take that as he was training with the B team or that they were giving Josh a harder opponent?
2: Exactly.
1: And giving them a bit of, it's a tough one. Justin Lemieux also spoke about where Sean Darcy is at.
0: Oh, he's definitely putting pressure on. Yeah, I thought it was a much improved performance from him. Some of the things he's working on came to fruition. Clearly dominated the game, so... we haven't had our final selection yet, but I'd imagine he's putting pressure on.
1: You imagine he'll stay in the twos, Sean Darcy, until Mason Cox does something wrong. And right now he's not always doing heaps right, but he's not doing much wrong, Mason Cox. So I think that'll probably where it stays.
2: Pretty settled team, isn't it?
1: Until look, Mason Cox could have 2 weeks that are absolutely terrible. And Sean has been dominating the waffle and maybe he comes back in. But I think until they get forced to make that move, I don't think they will. Finally, Justin Lemieux also spoke about how they'll approach this week and whether they will treat it like it was a final.
0: No, we won't. We'll make sure we prepare as best we can for this week and treat this week and this opponent on its merits. We're playing a really good team who's got a really good record at that ground. So, we just need to stay in the moment and make sure we give our best to Melbourne. I think we've got a pretty good record at the MCG. We've gone there over the last few years and played some pretty big games against some really good sides and got the job done. So, it's another great test this week against a really good side on their home deck.
1: So I would be going all the way quarters. I'd be having a grand final parade. I'd be getting the players in the back of the utes a couple of days before and going around. And no, I think it's a good chance to play on the MCG, as we said. And look, the important thing is you win this week and you give yourself a little flexibility. Look, the AFL are going to fine clubs if they do what...
2: On what grounds?
1: They will fine clubs if they do what Ross Lyon has previously done, and I think it was Brad Scott at North Melbourne.
2: When they rested
1: 10 players, like half the side.
2: It's not going to happen.
1: I could see them doing that, but Fremantle can put themselves in a position to rest 2 or 3, which is sometimes all you need. On the text line, by the way, Greg actually said, I find it very sad that the AFL is caving into the bookies, regardless of what they say. Top six get a week off the old 7 and 8 teams that used to get a week off. Now they don't. They're talk about screwing things up. So, look, that's part of it. Let's be honest. Part of it is that there is money on these things. And
2: part of it.
1: Gambling it. Well, it's a
2: very big component, I'd suggest.
1: I'd say it's a bit of both. There is a small element of you want your best players out there because that's the best product.
2: Well, there's also fixture integrity.
1: The NBA tried to crack down on this in recent years because they didn't want fans to either, one, rock up to games paying hard-earned money for games and the star is not playing because he's being managed or rested, or have a primetime TV game, then all of a sudden the two biggest names aren't playing and it's a bit of a flop. So they've gone hard on it for that reason.
2: Probably need to flag.
1: Gambling money's behind everything.
2: Which is why I say we flag it early in the week.
1: Yeah, absolutely. We'll get to more of your texts in just a moment. 0437 221 025 if you want to join the conversation. If you want to give us a call, you can. 1300 221 025. We'll chat a bit more about West Coast in just a moment.

0: moment. And Mim Strom from the Fremantle Dockers, she's coming up as well. She'll join us on the back of playing for Australia against Ireland a couple of days ago. Mitch Turner, Glenn Quartermain here with you on Extra Time. It is 20 minutes past 7.
1: What's really in the food we're eating?
2: A lot of the labels are not true.
1: A major Australian food investigation yields shocking results. Duped, a two-part special from Four Corners. 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
0: 0437 221025. If you want to send us a text, of course, as always, find myself speaking to him on a Friday morning these days, or a Monday morning after West Coast have laid an egg. Donny from Spearwood on the text line, he texted and said, "Hey, Eagles coach lost me a few weeks ago. Should pay him out at the end of the year and bring Jamie Graham to coach us. This clown continues to play duds like Liam Baker, Liam Duggan, Tyler Young and Harvey Johnston. While players playing well in the waffle and not getting the chance, he won't drop his Richmond mates. The fish rots at the head and he has to go." That's from Donny in Spearwood. Akash does point out, interesting to note, on that text, that when we spoke to Jamie Graham a couple of years ago, I think Akash actually asked him the question on the boundary line when the job was up post Adam Simpson and it was on the table at the West Coast Eagles, whether he'd be part of the process, and he did not want to be part of the process to be the successor to Adam Simpson. So that's where he was at the time. And it looks like he's got a couple of big clubs over East calling his name and asking.
4: Very much in the chop up for Carlton and Essendon, yes.
0: Yep, and he is the... For those who aren't familiar with his work, he is the genius or the mastermind tactician behind Fremantle's forward line this year, and they all give a lot of credit to Jamie Graham. So when everyone is marvelling at how well that forward line functions, that is part of a product of Jamie Graham's coaching work. So I doubt he'll be heading over to West Coast. There's a strong chance he'll be either at Carlton or Essendon, but missing that, I think he'll be at Fremantle next year. I think he won't be going anywhere unless he's getting a senior coaching job. Jamie Graham, very loved there. The Voss Academy, it's had this a lot of publicity all year and it's been back in the news again recently. The Voss Academy was Jamie Graham and Josh Tracy.
4: Yeah.
0: That's how it started. Mm. Doing the early work at training, before training started. I think it was 6 a.m. They were there early at the club. It was Jamie Graham and Josh Tracy working with each other. So, big part of building a relationship with those guys. I don't think he's going anywhere anytime soon. We've got to get to Mim Strom in just a moment. We're going to chat a bit about the Commonwealth Games, wrap up a little later on as well, quarters, because Curtis Marshall, one of your favourites. He might be your favourite, I reckon. He's up there. Matt Wern, Matt Denny, I think you like too. Curtis Marshall, these Australian athletes that compete in these
4: Pretty
0: events.
4: Rare that you win 3 gold medals in a row in the
0: Incredibly
4: same
0: rare.
4: Individual event.
0: Yeah, he's a cracker, Curtis. So he had a very good Comm Games. We'll wrap up a little bit of that later on and talk about everything else that's going on. Plenty other news in the world of footy, not necessarily affecting our two local clubs in WA, but there are plenty of West Aussies that are in the news as well as part of the AFL and decisions and announcements that have been made today. We'll bring you the latest with all of that as well. If you want to give us a call, you can, 1300 221025. We'd love to have you join the conversation here on Extra Time.
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0: Great to have your company here on Extra Time, wherever and however you are listening to us. Mitch Turner alongside senior sports writer at the West Australian, Glenn Quartermain. And while the AFL season is reaching its crescendo in the men's, the AFLW is just about to get underway. We had a taste last weekend at North Sydney Oval with the Australia v Ireland representative game, the first of its kind. It was great to have a number of Eagles and Dockers involved, and they'll all be involved next weekend as well when their seasons get underway. The Dockers, Their first

0: game is against Port Adelaide on Sunday the 16th, next Sunday at Cockburn, where they'll play their home games this year. We're lucky enough to be joined on the line by someone who will feature heavily for Fremantle this year and, of course, featured for Australia, Mim Strom. Mim, thanks for coming on.
1: Thank you so much for having me. Super excited to be talking about the game.
0: Yeah, well, firstly, before we get stuck into how Freo's going to go this year, talk me through it. What was it like playing for Australia in that game?
1: Oh, man, it was incredible. You know, everyone dreams of being in a rep team, so to represent Australia and my club and even WA was such a huge honour.
0: Yeah, it must have been amazing. It was a great turnout, a huge build-up. How did you find the game? I mean, it's a bit unusual. The Irish players bring so much flair and a different style of play to many of the Australian players, and you faced a whole team of them.
1: Yeah, it was just a whole lot of fun. Honestly, I could have gone for another quarter. I think everyone wanted it to keep going. But, yeah, really exciting in the first half, obviously, for the Irish. That a huge crowd there kicked some incredible goals. Lucky we controlled it a bit more in the second half, but it was just such an incredible game and a huge win for women's footy overall.
0: I know the game must have been exciting. As I can hear it in your voice, just how much you enjoyed it. But I guess the whole build-up, getting around players from other clubs, and obviously you're a two-time All-Australian now, so you've been at those nights with some of those stars of the competition and got to rub shoulders with them. But what was it like being around the best of the best?
1: Yeah, you do. You get to meet a few at awards here and there and media stuff, but it was really cool to just get some one-on-one time with people and really learn how they tick and, you know, how they go about their business, because they, you know, at the end of the day, they're the best in the comp for a reason. So, yeah, it was really cool to rub shoulders with all the girls. They're all so incredibly talented. And to be captained by Jazzy Garner was incredibly cool. Obviously won the best on ground medal. So, yeah, very lucky.
0: Oh, that's what I wanted to ask, I guess. I know this is really, really hard. You're 24 years of age. You're still pretty early in your career, given how much time you've got left. But being able to play with some of these players, who were the main one or two that you kind of looked around and went, how good is it I get to be sharing the field with this person? I never thought I would.
1: Yeah, everyone but Bias in the midfield, definitely Jazzy Garner and Ash Riddell, two of the, you know, best midfielders going around. And I'm so lucky at Freo to have incredible midfielders to tap to, but, you know, they've been up there for the last few seasons and coming from the Roos, who are obviously a very dominant team. It was, yeah, very interesting to be working with them. But also the likes of, you know, Mon Conti and Noffy from Adelaide, they're just, you know, so quick and they're in and under and they're, yeah, it was pretty incredible to be tapping down to them and also be, you know, becoming friends with them off the field as well.
0: Yeah, you're just naming premiership players, MVPs, best and fairest winners for the competition. Like, they are incredible names. Before we move on to some Fremantle stuff, given the success and how all the players felt about it, would you love to see more rep games, maybe even at some point, like the men have just reintroduced some State of Origin?
1: Yeah, absolutely. I mean, I think we showed it. It was a huge success, huge crowd there, big numbers on KO, which was awesome, and Fox. So I think, you know, there's some hunger for some rep games, particularly State of Origin would be really cool. I think we've got some incredible talent, you know, over here in WA. If we can showcase that, that would be awesome. And I'd also love to, you know, play those Vic teams. Obviously, the football home, they call it, but I think that would be an incredible next step for us.
0: Yeah, we'd like to steal some of those WA players from that Australian side and have them for our own against the rest of the nation. Mim Strom from the Fremantle Dockers and recently representing Australia in the AFLW is on the line with us here on Extra Time with myself, Mitch Turner, and senior sports writer at the West Australian, Glenn Quartermain.
2: Mim, first game Sunday week, a home game against Port Adelaide. And I say home game, and you're moving to the Cockburn Arc, so six games there this year. How exciting is that to be playing at a new venue?
1: We are moving. It's going to look like a little bit different for the fans, but for us, you know, that's really our home ground. It's going to be sad to be leaving Freo, but Cockburn's, you know, where we train, where we put in all the pre-season running, the extra work, the gym stuff. So that really is our home ground. We had a lovely smoking ceremony the other day there. So we're really excited for the fans to come down and see our new Cockburn home.
2: So Mitch mentioned it. You're coming off back-to-back All-Australian honours. By the way, keep

0: about that form, because I believe that they may be, you may be playing a game in Ireland next time with the Gaelic footy. So that would be a lot of fun. Just did the pre-season. How are you going? And has anyone jumped out at you? I note the draftees you picked up, Noah McNaughton, Charlie Hazelhurst, Monique Besson, Mia Anderson. Anyone jump out at you?
1: Yeah, they're all very incredible young players. Like, the talent's just getting better and better, and it won't be long before these girls kick me out. Hopefully I still have a long career ahead of me. But the one actually that stands out is Aoife Healy. She wouldn't be on your list because she's a recruit from Ireland. weird that I'm plugging the Irish after all that talk, but she's coming out of the back line, and she's looking real good. A lot of speed, great athleticism, just takes it on. She's going to be really exciting to watch.
0: Exciting stuff. And your Oz ruck partner, Matilda Schultz, you'll be taking her on against Port Adelaide in round one.
1: Yeah, we'll be. It was interesting to be teammates last week, and then next week we'll be enemies. But she's just such a great talent and a really good person. So we talked about how interesting it's going to be to come up against each other, but I think we both agreed. I think, you know, playing the best, it makes you just play better. So, you know, that's what we're here for, to play the best in the comp. So hopefully it's an interesting and exciting hit out.
0: And how have you been handling the new rules, particularly the centre line, the centre of the ground?
1: Yeah, look, as a jumping ruck and probably a smaller ruck compared to some, I'm really enjoying the ruck rules. Yeah, to be able to jump at the centre and not have anyone cross your line and sort of body you out will be hopefully to my advantage, but it's been good in the pre-season matches, I think.
0: And I noted the AFLW captains today said North was the most likely team to play off in another grand final. I haven't actually lost a game since round three in 2024. Are they still the team to beat?
1: Yeah, look, I think they are. I'd like to think someone's going to knock them off, but, you know, they set the standard for the last 2 years, so it'd be hard to see them, you know, stepping backwards. But I think, you know, they're the standard and everyone's coming after them. They said they're not shying away from that. So, I'm hoping it could be us that knocks off. Honestly, anyone to take them down a peg would be good.
0: And last one from me, 11th last year, 5th the year before. What can we expect this year? Are you going to be playing finals again?
1: Look, that's the aim. Everyone wants to be in finals, don't they? I think with this success of the boys, you know, obviously them pushing back into finals has been really exciting. I think there's a bit of that buzz around the club that, you know, we want, you know, some success from both our programs. So Webby, our coach, is going to be doing everything to get us back in there, and hopefully everyone's going to be playing their roles to do that as well.
2: Mim, I've got to ask you as well, and we'll congratulate you. 75-game milestone coming up in that first clash with Port Adelaide. That's a life membership as well at the Fremantle Dockers in the AFLW, so for the whole football club. An amazing achievement. What does it mean to you?
1: Yeah, it means a lot. You know, when I first came into the club, probably couldn't kick. They were probably just looking at my height and thought, you know, she's a bit athletic. Maybe we can turn her into something. So the club, yeah, took me on, and I'm very appreciative to have almost played 75 games to them. And, you know, for people that don't know, 75, that's taken, this is my 8th season I'm going into, 7 years. So, it's a long time. I'd love to make 100 one day, but to make 75 is I'm really proud, and hopefully that'll be in round one.
2: And is it extra special? I've got to ask, is that extra special having your sister Indy, who's recently come to the club and is in the team and looking really good with her development, and your brother Zach, who's part of the coaching staff and, of course, was a great player for South Fremantle as well. Is it a bit extra special having them involved with the football club and to be there as well for your milestone and for everything else that's come along?
1: Absolutely. I've had the privilege of watching my brothers play, you know, at South Fremantle together and to win premierships together. And I think football is just a huge thing for our family. So to now be playing with Indy, to be coached by Zach, and really have them in the inner sanctum that, you know, not many people get to see, is an incredible privilege. And hopefully I'll be doing that 75, you know, with a lot of my family around me. That'll be really cool.
2: And my last one I want to ask you, Mim, before we let you go, really appreciate your time here on Extra Time. It's been wonderful to chat to you. But Wharfy time. Do you reckon there's something the girls might be able to do in the AFLW program? I know it's not quite Perth Stadium, but something we might be able to get going for the Dockers AFLW side when the game gets into the crunch time?
1: Yeah, look, it's working for the men, so I don't see why not. With our new home at Coburn, maybe we can do a little altered version of it. But I'm loving the Wharfy time. The girls, when we get down to the games, and really excited for the boys' success, and they're looking really good. So, yeah, I don't see why not. Maybe we can get some Wharfy time going at Coburn Arc.
2: Mim, I want to see it in action. I'm hoping that you're way too far ahead really to need it, but I'm looking forward to see what the club puts together for the AFLW season coming up. Looking forward to seeing you in action next Sunday against Port Adelaide at Coburn, and looking forward to seeing out what you and the team can do this season. We appreciate having you on.
1: Thanks, guys. Appreciate it.
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2: 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You can catch us in so many places these days, but it's great to have you listening along, and hopefully you enjoyed our chat with Mim Strom just there. She is the best ruck in the AFLW comp. Absolutely dominates. And, of course, the Strom family, not only does her sister Indy play for the Dockers as well, but Zach Strom and Noah Strom, premiership players for South Fremantle, when they beat Claremont in 2020, they were part of that side and are long stalwarts of the South Fremantle Football Club. Before we get back to the phone lines and chat to Kim, who's been waiting very, very patiently, I just want to read a little joke out from Greg, who said he'd be very, very surprised if Jamie Graham got the Essendon job. He can't remember him ever playing for them. Which is a very good point.
0: It is a good point.
2: They do like to go intrinsic and go internal. The Bombers, but he would be a great choice if they went that way. 1300 221 1025. If you want to give us a call and have a chat, Mitch Turner and Glenn Quartermain here. Kim in Moreton Bay has given us a call. G'day to you, Kim.
4: Hello. Where am I living, did you say? Moreton Bay?
2: where is it? Oh, that's what you... Where are you living now, Kim?
4: I'm living in Waterman's Bay. Moreton Bay is over in Queensland.
2: Oh, Waterman's Bay. I got told it was Moreton Bay.
0: It's a long way away.
2: Well, that's why I thought we had listeners all over. I thought we had listeners all over the country, Kim. Waterman's Bay. That's just a stone's throw.
0: Both beautiful parts of the world.
4: Oh yeah.
2: I take Waterman's, Kim. What have you got for us?
4: Well, listen to your prelude, your app, but listening to you on the app, so that'll be good for your marketing.
2: Beautiful.
4: But just to declare my interest, I've watched the Eagles and Richmond game at Subiaco Oval for the first time. So that's when I started the affiliation with the Eagles. General years, doctor, my girlfriend's a doctor, and I've been watching doctors over the years, and I had a bet with my mate that had their fifth premiership cup in their trophy cabinet before Trio had their first.
2: And, yep.
4: Well, I'm hoping I lose the bet because I'm so impressed with the doctors. I think they're...
2: We're just losing you a little bit there, Kim. We just lost you a little bit on your phone line. But to sum it up, you are an Eagles fan who is getting behind the Dockers. Is that correct?
4: Yeah. So I think they're very impressed the way they play. Yeah.
2: Beautiful. Yeah. Well, I'd love to hear it, Kim, because there's a lot of Eagles fans that don't want to, and that is absolutely their prerogative. I mean, they are the crosstown rival, Kim, and if they don't want to go for...
0: That's fair enough.
2: ...their biggest rival, that is fair enough. If there's any other Eagles fans, you know, tell me why you are or you aren't jumping on the Frio, not the bandwagon, but just, you know, a little bit of love for them. You know, I'm not asking you to wear the colours. I'm not saying throw the scarf on or don the anchor or buy the retro gear they're dropping, which I'm a big fan of, by the way. But are you getting behind them? Are you just kind of going, sitting there saying, you know what, I will publicly say to everyone that, yeah, I want them to win. I'd like them to get one. And if you're not, tell me why you're not as well.
0: Well, if you're not, you better get used to it because this is not one throw at the stumps. This
2: No.
0: is a 3-4 year window.
2: It is. And did you
0: have a couple of cracks at this?
2: Yeah, well, look, a few of us around the place, we tipped them to play in the grand final this year. So we're very happy with how it's going.
0: So you're suggesting you did?
2: Oh, I might have had them in my grand final matchup.
0: Might
2: have had them on top of the ladder. I did quarters. Okay, I'm very, very happy.
0: Ask me where I picked them.
2: Where did you have Frio?
0: Fourth.
2: It's not bad. You had them right up there?
0: Mm-hmm.
2: Yep. And who'd you have on top?
0: Brisbane.
2: See, I had Frio Brisbane in the grand final. which is still a very real possibility.
0: You know, Brisbane.
2: They were terrible on the weekend, Brisbane. Those
0: Brisbane,
2: things,
0: Sydney, which is still a chance.
2: Listening to Mick Malthouse talk about Brisbane the other day, he was...

0: very concerned. He just said, look, premiership sides don't do that a couple of times. He said they've obviously won the last two, but in that year, 14 goals they had kicked on him in one quarter against the Giants, and then what they put together against the Blues on the weekend was pretty bang average.
1: What?
0: I still hold on.
1: I haven't written them off. The one thing we need to remember is this is just not two flags in a row. They very nearly won the first. So this is three grand finals they've played in a row. It's a long time at the top of the mountain.
0: The Traralgon Tiger, by the way, sends a text in on 0437221025. He's just giving Donnie a little bit of a warning, and this is a great chance for us to bring up some news as well about a West Aussie that's been doing terrific stuff over for another club over the years who has announced his retirement. But the Traralgon Tiger, who is a regular listener of ours, he says, fellas, is Donnie aware that Nathan Broad retired from Richmond today? Expect him to top up his superannuation with West Coast in 2027. So the Traralgon Tiger just trying to wind Donnie up there a little bit more, saying, hey, look, there's another Tiger coming to the nest. What do you think, Cordis?
1: The age demographic doesn't sit comfortably. He's 33. I think he'd be a terrific coach. Look, I think Nathan, according to my information, if there was an opportunity, he would be up for it, as you would be. He's returning home. His wife is from WA. They've got a 2.5-year-old daughter. There's another son on the way around Christmas time. So they're going to settle back in WA. So if you were to be offered another year, say a year to play, a year to coach, you would jump at it, and I'm sure he would. But I'm just not sure. Look, if you look at what they need, and it's a key defender with experience, he certainly ticks that box, but I'm just not sure if it's the way to go. That's my opinion.
0: Yeah, okay, so Nathan Broad. Three premierships for the Tigers, 189 games, announcing that at the end of the year he'll be done at Richmond. But as you said, from conversations you've had and some other people had, he's not closed off to the idea of continuing playing football. Certainly, it sounds like he will play football at some level, whether that is at his former club, the Swan Districts, or whether that is potentially at West Coast.
1: Either as a coach and as an assistant coach or as an educator on field. We've seen many examples of that in recent years. I think he'd be invaluable at West Coast.
0: Yeah, I'm completely with you, by the way. Cordis, I think given what the Eagles have put out there, let's be honest, in the last couple of years, I think it'd be pretty rich of some Eagles fans to turn their nose up at Nathan Broad, who I still think's playing, you know, not, he's not nowhere near his best, let's be honest. He's turning 34 next year. He's 33 at the moment. But he is playing better football than a lot of the West Coast Eagles players have played in the last 18 months.
1: What a great story, by the way. Just congratulations to Nathan on his career. Yeah. Three premierships. I think the first flag, 2017, it was his 12th game. Was picked up at, 67? Was third last pick in the draft as a mature age player. He's out of Swan Districts. Went on to play in three flags and was just the ultimate role player under Damien Hardwick.
0: He won three grand finals within three premierships in 70 games, his first 70 games of football.
1: Incredible.
0: Which is right up there with numbers of players like Joel Selwood and players like that who just were winning premierships for fun early in their career. But well done to Nathan Broad. By the way,
1: can I just say one interesting point he made in his press conference, in his retirement conference today?
0: Yep.
1: Was that he's feeling $1 million. So he's battled with Achilles tendonitis in the last 2-3 years. It's gone, and he said, I feel magnificent.
0: Yep. So just that last little sales pitch right at the end to say, if anyone's listening, by
1: sounded like it to me.
0: Pick up your phones. There's only one club because he's been open for probably 3 months now, Nathan Broad, openly saying, yep, because this wasn't really a shock. He said, I'm going to be going back to WA.
1: Also admitted there'd been conversations.
0: Yeah, he said publicly months ago that he was going to head back to WA. He just didn't know in what capacity and what that would look like and if it was definitely next year or the year after. But he was very open that he was not far away from heading back to WA. So today wasn't a shock at all that he was leaving Richmond and for now at least retiring. By the way, Tom McDonald also announced his retirement at the end of the season. So a long-time Melbourne player, premiership player from 2021 here in Perth. Actually, he had the last shot at goal from memory after the siren, Tom McDonald. So he finished with a footy in his hand in that famous grand final. I think he did kick it.
1: He did, yeah.
0: I'm trying to remember if he did or not. But, Tom McDonald and, of course, the older brother of Oscar, who we were chatting about earlier, the Fremantle Dockers defender. So he also announced his retirement. The last 24 hours about Jeremy Howe offered a one-year contract for 2027. The Pies, who, as we said, are a bit up and down with their injury and availability and their ageing list and how they sort that out. But it looks like he potentially will be sticking around there. Some other sporting news I thought I'd whip through while I'm looking at it all now. Laurie Daly, of course, has stepped down as the New South Wales coach, which is...
1: On a winning note.
0: One of the wildest stories, really, the way this turned out, because it was Daly out ahead of the Origin this year between New South Wales and Queensland, the state of Origin. And then they won New South Wales under the guidance of Laurie Daly, yet he still had to step down.
1: But we knew that.
0: Because of the pressure and criticism. But he won. He's only got one job. It's to beat Queensland once a year, twice a year. You've got to win two games against Queensland, you're done. He did it, and they still said he's no good. And it was a massive upset, really. So, look, it's an interesting decision, but, Laurie Daly, he has stepped down in the last 24 hours of the New South Wales Origin side, which is... Yeah, ending on a winning note. The Comm Games, by the way, quarters. We're going to talk about it later. What was your highlight of the Commonwealth Games, and where do you think they sit now? What's the future? Do you think they'll be here in 20 years?
1: Well, they're third rung, so they're behind. There's the Olympics, fourth rung. World titles, Pan Pac. It depends what you're talking about. So if you're talking about ATS...
0: Fourth, Bath, yeah, probably.
1: Probably.
0: Diamond League's probably higher.
1: Still, I think it still has some value. I think... Glasgow saved the games, that's for sure, after Victoria stuffed it up royally.
0: Oh, well, they did an incredible job.
1: So India...
0: Incredible job by Glasgow. They deserve all the plaudits they get because they put it together in a short period of time.
1: There were some moments.
0: Nailed it.
1: I think it showed where we've come in athletics. I think that was an incredible performance from us on the track. I think Rose Davies, 5K, 10K double, probably one of the highlights for me.
0: Yep.
1: In the pool, Kai Taylor... son of Hayley Lewis, emerging ahead of LA, I think. But pretty hard to go past Sam Williamson. Got the gold medal and got the poolside kiss from the girlfriend who's a photographer, which is a great story in itself. There are a lot of those stories. The men's Gracie Brown at the velodrome, and, of course, the men's sprint minus Matt Richardson. That was a great story. And the Lee Hoffman's Hogwarts mentioned, which was terrific. Just a shout out to obviously Curtis Marshall, Nina did us proud too, silver medal, and just showed great humility afterwards in being magnanimous in defeat. Curtis Marshall, three in a row. Rhiannon Clark, 200 metre T38 gold medalist. Well done to Rhiannon and Kane Perris and Luke Zachariah in the tandem sprint, tandem cycling. Two bronze for them too, so well done.
0: Yeah, shout out to Rhiannon Clark. I remember she was finishing her school studies, I think, and she was training to, compete for Australia at the time. And this would have been
1: three Commonwealth Games she's competed at now on the podium every one of them.
0: A while ago now, actually. My friend was doing a uni assignment, and she was doing a story about Rhiannon. So I went along and helped her film that. And we spent the day with her and watched her do a bit of training and stuff. And it's great to see her doing well on the world stage as well. So that was nice to see. By the way, Matt King has already been named the head coach of the New South Wales side in the state of origin after Laurie Daly stepped down. That's a pretty quick turnaround.
1: Yeah, what was one of the names thrown up for the Perth Bears job?
0: Yeah, he was.
1: Before Mal Meninga. But yeah. Very highly respected person, so great choice.
0: Yeah, so...
1: Hopefully not too good a choice, Mitch, when you're a Queenslander. Well, I'm a Victorian, which qualifies me as a Queenslander.
0: Yeah, I'm just saying, they tell you what, they don't waste no time, do they? Yeah, the New South Wales camp there, and they've had a bit of a revolving door over the past decade, probably, of a couple of different coaches, but they've landed on their man, Matt King, now after Laurie Daly stepped.
1: So you got the two Melbourne Storm teammates coaching against each other.
0: Yeah. Yeah, of course. We'll see how long Billy lasts at our Queensland. He was certainly not under as much pressure as you thought he might have been.
1: Billy's fine.
0: He's the golden child.
1: Yes,
0: Billy.
1: He is.
0: He's one of a
1: worry couple, about Billy.
0: He's the part of the golden generation, Billy, and he's probably the most, he might be the most golden out of all of them, little Billy. You got Cam Smith, you got Greg Inglis, you got that Jonathan Thurston, that great, great generation. And Billy's always felt like the Mr. Perfect, didn't he, in all of that? I don't think he can do much wrong at all. Still plenty coming up here on Extra Time. We'll continue to chat about all the big topics. Got a couple more questions for you, Quarters. If anyone else wants to join the conversation, you've got something to ask us or you want to give us an opinion, 1300 22 1025. We are

0: All ears here at Extra Time. We'd love to hear what you have to think about what we are chatting about. Or flick us a text, 0437221025. You can send us a message as well. As I said, if you are an Eagles fan and you're getting behind the Dockers, let us know. If you're not, tell me why you're not as well. Like, I'll accept both.
1: Plenty will be. There's a lot of proud West Aussies out there.
0: You would never support Essendon. No, as a Hawthorn fan.
1: There's 10 clubs in Victoria.
0: But you'd never support Essendon. There are some clubs you just can't support.
1: That is correct.
0: West Coast fans.
1: They might
0: get behind, you know, Carlton or someone or whoever it is who makes a run. But I can see why it would be hard to get behind the Fremantle Dockers. It is coming up on 8:09. The news coming up on the hour. But we'll keep chatting sport before then.
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0: Mitch Turner here alongside senior sports writer at the West Australian, Glenn Quartermain. Quarters, well, talking about your pre-season predictions a little earlier, you had, it was Swans Lions in your grand final. Mm-hmm. Your Brownlow medalist was?
1: Nasiah. The Messiah.
0: I think everyone's picks are all just playing for second in our mind at the moment, aren't they? Shocks always happen at the Brownlow, but I think we're pretty close to it. We're 99%
1: well,
0: sure.
1: Who did you pick for the Brownlow?
0: Well, Dacos.
1: So you've got
0: that's the easy pick, isn't it?
1: Yeah, it is.
0: I think Nick Dacos is for the next 5 years, 6 years, 7 years, 8 years is going to be the just pick Dacos. It was like picking Ablett back in the Ablett Junior or something. Just pick Dacos feels safe, and then Nasiah and these other great players are the ones that we think are in that category on their day, but Nick's the one that'll do it.
1: I think we were like-minded on the Rising Star, and I reckon we've nailed that one.
0: Yeah, Jagger Smith with a nod to Willem Dersma.
1: Yeah.
0: I think they were people forgot sometimes a year is a long time in football. We say a week is a long time in football. A year is a long time in football, and Jagger Smith did his ACL before he even got on the track last year, and there was so much hype about him going to Carlton. Everyone who'd seen him coming through the system and said, this kid is special. And we didn't get to see him. So he spent a year learning and doing what he did. And some people might have forgotten just how good everyone was saying this kid was before he actually
1: underestimate how difficult it would be to go through the excitement of being drafted and then your first preseason and you're halfway through it and you do your ACL. He's had to deal with that at a very young age. He's got through that the rehab, and he's gone into a Carlton team under enormous pressure and played as an inside mid. It's been an incredible performance by him, as it has been from Will Dersma, as it has been from Harry Dean and others. But I just think Jagger Smith, what he's achieved, you know, they're not going to take into account the previous 12 months, but they probably should.
0: There was a great moment actually on the weekend, now that you remind me of it. Before we hear from Harley Reid, I'll bring you Harley Reid with Mark Gibson in just a moment. He spoke to Mark Gibson from the breakfast program earlier today. Before I bring you that, there was a great moment on the weekend, which included two of those players.
5: Hand pass to Hayward, slides a hand pass to Florent, the 2X Swans combining to Jagger Smith, hand pass to Dean, the defender couldn't call it, you bet he can! Harry Dean with his first goal in AFL footy, and he's celebrating with the Carlton fans in the right forward pocket. There's your future, Jagger Smith to Dean, and Carlton are irresistible at the moment.
1: I'm not sure if that's necessarily going to be repeated often in the future with Harry Dean kicking goals.
0: But it was their two that are going to take them forward.
1: Just another goal assist too.
0: Yeah, it was their two that was going to – the two that are going to take them forward at different parts of the ground, but they're certainly two very important players for Carlton going forward. Donnie, by the way, from Spearwood, just texted in and said, boys, I would wear a Collingwood shirt before I support Fremantle. So that's how much he does not like the Dockers. I mentioned Harley Reid caught up with Mark Gibson. It was yesterday. He played this morning, this interview. He caught up with Harley Reid at Yagan Square. He was doing a promotional event with AC Milan. And that's where ABC Perth Breakfast presenter Mark Gibson caught up with him and asked him, firstly, how he's feeling about the loss to the Tigers on the weekend.

0: It's been good, obviously loving my time in WA. Obviously stoked to be here, but obviously on field hasn't gone to plan, and the weekend was probably another one that was a struggle. But yeah, no, enjoying it here. Obviously great place to be able to come across and do my work.
1: When you say that didn't really go to plan, can you please tell me that you got off the plane and the coach sent everyone down to Lath Lane and said have 100 practice shots at goal?
0: Yeah, I know. I feel for many. We're all devastated. I don't know what the go there was. Our goalkeeping hasn't been the issue just till yesterday. So, yeah, it was a tough day at the office, and including myself, I kicked 3 points. But, yeah, I think we're having shots from, I guess, hard areas at the time. Is there better places to kick them from? But, yeah, at the end of the day, we're missing them from 15 out directly in front, I think. So, yeah, obviously got to get to work on that.
1: And I've just got to ask you, because you wrapped your arms around your little buddy, Willem Dersma, there. How is he after that? He looks so upset.
0: Yeah, I know. We all feel it deep inside us, and it is a struggle. I've been in that position many times, and to see the way that he's came in, obviously a long year in your first year, and to do what he has in his first year, I just want to put my arms around him and know that it's fine, mate, and the road's looking clear, and I think we're making progress, and I can't wait till we actually are winning games and the highs are there, and we can know that all the hard work we've done, we're finally where we want to be, and all those tears, those sweat hard tears are all gone, but it's obviously going to still come and go.
1: Harley, just finally, because I am an Eagles man, can we get one more win this season, please?
0: Oh, mate, I know, for sure. I think there were so many this year that we could have snagged, but at the end of the day, like we spoke about, goals that cost us in the last quarters throughout the year that we could have got, but then obviously on the weekend it cost us throughout the whole game. But yeah, mate, hopefully there's a win coming within the next 3 weeks, because we bloody need one, and hopefully we can get one for a bit more. I guess obviously the belief's there, but just a win would be great, mate.
2: Sunday against Collingwood could be, very well be the next one if you to speak to some people and you flagged the earlier quarters. They are a chance. And hey, look, Donnie might be wearing a Collingwood shirt. He won't wear the Freo one, but maybe he can flick the Collingwood shirt on if they get the job done against the Eagles on Sunday. Collingwood, by the way, still lots to talk about. Lachie Neale touring their facility.
3: Yeah, I'm not comfortable with that today.
2: Tourism in the off-season, I think.
3: Yeah,
2: once the season's done.
3: Premiership hopes are still alive, for goodness sake. I'm not a fan of that.
2: I don't mind conversations being had.
3: Yeah, that's fine.
2: But touring the facility is a touch far.
3: It's not a good look. I don't think...
2: You're a player at another club.
3: Yep.
2: You shouldn't be stepping foot anywhere near a football club that you are not contracted to. So, look, it's interesting. Glenn from Northern texted and said, look, he doesn't solve their problems anyway. Like, Collingwood is oldish and Lachie is old. Doesn't really solve their future. It's a weird move.
3: Walk into any team, wouldn't he? But, yeah.
2: Akash suggests that reckons it shows that Brisbane are a little distracted with what's going on, letting their players do these things.
3: Good point.
2: Yeah, and they certainly weren't at their best against Carlton. But, look, Collingwood's a pretty... I have a strong feeling he's not at Brisbane. He's going to end up at Collingwood. I think that might be the club of choice for him in Melbourne. He's got some pretty close connections at Collingwood, some people he knows.
3: I think he'll be at Collingwood next year.
2: I think I think that's where he fits. But, you never know. He could stay in Brisbane. Brisbane, if they give him enough money and they make it okay and compromise. Fortunately, Lockie's made his bed. He has to lie in it now, and these decisions are not taken out of his hand, but the pressure's being put on
3: Brisbane's
2: based on some
3: him,
2: of his decisions off the field.
3: Brisbane has given him a lot.
2: I think it's very amicable how it's all going down between the club and Lachie, and the problem is it might be a bit too amicable, and they're all getting a bit comfortable with what's happening, and the Lions just tend to, it looks like they lose their edge every now and then. They just kind of don't really rock up, and maybe this is just a symptom of that. So we'll wait and see. I think the Dockers would have taken him if the other clubs didn't swoop in and offer ridiculous money. They weren't going to offer the money that other clubs are reportedly offering for a player of his age, although still playing near his best football. He's playing very well. And the Dockers were like, yeah, we'll take you at a discount. You're old, and we got the youth we're valuing. Didn't expect clubs like Collingwood to say, we'll give you $1 million. That was a bit of a shock to the system.
3: Well, you're not going to say no, eh?
2: No, he's not going to say no. I think the Dockers are like, yeah, we'll come. No, Lockie's like, I'll come to the Dockers. It was all going to go smooth. And Collingwood said, give you $1 million. And Lachie called him back and said, might have to cancel the dinner plans, boys.
3: Good luck to him. But it's all about timing. And why the rush right now?
2: Correct. I agree. Wasn't a great look, and I think everyone agrees with that as well. By the way, Jane on the text line says she understands Dacos is going to win the Brownlow's a very good player, but why do we have to put up in the media with everyone producing, everyone going on about Dacos and the love?
3: Because he's a sensational player.
2: Before we go and get to the news quarters, I'll say enjoy him while he lasts, because when they're gone, you miss watching him play. Yeah, I'll see you next time, quarters. Everyone else, time for the news.
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8: Hello and welcome to this episode. I'm Manny Jasmi. The 19th of August 2025 is a date that the Brazilian goalkeeper Fabio will never forget. According to his club Fluminense, that was when he broke Peter Shilton's world record for the most professional appearances by a footballer, reaching his 1,391st at the age of 44, just a few weeks shy of his 45th birthday. He did it playing for Fluminense in a 2-0 win over Club America de Cali from Colombia in the Copa Sudamericana, that's South America's second-tier club competition. Now, here are some mind-blowing stats about Fabio. 16 of his Fluminense teammates were born after his professional debut. His only taste of international football came last century when he was in goal as Brazil won the Under-17s World Cup in 1997 and reached the quarterfinals of the Under-20s tournament 2 years later. On both occasions, Ronaldinho was one of his teammates. And he's only ever played for five clubs, spending most of his time at Cruzeiro, where he played in 976 games in 16 years. One of his teammates there was defender Fabiano, who's now at Aris FC in Greece. What does he make of Fabio's remarkable record?
9: I believe that he deserved to achieve this record. I watched Libertadores, I watched some games of the Championship of Brazil, because I played there also during 8 years. When you show him with this age, the great performance of him, you say, is because of what he's doing, what he helped his team, and because of this, he's still playing in high level. You know that every player can have one day good, one day bad, but the most important, and I believe the one of the biggest points of his career was that he had was a really, really regular in his teams that he passed.
8: When you played with him for a year or so at Cruzeiro, what was he like as a goalkeeper and as a person?
9: What I liked it was he was a really safe goalkeeper. He had really amazing stops, you know, in the goal. He had defended so many difficult balls. He passed this to the players, like that he's a goalkeeper will transmit confidence. And the other point is that he tried to help also the teammate, that everyone understand how important is when you are wearing one T-shirt and the responsibility that we have. And he tried to transmit this for all the players. And doesn't matter how old you are, if you have more experience or if you are younger, he have a really good personality in this case.
8: What do you think is the secret of his success and of his longevity? How has he been able to play for so long?
9: The only answer that I can give and to understand that one player have so longer career, so many years playing and high performance, and every club that he passed, he have respect, his capital, is that it's a player that cares so much every day to make his best, to improve, to be better in the trainings, to be better in the games. Care himself to don't have injuries, to give his best for his teammate. But for him is most important what he can do for the team, for the club, because he want to let his name in the history of the teams that he's playing.
8: You're 33, and normally when a footballer gets to 33, people think, well, he's got maybe two or three more years before he has to retire. And I know that Fabio's a goalkeeper, and they play for longer, but you know, in his 40s now, in his mid 40s now, is that an inspiration to you to keep going?
9: For sure it's a big inspiration to see one player with this age and still have this amazing performance. This makes you inspiration to continue and to also care

0: and play the longest most possible. And in the football, everyone know it, that doesn't matter with what age you are, you have to have a good performance for your club, for your teammates, and then for sure also if players that when you don't have injuries, that also is one case in the football, and you can make your career more longer. For sure is a big inspiration, and not only for players that have 33, but maybe it's a good also one good inspiration for the youngers to see that what he did in his career to achieve to this age and to be great and to be good and to be playing still in one high level.
1: Fabinho, thank you very much for spending time with us, and I hope that your career continues for many years to come.
0: Thank you so much. Also, thank you for the time to share a little bit of the time that I played with him. And I wish you also the best and a good job.
1: That's the former Cruzeiro defender Fabiano speaking about his former teammate Fabio. Fabio played most of his games for Cruzeiro, but second in the list are Fluminense, just the 235 games for them, of which 92 have been clean sheets. Someone who was at Fabio's record-breaking appearance is Fluminense fan Bruno Stefano. So what was the occasion like?
2: For us, we still have the South American Cup. It would be a new title for us. And the way things are going this season, we are really hopeful to get this title, okay? Because in the national championship, we are not, oh, we want to win, that's for sure. Then we have Brazil Cup, which is way more difficult than Sudamericana. So we are betting almost it all in Sudamericana, okay? So I think everybody was excited more for the team and the competition rather than about Fabio, okay? But at the same time, what I saw was many people wearing like goalkeeper jerseys, like a tribute to him somehow. You know, me, myself, for example, I have my lucky jersey, you know, which is not the goalkeeper one, but I was wearing my goalkeeper jersey as a tribute to Fabio, a friend of mine as well. And I saw many people wearing jerseys from Fabio, you know, to make a compliment to him.
1: So it was quite a hard-nosed approach by the fans, but what about the club? Did they do anything special?
2: Yeah, they did. After the match, the club actually gave him a plate as a trophy, as a gift to him. And also the goalkeepers were wearing a patch in the jersey, you know. It was like his face and then the map of Brazil in the background. And then the number of matches he played. And then in the end of the match, the players, after greeting the supporters, they went to the middle of the field and they were all like applauding Fabio that received this gift from the club.
1: Fabio said that he was camped in the desert when Cruzeiro, where he played nearly 1,000 games, let him go after 16 years at the age of 41, and he came to Fluminense. How did you feel about that?
2: Fabio is not like the most athletic guy, you know, so he has like a belly, you know, he doesn't have like muscles, these kind of things. So when you look at him, you say, look, is this a professional guy? Do you think he can still have good performance? And then in my point of view, the answer would be no. And at the same time, we had a goalkeeper that was developed in Fluminense in our youth academy called Marcos Felipe. Now he plays for Bahia. This guy used to be in the national teams, always like in the youth national team. So Fluminense brought Fabio to take his place, you know. I was a bit sad about that, you know. So in my point of view, it was, why did we bring Fabio? But then in his first match, he already saved the penalty kick, you know. He was known for saving penalty kicks, and Fluminense didn't have a good goalkeeper in the sense for a while. So it was already changing our minds. And what Fluminense was doing is that Fabio used it to play national matches, and then the other guy used it to play state championship matches, you know, so less important ones. But when Fluminense reached the final against Flamengo in the state championship, Fabio took his place, you know, and then he became the number one for the rest of the season. And then he started making history, you know, so he completely changed my mind, you know. He's for sure one of the club's idols. He has been doing fantastic saves

0: the discussion always was about him being called up to the national team or not, you know? And the answer is that we also had, and maybe it was unlucky of him that he had to share, for example, his career with guys like Júlio César, that played for Inter Milan, with Dida, Marcos, that played for Palmeiras his entire career, but he was really good and he was in our national team in 2002. The problem is that, let's say, he had a bit lower level of many of these goalkeepers. That's why he was not called. But I would say that the general feeling is that he's really good. He is for sure one of the best goalkeepers in the National League, for example, you know, even among non-Fluminense supporters.
1: Felipe Melo, his former Fluminense teammate and former Brazil midfielder, lover of hard tackles. He thinks Fabio should play for the national team, not as a nice thing to do for him, but because he deserves it. What's the view in Brazil? Because, you know, there are some very good goalkeepers who are Brazilian.
0: No, I don't think it's a general view in Brazil. We should be like seeding our future, you know, not only for goalkeepers, but for the rest of the team. So I don't think people think about Fabio in a serious manner, you know. So we have, for example, Ederson, Alisson, other young goalkeepers. Either they are in a better level or they could be the future, you know. So it doesn't make any sense for him to be like in this, let's say, new generation, you know.
1: Mm. Finally, do you think Brazilians are proud that one of them has this world record now?
0: It's a funny question, Manny. I would say no, because maybe that's not a thing, you know. And also, if it was like Flamengo, maybe it could be like a higher reach, you know, people would be more proud, like, or something like this. But at the same time, Brazilian people really love Brazil, you know, and you have been here, you know, that, you know, and we like to emphasize the good things that we do, you know. So maybe not for now. I don't believe that people are like talking about that in the streets here, you know. But the same way we had, for example, Ronaldo as the top scorer in the World Cups, it was more like a Brazil thing rather than a Ronaldo thing, you know. So maybe throughout the time, people will start looking at it as a Brazil thing, you know. So, oh, you know that Brazil also has the guy with the largest number of appearances or whatever. But for now, I wouldn't say it like it's a discussion topic here, you know.
1: Fluminense fan Bruno Stefano, who was won over by Fabio, even though he signed for his club at the age of 41. Thanks to him, and especially thanks to Fabiano, who agreed to do the interview again after the first take didn't record. Gulp. It does happen. Thanks very much for listening. Subscribe to our feed if you haven't already, and do join us next time. But for now, from me, Manny Jasmi, it's goodbye.
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2: Hello and thank you for downloading this edition of Sporting Witness from the BBC World Service with me, Jonathan Holloway. Today we're bringing you the story of the first black rider to compete in cycling's most prestigious competition, the Tour de France. I've been speaking to former athlete Johan Jean about his journey from his Caribbean roots to cycling stardom. It's the 2nd of July 2011, and in the west coast of France, the flagship event in the professional road cycling calendar is about to begin. And as 198 riders prepare at the start of the race, the attention of the gathered media turns to one man.
3: Before the race, I was very focused, but also a little bit stressed. But it was such a big moment, and I just wanted to do my best for my team. So I quickly refocused my attention on the race.
4: L'envie d'être à la hauteur.
2: Johan Jean is about to become the first black athlete to compete in the 108-year history of the Tour de France.
3: My personal goal was to make it all the way to Paris and finish the race. I dreamed about riding through the Champs-Élysées towards the finish line as fast as I could cycle.
2: With the eyes of the world upon him, Johan prepares for the biggest 3 weeks of his life.
3: There was a lot of media attention on me, but I knew I had to stick to the plan and not let anything distract me.
2: And as the race gets underway, Johan has a quiet moment with himself.
3: I'm not superstitious, but I am religious. I said a prayer and asked the Lord to be with me and protect me.
2: Johan Jean was born in the Caribbean island of Guadeloupe on the 25th of June 1981 and spent his childhood surrounded by the sport of cycling with his brothers and sister.
3: I come from a cycling family. My father was a professional cyclist and my three brothers were also cyclists. I also loved football as a child, but my father started taking me to cycling competitions to see my brothers compete, and that was what inspired me to start cycling.
2: And it wasn't long before Johan decided to

0: follow in their footsteps.
1: Mais en fait, comme disait,
2: when I was little and kids lost at football, it didn't seem to matter to some of them. But when I would go to see my brothers compete in cycling, I would see young people like me winning on their bike by their own strength. There was no one to blame if you lost and no one to thank if you won. It was all down to you. I thought, this looks easier. Maybe I will win too. But I soon realized it was harder than I thought.
1: Plus difficile que je pensais.
0: Johan attended the local school, but as the years passed, he had only one objective for life after education.
1: Oui, tout à fait. C'est vrai que,
2: at school, there was a push towards getting a profession, but when I realized I had skills as a cyclist, I started concentrating on that early on.
1: La soudure en aluminium, en fait.
0: And at the age of 17, the opportunity of a lifetime presented itself after a chance meeting with Jean-René Bernadeau, the sporting director of a professional road racing team in France.
1: Oui, en fait, comme je disais tout à l'heure, le manager...
2: The manager, Jean-René Bernadeau, loved Guadeloupe and wanted to find young riders here to go to France. I was one of the best cyclists in my category, so he asked me if I wanted to go to France and train more seriously.
0: How difficult was it moving to France and leaving your family behind in Guadeloupe?
1: Oui, c'était la première fois...
2: It was the first time I left my family for a very long period of time, and the weather was very different. After being used to spending your life outside, I had to adjust to spending my time inside other than training.
0: And just how different was the training from what you're used to in Guadeloupe?
1: On est souvent sur la route à l'entraînement.
2: You train or race in competitions around 6 days per week, and I was probably racing or traveling between 90 and 100 days per year. It can be really hard on your family as well because you don't get to see your children as much.
0: Stage races, like the Tour de France, take many days of racing, often covering huge distances, climbing over mountainous regions or sprinting across relatively flat roads where riders can reach speeds of almost 70 kilometers per hour.
1: Au cyclisme, c'est sûr que...
2: It can be very dangerous during sprints. When you are close to other riders and you are trying to place you and your team well, there can be a lot of contact with each other. Going downhill can be very fast and you constantly have to be focused. My job was to support the leaders and the climbers to make sure they are well placed and they are protected from the elements. Everyone has an important role to fill to make sure we all cross the finish line.
0: After a grueling introduction to a new way of training, Johan made great progress as a professional cyclist, and by 2005 was competing in over 70 race days per year. He raced all over the world until one day in 2011, he finally received the news he had been dreaming about his whole career.
1: Oui, j'ai appris deux semaines avant.
2: I found out 2 weeks before the Tour de France that I had been selected for the team. I was so happy because I had spent years training and sacrificing to get to this point. At the same time, I was a little apprehensive because I wondered if I was up to the task and if I could represent my team at that level.
0: How did it make you feel being the first black cyclist to take part in the Tour de France?
1: Sincèrement, à l'époque,
2: when I was preparing for the tour, I never really thought about it. Once I got there, that was when people made me realize that being the first black cyclist to take part in the Tour de France was something people were talking about. I was happy that I was the first person from Guadeloupe to be in the race, but I was surprised I was the first black cyclist to take part. I did think it had importance because I realized I could encourage other cyclists to dream big.
0: So how common was racism in cycling?
1: Oui, ça m'est arrivé, mais après,
2: it sometimes happened. Things like comments from other riders, words in other languages that were racist. It wasn't very common, but it did happen.
0: After years of dedication and training, Johan Jean was finally ready to realise his dream of competing in the Tour de France.
1: But for me, ça s'est très bien.
2: We finished the day in the top five. It was a relief and I slept well that night, knowing that I was where I belong.
1: Donc le soir, j'ai bien dormi.
0: Johan and his Europcar team found themselves in a strong position and for 10 days supported lead cyclist Thomas Vauclair while he led the general classification wearing the yellow jersey.
2: When you have the yellow vest, you are leading the whole pack of cyclists. Your job when your teammate has the yellow vest is to defend him and make sure you stay in front. At the start of the race, the team objective was to win some stages, but when Thomas Vauclair earned the yellow vest, the objective was then to make sure he kept it all the way to the end. Unfortunately, he lost the lead 2 days before the finish and finished fourth.
1: après,
2: defending the yellow vest for 10 days

0: meant being at the front, so I was a lot more tired at the end of the day. I also fell during the mountain stretch, so I had to go even faster to make up time. I also got the flu and found it hard to breathe. But you just have to keep going.
1: After 21 stages and 23 days of racing, Johan Jean's first Tour de France comes to an end. He and his team helped lead cyclist Thomas Vaucler to a fourth place finish, with Johan finishing 158th overall. He would go on to compete in another six Tour de France races before retiring in 2019, but says his first will always be very special.
0: The first one was my favourite. Discovering what it was like and experiencing the emotion for the first time is something I'll always remember.
1: Johan still lives in Guadeloupe, where he coaches young cyclists. And although the sport still has a long way to go in terms of diversity, he thinks his Tour de France breakthrough for black cyclists had some impact on the world of cycling.
0: I think it had a positive influence and hopefully motivated other black cyclists to believe that it's possible to participate. At the time, there were very few black athletes competing, but soon I noticed an increase, not just in the Tour de France, but teams became more open as well.
1: Johan Jean was speaking to me, Jonathan Holloway. Thank you for downloading this edition of the Sporting Witness podcast. It was a Made in Manchester production for the BBC World Service.

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We'll work extremely hard to make sure we give ourselves every chance to achieve that.

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4: Thank you for downloading this edition of the Sporting Witness podcast from the BBC World Service with me, James Pepper. Today, I'm taking you back to the Formula One motor racing season of 1976 and the arrival of the six-wheeled car.
5: The car is so different, it could have a specific advantage. 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
4: I've been talking to two former world champions who were there, American Mario Andretti and South African Jody Scheckter, who would lead the car to its first and only win.
6: It was fun to drive. It was like a short and long wheelbase. You could do anything with the car. I mean, just anything.
4: The 1976 Formula One season is etched in the memory of motor racing fans, mainly for the titanic battle for the championship between Austria's Niki Lauda and Britain's James Hunt. But at the start of the season, a piece of engineering made the Tyrrell team the talk of the pit lanes. They had essentially reinvented the wheel and posed the question, are six wheels better than four? The six-wheeler, officially known as the Tyrrell P34, was unveiled amidst great fanfare, in stark contrast to the cloak of secrecy surrounding the revolutionary design. At its press launch, the front of the car was kept under a sheet, whilst the rear, which looked like a normal Formula One car, was on full display. But when the sheets were whipped off to reveal four small wheels at the front of the car, as opposed to the standard two, there were gasps from the crowd. Mario Andretti, who would go on to win the Formula One World Championship 2 years later, and who raced against a six-wheeler in 1976, says Tyrrell were pioneers.
5: No one had any advance notice, if you will, for sure. Oh yeah, we better look into this aspect. Nobody paid much attention until you actually saw it.
4: And there was nothing in the extensive Formula One rulebook that said a car couldn't have six wheels.
5: It did create a bit of panic, quite honestly. What if that works? You know, we're done, you know, and everyone else was thinking the same thing. You know, it's not a matter of, okay, well, we'll redesign it next week. We will have six wheels. You know, it's this was an entirely different concept. And so, yeah, everyone was obviously curious and very concerned, no question, because they could have just gone and controlled the entire season, and there's nothing you could have done about it.
4: Jody Scheckter, a fearless South African driver and another future world champion, was Tyrrell's number one, and one of two men tasked with leading the new P34 to glory.
6: They said there's something coming up, if I remember, something coming up, and then they showed us and get in and drive it.
7: What did you think when you first heard about it?
6: Probably just hoped it was as good as they thought it would be.
7: And they obviously thought it was going to be a game changer.
6: That's like with everybody in any car, you know. We got a little stiffer there, or we got that, or we got this, and you think it's a changer.
4: The idea was that more rubber on the track from the extra wheels and less lift from the smaller front wheels meant more grip on the road. The six-wheeler started its first Grand Prix in Spain in round four of the 1976 Formula One Championship. By Sweden, in race seven, on June the 13th at Anderstorp, momentum was building. But it didn't start well for the six-wheeler. In practice, Jody had a big setback.
6: The wheel fell off going around, and I came into the pits, and I just said to Derek Gardner, who was engineer, I said, it's a bit of understeer. The other mechanics thought they had taken the wheel off or something, and then I said, wheel's fallen off.
4: But despite the problems, Jody was fastest in qualifying and started the race on the front of the grid.
6: I was never confident. I don't think I was ever confident about anything.
7: Why is that?
6: Because it probably makes you relax in your thoughts on how to do better. If you think you're good, you're not as good as you think.
4: Second on the grid was Mario Andretti. Mario was penalised for 60 seconds for jumping the start, but despite the setback, he led for much of the race in his Lotus 77.
7: Do you think you jumped the start because you're intimidated by the six-wheeler?
5: Probably I thought it would have been fair enough to maybe just, you know, Didn't James Hunt say, what are you going to do at the start of the race? And he said, I'm going to cheat. I took the lead, and then I was told that I had this penalty, and I was trying to stretch the lead potentially up to a minute. But I got to about a quarter of a minute, and then the engine expired. When I dropped out of the race, I had a 25-plus second lead, you know, so they did not dominate that race.
4: Frenchman Patrick Depailler had started in fourth position in his six-wheeler, but had gathered speed, and with Andretti pulling out, it left two six-wheelers in first and second place, where they would remain for the rest of the race.
6: I did whatever I could. There's nothing that got in the way of me winning.
4: Jody Scheckter finished the Swedish Grand Prix in 1 hour, 46 minutes and 54 seconds and became the first and last driver ever to win a Formula One race in a six-wheeled car. The crowds in Sweden were amazed by the spectacle, and the world of motor racing was watching.
6: Brilliant it was. It's always nice to win, that's for sure. This stands out much more from a spectator's point of view.
8: Were people surprised that you'd won in a six-wheeler?
6: I don't think it was, because as you say, I was on pole. The car was quick there, so it wasn't really a surprise. To win is always, was for me, was great, you know. I always thought about what can I do better. I remember, you know, even standing on the rostrum thinking, if I could only do this and this, this, and then I'd go back. That was my mentality, really.
4: As the two men who'd driven six-wheelers stood on the podium, Mario Andretti said everyone feared it was a future.
5: When they win, especially with a 1-2, as I right, it was a first and second, all of a sudden you felt, oh, I wonder how for real this is going to be. You know, is this the beginning of what we have to deal with?
4: But it wasn't the beginning. The P34 was dogged by problems for the rest of the season. Here's Jody Scheckter again.
6: It broke a lot. I remember going to England and saying, listen, I can't drive this thing anymore, you know. We went to Holland afterwards. In Holland, if your car breaks, you're dead, you know, really, around those corners. And you were driving like this, you know, for most of the race, just thinking it's going to break, you know. And I went back to England because I was living in Monaco. Then I went back and I said, listen, I can't drive properly when this thing's breaking all the time.
5: Jody did not leave anything on the table, I can tell you that. He was able to extract everything out of the car. So if it was there, he would have seen it.
4: But despite his historic win, Jody was never the six-wheeler's biggest fan.
6: They started following Depailler a little bit more than me because I wasn't, you know, this is wonderful, this is fantastic.

0: that this is this and that, because, you know, it was the frontal area and the braking that was supposed to be the big advantages, and I didn't see it. I didn't agree with why their theory of why it was going to be better. I think I was correct, because they said, oh, it's got less frontal area, but your back wheels were the same, so you're getting not a lot of benefit. I think they were probably drunk at the time.
1: As the season progressed, obviously everyone was just very interested. All the other teams were interested in seeing, is this concept going to dominate? And it didn't turn out to be that way, obviously. They were competitive, yes, but nothing unusual, nothing like a must-have. It has a place in history, no question, you know, but it was not something that was pursued, that's all.
0: It's nice afterwards because people remember it. And I've got one, you know, I've got 12 of my cars. But the reason why I got that is just because everybody remembers it.
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0: Budging on the Blind Side.
1: Nick Felder. Was he a great niggler or was he a dirty grub? He blew up the shark's mind.
0: Ryan HG.
1: Got into his head, set the explosives, and walked away.

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3: This week, we are getting to know Gold Coast Titans hooker Sam Verrills, fresh from playing across the ditch yesterday against the Warriors. The Titans hooker's on the line. Sam, how are you doing?
4: I'm good, mate. Thanks for having me on.
3: My pleasure. We're going to learn a little bit about you. You've been doing with NRL and NRLW players in recent weeks. What's the nickname that's stuck with you?
4: I've got two, probably. One is called Svez and another one's called Vez, so pretty similar. But that's what I get called pretty much most of the time.
3: Svez or Vez, I love it.
4: It's pretty similar.
3: What's your middle name?
4: My middle name is Peter, after my dad's dad, my grandfather.
3: Yeah, cool. Okay. All right, first job you ever had, Sam? What was it?
4: Yeah, I was just down at the local boat shed called Barrenjoey Boat Hire. So people could hire boats down in Palmy, and I used to just teach them how to drive the boats and where they could go and stuff. And, yeah, that was my first job.
3: Do you have a boat now?
4: No. My grandfather sold his boat recently, a couple of years ago. But, yeah, no boats in my family. But they used to own the Palm Beach Ferry Company, so my family love boats.
3: You're an NRL player on the Gold Coast. You've got to have some way to get around on the water.
4: I've got to have something, surely.
3: Well, what about the four-wheel variety? What was your first car?
4: It was actually a hand-me-down from my grandfather, from my dad and my other brothers. It was like a 99 Toyota Hilux, so it was a little runabout Toyota, which is good.
3: Well, it went right down through the ranks, did it?
4: Yeah, so it started as my grandfather's, then my dad, and then my two older brothers, and then finally got to me, and I was the last one at it until we sold it on. But, yeah, it was a great car.
3: Yeah, that's cool. Do you remember when you fell in love with rugby league?
4: Yep, obviously family is obsessed with rugby league, so ever since I could walk and I've always been a big fan of rugby league. Yeah, I've loved it ever since I was a kid.
3: And when did you have the realisation that, hey, I can make a career out of this?
4: Probably not until my Manly junior days when I was about 15, when I was playing Harold Matties back in the time, and I was playing some pretty good footy in that competition against really good players of my age. And, I signed my first contract when I was 15, and I really thought I could, make this a full-time thing when I was older.
3: That must have been a bit mind-blowing, signing a league contract at 15.
4: Yeah, it was just a little junior contract to keep me at Manly, but, I was very thankful, and, it was a pretty special time.
3: What's the best piece of advice you've ever been given, do you reckon?
4: Best advice is just head down, bum up, and just try your best, and just give it your all. If you give it your all, you won't be disappointed in life, really. So, just head down, bum up.
3: Hard work's been a very common theme. And it's also very appropriate for a hooker too, getting in a dummy half all the time.
4: Well, you need that, I guess.
3: What's an achievement you're most proud of so far?
4: In my sport career or in my life?
3: Whatever you want.
4: I'd have to say, my daughter that came last year was pretty proud moment of me, to be honest.
3: Yeah, can I suggest that's a really good answer?
4: Yeah, my missus would be happy with me saying that.
3: Yeah.
4: But footy-wise is obviously, making my debut or winning that grand final in 2019.
3: Yeah, that must have been very amazing. What's your favourite sport, Sam, other than rugby league?
4: I love American sports. So NFL, I do love. And, I love watching that in the off-season.
3: Yeah, that's who do you follow in the NFL, by the way?
4: I like the Miami Dolphins, but they're not that good, to be honest. But, I went over there in the off-season, watched them play, which was cool. But, Miami Dolphins.
3: Now, that would have been fun, but ever since Dan Marino, they've sucked. And that's coming from a New York Jets fan.
4: Yeah, well, they're in the same division as well.
3: So, I know.
4: It's been a tough couple of years for the Jets and Miami fans, and who knows what's going to happen with them two franchises.
3: I don't think they're going to be appearing in a Super Bowl anytime soon, but would that be amongst your bucket list of sporting events you'd like to go and see?
4: Yeah, Super Bowl is definitely number one on the bucket list for sure.
3: What was your favourite TV show as a kid?
4: Favorite TV show? You can't go past like The Simpsons, probably. You know, as a little kid, I guess. But then growing up in my teenage life, I loved Geordie Shore.
5: Really?
4: Yeah, I loved Geordie Shore. That was when I was, you know, 14, 15.
3: Wow. Okay. That's the first Geordie Shore we've had.
4: Love that show. Me and my mates from school used to always come home and watch it.
3: What, to make fun of it or?
4: Just watching. They just sort of show of just them getting drunk and going out all the time. So,
3: gave you inspiration.
4: Yeah, really.
6: Charlotte's got a boyfriend. I'm seeing someone. Holly's classy. Hell, what a shower of frigid. It's a good thing Amani's still flying the slag flag forward.
7: My first night without jumping into bed with anyone. Surviving.
8: I can see exactly where Aaron and Marnie's relationship is going. The same way it went with me, and it only ever ends in a mousetrap. Snap.
3: All right, well, let's go to the big screen then. What's your all-time favourite movie?
4: Yeah, there's so many good ones, but I remember growing up, I loved the movie Troy.
3: Oh, yeah?
4: Where Billy's is in it, where that's one of my all-time movies. When I see that, I always tend to watch it.
9: All my life, I've lived by a code, and the code is simple. Honor the gods, love your woman, and defend your country.
10: You know what's there, waiting beyond that beach. Immortality, take it, it's yours!
3: If there was a movie about the Gold Coast Titans or about Sam Verrills, who would you want to play you?
4: Who would want to play me? Brad Pitt.
3: Of course. Say no more. Do you have a hidden talent, Sam Verrill, something that people might not know about you?
4: Hidden talent? I do not have a hidden talent. I can't think of one at the moment.
3: Well, Max King, the Canterbury front row, when you spoke to him a couple of weekends ago, was saying that his hidden talent is that he's a juggler and that he could juggle seven balls at one time.
4: That is impressive. I can do three at my best, but I still struggle. But, I don't really have any hidden talents. I'll keep them hidden. Why don't I do that?
3: Oh, nice. Can you cook?
4: I'd like to think I can, but the missus normally cooks most of the time. But, I like to think I can cook.
3: But if she says to you, Sam, it's your turn tonight, what are you cooking? What's the go-to?
4: I love cooking steaks. If not, I do like making a chili con carne recipe.
3: Oh, nice. Okay, I like that.
4: Yeah.
3: All right, now you're hosting a dinner party, you, your wife and daughter. Which three people, alive or dead, are you inviting? The range of answers we get on this question is unreal.
4: Yeah, I know. Like, if my missus and stuff is there, it's totally different. But if it's just me and my mates, like, you'd want, like, a Conor McGregor. Yeah, that's a hard one, actually. I'd probably just say, if I'm with all my mates, it'd have to be a lot of UFC fights. I'm a big UFC fan too. Like, you obviously NFL players, you get Tom Brady there, Conor McGregor, and maybe let's just get Dana White as well.
3: Wow, okay, you've really gone in one direction there. Conor McGregor, yeah. Dana White, and Tom Brady. The GOAT.
4: I love my UFC and NFL, so.
3: Yeah, no, fair enough. What scares you, Sam, if anything?
4: I don't really get scared by too many things, to be honest.
3: Mate, you can't not have any hidden talents and not be scared by anything.
4: Yeah, I don't know. I'm not a big fan of, like, spiders and stuff. Like my missus, like, say there's a spider or a cockroach flying around the house and she always goes, get rid of it. I tend to get scared about, you know, picking up spiders and getting them out of the house.
3: Yeah, so, I think everyone can relate to that. What are your favourite hobbies? What do you get up to on a day off?
4: I honestly live on the Goldie. You can't go past the beach. I love getting there. Hit and miss with golf. You know, obviously I'm not that good at golf, but when we do get the days off, I do like playing golf, but I'm terrible at it. I've had a few lessons now, which I needed and I still need. I do love going to the beach.
3: Musically, Sam, who's your favourite all-time band or singer?
4: I might get a little bit of flack for this, but I love my country, but I do love Justin Bieber or like a Post Malone. Is it too-

0: We've had Justin Bieber before. I think it's the first Post Malone one. What's the best concert you've ever been to?
1: Best concert? Oh, I've been to a Big Day Out before. That was a festival. Does that count?
0: Mate, this is getting to know Sam Verrills. Anything counts.
1: Yeah. I've been to a Big Day Out, and I was like 15, 16 at the time, but it was pretty cool. Snoop Dogg was playing, and all those people was pretty cool.
0: Then you went home and watched Geordie Shore. How good.
1: And I went home and watched Geordie Shore. Yeah, exactly.
0: What's your favourite holiday destination?
1: Favorite holiday destination, it would have to be anywhere in Europe. I love America as well with the sports, but I reckon Europe has just the culture over there and how many countries are over there. It's pretty cool. But then you can't go past Bali as well, which is close to home.
0: Okay, so we've got a few there. Is there a bucket list vacation place that you've never been to that you'd love to go to?
1: With footy, you can't really go to Europe summer, so you sort of miss out on Greece. So I always see footage of people in Greece, and it looks so nice. So, it's definitely a bucket list place in the world is Greece.
0: Now, are you a handyman in any way, shape, or form?
1: Definitely. My missus would say no. So if anything to do with the house, she would call her old man to come down and fix everything, unfortunately.
0: Okay. That's a pretty common answer as well, I've got to say.
1: Yeah.
0: All right, some quick-fire ones to finish with. Clowns. What's your take on clowns? Fun or terrifying?
1: I'm not a fan of them. Not a fan.
0: Summer, or maybe I could put that down as your fear, apart from spiders.
1: There you go, clowns.
0: Summer or winter?
1: Give me summer.
0: Chocolate?
1: Because if you live on the Gold Coast, summer's actually too hot, but the winter in the Goldie is so nice as well.
0: So no wonder you're ordinary at golf. You've changed your backswing. So winter.
1: Yeah, that's the thing, because winter's still lovely up here in the Goldie, but summer is good too, though.
0: Mate, pick one. Come on, Sam.
1: We'll go summer.
0: All right, back to the original. Chocolate or vanilla?
1: Chocolate.
0: Sweet or savoury?
1: Let's go sweet.
0: Peanut butter, Sam Verrills, crunchy or smooth?
1: It's got to be smooth.
0: And finally, the coup de grace. Tomato sauce, cupboard or fridge?
1: Definitely in the fridge.
0: Attaboy! Yes.
1: Surely no one's done cupboard.
0: Oh, so many do. They obviously can't read the label or have no taste.
1: Yeah, it has to be in the fridge.
0: Thank you very much. Sam Verrills, you've just gone up even further in our estimation. Thanks so much for letting us get to know you.
1: Thank you. Thanks for getting to know me.

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1: A lot of the labels are not true.
0: A major Australian food investigation yields shocking results. Duped, a two-part special from Four Corners. 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
6: Hello and welcome to Stumped, your intercontinental hit of news, features and debate from the quirky world of cricket. I'm Eleanor Oldroyd at Stumped HQ in the rainy northwest of England today, which is quite nice to see a bit of rain because we've had a lot of very, very dry weather over the last few months here in England. And I'm covering the Commonwealth Games from here this week, and we'll talk a little bit about that later in the programme.
7: Hi, Jim Aspall here for the ABC in Sydney. Not much going on down here other than the old footy season and perhaps a bit of cricket next month when Australia plays Bangladesh in Darwin and Mackay. Waiting for that one.
8: Good to see you, Ellie. This is Charu Sharma for Akash Vani. I've just returned from some coffee estate duties. But the big news is the retirement of Ajinkya Rahane from international cricket and all formats. Now, I mean, he is one true soldier of Indian cricket. Almost always underappreciated, less media than one would have wanted. And he has kind of ridden away quietly into the sunset. But, I mean, there's nobody in India who doesn't appreciate what he's done, particularly in red ball cricket. But, of course, these days it's all about white ball. And he did the best he could in white ball cricket as well, and the IPL over many, many years. I think the standout performance will always remain his captaincy in Australia, which he was forced to adopt when the actual captain went back, and the success that he achieved in Australia with that series win is something that will remain in our minds for a very long time. So, Ajinkya Rahane, thank you very much for your service to Indian and international cricket, and good luck for everything in the future.
6: Well, coming up on Stumped, former England captain Heather Knight tells us she does intend to continue with her playing career. But first, Stephen Fleming has been appointed as England's new test coach, with Joe Root resuming his role as skipper. Fleming will take up his new job after next month's series against Pakistan. Brendan McCullum, who was fired following a series of poor results and several off-field incidents as well, does remain in charge of England's white ball sides. Former England coach Andy Flower ruled himself out of the running to replace McCullum, while Justin Langer says he wasn't even approached by the ECB. So let's start with you, Jim. Stephen Fleming, the right person to take over that men's red ball team for England?
7: Who knows? England's in such a precipitous state at the moment with the appalling management out of the Ashes series when they sacked the wrong people and then lost their captain. So I hope Stephen Fleming can steady things down.

He's a very accomplished and respected figure in the game of cricket through his captaincy and coaching, although he's not done any Red Bull cricket since his retirement. I think his relationship with McCullum, and let's face it, that's how it'll be, one with the red and one with the white ball, and they've had a lot of association in their retirement years. So hopefully

0: year for the Ashes. That's got to be the story that's floating around and sort of someone kills it off. Yeah, but I think Fleming is a good choice.
1: Chari, you know him. Obviously, he had a very successful career coaching Chennai Super Kings in the IPL. A good appointment from your point of view. What kind of a coach will he be for England?
2: Well, he's just about the most calming influence that cricket has seen in a long time. And it's quite, in that manner, perhaps an opposite to Babs. Of course, in a lighter vein, one of the memes that I read recently is that why is English cricket refusing to take wings by appointing Kiwis? But that's just an aside. Do they need a calming influence? They perhaps do, English cricket. There's nobody who's, in terms of just demeanour and the personality, calmer and cooler and a different kind of person as Stephen. And maybe England actually need that. But it's also a question of, you know, how much can a coach really do? As an overall culture, perhaps he can calm everybody down and in almost an opposite sense to Baz, just say, listen, this is Test cricket. Take your time, as I did. Focus on the classy things and not the murderous aggression that we see in white ball cricket. Don't translate that onto red ball cricket. So, yeah, as a personality, I'm with him wherever he goes, whenever he goes. But can he have enough influence to dig England out of the hole that they've now found themselves? So that we'll have to, of course, wait and see.
1: Yeah, I mean, I think, Jim, you're absolutely right to say it's been a chaotic time, really, for English men's cricket. Since the end of the Ashes, since everything that happened since then, you know, and having, in the space of 2 weeks, while cricket was going on successive Sundays, having Ben Stokes announcing his retirement from international cricket, then Brendan McCullum's sacking 2 weeks later while I was at the women's test match at Lord's. It's just felt like the wheels have been coming off and flying everywhere. And it gives me the sense that Stephen Fleming is a calming influence, potentially. There was an interview on the BBC this week with Jamie Overton, who played with him under him at Chennai, saying he's very relaxed. He's a very calming person, as you say, Charu, but he doesn't take nonsense, you know, that he will impose a sense of discipline on the team as well, which, you know, maybe with all the talk about off-field incidents as well, they need. But I mean, he's never coached a national team. Jim, he's had his most, you know, recent career has been very much involved in white ball cricket and franchise cricket. So is that a concern at all, that he's not coached a test team?
0: People will make out that it is, but probably not. The fact that he's continued since he stopped playing to have a relationship through, you know, IPL, white ball cricket mainly. The fact is he's had a respected position and he knows how to handle people. He's going to be a very useful mentor and he's going to somehow have to find, particularly in the absence of Stokes, some penetrative bowlers. Because since Broad and Anderson have gone, the ranks are looking a bit thin. So, yeah, there's a job to be done. I'm sure he can guide England into a better position.
1: And the challenges get tougher. So South Africa to come in the winter and then there's a test match. Well, obviously, there's the 150th anniversary test, Jim, in Melbourne after that. And then one test against Bangladesh before we head into the Ashes. So there is time to kind of potentially bed in whatever way. And Charu, I suppose the question really is whether he coaches a team in his own style as a test player, because, you know, I was just having a look at his numbers as a test captain, the most successful test captain New Zealand have ever had, 111 tests, 900s of over 7,000 test match runs at an average of around 40 and a strike rate of around 45, which feels to me a kind of old school, old fashioned, and maybe exactly what England's openers, certainly, or England's batters might need going forward.
2: Perhaps, you know, it's going to be a big change from the whole Bazball end, where they were tonking everything they could possibly see. But a lot of test matches are about patience. And if there was somebody who exuded patience in the crease, it was Stephen Fleming, amongst, of course, many other wonderful test match batsmen. But, you know, the strange thing, Ellie, is that why are England continuing to look for coaches from overseas? Because they have this massive bank of players internally who played for England or who've been very studied coaches, if I can say so. They've been to coaching university and they're all there. So what is preventing England from getting a coach from their own country.

0: or their own set of players, maybe somebody recently retired or even somebody older, who would perhaps know the players and the culture a lot better and can then steer the ship in calmer waters. That's a strange one.
1: I wonder what you make of that, Jim, because, I mean, Justin Langer, as far as we know, wasn't approached. I know Jonathan Trott was one of the candidates who was interviewed for the job, and he's been coaching Afghanistan. So I suppose in the end it's down to the recruitment process. It's down to what they liked about Stephen Fleming in interview, or I don't know. Do you think it's a worry for English cricket that they didn't appoint an English coach?
2: Not really. They've had Duncan Fletcher. They've had Trevor Bayliss.
1: Andy Flower.
2: They've had that's right, Andy Flower. I mean, he was very successful.
1: Mm.
2: I really, in this day and age, I don't think it matters that much as to where the person comes from, as long as they can do the job. Mind you, Australia doesn't like it. They had a crack with Mickey Arthur, but they haven't gone there since. So, I don't know what the answer to that is. It's a question of getting the right mix, having a bit of stability and success. If you don't have success, you're constantly under the microscope. Every time something goes wrong in sport, I think of what Lindsay Hassett said to me years ago when I asked him about captaincy. He said, "Captaincy? No one notices the captain until you start losing, right? And when that happens, you're in trouble." That's why Australian women's cricket is so strong. It doesn't matter what's going on in terms of relationships or whatever else around the team. If they're winning, you can't have a crack at them, really, can you?
0: Well, that's a good one, Jim, but it also is relevant for the coaches. They start losing, people say, "What kind of coach is that?" But as long as you're winning, nobody really bothers. But, Ellie, will it help Stephen Fleming, the fact that he actually played for Middlesex and also Yorkshire, Nottinghamshire? He played there, had a few spells, so he would know English conditions, English people, English culture a lot more than we suggest. Will that help?
1: Yeah, I think it's got to help, the fact that he knows how the county system works. And, you know, and there was this spell, wasn't there, in the early stages of Bazball, which I think we can now put to bed. Jim, you'll be very happy to hear that maybe we never have to say the words Bazball ever again. There was this rejection of the...
2: I've still got my T-shirt and I'm not allowed to say it on the BBC because they were a bit prudish about it, but I'll show you the T-shirt again if you don't remember it when I come to England next year.
1: Look forward to that. I think going back to the county system, and I think there was this almost kind of sense, we don't need to look at the county system. You know, it's too different from what we want from our test team. And then at the start of this year, there has been a noticeable return to that, this recognition that runs in and wickets in county cricket are valuable, even if county cricket has been pushed to the either end of the season. But they did look at that in April, and people like Emilio Gay, who came in, was a result of early season runs against Durham. So I think Stephen Fleming will have a respect for the county system, will be happy to take advice from coaches around the country. And I think that's the other thing, is having coaches in place that are respected, you know, that he will talk to. And I hope that will be something that, you know, that he will bring to this situation, that you know, whenever he takes over, that's something that he will be looking beyond a fixed idea of picking players on vibes, which was this sense that we had sometimes that it was, you know, keeping faith with players who maybe are not proving it because we like the look of them.
0: I think the critical thing for England is to do well overseas because, you know, in English conditions, they are likely to do well in the future. Can they pick themselves up? Because in the past, I've seen that, I'm not suggesting, it's a difficult word, but they almost look bored, you know, when they go to other nations. I think they need to show more enthusiasm when they play cricket overseas. And if that happens with Stephen Fleming or with a new set of players, then surely England can be a big force once again, you know, 100%. I've got a new word for English cricket. They need to be a little more phlegmatic.
1: Phlegmatic. We like phlegmatic as a word, Charu. That's great. And just a final thought on this. Looking ahead to this time next year, we will be just about coming to the end of the Ashes, Jim, this time next year in England. Is that going to be...
2: So we're stopping the Ashes for the 100 again, are we?
1: I just don't think the Aussies want to be here in August because it rains too much in August. So, yes, so everything is you know, kind of...
2: No, it only rains in Manchester and we're not playing there.
1: That is true, yes, yes. We're relying on the weather staying good south of from Birmingham and south of that, or Trent Bridge and south of that. But do you think that's going to be the thing that we are judging Stephen Fleming on come this time next year, whether England have managed to win the Ashes for the first time in 11 years?
2: I think we're going to move on within the next decade. I wouldn't be surprised. You know, women's cricket's had a huge influence on the game. They invented overarm bowling. They had the first World Cup, 1973.
1: Mm-hmm.
2: Next thing, that format for the England-Australia series, playing all three forms of the game. Don't be surprised if that becomes the norm in world cricket in another 10 to 20 years, because I think Test cricket's just going to be threatened by the schedule, by India's influence, which is massive, in where the game is going, because that's where the money is. There's going to be more IPL or some other thing in, what do they call it, the MFC or whatever, in the United States.

0: United States. So how we fit all this in and reward players happily means that Test cricket is going to suffer. So don't be surprised if the women's influence in the game of cricket comes to pass in another 10 to 20 years. And what we're talking about now with 3 and 4 and 5 Test series will be a thing of the past.
1: And so what do you think, Jim, then success looks like for Stephen Fleming this time next year?
0: I think he'd be pushing it unless he can find some good strike bowlers. He needs Archer to turn up more than fleetingly, because he's the quickest bowler England have got and potentially the most dangerous. Because at the moment, as we look at English cricket, I would say still potentially one of their best bowlers might be playing. His name is Stokes. But maybe next year he will be playing. Mm. And look, Australia could be there for the taking. I mean, they've got a seriously ageing team. And they'll be playing 6 tests more than likely next year, because they're going to start off as they did last time in 23 with the World Championship final and then play 5 tests. So they're going to have a lot of knackered quick bowlers with Stark at 37 years of age. So, yeah, if England get it right and play Fleming ball or flamingo or whatever you want to call it, they might be able to find a way with a combination of common sense playing a little more conservatively of beating Australia. Mm. There's a lot to look forward to anyway, yeah. A lot to look forward to.
1: A phlegmatic approach, as you say, Charu.
0: yes.
1: But is the neutral in this room, is that what it's going to be about for Stephen Fleming? You know, the Ashes, or people will start asking questions again and calling for change again?
2: You know, Ellie, I think there's just, I shouldn't be saying this, but you have called me neutral. I think there's too much stress on England and Australia to do well only in the Ashes. I mean, there are other countries. There is a lot of other cricket played. And yes, you want to do well in the Ashes, but instead of making it look like some kind of a new monkey on your back and having to necessarily win the Ashes to get your, you know, pedestal back, no, if they do well against other countries, South Africa is no pushover, or perhaps against India in India or a few other nations, if they do well, I think that would indicate a nice resurrection of English cricket. And even if they should, God forbid, go down in the Ashes next year, it's just that Australia are a very strong cricketing nation. And who gives you the permission to automatically consider beating Australia every time you play? Australia win much more than any other team. And I think Jim's made a very good point about their aging fast bowling lineup, including their skipper. And if things should change and if Australia should go through a small dip, then even the Ashes are there for the winning. But for heaven's sake, you know, the media and others need to focus on England winning against other nations, because there are 4 or 5 other top nations. If England does well against them away, I think that calls for celebration.
1: Well, so Stephen Fleming is going to be the new coach, as we know. It's interesting, I think, that Joe Root is coming back as captain. I think partly because they didn't have much of a choice in the matter, really. Harry Brook has had a successful time as England's white ball coach so far, and maybe they just didn't want to disrupt that by putting extra responsibility on his shoulders. I mean, Joe Root looked pretty broken, I think, at the end of the Ashes in 2021-22, and he just had that one test against New Zealand recently at the Oval, where he had to cope with 5 changes to the team, and that all fell apart quite dramatically. And we know that he's chasing Sachin Tendulkar's record of runs as well. So there will be people who'll question whether that's going to distract him from that. But England know him. He is a trusted, safe pair of hands. And clearly he's excited about the job. He says he's looking forward to working with Stephen Fleming. So we wish him the very best of luck in that role when he takes that up as well. I'm Eleanor Oldroyd. You're listening to Stumped on the BBC World Service. If you've missed anything from Stumped, then why not download and subscribe to the podcast via your usual podcast provider? And why not check us out on YouTube too? Head to the BBC World Service YouTube channel. On last week's show, former West Indies fast bowler Ian Bishop paid tribute to Sir Garfield Sobers, who passed away at the age of 89.
3: For everyone listening and watching, he was a great human being. If you talk about Pele in football, you talk about Michael Jordan in basketball, Tiger Woods in golf. Sir Garfield was that and will remain that for the game of cricket. He transcends and transcended the sport.
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0: Stumped on ABC and Akashvani.
1: Well, next on Stumped, England legend, World Cup winner and one of the most successful captains in the history of the women's game, Heather Knight, called time on her international career after the recent test against India at Lord's. She's now starting an exciting new chapter with the 100 franchise, London Spirit, as their women's general manager. It's a role that will help her shape the future of the women's team, bringing all of her experience from an outstanding playing career. I've been speaking to Heather Knight and she started off by telling me more about her new job.
2: It's a role that I'm really enjoying. It's a bit of a sort of multifunctional role. So Mo Bobat, as director of cricket, sits above both the men's and the women's side of things. And obviously Mo hasn't worked in women's cricket too much before. So he wanted someone below him to kind of lead on the women's side of things for him to lean on. So working really closely with head coach John Lewis to basically run the women's section. So was involved in recruiting all the staff, heavily involved in our player recruitment alongside John in the auction. And yeah, now it's sort of managing the staff, the playing group, making sure we're functioning really well. Obviously now the tournament started and working very closely with John. So John will kind of run the day-to-day side of things and I'm here to kind of oversee and support and challenge across different areas.
3: What have you learned so far in the role?
2: Oh, lots. I feel like I'm learning a huge amount. It's obviously a very different role for me. I've worked a little bit as a coach in 100 before when I've been injured. But this sits across all the different facets of things that go into running a cricket team, really. So yeah, it's been hugely beneficial. I've learned so much. Mo's a brilliant person to learn off. He's obviously very experienced in this sort of role, having done it with RCB and obviously now doing it here with London Spirit. So yeah, learning lots, learning how much actually goes into playing cricket. I think as a player, you don't always realise the amount of things that kind of come together to allow you to do what you do on match day. But it's good. It's keeping me busy, but I'm really enjoying it.
3: Is that the kind of role that you'd like to see yourself in moving forward?
2: Yeah, potentially. I think now I'm retired from international cricket. I'd like to dip my feet into a few different things, if I'm honest. So yeah, this opportunity came up. When I was injured last year, started to have a few conversations with Mo, who just got the role of director of cricket. And yeah, I probably knew retirement from international stuff wasn't too far away. And it felt like a role that was a really nice fit for me. I've always loved like shaping teams, particularly when I was England captain, the selection side of it and how you get a team together, how you set a team culture. I've always really enjoyed that throughout my career, so it was quite a natural fit. I'd love to dip my feet into coaching. Obviously I've done some commentary, wouldn't mind doing a little bit more, but I'm just sort of playing a little bit more domestically and then see what opportunities come up and trying to work out what my new life looks like now I'm not playing as much.
3: And you said goodbye to playing cricket at Lord's at the end of the women's test match a couple of weeks ago. I mean, do you still have the desire to play, because you're not playing in the 100 this year, but are we going to see you getting out there and continuing to play for a little while yet?
2: Yes, I've obviously retired from international cricket now, but I'd like to play a little bit more, maybe a few franchise competitions. And yeah, how long I've got left playing, I'm not too sure, but obviously feel like I'm still playing quite well. But it felt like the right time for me to step away from international cricket. But yeah, I'd like to play a little bit more. What that looks like, I haven't quite worked that out yet. But we'll see how the next couple of months unfold.
3: I mean, we're talking about the 100, of course. You're very involved this year. You've been involved since the start of it. And it's had its critics over the year, but I don't think anybody would argue that actually, in terms of the women's game, it's been a huge success. So how do you define that? I mean, what difference has it made to women's cricket, would you say?
2: It's been huge. I think in terms of the platform that it's given the players, has been second to none, really, in terms of visibility. Getting eyes on the game, I think it's been a huge driver in changing perceptions of the women's game. Obviously, the double header model, which has turned out to be brilliant, a huge part of the 100 setup and the 100 appeal is that double header model, I think. And starting both the women's competition and the men's competition at the same time is quite a unique thing in world cricket. Obviously, competitions like the Big Bash and the WPL, they were kind of secondary to the men. And I think obviously how the 100 started with both the men's and the women's alongside each other has been really key to its success. And it's just a development tool, isn't it, for players? Like, you've seen the way the skill level and the depth of the cricketers around the country has just gone through the roof. And the 100 has been a huge part of that in accelerating it and making sure that young players, when they do get a chance internationally, have kind of had that experience in the 100 to play in front of big crowds, play under pressure, play under some of the best players in the world. So yeah, it's certainly been a huge driver of change in women's cricket over the last few years, no doubt about that.
3: And have things changed this season because we've got this new era when we've had external funding for the first time? So London Spirit taken over partly, still a minority share of this group of the tech titans. Have things changed this year? Have you noticed a big change with the extra funding, the extra money coming into the game, this sort of external influence, if you like?
2: It certainly feels like a new era, definitely. Yeah, the way Spirit are trying to do things is really impressive. I think the girls have really noticed that, in particular the sort of smoothness and slickness that the new people involved, and obviously that's the owners, but also the MCC alongside people that have come in, like Mo, have really driven standards and trying to make things really special and really try and achieve world best standards here. So yeah, you have noticed the change a little bit. The owners have been around. They've been very much removed from the cricket side of things. They've myself and John went to a dinner with them the other night, which was really fun. Managed to meet sort of 12 or 13 of the new owners, and they're incredibly impressive set of individuals. Some of the people that we've got in the room and involved in the Spirit is really special. So yeah, it's quite exciting. But yeah, they haven't got too involved in the cricket side of things, which has been good so far. So yeah, it's certainly felt different. Felt much more professional and like, yeah, standards are going to be really driven, and hopefully as a team we can do that on the pitch as well.
3: Looking back at the moment you made your decision to finish, you hear international sports people say quite often, I knew I was done. I knew I couldn't get any more. I couldn't go back to the well one more time. Was that what you felt?
2: Yeah, it's funny. I spoke to a lot of kind of people that I played with that have retired that said, yeah, you just kind of know. And I always thought it was rubbish. I thought they were just sort of convincing themselves that they made the right decision. But yeah, there was a point where I kind of knew it felt really right for me, really good timing. And I kind of went into the English summer probably about 90-95% sure. And there was probably a moment under lights at Northampton doing a fielding training session. And yeah, I was just like, I'm ready to move on. It's really the right decision for me. And I guess I've always said I kind of would like to leave when I feel like I'm still wanted and still able to perform how I want to. And yeah, it just felt like the right moment for me. And like I said, really excited for what's next. And I just feel like I'm quite ready for a new challenge, I think, as well. And there's other things that I want to do in my life outside of being a cricketer. So yeah, I just knew it was the right time, and it just felt really right and really comfortable.
3: Well, whatever happens, Heather, we wish you all the very, very best for the future. And it's great to talk to you.
2: Thanks, Ellie. Cheers.
1: Well, that was England legend, World Cup winner Heather Knight talking to me about life after international retirement and her new role at London Spirit. I mean, Jim, she's 35. She was still scoring runs in the World Cup this summer. Do you think that she... maybe we'll discover a new love for playing the game with some of that international pressure lifted from her.
4: Oh, well, hopefully. She's still a very good player and she needs to be there for a little bit longer. So, yes, she's adding another string to her bow, and probably somewhere down the line she's going to move towards Charlotte Edwards' job or someone else's and at the top level. But, yeah, I wish her well. She manages things very capably, and you know, obviously thoroughly respected and the rest of it. But yes, it'd be sad not to see her playing career continue for a little bit longer, because she's been an outstanding player, and the game needs that kind of leadership while she still has the hunger for it.
1: Yeah, an impressive leader, as you say, as a captain, and Charlotte Edwards, who's the women's coach at the moment, and actually Claire Connor stepping down as head of women's cricket at the ECB as well. So, you know, there are leadership roles in English women's cricket as well as the men's cricket. But in terms of the WPL, Charu, she had one season, didn't she, for RCB in 2023. She's pulled out, then she's gone unsold. Do you think there'll be interest in her returning to the WPL at some point?
5: Not as a player, no, I'm afraid, because you know there's a lot of young talent that the WPL owners constantly look for. But I do see that she can certainly vie for some of the management roles or the coaching roles, the mentorship roles. I think she, as a captain, she showed that she was completely in control. Obviously, a lot of experience as well, and the WPL teams will require her in that area. But since she's continuing to play, I think, you know, women's cricket is on a wonderful trajectory right now. Has it boomed? Not yet. A lot of the boom still to come. And maybe lots of other leagues will also start. And she could be required as a captain player for other leagues in other countries that are bound to start or continue to do well. So if she wants to continue to play, I think there's room for her outside of the WPL. I mean, no disrespect. But in the WPL, surely teams will continue to look for players who played, recently retired, know the players well enough, know the modern game, and therefore can be good leaders in terms of the coaching staff.
1: Well, we'll see what happens. And yeah, she is an impressive person, Heather Knight. And I saw her actually, Jim, just after the World Cup final when England lost to Australia, as England tend to lose to Australia in most competitions, and particularly in the women's game, because there's such a force, Australian women's cricket. And I just bumped into her outside the pub outside Lords, and she looked very calm. I just thought, she's at peace with the world. And I wasn't entirely surprised that she'd announced that she was stepping down from international cricket, because she's got nothing to prove. She's done it. She's done it all, really, as a player. So exciting to see what happens next for her. Well, finally on Stumped, the Commonwealth Games in Glasgow end this week, and it's been a spectacular multi-sport event in Scotland. The baton will now pass to the Indian city of Ahmedabad to host the Games in 2030. Now, there's been no cricket played in Glasgow, but it is one of a number of sports under consideration to feature in 4 years' time. And we already know cricket will make a return to the LA Olympics in 2028 after a 128-year absence. Jim, I was in Birmingham for the Commonwealth Games 4 years ago when cricket for women, T20 cricket for women, made its first appearance. We've seen a 50-over competition for men before in the past, but would you like to see it return to India in 2030?
4: In 1998, when South Africa beat Australia, it was meaningful. Those players in men's competition, they wanted to win a gold medal. I'm not sure whether that's the case anymore, to be honest. I mean, it's a Commonwealth game. It's played everywhere in Commonwealth countries. What difference is it going to make? Is it going to, like the Olympics, make a difference to the value of television rights? I'm not so sure. So I'm not too sure where it fits.
1: You'd have thought for India in 2030, they're going to want to put on a great show. And, you know, if you think about sport in India, then cricket, you can't leave it out, surely.
5: Well, surely not. I think it would be a matter of great pride for India to, one, of course, host the Commonwealth Games again, the centenary edition of 2030. They last did so in 2010, and that was a massive success, more so because of the bursting forth of talent in India, because they had a fabulous medal tally back in 2010. And I'm sure there's going to be a lot of hard work to try and up that medals tally and just the national pride of hosting a major event. Now, the whole relevance of the Commonwealth Games, well, it's there. And there's no harm trying to continue what is a fabulous sporting tradition, because a lot of other sports, maybe not cricket because of its commercial ways, a lot of other sports do thrive on an international medal or the possibility of international participation. And there are precious few such major multi-sports extravaganzas. So for the health of sport globally, I think the Commonwealth Games play a very important role, even though they're restricted, of course, to Commonwealth nations. But I think, which is why India's paying a lot of attention to it. I think there's been a lot of concern about some of the sports being dropped. And for Glasgow, one can understand that it was a sort of a pickup thing, you know, because Australia couldn't or didn't want to host it. So it's a truncated version. But I have full confidence that in 2030, India is going to put up a massive show. Number of sports, the whole coming together of the Commonwealth sporting population. And, of course, cricket should be, it will be, because of its state in India, its religious state in India, to be a part of it, for sure.
1: Well, I mean, I covered the cricket competition in Birmingham, as I said, 4 years ago at the Commonwealth Games, and it was brilliant fun. It was a great competition. It was competitive, as you say, because, you know, when you've got India, you've got Pakistan, you've got South Africa, you know, England, Australia, you've got a pretty serious competition right at the start, and women's cricket has grown even more since then. But I do wonder whether you could have a men's competition alongside that as well. I mean, the cricket schedule is packed enough as it is. You know, we know how little time there is in the calendar for it all to happen. But I think, you know, if it's happened in Los Angeles in 2028 in the Olympics, it would seem inconceivable that it won't happen in India 2 years later.
4: Oh, I don't want to be cynical about these things. I mean, the only reason it's coming into the Olympic Games, to be honest, is because the IOC have never got a cent out of Asia when it comes to the Olympics. So, you know, they can make a quid there. Sorry to say that, but I'm not sure about the relevance of it. But, yes, for the Olympics, I understand it. Commonwealth Games, well, I'm not so sure.
1: And I suppose the point, Charu, as well, is that, you know, India and Pakistan, every opportunity that we get to see an India-Pakistan fixture, you know, the broadcasters are going to want that, if nothing else.
5: Well, it's still 4 years from when we speak now, but so who alone knows how the dynamics between the two nations change by then, because for the moment, of course, they're not playing in India. India not playing in Pakistan. Are they going to play the India-Pakistan match in Dubai or somewhere? I mean, that's inconceivable. So we'll see what happens.
4: Play in England.
5: Well, that too. But for both the women's and the men's competition, it'll be good to have cricket at the Commonwealth Games. And you mentioned India-Pakistan. Of course, there are lots of other very good cricket-playing nations in the Commonwealth. But maybe it's a big one for the other nations, also a part of the Commonwealth, who don't get to do much winning. And if it so happens, I don't know if the international schedule dictates the fact that, as happened in 1998 too, I remember, that India, Australia, England are playing elsewhere and then send what is their next team, shouldn't call it B, then maybe there's scope for a development team for other nations to do well. Because let's not only see from the perspective of the better nations. I think the lower-ranked nations, I'm sure, would love to be a part of a major sporting extravaganza to show that their cricket is also going places. And sometimes when you play the Olympic Games or Commonwealth Games, Asian Games, there's also extra funding that comes in from the government and elsewhere, and extra sponsorship. So all these other aspects probably lend to the fact that the more sports you can fit in, the better for the sports persons involved. Of course, it's a nightmare for the organizing committee, but we'll see. And also, it's normally a summer game, it's a Commonwealth Games. And in Ahmedabad or elsewhere in India, they've got to be very careful about the rain because, I mean, some sports tend not to get affected. Cricket, as we know, three drops and the match is off. So there's a little bit of consideration for the timing as well.
1: Well, look, we will see what happens when the programme is announced eventually for Ahmedabad in 2030. And looking forward to seeing you all in Los Angeles in 2028, which could be very interesting. And we would imagine that we'll get good weather for that. Look, just before we go, Jim, there was a really poignant moment this week. West Indies beating Pakistan by 90 runs in their first test since the passing of Sir Garfield Sobers. And that 90-run win came on the day that he would have turned 90 years of age. It feels like just a perfect moment that it was almost written in the stars.
4: Yes, I suppose. And the fact, if you want to add a bit more historical weight to the significance, is that Sir Garfield Sobers' world record score at the time of 365 not out was made against Pakistan. So, yes, so there's lots of things around Sir Garfield that have been mentioned in the last couple of days. And as I was saying last week, I don't think there's any doubt, there's no argument that he's the greatest cricketer we've ever seen. So it's great that the West Indies should come up with a win too, because they're fairly rare. And that has a nice sort of poignancy to it at the time of Sir Garfield's passing. So, yes, what a player. What a player. If you have never seen him play in the flesh, go onto YouTube and have a look at the six sixes or the highlights of his 254 in Melbourne for the rest of the world against Australia. He was a phenomenon and should not be forgotten. And obviously in the West Indies, he's not being forgotten at the moment.
1: Yeah, and his funeral held this week as well, which looked like it was an incredible occasion in Barbados. And actually, it was a lovely moment as well, because there's a portrait of Sir Garfield which hangs in the pavilion at Lord's. And they screened the funeral in the long room, and the portrait was brought down from the wall and stood there outside the long room. So I think a lot of respect paid to Sir Garfield Sobers across the cricketing world this week, which is only right and proper. Well, that's it for this week's Stumped with me, Eleanor Oldroyd. Thank you so much to Jim Maxwell and to Charu Sharma, and we'll see you soon. Goodbye.
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4: It's the spring of 1987, and Oxford University are about to pull off one of the most unlikely victories in 150 years of boat race history.
5: Oxford University come round that bend, shouts again from the Oxford supporters all around us, and a really quite magnificent performance by them. You'll remember the disruption in the camp in February. It was called a mutiny, four Americans and a cox pulled out of the squad. But Dan Topolsky said little, apart from one letter to the Times, I may remember. He simply said, we'll do what we can. And Oxford are now doing just that for Dan Topolsky. They're way, way out in front.
4: Dan Topolsky was in charge of the Oxford team. He'd already won the race 10 times as a coach and was steeped in its heritage.
6: It's just the one race, so there's huge pressure and stress on these 18 students. It's just the two crews. It's a longer distance. It's 3 times as long as any 2,000-metre normal international race. It's on a windy course, and so tactics and strategy are very, very important. And then, of course, on top of it, there's a tradition and the history of it and the sense of something kind of uniquely British.
4: In 1987, the unique Britishness of the boat race led to a clash between Topolsky and a group of gifted American rowers. The British students knew the nation would be watching on television and that winning a blue by representing their university would be a lifelong honour. For some of the American internationals, like Chris Clark, the boat race seemed less of a challenge.
7: We've all done many things in rowing, and a lot of the guys have world and Olympic medals. Again, the blue for them is just a feather in the cap. It's something that would be nice to do, and it's nice to be involved in the tradition. Whereas a lot of the younger British guys, the blue has been built up so much to mean everything. It means more to them. For the Americans, it's about having a good time and having friends. That's the most important thing.
4: The culture clash led to increasingly bitter disputes over training. Topolsky wanted the rowers to do the same kind of tough winter preparation as his previous crews. The tension boiled over at a weekend training session on the Thames at Radley.
6: On Saturdays, we'd always do a hard session, and then we'd take a break for an hour and a half, and go out again for a technical row. And we did that hard session. They were watching television. They were watching some cartoons on television in the boathouse. I said, OK, guys, let's get going. And they said, well, actually, we're not going to go. And they all sat there kind of rather silently. And a lot of them very embarrassed, because there was no reason not to have another row. So we had an argument. And I said, we will go out. And waited for them to get changed to go out for the outing. And they all trooped into the van and drove off and left me there looking like a Wally standing on the bank. At that point, I just thought, enough is enough. I just, what's the point? If you don't have the people with you as a coach, there's just no point in being part of it. I thought I was not going to go on.
4: Topolsky's future depended on the British student rower then holding the presidency of the Oxford Boat Club. At Radley, Donald MacDonald had trooped off with the rebels, but he quickly regretted it.
6: We had a kind of a good, easygoing relationship, and we'd rowed together as well. So we met up, and he asked me to stick it out and that he would confront it as president. And so I kind of rather reluctantly at this stage, I said, OK, well, if we're going to stand together on this, then we'll do it.
4: With MacDonald's backing, Topolsky carried on, and there were some signs that the Americans were trying harder. The leading rebel, Chris Clark, got fit enough to defeat Donald MacDonald in one of the regular rowing tests. This, in the mutineers' view, showed the president should lose his place and Clark should be in. For the American, it was all a matter of justice.
7: There is major disagreement over how the crew has been run and the fairness of it, and that's really the bottom line, just fairness. People questioning whether or not it's really worth rowing in anything if you have to compromise your principles to do so.
4: Topolsky thought the test results showed that both rowers now deserved a place in the Oxford boat. As they had agreed, the president was now publicly backing his coach to the hilt.
8: Central issue is simply who picks the crew, and if 8 out of 10 coaches can't be wrong is what it amounts to, and therefore the crew that they pick must be the crew that we select.
4: By this stage, there was no way McDonald and Clark would share a boat, so the rebels' final move was to try to get the president sacked. But at a tense meeting of the Oxford Boat Club, they lost the argument. For Topolsky, though, it was a Pyrrhic victory. The rebels were out, but winning the boat race now looked impossible.
6: Half the crew had gone, and we had to bring in four new people from the second boat, two of whom had only been rowing for about 18 months, facing a Cambridge crew that had six internationals in their boat. And the group was very sullen. So there were people who'd sort of just felt the whole thing had been handled badly. Getting to that last fortnight, the only view one could take was this is going to be a disaster and a whitewash.
4: But when Oxford moved to London for intensive pre-race training, Topolsky began to sense a change of attitude.
6: I think they began to realise that this was the boat race. This was a huge thing. This is what they'd been all working towards. And suddenly they started to pick up speed. And I made changes that normally it would take me 3 or 4 days of kind of agonising about whether that would be the right thing. I was doing just changes on the run. I looked at reseating the crew. And it meant the boat went faster. Mm. And suddenly we felt that we had a chance. There was a sort of a buzz.
4: Topolsky was also planning to use risky tactics. Oxford would try to surprise Cambridge by going flat out right at the start.
6: But I thought if we treated a 3-minute sprint, we might have a chance of shaking Cambridge's confidence. If we could take the race to them for those first 3 minutes, it would give us confidence that we were still there in the race. Cambridge would start to doubt themselves a little bit. And then we'd take it sort of minute by minute thereafter.
9: And that is not our launch blowing up, but it is a clap of thunder such as I've never heard. It is absolutely pelting with rain. It couldn't be worse conditions.
4: On race day, the terrible weather gave Topolsky's tactics a greater chance of working.
6: It was so rough. The white horses in front of us. It meant that it would level the playing field because it meant a lot of mistakes could be made. That somehow played into our hands.
9: Any moment now, we're advancing and the umpire's reached the boat, so he's got to raise his flag or not at all. He's going three. They're off! They're off! And Oxford.
6: The toss meant that we were going to be on the inside of the first corner and it allowed us to take a route towards the bank and the inside of the first corner, which might find us better water. In fact, the water was no better. And I was signalling in the launch for the cox to steer over. Then I thought, he's gone too far. Oh, God, he's going all the way over to the bank. That's crazy. And then the Cambridge cox saw what we were doing, assumed that we knew something he didn't, and so he started to steer over to join us towards the bank. Now, he had to travel a long way to get to us. So we, after 3.5 minutes, were actually in front. Unbelievable. When our cox then moved out to take the centre river, as we came round the corner and moved ahead, Cambridge had slipped back by about a length. And from that moment on, Ox's tails were up, and they just powered and powered and powered. And suddenly there was some sun ahead of us. The sun was out, and the sky was blue, and it was like coming out of a kind of hell into a sort of a heavenly, kind of dreamlike place. And it was then a run home with them going further and further in front.
4: What moment did you realise you'd actually won, and, you know, how did you feel at that point?
6: I should think by the time we got 4 miles into the race under Barnes Bridge, I began to think, I think we're going to win this. It was just general euphoria and disbelief.
4: Dan Topolsky is now a rowing commentator for the BBC. The ancient universities go into this weekend's race with the score at Oxford 76, Cambridge 80.
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4: Pro wrestling has come back to Queensland with a bang. Since the heydays of world championship wrestling in the 1970s, these days there's wrestling outfits all the way down the east coast of the state. Just last week, there were massive cards held in Townsville and Cairns, and regular events in Mackay and Rockhampton, and another one scheduled for Port Douglas. But in Cairns in June, there'll be something you won't have seen locally. Something that's long overdue. Two women will go head-to-head in a pro wrestling match on the card for the Cairns outfit, Pro Wrestling Power.

0: This male-dominated sport has long featured women only as sidekicks or managers. But now, women's wrestling is here. Cairns woman Jessica Gillies debuted in the ring as a referee in Cairns earlier this month. And in June, she dons the tights to face Toowoomba's Nicole Shipp.
1: My name's Jess and I'm standing in PCYC in Edmonton. My first debut in the ring for wrestling for myself. It was an awesome night. I have to say, starting off, had a bit of nerves, and as I was reffing through the first match, got my nerves under control. It was pretty good. I enjoy watching this, and as I'm further go through my training myself to become a wrestler, it's awesome. It's awesome fun.
0: And you've been training with the PWP crew to be a wrestler. Can we picture you as a little girl watching it when you were young? Is that you?
1: Yeah, definitely. I got started when I was about 10 and getting into WWE. Can't really remember my favourite one, but at the time it was someone that was really way up there, really good. I sort of listen to Ronda Rousey these days or Rhea Ripley, and she's an Aussie. She's a South Australian. Yeah, bring on the Aussies. They're fighting over there with WWE and AEW as well.
0: Unlike years gone by, up-and-coming female wrestlers do have female idols they can look up to, including Australian women who have made it to the top of the wrestling world, like the WWE's Rhea Ripley.
2: Whoa. Wait a minute. We got company.
3: Somebody had the audacity to come out here and what in the world?
2: The NXT Women's Champion, Rhea Ripley.
3: What's she doing here?
0: I don't know if you got sisters or brothers, you know, or a pillow, you body slam it and jump off the bookcase. Was that you?
1: Oh, yeah, that was totally me. There was a couple of fights in there with my sister, as you do, sibling rivalry. My brother used to be the ref between both of us. yes. So, yeah, had a lot of that going on as you're growing up.
0: Nicole Shipp says she's excited to be a part of history when the two women clash in Cairns in June.
4: It's the wow factor. It's the shock and the audience, and it's just, yeah. It's so... And I have too much enthusiasm to not want to do it, so yeah. I'm pretty keen. For the first time, it was when I started dating my partner, Matt Midnight.
0: Right. Who was a wrestler here tonight. He was terrific.
4: Yes, he wrestled tonight against Shinji and did a good match. So as soon as I started dating him, he influenced me into the wrestling world. It's really good.
0: What was that first date like? You thought he was going to take you to the roller skating rink, and instead he body press or pole driver here. Let's get to know each other.
4: Documentaries. Okay. constantly. And then every now and then I get a Batista bomb onto the bed or all the time.
0: But you must have been aware of pro wrestling before you started dating Matt.
4: I did. Previous family members that I lived with used to watch it on TV, and I would be on and off knowing about it for a while, but I never really knew much about it to get into it. But as soon as I found out about it, I got so excited.
0: If it wasn't intimidating enough to be the first women to go one-on-one for the first time in as long as anyone can remember, these two women have only been able to train with the blokes. What was that like, being the only woman on a 15-man roster showing up to training for the first time?
1: The initial stages, yes, they were all very like, oh, I don't know how to do hand placements and don't know how hard I can sort of hit you and whatnot. And now I've been 2 months roughly, and everyone respects each other, and there's no like, can't do that, can't do this, and I'm more likely to body slam them than anybody else. So look out. If you had any questions, they're more than happy to answer them for you, so it was really helpful. Yeah. So everyone, part of the crew, yep, very helpful.
0: What was it like the first time you realised, I'm doing this?
1: Kind of eye-opening, because you're like, can I really do this? And you're really going through that like adrenaline rush, and then you get over your sort of a fear about it, and yet now you can just do it. There's no hesitation. Yeah, more likely to clothesline them, and all of the above. It's really good, really fun.
0: Nikki, what does it do for your self-confidence, even just training and working moves and then pulling them off, having your colleagues say, great job, Nikki? What's that like for your esteem, your mental health?

0: all that?
1: It's definitely rewarding. It would, and I'm assuming, you know, when you're out in the ring, it would feel just as good hearing people boo or cheer.
0: Yeah.
1: I'm really keen.
0: Are you trained with women or have you trained with guys?
1: I've trained mostly with Mitch Ryder and Matt Midnight. In the ring down in Toowoomba, hopefully doing a show soon. Yeah. Just mainly practicing in there, practicing taking bumps and hand placements and stuff like that.
0: Does it hurt? I mean, have either of you, you first body slam and you went, wow, I'm quitting. I don't want to do this.
2: No, not so much as quitting because I want to prove that I can do it. You do get sore and I'm still learning back bumps. Right. So, I've got a few bruises on my knees and a few bruises on my elbows. But, other than that, no.

0: see that change.
1: Looking forward to that. I really am. Because, yeah, they're the next ones that are going to come up the ranks. So, yeah, if we can do it, I'm sure they can.
2: Yeah.
3: So you guys are going to square off. A lot of people think you probably spend hours and hours and days rehearsing your moves or practicing your moves. That's not necessarily the case, though, is it?
2: No, we're probably not going to see each other for another 2 months and we're going to put on a match, so we'll see how we go.
1: We're not going to see each other until the day, or the day before the match, because Toowoomba, Cairns. Yeah.
3: Well, you seem to like each other now. Will that continue to be the case?
1: Of course, of course. I need more women. More women.
2: Yes.
1: Yeah, we all need to get involved.
3: You need some more competition, right? You need more female fighters. What would you say to someone hearing this going, oh, no way? But
1: No way at all, because if you're feeling like you should get involved, get involved. Yep. Come and check us out. Yep.
2: You don't know until you give it a go.
1: Exactly.
3: Jess, Nikki, good luck, and good on you for taking up something that most people wouldn't. So, well done.
1: Thank you.
2: Thank you. Thank you.

The Woomera Rocket Range has not been idle. Last month, a sedated crocodile returned, tired but happy, after 347 revolutions of the Earth. This croc-proven space race technology is now available to the Australian football industry through the good people at Roy's Remarkable World of Rockets. Imagine your end of season tour bus being strapped to the sharp end of the Tugger Long Tom Explorer 12 and being blasted into orbit for 300 nights and 3 days of eye-popping, out-of-this-world lunar madness. 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But be warned, a space shot on the Tugger is pricey, and clubs facing bankruptcy should stay on terra firma until completely solvent. 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
3: Hello, and thank you for downloading the Sporting Witness podcast from the BBC World Service, with me, Uma Dery-Swarmi. Today, I'm taking you back 10 years to one of the most dramatic moments in the history of Premiership football. Fans around the world held their breath when the Bolton midfielder, Fabrice Muamba, went into cardiac arrest and collapsed on the pitch. I've been speaking to the unflappable cardiologist who ran from the stands to help save his life. It's the 17th of March 2012. Dr. Andrew Diener, one of London's top cardiologists, decides at the last minute to go and see his team, Tottenham Hotspur.
4: I'd been out for dinner with my wife to some friends. We'd been at synagogue in the morning. We'd then gone out for lunch and it got to about 4 o'clock and I knew the match was kicking off in the evening, but we'd finished and I knew I had the spare season ticket. It usually belongs to my nephew, and I suggested I'd go and watch the match. I wouldn't usually go on a Saturday for religious reasons at that time. It was the first match I'd been to on a Saturday since I was 14.
3: Andrew cycled in the rain to White Hart Lane. He sat with his brothers and watched Spurs play a rather dull FA Cup tie against Bolton. Then, 2 minutes before half-time, everything changed.
4: We'd noticed that a player had collapsed on the grass. A bit odd because there didn't seem to be anything going on around him. And then soon after, we could see a physio running frantically to him and it became very obvious this wasn't a normal injury. And I immediately realised that they were doing CPR. So I knew something pretty serious was wrong.
3: The player was 23-year-old Fabrice Muamba and Andrew knew he had to try and help.
4: My brothers immediately said, oh, you must go and help. So I went to speak to one of the stewards and said, I'm a cardiologist. This is what I do. I can go and help them. And he said, no, they're fine. They'll manage. So I went and sat down. The CPR continued and my brothers go, no, you've got to go. So I went and said again. And it was one of the stewards that we would see week in, week out. So he kind of knew us. And he said, okay. He opened a door that I'd never really noticed and said, right, run through there. And I ran through and found myself on the pitch.
5: I have a season ticket. I was there with my son. I sit in the lower east side, so I was quite close to where he fell.
3: This caller described the scene to BBC Radio.
5: After the medics went out to him, there was a chap who came down the gangway next to me, and he said he was a cardiologist. You'll see somebody in a jacket run from the crowd over towards him.
4: Fortunately, I didn't slip over and fall flat on my face because it was quite wet. And I got to where things were going on. No one stopped me, which I suppose in hindsight is rather strange. I suppose I suddenly thought, what am I doing here? And they looked up at me. I said, I'm a cardiologist. Can I help?
3: The medical team had already given Muamba 2 defibrillation shocks on the pitch.
4: Things weren't improving. I think then they got more interested in me being there to help.
3: 6 minutes later, Andrew and the medics decided to move Fabrice into the tunnel where he was given another shock. The ambulance at White Hart Lane is parked directly opposite the entrance to the player's tunnel and he was wheeled straight into it. At this point, the medical team made a crucial decision. They took Fabrice to Andrew's hospital, the London Chest, rather than the North Middlesex, which was closer, but didn't have as much specialised equipment.
4: We had a much better chance at the London Chest. The North Middlesex Hospital, we would have gone into A&E. The same drugs would probably have been available that were available on the ambulance. We had 2 defibrillators so we could carry on shocking him. I didn't think the difference in time that was going to make a big difference to outcome.
3: They arrived at the hospital at 7:01. Fabrice had had 15 electric shocks, but his heart hadn't beaten for 44 minutes.
4: We came off the ambulance. Fabrice was taken into the lab, which is very close to the ambulance entrance. I quickly went and put some scrubs on, noticed that an awful lot of people were texting me, to be honest. Some were probably people who would potentially recognise me. Others were you at the match? Is it you who was the doctor who came on to the pitch? Because I've got friends who know that I go to Tottenham. And then got into the lab a minute or two later, and we were able to do a scan of his heart to see if there was any structural abnormality that was obvious.
3: By this point, the Bolton club doctor, Jonathan Tobin, was starting to lose hope.
4: Jonathan was really closely involved the whole time. So on the ambulance, he was doing the cardiac massage the whole way, and he was still in football boots, which made it very difficult. So someone was holding onto his hips from behind, which was very strange. Once we got to the London Chest, his role really stopped because there were so many people who were there who are very experienced in managing these sorts of situations. And I think at that point, emotion got the better of him, and I suspect he was in tears by then. We said we would continue for the moment, but it was looking pretty bleak. It was an hour or so, and the chances of a successful resuscitation was very limited.
3: Then, at 7:31, 78 minutes after Fabrice Muamba had collapsed, a full heartbeat.
4: Well, obviously, we were both surprised and very happy that it got into a normal rhythm, but we knew that this didn't mean a huge amount just in itself. The mere fact that we'd been resuscitating for 78 minutes meant that we weren't overly optimistic that we were going to get a good outcome. I also remember talking to Fabrice's wife and explaining that, yeah, his heart was working now, but we were really worried and we didn't know whether he would wake up or not, and preparing them for the worst, because we see so many patients who have what we call a long downtime, not waking up completely well. The situation did stabilise. His heart was pumping better than we thought it would at this stage. And within sort of an hour or so, we'd moved him up to intensive care.
3: At this point, Andrew went home for the rest of the weekend. He was back in early on Monday.
4: About 8 o'clock that morning, I'd gone up to see what was happening. And the anaesthetist who was looking after him on intensive care said, right, we're going to turn the sedation off and see if he wakes up. And we were all really pessimistic that this would happen. And if it were going to happen, we thought it was going to take many hours. But I think about an hour and a half later, someone came down and said, he's awake. We sort of rushed up thinking, gosh, this is amazing. And he was awake. He wasn't wide awake, but he was awake enough to open his eyes and say a few words. And I whispered into his ear, if I remember rightly, I understand you're a good footballer. And he answered, I try my best, or something similar.
3: What was it like joking with a footballer who had been dead for 78 minutes?
4: It's a bit surreal. You wouldn't have expected... Well, I didn't expect him to be awake at that point. So answering a question with a humorous retort was kind of a shock.
3: A few years after his collapse, Fabrice spoke to BBC football presenter Gary Lineker about what Dr. Dina meant to him.
6: When he explained to me what he'd done, I'm cool, not only, but nothing but totally unbelievable respect, and I'm very grateful for this guy. Very, very grateful. Him and his staff were just great. What more can you ask for?
4: That's great, but the reality is that what saved his life was the people who invented CPR, the people who invented defibrillators and all the drugs, and the systems that are in place at a football match. So it's lovely to hear what he said, and I'm proud to have been involved, but it's very much a team effort. And if you're going to have a cardiac arrest on the 17th of March 2012, that was probably the place to have it.
3: Andrew modestly says that if he hadn't been there, somebody else would have helped. But when you think about that chain of events that ultimately saved Muamba's life, deciding to go to a Saturday game for the first time in years, getting the stewards to allow him onto the pitch to help, deciding which hospital would be best to go to, with all that, he must look back and think, all those things coming together were incredible.
4: In hindsight, it is quite incredible, and maybe it's fate, it was meant to be like that. Fabrice is quite a relatively religious, spiritual person, and I think he believes that there was more to it than coincidence. I'm not sure I believe in that sort of thing, but perhaps.
3: Just 4 weeks later, after being dead for 78 minutes, Fabrice Muamba left hospital. He had a defibrillator fitted and had to retire from professional football. He's still in touch with Dr. Andrew Dina, who spoke to me, Uma Dereswamy, for that edition of the Sporting Witness podcast.

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3: Hello and thank you for downloading Sporting Witness from the BBC World Service with me, Ashley Byrne. Today we're bringing you the incredible story of Swedish table tennis star Jan Overwaldner. Known as the Mozart of table tennis, Jan won every major title in a sport traditionally dominated by China, including a career-defining win at the Olympic Games. I've been speaking to him about a career that lasted over three decades. It's August 1992, and at the Barcelona Olympics, 27-year-old Jan Overwaldner is taking on Jean-Philippe Gatien in the men's singles table tennis final.
4: It's very special also, because then you're thinking back, especially how I practice and how much work it takes that you can win this big title.
3: Jan had lost in the quarter-final in the previous games. Now he is moments away from winning the gold against a familiar rival.
4: I felt really good. And also from the matches when we played, I think I had like 80% I won against Gatien. Mentally, he was really strong.
3: After three grueling sets and a four-year-long wait, Jan Overwaldner is finally crowned Olympic champion. Jan Overwaldner was born on the 3rd of October 1965 in Stockholm and picked up a table tennis racket for the first time just a few years later.
4: I started to play with my brother when I was around 6 years old, and then we play in my grandfather's summer place, and also we have a chance to play at home and also in the school.
3: So did you play other sports growing up?
4: A lot of soccer, tennis, table tennis, but then after a while I had the feeling that table tennis was the best sport for me.
3: How popular was the sport at that time?
4: In Sweden, in television was a lot of table tennis, and of course tennis was a lot, you know, with Björn Borg.
3: Jan quickly fell in love with the sport, and in 1980 travelled thousands of kilometres to study the game in the table tennis capital of the world, China.
4: 14, I went first time to practice in China for 4 weeks. And then after, when I came back, then I was sure, 100% sure, that I will play full-time table tennis.
3: What was it like going to China at that time?
4: So much different things, you know, no cars, only bicycles. 10 days, I remember, we get the first Coca-Cola, you know, one Coke there, a cold drink. So it was not so easy to find so many things in China.
3: Jan quickly realised how hard the Chinese players trained and what it took to compete at the highest level, something that would stay with him throughout his career.
4: Everything was much tougher, you know, and we practiced much more there also this time, I remember. Sometimes we practiced 3 times a day, 2-3 hours.
3: And it wouldn't be long before the teenage star of Swedish table tennis would make his mark on the sport. In 1982, Jan made it all the way to the final of the European Championships, aged just 16. That must have been a really big moment for you.
4: Yeah, I think it was a surprise for many that I could reach the final. Also for me, it's a surprise, of course, because I was not playing in the team, so I was not the top 3 players in Swedish team. And also to be only 16 and play with one of my best friends in the final, Michael Appelgren, who was 20 this time. So after that, I knew that I will belong to the top, you know, in Europe and also probably in the world after that.
3: Despite losing that final, Jan had earned his place in the table tennis elite.
4: You know, I played against my idols, you know, in the beginning of the round. I beat Stellan Bengtsson in the quarterfinal. Then I also beat one English guy, Desmond Douglas, was a fantastic player also. And it was really special. And I remember a lot of spectators, you know, in this time in Budapest, the sport was very big there also. They had 2 places in the semifinals, so when I came to the quarterfinal, I remember that was really, really big thing for me.
3: And it wasn't long before Jan's meteoric rise earned him a nickname amongst fans, the Mozart of table tennis.
4: It was nice to watch my game sometimes, I think, when I was playing. So I think it was, Mozart was, I think, was coming from Germany when I played there. Then it was, they say always, when we played table tennis Mozart, they call me always there.
3: In fact, Jan became almost as popular in China as the country's homegrown table tennis superstars. A poll showed he was more recognisable than American President

0: President Bill Clinton, and fans followed him around like he was a pop star.
1: Really tough sometimes. 3-4 bodyguards always outside the hotel rooms, and many people who was waiting there and outside hotels and like this. So in a department store, it was sometimes more than 15,000-20,000. You could not move. Then you could have the feeling how it is for big stars, you know, in music and other sports, if you have it like this every day. And I have it maybe 2-3 days, you know, 4 days when I was

0: all over the world. In 1988, the International Olympic Committee made table tennis an Olympic sport for the first time. After his disappointment at the Games in Seoul, Jan changed his training regime for Barcelona 92 to make sure he was fit for the European summer and not just the traditional table tennis season.
1: We had the problem to be in the best shape in the summer, but then I changed my practice for 92. I would give everything I remember to be in my best shape. In 88, in Olympic Games, I feel that I could do much better than the first time I played. I was not ready, and I lost in the quarterfinal. So I had always something to look forward to win the next time. And when I won, I want to win more, you know, so it became one of the greatest, you know, in the sport.
0: 11 years into his professional career, Jan Overwaldner had won the European Championships, World Championships and the World Cup. The only major prize he hadn't yet won was the Olympic gold medal. And as he prepared himself for the biggest game of his life, Jan reflected on his chances of fulfilling his Olympic dream.
1: Come to the final in the Games or the World Championships or something, then you know that it will be 50-50. It doesn't matter who you play, you know.
0: In the match against Jean-Philippe Gatien, Jan went 2 sets to love up, but the third set wasn't going his way.
1: At the end, I had some set ball in the third set, and I remember it was really important that I could win in 3 sets because he was very strong and always went in the tight matches, best of 5. He won the last 3 matches before the final, 3-2. So mentally, he was very strong if he could to the 5th set, you know. So I was really happy that he could win in 3 sets.
0: In that 3rd set, the Mozart of table tennis played some of his best shots to win a very tense tiebreak.
1: And it was some real good rallies also in the special last ball you always remember because I see it so many times in television when they show the last ball always. So I remember this ball and how it felt. I won like 25-23 in the last set.
0: After a week of table tennis and 7 of his toughest matches, Jan Overwaldner had won his gold medal. And watching from the stands of the arena were some very special fans.
1: Yeah, the royalty family was there always to watch the matches. And so it was really big to have them there. And also everyone remembered that I won because I was the only one

0: athletes. And despite all his success and his huge fame in China, Jan Overwaldner never forgot where it all started.
1: Even if I won many big tournaments, you're still thinking about these times when you was like 12, 13 and you won the Swedish championship for the first time, you know, for cadets or something. This matches is also, you remember still.
0: Table tennis champion Jan Overwaldner was speaking to me, Ashley Byrne, for this edition of Sporting Witness. It was a Made in Manchester production for the BBC World Service.

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3: The very

0: first State of Origin series I ever went to was in 1986, and it was the very first time New South Wales won a series 3-0. Coached by the late Ron Willey, the Blues won the opening game at the Old Lang Park 22-16, game two at the SCG 24-20, and completed the series clean sweep in Brisbane 18-16. It was a great series. One player to feature in the Blues' triumph was one of my personal favourites, Chris Mortimer, a legend at Canterbury Bankstown with his family. The winner of three premierships, he played alongside at the Bulldogs with his brother Steve and Peter for the longest of times, and he finished his career with three very productive years at Penrith. The last game in Australia was the 1990 Grand Final for Penrith against Canberra. They called him Louie, played 9 Origin games for New South Wales, a test against Papua New Guinea in 1986, and represented New South Wales country proudly 5 times. Let's talk about the 86 winning series with Chris Mortimer. Welcome, mate. How are you?
1: Hey, Andrew. Going good, mate. Thanks.
0: Great to catch up. That was a remarkable series, and it came at a time where you personally and your teammates at Canterbury were in a real purple patch, weren't you? You'd won the comp in 84 and 85. You ultimately lost to Parramatta in 86, but those few years must have been fantastic.
1: It was, mate. Very special. I was so lucky to taste that so young in my career. When I first came down to Sydney from Wagga, I got to play in the 79 grand final against St George, you know, and I was only 18. And I got to taste that, knew where we needed to be towards the end of the season. And from then on, 1980, 84, 5 and 6, and then 1990, it was just a great experience for me, mate. Certainly played alongside and against some wonderful footballers.
0: Yeah, well, that's true, and I'm going to ask you about a few of those as we go along. You played as well for a couple of really tough men and tough coaches. I'm talking mainly about Warren Ryan at Canterbury and then Ron Willey at Origin level. What was the late Ron Willey like?
1: Mate, I had a lot of time for Ronnie. He's out of the old book.
0: Yeah.
1: Straight shooter. probably too straight. The game changed a little bit as time went on, because back in those days, mate, you used to be able to get away with a hell of a lot more than what they do today. And one method of Ronnie's part of winning a game was to virtually knock out your opponent.
0: If you can't beat him, beat him.
1: which is not right, you know, but we've certainly headed in the right direction. But it was brutal back then, mate. You had to have eyes in the back of your head.
0: Well, there was a story. I don't know whether it's part myth, part truth, or all truth, that when he went for a coaching gig, might have even been at Newcastle, he was asked, Ronnie, just give us an insight to your tactics. If your team kicks off, what do you do? How do you approach it? He's like, we bash them. What have you received the kickoff? We bash him. That was the old school name. He was obviously better than that, but he had a great, great record. The New South Wales women's team in next Thursday night, Louie, is bidding to become the first Blues team, men or women, to win a series 3-0 since the year 2000. That's how rare and tough it is. And normally you don't describe a series whitewash as being great, but that series in 86 was different. That was three great games, wasn't it?
1: Oh, look, it is, you know, and it's kind of natural to an extent that you kind of drop off. If you've won the series, you've done your lap of honour and everything, you've won the series and the third game comes along, it's likely that you ease back a little bit. But you know what? Nah, not in those games, never in those games, because it means so much to so many people and you're representing so many people. No, it's a very, very special arena, Andrew.
0: Yeah, I do kind of laugh when people say, oh, it's a dead rubber, don't worry about it. Like, go and ask the players what they think about it. There's no such thing to them. So take us to game one at Lang Park, Chris. First of all, what was it like to play at that famous old ground?
1: Oh, look, I got to remember, first of all, back in 1984, I remember the series had already been won, and my brother Stephen had played in the previous couple of games, and I know there were a few Parramatta boys dropped out of it because it was kind of a dead rubber at the end of the day. Well, Peter Moore, the old bullfrog, yeah, our boss at Canterbury,

0: was the manager at the time, and Stephen pleaded with Bullfrog. He had a meeting with him. He said, look, we can beat these buggers. I hate this. He had some bad experiences back in his early days against Queensland, and a part of his career that he certainly focused on was beating Queensland. So anyway, now he said, Bullfrog, we can't meet, we can't play against each other on a Saturday and a Sunday, punch the crap out of each other, meet on Monday, have a training run, play Queensland on Wednesday. We can't do that. We have to go into camp. We have to get to know each other. You know what? And he even said, we've got to love each other. I remember him telling me that, and I thought to myself, that sounds a bit weird. Like, how could I possibly love Blocker or
1: a Mick Cronin or a Zip Zip?
0: Yeah, or a cunning little Lebanese hooker or a, yes. But you know what? He was dead right. You got to come together. And we loved each other back then, and mate, and still do, because of what we've tasted and the success that we've had. But anyway, that's what you've got to have. You've got to come in. You've got to be close. It's like a world war.
1: Chris, we're a few days out, mate. You're getting me fired up. I'm ready. I'm ready to rumble now. But that game, that first game, you won it 20-16, and that was the famous Origin debut for Blues hooker Roy Simmons, who scored a try, was man of the match. It would never have happened today because he was concussed, but he was mighty over that 80 minutes. And Chris Mortimer scored his one and only Origin try. Tell us about that.
0: Oh, I hardly remember it.
1: Come on.
0: I don't know, mate, but I just know that every bloke that ran onto the field there had the same thought in mind, and you'd be embarrassed if you ever made a mistake. So we're all killing for each other. You know, it was just a wonderful feeling, great to experience it.
1: So confidence must have been pretty high then, heading to the SCG. Queensland also battling all sorts of injuries. A then Origin record crowd of 40,707. Wally Lewis looked like he was going to steer Queensland to another famous victory before man of the match Peter Stirling and Brett Kenny. They really took over. What are your main memories from that night and clinching the series?
0: Parramatta, they dominated in that era. But I, Stirlo, Wagga boy, like I grew up with him, and wonderful footballer and a great statistician. Like he just knew how to win a game. And Brett Kenny, like I was so lucky to be able to play alongside him, mate. He was a huge part of the success of that 86 side. Some of the things he did, ask Wally. Like Wally knows, and he'd say exactly the same thing. He just had this unique ability to be able to do things other people couldn't. A bit like my brother Stephen, actually.
1: Yes.
0: But they were hungry as well, and pointed us in the right direction, being the halves.
1: Because, I mean, this is where you talk about getting together, getting to know these people. This was right in the middle of the Canterbury-Parramatta huge rivalry. And I'm talking playing grand finals against each other. Mortimer and Farah against Ella and Cronin was one of my favourite things of all time growing up as a Bulldogs fan. Did it take extra time against these guys to embrace them as people? And you talk glowingly about how great they were. You knew that playing against them. It must have been different playing with them.
0: Well, it's a different story when you run onto the field. They want what you want, and it's up to you whether you let them have it. But you know what? I'm still in awe of Mick Cronin. What a wonderful man, yeah, on and off the field, and what I learned from him on the field, has certainly helped my career, mate. Well, and Zipper, the same bloke, Stevie Ella, all had their own little attributes to winning a game, and like look at them, Eric Groth, all of them, right through was a wonderful side, and some of those battles that we used to have at Belmore Oval and out at Cumberland were just brutal, but they off the field, good blokes, more importantly, but on the field's a different story, mate.
1: So game three, how determined were you to, as a team, to finish the job, do it, clean, 3-0, especially up there?
0: Well, you just put your head down and get stuck into it, don't you? Like as I just said,

0: the bloke opposite you. Gene Miles and Mal Meninga, they were a bloody handful. So I think Snoz, Mick O'Connor was next to me, you know, mate. He was yes. such a good footballer as well. He just did things other blokes couldn't. But we knew what we were up against and knew what we had to do to contribute to the side's win, as all the rest of the team did. So it was great. We were close-knit. Like I said, as Stephen said to me once, Louis, you've got to love each other. You really do. And I thought, you know what? He's dead right. He's dead right. That's how close you got to be.
1: Well, that I don't know how clearly you remember it all, bearing in mind 40 years ago, but that first half was one of the all-time greats. And I urge anyone to watch it on YouTube, especially younger listeners. It was 16 all at halftime. It was some of the most scintillating footy you'll ever see. And in the end, New South Wales won 18-16. How would you and your style of play, Chris, fit into Rugby League's 2026 version?
0: Well, I'd have to do a hell of a few more kilometres, I think, mate. I know they've definitely got they've got different methods of training, short stints. We used to run around Coogee. I remember Dave Cooper, our old conditioner, run around Coogee, and he certainly got us fit, though. But how today, like look at them. Look at the build on them. They all look like weightlifters when you see around the dressing sheds. But, mate, more importantly, it's between your ears, how hungry you are and how you can contribute and how humble you are and be prepared to listen. I just, you've got to pick the right blokes in Origin. Origin's a different game. And if you get a mob of humble blokes that are prepared to kill for each other, you've got to have a little bit of mongrel in you. I know, like Blocker and that, Wally Wynn and a few of them. That certainly helps, and remember where you come from. Most important, mate, who you're representing. That helps win Origin games.
1: Well, look, the modern player may have the build, but you and your family had the nicknames Louis, Turvey and Parrot. That's very hard to beat as a trifecta. Hey, Chris Mortimer, love you and your family, mate. So enjoyable to catch up with you and reminisce about 1986. It was an historic moment, first clean sweep of a series for New South Wales. Thanks for revisiting it today, mate. Good to catch up.
0: Thank you, Andrew. Good to talk to you, mate.
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9: Joining me is Tracy Holmes, and in today's show, we're looking at Sports Hall of Fame interviews with Shane Horan, Jeff Thompson and Brett Ogle. Can you describe their personalities?
10: Gee, that's a really interesting mix, because all of them are quite complicated characters, all of them, and not characters that are easy to define, and I would even say that they are characters that nobody really has suitably defined. They're complicated people, and their sort of life experiences, their approach to sport, the way they fitted into teams or not, is interesting. So they're three of the most intriguing of Australian sports people.
9: They seem relaxed in their personality. How does a personality like that reach the top in such a competitive environment?
10: Because it's a con. Not that they're being dishonest in any way, but it's their downtime. The minute you put them at the hole number one on a golf course, or it's facing a test match against the England team, they're not relaxed personalities at all. They're not cool, calm. They're collected, and probably give off that sort of calm outer exterior. But inside, they are just the hungriest animals looking for victory. And if you don't have that, then you don't succeed in sport at the highest level. And that is part of the

0: shame. Sport is littered with people who are the absolute nice guys and nice girls, and that's the reason they never got to the top, because they are so nice. You've got to have that little bit of mongrel, for want of a better word, you know, that will to attack, and that will that you are not going to beat me. You know, you look at current examples now, like the boxer Anthony Mundine. There are so many fights he should not have won, but he won it on just sheer gut will. It's incredible. And yeah, those three that we're talking about today, amazing.
1: Let's have a listen to these interviews now with Shane Horan, Jeff Thompson and Brett Ogle.
2: Okay, first up, Shane, can you tell us how surfing all began for you?
3: Well, it first started with swimming and then body surfing. And then my parents thought when we were younger that it would be better if we moved to the coast. We used to live inland, and it was sort of, you know, people ripping off cars and stuff like that. So my mum wanted to move away from that sort of stuff. And so we moved to the beach, and she bought us a board. I got a board for Christmas, and I was away. And that was back in 70.
2: So how old were you then?
3: 10.
2: Did your career unfold the way you planned it to, or did you not really have any expectations?
3: Yeah, it didn't really, like, my expectations, it didn't unfold that way, you know, but it's unfolded, you know, in a really nice way. I'm happy with the way it's been going. Sort of like, I've had a lot of good times, a lot of hard times, but, you know, through it, I've really learnt to, you know, learn a lot about myself. Through the experience of travelling around the world and competing and having to keep my body finely tuned all the time, so it's in a, you know, like an athletic sort of mode, and, you know, I'm really happy that I've got that out of my life.
2: Well, you said it didn't unfold the way you planned. What did you have planned?
3: Well, I would like to, you know, be world champion and, you know, stuff like, I guess that's one thing that I'd really like to happen. And that's still in the pro, you know, I'm still working on that. I'm in a position that I can still attain that. So, you know, like George Foreman or you know, anyone who really wants to make a comeback at any age, I still, you know, I admire people like that, and I, you know, still living for my goals. So, you know, that's one of my dreams, and it still hasn't eluded me. So, I guess everything's sort of gone as, you know, pretty well, and I'm still working on the world title, I guess.
2: You're a bit of an innovator in the sport, especially with the winged fin, which was based along the lines of the successful wing keel designed by Ben Lexon. What inspired you to look outside the traditions of the sport in your pursuit of excellence?
3: Well, the Australia too, like when that won the cup, like that was 150 years since that cup had changed hands, and so, you know, that was pretty powerful. And my friend actually said, you know, we should go and see Ben Lexon and get him to design a board. And, you know, in surfing you're always looking for an edge, whether it be, you know, material or design. So we went and saw Ben Lexon and was able to come up with a completely new surfboard, and I competed on it, I won contests on it. But, you know, now I just ride it selectively.
2: There was a lot of sort of controversy surrounding it when you first made an appearance with that. Do you think more people should have tried it, or even now should still try it?
3: Yeah, I think so. I think there are guys that are still trying it and trying to innovate, you know, new designs. You know, that's one area which, you know, a lot of development has gone into the three fins, but nothing has really gone into any other sort of design. And I think surfing needs another push in a new fin design for sure.
2: You also do a lot of work with computers. Is that evolving around the sport of surfing as well, or is that a completely different interest?
3: No, that's around surfing. It's really around intelligence. You know, I think with a computer, if you're talking with somebody, you know, your memory's not so good and you can forget, whereas when you're talking to somebody on a computer, you don't lose anything. Like, if you want to go back, if you think half an hour later, oh, did he say this or did he say that? You know, whether it be in design with the board, and you go, oh, you know, with if you're thinking about it and it's in your own head, you can forget. But if it's in the computer, you can go back and have exactly the notes that you need. So, you know, it's for a higher intelligence more than anything.
2: So do you

0: I think the sport of surfing is going to head along those sorts of scientific lines.
1: Yeah, it is. It's, you know, we've got a computer scoreboard now, you know, and we're working towards high-tech materials. Surfboards are getting much lighter than they were. You know, they're the basic high-tech things, and, you know, video computer, you know, that's about as high-tech as surfing is, but that's pretty high-tech.
0: Well, the equipment in the sport is changing. What about the standard of the individual performers?
1: Yeah, it's changing rapidly. All the guys that are, like, in the top 30, they all train, basically, you know, early to bed, early to rise, you know, surfing and living a pretty healthy lifestyle, whereas in the old days it was like, you know, drinking a lot, turn up at contests or not turn up, you know, it was like that. But now it's that serious. Everyone's there for their heats. Some guys still miss heats, but it's usually in trials and it's usually, you know, from some mishap, but it's not really because, you know, they were out too loaded the night before.
0: So do you think that surfers now would compare with any top professional sportsmen or women in any field?
1: I think so. You know, I think surfers are really fit. You know, they're in the water for, you know, 5-6 hours a day, paddling around, catching waves, getting thumped by waves, you know, pushed around and, you know, having to battle against waves all day long. And, you know, that really takes it out of you, and it really, you know, puts it back in you in a way, and it makes surfers pretty strong. I think surfing alone doesn't do it for you. But surfers are aware of that, and they either get into touch footy or tennis or weights or some form of yoga, and, you know, so it's a pretty healthy crew.
0: Well, you've been on the tour since you were 16 years old. Looking back, do you think that was too young?
1: Not really. You know, I've got a lot of experience, and I can use all that experience. You know, like at 16 years of age, 17 I was actually when I hit the tour and was on the road. I was 16 when I first went around Australia. But when I went on the road, you know, that was such a great experience. You know, it still is. It's a great experience. I'm just going to new places, learn new things about, you know, because the countries are so far away from each other. They're separated by water. There's so many vast differences, you know, like Japan and Australia. And to go there and experience the Japanese lifestyle or Hawaiian lifestyle.

0: You know, if people have got, you know, kids that surf, they really shouldn't have to worry. They don't go too far wrong.
1: How has the circuit changed in the years you've been on it?
0: There's a lot more contests. There's a lot more people from other countries involved in it. Like, there's a big contingent of Brazilians, a lot of Japanese. I'd say that, you know, we travel a lot, but there's a lot more money in it, so people are able to, you know, the lifestyle's pretty good. You can pretty much, you know, you're travelling and surfing, and you're able to, you know, look after yourself. So there's a lot of people doing that, whereas in the old days there was only a few. So, you know, I'd say that'd be probably the biggest change, is that there's more people living the surfing lifestyle.
1: I saw an interview recently, it was a look back when you were about 15 years old, and you said you thought it was possible for surfers to make $60,000 in a year. What do you think of that now?
0: Yeah, well, it's true, isn't it? It's like surfers make a lot more than that now. Like, you know, the top guys are earning in the millions, and, you know, a lot of the top 30 are earning like $60,000 a year. You can almost earn $60,000 a year. Well, last year I earned $70,000 just in contest winnings. You know, so, you know, it's growing all the time. Surfing's one of the sports that's growing. Like, with surfing, it's, you know, in the old days, kings used to, they'd have to prove their bravery by going and riding a wave, you know, and it's like a manhood thing in Hawaii. And, you know, that's what surfers can get out of it. It's like it brings out this man, or, you know, brings out this go for it beyond your... you know, you get scared and stuff, but you'll go beyond it just for the thrill of it. And, you know, that's what surfing's all about. It's like, you know, really pushing yourself to the limits.
1: You don't think that with the commercialisation of the sport, it's sort of lost a little bit of that enigma where you have to compete whether the surf's 2 foot or 10 foot, whatever?
0: Yeah, that's, you know, surfers, like, contests aren't exactly, you know, the way surfers would like to go surfing. But they're, you know, they're pretty close, and, you know, they're restricted. So, you know, I don't like going out and competing, you know, for the world title in 2 foot waves. I'd rather go out and compete in 10 foot waves. But if that's what it is, then that's how you got to do it. And everyone's, you know, is so athletic that we want to play each week, whether it's 1 foot or it's 20 foot. We still want to play. So, you know, it's. Whether the commercialism's there or whatever, you know, the guys still want to do it.
1: I think the best years for you must have been the four seasons between 1978 and 1982, where you finished second after falling down in Hawaii each time. How do you remember those times when it was so close yet so far?
0: A little bit of bitterness that I didn't really... you know, it didn't fire over there. Like, I was really, in those days, I sort of was trying to push a different thing. I was trying to ride small boards in big waves. And, you know, it just doesn't work in Hawaii. Or it does, but, it, you know, it's not really, you know, the accepted way of riding Hawaii. So, you know, that's what I think of those years. You know, I'm sort of disappointed that I didn't get maybe a world title right then. But... you know, then I feel if, you know, I've zigzagged my way along. I haven't really got to the goal by going straight there, but, you know, I think that period there I sort of went up. I was going charging for the title, and now I've sort of fallen away and now I'm charging for it again, you know. So that's... You know, 1978, 1982, what can I say? You know, I'd say the biggest thing in that thing would be the name MR.
1: I guess you feel like you got your own back last year when you won the first ever 5A-rated event, the Billabong Pro.
0: I got rid of a few ghosts. Like, you know, I'd never won in Hawaii, so I was pretty happy to do that. You know, a lot of times I thought I'd win in Hawaii, but it never happened. But to finally win and win the big one was, you know, it's given me inspiration, you know, that to go again.
1: What about going in?

0: Into that event, did you have any, inspirations or feelings that you were going to come out on top?
1: Not really. I knew it was a possibility, but I basically just went, if I get through and do it, I do it, and if I don't, it wasn't meant to happen. And I was in that frame of mind.
0: You're described as one of the most socially conscious surfers on the circuit, and you mentioned before that a lot of the surfers are quite environmentally minded now. Mm-hmm. How do you think you got that title?
1: I think from one time when I went to South Africa, I had Free Mandela on my board, and created a fair amount of interest, not only there but also in a place when I went to Barbados, and they were kicking surfers out of the country that had surfed in South Africa in the tournaments. And I told them that, I'd surfed in South Africa with Free Mandela on my board, and that, the Barbados government, it's a black government, and they were, they applauded the idea and the effort. And from that, that's how people think that I'm socially aware. But, I am into... I don't know everything that's going on around, but I like to, find out, what's going on in the world and if there's ways of fixing it, or, if there's anything I can do. And, basic things that I try to do for stuff is just not try and wreck anything or, take anything away from what's already there, try and leave it how I come to it. And that's about basically all I can do at the moment, but I'd like to do more.
0: So do you think when your surfing career's over, maybe a future in that direction?
1: While my surfing career's still on, I don't have to give up surfing to do nothing, A lot of people always, they'll say, new job, we'll do this, or, I think with surfing, I can still maintain surfing and do anything else that I want to do. I've got enough time to do anything, if I want to push politics, or if I want to, start up businesses and stuff, I got all that time.
0: A lot of people might think that that a Free Mandela sticker on your board and competing in South Africa is a bit of a conflict of interests.
1: Yeah, sure. But, the Australians, I think, can play a part. Like, my part is that I can play a conversation between the two parties, in a way. If I'm a white surfer surfing in the white contest with Free Mandela on my boards, well, then I'm saying to the white people, as a white person, it's time to free the black leader. And, I think it can work like that, And I think, my next trip to South Africa, I'm going to donate my money to the ANC. It's my way of doing it. They have their way of doing it. And I'm working for the common cause too, which is, equality for all, and try and help everyone. And, if people think that I'm doing the wrong thing by doing that, then that's their prerogative. But I feel like, I'm doing the thing that's what I'm meant to be doing, that's why I'm doing it. It can cause, people can have two views on it, but my own personal view is that, I'm creating conversation between the whites and the blacks, and showing the whites in South Africa that they can love their black brothers.
0: So across the board, you feel there shouldn't be any sporting boycotts on the country?
1: Yeah, I don't think sports should be bought into it, and I think, it can be bought into it if the blacks aren't allowed into that sport, and in South Africa they've got black and white beaches, so it sort of keeps the blacks away from the white sport. So, but this year, there's coloureds that do surf in the contests in South Africa. There's blacks that surf in the contests in South Africa. I'm surfing in a sport where they're allowed to surf in it.
0: Do you think you've made a big mark in the sport? Do you see yourself as a living legend?
1: I've made my mark, definitely made a mark in surfing, bringing up, doing first time stuff, that's probably, where I've made my mark, and a lot of

0: People that have made their mark have done first-time stuff.
1: Well, you're 29 now, I believe, 30 later this year. I guess you can be described as a veteran of the surfing circuit. What's the future of surfing for you?
0: Well, I'm going to keep going. Hopefully I'm just keep working my way up the ratings. I'm in the 16 earlier than I was last year. Like, I didn't get in the 16 last year until the last event. But this year I'm already in the 16 and we're only a quarter of the way around the track. So, you know, surfing for me right now is okay in competition. And surfing, I think I'll probably be surfing as long as I'm physically able to do it. I love to do it. In the future, you know, like, I set a goal at 40, but now, you know, I see guys like George Foreman, he's nearly hitting 50 and he's going for a world title, so, you know, I don't know what the limit's going to be. I just keep going, just keep working really hard, keep pacing myself and look after myself and go as far as I can go.
1: Well, surely if your ability at age 50 is the same as it is now, your aspirations of a world title shouldn't be too far away.
0: Yeah, well, it gives me another 20 years to get it.
2: It's not long before all the glory of the US Golf Masters will snatch our attention again with those glamorous greens at Augusta National making and breaking this year's field. One of the growing number of Australian players teeing off this year will be Sydney's Brett Ogle, who's joined us from his new home base in Florida. Brett, what's it like living so close to work these days?
3: Well, it hasn't been too good the last 3 weeks, Trace. It's been absolutely terrible weather down here in Florida. We've been blown away and rained on this week at Bay Hill. It's been really tough, but they tell me the sun shines here sooner or later.
2: You just got to keep waiting, I guess. How are you treated on the US tour now? After winning the Pebble Beach Pro-Am, I suppose you weren't seen as a newcomer anymore, rather another opponent.
3: Yeah, well, it's funny this year they're calling me a rookie here, but I don't feel like a rookie. It's really rather strange. But, you know, I knew all the guys. I knew most of the guys before through playing in Asia and Japan and across in Europe. So, you know, being a... You know, some people say a relative newcomer over here. I know most of the guys, and it's nice to meet a lot more and play with different guys over here. And they've been really nice to me, and you know, I feel like I should be here.
2: Do you feel like an outsider still, or are you at home?
3: Well, I suppose, you know, it's the first year of full-time playing over here, so it's going to take a little while to nestle in over here, and I really don't know how long... you know, how many tournaments I'm going to play this year, probably about 20 or so. And so I'll be spending a bit of time back at home this year as well.
2: What about the growing group of Aussie golfers over there? Do you guys all stick together?
3: Well, they all live in Florida. I think there's... probably Stephen Elkington lives in Texas, I believe. So, you know, it's a close-knit community you know, whenever you're away from Australia, it's nice to talk to Australians and have dinner with other Aussie guys.
2: How have you been going since the Australian Masters? Because you weren't too good earlier this year. You collapsed in that event. Have you recovered from that?
3: No, actually, I had another bout of it through Doral 2 weeks ago, and I had to go on another set of antibiotics, and I was laid up for 5 days there up until the Tuesday of the Honda Classic, and... I'm finally okay. I had a reasonable week this week. I made the cut, which was my goal, and I think I finished about 50th or so. But you know, good concentration-wise, and I feel very strong again. So, you know, it'll be the last time I get on a plane wet in the air-conditioned aeroplane and come back home. I think I'll take time to have a shower and nestle in next time.
2: So that was the problem, was it?
3: Well, I think so. It was some type of virus, and I would assume that being damp and that wouldn't have helped. So, you know, it certainly hammered me.
2: Well, what about the week-in, week-out pressure of being on the US tour? It's basically non-stop, so it doesn't give you much time to get over any of these sort of hurdles.
3: No, you've really got to make sure you're feeling pretty fit. But, yeah, so many good tournaments over here these days. It's, you know, it's easy to get... rolled up in playing like six in a row or something. You can quite easily do that. So you really got to watch your schedule, and you've got to watch, you know, I like to play three or four max

0: and then have a week off, and you know, I'll be having a week off before the week of the Masters, so hopefully I can prepare really well and get out there and do the business at the Masters.
1: When you made the big decision to set up in the US, did you have a mentor that helped you adjust, or is your best mate over there with you, or how did you go about settling down?
0: No, I had. I'm with Advantage International, which have certainly helped. It's they're a management group, and they do a lot of. They're big in tennis, and the gentleman over here that looks after me has really done a good job. And he sort of. You know, I don't know America much at all, so it's been quite difficult to choose where the best airport is, where the best living is, and. And weather, especially. And obviously Florida somewhere is the best place.
1: And what's your place like?
0: Well, I'm only renting just a place down here, so I haven't really found anything that's super appealing to me yet. Plus, I've got to pay off my house in Australia, so...
1: you better start winning, Brett.
0: I better start playing good. I hope I start playing good in about 2 weeks' time for the Masters.
1: Tell me, are Americans shocked at the way that top Aussie golfers keep appearing from seemingly nowhere from their point of view?
0: Well, I'm not sure I could answer that. I know that Americans certainly love Australia and they love Australian people. They certainly get very warm with you, very friendly, and... they really take you under your wing, which is what I've felt the last 3 weeks that I've been here. So it's kind of different.
1: What about the media in America, like you were just referring to? I mean, do they focus on Australian golfers in their sports pages, on TV, on radio, like you now?
0: Not really. There was a little bit with me. I can't answer for the other guys, but they were kind of nice to me, and they sort of took me under their wing as well, and it was kind of different for them. Obviously, you know, they were saying about my personality and the way that I am, and I think they're used to just the American type college guys that come out and don't show very much expression. I think that's the, you know, that was the difference, and they got a shock, I think.
1: And building up to the Masters, who's getting all of the attention?
0: I think, obviously, Greg is playing really good. Davis Love's playing well. The way Davis Love's playing, I think he could be a dark horse this year.
1: Of the Australians in the field, who do you think's going to do best?
0: Obviously me.
1: Well, that's good. That's what we wanted to hear.
0: Well, I'd be lying if I said anything else. Obviously, I'm going in there to win the golf tournament. It may sound outrageous, but I'm in there to give it my best shot, and this is my first shot at it, and I'd love to do a really good job.
1: It'd be fantastic to watch from back here. We really hope you do too. And just before you go, what's the ideal build-up to an event like that? Because I imagine no matter what you do beforehand, there's nothing quite like teeing off in one of the majors.
0: Well... Yeah, I'm taking a week off, so hopefully, you know, I can relax and get with it there. And I'm going to arrive, I think, Sunday night. So Monday morning, it'll be driving up Magnolia Drive. And I think the key thing is to not get blown away by the occasion. And it's going to be very difficult because it's such an exclusive event. And it'll be kind of fun. I hope I can sort of. Bounce off the build-up, so to say, and do really well and focus. But a week off for me and relaxing and just go over the golf course and you've got to drive it well, I think, and touch and your putting has got to be pretty good too.
1: Brett, have you ever thought about writing film scripts?
0: Film scripts for what?
1: Well, you sound so dramatic. You put everything into such a fantastic picture.
0: I don't know. It's like my... It's like my TV commentary. I like to be sitting in a lounge chair at home, you know, thinking of watching it on television like the people are at home, sort of thing. You know, it's, I just go over what I'm thinking, and that's basically what you're getting is exactly first-hand stuff straight off the top of the brain.
1: Well, it sounds good. Let's hope that brain's in top gear for the Masters, only a couple of weeks away. Thanks a lot for your time.
0: Thanks, Tracy. It was very nice talking to you.
2: I think I'm very far from a weirdo. I'm a very straight sort of person in most things I do. That's probably boring, but I am very straight.
1: You wouldn't get that impression from reading the book and from hearing various tales of escapades around the world?
2: Oh, I don't think that's weird. I think that's normal male attitude, basically myself. I don't think I'm anything but a typical Australian male, you know. I just like, I don't know, I suppose I like nature. You know, I like gardening. I've always been involved in gardening ever since I was little. We used to grow plants from seedlings. I mean, not from seedlings, from actually seed packets when we were kids. Always had gardens at home, my parents, my aunties and uncles. You know, we had a fairly big family, and then Dad used to export orchids, and I was the only one of the brothers that used to help him with that. So cymbidiums, we used to export the flowers overseas and that, and I'm sick of them. I know I'm back to front. I've had orchids myself in Queensland. It's not as easy to grow them up there. It's hotter climate. It's harder on flowers up there, so you don't get the flowering you used to get down here. But plants, I've been a landscaper now for 10 years. We're Gold Pass landscapers in Queensland, which guarantees all the work and that. And, I mean, you don't get them handed out to you. I know my gardening.
1: Do you think people phone you up to come and landscape their front or backyards because you're a good landscaper, or because you're Jeff Thompson, they expect you to play around in the backyard with the kids for a bit of afternoon cricket?
2: Well, maybe. I don't know, but, I mean, people might get surprised when I come there and tell them. I tell them straight, you know. I mean, it's funny with landscaping. You get there and you try to feel out what people want, right? You basically feel the feel of what the mood they want or the style they want in the garden, but then you basically find out that they know nothing. Most people know nothing if they ring a landscaper, and then you tell them straight. And if they've got ideas that I think are garbage, I tell them. I just say, no, that's not going to work. You know, I'm not somebody that's there to rip their money off and say, okay, well, that's what you want. You get it, lady. I've told you it's not going to work. I'm not going to shut up, you know. I tell them that, no, you can't have that. And, you know, if they don't agree with me, I'd rather them know the truth and me miss out on the job than do something for them that's not right.
1: Can people be open with you, though? Like when you turn up and knock on the door and they open it up, do you see them blush?
2: Oh, I don't know. I mean, they probably know when they ring the number that it's me.
1: When you turn up in person, is it a little bit different for them?
2: Oh, I don't know. I don't think so. I mean, a lot of people want to meet you, you know, for those reasons. And for me, that's funny because I consider myself just another person that's been a bit lucky. I had a talent, you know, that I could use. And they just don't quite relate that they think you're something else. But basically you're the same as them and you're just a little bit luckier. That's the way I look at myself. I don't think I'm any god or anything like that, despite what they might think of you.
1: Oh, don't worry. We don't think that.
2: No, but, I mean, you know what I mean, and that's the way I relate to it. And, okay, some people want to, you know, might have a bit of money and say, oh, yeah, we'll hire him because we've somebody and all that. We can always say to our mates, wank, wank, you know, our Jeff Thompson. But, I mean, that doesn't go down with me either. But I always tell them, no matter what they are, what I think is right.
1: How did you find it when you were in your heyday of your cricketing career? Was that a bit of a problem then? People might have been expecting something that you weren't. Was there an image that you felt you had to live up to?
2: Oh, the press always writes you up to be more than what you are, you know, whether it be off the field or whatever, you know. So there's always that sort of aura about something. It's a bit like Shane Warne now, you know. I mean, they write him up to be something and all this sort of thing, and that you've always, as a young bloke, I mean, I don't care how good you are, you always get influenced by it a bit and sidetracked a bit, and it's only when you're a little bit older that you realise that, you know. Yeah, just get on with life and worry about what I got to do, and this was what pays the bills, and this is what gets me picked, you know.
1: So with the wisdom you've got now, would you have done anything differently?
2: I suppose I should. The proper answer would be yes, but I'll say no because I enjoyed my life. You know, probably you can always look back and everyone's smarter after the act and say, I should have done this, should have done that. But in retrospect, you know.

0: I mean, I'm pretty lucky to to be still alive.
1: So what are some of the things that you did that you probably shouldn't have?
0: Oh, there's lots of things, you know. I mean, it's probably lived in an era which was pretty wild, you know. The 60s and 70s, you know, there was the drug era. I've never taken drugs, let me get it right there, but I had a lot of friends that have died through drugs in those eras. Drink driving, I mean, you could drink, you could drive, do whatever you wanted in those days, and I'm a very fast driver. I raced cars and all this. I did. I mean, it was something you did. And you're at a party. And, okay, I didn't take drugs or that, but, God, I may as well have, you know, the way you drank and that and drive home. And I just consider myself really lucky to be alive the way I drove, you know, or could have ran into somebody or anything like that. The biggest thing that I find these days is drink driving's around, and I got kids, and I, you know, I'm grateful that's around, that hopefully... Yeah, they just drive normally.
1: So you'd consider yourself a responsible person now?
0: Oh, I don't know. I consider myself a pretty good parent, but, I mean, responsible, I don't know. There's a lot more responsible people around than me. I'm wild. I'm a thrill seeker. So whether that's responsible or not, I always like gambling, and not as in gambling for money, but I like things that test you out. People might say a thrill seeker or that, but I love speed, I love car racing, I love things, plenty of things, you know, that people might say to you, shit, you're mad.
1: Was that what grabbed you about fast bowling? It wasn't the cricket game as such, it was speed kills almost?
0: Oh, I don't know, I mean, fast bowling's fast bowling. I wanted to be the quickest, I achieved that, I've been there, done that. Sure, I love bowling quick. You know, I'd rather bowl quick than bowl a ball that cut and swung and all this sort of garbage. I'd rather scare the living hell out of the bloke that was batting there than bowl a ball that sort of was 2 foot outside a leg stump and swung outside off stump. You know, big deal.
1: How easy was that all the time? I mean, did you ever come across a couple of people that just weren't afraid of your deliveries?
0: Oh, there's a couple of blokes you play along the way that try to out-bluff you back. But it's a mind game. Cricket's a mind game. See, it's not like football. I mean, I've played football and you play for 40 minutes a half, so you don't have time to play mind games. You got to get in there and do your best in that time, and who you fires instantly is the one that's, you know, is playing well. But cricket, 6 hours a day, it's a lot more of a mind game, you know. You've got to override the person. You've got to get him playing your way. Things mightn't work out in that hour. Well, let's say it might sound funny talking in hours to people playing a game, but you can always turn it around the next hour. All you've got to say to yourself is, okay, you had a bit of luck that time. You know, this hour's mine. I'll change that around. So you just got to remember you can always change it around, provided you've done your homework, you're fit, and you know your skill level, and it's better than theirs, you should win out.
1: So in the Battle of the Wheels, was there ever a battle that you considered you lost? And you wanted to get revenge?
0: I've lost battles. Yeah, I mean, I've not always been a winner. No way in the world. Nobody ever is. But, I mean, you've just got to remember that the majority of the times, if you think you are better and you are trained to be better, well, it's the mental part of it's most of the game.
1: So who were those battles with? West Indians?
0: West Indians, more than anything. Pommies, God, you wouldn't have to... Your school level doesn't have to be too hard to beat there. I hope there's a few pommies in here. But,
1: we've just lost half our West. Audience, thank you very much.
0: Well, it's pollution-free radio. the West Indians, I mean, they play free sort of style of cricket like we do, you know, where you back yourself. And it was always exciting playing them because there was no inhibitions, you know. You went out there and backed yourself on skill levels, and all the coaching and all that under the sun was just forgotten. It was just your ability against theirs.
1: Has cricket got it right these days? I mean, you were there through a lot of the turmoil in the 70s and World Series and all the rest of it.
0: I think cricket's... I think Mark Taylor and the West Indies saved a bit of face for Australia. Not saved a bit of face, but, you know, it turned a leaf for me in cricket. I mean, we've played cricket very staid for the last... while now, Border as captain on that, and Bob Simpson there as the manager. A lot of blokes didn't play their free-flowing game. That's what I just said to you before. You play this game, you've got a certain amount of skill to get you picked in the Australian side. You don't need a captain or a coach.

0: It's telling you how to play the game. I mean, you got picked because of your ability. And I think under Mark Taylor now, these days, that these guys realise it's back to skill. And that's why they won in the West Indies. They backed themselves. They went out there and played their own game. Blokes like the Wars and that sort of thing. And that's what you want to see, individualism. You don't want to see blokes out there playing because the coach told him to play like this, or he wasn't game to do this because he's going to get dropped.
1: Did you battle with the administration in your day?
0: I always have. I don't rate administration. The reason I don't rate administration because I spoke to too many sportsmen from too many fields over the years that have all had the same experiences, that they're run by a lot of people that are position hunters and aren't really in there for the good of the game. They're in there for their bloody seat in the boardroom and all that, and, you know, bullshit to their mates rather than the good of the game. And that's always a worry.
1: So would you ever go into an administrative-type role in cricket to try and change that?
0: I don't think that happened. No, I'm serious, because they don't like shit stirrers and they don't like the upset the apple cart, and that's always going to be a problem, not only in cricket but in other sports.
1: So how do you overcome that problem then, the great river between the administrators and the players?
0: I don't know how. The players have got to get more say, and the administrators are always worried about players having more say. For that reason, that they lose their grip. And that's the sad part about it, is the players are what the game's all about and what the people pay to come through the gates to see the players. Not some, you know, the administrator sitting in a box.
1: So you'll just stick with gardening?
0: Oh, well, you're probably safer. I mean, I've only got to deal with some woman that's got the wrong idea and I just got to put up with her. or some man, sorry. I can't be biased.
1: What's your favourite gardening trick? You don't like gnomes?
0: No, well, anything, basically. I mean, it depends on, it's just walking into a place that's not quite right and you design it and it appears, you know what I mean? You can do a drawing of what it looks like. I have a sort of vision in my head that that's what it should look like, and then you give the person a drawing. They can't foresee what you can, obviously. But it develops and they say, oh, gee, it looks really neat. And, you know, that's the reward of it all. It doesn't happen overnight.
1: When you're digging away or chopping away or planting, whatever you like, do you sometimes think back on certain things that happened in your cricketing life and draw analogies from what's happening in the garden and what was happening in your life back then?
0: Oh, well, you know, when you... I don't know. I suppose in gardening, gardening's really relaxing. You know, it's fine. I find that when I'm in the garden, my mind goes a blank. You know, I think of some stupid things. And, yeah, you really do. It's like fishing. When I go fishing, you just completely relax. And although I'm doing a job designing something like that, or you're paving, you're creating a fountain or whatever it is and the rest of the scene, it's still like having a walk in the park to me, so it's no worry. And so your mind goes a blank and, I don't know, you think of some crazy things. You just relax, I find. That's just the way I find gardening.
1: Because in your book, I mean, you talk about some sort of gardening incident alongside some sort of cricketing incident, and you wonder how you've drawn the two together. I mean, some examples, you know, sharp instruments and why I don't like South Africans. I mean, do all South Africans have sharp instruments or what?
0: Oh, I think you'd have to ask a few black South Africans about that. There might be a bit of a cryptic answer in that one. But I'm a fair rap for black South Africans, but I'm not a rap for white South Africans, if you can understand that. But, I haven't been to South Africa, so but I've met a lot of South Africans. And I don't know. I'd probably get along a lot better with the black ones than I do with the white ones.
1: All right, what about flower boxes and Dennis Lilly?
0: Flower boxes and Dennis Lilly. Well,
1: what are you saying? What are you saying about your great mate?
0: Well, he is a great mate. We're in contact weekly, you know, every week. I don't know, it's just different things, you know, you come out with. I mean, it just depends how the guy asks you the question at the time and how it goes. It's just supposed to be lighthearted, you know. We, instead of just waffling off and boring somebody about one thing and ramming it home, you sort of give them a point and then pass on to something else, so you're not overloading the situation.
1: garden ornaments and meeting the Queen. She remind you of a friendly little gardener?
0: Well, I think she's rather a garden ornament, actually. I mean, I'd hate her life. I'd hate to be sat around everyone looking at you and everything you do that's wrong, somebody writes up. I mean, the royal family used to be untouched in media days till the last 5 years, but it's open season on the whole lot of them. And I just see today that they promised they'd leave Prince Willie alone, but, yeah. I mean, where does it all begin and end, all this press and, you know, the whole lot? And it's just, that's what I just say, it just reminds me of a garden ornament. Everyone sits there and looks at you and expects you to be something that you're not. What they forget deep down is you're only a human being, the same as the rest.
1: Did you get that impression when you met her, though, or did she really live up to the image?
0: Oh, no, she lived up to the image, you know. It was somebody special, you know. Although I'm not a royal family buff, I don't believe in it. The best thing we ever did was get away from it sort of thing. But, you know, it is something different to go over there and see, you know, the Buckingham Palace and all the officialdom and all that sort of stuff and that. But I think those days, you know, everybody's had enough of that and, you know, paying the way of somebody else. I mean, it's a hard world out there, and it's time everybody, you know, done their stuff.
1: Ian Botham and Mozzies.
0: Ian Botham.
1: You don't really need to read the chapters, do you? You read these chapter headings and you can almost guess what Geoff Thompson's thinking.
0: Yeah. Well, Both's a good mate, actually, but I suppose he was always a pest when we played him, you know. You wish you could get rid of him as easy as a mozzie and squash him, but he was always a little bit harder than that. But, you know, you're pretty fortunate to be a sportsman too these days and meet all these people and travel all the, you know, the world and get paid to do it. So I'm pretty lucky.
1: Still has benefits now?
0: Yeah. I mean, my life, my earn is still around cricket. I mean, that's what's made me, that's what's got me where I am, and I don't forget that.
1: Well, Geoff Thompson, why don't you garden in the nude?
0: It's a bit dangerous, actually.
1: That's it. I thought you were a thrill seeker.
0: but no, there's too many dangerous bodies in Australia.
1: Yeah, including fellow gardeners. Thanks for your time today.
0: Thank you. ABC Grandstand's Hall of Fame.

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1: Aw, thanks, guys.
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6: Hello and welcome to the Five Live Ashes pub quiz with me, Simon Mann. Over the next hour, we'll bring you the preamble to the main event as England try to defend the pub quiz Ashes they won so narrowly and heroically 2 years ago. We'll have cricket-themed rounds similar to those you'd find in your local pub quiz. History, music, geography, even a maths round. Our hosts tonight are North London Cricket Club, one of five clubs in a cricketing oasis under the watchful eye of the magnificent Alexandra Palace. So a big thank you to them. Let's meet the teams. Representing Australia, we have the one Australian cricketer every England cricket fan absolutely loves for failing to dismiss Monty Panesar with his off-breaks in Cardiff in 2009. It's former Test batsman Marcus North, with him making their return to the Ashes pub quiz. Legendary commentator, it says here, and my Test match special colleague Jim Maxwell, and writer, journalist and filmmaker Jared Kimber. Jared's recent film, The Death of a Gentleman, is about corruption in cricket. He's been staying out of the shadows recently. To represent England, we wanted the cream of the cricketing intelligentsia, but you can't always have what you want, as England will probably find out in the next few weeks. So back to defend the pub quiz Ashes. We have a man who's won an Ashes test off his own bat, Surrey and England's Mark Butcher. Next, a man who hasn't, but he has written a book about batting. It's called Who Wants to Be a Batsman? The Analyst Unveils the Secret of Batting. The analyst is Simon Hughes, first-class batting average, 11.37. And there's a new man in the England team, so no pressure. He was once described by The Guardian as the love child of Bill Bailey and Marcus Brigstock. It's comedian James Sherwood. The best of luck. Now, just a bit about the rules. Australia, you'll need to listen to this very carefully. I'll say them slowly. Every correct answer is worth 1 point, unless I tell you otherwise. A question will be offered to the opposing team if you get it wrong. Now, I'm a bit like umpire Billy Bowden. I might not get everything right, but my decision is final. I'll be pushing a bit on time, as thinking doesn't sound great on the radio. And finally, and this is important, we have a DRS system in operation. Within the quiz, some of the answers are deliberately wrong. If you think I've made a mistake by awarding a point or points for a correct answer, you can appeal, a bit like DRS, by pressing your buzzer. There we go. OK, the DRS is open to either team on every question. So if that appeal is successful, you get a bonus 3 points. If you get it wrong, you'll lose 3 points. So only appeal if you're very confident. As for sledging, try to behave like those delightful New Zealanders. Didn't we love them? OK, our first round is something Australia lacks. It's history. Australia, the visitors, so it only seems fair that you start. Take a listen to this.
7: Most of the field up. McGrath bowls to Tufnell, who edges, caught it slip by Warne. The test is over. The series is over. Australia wins at the Oval for the first time since 1972. By an innings and 25 runs.
6: Well, that was the moment Australia claimed the 2001 Ashes, but who was named Australia's player of the series?
8: That's a really good question, Simon.
6: That's why we set it.
8: Gee.
6: It's going to be a long night, isn't it?
8: Yep.
9: Steve Waugh got a couple of hundreds?
8: I was thinking him, but I can't think of...
10: Yeah, Steve Waugh comes to mind, but I can't
6: okay,
10: be sure.
6: Come on, then.
11: We have a stab or what?
8: Sure.
10: Steve Waugh.
6: It is not Steve Waugh. England, you get a chance. Were you playing that series, Butch?
12: 2001.
13: Neither was I.
14: Haunting?
15: Well, no, because
5: Tuffers didn't play in 2001. We won the test match in 97 at the Oval.
11: So Tuffer didn't play in 2001?
5: No.
11: I think he did.
12: Are we reviewing it then?
11: I think he did play in 2001 because he famously said to Mike Atherton, didn't he? It was Atherton's last test. And Athers was waiting for this kind of, you know, accolade from all the players. And Tuffers went up to him at the end of the test match and said, I didn't go for too many on a flatten, did I? And that was his parting shot.
5: You're right, he did.
11: That was 2001.
6: OK, let's have an answer then. Let's have an answer for 1 point. Australia's player of the series in 2001.
12: I noticed we haven't actually discussed any Australian
11: Adam
12: players.
11: Gilchrist. Adam Gilchrist.
6: Adam Gilchrist is not the right answer.
5: It was
6: Glenn McGrath. Yeah. The idea with this, Butch, is you get the answer before I give you the answer. OK.
12: Well, it's just like after you've missed one, you then play the shot again, don't you, just to make yourself feel better. That's what we just did then.
6: OK, right, to England. Your turn to go back in time to relive a painful day for England. Plenty to choose from, of course.
13: Gilchrist on 98. Harmison bowls to him and he drives down towards long off. They'll take one. They'll go back for the second as Strauss fields and throws, and there's his 100. 57 balls. The fastest test 100 by any Australian batsman.
6: And your question is, who was the commentator? No, it's not. That was Adam Gilchrist scoring the fastest ever Ashes century, only 57 balls. Your question is this. Which unfortunate England bowler did he hit for 24 runs in one over?
14: Wait a minute. You can't ask that question.
6: Of course I can. I am Billy Bowden. Remember the rules at the start. You may not like my decisions, but they are always final.
11: Monty Panesar.
6: Monty Panesar is the right answer. Yeah,
11: tough question.
6: We are off the mark.
14: Didn't Butch go for about 18 in an over as well?
11: That was the earlier test, though, wasn't it? That was Edgbaston, wasn't it? Where Adam Gilchrist whacked him for a few.
5: Yeah.
10: This is loaded, boys.
5: It is.
10: Yeah, it's loaded.
6: It's called home advantage. Your clip actually had the name of the answer in the clip.
11: But
6: you failed to spot it. OK, here we go. Right, next question to Australia. See if you can get this one. It's back to Old Trafford in 1956.
15: A Laker comes in again, hair flopping. Bowles turns it on to Maddock and Fields. He's out LBW and Laker's taken all 10. And England have won by an innings and 170. And Laker has taken all 10 wickets for 53 in the second innings.
6: So Jim Laker taking 10 wickets in Australia's second innings to add to the 9 he took in the first. I've actually got 4 questions written down here, and I'm trying to work out, because Jared has sledged me already, and I'm a quivering Englishman, which is the easiest of those 4 questions to ask you about this clip. OK, this is what I'm going to go for. How many extras were there in the match? No. Who were the 2 captains?
16: Ian Johnson.
9: 56?
16: Yeah. And for England, goodness gracious, I should remember this. Was May captain then?
14: Mm. Oh.
16: That's the one I'm thinking of. You got any better offers, boys?
14: Cowdery's the only other one I had. But yeah, May sounds better.
16: May.
6: Well done. That's worth a round of applause. Yeah. Well done. Australia off the mark. Yeah. England, let's listen again to the climax of one of the greatest Ashes matches ever. And I know Jim loves this bit of commentary.
13: England striving for this last wicket. They've been doing that for a while. Harmison comes up and bowls, and Kasparovic goes back and parries one as he caught down the leg side. There's an appeal for the catch. He's out. England have won. England have won by 2 runs.
6: Lovely, Jim, wasn't it?
16: Wonderful. What a moment.
6: OK, Michael Kasparovic caught behind off the bowling of Steve Harmison. What I want to know is, who was the umpire who gave the decision? Oh. But to get your point, who was the other umpire standing with him in that match?
11: God, Billy Bowden was the one umpire, wasn't he? Because Richie Beno famously did the commentary. Kasparovic, Harmison, Jones, Bowden. You know, he just did surnames. Couldn't remember the Christian
6: So Billy Bowden is one. The other is for your point.
11: So it was 2005. Steve Buckner?
5: I think it's South African.
11: You think it's Rudy Kurtzen or something
5: might have
11: like
5: been
11: that?
5: Rudy, but I don't know.
11: James, you got any ideas?
12: I don't have any ideas.
11: About anything?
6: Jared, can I just check with you? Is this a fairer question?
14: That's a very good question.
6: Thank you.
12: So how the hell difficult must this question be if Jared thinks it's okay?
6: Okay, let's push you for another name. You have to get both names to get the point.
5: Go with Steve.
11: Steve Buckner.
6: It's Rudy Kurtzen. Oh, you mentioned it.
12: I told you.
14: We would have had a go.
11: So we don't get even half.
6: No, you don't get anything for that.
14: Don't we get a go?
9: I thought we had a go.
6: You do, but as I'm Billy Bowden, I've made a mistake. You should have been offered it, but bad luck. Sorry. Okay, them's the rules.
16: Thanks, Billy.
6: Who said life's fair? Australia. Time to hear a moment in history.
17: Here comes Warren Bowles, and he's got it. There it is. He's got it. And Strauss came forward to play him. A weighted leg was beaten in the air, and his stumps are down. The bales are off. Warren has taken his 700th wicket, and Strauss walks disconsolately away.
6: Shane Warne's 700th wicket. Your question is, can you name four other Shanes or Shauns who've played Test cricket for Australia? A point for each.
14: Sean Young, Shane Watson.
9: Yep.
16: Marsh.
14: Sean Marsh.
16: Yep.
14: Feels like there's been 100 Shanes.
6: Just looking for one more.
14: Sean Tate.
6: Sean Tate, Tate. Well done.
9: Yes, well done.
6: Four
9: well.
6: Points.
16: Beauty. Ooh, very good.
6: From one Aussie great to an England legend now.
18: Alderman Bowles against Botham. Botham drives magnificently. This could be four runs. Yes, it's going to be. Dyson's going round the cover boundary. He doesn't get to it. And that is four more to Botham. A magnificent cover drive. His 27th four of the innings.
6: So Ian Botham at Headingley in 1981, one of the great Ashes performances of all time. Your question is, though, name four cricketers called Ian who played for England since that incredible test in Leeds.
9: Oh.
12: Yeah. Bell. I'm fairly confident with that.
9: That's good.
12: Yeah, I've got two there.
9: Have you got any?
5: Since then.
9: Yeah, well, that counts. That's all right.
5: Okay.
9: Oh, this is going to be really embarrassing, isn't it?
12: So we've got three, have we?
9: We've got two.
6: Who have you got so far?
5: Oh,
9: very good.
5: Brilliant.
9: Very good.
12: Thank you. That.
6: James, you've just written one down, haven't you?
9: Yeah, he's written one
12: You'll
9: down.
12: Be very impressed when we read it out.
6: So you've got three, but this is radio, so perhaps you could tell us who they are.
12: No.
9: Well, they might get the Ian Bell, Ian Gregg, Ian Austin, and we're looking for a fourth, aren't we?
6: Test cricket for England.
9: Ian Austin didn't play, maybe.
6: No, he didn't play Test cricket.
9: And he played one day.
12: And I think Ian Gould didn't play.
9: He did. I think he did.
5: After 81?
9: No.
6: Okay, let's have your answers. No.
12: He played up. Really?
9: We've got Ian Bell and Ian Gregg, that's all, I'm afraid.
6: But that's it.
9: Well, we'll go for Ian Gould.
6: Okay, I can offer it over to Australia.
14: Ian Salisbury.
6: Ian Salisbury.
14: Do you know him, Butch? Is he someone who you might have come across in your career? I just can't remember the county he played for.
16: Oh, what a sledge.
6: Okay, one more quickly.
14: That's all I got.
6: So, two for England, 2 points for England. So they got Bell and Gregg and one for Australia. But you could have had Ian Ward or Ian Blackwell. They were the other two. There were actually five in all.
12: Are you just going to make names up?
6: So, at the end of the history round, the score is England 3, Australia 6.
12: Following on.
6: You're listening to the Five Live Ashes Pub Quiz with me, Simon Mann, representing England, former Test batsman Mark Butcher, writer and broadcaster Simon Hughes, and comedian James Sherwood for Australia. We have cricket commentator and Test match special familiar voice Jim Maxwell, former Test batsman Marcus North, and cricket writer Jared Kimber. A reminder that somewhere in the quiz there are some deliberate wrong answers. Spot these, a bit like DRS. You can appeal and gain 3 bonus points. A wrong appeal means you lose 3 points. Our next round is called the Googly Round, as things are perhaps not all they seem. Australia, then. We'll start with you again. Which current member of the Australia squad scored 219 against Australia in 2005?
14: Chris Rogers.
9: Chris Rogers.
6: Chris Rogers is the right answer. Well done. England, which batsman expected to feature prominently this summer made his test debut against Pakistan at Lord's in 2010?
9: Joe Root made his debut against India, didn't he?
12: Yeah. Has Root been around for 5 years? He's only 7,
9: no,
12: isn't he?
9: No. Yeah. Batsman expected to feature prominently. Stokes didn't play before that.
6: No. England? No. OK, I'm going to offer it to Australia. Marcus looks very keen on this one.
19: Steve Smith.
6: It is Steve Smith. Lords was a neutral venue.
19: That's right.
16: Pakistan.
14: How many wickets did you get there, Marcus?
19: Got a few. 6.
16: You're on the board.
19: On the board.
16: Well done. Yeah.
6: Marcus took 6 for 55 in the second innings. A neutral test match between Australia and Pakistan at Lord's. So still with Australia. The Australian wicketkeeper Gil Langley missed the Laker test in 1956 due to an injury sustained doing what?
14: Sexting?
12: Jared, the question was doing what, not doing who.
6: I think we might have to edit that bit out.
14: I've got no idea, Jim. Have you?
16: No. Well, I know he's a member of Parliament, but I've got no idea. No.
14: Skiing?
20: Isn't the wrong answer. Surprisingly. England. Australian wicketkeeper Gil Langley missed the Laker test in 1956 due to an injury sustained doing what?
12: Something mid-50s-ish. Being racist? You can really do a shoulder if you get it wrong. If you time it wrong. It's all in the timing.
20: We're going to have to edit that bit out as well, I'm not sure. The answer. What else do you think could have happened in the 50s then?
12: Was he doing the jive?
20: Is the... Wrong answer. Oh. He was feeding the kangaroos at London Zoo as part of a publicity shot the Aussie team at London Zoo for the now-defunct Daily Sketch, and Langley sustained several stitches in his hand when a kangaroo called Matilda bit him.
16: No. Oh, I can't believe it.
14: Should we review that? The kangaroo's bite.
12: Oh, yeah.
14: I didn't press the button.
20: James.
12: I did. That's clearly nonsense.
20: It is nonsense.
14: I think I just reviewed it to the wrong side.
20: Yeah. It's 3 points for England.
12: All of it made too much sense. If the kangaroo hadn't been called Matilda, if it had been called something like Norman, then I would not have reviewed.
20: We've got a very sharp England team tonight. He actually damaged tendons after he slept on his hand. England, who topped England's bowling averages in the last Ashes series?
11: Broad, Swan.
12: Stokes?
11: No.
12: That's what I was thinking, definitely not Stokes, that's why I mentioned it.
11: God.
12: How many wickets qualification?
11: Stat-based question.
20: I can't give you that clue, James, I'm afraid.
12: Oh. No, I mean, how many wickets do you need to take to qualify?
20: I can't give you that clue, I'm afraid.
12: It's not a clue, it's essential rubric.
11: So this is going to be a sort of like a weird, like
12: Scott
11: Kevin
12: Borthwick.
11: Peterson or something.
12: Exactly, but that's why I need to get an answer to this question. Scott I'm getting
11: Borthwick.
12: Nothing to my right.
11: Scott Borthwick.
20: Meanwhile, at the end of the table there,
11: yeah,
20: Mark?
11: I like Scott Borthwick, yeah, let's go with that.
20: Scott Borthwick is the right answer.
14: Yeah.
20: 4 wickets at 20.50. At the end of the round, England have dragged themselves back into it. It's England 7, Australia 8. Our next round is Who Am I? 3 points if you get the answer right after one clue, 2 if you get it right after a second clue, and a point if you need all 3 clues. You can take 1 guess after each clue. It will only go to the opposition if you fail to identify the player after all 3 clues. Finally, I'll deduct points at my discretion from any smart aleck who, when I say, who am I, buzzes and says, Simon Mann.
12: Alison Mitchell.
20: Sorry, England, for that you lose 2 points.
12: Come on now. Come on.
20: Right, let's move on. Australia, who am I? Okay. For 3 points, I'm a 21st century left-hander. 40% of my test centuries were scored in Ashes tests. For 3 points, I'm a 21st century left-hander. 40% of my test centuries were scored in Ashes tests. Any idea?
14: How many centuries did you make?
21: 5.
14: How many did you make? 2.
21: In Ashes.
14: Marcus North.
20: Marcus North is the right answer. Who got that? Was it you, Marcus, or was it Jared? It was Jared.
16: That is a brilliant answer.
20: I'm very disappointed you didn't get that, Marcus.
21: I'm there we slow, go. Mate.
12: So the answer to our question is going to be one of you two. it's not going to be me. Unless it was who hit a 6 over cover last week and won't shut up about it.
20: England, who am I? For 3 points, I played 18 Ashes tests, taking 62 wickets, nearly 25% of all my test wickets. For 3 points, I played 18 Ashes tests, taking 62 wickets, nearly 25% of all my test wickets.
12: So that's someone who took less than 248 test wickets. I'm here for the maths, mostly.
16: That's very good.
12: Did you take less than 248 test wickets? I know I did.
16: Comfortably.
11: 17 Ashes tests.
16: I'm thinking...
20: What are you thinking, Mark?
11: A lot of... Go on.
20: What are you thinking?
16: I'm thinking Ogard, but I might be wrong. 248... Hang on, Goff and Caddick were around about that amount,
11: yeah,
16: weren't they?
11: Yeah.
20: Any idea? What are you going to go for?
16: Goff.
20: No, it's not Darren Goff. For 2 points, I'm not always myself. I'm partial to a battered sausage, and a former England coach is not on my Christmas card list.
11: I think that's all gold.
16: Go for it.
12: An ex-England player who didn't get on with an ex-England coach. I don't know. I'm all out. I can't think of a...
11: I think it's Hoggard. Matthew Hoggard.
20: It's not Matthew Hoggard. For 1 point, Alistair Cook took a catch off my bowling to win an Ashes series. Any idea?
11: It's got to be Anderson or Broad, is it?
20: What's your answer, Simon?
12: Well, Anderson's got too many wickets.
5: Yeah, by miles.
11: Got to be, and Broad's got too many as well. No, because Broad's got nearly 300.
12: What about Broad sausage?
5: Sausage.

0: It's really thrown me.
1: Well, we'd have to go with broad, then.
2: Not the right answer. Yeah. Australia. Now, after how many clues did you get this?
3: We were wrong for the first two.
4: First two, yeah.
2: Oh, that's very honest of you.
4: We might still be wrong. Hussey caught at slip 2009 off Swan.
2: Graham Swan's the right answer. Graham Swan.
5: It was the over, wasn't it?
2: Graham Swan, impressionist, I'm not always myself, body not always a temple, and overlooked by Duncan Fletcher for years.

0: He must have played more than 21 tests against England.
1: He's played more than anyone else.
2: Let's have an answer then, please.
0: Yeah. Alan Border.
2: Is not right. For 2 points, I played 105 matches in a test career that lasted 14 years. I lost in 2005, but ended my test career as a winner in 2007.
0: Justin Langer?
2: It is Justin Langer.
0: Sorry.
3: That's all right.
2: England, for 3 points. I wasn't born in England or Australia, but I was educated in Australia and played for England in 8 Ashes tests.
4: Geraint Jones?
5: No, he was born in... Oh, he was born in Papua New Guinea, so that could be a very good...
2: It could be, because I wasn't born in England or Australia. He was born in Papua New Guinea, sort of qualifies under that umbrella, doesn't it?
5: Very true.
6: Oh, I thought Papua New Guinea was in Pembrokeshire. Is it a different one?
5: Yeah.
2: Are you going to go for that?
5: Yeah.
2: Geraint Jones is the right answer. Oh. So 3 points for England there at the end of that round.
5: Glad you came, James.
6: I'm going to retire.
2: At the end of the Who Am I round, the scores are England 8, Australia 14. It would have been England 10, Australia 14, but, James, you upset the umpire, so you incurred a 2-point penalty, and that stands. So England 8, Australia 14. Our final round before the break is the true or false round. I will read a statement. All you have to do is decide if it's true or false. Australia. In the 21st century, Australia have won more than 50% of their Ashes test. True or false? Quick.
0: False.
2: It's true. Australia 21, England 12, drawn 7. Australia have won 21 out of 40. England. England have won more Ashes tests at the Oval than at any other test ground.
5: True.
2: It's false. The SCG with 22 is the answer to that one. Australia, Glenn McGrath took more wickets than Steve Harmison in the 2005 Ashes series.
5: True.
0: True.
2: It is true. McGrath, 19, Harmison, 17. Mm. England, Michael Clarke has scored more test hundreds than Alistair Cook.
5: True.
2: It is true, 28 to 27. One more each before the break. Australia, David Warner has hit more test sixes than Michael Clarke. We know he's hit more test cricketers, but has he hit more test sixes?
0: You think false?
4: Yeah.
0: False.
2: It is false. Warner, 33, Clarke, 39. And England, the final one before the break, no batsman reached 150 in the last Ashes series. True or false?
5: Clarke at Adelaide got a big score. Can't remember how many. It's not a lot of help, is it? No batsman reached 150. In the last Ashes series.
6: Would you ask the question unless it was true? This would not be an entertaining piece of radio if the answer is false. That's my rationale.
5: Well, we'll go with it then. Yeah. True.
6: True.
2: It's a brilliant rationale. It is true. Clarke, 148 in Adelaide, was the highest score in the last Ashes series. And that's the end of the first half of the quiz. And the scores, England 10, Australia 16.
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2: Welcome back to the Five Live Ashes pub quiz. I'm Simon Mann and we're in the bar at the North London Cricket Club. We're halfway through our own Ashes battle. Our own Ashes battle between our England team, consisting of former Test batsman Mark Butcher, writer, broadcaster and the analyst Simon Hughes and comedian James Sherwood. And for Australia, we have former Test batsman Marcus North, my Test match special colleague Jim Maxwell and cricket writer and 100% Aussie Jared Kimber. At the halfway point, the scores are England 10, Australia 16. A reminder about our DRS rule. Somewhere within the quiz, there are some deliberately wrong answers. If you spot one, you get a bonus 3 points, but a wrong appeal will result in a 3-point deduction. Our next round is the music round, and a bit like Adam Gilchrist against Monty Panesar, this is an opportunity to score big. Each team will hear a montage of 3 songs. I need the title of the songs, the artist who performed them, and the year they were a hit. To help you, the relevant years all featured an Ashes series in England. So a point for each, a total of 7 points are on offer. Australia, here is your music montage. I want the titles, artists and the Ashes.

0: you get all those, Jim?
1: No. Jared's the man on the music. I could see him furiously writing it all down.
2: Until we got to that last song, which
1: the
2: I
1: Amarillo,
2: think
1: yeah.
2: that might be from Simon's personal collection. Did you say they were Ashes in the UK or just Ashes in general?
0: Ashes in the UK.
2: Well, it was You're Beautiful by, is it James Blunt?
3: That's it.
2: And I'm assuming that was 2005.
0: You've got 3 points so far.
2: Okay.
0: For 2005 and for You're Beautiful by James Blunt.
2: I'm assuming the next one was Destiny's Child.
4: Don't know. Can't help you there.
2: Or Beyonce.
0: Don't help. This is the Australian team.
2: The Pussycat Dolls. is it called Don't Ya?
4: That's a monster.
2: And I literally, I mean, I honestly don't know what the other song was or if it was music.
3: Peter Kay and Amarillo. A
0: bit more?
3: The name. It's Peter Kay and someone else, isn't it? Is it? I don't know.
2: I mean, you have to understand, Peter Kay's not a thing in Australia.
0: No, I understand. That's why we set the question and gave it to you.
2: Gotcha. I have no idea.
3: No.
0: Right, I'm going to give you 4 points for that. You're Beautiful by James Blunt, 2 points. It is 2005, all of them 2005. Don't Ya, I'm going to give you a point for that. It was by the Pussycat Dolls, but you said Beyonce to start with.
2: I think she was in the Pussycat Dolls, Simon. Yeah, well, you don't know that that's not true.
1: That's
2: he doesn't know?
5: That is just a rumour.
0: She was in Destiny's Child. Anybody knows that.
5: can I have a cut of Simon saying that to have as my ringtone?
0: We'll negotiate afterwards. Absolutely fine. Is This the Way to Amarillo was the full title of the song, and it was Tony Christie featuring Peter Kay.
5: Of course it was Tony Christie.
0: You've got 4 points. You've got a chance to gain an extra point here by singing the next line to Is This the Way to Amarillo.
1: Every night I've been hugging my pillow.
2: Jim was so excited and picked up Marcus's beer.
1: Neil Sedaka, that's why I remember it, you see.
0: Do you know what, Jim?
1: Go ahead.
0: Technically, you're wrong.
1: Is it?
0: But we enjoyed it so much. We're going to give you a point. Let's hear the actual line.
1: Oh, God. Show me.

0: better to have Jim singing as your ringtone.
1: Oh, yeah, no, that would be another good ringtone, definitely. Yeah. Peter Kay featuring Tony Christie featuring Jim Maxwell.
0: It's a surefire winner. So the real answer is, and Sweet Marie, who waits for me, but you get your point because we love Jim so much. Right, here we go, England. This is your montage. I need song titles, artists, and the Ashes year they were a hit.
2: I am the god of hellfire, and I bring you...
0: We need song titles, artists, and the Ashes year they were a hit.
3: Right, well, the first one was Fire.
1: Is that something like The Incredible Arthur Brown?
4: Arthur Brown, yes.
1: We'll just say Arthur Brown. We'll leave the adjective hanging. The next one, I think, was called Young Girl. Young Girl, get out of my... It wasn't Scott Walker, because it was quite...
4: No.
1: Right, did someone in the crowd say no? I just stand there and say no. Bloody Google it. And then I think the last one was Hey Jude, which I'm pretty sure is by the Rolling Stones.
0: Absolutely right.
5: We've got to get the year, haven't we?
1: I would say that 70... Fire was 69, but that's a...
5: Yeah. That's not an Ashes 60. Year.
1: That not an Ashes
5: 68
1: year?
5: 68 is an Ashes year, or 71, or 75.
1: Good. We've got the good spread of skills to be able to answer this. 68 or 71?
5: Yeah.
0: For Pedro.
5: Hey Jude has got
1: quite late. Oh, yes, of course. Yeah, it's not,
4: the
1: but
4: Beatles
1: 71.
4: Split up in 70.
1: Yeah, they did, so
5: sorry,
1: 68.
5: They split up in 70.
1: Mm. Yeah, if you're 68 then.
5: Okay. Mm. Go for 68.
1: Are we, so who's the young girl? Get out of my mind. Apart from me.
5: Royal.
0: Just for pedants listening, do you want to just revise your Hey Jude answer?
1: I would like to make it clear that I am a pedant, and even I would understand that I was joking. Hey Jude was in fact performed by the Beatles.
0: It was indeed. It was indeed.
1: Young, have we got my best guess for the young girl one is Scott Walker. You're poo-pooing me, Mark Butcher, or even the Walker Brothers, Grace Brothers, W.G. Grace. I'm watching two professional cricketers shrug.
0: James, can you recap all your answers?
1: Yeah.
0: Is that possible?
1: Yeah. So, right, Fire by the Incredible Arthur Brown, Young Girl by Scott Walker.
4: Go for it, but it's not.
1: Hey Jude by the Beatles, and these all happened in 1968.
0: I'm going to give you 5 points for that. Young Girl by Union Gap featuring Gary Puckett. Fire by The Crazy World of Arthur Brown.
1: The Crazy World of Arthur Brown.
0: And Hey Jude by the Beatles, as you rightly say. And all the hits were in 1968. Now, for a bonus point, can you sing the next line of Hey Jude?
4: Yeah. The movement you need is on your shoulder.
0: Okay, let's hear it.

0: 6 points to England from that question. Okay, let's move on. Australia, for your second music question, very simple. Who is the cricketer singing?
1: And so Sally could wait. She knows it's too late as she's walking on by.
2: That's so sad that we both knew that.
3: Is it Jason Crazier?
0: It's not Jason Crazier. Oh. What were you going to say, Marcus?
4: I said I was thinking
0: Jason Crazier as well.
5: Which county did Noel Gallagher play for?
6: Must have been Lancashire.
5: Yeah, he was a keeper, I think. So, yeah. No, Warren Hay came out, kept him out of the side, but he played a couple of B&H games.
6: quite an authentic sort of.
5: You think it's an Englishman?
6: Yeah.
7: It wasn't Swanee, was it?
6: Might have been.
0: I'll give you a clue. It was not an Englishman.
5: Geraint Jones.
2: Brett Lee.
6: Shane Watson,
7: okay. Yeah, it didn't sound that Brett Lee, did it?
0: Is the wrong answer. The answer is Mitchell Johnson.
5: No. Oh.
8: Is that right?
7: Really?
0: What? We have a challenge.
3: I don't believe that's correct.
7: No, neither do I.
3: He does karate. No one who's ever sung does karate.
0: It's not the right answer. You have challenged correctly under the DRS system.
3: He doesn't feel like a singer. He doesn't have the soul of a butcher.
8: Mitchell Johnson.
0: I mean, this really is Who Said Life's Fair, because they actually did get the right answer. It is Shane Watson. But you get the points for challenging under the DRS system.
3: Yet again, Mitchell Johnson destroys you.
0: Right, England, a similar music question to you. Name the singing cricketer. When all

0: And the answer is?
1: Graham Swan.
0: It is Graham Swan.
2: That's somehow even worse than Brett Lee's band. And if you've got that clip, just burn it. Mm.
0: Right, at the end of the music round, here are the scores. England, 18. Australia, 24.
3: Yes.
4: It's going to be like the 90s all over again. We throw it away in the early rounds, but then we're really good in the last round when it's at all lost.
0: There is a way of making up. Our next round is where we really separate the men from the boys, or possibly the English from the Australians. It's the maths round, so get your pens and papers at the ready. Whoever gets closest to the answer will get 2 points. If someone gets it bang on, you get 5 points. The questions are to both teams. Right, take the height in centimetres of the Ashes urn. Add the number of test centuries Michael Clarke has scored, then minus the number of wickets Bob Massey took on his test debut at Lord's. Mm-hmm. Take the height in centimetres of the Ashes urn. Add the number of test centuries Michael Clarke has scored, and minus the number of wickets Bob Massey took on his test debut at Lord's. Right. Need you to write it down clearly.
5: The Ashes urn, what do you reckon?
6: Is that close?
2: Oh, I thought you had the exact number. You've just made that up. Okay.
7: You know that?
2: How many inches?
5: In centimetres.
2: Yeah, I know, but how many inches? Then we can work back.
0: I'm going to say it one more time, and then I'll get your answers. The height in centimetres of the Ashes urn.
8: Right.
0: Add the number of test centuries Michael Clarke has scored, minus the number of wickets Bob Massey took on his test debut at Lord's. Okay.
8: Ten.
0: Okay, Australia, let me see your answer.
2: Yeah, 10.
0: Just needed a bit of quiet, please, everybody.
8: Yeah. Okay.
0: Okay, Australia and England, let me see your answer.
5: 22.
0: Australia have gone for 22. England have gone for 27. The actual answer is 23, so 2 points to Australia. The height in centimetres of the Ashes urn, 11. Number of test centuries Michael Clarke has scored, 28. And the number of wickets Bob Massey took on his test debut at Lord's, 16. Let's move on. Second question. Take the record-equalling number of runs George Bailey scored off a Jimmy Anderson over in the last Ashes series, plus David Gower's age, multiplied by the number of Ashes tests Alistair Cook has captained.
9: Blimey.
0: Take the record-equalling number of runs George Bailey scored off a Jimmy Anderson over in the last Ashes series, plus David Gower's age, multiplied by the number of Ashes tests Alistair Cook has captained. 5 if you get it exactly right, 2 if you get it close.
5: How many tests has he captained?
2: Yeah, that's right.
4: 10. Right. And it was a plus and then a multiplied, was it?
2: Yeah. Okay, I've got that, but it's either or, it's close enough.
0: 5 points if you get it bang on, 2 points whoever gets it closest.
2: It just depends on Gower's age. Gower's age is the one I'm most confused about. Because he's sort of ageless.
0: Take the record equaling number of runs George Bailey scored off of Jimmy Anderson over in the last Ashes series, plus David Gower's age, multiplied by the number of Ashes tests Alistair Cook has captained.
8: Yep.
0: England, have you written something down?
8: Yep.
0: England have gone for 840. Australia have gone for 890. The answer is 860, so 2 points to England. The record-equalling number of runs George Bailey scored off of Jimmy Anderson over was 28. David Gower's age is 58. Multiplied by the number of Ashes test Alistair Cook has captained is 10.
9: I can't bloody add up. I should have got that exactly right.
2: If you eat 8.
9: I added up 28 and 58 and made 84.
8: 84.
9: Pathetic.
0: Right, here are my maths. At the end of that round, England have 20 points, Australia have 26. Yes. A reminder, you're listening to the 5 Live Ashes Pub Quiz with me, Simon Mann, representing Australia, Jim Maxwell, Marcus North and Jared Kimber, and for England, Simon Hughes, Mark Butcher and James Sherwood. Time for geography and a chance for England, because you're behind, to gamble and try to make up some points. In this round, you can choose an easy question for 1 point, a more difficult one for 4 points, or you can really go for it and take on a tough one for 6 points. So it's up to you whether you can try to score 1, 4 or 6 in this round. We are not going to offer this to the other side. So, Australia, what are you going to go for? 1, 4 or 6?
8: 4.
0: 4-point question for Australia. Which city, which regularly hosts Ashes tests, has an inner city park that is bigger than New York's Central Park?
2: Sydney?
5: Yeah. You happy with that? Just think of the other places, but...
1: What about Melbourne?
2: No, small park.
5: Sydney, Centennial Park.
0: That is not the right answer. The answer is Perth. The ball stopped on the boundary. You miss your 4 points. King's Park, 4.06 square kilometres, bigger than New York Central Park, 3.41 square kilometres.
1: There you go.
5: There you go.
0: England, what are you going to do? 1, 4, or 6?
5: 4. Go on, boys, go for the big one. Have a go, you blokes. Alistair Cook's new captaincy.
1: Thanks, mate.
0: Has Jim sledging made any difference, England? You going to go for a 6?
9: He's having another beer, though.
4: That's right. I didn't understand a word he said. I want to see.
0: You going to go for a 6? Or are you going to stick with a 4? You're going to go. Oh, they're going to go with a

0: Four. Okay. For 4 points, in which city was Australian all-rounder Andrew Symonds born?
1: Birmingham.
0: Birmingham.
1: England.
0: Birmingham, England is the right answer. Well, 4 points for England. Right, one more to each side. Australia, what are you going to go for? 1, 4, or 6?
2: Oh,
0: come on, come on, Jim. You were sledging England just now. You've got to go for 6.
3: Play a few shots, Jim.
4: Okay.
3: We'll go for 6. Come on.
0: Well done, yeah, Jim. Yeah.
3: Why not?
4: What did Shane Warne say? You've got to lose to win?
0: Exactly, exactly.
4: We're trying to lose.
0: Australia. Cardiff will host the first Ashes test, but according to the 2011 census, what is the population of Cardiff? I'll give you 10,000 either way.
4: Wait, you're basically from Cardiff, Marcus.
0: You've played there, Marcus. You played in Cardiff, played for Glamorgan.
2: I did.
0: What is the population of Cardiff according to the 2011 census?
4: You've lived in Perth, so you know what it's like to live in a city with no people. How many does Cardiff not have? 250,000?
2: Nah, more than that.
4: Really? Where are they all? They certainly don't come to the cricket.
2: What do we get? Within 10.
0: Okay.
3: Within 10.
0: Let's have a go.
3: It's not a big number then. We're not talking millions here, are we?
2: No.
0: Population of Cardiff, 2011 census.
4: It's more than 250,000 because I could see Simon's face. So if you just guess another number that's more than that, let's see how we go.
0: I'm going to be... Come on.
4: 310,000?
2: No, more. 420.
4: There we go, 420.
3: 420. Final offer.
0: Neither of those answers is right, neither 310 or 420.
4: 511.
0: The answer is 346,000. So I'd allow you 336 to 356. So no points for Australia there. England, you've got to go for 6, haven't you?
3: We're going for 4.
5: You asked for it.
3: Well, what are the scores?
5: We're not too behind.
0: Simon wants to know the scores before he decides whether he goes for 4 or 6.
5: Well, they've got 2 wrong answers. We've got 1 right answer, so...
3: Let's go for 4.
5: Yeah.
0: It's 26-24 to Australia.
5: Yeah. 4's all we need for the lead.
0: According to the AA website, if I was to drive to all 5 test venues for this summer's Ashes, so in other words, I start in Cardiff, head to London, then London to Birmingham, then Birmingham to Nottingham, and finally back to London, how many miles will I cover? And I'll give you 20 miles either way.
5: Cardiff.
0: So Cardiff to London.
5: Yeah.
0: London to Birmingham.
5: Yeah.
0: Birmingham to Nottingham.
5: Yeah.
0: And then Nottingham to London. How many miles will I cover?
4: Surely the better question was how many Nandos would county cricketers stop on that round?
1: Cardiff to London, London to Birmingham, Birmingham to Nottingham, Nottingham to London.
0: Yeah. And I'll give you 20 miles either way. Can we have an answer, please?
4: This is a tough question in the age of sat-nav.
3: That's about right. It's easier than trying to work out Cardiff's population.
0: James, Simon, Mark, what's your answer?
6: 150, take that 70 off. about that?
0: You two must have done these journeys so many times in your lives.
3: 460.
5: Must be close.
0: You score 4 points.
2: Very well played.
3: DRS.
0: The answer is 451. Did I hear DRS? Did I hear DRS
4: You guys tell me.
0: What's the score on the quiz?
3: No.
2: It seemed to take a while to...
4: Don't believe it's right. But then again, I catch a lot of trains.
0: It's 28-26 to England. Do you want to DRS that question, Australia?
4: Jim?
3: No, I don't think so.
0: You're right not to DRS it.
3: Yeah.
0: It is the right answer.
3: 451 is just too accurate.
0: Right, we've reached the last test. It's England 28, Australia 26. This is our final round. It is quick fire round, so... On your buzzers, Australia's buzzer sounds like this. That's Australia's buzzer. England's buzzer sounds like this. If you get it wrong, it will be offered to the other side.
3: Okay.
4: I like that.
3: Yep.
5: And we are the holders, aren't we? So we
0: you are the holders, so you only need to draw.
5: Yeah.
0: England only need the draw to hold on to the pub quiz Ashes.
3: Good thinking.
4: Cookie.
0: It's 28-26. Right, final round. Which city hosted the opening game of the 2013 Ashes? Australia.
4: Nottingham.
0: Nottingham is the right answer. 1 point for Australia. Next question. Headingley in Leeds has hosted many a great Ashes moment. Your question is, which river runs through Leeds? Australia.
4: I thought you'd know that, Jim.

0: Quick, I was going to offer it over.
1: Jim?
2: I don't know.
0: River in Leeds, no. England?
3: The Ooze.
0: It's not the Ooze.
3: It's not the Tyke.
0: It's the River Aire. Next question. In which country was former England captain Andrew Strauss born?
2: South Africa.
0: Australia?
2: South Africa.
0: South Africa is the right answer.
4: My buzzer's not working.
1: Sure it isn't.
0: Can we just... No, it's not working because they got there first. It cancels out your buzzer, Simon. Yeah. Right. Next question. If I was playing cricket and experiencing the benefits of the Fremantle Doctor, in which city would I be in?
1: Perth.
0: Australia?
1: Perth.
0: Perth is the right answer. The legend of the Ashes was born in 1882 when England lost to Australia by 7 runs. Which city did the game take place in? England?
3: London.
0: London is the right answer. Where is this summer's Women's Ashes Test match taking place?
3: Canterbury.
0: Australia, Canterbury is the right answer. We've got 2 more questions left. Who was England's leading wicket taker in the 2005 Ashes series? England.
4: Andrew Flintoff.
0: Andrew Flintoff is the right answer. This is the final question of the quiz. In Ashes history, how many times... Gives me great pain to ask this question. How many times have Australia beaten England 5-0? Australia.
3: Damn it.
0: Come on.
3: 12.
0: It's the wrong answer. England.
3: 3.
0: 3 is the right answer. Points to England. Jim?
3: Yeah.
0: 12?
3: This will be the 13th.
0: There's some Australians here in the crowd. They cannot believe that answer.
1: Can we review Jim's answer?
0: You can review it until the next Ashes pub quiz.
3: Jim would rather win the propaganda war.
0: I can reveal, though, the final score is... Australia 30, England 31.
3: Yeah, and we didn't even need the win.
0: And we all know what happened the last time England won the Ashes pub quiz. It was in 2013. They went on to... Anyway, a big thank you to England, Mark Butcher, James Sherwood and Simon Hughes. And for Australia, Jared Kimber, Jim Maxwell and Marcus North. And a big thank you to our hosts, the North London Cricket Club. Before we go, though, I want you to give your Ashes predictions. Well, we know what Jim's is.
1: 12. 12-0, I think you said.
0: Jim?
2: 3. 3 zip.
0: What, to England?
2: No, probably to Australia. Okay.
0: Marcus?
5: Going 3-1. You might sneak one at the Oval.
1: 3-1 as well.
0: 3-1 to England?
1: Yeah, good one.
0: That's a surprise. Right, England, what do you think? James?
3: 31-30. I assume we're having a point. Points-based system, like the women's game. Or like Australian immigration. That's points-based, isn't it?
6: If you've got a million, you'll get in.
3: Jim, I don't know if you could tell from the fact that I'm here. I haven't got a million.
0: Simon?
4: 3-2 Australia.
0: And Mark?
7: 2-1, England.
0: 2-1, England. Yeah.
4: Just going to be a bit of rain around, isn't it?
0: Anyway, congratulations again to England. They retain the pub quiz Ashes. I'm Simon Mann. Good night.

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0: Now 77 years old and still training swimmers, Harry Gallagher is one of Australia's most successful, astute and enduring coaches. Among many swimmers, he coached not only Dawn Fraser, but also John Henricks and Michael Wendon. And now in his sixth decade of coaching, Harry's still keeping an eye out for a new champion.
1: That girl there made national qualifying time for the 50 metres backstroke last weekend. So proud of her. That's Kate Smith. Yeah, all these kids in that lane, you look at lane four, are national, state, or about that level. They've all come through and it's beautiful. And the little guys on the far lane, the guys that are blowing bubbles and have flippers on, well, we've just got to make them love what they're doing at the stage, not necessarily be champions, just love what they're doing. So they say, Mummy, I want to go back to swimming. That's what we've got to do. I thought I was probably the greatest coach Australia had ever seen, and I was only a bum, really. But I met a bigger bum when I went to Balmain, because that was Dawn Fraser.
2: Now, I did notice yesterday that when you were training, your hand was going on after your elbow.
3: Uh-huh.
2: On the recovery, your elbow was hitting the water first.
3: Yeah, I could feel that. When I was pushing through, my hand was coming out the water.
2: Yeah, and I think your head's a little bit too low, too.
3: Yeah.
2: Now, this morning, we'll concentrate on the style.
0: Harry Gallagher, then and now, coaching Dawn Fraser back in the 50s and with his latest squad of youngsters at the Hornsby Aquatic Centre in Sydney. Harry was born in Sydney in 1924. He grew up in St Peter's, the only child of a single mother, and in pretty grim circumstances. He went on to coach 24 Olympians. Along the way, his swimmers have won 9 Olympic gold medals and set 52 world records. It's an impressive record, but even more impressive when you find out how inauspicious a start Harry Gallagher had in swimming as a child.
1: Well, I didn't learn to swim. I unfortunately had to swim because I was drowning. It was in the Cooks River in Sydney, which was a very unsavory spot with dead cats and dogs and cows and tins and you name it, bags of kittens. And because I fell in, I had to learn to get out, and that's the way I learned to swim. From then on, it's been water all the way.
0: Well, your first job, I think, at 11 years of age in 1935 was as a broom boy in a jam factory, and then during the Second World War at 18 you joined the army. Did swimming figure in your life as a teenager?
1: Yes, I was a reasonable self-taught swimmer when I got to the army, and then because we were stuck up in the tropics with not much to do when there was no action, we decided to teach kids to swim, the soldiers to swim. And it was a survival thing. I didn't know what I was doing, really. I was flying by the seat of my pants. And I taught them how to swim with their shirts on and their shoes on, and then they're carrying their rifles. And it became sort of an endurance thing. And it was probably the worst pool I've ever been in my life. It was full of snakes and snails and frogs and cockroaches and leeches. And the leeches, when we get out, we all have our bodies and we take our trunks off. And, of course, there were the leeches in the most unmentionable places.
0: Well, that pool along with the Cooks River when you were a child sounds like you've swum in some pretty horrible places.
1: I've gone up since then, and as you can see, looking out this window, this beautiful Hornsby pool, how lucky I am to be here, yes.
0: Well, Harry, when and why did you decide to be a professional swimming coach?
1: I think really because I had the desire to create. I didn't realise it was to create people into better people. I thought it was something creative like writing or art or making things. And I had the ego, being a Leo, that I had to do something, show my skills. And I took a little learn to swim situation at the Cabarita bars, where I remember I taught two little kids to swim and got 8 shillings. And that was the way I started off.
0: And what sort of a coach were you in those early days after the war? Did you know what you were doing?
1: No, we really, I didn't, and I don't think anyone else did either, because we'd go and spy on each other to see what the other team was doing down the road, and if we thought that was sensible or better than what we were doing, we'd transpose that into our program. No, we didn't really know what we were doing at all. We probably gave them too much weight training, too much running, too much swimming, too many vitamins. We probably overcompensated for our lack of knowledge.
0: But you were obviously experimenting all the time.
1: Yes, and I've ruined a lot of little kids along the way. Talbot has a program where he says, right, you get 100, Harry, and you hit them like hell, and if one gets through, you've got a champion, which was a great way to think about things if you had a lot of kids. But I got mine through by love. I said I loved 100 of them, and if they dropped away, the one that stayed with me loved me the most, and that's the one who performed for me.
0: At that time, did you lose promising swimmers along the way?
1: Yes, I did. I can remember a girl called Lorraine Crapp who went on to become a world record holder and also Olympic champion. She left me for, she said the pool was giving her ear trouble, which it could have done at that particular point, but I was also getting Dawn Fraser going at that stage. It might have been a little bit of jealousy, but I lost her for sure. And a boy called Monkton who became a world record holder in backstroke. Yeah, I lost two or three good ones from the top.
0: Now, I think in 1950 you applied to study with Frank Cotton, who'd been a former New South Wales state swimming champion and was at that time the professor of physiology

0: at Sydney University. He became known, I think, as the father of Australian sports science. What led you to want to study physiology and with Frank Cotton?
1: Well, it was a strange marriage, this, because I had no education whatsoever, no rights whatsoever to get into a university situation, but I was starting to produce very good swimmers, and Frank Cotton was always at the North Sydney Pool, and he used to come up to me and say, "Oh, you're doing a good job there," and I'd ask him a leading question, "Why, do you think I should really do this or that?" And so he opened back doors for me and got me into the university to do this course, and from him I learnt lots of things, and I must say, even though I'm rather modest, really, that some of the things I said and did in that class opened a lot of eyes, which became standard practice for the years to come.
0: Well, as far as mentors to your development as a swimming coach go, you had Frank Cotton on the scientific side of things, but there was also, I think, Percy Cerity, the athletics coach, who, if anything, was mistrustful of the kind of scientific training that Frank Cotton advocated. Where did you meet Cerity, Harry, and what did you learn from him?
1: I listened to a radio program in which he was coming over like he used to do, very full on, and I thought, I'd like to meet this guy. And anyway, I drove all the way down to Portsea in Victoria from Sydney in a great little sports car I had, and I got down there, and the fact that I arrived in a great little sports car didn't really impress Percy Cerity at all, who ran everywhere, usually without shoes. Anyway, we got over a meal talking quite well, and we started to find out that we'd done a lot of things together, like when I was a kid, I ran away from home and tried to work around Australia, and I got as far as the Blue Mountains, and I got lost and I cried and I hurt myself and fell off my bike. And he told me when he was 50 years of age, he decided to run away from everybody and run through the bush and in the nude and swim in creeks and bug of the world sort of situation. And that year he came out and won the Australian Marathon, which was magnificent at the age of 50. So we started to gel, and then we started to share our secrets, because he'd never really produced anyone who was a sprinter. His kids were great distance runners. Mine were great sprinters. So we started to coordinate our little plans.
0: On Radio National, this is The Sports Factor. I'm Amanda Smith, and I'm speaking with the veteran Australian swimming coach, Harry Gallagher, in the club room at the Hornsby Aquatic Centre in Sydney, overlooking the pool where his swimming squad are beginning their afternoon training session. Now, Harry's two great champions of the early part of his career were Dawn Fraser and John Henricks, and it was by pure chance and instinct that he came to coach these two. Harry's first meeting with John Henricks, who he subsequently coached to two gold medals at the 1956 Melbourne Olympics, was, as Harry puts it, as if by divine guidance.
1: Well, this was a situation I can't really understand. One day I got in the car and drove across to North Sydney Pool to see a school race. I think it was a Fort Street Boys High School annual meet, yeah. And I watched the races going on. I had no reason to be there, didn't have any swimmers. And I watched the 440-yard race. And lo and behold, this little guy called John Henricks swam in last. I mean, we're talking last by 30 yards or so. Anyway, I went up. I thought, no, there's something. I got a sort of a feeling about it. I couldn't tell what it was. He was rugged and he was rough. And anyway, I went up and said to his father, "I'd like to see if I could coach this little boy." And his father looked around and thought I was talking to the wrong person, because he said, "You must be, no, my boy ran last." He said, "In those sort of caps they've got on, they all look the same." I said, "No, I know this is a boy." And he said, "Well, I'm a professional swimming coach." He says, "Oh, well, here's my business card." He said, "Well, give me yours." And I didn't know what he was talking about, so I didn't have a business card. You know, I'm very naive then. And anyway, eventually I conned him into coming out to Drummoyne Bars one Sunday morning when it was teeming cats and dogs, and the boy and I related straight away. And within 2 years, he pulled an Australian record off, and a couple of years later, he was an Olympic champion and one of the best kids I've ever had, yeah.
0: Well, a couple of years later, you had your first encounter with Dawn Fraser, and I think encounter is probably the right word for it. The way she tells it, you and your swimmers invaded her pool, the Balmain Baths. What's your recollection of that first meeting?
1: Well, you know, by this stage, I'd probably won a couple of state titles, so I thought I was probably the greatest coach Australia had ever seen, and I was only a bum, really. But I met a bigger bum.

0: when I went to Balmain, because that was Dawn Fraser. We went over there one day to train in the long 100-yard course pool, and all the kids wagged school. I had all the parents arrive with the food and umbrellas and suntan lotion, the whole bit. We went there, and we're halfway through our training program, and Dawn Fraser arrived with all her little hobos from Balmain and started to dive bomb us out of the water. I was quite irate and went up and told her so, and she abused me back just as hard as I abused her, and that was the way we started off. What a beautiful romance.
1: Well, the interesting thing is that Dawn Fraser saw you as this sort of toff from Drummoyne, and for that reason took a set against you. But in fact, you'd had an even more impoverished, difficult, abusive childhood than Dawn had.
0: Oh, yeah, Dawn was poor, but Dawn had love. Yeah, and I missed out on both those things, unfortunately. But Dawn never knew about this. She just thought I was a bit of a snob, you know, and that's why she was against me, because she thought I was too classy for her. And I always remember when she first came to the Drummoyne pool too, she said, I'm going to swim in there with all those Sheilas from the private schools. Look at them with their uniforms and stockings on. And here she is with a ragged, old swimsuit and a singlet, you know. And I said, come on, Dawn, we'll put you in another lane on the side. It was a sort of a professional love almost straight off. A standoff sort of situation where neither wanted to lose the other one but didn't want to give in.
1: Can you put into words how you identified her as having potential as a swimmer?
0: Well, it's only by comparison of people I already had. And although she was rough, I couldn't believe that she slithered through the water with this sort of great, speedy, flowing action like a little fish. And I thought, now if I only could harness this child and get all that energy harnessed into a 55-yard event or a 110-yard race event, no one will ever catch her. Eventually that's how it turned out to be.
1: Was there a sense between you that you were both kids from the wrong side of the tracks and defiant and determined to get on?
0: I think so, because in Dawn I saw some of the little girls that used to be hobos on the tips of St. Peter's when I used to run around, and we'd fight the girls and the girls would fight us, and they'd win sometimes, and they were rough and they were muddy and they were dirty and they swore at us. And in Dawn I saw a lot of these things, and all those girls that I knew in those early days went on to become very strong, powerful people. And in this I saw the same thing with Dawn, yes.
1: Well, Dawn Fraser's attitude to and battles with Australian swimming officials over her career are well known. What was your relationship with those who ran swimming in Australia, Harry?
0: Well, I was considered to be in their class, I suppose that's in inverted commas, but there was a clique of these guys, and they were all educated guys from the best college on the eastern suburbs, and old Harry was from St. Peter's and around that place, and they were sort of snobbish and against us. There was only one or two genuine men in there at the top who realised that even though I was a trier, I was probably good for Australia, and gave me a break. And there was a guy by the name of John Morrison who was really good, and he kept giving me information about what was happening with the Australian Swimming Union at that level and what I should do next and things like that. But no, not only did they hurt Dawn when they kicked her out for that long 10-year stretch, they hurt me like you wouldn't believe, because, I mean, it's like having... Just imagine, for instance, Ian Thorpe is disqualified now for something he's trivial. What happens to his coach, eh? It's the end of his life, really. And that's the one thing about Dawn Fraser. She came to me early. She was the greatest swimmer of all time, female, swimmer of the century. And I was very lucky and hardworking that I got her through to there. But getting her so early in my career, no one else that's ever come through since has been equal. It's like winning the Grand Chess Championship on the first game you ever play and never win it again. So everyone else said to me after that, oh, you got another Dawn Fraser there? And in your heart, you know you haven't. But I've got a wonderful girl coming up here now that's so exciting. She's got all the attributes of Dawn. She's half the size, a little girl called Ellie Pestel. And I've had her learn to swim 2 years ago, and she's seventh in Australia now for age, over 100 metres, and, yeah, she looks good.
1: Talking of the way professional swim coaches were regarded in Australia in the 50s and 60s. How did you get into the

0: the Olympic pool in 56 to watch John Henrik's race, for example.
1: Yeah, that was unique. I'll never forget that one because I nearly killed myself in the back of a chlorine truck under a canvas. I had to give the driver, I think it must have been £5 at that particular stage, and he smuggled me in under the canvas along the chemicals, and I finished up in the chemical room underneath the pool. Then I had to wash the stuff off me and get out into the... And that's the way you did it because all the officials had passes. The coaches weren't given passes, even though we were the official coaches, which is unbelievable when you think of it. I remember Dawn, me coming to the gates at the Rome pool and looking in. I said, Dawn, well, you better go in, you better do this, and I'll try and watch from the gate. And she came up to me and she pushed past the guards and she grabbed me by the shirt. She said, this is my coach. He's coming in. If he doesn't come in, I don't swim. Of course, she was a heroine there for sure. She signed a million autographs. They knew who she was. And I said, yeah, I'm a coach. So when I went after that. But, I mean, you can't believe this, that, you know, we were treated this way. No money, nothing.
0: Now, can we just go back to 1956 and those first Olympics for you. In the book you wrote a couple of years ago called Memories of a Fox, you describe a scene at the Olympic pool in Melbourne in 56, the night before the Olympic swimming races started, I think, where you're sitting in the stand in the darkness with Dawn Fraser and John Henricks. Can you describe that scene and what it meant to the three of you?
1: I think... Because I'm a bit of a romantic, I wanted to set a scene like you would if you were... Just imagine taking the Melbourne Cup winner around the track at 4 o'clock in the morning in the fog with the jockey and saying, this is the track you're going to run over, this is the way you're going to do it. I sat them up in the stand, or a few lights down in the pool. I think the cleaner was still working away down there. And though it's raining like hell outside, I remember that in Batman Avenue, the rain was pouring down the glass windows and all the cars flashing past with their little red lights going on every now and again. It was almost like being eerie. It was almost like being in a womb. It was warm inside the pool, cold outside. There was water lapping. And I said to these kids, you know, you've made it. You're Olympians. In 100 years' time, your families will say, I remember John, I had a granddad. He was an Olympian. Or Dawn, I had a grandma. She was an Olympian. I said, well, you can go better than that. No coach has ever coached the winner of the men's and women's 100. No two kids from the same club have ever done it. And no two kids have ever made the world record. If we do this, this history will last for a long, long time. And it still has lasted, by the way. So that was the setup I put to these kids. And they went out there, and Dawn was crying, and John Henrik was tingling. And that's exactly what I wanted.
2: As they come to the touch, it's going to be either Devitt. No, there's Henrik. Devitt. Chapman. Hanley. And I think Australia could have got first, second, and third. It's a possibility.
3: You're with The Sports Factor on Radio National, where I'm speaking with Harry Gallagher about his methods and success as a swimming coach over six decades. Now, another top Australian swimmer who came under Harry's tutelage was Michael Wendon, who won two gold medals, a silver and a bronze, at the Mexico City Olympics of 1968. For these games, Harry Gallagher was the coach of the Australian swim team, an appointment he saw as a bit of a backhanded compliment at the time.
1: The Australian Swimming Union thought this was a throwaway team. We had no chance to win a medal. So what did they do? They gave me 24 or 25 kids, average age of 15, no chaperone, no doctors, no support staff, no assistant coaches, just Harry and these little kids bawling their eyes out half the time because they're 3 months away from home. Anyway, I decided the only way I could prove a point was to get the best kids that had a chance and concentrate on them 100%. So I got together with Mike Wendon 3 months before the games, and I said, Mikey, we're going to do something that no one has ever done before, and I don't even know if they've done it since. I said, every night when training's over, we're going to get at the end of the pool, and you're going to dive in, and you're going to go the fastest 25 metres you've ever gone in your life. And then you're going to say, I'm going to go back and do it again. And this time, I'll be better.

0: than I was before. And I'll time every one of these, Mike. We might do a dozen, we might do 20. But in the end, week after week, you're going to turn out to be the fastest 25-metre swimmer in the world. He didn't see what I was getting at this time, but he did it, and he had great power, great determination, and he's a boy who is a man now who has great determination in his life as well. And this is magnificent because this is the material I was looking for in this kid. Anyway, when we got to Mexico City, he was ranked about 13th in the world. He went in with a time of 53.7 for the 100 metres, and the world record was sitting at 52.2. So he didn't have much of a chance, not in 2 seconds slower than the best. So anyway, we got through the heats. I didn't let him shave. I made him wear 2 swimsuits, made him do a training session before the heats were on, and he scraped through into the semis. At the semi, I took one of his swimsuits off, made him shave his legs, gave him no cap. Well, we didn't have goggles in those days either. And went to, got into the finals. Then I did something that could have wiped both of us out for life, but the story's never been told. They called the finalists for the 100 metres up into the official room where the kids are put in before they're paraded down on the deck. So I sucked in my tummy, had a tracksuit on, a towel around my head, and walked in with Michael Wendon and sat alongside of me. So there were 8 swimmers there plus me.
1: So you were pretending to be a swimmer?
0: Yes. And I sat alongside of Mike, and all the other Shalanders looked at me and Mark Spitz looked at me. They didn't know who I was. I took Michael's wrist and took his pulse. They wondered what this was all about, you know. And just before the guards came along to marshal them out into the deck, I got up and I said, "Hey, well done, Mike. I'll see you later, mate. Bring back the gold medal." I walked out because that flattened, I thought, the intention of all those people in the room, except Michael. Anyway, we'd already planned what we were going to do to win. I said, "Michael, no matter what happens, you're going to swim this and you're going to pretend that the race is only 75 metres long. You haven't got a tumble turn, you haven't got much of a start, but you've got to go like hell down the first lap." He went like hell, but he was behind a guy called Zachary Zorn, who was the world's fastest boy over 50 metres. Anyway, he came out of his turn, and by the 75-metre mark, he knew he had to be in front at the 75-metre mark. Well, he wasn't, but he was very, very close. And I said, "What are you going to say to yourself when you get to the 75-metre mark? You're going to say what you'd said to me 1,000 times back in Scarborough. This will be the fastest bloody 5 I've ever swum in my life." And he did, and he won.
1: So that was the point of all those 25 metres, to make the last 25 of the 100 the fastest he could do.
0: It's winning the race psychologically long before the event comes off. And this is what we've got to do.
1: Well, I think also in experimenting both physiologically and psychologically in your coaching, you weren't above tricking your swimmers into faster times too, Harry. For example, didn't you

0: just wanted to get their egos up and make the kids feel good. They say, oh, Lorraine, that wasn't a 30, that was a 29.7. Oh, you're going so well, which was a fib. And you should never lie to your swimmers under any circumstances. So I did it another way. I made my clocks read slower. So when they timed them, or I might even hand the watch to a parent and say, will you time Dawn or John on this 100? They say, oh, well, it's 58.2, but really it was about a 57.7 or 8 because I'd had the watches doctored. So the kids were saying, shit, that's not good enough. I'm going to do this again. And this is exactly what I wanted. And so what I did, I tricked them into putting out greater and greater than they had before.
1: But you were fibbing to them.
0: No, I wasn't fibbing to them. I manipulated time on my side.
1: Did you ever tell them? Did you ever let on what you'd done with stopwatches?
0: Not for many, many years. As a matter of fact, I've still got those stopwatches in my little archive at home. Yeah, yes.
1: Well, Harry, you're now 77 years of age,
0: I'm
1: I think.
0: I'm not saying that under any circumstances. I think I'm much younger than that. I look 77 because I've had a hard life. Well, we put it down to that, all right?
1: No, I think you look a lot younger. I'm just going on the figures. But here we are at the Hornsby Aquatic Centre. You're speaking excitedly about this new young swimmer you've got. You're still teaching and coaching swimming. What's kept you coaching this long?
0: I don't know. It's the creative urge, I think. You know, it's getting someone like this girl or these children I have now, and you see the raw material there, it's just like a piece of clay that's coming into the sculptor's place, and you think, boy, I can do something with this. And it's not only creating them as far as their body's concerned, but getting them to turn around, their minds to turn around. I'll give you a good example of this. There's a little gal I got here, and I said, I think you can be very good, but you've got to try and get up to 30 k's a week now, because you're only young, we'll take you slowly. Anyway, one Saturday morning, she said, Dad, I want to go training. He said, you're not going this morning? He said, I think you've got a cold. And this girl is 11 years of age. She said, Dad, if you do it right, you've got to be committed. Mr. Gallagher and I are committed. I'm going. That's the attitude. That's the moulding. And these are the people we look for. These are the people who are going to lead Australia in the years to come.
2: Give us a look at it. Oh, wee. That's the new suit, eh? Look out, Clemmy. Here comes Daniel. We call him Dashing Daniel because the girls all love him.
1: Swimming coach Harry Gallagher, 77 and still going strong, with young hopefuls like Dashing Daniel at the Hornsby Aquatic Centre in Sydney, where he's head coach. Harry's long dedication to training Australian swimmers started back in the late 1940s with the likes of John Henricks and then Dawn Fraser and Michael Wendon. Harry Gallagher was inducted into the International Swimming Hall of Fame in 1984, and he was awarded the Order of Australia Medal in 1986. And I reckon he gets a gold medal for storytelling. The Sports Factor is produced by Michael Sheriffs. I'm Amanda Smith.

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2: Hello, Cobbers. HG Nelson here with a little bit of an update and housekeeping notes for today's episode. Obviously, after Magic Round, everybody needs to have a sit down and a rest, and the Bludge is no different. Roy and myself are off fishing, the flathead are running, and we're hooking. Take it away, Sumpstar!
3: Ladies and gentlemen, it's time to bump, it's time to thump, it's time to bludge. The best of bludging on the blind side.
4: Now, this comes from Dane. While watching the Panthers-Broncos game, I was shocked. After stopping the game to check on what happened to felled Reece Walsh, the referee then changed his ruling of a turnover to a penalty, despite the collision happening a couple of plays prior. I was under the impression that the referee could not change his decision after a tackle was completed and the next play had commenced. However, I've been informed that the ruler's change has been changed to allow a referee to give a penalty after the fact. My question is, how far back can the referees go? Does this rule change apply to penalties that has yet gone unnoticed by the officials? As a Tigers supporter, I'd love to see the boys tip the ref off to Terry Yam's errant forearm to Ellery Hanley's face in 1988.
5: Well, who wouldn't?
4: Who wouldn't? Mm. I'd love to see a penalty given for that. I'd love to see Terry sent off.
5: Can I ask, what's your understanding of this rule?
4: I don't know how far it can go back.
5: See, I was...
4: Retrospectively, how far can you go back? One play, two play, three plays? I mean, it's a beggar's belief.
5: I did, oddly enough, watching that match...
4: It's not good for the game.
5: Watching that match, I did think it was hard to follow what was going on there because you thought, oh, they stopped the game because the player's injured, you know, and it's down on the ground writhing, knocked out.
4: Yeah.
5: But it wasn't that at all.
4: No, I don't like it. I think if you've missed it, you've missed it.
5: Yeah.
4: And the team's rewarded for getting away with something. I mean, otherwise you wouldn't have anyone... I mean, Jared wouldn't have a career, would he? I mean, if the law applied to Jared...
5: No, he'd be off from the start.
4: He'd be off right from the start. Yeah.
5: For offences of last year.
4: For last game. Yeah, sorry, Jared. Oh, you're off, mate. What for? Because what happened 2 weeks ago. Oh, okay. Fair enough. I mean, it can't work. It's impractical.
5: No.
4: How can a coach prepare if not knowing?

0: how many players are going to be sent off as soon as they run onto the park.
1: Cedric Sump in the soundproof booth with a reminder that this week Roy and HG are up and about in the ABC Ute as part of their commitment to feral pest eradication across the nation. Enjoy this assortment of new and old from the online catacombs. Ludge on, blindsiders.
2: Now, do you think that some of the large, incredible coffers that the rugby league has could go to rural and regional rugby league? I mean, I know this is heading off in a new direction. Rural and regional rugby league and solve some of the endemic problems that beset the great code, like jumping castle, blowing up, like pie warming, turning on the urns and stuff like that, that they could have a sort of like a Mr. or Miss or Mrs. Fix It in the area.
3: Yeah.
2: That could come along and do those things for a modest fee, maybe a couple of hundred hour.
3: Sure. Well, I think so. I think anyone can approach the rugby league if they have a good idea and want sponsorship. I'd like to see, and I've mentioned this to the Man of Feathers, something like a Churchill Fellowship that the rugby league could offer.
2: It's a brilliant idea.
3: Well, I've raised this because I was at the point of applying for one for myself. Now, I recall last year, it might have been late last year, actually, I think you took yourself off to Spain, which I thought was a great thing to do. I ended up in Turkey because I got a call from the German Research Foundation, Dr. Lee Clare, who's working
2: Digging up.
3: Digging up of
2: the roots of rugby league.
3: Yeah, Göbekli Tepe he's working on. Now, this is in what we'd call the Fertile Crescent, Anatolia, or in my understanding is what we would call the Garden of Eden, as is spoken about in the Old Testament.
2: Is there some suggestions that in the Garden of Eden they play rugby league?
3: Well, this is what I was approached about by the German Research Foundation, because as we know, the roots of rugby league go back to the Romans with Haspartum.
2: Yes.
3: Was as the game was called then. But what I didn't realise is that Haspartum was founded on a Greek game called Episkyros.
2: Mm-hmm.
3: Now, Episkyros was played as far back as about 400 BC at this stage, as far as I'm given to understand. Now, when I went to Göbekli Tepe, I had a look at Karahan Tepe as well, which is about 50 kilometres away as the crow flies from Göbekli Tepe. Now, these are sites that go back to what we'd call pre-pottery Neolithic age.
2: Wow!
3: So we're looking at about 8,000 to 9,000 BC. This is right at the cusp between hunter-gatherer and farming communities. Mm-hmm. Where you could live off the land. It was the land of milk and honey, the Garden of Eden.
2: Right.
3: Now, Tepe means hill. So Karahan Tepe appears to be about 2,500 years older than Göbekli Tepe, but they would have coexisted at the time. And it's fascinating to look at these sites to see the stone walls, the T-pillars that would have held the roof up, that would have been timber structures.
2: The uprights at either end of an open area with a black dot on the crossbar.
3: All of that. Not quite. But what I did do, HG, is I got some drones and did a drone examination of the area. And I found that if you found a midpoint between Karahan Tepe and Göbekli Tepe, that there is a space and area there that is almost perfectly the dimensions of a rugby league ground.
2: Isn't that incredible?
3: Now, I found no direct evidence at this stage, because it's very hard, it's such a long time ago.
2: And it'd all be a spoken word culture.
3: Indeed. Culture. But there is no doubt in my mind that there was some festival, sporting, could be, relationship, competition between Karahan Tepe and Göbekli Tepe at this area where there is areas around where people could sit and watch what was happening on the field.
2: And have a beer?
3: I don't know about a beer. They'd certainly have something.
2: Some alcoholic beverage.
3: Probably. Yeah. The jury's still out on this. But I approached the rugby league to get something like a Churchill Fellowship to further explore this, because I think it's a fascinating prospect that this funny old game we call rugby league was being played in the Garden of Eden before history started.
1: The best of Roy and HG.
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1: There's an Aussie rock tribute, a collection of...

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2: Now, then we come to the problem of the, the women's rugby. Sevens. Now, this was a moment of some
3: heartbreak.
2: Heartbreak. I mean, I think the nation was gutted. Now, the coach, Tim Walsh, has a history of operating outside the box.
3: Good.
2: And he got the team to come along the other day. He sent an audio file and asked to wear headgear over the earbuds to training so as players could approximate the sound in the ears of the 80,000 people in the stadium when they would be playing.
3: They
2: copped the raucous cheers, boos, and even personalised sedges recorded by the staff so loud, you know, that they forgot about the 2016 Rio champions and hearing, so they couldn't hear a thing.
3: Yeah, right.
2: So you've got to study your environment, find out what's going on, what's going to be different. We pride ourselves on being adapted. It's nice, but you have to be really prepared. At the Olympics, you know, as mentioned earlier, you won't be able to hear a thing with 40,000 people in.
3: Yeah.
2: And the results were pretty good. They couldn't hear each other. They did things with signs and, you know, sort of pointing and gesturing and so on.
3: Yeah.
2: The team called these lame activities, but they get a lot out of them. I mean, and they played a lot of poker during the year to fit in with the all-in theme. They've abseiled in Cape Town, skydived in Wollongong, woken up at 3 a.m. to hike in Orange. Notice these have nothing to do with playing rugby.
3: Exactly.
2: Are you worried that the a bit obsessive in the after-hours activities and not enough in the main game?
3: Well, if someone, you know, if you've just laid out facts like that in front of me, HG, and I've got no reason to believe you're making this up, but if those are the facts, I'd have to suggest that Tim Walsh is insane. Now, and I'm sure he wouldn't mind me saying this, I've known Tim for a hell of a long time. And a terrific bloke.
2: Great coach.
3: Away from coaching activity, I was going to say. I had no idea this was going on. I don't know who's been in Tim's ear, but the Tim Walsh I knew wouldn't get up to that sort of madness in days gone by. I mean, it's no wonder. I'm surprised they even got into a medal winning position, given that. And I did wonder why half the team were deaf when I was trying to talk to them. I thought they were being rude, but they plainly just couldn't hear me. Now, if they've had buds in their ear with very loud noises, I'd say now most of these kids are deaf.
2: Well, I'll give you an idea of how bad it got.
3: It's like industrial deafness.
2: Industrial deafness. They describe the poker's been real fun. We're hoping
3: real fun getting industrial deafness.
2: Well, hang on, the poker. Yeah, the poker. Listen to what I'm saying.
3: Oh,
2: the card playing. Real fun. Yeah. We're hoping no one's developed a gambling addiction. I mean, all of a sudden, deafness and a gambling addiction.
3: Yeah.
2: I mean, how could they be expected to win?
3: I know. And how are they going to be when they get home?
2: Well,
3: I mean, not only will things be quiet, you know, not many phone calls, not many, you know, people saying congratulations and well done, but you're going to be deaf, sitting in a room by yourself, down in the dumps, with a gambling addiction.
4: Did you hear the new bit yet? The best of bludging on the blind side on ABC Radio. Rugby League World this week is calling for volunteers to assist with eating the world's largest sausage. All interested first-grade players need to register by October 27. Be part of Rugby League history with the team from Bludging on the Blind Side.
2: We've been highlighting the wonderful work done by the participants in Rugby League promoting the game as best as they can.
3: Yes.
2: And we haven't got to the attempted sale of NRL-owned merchandise or equipment on eBay, etc. But another story concerning this great promotion, again, is from the jockeys who got to an Airbnb and thought, well, what do we do here? We have fun. And this got wildly out of control. The people in the frame for Misadventure are Ben Mellum, a well-respected jockey, Ethan Brown, an up-and-comer, Celine Gaudry, and the big name was Jamie Carr, who I think I'm right in saying is the current premiership jockey in the Victorian area. Get it right. Now, we come to Victorian racing boss, Giles Thompson. Jamie Carr is an extraordinary jockey and a great jockey to watch. And not to have her there through the carnival undoubtedly diminished the carnival.
3: Yes.
2: This is because she, Mellum, etc., have been outed for the whole of the spring carnival.
3: Oh, really?
2: Yes, they're on the sideline because of this adventure.
3: Oh.
2: Fantastic promotion, got a lot of coverage in the press.
3: Yes.
2: The protocols are there for a good reason, and no one is above these protocols, and it's really important that everyone in our sport, no matter who they are, abides by them.
3: Are these the COVID protocols? COVID protocols. Okay.
2: The inquiry is held behind closed doors due to the sensitive nature of the evidence, and here my ears prick up.
3: Yes.
2: They're jockeys.
3: Yes.
2: The sensitive nature of the evidence.
3: What were they up to?
2: Well, I don't know if you've...
3: I'm not really across that. No. I heard there was a bit of a party on. Was that
2: There was. That's right.
3: So it was an Airbnb that they rented.
2: Yes. And then they... Well, we'll get to the cleaning in a minute. But Carr, Mellon, Brown and Gaudry were charged with failing or refusing to comply with an order, direction or requirement of the steward or an official. We became aware of the situation and opened inquiry into what happened at the Mornington Airbnb, Racing Victoria Chief said. Because of the sensitive nature of the evidence already taken, the inquiry will not be open to the press and will be issuing a media release at the conclusion of the inquiry. And I look forward to that enormously. Yeah. What could it be? What could they have done? The quartet were also fined for their breach of the state's COVID rules. That's Victorian police involved. Usual sort of thing. I think they've been fined $5,452 for breaking the curfew, 5 kilometre radius, limited on Wednesday night. Police called the property. Racing officials notified the alleged breach. The penalty must be seen as a public address to the seriousness of the offence, or to address the seriousness of the offence. And the stewards have determined that all four jockeys shall have the licence to ride in races suspended for a period of 3 months. Mm. Now,
3: okay,
2: we get
3: who was brains behind this? Do we know, HG? What? Whose idea was it that they should, hey, why don't we all just get together down at the Airbnb?
2: Yeah, no, look, were we getting into trouble? No, Vorney didn't when he had his barbecue.
3: Nah, I mean, he's got Vorneys.
2: Now,
3: we're not having a barbecue.
2: Jamie Carr, I'm deeply embarrassed, quote, I'm deeply embarrassed and disappointed with myself.
3: Good. Deeply embarrassed.
2: Disappointed myself.
3: Yep. Good.
2: There's no excuse for what I've done, and I've let down my family and friends and the horses.
3: And the horses. Yep.
2: All the horses.
3: The horse industry.
2: The racing industry and all Victorians. All Victorians who are doing the right thing in this lockdown. I deserve a penalty handed down by the stewards and will take time to reflect on my actions and its impact on so many people. Beautiful.
3: Beautiful. No,
2: can't fault that at all.
3: That sounds genuine too, doesn't it?
2: Racing officials are seething about the damage
3: done. How did the racing officials find out that they were together?
2: Ah, this is an interesting point.
3: Dobbers. Dobbers?
2: It's been suggested to me by...
3: Were they being rowdy or anything?
2: Let me finish.
3: Because when you get a few jockeys together, it can go off.
2: The whips go cracking. Now, it's been suggested by me that other jockeys...
3: Oh.
2: Jealous of their success
3: and
2: keen to advance their own causes over the spring carnival, dob them in.
3: Right. Okay.
2: See, that's what worries me about when you sensitive nature of the evidence already taken, the inquiry will not be open.
3: Hmm.
2: How'd they find out? Would be the first question I'd ask.
3: Yeah.
2: Well, Mr. X or Ms. X dobbed them in. Anyway, done the industry actions, jockeys, there. These individuals could have put the risk of the very continuance of our sport and blatantly disregard the broader community implications through their selfish and thoughtless actions. Now, what happens is the party, everybody, you know, obviously told to go home, and they do.
3: Yeah.
2: A team of shock cleaners was left to clear up the mess following the jockey's wild party, with one of the cleaners saying there was blood everywhere. And I thought,
3: well,
2: hello.
3: That sounds like a jockey's party to me.
2: Hello, Gillan McLachlan's been around.
3: Yeah. Do they find the body?
2: No, not yet.
3: Right.
2: Residents of Tallis Drive, described here in the Murdoch Press as a sleepy tree-lined street that borders the Mornington Golf Club, said the tranquility of their quiet corner was shattered on Wednesday night when the police turned up to break up an illegal party.
3: Right.
2: A cleaner working at the Airbnb that had been booked by rule-breaking jockeys said she walked into an absolute mess, finding what she believed to be bloodstains on the couch, red wine marks splattered on the floors, there was blood on the couch, everywhere we had to get the steam cleaners in. Yeah. I took one look at it and thought, I can't clean it.
3: I can't clean it.
2: I mean, that doesn't often happen to cleaners, does it?
3: No, it doesn't.
2: She said several cleaners had to be brought in.
3: She had sent a few bloody
2: messes in a time.
3: Nothing like this. Whoa.
2: Do you think it's sort of pent up desire to escape lockdown that makes people go over the edge in these circumstances?
3: I think lockdown has a particular effect on jockeys, HG, to be honest. I mean, when you're used to being out and about,
2: Having fun.
3: You know, having fun, you know, galloping. Galloping on a steed.
2: Galloping, yeah.
3: You know, it's 40 so free, kilometers
2: per 40 miles per hour.
3: You feel free. You've got the wind in your face. You've got your power between your legs. It's
2: they're
3: crazy.
2: Still able to do that.
3: True.
2: But I know what you mean.
3: Yeah.
2: Metaphorically.
3: Metaphorically,
2: You're chained up the rest of the
3: time.
2: Then
3: you get back and you've got to, You've got to stay inside. Well, I don't want to stay inside. You've got to stay inside. I don't want to stay inside.
2: I haven't got the wind in the hair inside.
3: Yeah, I know. So you get a
2: little... Even if I put the fan on, I can't feel the wind in the hair.
3: After the weigh-in and everything's done, you know, you just sit around talking to your mates, you think, I'm sick. I'm sick of being inside. Why don't we go and have a party?
2: Why don't we go to an Airbnb? Now.
3: And why don't we find... Why don't we bring along something to kill?
2: Now,
3: that's when they lean forward.
2: Yeah, that's right.
3: Count me in.
2: Yeah, that's right. Which street are we going to? Now, steam cleaners and a mobile pool cleaning service.
3: Yeah.
2: Mobile pool cleaning service? As in the pool out the back was...
3: Oh, that was bloodstained as well.
2: Appears that way. cleaning service arrived at a... It's not a cult or a covenant.
3: Well, it's got to be. It's got to be some sort of satanic ritual, hasn't it?
2: A pair of cleaners from the property management group that oversaw the home... collected large plastic bags brimming with rubbish before leaving them at the front of the property. The cleaner said she thought it was strange that she was called to clean a property because no one should have, had a booking there. She found bottles of alcohol left in the kitchen. Well, there's another mystery. How'd they get in? Who gave them the key?
3: Yeah.
2: She found bottles of alcohol behind the fridge. We'll be here till midnight. We've got so much to do. A woman who lives near the Airbnb did not wish to be named. No surprises there.
3: Yeah.
2: Said the police banged on the property's front door. It was a bit ridiculous. It got really noisy. You could hear everything. It seemed like they were even trying to hide from the police. Jack DeBellin.
3: Yeah.
2: Under the bed stuff.
3: Yeah.
2: She said any of the neighbours could have been the ones to report the jockeys to the police because they were making so much noise. They were heard from Caulfield Racetrack. The woman said she knew the owners of the Airbnb who, by the following morning, had issued letters of apology to the neighbours. In the letter, property managers said they were under impression the booking was permitted because it appeared to have been made by essential workers. They're extremely apologetic and angry.
3: Right.
2: More questions than answers.
3: Yeah. No, I look forward to get to the bottom of that.
2: Will you go down for the inquiry?
3: Word will get out.
2: Yeah.
3: If it was a satanic ritual, we'll find out. And it's got all the hallmarks of a satanic ritual.
2: I know.
3: Now, I don't know whether these things should be made illegal or not. I don't know if there was any animal cruelty, but... often you go to the butcher and ask, have you got... because you get buckets of blood from the butchery, you don't have to pay much for it.
2: No, next to nothing.
3: Yeah. If you want to make...
2: Throwing a few kidneys
3: If you're going to make black pudding or something like that.
2: Yeah.
3: But I've always been, whenever I've been around butcheries and jockeys have come in asking for buckets of blood, I've always been suspicious.
4: The best of bludging on the blind side.

0: It's the Sumpster here with a heads up. It's highlight time on the Bludge this week. There's a mixture of new and old from the extensive vaults under the Gabba. Blindsiders, your challenge is to spot the difference here on ABC Sport.
1: Australian Olympic Committee Chief Executive has issued a stark new deadline for the fast approaching Brisbane Olympics. Now, sure, 2032 sounds a long way away.
2: It's not.
1: Me now. It's not. Exactly. It's not. We're going to go sleep and all of a sudden it'll be all over. It's like a rat. Now, warning, key decisions on infrastructure need to be made within months for the Games to be a success. This is Matt Carroll said that the – Matt Carroll talking. He said the Queensland federal governments would need to make their final decisions on venues for the 2032 sporting extravaganza in July. Now, that puts a lot of pressure because we're not sure who the government's going to be federally. I'm not sure. I'm pretty sure that there seems to be great discussion points locally in Brisbane about what's going to happen.
2: Yeah.
1: I think it's time to finalise – I think,
2: but it's up to the state government, isn't it? To
1: remember, it's
2: to
1: a three-way
2: do the heavy
1: thing.
2: Lifting.
1: Yeah. It was a thing between the federal government, the state government, and the city of Brisbane.
2: Yeah.
1: The city of Brisbane being a big thing.
2: Yeah, right.
1: A really big area.
2: Perhaps we need very quickly to have an inquiry, HG, and a report to be given back to the state government.
1: I think they've done 100
2: recommendations on whether we should redevelop the Gabba, whether Lane Park is good enough, or whether we need a new stadium completely.
1: Or can we get down to the Gold Coast for some events?
2: Yep, indeed.
1: All of that.
2: If we establish an inquiry, say beginning the end of this week.
1: This coming week?
2: Next week.
1: So Friday.
2: To deliver back in, say, June.
1: Yeah.
2: And then July, it'd be perfect then to make the decision.
1: Well, I think they had a 100-day inquiry when the new government
2: came
1: in.
2: Well, they did, but wasn't that inquiry sort of shelved?
1: Sure, I don't, well...
2: Or should we look at that inquiry and see what its recommendations were? Is it too late to do that? Can we do that? Can we open it up?
1: I'd love to open it up, because the more...
2: Has anyone seen the results of that inquiry?
1: No, it's got the Gould Report about it.
2: It does, doesn't
1: it? The Gould Report. Jeez. Maybe that's an executive order that we need. Promises made, promises kept.
2: Yeah.
1: I think it is time to finalise any more reviews and settle on exactly what the two governments want to fund in terms of venues.
2: Right.
1: He said at the Senate hearing in the preparations for the Games on Friday. I overlooked those. They'd probably be on YouTube. But I think that's the first half of the year for two reasons. Right. One, the sports program will start to be fleshed out the following year in 2026. Yeah. And importantly, also, the start of construction process, whatever work needs to be done, will take obviously have to blast off from there.
2: Yeah. Yeah,
1: I mean, are we within touching distance of this thing? Or
2: I don't think we are. We've got to know whether we need a new stadium or not. Does Brisbane want a new stadium?
1: Yeah.
2: Do the people of Brisbane want a new stadium? Does the state of Queensland want a new stadium? If so, where? Because everyone's going to say, oh, no, we don't want it here. Yeah. Someone's got to, wear the big pants, wear the big trousers. Queensland needs a strong person. Someone to step in and say, well, this is what's going to happen. I don't care what people think, this is what's going to happen. That's what they want. And I think that's what they're crying out for. Even those who don't want a stadium want something.

0: someone strong to say you need a stadium. I think that's what they want. That's what the world is crying out for. Someone with big pants, big ideas, a big voice, and a big microphone to be able to get the message out.
1: Is Peter Volandis the man?
0: Well, I think if you want to have live golf in New South Wales and Queensland, I think there's only one person who could deliver that, and that is the man of feathers, Peter Volandis, as someone on the text is suggesting. I think he's the man. Now, if you want to have a new stadium in Brisbane, if you want to have a good Olympic Games, have a word to Peter Volandis.
1: Yes, what an
0: excellent
1: idea.
0: Of feathers. The man with the loafers.
1: Yes.
0: He can get it done.
1: He's got the shoes to
0: he's
1: do it.
0: He's got the shoes to do it.
2: The best of bludging on the blind side. Committed fans, you've seen Todd on Tipping Point. How about having Todd at your next club fundraiser? Just email bludgingontheblindside to tee up Todd for you. A week's notice is required. This is Bludging on the Blindside on ABC Radio.
1: Yes, Roy, what have you got on the text line?
0: No, there? I was just idly wondering, actually, while we were listening to those various promotions we had going, that Christian Welch wouldn't look out of place as a foreign correspondent, would he?
1: He wouldn't know that, with a roving commission. League issues.
0: Oh, well, it's so probably many, to begin with.
1: Yeah, and can I point out the internationalisation of the game is just going ahead in leaps and bounds.
0: Yeah. If you sat down, say, with Lee Chen...
1: Of the oysters.
0: Yeah. That'd be a fascinating interview.
1: A discussion of the Kafusi line.
0: Yes.
1: Has it changed the orientation of...
0: That's right. The world axis.
1: Good on you.
0: Yeah.
1: Politics in your part of the world.
0: Yep.
1: Now, coming back to Kevi Walters, the Quince, he opened up about this problem of being dumped as coach, which he just didn't see coming.
0: No. Nobody did. Well, we did. But nobody else did.
1: Yeah, but remember, we get a lot of information.
0: No, that's true.
1: I mean, I'm not big-noting ourselves.
0: No.
1: I mean, you sit at this desk and that's the sort of thing that happens.
0: Yes.
1: People know you tell the truth, you represent rugby league well, and so they drop you a hint.
0: That's right.
1: Now, he said he's got a podcast going.
0: Kevi has,
1: right. Quince. It should be called Fruit of the Tree or something
0: like that.
1: Anyway, with Ben Dobbin, it's actually called Inside Ball. Mm. On Friday, they released one. He said he was shocked. Mm. We were a long way down the track planning for 2025. They'd hired assistants, made some changes. So we're already forward planning season 2025. And then I accelerated things. You know, I rang the manager.
0: Yeah.
1: He said, I've got a bad feeling in my stomach that this isn't quite right. He made a phone call and we went into it and they made a decision to finish me up. I mean, God almighty, how about that? You know,
0: wasn't he at a Chinese restaurant with Trent Barrett and someone else and everyone else in the restaurant knew that he'd lost the job, but they didn't know?
1: Yeah, that's where he got the funny feeling.
0: Yeah. Because of people saying, bad luck.
1: Yeah, Kevi, what are you going to do?
0: Sorry about that. What are you going to do now?
1: Yeah.
0: That sort of stuff.
1: Have you got your house in order?
0: Yeah.
1: You know, what sort of mortgage you got?
0: Yeah.
1: You know, that sort of thing.
0: Mm.
1: Walters admits he was deeply hurt by his treatment, the roots of which spool back to the initial appointment as the Broncos coach in 2020. Remember this? He was out the front of the...
0: he was in the car park with a big sign.
1: Hire me.
0: Yeah, he'd been there for 4 years. Remember?
1: And the predecessors Seibold and Griffin enjoyed the pomp of official unveilings, formal press conferences. When Kevi was appointed, the Quince was appointed, there were no official announcement.
0: No.
1: Club legend who bled for the Broncos had to organise his own photo shoots.
0: That's right.
1: Hastily borrow a Brisbane polo shirt.
0: Yes.
1: As, media crews arrived, there he is putting it on, looking unsightly,
0: I know. It didn't fit either.
1: No, it's the wrong size. Way too small.
0: Mm.
1: The day after the dismissal, fighting back tears, he attended Broncos HQ and gave a brief statement. I've been chopped, I think was all he said.
0: Yeah.
1: He believes the Broncos could have handled a dramatic 24-hour period with more dignity.
0: Yeah.
1: You know, I mean, they teed up Madge.
0: For a professional organisation
1: That's the word I'm looking for.
0: Yeah.
1: The 57-year-old says that's the Quince. He says he's not bitter towards the Broncos, refusing to blame others, saying he's proud of his record as a coach and his time in the car park with the sign, going within 3 minutes of the 2023 NRL trophy. When you said 3 minutes, I thought you had me on. It's 3 minutes that they were...
0: Yeah. Well, they're in Penrith. Front until the last 3 minutes, then Penrith just overran them, remember, in that grand final. Otherwise, Kevi would still be there.
1: I know.
0: Absolute champion.
1: Hall of Fame.
0: Hall of Fame.
1: Yeah, for you know, rugby league.
0: Yeah.
1: The one to end the Penrith run.
0: That's
1: the Avalanche, your Panther. Yeah.

0: you know, anyway, that was hurtful getting up in front of the cameras that day, but I wanted to stand up in front of everyone and let them know what that I was leaving. That's why I did it. I did it because I want to own what happened, accept responsibility that I was moving on. I'm comfortable with what I do with the Broncos and my time here, et cetera, et cetera.
1: Yeah, well, that's all good. So he's now at Fox, is he?
0: Fox. Calling the footy. Calling it a
1: would
0: season.
1: Will he be working, say, with Yvonne Sampson or someone like that? Is he part of that team? I don't know. I've never seen these shows. I don't get Fox.
0: No, that's all right. That's all right. Look, I'd say yes.
1: Okay.
0: But I could be wildly wrong because this is a moving landscape here.
1: Yeah, right. Well, I can see that working if he's on the panel. I mean, everyone's going to turn and say, well, what do you think, Kevy? And he's going to tell him what he thinks.
0: Yeah, he's going to call it as
1: Because that's the thing about Kevy. He will call it as he sees it.
0: Indeed. Yeah, like they've had their pants pulled down.
1: Yes.
0: The first half, they've got to go out there and pull them up.
1: Yes.
0: That sort of pure Kevy.
1: Yeah. And more security.
0: Yeah. Do you think there would be a chance, and I know there's a dream and I know television is a cruel business, but do you think getting the prune, the kumquat and quince into the studio every so often for a match could work?
1: What a lovely idea.
0: Mm. So the family
1: night.
0: Yeah,
1: yeah. Well, I'd love to see, Boxhead thoughts. Hey, we haven't heard from Boxhead in a long time, have we?
0: No.
1: That'd be fascinating, wouldn't it? Well, maybe if Christian Walsh gets his own show on Fox, which he could pack down with Lee Chen and then bring in Boxhead.
0: Well, it's incredible lineup, isn't it?
1: Isn't it?
0: And would they call a game? I suppose they could.
1: Yeah. Well, Steve from Hornsby is suggesting Christian Walsh could be utilised as a co-host of Tipping Point with Todd. I hadn't thought of that.
0: A co-host
1: on
0: Tipping
1: Point. Tipping
0: Point. Are we thinking outside the box here?
1: Right outside the box.
2: Got your ear cocked for a new bit?
3: The best of Roy and HG.
2: From the hutch of rugby league merchandise comes the Mama Zealous Pancake Mix. It's a total meal made with free-range eggs from the Coachwood and Myrtle Triangle, the home of Wayne Bennett's Big Birds. Pete's breakfast biscuits are made to a special weight-reducing formula and come in four flavours: blueberry, shark, panther, and rooster. Every box of Mamo's pancakes is an after-the-siren match-winning four-pointer scored between the posts and a kick to come. That's breakfast in the bunny box, blindsiders.
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0: Well, there's a big, big change in the western part of Sydney with rugby league on the agenda, and I'm talking about the Penrith Stadium, the future home of the Panthers. They've secured inaugural naming rights sponsor for their $7 million building of the grandstands over 7 years. That's a hell of a number, isn't it? $7 million to have your name on a grandstand for 5 years. Sorry,
1: Is that all they're getting? A million a year for naming rights?
0: Yeah.
1: Wow.
0: I don't know who's done the deal.
1: Don't know.
0: The only thing that worries me is maybe they thought it was being built on Bunnings Island, where the tax-free operation would kick in.
1: Mm.
0: Now,
1: so who's put the hand up for the million? Do we know?
0: I'm not sure. Hang on, I do know. Venues New South Wales announced the deal a few months ago with Western Sydney's newest arena to be known as Hello World Stadium.
1: Right. Hello World Stadium.
0: You know the first OUI Connect Hello World with?
1: With the John Laws show.
0: Indeed, I do. Now, the construction of the 300...
1: Well, I don't think John's with us anymore. He's certainly not doing his show. I mean, he was with the Super Radio Network there for years. Terrific show.
0: But
1: this is silly. I mean, why was you promoting the show that's no longer there anymore?
0: Well, can I ask, maybe it's his estate
1: that's
0: taken over the Hello World...
1: Yeah, right.
0: What would you call it? Naming rights.
1: Right.
0: Now, the construction of the 309 million... arena is on schedule to be completed and operational next year. This is 2027, in time for round one of the NRL game.
1: Good.
0: I know, wouldn't it be great to have that against the Bears?
1: Yeah, at Hello World. Yes, sir.
0: I think the trouble is, I think it's already penciled in that the Coachwood and Myrtle are going to Perth to be the first team that Bears face.
1: Yeah. Well, that'll work as well.
0: Now, the first sponsorship of major sporting venue for Hello World Travel, Australia's leading route. This stadium is really fitting for the current team's success. Mm. Former Panthers premiership winning forward, Tony Pulitura.
1: Is that what he said? Okay.
0: I haven't thought of Tony Pulitura for years.
1: Nor have I. Nor am I. But has he been using the Hello World services?
0: I think so. There are a lot of great memories.
1: Is he an envoy for...
0: An ambassador, not an envoy.
1: Yeah, right.
0: No, ambassador. Great memories at the old stadium. Has served his time. The club and community deserve a new one. That's the Pulitzer Tour view.
1: Yes.
0: The Contemporary Arena will have fan capacity of 25,000 for sporting events, but increase 30,000 for concerts, motocross and monster trucks.
1: Good.
0: Now, Penrith is ready to take off with Hello World coming on board as the inaugural naming rights for the, obviously, the...
1: Is there an inaugural naming rights ceremony, HG?
0: There would have to be. A ribbon would be cut.
1: Yes.
0: And somebody like the Minister of Tourism would be out there, New South Wales Minister of Tourism. From now on, I declare Hello World open.
1: Yeah. And then the monster truck comes out.
0: That's right.
1: Or something. You know,
0: and jumps over a few rugby league players who've got kitchen
1: doors. Who've got two doors on them. Yeah. Okay.
0: With the construction of Hello World Stadium to be completed in Western Sydney, near the Western Sydney Airport, and this is the synergy that I keep overlooking, is I think, I forget what the new airport in Sydney is going to be called, but let's say
1: the Hello World.
0: The Hello World Airport. Wow, that's a tight fit.
1: That's a tight fit, isn't it? So you could blow into Hello World Airport and get on the Hello World bus out to Hello World Stadium to look at the monster trucks.
0: Hello World monster trucks. Now, the new Western Sydney Airport opened this year. Yeah. This exciting partnership that will take Penrith to the world and create sport and entertainment destination that supports the local economy year-round. I mean, this is where it gets very exciting.
1: It does.
0: So you could have AC/DC playing there on a Tuesday night, Oasis on a Wednesday night, start your rugby league week there on a Thursday night, and maybe if, you've bought a couple of matches, but let's face it, rugby league's matches are going to be sold to the highest bidder, and playing at Hello World would be a big, big inducement to get out there and really enjoy what they can offer.
1: Yeah, yeah.
0: So
1: this is fantastic news.
0: The stadium will offer new video boards, a sound system that'll play, Take Me Home, Country Roads.
1: Yeah, or Teddy Swims.
0: Teddy Swims, yeah. Yeah, that's right, between these two great songs. Additional food and beverage outlets, more bathrooms, corporate facilities, improved safety and security, 4 gender-neutral change rooms. There'll also be big family-friendly hill areas. The project has generated 500 jobs during construction, with a further 650 more when the stadium is operational.
1: Brilliant.
0: What do they do?
1: Don't know. It's brilliant.
0: It sounds like
1: a real lifestyle sort of thing, doesn't it?
0: It does. Well, that's what the area venues historically have offered.
1: Yep. Backpackers go there with their tents, HG, and just live there?
0: Straight off the plane. If they don't get a booking on the airport to put up the tent, they can go over there. The overflow can go over there on the Hello World bus.
1: Okay.
0: Now, the great thing about this is that teams, let's say the Bears, they think we've got to go and play a few matches. Let's fly into Hello World Airport, get on the bus to Hello World and do our training there before, say, going further north to play for argument's sake,
1: the Pirates.
0: The Pirates, sorry, yeah, I got stuck for a minute there.
1: Yeah.
0: The Pirates, yeah, that's great.
1: Well, that'd be rationalising resources.
0: I mean, that's how it's going to go.
1: Well, that's how it's got to be.
0: Imagine the Oysters finally get by them standalone Oysters.
1: Yeah, well, they're going to fly into Hello World, aren't they?
0: They are. And then training at Hello World.
1: That's going to be a real node.
0: A node. A rugby league.
1: Rugby league node.
0: That's the future of rugby league.
1: Yeah.
0: So with the naming rights procured, Penrith can and the state government can start work towards commemorative naming of the stadium's two new grandstands in the hills areas. Sorry, I haven't said that. Well, I haven't said that.
1: Well, there have to be a Cleary, won't there? Cleary?
0: Cleary stand.
1: Have to be a Cleary stand.
0: Well, you've got people like Roy Simmons.
1: Yeah, true.
0: The only person to play a rugby league grand final unconscious.
1: That's right.
0: And
1: Greg Alexander.
0: Greg Alexander.
1: Freddie Fittler. Gould was the coach, the inaugural coach for the Panthers winning.
0: And the display of Guernseys would be fantastic.
1: Ah, yes, the chocolate soldiers era.
0: The licorice all sorts.
1: The
0: current era.
1: Yep.
0: I mean, there's so many.
1: Yeah.
0: Now, while it will be...
1: Is there a museum there, HG?
0: There would be a museum. Yeah, and a tour of the facilities, which would be second to none.
1: Right, and it's not far then to, you could walk to Penrith Leagues Club.
0: Oh, easily.
1: It's just across the road, isn't it?
0: No. Sadly, it's not just across the road. It's nearby.
1: Nearby.
0: You're talking about the Mulgoa Road complex with your 20, your Aqua Gold.
1: 800 bloody restaurants.
0: And your grog shop and your travel organisation. Yeah, that's not far away.
1: That's not far away. You could walk to that.
0: A lot of that would be incorporated in the new building, but maybe not open 24/7, whereas in the Mulgoa Road area, it would be open 24/7. Now, while it'd be a Venues New South Wales decision, the club and fans would be pushing for rugby league players to claim the dedication, as you point out with your suggestions. And then they go to candidates, suggest, you know, Alexander, Simmons, Gower. And while certainly worthy, it will be interesting to see if, as you mentioned, the Cleary name would be considered, because they're still active in the game.
1: Yes.
0: As you skipper Isaiah Yeo. Now, I'm just wondering if politicians, I love anything named after a politician because you haven't got a clue what they did. I mean, I know this is a big call, but I don't want to scare anybody, but Feathers isn't going to be there forever. The Volandes sleeping suit.
1: That's not bad either.
0: I mean, it's lateral. It's it's not saying stand all the time, which I think is a bit overused as a word when it comes to building. But calling it the Volandes, where are your tickets? In the sleeping suit.
1: Yeah, that's not bad.
0: You know, so it's got a bit of twang to it.
1: Yep. Or just the feathers. The feathers stand.
0: The feathers.
1: That's something everyone could relate to.
0: That would be a lasting legacy.
1: A legacy, thank you.
0: You know, of, you know, the great work Volandes has done. Remember, he was the last person to meet the Queen.
1: That's right.
0: Don't know if anybody remembered the Queen.
1: The last Australian to dine with the Queen.
0: Indeed. Yeah. And talk rugby
1: people
0: league.
1: People forget that. Yeah. And that's what they talked about, rugby league and racing. We know that. That's a fact.
2: The best of Bludging on the Blind Side.

0: 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All pizzas contain a minimum of 600 grams of pure Queensland sugar. The Brisbane Broncos pizza is registered to the Brisbane Broncos Leagues Club, Fulcher Road, Red Hill. This is Bludging on the Blind Side.
1: Now, the Winter Olympics, Roy. A couple of topics that people are interested in.
2: Yeah.
1: And look, can I preface these remarks by saying that in the snow, I've always been told if you start stumbling, grumbling or mumbling, ask for help. Or if you see somebody start stumbling, grumbling or mumbling.
2: Look, we've been there.
1: I know.
2: You and I have been.
1: The big enemies are cold and height.
2: Yes.
1: And altitude.
2: Yes. You've only got to almost walk past a table that's got a beer on it and you become.
1: Indeed.
2: Yeah.
1: Legless.
2: Legless.
1: Now,
2: it's a very, very tricky thing. If you're doing a live cross in these circumstances, I mean,
1: It's inhuman. And so we're referring to
2: Danica has all my sympathy.
1: Indeed. And, you know, she actually apologised for drinking before. As you point out, you can walk past.
2: She wouldn't have been drinking. She would have either just walked past someone who had a wine or just taste this for me, Danica, see what it's like. Oh, yeah, that's a Chablis. Very, very nice. Now I've got to do a live cross. All of a sudden.
1: I know.
2: You know what it's like? We've been there.
1: I know. And look. Can I say, it's like tennis players walking through a kitchen?
2: Yes. yes.
1: Just because you think, oh, it's just turmeric in here.
2: Yeah.
1: It's not.
2: No, it's not.
1: More. Yeah. Now, look, what I found interesting about this, she said the footage of the live cross went viral after she lost her usual poise during the sports segment before going on a tangent about the price of coffee in Italy. So she sort of thought, oh, clutching at straws, what can I talk about here that I'm on safe ground? Well, the price of coffee in Italy is as safe a ground as anything.
2: I suppose so.
1: And then she went off to make a few snow angels. Now, she says, I'm okay. Just a little embarrassed. Look, I totally misjudged the situation. I shouldn't have had a drink before, you know, especially in these conditions. Cold altitude, not having dinner probably didn't help. But I take full responsibility.
2: Good.
1: It's not a standard I set myself.
2: No.
1: And I thought that you could have adopted there a little bit of reference to rugby league players when they apologise for you know, obviously behaving silly. You know, I apologise to the station. I apologise to the Winter Olympics. I apologise to my family. I apologise to Stan and, you know, whoever else was back in the studio.
2: Yep.
1: Stan isn't right. I mean, you know, whoever's looking after hosting. I think it might have been Carl.
2: It was Carl.
1: Yeah. Anyway, so I'm saying I'm really genuinely sorry and I'm thanking everyone for those messages I've received. Well, we have had an amazing few days left here at the Winter Olympics, so we can turn our attention back to that, and I'll be back in half an hour's time with more sport right here. So she threw it all off and soldiered on. Carl said, I don't even know what you're talking about, when he crossed back to her. Yeah. And offsider Avisapati said, we know how hard you work. We love you. And that's that's the feeling of all bludge listeners that I spoke to, is the affection for Danica, who's, let's not forget, you know, thanks, Danica, is no longer part of the Nine lexicon.
2: Well, it doesn't appear to be.
1: It doesn't appear.
2: It is on the Today Show on occasion. You know, thanks, Danica. That's great. It's fine. But you don't get it during the NRL coverage anymore, and I don't know why. And I suspect there might be a little, I don't know, petty jealousies, something like that. You know, I don't know. But I think she did a tremendous job.
1: Now,
2: when she was overseas, and the pressure on her, of course, to switch straight from, you know, Winter Olympics to rugby league, seamlessly.
1: I know, incredible.
2: Just seamlessly.
1: Hours of experience there.
2: Yeah.
0: Australian health professionals are astonished by what is being achieved at Rugby League World with their 18 three-course meals a day fitness regime. See the remarkable results of this pioneering approach to training. And remember, at NRL World, eating is training. Learn how they do it on Bludging on the Blind Side.
2: Of course, I tell you what, HG, just speaking of diligence, well, it's nothing to do with diligence, really, just an observation. I was on the bus this week, had to go into town, and there are a couple of kids on the bus. and noticed one had a scratch, Lotto, and he scratched away. He had to borrow a 5-cent coin from a colleague sitting with him. And he scratched it and won $5.
3: Woo.
2: And there was a lot of excitement amongst the kids, as you can imagine. And one of the kids said, well, what are you going to do with the money? And he said, buy another one. Buy another scratch lotto. And I thought, what a terrific thing. You know, there it is, kids winning, being involved, getting there. And people don't talk about scratch lottos. Everyone's talking about, you know...
3: Rugby league
2: and slipper. All that sort of thing. Slipper, of course. All of that sort of thing. But kids can get involved at that level, at the scratch lotto level. And it seemed to me it wouldn't be a bad idea for people who do use public transport. If you're passing, let's say, a news agency, just slip in and buy a couple of scratchies to hand out to the kids on the bus.

0: the weekend or Easter, and remember Scratch Lotto.
1: Remember Scratch safely. Yes, I don't know. I don't know. But I thought it a great opportunity to for kids to experience winning.
0: Yeah.
1: At that very local level.
0: Local level.
1: And for other kids looking around, you know, other kids in the seats in front of them and behind, looking at them and saying, what are you doing there? $5?
0: I know. Do you know what I thought you were going to say? I thought you were the youngster in front of you with the big success.
1: Yes.
0: Was going to put it on the Roosters in last night's
1: I don't think he can do that legally. He'd have to get his parents involved. I don't know with Scratch Lotto's, though, whether you can purchase them under the age of 18. I don't know. No. I don't know. That's
0: somebody will know.
1: Somebody will know. As a representative of the Minns government would know. I think that's a state government issue, the rights of children to be in control of Scratch Lotto's. Mm. I don't know. It'd be interesting to see, just to walk in, you know, get a couple of kids to walk into a news agency and say, give us a couple of scratchies, please.
0: What a fascinating court case it would be.
1: It would be, yes. You know. Yes. Anyway, news agents, just make sure you're on legal grounds if you are overwhelmed by the number of kids queuing up today to buy Scratch Lotto.
0: Is that our audience? The Scratch Lotto one.
1: Oh, that's the word to get out. Yeah. You know, mums and dads listening and say, I might send the kids around and get a couple of scratchies. You know, liven up the afternoon. Yeah. Something to look forward to.
0: And put the winnings on the slipper.
1: That's it.
2: The best of Bludging on the Blind Side.
0: What a cracking hour. Just fact, fact, fact and more fact. Here on the Bludge, and the facts continue. The river runs on right after the news on ABC Local Radio.
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1: I'm coming to a change room, mate. 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
3: BBC World Service, and now Sporting Witness with me, Uma Dere Swamy. Today, I'm taking you back to April 1997, when a young American golfer showed the world what he could do and blew the opposition away at the US Masters in Augusta.
4: If you were a PR person and you wanted to create Tiger Woods, he was everything, right down to the name, Tiger Woods. But he was good-looking, he was athletic, he was dynamic, he was demonstrative, and he did the most important thing, he won. He did not miss on any of those benchmarks for greatness.
3: That's golf journalist Ron Sirach, and he's followed Tiger's career since the start. But it was his performance at the Masters which really got people talking.
4: The first time I saw Tiger Woods hit a golf ball was the 1995 Masters. He was playing there as an amateur. I remember seeing him hit a shot on the third hole, about a 240-yard high cut with a 2-iron that just floored me that somebody had that much talent.
3: Tiger's father, Earl, started coaching him when he was just 2 years old, and he had a huge influence on his game. He let him turn professional when Tiger was nearly 21.
4: If I was going to write a book about Earl Woods, the title of the book would be Earl Was Right, because everything that Earl said about Tiger, all the predictions he made about Tiger came true. I remember once asking Earl if he was ever tempted to have Tiger turn pro younger than he did. And Earl said no, that he would never do anything that would hurt Tiger's confidence. Earl said his theory was when you're 14 years old, beat all the 14-year-olds. When you're 15 years old, beat the heck out of all the 15-year-olds. And what he did with Tiger was build up a mindset of domination. And by the time Tiger turned pro, he believed in his heart of hearts that he could beat anyone because he already had at every level of golf.
3: Tiger had already played the Masters in 1995 and 1996 as an amateur, and he had won his third consecutive US Amateur Championship. So, going into the 1997 Masters, there was a lot of focus on him. And being so young at 21, he had attracted a new legion of young fans.
5: We want to see Tiger Woods.
6: Tiger Woods?
7: I think Tiger Woods can win.
3: The tournament is held every year at the prestigious Augusta National Golf Club in Georgia, in America's Deep South. The state has a long history of racial segregation, and the golf club only allowed their first black member in 1990. Just 7 years later, Tiger Woods played in the professional Masters. He was only the second ever black man, after Lee Elder in 1975, to compete in the tournament, a fact that didn't escape the many black employees at the golf club.
4: You could feel the buzz around the first tee, and the first tee at Augusta is right behind the clubhouse. The back patio of the clubhouse overlooks the first tee, and what will always stick in my memory is I'm standing on that first tee. I walk with Tiger from the practice range to the practice green, and I walk with him from the practice green to the first tee. And I turn and I look to the clubhouse, and I could see coming out onto the balcony where all of the workers in the clubhouse, who were almost exclusively black, coming out to stand there to watch Tiger Woods tee off. Because they were seeing somebody who not only looked like them play in the Masters, but somebody who looked like them and considered to have a chance to win the Masters.
3: And there was more buzz surrounding him as he was going to be playing the first round with one of the game's all-time greats.
4: One of the things they do at the Masters is the defending champion plays with the U.S. amateur champion in the first round. So that was Sir Nick Faldo and Tiger Woods being paired together. And I think a lot of people were very curious to see how Tiger was going to hold up under that scrutiny and playing against Faldo, who was one of the most intimidating players ever to play the game. I remember Tom Lehman, a former Open champion, told me that when you play with Nick Faldo, his body language said to you, "I'm the only player on the golf course. You don't matter."
3: Whether it was the pressure of playing with Faldo or just bad luck, things didn't go according to plan for Tiger. after the first nine of 18 holes, he was meant to take 36 shots or less. He took 40 or four over par. But Ron knew there was more to come from him.
4: The man never gives up. The man never stops competing. And that 40 on the front nine did not slow him down at all. He went out and he shot 30 on the back nine and just tore it apart, overpowered the golf course in a way I've never seen anybody overpower that golf course. You could feel that something special was going to happen that week.
3: And he was right. Tiger turned that first nine holes around and played the next nine so well that he finished the day on two under par and was in fourth place overall. Looking back on it 20 years later, Nick Faldo described the hype of that day surrounding Tiger.
6: It was constant media questioning. You were very lucky to get through one question about you before they wanted to start talking about Tiger. So, yeah, that would wind you up for a while. To be honest, after that, that was about it. I know he came back in 30, and that was the start. We didn't see him for dust for about the next 12 years.
3: On day two, Tiger carried on where he left off. He hit the ball further than...

0: anyone else, and his putting to get the ball in the hole was practically flawless. Day three was even better. His playing partner that day was Colin Montgomery, who in the press conference afterwards showed his frustration with being left behind in Tiger's wake.
1: I appreciated he hit the ball long and straight, and I appreciated his iron shots were very accurate. I did not appreciate how he putted. When you add it all together, he's nine shots clear, and I'm sure that'll be higher tomorrow.
0: Colin didn't need to be a fortune teller to predict the future. What happened on day four is still regarded as one of the most fearless and powerful displays of golf. And when he sank that final putt, his dad Earl was there to watch history being made and to give his son a hug.
2: This was a big part of their master plan. And I know for a fact in conversations that I had with Earl Woods, they wanted his first major championship to be the Masters because of the exposure the tournament got and because of its history with being at an all-white club and for many years an all-white tournament. They wanted the historical significance for it to happen there. That's why that embrace was so emotional between Tiger and Earl.
0: Tiger finished with a score of 18 under par, 12 shots ahead of second place. It was the largest victory margin in Masters history. The 21-year-old, dressed in his now trademark bright red top, was presented with the famous winner's green jacket by the 1996 champion Nick Faldo.
3: I was just trying to be funny, and I said one word of advice. I said, red shirt clashes terribly with green jacket. You know, I whispered that in his ear. So obviously the red shirt became more just as famous as the, nearly as famous as the green jacket.
0: Tiger won the Masters four more times after that, with his fifth win in 2019. The man himself tried to sum up what the Masters meant to him.
4: You know, just the whole tournament has meant so much to me over the years, winning in 97 and then come full circle 22 years later, be able to do it again, to have everyone here. It's something I'll never, ever forget.
0: A few months after that historic win, Ron got the chance to play a round of golf with Tiger.
2: We get to the first tee, and Tiger immediately walks back to the farthest back tee marker. So I'm thinking, okay, do I go back and play from his tees, or do I play from where I normally would play from? So I decided, well, I got to go back and play where Tiger plays from. So I went back, and I teed it up, and I hit, for me, a very, very good drive. And I always remember him saying, nice one, Ronnie. You know, and Tiger and my mother are the only two people who ever called me Ronnie. I wrote a column about this when the second hole's a par three hole. And I said, Tiger and I both hit five on number two. He hit a five iron and I hit a five wood. So he was enormously intimidating to play with as an athlete, but very, very affecting to play with as a person.
0: That was Golf Channel journalist Ron Sirach speaking to me, Uma Duraiswamy, for that episode of Sporting Witness.
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11: Hello there, welcome to the programme. We're getting to the business end of the Women's Africa Cup of Nations. South Africa, the 2022 champions, have to beat Burkina Faso to stand any chance of qualifying to the next phase. That match kicks off in around about an hour and a half's time, and we're going to talk about it a little bit later on. But we're going to first start in Italy, which has been paying its respects to one of the country's greatest ever players, Franco Baresi, who died last week at the age of 66. Baresi's funeral took place in Milan, where he played for AC Milan his entire career. Our football reporter Manny Jasmi is with me, and tell us about Franco Baresi's career.
12: Yes, as you say, Isaac, he only played for AC Milan, even at youth level, after he was rejected by Inter Milan, for whom his older brother played. In his early days, AC Milan were first demoted due to a match-fixing scandal, and then after returning to Serie A, they were relegated. And in both cases, Baresi stuck with them. And then at the end of the 90s,

0: 1980s, the trophies started coming. Six league titles, three European Cup or Champions Leagues, a World Cup winner's medal and a World Cup runners-up medal as well. He was football royalty, and I've been speaking to journalist Daniele Verri about what the funeral was like.
1: Over 3,000 people gathered in Milan in the Basilica Sant'Ambrogio and challenged very hot 36 degrees temperature just to say farewell. There were young people and old people, basically people who saw him playing, as well as those who only knew him by fame probably or on video only. It was a mix of silent grief on one side, obviously, for the guest, as well as a stadium atmosphere, because all of the fans were singing chants to their beloved number six. There were very deep emotion in place, and in the end, everyone attributed him with a six-minute applause, which was quite moving, to be honest.
0: On Gazzetta dello Sport, the main Italian sports newspaper for the last few days, there's just been a section called Mourning, which kind of says everything in terms of how important Baresi and his death has been for Italian people.
1: Oh yeah, most definitely, because obviously there were mostly red and black shirts around with the number six on their back, but there were quite a few of the Nerazzurri shirts too. In fact, as Inter president Beppe Marotta and the Nerazzurri delegation arrived, the crowd welcomed them with a very warm, a very long applause in recognition of the way Inter and the other clubs also, always respected Franco Baresi as a player and as a person. A day of public mourning has been declared in the city of Milan, and not the funeral itself, which actually took place in private form, but the surroundings of the church with all of the guests arriving, with all of the fans, were broadcasted live on a special program on national TV. So it was obviously big because Franco Baresi was a legend independently of the club you would support.
0: Baresi's career ended in the 1990s. So how do younger fans regard him?
1: Their fathers actually passed on to them who he actually was and what a great player he was, what a great ambassador for AC Milan, for Italian football in general. So Franco Baresi, you could say, is Italian football. So obviously they know him.
0: What did Baresi mean to you who did see him play?
1: That's what I exactly wanted to say. I grew up actually watching him play as an AC Milan fan. So I remember him taking AC Milan to European and world dominance for a decade, winning all those titles, all those Champions Leagues. I mean, introducing the offside trap with his arm, right arm, iconically up in the air. So that team that was called the Immortal, that's what we call them in Italy, that AC Milan of Arrigo Sacchi, turning into the Invincible. The team then that under the guidance of Fabio Capello won four Serie A titles in 5 years. I mean, I've seen it all from the beginning to the very end, and it's been epic. So being an AC Milan fan in that period was like Christmas and birthday on the same day. I became journalist because of my passion for football, but my passion for football obviously also derives from those days. I could tell you 1,000 games that I will never forget. It's true. And Franco Baresi was one of them, always with his shirt outside of the shorts. He would walk onto the pitch with his shirt inside his shorts. And then all of a sudden, 1 minute later, he would run around. Okay. And no referee had the guts to tell him, hey, you should wear it in. Because that was Franco Baresi, you know, he was a legend.
0: And Baresi, in terms of his personality and the way he lived his life, how was he seen by Italians?
1: He was the perfect football player on and off the pitch. I mean, on the pitch, grit, aggressivity, elegance, fantastic. Off the pitch, silent leader, didn't talk much. But as everyone has said during these days of tributes, when he spoke, everyone would listen. In the changing room as well as outside of the changing room. So most of the players said that a look of his would suffice for them to know if they should or should not do something. So it was most definitely a silent leader, but a leader that who led by example and not by having a big mouth and going in front of cameras.

0: cameras and making bold declaration. That was not Franco Baresi, but I mean, look at what he's done and look at what people think of him and what they have said of him. There can't be any better than having a captain like that.
1: That's Italian football journalist Daniele Verri on Franco Baresi, who's been laid to rest.
2: Let's move on to the chaos engulfing FIFA, Manny, whose president Gianni Infantino, he is fighting for his future after his proposals to make shares available to investors came to light and then was scrapped. What developments have there been today, Manny?
1: Well, so far we've seen a leaked memo from FIFA's Secretary General, effectively the CEO, Matthias Grafstrom, to FIFA staff. In it, he describes the last few days as, quote, a sad and reproachable series of events which were thankfully concluded with the project permanently abandoned. We have all been thrown into the middle of a turmoil, he says, which is difficult to comprehend and accept. Individuals, unstable moments, and unfortunate episodes come and go. The institution, its mission, and its responsibility towards world football continues. And that is why, he says, we should always keep our professionalism, sense of perspective, and composure. Meanwhile, Arsene Wenger, who has been heavily criticised for his close association with Infantino, has spoken for the first time, saying, I was not involved in this strategic plan and first became aware of it, became aware of the project through media reports. He has been FIFA's chief of global football development since 2019 when he was appointed by Infantino, and in a statement released through FIFA, he continued, the decision to withdraw the project was absolutely necessary and beyond question because I firmly believe in an independent FIFA that serves our game with commitment, transparency and integrity.
2: Manny, this story, it just keeps on moving, it keeps on turning. And the big question everyone is asking is whether Gianni Infantino, the FIFA president, can survive this.
1: Yes, the BBC understands that he's in the Moroccan capital of Rabat at the moment, and that is where on Thursday the Confederation of African Football is having a meeting of its executives. Judging by the agenda that I've seen, it's going to be a very long meeting, and Infantino's failed project is just one item among many for discussion. African football has been Infantino's stronghold really in the decade since he became the FIFA president, and we know that five of CAF's six members on the FIFA council have pledged their support to him. That's significant because the European nations, who are spearheading the drive to remove Infantino, need 19 out of 37 of the council members to vote for an emergency meeting. Elsewhere, there are reports that some of the nations in North and Central America and the Caribbean are considering dropping their support for Infantino. Many associations haven't spoken out, and I think the picture will become much clearer if and when a rival candidate to Infantino is declared.
2: Yeah, we're going to keep you fully appraised of that story on here at the BBC. Let's take a little bit of a turn, Manny, because we spoke about Mauricio Pochettino signing a new deal to stay with the United States on Monday. Another team who played at the World Cup, had a pretty good World Cup too, filled their coaching position.
1: Yeah, it's 11 years after guiding Ivory Coast to Africa Cup of Nations glory. Hervé Renard has returned to take charge of them once more. The 57-year-old Frenchman has had a pretty patchy few years after being sacked by Saudi Arabia and then taking over Tunisia after they lost their first game in the World Cup. And that was really a doomed mission because they had had a terrible tournament. Renard's replaced Emers Faye after Ivory Coast reached the last 16 of the World Cup, and next on their horizon.

0: horizon is next year's Africa Cup of Nations.
1: Manny, thank you very much for that. That's our football reporter, Manny Jasmi. Another nation is searching for a new boss from the World Cup, actually. Babista has resigned from his post as Cape Verde head coach to join Moroccan side Aris Berkane. He helped guide the island nation to the last 32 of the World Cup. They were beaten 3-2 by the eventual runners-up, Argentina, after extra time. An extraordinary job Babista has done there. Elsewhere, Chelsea manager Xabi Alonso has welcomed Mikhailo Mudryk back after 20 months on the sidelines. The Ukraine international hasn't played a competitive match since November 2024, having been provisionally suspended after returning an adverse finding for a banned substance. He's been named in Chelsea's squad to play Juventus in Hong Kong on Wednesday. He was cleared to return to action last week after resolving his case with the English Football Association. Here is Alonso.
2: Fitness level, we will see. But he has been working hard, and now it's about trying to do things, passing the ball to teammates, having to integrate in the dynamic. But the first feeling from everyone, we are happy that he's back with us in the team.
1: To the Women's Africa Cup of Nations next. Later on Tuesday, the 2022 champion South Africa will play Burkina Faso in what is a must-win match. This is the scenario for Banyana Banyana. They are bottom of Group B. Their opponents come into the match full of confidence after getting their first ever win at the tournament against Tanzania. They know, Burkina Faso, that a draw is good enough to qualify. Meanwhile, the other game in the group will see Ivory Coast, who are top of the group, on 4 points, take on Tanzania, who stunned Banyana Banyana in that opening game. Let's speak to South African sports journalist Firdaus Munda. Firdaus, it's a pretty perilous situation for South Africa.
3: Yes, it absolutely is. And I don't think anybody would have predicted it at the start. South Africa are former WAFCON champions. They've in fact made the knockouts every tournament since 2014. So it'll be the first time in more than a decade that they failed to make the knockouts if that happens. And I think there's a lot of problems being exposed here, you know, an aging squad and perhaps a tactician and a manager in Desiree Ellis who's run her course.
1: Yeah, I mean, she has done everything there is to do with Banyana Banyana. She's lost finals as a player. She's taken her country to the pinnacle 4 years ago, led them to places that they've never been on the world stage at the World Cup. But this is, it feels as though maybe an ignominious ending for her.
3: It does. I think sometimes it's also just a case of new ideas that are needed in a space. So, you know, no matter how much a coach has done or how long they've been there, especially with a group of players that have been with her for such a long time as well, it does feel like just a fresh injection is what's needed. There have been several rounds of player unhappiness. Sometimes it's been said out loud. Sometimes it hasn't in terms of what they want, not just in terms of the coach, but also support from the Federation, the South African Football Association, that I think a lot of the players feel as though they don't get the support of the men's team. They don't get the support from sponsors and from fans. And we had an incident this week where Bambanani Mbani was, caught on a video saying something very rude to the fans of South Africa. Then she had to apologize for that. So it doesn't seem as though all is well in the camp at the moment.
1: Do you think this is a bad tournament for South Africa, or this is an example of the closing of the gap between Africa's top women's teams and the ones who are trying to catch them?
3: I think it's a little bit of both. I think South Africa and the aging squad is an issue, but I think a team like Tanzania, who they were defeated by Burkina Faso, but they're such an exciting side. There's so much youth there. Ghana, another example of a side that have done so well. And Malawi, I mean, what an absolute fairy tale in terms of what they're doing on the world stage. So the gap is closing, which is wonderful, but the lack of professionalism in African leagues is still a big problem.
1: Yeah, Firdaus Munda, really appreciate you for joining us. South Africa know they have to beat Burkina Faso and hope for a favour from Ivory Coast and hope that Ivory Coast can beat Tanzania. You're listening to Sports Today on the BBC World Service. The former England Test cricket captain, Ben Stokes, says he would love to become coach of the national team in the future. The 35-year-old announced his shock retirement from international cricket in June during the third and final test of the series against New Zealand. And he's been speaking on For the Love of Cricket podcast with his former teammates Josh Butler and Stuart Broad. Stokes also raised concerns for Joe Root, who is set to take over as skipper for a second time.
4: I love Rooty. I wish him nothing but success. I hope he goes on and achieves amazing.

0: things in his role as captain, and I think, you know, he's gonna really enjoy it with Flem. He's a great man. I've worked with Flem before, but I told Joe, I said my only worry is just is you. That's all I really care about now, with, just because I seen what he went through and how much he put himself through. He's just always put the team first. Like, he always comes second, and that's just my only concern with it, is just obviously knowing what he went through last time he was in charge of the team.
1: The former England bowler Steve Finn played with Ben Stokes, and I spoke to him a little bit earlier and asked him what he made of the interview.
2: Yeah, I mean, it's not really anything we didn't know, I don't think, or didn't assume as people who followed the team and him closely. But yeah, I think it probably affirmed in my mind that it's very, very unlikely that we'll see him again in international cricket. And yeah, I think there's probably next to no chance that that we'll be seeing him in next year's Ashes. I think he sounded as though he was completely exhausted by the by international cricket and the demands that come with that and of being captain. So yeah, it's a shame, and it's probably come sooner than anyone expected. But yeah, nothing we didn't expect.
1: He said that he felt Brendan McCullum would still be the Test head coach if he hadn't retired. Do you think that's fair?
2: Well, I think that clearly them coming together as a partnership and the reinforcing of the message between the two of them to the team, I think it should come stronger as a partnership, clearly, because of how heavily associated with each other they were. If there was a break in that on either part, it would make it more difficult to see the other continuing. So yeah, it probably is a fair reflection that they would have been able to continue had Stokes not retired, but that wasn't the case, and the ECB took that decision.
1: He said that he was a bit surprised to see his vice-captain Harry Brook not become captain of England when he missed the second test against New Zealand earlier this summer. Do you understand the reasoning behind England's decision, or seeming decision, to go with Root to deputise for him?
2: Well, I think it's very difficult for anyone to do the job for all three formats, because we've had these crazy situations where you finish a test match on a Monday and then the T20 team is playing a game on a Wednesday. So, I can understand completely why in a year where there is a 50-over World Cup in around 14 or 15 months' time, whilst the T20 team is number one in the world, to not want to burden him too much, I think is understandable, yeah.
1: Do you think Ben Stokes would make a good England coach, because he says he's keen to do this?
2: Well, he clearly has an empathy and an understanding about all facets of the game, and in particular with people who it's not going perfectly for, because he's had his trials and tribulations throughout his career that have led to him being able to empathise with people in that position. So, yeah, he captained very well. Everyone who has played underneath him has nothing but respect and love for him as a leader. So I see no reason why that couldn't be translated into a coaching capacity in the future.
1: So Joe Root, he's going to return to captain England. Stephen Fleming is going to come in as coach a little bit later on in the year. Where do you think are the areas in which they'll look to change this England team?
2: Well, I think they'll want to play the situations a bit better than the guys did before them. And by that, I mean, when you're ahead in a game, it's really affirming that and not letting the opposition back in. Because I think there's been a few instances over the last few years in big games and big moments in games where England have let the opposition back in and then ended up losing that. So I think that will probably be their first port of call. And then as well, trying to replace Ben Stokes, the player, in that test lineup is not easy. So they're going to have to decide what they think their balance of team should be in order to compensate for that.
1: We're going to have a new Boxing World Heavyweight Champion by the end of this month, after it was announced that British heavyweight Moses Otoma's fight against Filip Hrgović on the 29th of August will be for the vacant IBF title. Otoma, who is 21 years old, has been widely tipped as a next star of heavyweight boxing, 12 knockouts in 14 professional victories. And the IBF belt, which was vacated by Alexander Usyk in June, will now be on the line in London. Moses Otoma's promoter, Frank Warren's been speaking to the BBC's Rick Edwards.
3: Moses has the opportunity to become the youngest ever heavyweight to win a world title since Mike Tyson, and wow, the youngest Brit since Nassim Hamid. So it's a big moment for him. He's in with a

0: tough guy in Filip Hrgović. Mm-hmm. Very, very tough guy. Very well respected and highly regarded. And, you know, adds a bit more juice to it now. So this is going to be, I think, an historic moment for him.
1: Yeah, there's been lots of conversations about how soon Moses might get a shot at a world title belt. And this feels quite, I mean, as you just mentioned, he's very young, feels early on in his career, but he's been so impressive in his way. He's 14 now, isn't he?
0: He is, and you're quite right. He has been impressive, and he's got an impressive amateur background. Never beaten as an amateur. Won the European amateur title by knocking everybody out in the first round. He won the world amateur title by those he didn't knock out. He had on the floor. He's a tremendous puncher. Great, really, really exciting fighter. And, you know, in his 15th fight, challenging for a world title, when you consider... AJ didn't turn pro, I think, till he was 23 or 24, and he's 3 years younger than, you know, he's 3 years younger than he's at this stage.
1: You mentioned Hrgović as a really, really tough opponent, though. Does Moses spend much time, I know fighters really vary on this, thinking specifically about the opponent, about the challenges that Hrgović is going to present, or does he just kind of get on with his own thing?
0: I think it's a mixture of both, really. But I know he has been studying Filip or Hrgović, you know, very, you know, really, really well. I mean, he was sitting next to me in Dublin. We had a show in Dublin, at a weekend, and he was sitting next to me, and we were talking about his style, and when I'm listening to him, I know he's been studying him, and he's got a very good boxing brain for a 21-year-old. He's very, very mature mentally. And he knows what he wants and what he has to do to get it. And he has this unbelievable self-confidence, which I hope we'll see him through on the 29th of August at the O2 Arena in Greenwich.
1: Do you get the feeling that some of the older heavyweights out there don't really fancy fighting Moses Itama?
0: Well, Tyson and AJ, they've got their next fight sorted out, which is sometime in November. Venue's to be decided. And once that happens, they want to fight for the title. The winner of that, there already are both of them two-time world champions. They want to fight for the title again. There's some big fights to be made here, some big domestic fights. And you look at, again, you know, Daniel Dubois, he was with me at my office yesterday. He's the WBO title, holds a WBO title. All these titles were vacated by Usyk. And he's fighting against another Brit, Fabio Wardley, in October. And again, it makes this domestic scene something special, because all these great fights can be made, and they're all stadium fights. They're all Wembley events, every one of them. And it's exciting times for the heavyweight division and British boxing.
1: Tyson Fury.

0: Anthony Joshua is going to happen in November. We're just waiting on venue. Is that right?
1: Yeah, that's right. What happened is Tyson signed for the fight back in January this year. He had a fight in between. He'd been out of the ring for quite a while. AJ fought Jake Paul, I think it was last December. He then wanted another fight. Unfortunately, he had that tragic accident, which he lost two of his friends. So that delayed that. He fought a couple of weeks ago. And the date's been pushed back from which it should have taken place, which is next month, September, now to November. But it will go on. They both want it. They're signed up for it. And as I say, it's all about determining where it takes place. Yeah.
2: Frank Rowan there speaking to the BBC's Rick Edwards. In mixed martial arts, UFC fighter Alan Nascimento has died at the age of 34. The Brazilian flyweight was found unresponsive on Monday morning after suffering an apparent heart attack in his sleep. Nascimento has been with the UFC since 2021, and his last fight was a split decision loss to Mitch Raposa in June. And in tennis, Alexander Iala became the first Filipino to win a WTA singles title as she beat the top seed Jessica Pegula in three sets in the delayed Washington Open final. Congratulations to her. Head to the BBC Sport website. There's an article on Arsenal's attempts to sign Newcastle captain Bruno Guimaraes. So make sure you head there to read a little bit more about that. And plenty of other sports stories. But for me and the rest of the Sport Today team, it's goodbye for now.
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14: ABC News, good morning. I'm Noni Edwards. Authorities investigating an arson attack on a Victorian defence manufacturer last year are now considering it a possible act of far-left terror. Shortly after the attack at Lovett Industries, a video emerged from a group claiming responsibility and linking the incident to the Israel-Gaza conflict. The Australian Federal Police say authorities are working to identify those responsible. A speaker in the video claims that the company was targeted for supplying parts to the global F-35 fighter jet program, of which both Australia and Israel are members. The ABC has been told it's the first time Australian authorities have investigated what they consider to be a potential far-left terror attack. Home Affairs Minister Tony Burke has postponed a speech at the National Press Club where he was expected to unveil far-reaching changes to Australia's migration settings. Three sources familiar with the government's thinking told the ABC the minister had been preparing a package of measures to achieve a quick and drastic cut to net migration in a bid to quell public anger and growing support for One Nation. Among the measures considered by Cabinet on Monday were tougher family visa rules, a cap on the number of backpackers in the country, and restrictions to the work and appeal rights of asylum seekers. Sources said internal deliberations had been highly contentious. A government source did not offer a reason for the delay, but said the speech would be rescheduled in the near future. Literacy has been named as an area of improvement for the nation's school children following the release of this year's NAPLAN results. Harry Buttonshaw reports.
15: Over 1.2 million students around the country sat this year's NAPLAN. Numeracy results were the standout, with average scores across years 5, 7 and 9 reaching their highest points since the new proficiency levels were introduced 3 years ago. Students in year 3, however, recorded their lowest scores since 2023. Literacy results slid among Year 5, 7 and 9 students, while pupils needing reading and writing support increased. Indigenous students, as well as children from

0: Low socioeconomic backgrounds and remote areas scored lower.
1: There are calls for investigations into the spread of a deadly bird flu strain to be more transparent. More than 100 cases of the H5 avian influenza have been detected across the country, with South Australia at the forefront of the outbreak. The federal government has warned of a difficult journey ahead. Wildlife ecology and conservation professor at Deakin University, Ewan Ritchie, says further collaboration across sectors is needed.
2: It's really difficult to assess how well prepared we are if we aren't able to see what the plans are. The more that we can have these response plans viewed by independent experts and have the ability to potentially provide input, maybe improve those plans, show where there might be gaps.
1: Meanwhile, the consumer watchdog has extended its paws on free-range egg labelling enforcement as some farms look to protect their hens from the deadly virus. Usually, eggs can only be labelled as free-range if producers meet several requirements for hens. But the Australian Consumer and Competition Commission is allowing farmers to keep chickens indoors and still use free-range cartons. Internationally, US President Donald Trump's Treasury Secretary says he thinks there's a chance in the next day or two of a deal between Washington and Iran on the Strait of Hormuz. His comments echo those of US Secretary of State Marco Rubio, as well as mediators from Qatar and Pakistan, all suggesting a deal on the Strait may be close. Reports in Iranian state media suggest Tehran views the talks with Oman as positive in both an economic and political sense. Scott Bessent has told CNBC News that he's confident the situation will be resolved shortly, easing global economic strain.
3: I think there is a chance we may have a deal today or tomorrow to open the strait and move towards a more normalized position in this conflict.
1: And Amnesty International's representatives say serious questions must be asked of European nations and migration deals with non-EU countries in the wake of the Ceuta crisis. Spain's government says at least 75 people have died after roughly 70,000 migrants from Morocco forced their way into the North African territory. Olivia Sundberg-Diaz from Amnesty International says the incident sparked opportunistic comments from reactionary figures.
4: To what extent this reliance on other governments to stop migration exposes the EU and Europe to political blackmail, leaves them vulnerable on these dependencies, meaning that at any moment governments can stop patrolling the border in the same way as they do, therefore creating a sort of artificially constructed crisis.
5: Okay, let's do it.
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10: Hello, welcome to Sporting Witness with me, Uma Dereswamy. 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Here's what we do. We look at one moment in sporting history, and it's told by the people who were there, with new 9-minute episodes dropping every Saturday. So if you enjoy it, hit subscribe and turn on your push notifications so you never miss an episode. Now, let's get to the podcast. I'm taking you back 60 years to 1966 and the unlikely four-legged hero of that year's World Cup before anyone had even kicked a ball. Pickles the dog.
11: Oh, he's the most famous dog in Britain, is he? I think he's the most famous sporting dog. And he could even be the most famous dog in the world.
10: I think Lassie might have a thing or two to say about that. Anyway, it's Sunday the 20th of March, and the Jules Rimet Trophy, the World Cup winner's prize, is on display at a stamp exhibition in London. Or at least it was for 24 hours, as the organiser told the BBC.
12: Throughout the opening hours of the exhibition, we had the cup under scrutiny and personal observation the entire time. Once the hall had been closed for Sunday, however, and all the doors were locked, the cup was still under personal observation, but the two guards involved, of course, were moving about the hall, and there were two downstairs as well.
10: Despite there being four guards, the display case had been forced open and the trophy, worth £30,000, or $80,000 back then, had been stolen. And the police were hot on the case. Well, kind of.
13: Can you say yet whether this is a stunt or whether this is a real theft?
14: No, it would be guesswork.
13: Is there any possibility that it may be returned, in your opinion, from what you've learned yet?
5: We're hoping either that it's returned or that we find out where it is.
10: This was a major embarrassment for England's Football Association, who had taken possession of the trophy from FIFA 2 months earlier in preparation to host the World Cup that summer. The FA released a statement saying it deeply regretted this most unfortunate incident, which inevitably brings discredit both to itself and the country. The hunt for the trophy intensified and a reward was offered to anyone who had information that could help find it. But then, a ransom note for £15,000 was sent to the chairman of the FA. The police arranged a decoy cash drop in Battersea Park in South London, and the undercover officers arrested the sender, Edward Betchley, who came to collect it. But the trophy was still missing. A week after it was stolen, Pickles, a black and white collie mongrel, and his owner, David Corbett, were about to go for a walk. Speaking on the 50th anniversary of the theft, David described how Pickles became a national hero.
7: I walk over to the car where the dog is, and he's curiously round the wheel of my neighbour's car, and laying up beside it was a package wrapped in newspaper, tied very tightly with string all the way up. I bend down and pick it up. It's very heavy. Go to the other end, tear a bit off there, and it's a lady with a dish, a shallow dish above her head like that. World Cup. So, oh! Jump in the car, up to the police station. I rush in and slam it on the counter and I say to the sergeant, my God, I think I've found the World Cup. And he looks at me, looks at the cup, and he says, which is something that will always be in my mind, doesn't look very World Cup-y to me, son.
10: But the police weren't as happy as David expected, as he explained to the BBC's Simon Watts in 2010.
5: They start asking me a question, who are you, who's your mother, who's your father, who's this? Where have you ever been in trouble and all that sort of thing. And I think, oh, this could be a bit dodgy. I'm thinking I'm going to get all the accolades. Oh, we found the World Cup, after, you know, we can present it to the winners of the World Cup, 66. No, and they start coming the opposite tack.
14: So did you think you made a mistake then by handing it in? You got yourself in trouble.
5: I did. I was sitting there during the lapses of them going in and coming out, asking me questions and then obviously going to check what I'm saying. I'm thinking to myself, I've done the wrong thing here. I should have left it where it was.
14: I guess from their point of view, the story of a dog stumbling on the cup must have been pretty hard to believe, though.
5: Yeah, that's worse, isn't it? So, you know, I was thinking, well, it's obvious they're going to think that. So I'll calm myself down. They're going to think that. You're all right. You're innocent. You'll be OK.
10: But once everything was cleared up, Pickles got the recognition he deserved.
15: Pickles, the 14-month-old mongrel, found fame when he sniffed out the missing World Cup. With his master, David Corbett, he went along to a London hotel to receive his award, a silver medal presented by the National Canine Defence League.
10: There were also appearances on children's TV programmes.
16: And here we've got Pickles. Come on, boy. Come on, Pickles. Come on. Come on. Come on, I have to go get him. Oh, there's a good boy. Come on, Pickles.
2: No.
10: And if that wasn't enough glitz and glamour, he even made it to the movies.
5: Yes, there was a film, A Spy with a Cold Nose. It's roughly about a bulldog and they put a microphone in him and gave him to the Russian president so they could listen to it. And there was lots of dogs in it running around and he was just one of the dogs running around and all that. But we had about 6 or 7 days up in Pinewood and making it. The good thing out of that, one of the agents said to me, would you like me to look after you for the agency for 10%? And I said, oh, yes, please, because the phone was ringing all the time. I was unaware what he'd do. Just shows you how your life can change in a flash.
10: There was also a bit of cash to be had.
15: The National Sporting Club honoured the stolen trophy finders David Corbett and Pickles. Henry Cooper uncovered a special treat for Pickles, but it's turkey or nothing these days. The champ had something to impress David Corbett, though, a reward cheque for £1,000 presented by the club to Pickles and his owner for their part in recovering football's most coveted award.
10: And then eventually, it was on to the actual football. England beat West Germany 4-2 in the final, but there were still fears that something else could happen to the trophy on the team's victory lap, as Dr. Kevin Moore, director of the National Football Museum, explained in 2016.
17: The FA then would tear it.

0: terrified of the trophy being stolen again after this huge embarrassment, so they made a replica, but in secret. They didn't tell FIFA. They didn't tell the then president of FIFA, who was English, Sir Stanley Rouse, former head of the secretary of the FA. So there were then two Giroud made trophies, including on the day of the final at Wembley in 1966. Both trophies were there. They were also at the presentation dinner that evening. And for the next 4 years, this replica trophy was used rather than the original for fear of that theft.
1: And we see Bobby Moore lift the original and then they go around the pitch and...
0: Then the swap is made.
1: A swap, yeah.
0: Bemused, confused Nobby Stiles is asked to take one trophy and is given another. And from then on, much of the time, most of the time, it's this replica rather than the real trophy.
2: But it was the real Pickles who was part of the England team's celebrations.
3: We went out on a roof terrace. All the crowd were outside and the team come out. Bobby Moore picked him up and held him up to the crowd. It was a tremendous moment.
4: Who got the biggest cheer then, the Pickles or the cup?
3: Pickles got a big cheer, I tell you, it was very close.
2: Life for Pickles and David unsurprisingly settled down after the World Cup. But England weren't the only winners that summer.
3: I got about £5,000. That was the loss of justice for the insurance. Actually, at that time, £5,000 was quite a lot of money. Well, it was a lot of money.
4: And you were able to buy a house with it?
3: Yes, well, I come down to lovely Lingfield here and I put a deposit on the house that I'm living in now. So he really changed my life completely, Pickles did.
2: Nobody was ever convicted of stealing the trophy. The Jules Rimet Cup was retired at the 1970 World Cup and kept by that year's winners, Brazil. It was stolen once again in 1983 and never recovered. And this time, there was no Pickles to help out, as he sadly died in 1983.

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1: A lot of the labels are not true.
0: A major Australian food investigation yields shocking results. Duped, a two-part special from Four Corners. 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
2: 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Your home of cricket.
3: Getting to know you. Getting to know all about you.
4: Well, so far, it's been royalty, really. We've had Josh King from Melbourne and now Max King from the Canterbury Bankstown Bulldogs, New South Wales State of Origin front rower and one of our favourite guests on our weekend coverage. How are you, Max?
5: I'm good, mate. Yeah, thanks for having me on. No relation to Josh, but, yeah, he's a good bloke, old Josh, so good to have me on.
4: Yep, absolutely. So we're going to find out more about you. I feel like we've gotten to know you over the years, but what's your nickname? Can't be Kingy, can it?
5: Usually anyone with a King surname is a Kingy, really. It's Max, Maxie or Kingy. There's no real great story there or great nickname behind it. Just pretty straightforward with a Kingy.
4: Okay, that's fair, Kingy. What about your middle name?
5: My middle name is my old boy's name, so it's David. So yeah, David is my middle name, but yeah, no one calls me Davo.
4: No, but that's a like an old school blokey name, Max David King. What was the first job you ever had?
5: First job, I was a Domino's delivery boy.
4: Were you?
5: So I was on $10 an hour, $2 for delivery. So I always used to get back, and they always used to spray me and say, "What took you so long?" Somewhere 5 minutes down the road, it used to take me 40 minutes. I'd take the company car and, I'd take it for a bit of a joyride in between my deliveries.
4: First car, speaking of joyrides, what was yours?
5: I drove a 2011 Ford Focus.
4: Ooh, okay.
5: Grey mist Ford Focus. Yeah, I met my wife in it as I pulled up and she bagged it and I had to move it on. I got its wear though.

0: I only moved it on a year or two ago. So, yeah, she's lasting a while, that car.
1: You met your wife in the car? Well, you were in the car or just in the period of time you had it?
0: No, I like, as I pulled up, she seen me in it. Like, it was our first date and she thought, wow. You know, he's a nice guy, but, yeah, he's doing it tough.
1: Yeah, some questionable choices, perhaps.
0: Yeah, that's right, yeah.
1: Well, we know you as an elite rugby league player. When did you fall in love with that sport?

0: to say they signed me up into football, and I just I guess like any kid just sort of loves it from there. Yeah, it was probably like the age of 13, 14 when things start getting a bit more competitive. And I actually, funny enough, I was getting injured a lot in my junior years, and I felt like that probably gave me more of a passion and a drive to excel in it, just because, you know, it got to a stage where it's like, whether am I serious or not about it? And I feel like it was probably at the age of 15, I had my first shoulder reconstruction. It was a big deal. And quite young, and it was probably funny enough, from that moment I thought, am I all in or am I not? Because if I'm not, I won't worry about it, you know, and got the operation, and from there on in I thought, you know what, I want to have a crack at this thing. So probably from that.
1: Well, you know you're serious if you get on the other side of that with desire to play. So you're a front rower, as I said, State of Origin front rower these days. If you couldn't be a front rower, what position would you love to be? What's deep inside you?
0: Yeah, I got a 2-year-old son who lives and breathes rugby league, and I'm keeping a football in his hand, and I'm showing him how to kick, and I'm showing him how to goal kick, and showing him how to pass and kick. So I would love for him to be a halfback, mate, not be a front rower. If it was me, I'd love to be a halfback. You see what they're getting paid these days, and a lot less contact in it. So, yeah, the halfbacks have it good, mate.
1: Now, tell me a favourite sport you have other than rugby league.
0: I love my NFL. Really, like I'm big on the fantasy football in the.
1: You're one of those people.
0: I am. So that kicks off like end of the year, sort of November, October-ish. I'm up at 3 a.m. watching the game, so I'm really into it.
1: Oh, who do you follow?
0: No, I don't really have a team. I'm more of an appreciator of players.
1: Interesting. Is it the Super Bowl, a bucket list sporting event you'd like to go to?
0: Yeah, I'd have to one day. I don't know where I'd fit it in these days, but I'd love to go one day.
1: Mate, if you switch to being a halfback and get halfback money, you can just get a corporate suite. You'll be fine.
0: Yeah, that's can pass a bit more.
1: What was your favourite TV show as a kid?
0: Oh, I used to love two shows, The Simpsons, and I used to love Malcolm in the Middle.
1: Oh, really? Yeah.
0: Yeah, two classics going on. I used to love it. So, yeah, between them two.
1: Who was your favourite Simpsons character?
0: Who was your favourite Simpsons character?
1: And can you believe it's still going?
0: I know. The recent episodes, they've died off a bit for
1: yes.
0: me. The ODs are the classics. Anytime Chief Wiggum comes on, he's always good. There's so many to list, but home is probably the best.
2: Master, do you need some help?
3: Let him go, Ralph. He knows what he's doing.
4: Man, this is crazy. I hope I didn't brain my damage.
1: Movies, Max, your favourite of all time?
0: It's such a hard question, favourite movie of all time. I usually answer questions like that with whatever's hot and trendy on my mind at the minute. And I've really been enjoying the Dune series, the sci-fi, if you're into that.
1: So, right.
0: I've seen the trailer for the third one dropped a week or two ago. So, yeah, been loving that. You know, anything with a bit of... Bit of blood and guts, Lord of the Rings, Troy, all that sort of genre, but yeah, I've been loving Dune.
5: Your grandfather said, a great man doesn't seek to lead. He's called to it, and he answers. And if your answer is no, you'll still be the only thing I ever needed you to be.
1: See, we really are getting to know Max King here.
0: Yeah.
1: Do you have a hidden talent?
0: Hidden talent? Oh. I can juggle.
1: Can you?
0: I can juggle really well, actually. I think my high score is 7 balls at once.
1: Serious?
0: Yeah. So after footy, I might be a jester or something. Yeah, get a gig at kid's birthday party being a clown.
1: I have never been able to do that, and I've tried even with just the 2 balls, and I'm an absolute imbo. You can do 7.
0: Seven, yeah. So sometimes, like,

0: I was doing it the other night over dinner, actually. I had a couple of, like, my wife was making dinner. I was just juggling a couple of the pasta glass jars, and she was telling me to put them down. Yeah, but, mate, no risk, no reward. I was just showing off a bit.
1: Well, you mentioned juggling kitchen equipment. Can you cook yourself?
0: I used to, like, single life. It's a bit busy now, and my wife's taken over. She's a good cook, but I used to get in the kitchen and have a crack. I was all about the quantity rather than the quality. So I was just like, it doesn't need to taste good. Just get it down me.
1: That sounds like a bloke. Absolutely. Now, you're hosting a dinner party, Max, and by the sound of it, I hope you're not cooking, but which three people, alive or dead, are you inviting?
0: Well, do you know what? I'm actually a really big Christian. Like, I'm really big with my faith. I read my Bible a lot. So when I sort of hear that, I feel like probably I'd have to pick some characters that I've admired in the Bible. Obviously, Jesus would be up there.
1: I already had him written down for you.
0: Jesus would be in there. He might have a bit of feedback for me. Jesus, King David, another character, Paul in there. I'd have to give you three big characters in the Bible there.
1: I think Jesus might have some questions about your car choices and your next career choice about becoming a jester, potentially.
0: Plenty of questions, I think, yeah.
1: What, if anything, scares you?
0: Anything?
1: Well, I'll give you an example, and I hate to keep bringing this up for our colleague and former, you know, Storm, Blues and Kangaroo, great Ryan Hoffman. He is so scared of cotton wool balls that you mention it and he literally climbs up the wall. I've never, ever seen anything like it.
0: Well, we had our house sprayed for cockroaches a couple weeks ago. I'm not a fan of cockroaches, like... let the missus pick them up. I'm all right with spiders and snakes and all that, but cockroaches, they just do it for me. I just can't stand them.
1: Do you have a favourite band or singer?
0: Favourite band or singer? I listen to 660 a lot. He's sort of easy.
1: The Kiwi band?
0: Yeah, the Kiwi band. Yeah, 660, that's pretty easy going. It fits all genres, so I usually listen to them a fair bit.
1: What is the best concert you've ever been to?
0: I haven't been to a whole lot, to be honest. We took the young fella to Wiggles the other day.
1: Ah, nice.
0: It was pretty good. Yeah, it was pretty good. It was probably more for the parents than for my young fella, to be honest. But
1: what I discovered going to a million Wiggles concerts when my 19 and 17 year old were younger is that the parents were just as into it as the kids, if not more so.
0: Yeah, you have to. You got to sell it to them. So I'm there dancing. I was probably lettuce dude in there dancing, singing all the songs, just trying to sell it to him, and he was loving it.

0: your favourite holiday destination?
1: We have two young kids, so like Fiji's been a great we've been going there for our last two holidays. We've been in Fiji. It's just sort of easy and close.
0: And the best family for young family place in the planet.
1: Families, yep. So just pull up on the beach or at the pool and just, yeah, everything's, life's easy there. So, yeah, it has to be Fiji.
0: All right, we're a kindred spirit in that regard. All right, some quick ones now. Your take on clowns, I gather you're not terrified of them if you're hinting at perhaps becoming one.
1: Yeah, I'll teach them a few things, the clowns. So I'm all right with the clowns.
0: What are you going to teach them?
1: How to juggle.
0: Okay, good. Summer or winter?
1: Summer.
0: Chocolate or vanilla?
1: Vanilla.
0: Sweet or savoury?
1: Sweet.
0: Peanut butter, crunchy or smooth?
1: I'm a crunchy.
0: Now, Max King, I've loved calling your name throughout your career. We were doing that on Good Friday when you played Souths at Stadium Australia. But

0: this one is the one. Do we remain a big fan of you or not? Tomato sauce, Max, cupboard or fridge?
1: I would say fridge. I got this weird, like, I used to think it was cupboard until I tried the fridge, and now I feel like if it's not in the fridge, like, I've got this strange thing that I feel like the sauce is going off. So I just throw it in the fridge.
0: You have no idea how correct that answer is. That is a beauty and a relief to all of us. Max King, great getting to know you, mate. We'll catch you soon at the footy.
1: Good on you. Thank you, Andrew. Thanks for having me on, mate.

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2: It's the 1968 Olympics in Mexico City, the final of the 10,000 metres. Suffering in the high altitude, runners start dropping out.
3: You come across them sitting on the side of the track with oxygen being administered to them because the Mexicans had all these officials wandering around with oxygen tanks on their back that were giving it to athletes as they dropped. So it was a sort of like a battlefield as you ran. I think half the field dropped out.
2: Ron Clark from Australia was the favourite in that race. He was hoping that an Olympic gold medal would crown his career.
4: Beautiful stride, still absolutely relaxed and doesn't look in any kind of pain at all. You're watching track history being made. Can Clark do it alone?
2: Clark was a phenomenal runner. In 1965, he'd set more than 10 records in a single year.
4: He's got 60 yards left and here he goes.
5: And the time is 12 minutes, 47, 48, 49, 50, 51, 52.
4: He's just sliced the world record apart.
2: Going into the Olympics, Clark was the best in the world at the 10,000 metres. But the Mexico City Games would be held more than 2 kilometres above sea level. And at the time, athletes could make only limited preparations.
3: I did a lot of work on a treadmill back here where I went to the Royal Melbourne Hospital, and they're the ones that had a treadmill that could control the oxygen. So we did a lot of tests on that and found, yes, I have to be very careful that if I overexerted, you don't recover very quickly, and that's the biggest problem. You can't get your oxygen back to recover. And 10,000-metre running is really a matter of surging and pushing your body to the limit, and you couldn't do that.
2: Going into the final, one of the Australian coaches, Fran Stampfel, and team doctor Brian Corrigan discussed tactics with Clark. In the end, says Brian Corrigan, they came up with a simple plan. Take it steady and attack at the end.
6: Stampfel said to him, brilliant, he said, don't worry about it. He said, you're the fastest man on the track. Just keep running and running and running. And when it comes to about a lap and a half to 2 laps to go, then run fast. And Clucky said, yeah, that's great.
3: I treaded very carefully and I was feeling as good as I ever felt. I had to say I thought it was mine. I had 2 pretty slow runners with me with only a lap to go. And suddenly, just suddenly, the whole body felt exhausted. And I remember them disappearing into the distance. And then I remember the last lap was a matter of just survival. And the worst thing about it was the whole body, especially the legs. The legs, you just couldn't move your legs, your arms. Propelling yourself forward, it was almost impossible to do. Anywhere else you would have stopped, but it was only that last lap, so you had to get through the last lap. You had to finish the race. And then I remember an enormously long straight that just went on and on forever before I could reach where all the officials were, and then blackness.
2: The gold went to Naftali Temu of Kenya. Before he lost consciousness, Ron Clark managed to get over the line in 6th place. In the stands, the Australian team doctor watched in horror.
6: He suddenly went grey, and you saw him stagger a little bit. And he ran that last lap and a half without oxygen, almost unconscious, until at the very...

0: very, very end, he collapsed at the finishing line underneath the bell. He had almost completely killed himself.
1: Brian Corrigan raced from his seat to try to revive Clark. To this day, he can't remember how he got past security and onto the track.
0: There's a big moat around the ground, but I can't tell you. I honestly don't know how I got to the other side of the moat, and I certainly couldn't jump it. I don't know how I got there. But anyway, next thing I knew, I was on the ground and looking after him. Of course, he was completely unconscious, so he sort of sat on him to see how he went, and it took a long while for him to recover.
1: And you put one of those oxygen masks on his face?
0: Yeah, we did, yeah. Well, that's the only thing I could do. I mean, I kept thinking of what's my next move. After a while, the athletic coach, he got onto the field and he helped me, and we took him into the rooms and he laid him down, and he was about 10 minutes later and he woke up.
2: Brian felt my pulse and it wasn't there, sort of thing, rather than just racing, it just wasn't there. So he thought the tragedy had happened, but then I just woke up and saw Brian with his mask on me and Brian Corrigan kneeling over me crying. And I was trying to talk to him, but my tongue seemed so swollen I couldn't get a word out. But he had this oxygen mask on me anyway. And then I showed some signs of recovery, but it was pretty bad.
0: He said, "Where am I? Where am I?"
1: You must have been almost unimaginably relieved when he came round.
0: Oh, God, yeah. Oh, yes. Oh, yes.
1: Incredibly, this was not the end of Ron Clark's Olympics. A few days later, he was on the track again for the 5,000 metres.
2: Well, you wouldn't normally, but it's the Olympic Games. You go halfway around the world to run Olympic Games. Well, I can tell you I ran very carefully. I thought of my family Olympic Games, so I finished fresh in the came fifth or sixth or something, but I tried to race as fast as I could, but there was no way I was going to go through the barrier again, I can tell you that.
1: Did that collapse at Mexico City have any kind of lasting impact on your health?
2: It has, actually. I hurt my heart there. I didn't realise until later, but I'd ripped the valve, so the valve gradually got worse, and I kept on running, but I never broke another world record after that.
1: Ron Clark retired from international athletics in 1970, but even now his experience at the Mexico Olympics still rankles. He thinks the African runners who won the distance races had an unfair advantage because they'd been born at altitude.
2: I couldn't say I would have got Olympic gold. What frustrates me, I didn't have a chance to compete for it. To me, the Olympics should be a fair competition. I mean, it comes around once every 4 years, so to have it at altitude was just the unfair part of it. It really didn't make much difference to the throwers or the sprinters. They were all equal in their competition. No one had an advantage. But when you got the distance running, of all the runners in there, I raced them, and none of them, I didn't think, were within a lap of me had it been at sea level. But it wasn't. It was at altitude.
1: In fact, Ron Clark feels doubly aggrieved. Athletics was a different world in the 1960s. That meant that not only did Clark face athletes with a natural advantage, he wasn't allowed to do extended high-level training abroad, the one thing which might have really helped him adapt.
2: In their wisdom, the International Olympic Committee ruled that nobody was allowed to train for more than a month in altitude. That's a good way of making it fair, isn't it? That's why I can't work out officials. It's always been pretty bad. But that was probably the most stupid ruling I've ever heard. That's what annoyed me more than anything else. I mean, a reverence, I suppose, of the Olympics is that everybody gets a chance. You know, it's a democratic organisation. Everyone should be equal. I love being in the village. I love talking to people. I love seeing other competitions and other competitors in other sports as well. And to adore the Olympics for so long and then be frustrated like that by crazy officials that made rules they didn't understand that prevented fair competition, that was the frustrating part.

0: Get ready for a year of Test cricket like you've never heard before.
1: Hits him hard and high, straight back down the ground for six.
2: That's an amazing shot.
0: 12 months, 20 Test matches, New Zealand at home over summer. The three most iconic overseas tours. The 150th anniversary Test under lights at the MCG. And it all begins August 13 with Australia versus Bangladesh on ABC Listen.
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4: You're listening to the Sporting Witness podcast from the BBC World Service. I'm Josephine Casserly. This week, I'm hearing about one woman's battle to change the rules around sex testing in women's sport. On the 29th of January 1986, Maria Jose Patino woke up to find her picture splashed across the front page of the newspaper. The headline read,
5: La mejor ballista española.
6: Spain's best woman hurdler, me, has male chromosomes.
4: This most personal information about Maria's body was out there. It was reported in Spain and across the world.
6: It was so terrible that it was hard for me to go out. Everyone recognised me. I had to explain that I was a woman to the papers, on television.
4: 2 months earlier, doctors had told Maria that she had XY male chromosomes as opposed to XX female chromosomes, and therefore she wasn't eligible to compete as a woman.
5: Eso fue devastador.
6: It was devastating. I wanted to die.
5: Pensé que lo mejor era morirme. Tenía que estar continuamente.
6: I had to keep smiling all the time and keep explaining my condition, that I'd been a woman since I was born. I have always been a woman. I am a woman. And I've never changed.
4: Maria grew up in a small town in Galicia in the northwest of Spain. She loved running and jumping when she was a child, and she soon realised that she was really good at the hurdles. Elite sport in Spain was a very male world at that time.

0: which Maria felt she had to fight for her place in.
1: When I started in high-level sport, I wasn't the tallest, the fastest, or the best. But by working hard, I managed to get to the first ever Athletics World Championships in Helsinki in 1983.
0: In athletics, it had been standard since the late 60s to carry out sex testing on female competitors.
1: I had no problems passing that sex test, which was a saliva sample from my mouth. You got a femininity certificate saying you were eligible to take part in women's athletics events.
0: This femininity certificate, as it was called, was a card with a photo on it and an official stamp declaring that the athlete could compete as a woman.
1: The surprise came 2 years later. I was at the World University Games in Kobe, Japan.
0: When Maria arrived, she realised that she'd forgotten her femininity certificate.
1: The medical team in Japan did another sex test. And all my hopes of success in sport came crashing down. Because they said that in their view, I wasn't a woman because I had XY chromosomes.
0: Maria got this news the night before her race.
1: I think it was the lowest moment, my worst night. They'd done a very thorough blood analysis and they told me I couldn't compete under the current rules. I didn't have anyone to talk to. I felt frightened, afraid. I didn't know what was happening. I was by myself, thousands of kilometres away from Spain.
0: Her team doctor urged her to fake an injury.
1: I had to watch the race from the stands. They could see I was a woman, so why couldn't I compete? It was a terrible experience for me as an athlete and as a human being.
0: When Maria got back to Spain, she underwent more tests. She attended the appointments alone because she couldn't yet bring herself to tell her parents. 2 months later, she received a diagnosis.
1: I'll try to explain it simply. Medically, I have what is called complete androgen insensitivity. Although the chromosomes of women with this condition are XY, we have a genetic mutation, so testosterone doesn't work in our bodies.
0: So although Maria has XY male chromosomes, her body doesn't respond at all to testosterone. It's a syndrome that affects around 1 in 20,000 people.
1: Physically, our development is like any other woman's. Our development is completely female. Our skin is super soft, and I had no competitive advantage. This was the crucial thing.
0: When Maria first got this diagnosis, she was hopeful. The doctor she spoke to said the rules were out of date, her condition didn't give her an advantage, and she should be allowed to compete. But the Spanish press didn't report it that way. After her results were leaked to a national newspaper, photographers followed her down the street. She got recognised everywhere.
1: When the Athletics Federation saw the headlines in the paper, they told me to retire. I had two options, to retire and never do athletics again, or to fight.
0: It's thought that many women with differences of sexual development, like Maria, over the years have feigned injury and just silently dropped out of sport.
1: But I decided to fight. I knew I was right, that I was a woman and that I had to fight for my rights. I was banned from training on the official athletics track. I had to jump a fence to get into the stadium at night. I lost my scholarship and I had no financial support. I was on my own. Nobody would listen. Everyone said I was mad, that it was impossible to change the rules.
0: But Maria campaigned tirelessly to persuade scientists and experts across the world.
1: Little by little, things began to brighten up. I was getting letters from the International Athletics Federation saying the rules could be changed, that I was right, and I began to slowly get my hope back.
0: And then, in October 1988...
1: It was the happiest moment of my life when I got a telegram which said, in the light of new evidence, we determine that you are eligible to take part in women's events. I spent 2.5 years on that battle, 2 very tough years of deep loneliness and hard work. But in the end, I achieved my goal because I was right, personally and scientifically.
0: Maria had succeeded in changing the rules. Women with her condition would no longer be excluded. But her victory was bittersweet. She trained desperately to try and qualify for the 1992 Olympics in Barcelona, in her home country.
2: Pero yo sentía que el tiempo que había perdido...
1: But I felt I couldn't get back the time I'd lost.
0: She missed out at the trials by 0.1 of a second.
2: Yo sé que fui pionera y tuve que pagar...
1: I know I was a pioneer and I had to pay the price for that, but I'm very proud of the path I chose.
0: By 1999, chromosome testing was no longer required. It was recognised that a woman can have male XY chromosomes and still be a woman. But that wasn't the end. Maria's condition is just one example of a difference of sexual development, and controversies continue over many other cases.
3: Semenya was a virtual unknown in South Africa until her times began to improve dramatically lately. A gender test has been ordered officially.
2: He hablado muchas veces de Caster Semenya.
1: I've talked about Caster Semenya on many occasions. It's completely different to my case, but she's done nothing wrong. Because of her natural condition, she's developed advantages for sport. I say we can't do more damage to sportswomen who've been born different, who've been born with different hormones or hormone levels or different chromosomes. It's time for people everywhere in all societies to open their minds to the idea of genetic variations as a natural phenomenon.
0: Maria is now a professor at the University of Vigo in Spain. She researches natural variation in sport and she advises the International Olympic Committee.
1: Looking back, at the time I thought I was fighting for myself, but now I think it was for the many women who've come along since and found their path was much clearer. This was the contribution I made to the history of women's sport.
0: Maria Jose Patino was talking to me, Josephine Casserly, for Sporting Witness.

0: ABC News. Hello, I'm Simon Lauder. The Home Affairs Minister, Tony Burke, has postponed a scheduled appearance at the National Press Club this week, where it's understood he was set to unveil sweeping cuts to migration. The ABC understands the proposal was considered by Cabinet on Monday and was internally contentious. Three sources familiar with the government's thinking told the ABC the minister had been preparing a package of measures to achieve a quick and drastic cut to net migration in a bid to quell public anger and growing support for One Nation. The speech is expected to be rescheduled. The reasons for the delay are unclear. Counter-terror authorities say they're investigating an arson attack on a Victorian defence manufacturer last year as a possible case of far-left terror. Lovett Technologies in Melbourne's northeast was targeted by an arson attack in July last year, with three vehicles damaged. A video was later released by a group purporting to claim responsibility for the attack and linking it to the Israel-Gaza conflict. Victoria Police and the Australian Federal Police say the case is now being investigated as a possible act of terror motivated by far-left, anarchist and revolutionary ideologies. The Australian Curriculum Assessment and Reporting Authority says while national NAPLAN testing shows some improvement, it warns concerning trends remain. Here's education reporter Connor Duffy.
1: For the fourth straight year, one third of the 1.2 million students that sit the test haven't met challenging but reasonable expectations in literacy and numeracy. ACARA CEO Stephen Ganeel says there was some good news this year, with students in years 5, 7 and 9 recording a small increase in numeracy scores.
2: This is something that we want to celebrate. We want teachers to really reflect on the good practice that's happening there.
1: Students in year 3, however, recorded their lowest numeracy scores on record. Education Minister Jason Clare welcomed the rise for older students, but said much more needed to be done.
0: Medical experts warned that a boom in illegal body-enhancing peptides is worsening image issues for the 1 million Australians currently battling an eating disorder. Jordan Bissell reports.
3: When Alex Booten was 33, he suffered a heart attack after years of abusing steroids and later peptides. His sister Isabella believes a case of body dysmorphia ultimately proved fatal.
4: For him, it had a very negative impact because he lost his life.
3: With peptides overtaking steroids in rate of use, experts fear gym-going young men are easy prey to predatory sellers. Dietitian Alex Rodriguez specialises in treating male eating disorder patients.
5: There's so many unrealistic expectations online from people who are drug enhanced, from people who are using AI to edit what the other people are seeing.
3: The TGA has vowed to crack down on peptide importations into Australia.
0: Anyone needing help can contact the Butterfly Foundation's national hotline on 1800 33 4673. India's government says a projectile has struck an Indian-flagged vessel near Yemen, causing it to capsize and sink in the Red Sea. The crew members, including 13 Indians, have been rescued by Yemen's Coast Guard. Yemen's Saudi-backed, internationally recognized government has accused the Iran-aligned Houthis of carrying out the attack by using an explosive-laden boat. There's been no comment from the group, but they've disrupted Red Sea traffic in recent weeks, targeting Saudi exports. US President Donald Trump's top economic advisor says he thinks a deal between Washington and Iran on the Strait of Hormuz will be made within a day or two. His comments echo those of US Secretary of State Marco Rubio, as well as mediators from Qatar and Pakistan, all suggesting a deal on the strait may be close. Reports in Iranian state media suggest Tehran views the talks with Oman as positive in both an economic and political sense. Treasury Secretary Scott Bessent has told CNBC News he believes the price of oil and gas will come down as a result.
6: I'd expect the energy prices to settle back down, which, as I said, will be good for the entire world. And, once the strait reopens, there are, hundreds, if not a thousand ships sitting in there waiting to go out.
0: French coast guards have rescued hundreds of people from a boat that caught fire in the English Channel near the port of Boulogne-sur-Mer. Authorities say three coast guard ships rescued 157 people from the boat with no reported casualties. Migration has been one of Europe's most divisive political issues in recent years. And Swiss cyclist Marlen Rousse has taken the yellow jersey for the first time in her career at the Women's Tour de France. You're up to date with the latest ABC News.
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9: It's April 1967 and hundreds of runners are lining up to take part in the world's oldest and most prestigious marathon in Boston. Standing behind the starting line with them is 20-year-old Catherine Switzer, the first woman ever to enter the race. In the 1960s, women were thought to be too fragile to take on anything longer than a mile and a half. But Catherine had always enjoyed running, so while she was a student, she decided to join her university's cross-country team.
10: When I got to Syracuse University, I went out and talked to the track coach and asked him if I could run, and he looked really quite shocked. And he said, no, it's against the rules here for women to run on the men's team, but we'd welcome you if you wanted to come and train with us, thinking I would never show up. So I did come out and began to run with the men, where I was wonderfully welcomed. And one of the unofficial assistant coaches, a guy who'd been a top marathoner and was now 52 years of age, he really was excited about seeing me out there, saying that he had been training with the men for 30 years. He'd never seen a woman before. And it was him, Arnie Briggs, who sort of took me under his wing and began running with me every day, but telling me wonderful stories about running, and one race in particular, the Boston Marathon.
9: Catherine was soon running long distances alongside her teammates. But even after seeing what she was capable of, she had a hard time convincing her coach that she could take on the ultimate challenge for a runner.
10: Arnie Briggs didn't believe any woman could run a marathon. And I'll never forget that night. It was a snowy, rainy, blizzardy kind of night because I was very tired. And he said, oh, a woman can't run 26 miles. And I said, don't be ridiculous. I'm out running 10 miles in a blizzard with you, and you're telling me I can't run a marathon. And he said, no, a woman's not physically capable of doing it. It's too long and too arduous. I said, oh, well, Arnie, that's just ridiculous. You know, when I said this, he exploded in rage. And he said, no dame ever ran no marathon. Now let's get going. And I said, and you've lost a training partner. And he said, I'll tell you what, if you show me in practice that you can do the distance, I'll be the first person to take you to Boston. And so I had a goal, I had a focus, I had a coach. When the day came to run the marathon distance, I didn't believe we had actually run 26 miles. I said, let's run another 5 to make sure. And we ran 31 miles that day. And at the end of that workout, I threw my arms around Arnie and I said, we did it, we're going to Boston. And he passed out.
9: When her coach had recovered and managed to pick himself up off the ground, he agreed to help her enter the Boston Marathon. But Catherine wasn't sure whether she'd be breaking the rules by entering as a woman, so her coach reassured her.
10: We got out the rule book. There was nothing written about women being forbidden in the marathon. It was assumed that no woman in her right mind would want to run a marathon. And first of all, they wouldn't be capable anyway. So Arnie said, fill out the form. You're going to be very welcome at Boston.
9: How did you feel on your way there?
10: Certainly going into the race, I was nervous and anticipatory, but I was terribly confident about the fact that I could do the distance because I just had a 31-mile run. But like any marathoner, you worry about things, frankly, that you can't control, weather being one of them. And, you know, blisters, you worry about just getting the bonk and not being able to finish. But basically, I was confident and I was very proud of myself, but I wasn't there to prove anything. I was there because it was my reward for showing Arnie I could do the distance.
9: Catherine's entry form included just her initials and her surname, so none of the organisers of the race noticed that she was a woman.
10: You know, we were all milling around together doing our warm-up exercises, so all the guys saw that I was a woman, but obviously the officials didn't. And the gun went off and down the street we went, and at that moment, you've got to understand that

0: the start of a marathon is like, you know, you're so relieved. You've done all these months of training. It's like going to Mecca. At last, you're the pilgrim. You're making your voyage. And so I felt wonderful. And it was my coach, Arnie, and me, and my boyfriend, who happened to be only in the race because he was an ex-All-American football player. He'd never run more than a mile in his life. But if a girl could run 26 miles, he could run 26 miles. So he had to come to Boston, too. I gave up arguing. So 2 miles into the race, the official's truck came along, packed with timers and scorers and officials. And all of a sudden, I heard this scraping noise of shoes running faster than my shoes. And I turned around, and I saw the angriest face I had ever seen. And it was the race director, a guy by the name of Jock Semple, who grabbed me by the shoulders and spun me back and screamed, "Get the hell out of my race and give me those numbers." And he started trying to rip off my bib numbers. And I jumped back from him and went, "Oh." And with that, Arnie jumped in and he said, leave her alone. She's okay. I've trained her. And he said, "You stay out of this." And he came back and grabbed me again. And he had me by the sweatshirt. And I was trying to get away from him. He was pulling me back when all of a sudden my boyfriend, Tom, came running full tilt and hit this race official with the most beautiful crossbody block you could ever imagine and sent him flying through the air and out of the race. And Arnie's eyes got huge and he said, "Run like hell."
1: Despite the confrontation, Catherine decided to keep going and finish the race.
0: I realized at that moment that everything had changed, because suddenly now it became a contest of proving that women could do it. And the reason the official was trying to throw me out of the race was simply because I was a woman.
1: Were you angry?
0: At that moment, I was so terrified and embarrassed. This official had shamed me so much in front of the whole world. This official who got up off the pavement, got himself back on the bus, came back by us about a half a mile later and cursed at us loudly again and said that we were in big trouble. He was a Scots. I can't do the accent, but he said, "You're in big trouble."
1: Did he really have a leg to stand on since it wasn't against the rules?
0: I didn't think so, but I didn't know. I was 20 years old. I just thought he was a man out of control, but he was also a man of his time. This is 1967, and women were not supposed to be going out in public and doing these kinds of things. And I suddenly realized, hey, you know, I deserve to be here. And then instantly it turned to anger. Nothing was going to stop me.
1: What did it feel like crossing that finishing line?
0: You know, when you lose a lot of adrenaline, you lose a lot of energy. And so I went into quite a trough. And then I kind of woke up from that trough at about 20 miles. And I suddenly came to this conclusion right in the middle of the race that when I finished the race, I was going to try to be a better athlete. And I was also going to try to create opportunities for women so they would experience the same sense of power and strength and freedom that I had from running. And so when I crossed the finish line, it wasn't like, wow, I did it. I did my first marathon. I did my Boston Marathon. It was like, oh, wow, I've got a life plan.
1: But before she could make a start on her new life plan, Catherine was in for a shock. The man who tried to pull her out of the race, marathon director Jock Semple, wasn't going to let her get away with it scot-free.
0: What he had done, this official, is he had gone to the finish and he had me not only disqualified from the race, but expelled from the Amateur Athletic Union, which was the governing body of sport, which effectively meant I was not allowed to compete in any other running events ever. You know, that's death for an athlete. And the reasons were the following for my expulsion. One, because I ran the Boston Marathon with men. Two, because I had fraudulently entered the race because I signed my name with my initials. Three, because I'd run a distance of over a mile and a half, and that was supposed to be the only legally allowable distance at that time for women. But the fourth and final reason was the best, and that was because I had run the Boston Marathon without a chaperone. I often say I started the Boston Marathon as a young girl and grew up in the race and came out the other end as a grown woman, certainly completely radicalized.
1: Catherine may have been disqualified and barred from the Athletics Association, but she didn't give up. She led a successful campaign to get the women's marathon included as an official event in the Olympic Games. Since the Boston incident, she's entered more than 35 marathons, and even now in her 60s, she continues to run.
2: That edition of Sporting Witness was written and presented by Chloe Hadjimatheu. 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

0: Budging on the Blind Side.
1: Nick Felder. Was he a great niggler or was he a dirty grub? He blew up the shark's mind.
0: Ryan HG.
1: Got into his head, set the explosives, and walked away and enjoyed the result.
2: 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Your home of rugby.
3: Our first guest today was a legend with the Melbourne Storm. He was with South Sydney. He has been for Queensland and Australia. And now with what he's doing with this Stick With It campaign through the Goanna Academy, and it's the great Greg Inglis. He joins us on the line right now. G'day, Greg. How are you doing?
4: Good, fellas. How are you?
3: Mate, couldn't be better. Mate, we've got a bright sunny day. We're in Mudgee. Nothing could be better.
4: Nothing could be better. Nice, crispy, fresh air. I heard MC was cutting it up on the dance floor last night.
3: I think we need a bit more information.
5: Can you tell him to stop?
4: Yeah, I wouldn't mind giving you a bit more info about that there. I was just in Melbourne last night and, just getting on the call and hearing these little stories.
3: Michael, you're used to grilling.
4: Digging around it.
3: Michael's used to grilling people like you, G.I., to find out what's been doing. You, last night, Mudgee.
6: Yes.
3: What were you doing? Are you tripping the light fantastic? What were you doing?
6: Nah, just a few quiet ones with my wife and other types.
3: And other types. What's other types mean? Were you being a man of the people?
6: Yes.
4: Nice. People's champion. People's champion.
6: Yeah, that's it. That's me. Back to more important things, Andrew.
3: It couldn't be more opposite than that, Greg, I promise you. Tell us about the Stick With It campaign, Greg.
4: Yeah, so it's our second year running it. We know mental health is an invisible diagnosis. So, you can't really see it you can't really mention things around unless you feel comfortable around certain situations and certain people. So this just sheds a light on mental health and reducing the suicide rate that we have in Australia currently at the moment. So, I've been doing this work for 6 years now, and it's, I love it. I always talk about your two P's, your passion and your purpose. And, I got lost after I retired, but now I found my two P's. So, I'm loving what I do, and, I'm glad that the support in the broader community across Australia is jumping on board this year too.
3: Is this, Greg, mainly aimed at Indigenous communities?

0: communities, or is it for everybody?
1: No, it's catered to all. It's catered to all. I believe no one should suffer alone. And, you know, it's we all need help in our life, whether we like it or not. So this is no different. It's just, you know, making sure that we put our lives first and put ourselves first.
2: Greg, one of the things I'd really love you to share, and you know, I know you've probably got plenty of stories, but it'd be good to hear one, you know, story where you've actually helped an individual, you know, get back to normal life.
1: Yeah, so this one sticks out, like you said, there's a fair few, but, you know, speaking of males, and we're not very good at admitting that we are not coping well, I was doing a program in Deception Bay, which is just north of Brisbane. And this 52-year-old was in the program, and by the third session, he started breaking down and started, like, talking about his feelings. And he goes, I didn't realise how much of a hole I was in until I came to this program. So, you know, I checked in with him about a month after that there, and he's doing really well for himself. Got himself a job and got himself back on track with what he wants to do in life.
2: So inspiring to, you know, to know that you're actually changing people's lives for the better rather than, you know, ticking boxes and all that sort of stuff in this part of mental health side of things. Can I also just tap into your rugby league IQ a little bit, mate?
1: Yeah.
2: Because I know that I'd love for you to get, you know, or your opinion on how you see the game and the trajectory of the game at the moment. It's obviously evolved a fair bit since you retired. You know, what are your thoughts on footy at the moment?
1: Yeah, well, you know, we have a beautiful product. We've had this product for a number of years now. How do we want to showcase it more? I think we're doing a great job at it. We probably could do a little bit of, I don't know, we like anything, we can change things and we can learn things. I think this year we're probably the biggest learning ones around it. So it's around the six again, whether it's a big, massive talking point, whether we cut it out, whether we don't, whether we bring it back in, do we cut down the bunker time, do we give the referees more opportunities to actually, you know, make decisions on the spot. But the way the game is, and that's the way the game's being played, you know, we're seeing really, really good players, individual players shine as well. I think, hopefully, well, when these other two new teams come in, will be even more bigger and better product. I actually got asked this question by Harry Grant last night. He goes, is there a team that you're looking at to watch that could take it? And I couldn't think of one. I couldn't think of a team that's current at the moment because everyone's up in the air. We know who's going to play finals, but who's going to perform in those finals? You know, Penrith's always up there, but they've hit their slump at the right time to pick up towards the back end. Like, yeah, it's always an interesting one. But it was a really good question for him.
3: G.I., you mentioned earlier you struggled to find your purpose, right, post-playing. How did you find it?
1: Well, I found it because I went back home. I went back home to where I'm from. Up in Maxwell there, started a really good core group of friends. This is after I came out of my rehab stint in there. And went back home and just really sat around and thought what I wanted to do, what I want to bring to light. My psychiatrist told me in one of my sessions that my journey and my story can help change a life and save a life. So that's what I did. I went back home and really worked on myself and getting back on around good family and friends really helped me along the way.
3: Obviously, you know, you've got the Goanna Academy and things like that, but do you do anything directly related with the NRL, NRL clubs, or... I know you did a little bit with the Tigers NRLW a couple of years ago, but you're doing much at the moment?
1: No, I'm not. I'm not actually. You know, I think that's the beauty about not being actually bunkered into one club. I get to go around and get to talk to various athletes and different clubs. And I really love what I'm doing. I enjoy what I'm doing. And I'd like to give a little bit of tats here and there to certain players across both women's and men's.
4: Matt, you've spent a great part of your working life dealing with mental health and improving people's lot who are struggling in that area. How important is it overall, do you think, to have people like Greg speaking out and becoming actively involved in these pursuits to give others confidence to talk about it or seek help?
2: It's not only Greg's... Sorry, mate. It's not only GI's exposure and profile. It's also he's had a lived experience of it. And that's where he can actually tell people, not from a textbook. He's talking to them from a real-life experience. Sorry, Greg, I interrupted there, bud.
1: No, that's totally fine. You're exactly right. You know, I've got staff on board full-time that have lived experience. So, like you said, we're not reading from a textbook. I think our different ways, because we work in community, work for community, we've got to bring that to light. And, you know, every talk that I do is totally different to the last one that I presented. So, yeah, we just cater to what's needed in our community. Sadly, I've been in communities where there's been a 12-year-old that's taken their own life. And, you know, I've had to go in and deliver something. And, you know, this thing was about self-esteem. But we just brushed that and really put in services. We rang up local headspace, rang up local doctors and that, just to put faces to their names and come in and talk about what they do.
2: And for listeners listening, and that's what you just said there about it's not cut and paste. It's the fact that you're actually responding to the event. I think that's, you know, where people should reach out to your organisation, Greg, is that if they really have those challenges, you're not treating like what the outline of the diagnosis is. You're actually talking to the person.
1: Yeah, exactly right. And, you know, for some weird reason, even as adult human beings, we have a complicated life for no reason at all. So, you know, it's no different to this here. We go in, talk to individuals, like you said, that talk to a group, and now that group, we work on the individual, working on as a person. We strip everything back, simple, stupid, really, and then work, like I said, work on our self-esteem, because we don't really stop and think about our own, well, us as people, as individuals, because we always want to get to the next thing, and not just it's a snowball effect. So we work, like you said, on the individual person themselves.
4: Well, we can certainly recommend people check it out at your academy, which is goannaacademy.org.au, the Stick With It campaign. So this is about strapping tape, and at any sporting club, any sporting person, male or female, can take part in, right?
1: Yeah, everyone. It caters to all. It caters to all. It doesn't have to be Manly Sport, you know. Brad Fittler and a couple of his Hogs boys taped it on their bikes this morning. They're going for a two-night ride. So they sent me a photo of that being on there. So it's just a sign of coming together, sign of, you know, for one cause and one outcome that's reduced the suicide rate in Australia.
4: All right. Good on you, Greg. Keep up the great work. Appreciate your time today, and maybe not only a successful weekend with the Stick With It campaign, but ongoing, mate. We appreciate your time.
1: Thanks for having me on.
4: And to learn more, you can head to goannaacademy.org.au. goannaacademy.org.au. 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That number is 13 11 14. 13 11 14 for Lifeline.

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7: Hello there, welcome to the programme. We're getting to the business end of the Women's Africa Cup of Nations. South Africa, the 2022 champions, have to beat Burkina Faso to stand any chance of qualifying to the next phase. That match kicks off in around about an hour and a half's time, and we're going to talk about it a little bit later on. But we're going to first start in Italy, which has been paying its respects to one of the country's greatest ever players, Franco Baresi, who died last week at the age of 66. Baresi's funeral took place in Milan, where he played for AC Milan his entire career. Our football reporter Manny Jasmi is with me, and tell us about Franco Baresi's career.
8: Yes, as you say, Isaac, he only played for AC Milan, even at youth level, after he was rejected by Inter Milan, for whom his older brother played. In his early days, AC Milan were first demoted due to a match-fixing scandal, and then after returning to Serie A, they were relegated. And in both cases, Baresi stuck with them. And then at the end of the 1980s, the trophies started coming. Six league titles, three European Cup or Champions Leagues, a World Cup winner's medal and a World Cup runners-up medal as well. He was football royalty. And I've been speaking to journalist Daniele Veri about what the funeral was like.
9: Over 3,000 people gathered in Milan in the Basilica Sant'Ambrogio and challenged very hot 36 degrees temperature, just to say farewell. There were young people and old people, basically people who saw him playing, as well as those who only knew him by fame, probably, or on video only. It was a mix of silent grief on one side, obviously, for the guests, as well as a stadium atmosphere, because all of the fans were singing chants to their beloved number six. There were very deep emotion in place, and in the end, everyone attributed him with a six-minute applause, which was quite moving, to be honest.
8: On Gazzetta dello Sport, the main Italian sports newspaper for the last few days, there's just been a section called Mourning, which kind of says everything in terms of how important Baresi and his death has been for Italian people.
9: Oh yeah, most definitely, because obviously there were mostly red and black shirts around with the number six on their back, but there were quite a few of the Nerazzurri shirts too. In fact, as Inter president Beppe Marotta and the Nerazzurri delegation arrived, the crowd welcomed them with a very warm, a very long applause in recognition of the way Inter and the other clubs also, always respected Franco Baresi as a player and as a person. A day of public mourning has been declared in the city of Milan, and not the funeral itself, which actually took place in private form, but the surroundings of the church, with all of the guests arriving, with all of the fans, were broadcasted live on a special program on national TV. So it was obviously big, because Franco Baresi was a legend independently of the club you would support.
8: Baresi's career ended in the 1990s, so how do younger fans regard him?
9: Their fathers actually passed on to them who he actually was and what a great player he was, and what a great ambassador for AC Milan, for Italian football in general. So Franco Baresi, you could say, is Italian football, so obviously they know him.
8: What did Baresi mean to you, who did see him play?
9: That's what I exactly wanted to say. I grew up actually watching him play as an AC Milan fan. So I remember him taking AC Milan to European and world dominance for a decade, winning all those titles, all those Champions Leagues. I mean, introducing the offside trap with his arm, right arm, iconically up in the air. So that team that was called the Immortal That's what we call them in Italy, that AC Milan of Arrigo Sacchi, turning into the invincible, the team then that under the guidance of Fabio Capello won 4 Serie A titles in 5 years. I mean, I've seen it all from the beginning to the very end, and it's been epic. So being an AC Milan fan in that period was like Christmas and birthday on the same day. I became journalist because of my passion for football, but my passion for football obviously also derives from those days. I could tell you 1,000 games that I will never forget. It's true, and Franco Baresi was one of them, always with his shirt outside of the shorts. He would walk onto the pitch with his shirt inside his shorts, and then all of a sudden, 1 minute later, he would run around. Okay. And no referee had the guts to tell him, hey, you should wear it in. Because that was Franco Baresi, you know, he was a legend.
8: And Baresi, in terms of his personality and the way he lived his life, how was he seen by Italians?
9: He was the perfect football player on and off the pitch. I mean, on the pitch, grit, aggressivity, elegance, fantastic. Off the pitch, silent leader, didn't talk much. But as everyone has said during these days of tributes, when he spoke, everyone would listen in the changing room as well as outside of the changing room. So most of the players said that a look of his would suffice for them to know if they should or should not do something. So it was most definitely a silent leader, but a leader that who led by example and not by having a big mouth and going in front of cameras and making bold declaration. That was not Franco Baresi, but I mean, look at what he's done and look at what people think of him and what they have said of him. There can't be any better than having a captain like that.
8: That's Italian football journalist Daniele Verri on Franco Baresi, who's been laid to rest.
7: Let's move on to the chaos engulfing FIFA, Manny, whose president Gianni Infantino, he is fighting for his future after his proposals to make shares available to investors came to light and then was scrapped. What developments have there been today, Manny?
8: Well, so far we've seen a leaked memo from FIFA's Secretary General, effectively the CEO, Matthias Grafstrom, to FIFA staff. In it, he describes the last few days as, quote, a sad and reproachable series of events which were thankfully concluded with the project permanently abandoned. We have all been thrown into the middle of a turmoil, he says, which is difficult to comprehend.

0: comprehend and accept individuals' unstable moments and unfortunate episodes come and go. The institution, its mission and its responsibility towards world football continues, and that is why, he says, we should always keep our professionalism, sense of perspective and composure. Meanwhile, Arsene Wenger, who has been heavily criticised for his close association with Infantino, has spoken for the first time, saying, "I was not involved in this strategic plan and first became aware of it, became aware of the project through media reports." He has been FIFA's chief of global football development since 2019, when he was appointed by Infantino, and in a statement released through FIFA, he continued, "The decision to withdraw the project was absolutely necessary and beyond question, because I firmly believe in an independent FIFA that serves our game with commitment, transparency and integrity."
1: Manny, this story, it just keeps on moving, it keeps on turning. And the big question everyone is asking is whether Gianni Infantino, the FIFA president, can survive this.
0: Yes, the BBC understands that he's in the Moroccan capital of Rabat at the moment, and that is where on Thursday the Confederation of African Football is having a meeting of its executives. Judging by the agenda that I've seen, it's going to be a very long meeting, and Infantino's failed project is just one item among many for discussion. African football has been Infantino's stronghold, really, in the decade since he became the FIFA president, and we know that five of CAF's six members on the FIFA council have pledged their support to him. That's significant because the European nations, who are spearheading the drive to remove Infantino, need 19 out of 37 of the council members to vote for an emergency meeting. Elsewhere, there are reports that some of the nations in North and Central America and the Caribbean are considering dropping their support for Infantino. Many associations haven't spoken out, and I think the picture will become much clearer if and when a rival candidate to Infantino is declared.
1: Yeah, we're going to keep you fully appraised of that story on here at the BBC. Let's take a little bit of a turn, Manny, because we spoke about Mauricio Pochettino signing a new deal to stay with the United States on Monday. Another team who played at the World Cup, had a pretty good World Cup too, filled their coaching position.
0: Yeah, it's 11 years after guiding Ivory Coast to Africa Cup of Nations glory. Hervé Renard has returned to take charge of them once more. The 57-year-old Frenchman has had a pretty patchy few years after being sacked by Saudi Arabia and then taking over Tunisia after they lost their first game in the World Cup. And that was really a doomed mission because they had a terrible tournament. Renard's replaced Emers Fay after Ivory Coast reached the last 16 of the World Cup, and next on their horizon is next year's Africa Cup of Nations.
1: Manny, thank you very much for that. That's our football reporter, Manny Jasmi. Another nation is searching for a new boss from the World Cup, actually. Babista has resigned from his post as Cape Verde head coach to join Moroccan side Aris Berkane. He helped guide the island nation to the last 32 of the World Cup. They were beaten 3-2 by the eventual runners-up, Argentina, after extra time. An extraordinary job Babista has done there. Elsewhere, Chelsea manager Xabi Alonso has welcomed Mikhailo Mudryk back after 20 months on the sidelines. The Ukraine international hasn't played a competitive match since November 2024, having been provisionally suspended after returning an adverse finding for a banned substance. He's been named in Chelsea's squad to play Juventus in Hong Kong on Wednesday. He was cleared to return to action last week after resolving his case with the English Football Association. Here is Alonso.
2: Fitness level, we will see. but if he's

0: he has been working hard, and now it's about trying to do things, passing the ball to teammates, having to integrate in the dynamic. But the first feeling from everyone, we are happy that he's back with us in the team.
1: To the Women's Africa Cup of Nations next. Later on Tuesday, the 2022 champion South Africa will play Burkina Faso in what is a must-win match. This is the scenario for Banyana Banyana. They are bottom of Group B. Their opponents come into the match full of confidence after getting their first ever win at the tournament against Tanzania. They know, Burkina Faso, that a draw is good enough to qualify. Meanwhile, the other game in the group will see Ivory Coast, who are top of the group, on 4 points, take on Tanzania, who stunned Banyana Banyana in that opening game. Let's speak to South African sports journalist Firdaus Munda. Firdaus, it's a pretty perilous situation for South Africa.
2: Yes, it absolutely is. And I don't think anybody would have predicted it at the start. South Africa are former WAFCON champions. They've in fact made the knockouts every tournament since 2014. So it'll be the first time in more than a decade that they failed to make the knockouts if that happens. And I think there's a lot of problems being exposed here, you know, an aging squad and perhaps a tactician and a manager in Desiree Ellis who's run her course.
1: Yeah, I mean, she has done everything there is to do with Banyana Banyana. She's lost finals as a player. She's taken her country to the pinnacle 4 years ago, led them to places that they've never been on the world stage at the World Cup. But this is, it feels as though maybe an ignominious ending for her.
2: It does. I think sometimes it's also just a case of new ideas that are needed in a space. So, you know, no matter how much a coach has done or how long they've been there, especially with a group of players that have been with her for such a long time as well, it does feel like just a fresh injection is what's needed. There have been several rounds of player unhappiness. Sometimes it's been said out loud. Sometimes it hasn't in terms of what they want, not just in terms of the coach, but also support from the Federation, the South African Football Association, that I think a lot of the players feel as though they don't get the support of the men's team. They don't get the support from sponsors and from fans. And we had an incident this week where Bambanani Mbani was, caught on a video saying something very rude to the fans of South Africa. Then she had to apologize for that. So it doesn't seem as though all is well in the camp at the moment.
1: Do you think this is a bad tournament for South Africa, or this is an example of the closing of the gap between Africa's top women's teams and the ones who are trying to catch them?
2: I think it's a little bit of both. I think South Africa and the aging squad is an issue, but I think a team like Tanzania, who they were defeated by Burkina Faso, but they're such an exciting side. There's so much youth there. Ghana, another example of a side that have done so well, and Malawi, I mean, what an absolute fairy tale in terms of what they're doing on the world stage. So the gap is closing, which is wonderful, but the lack of professionalism in African leagues is still a big problem.
1: Yeah, Firdaus Munda, really appreciate you for joining us. South Africa know they have to beat Burkina Faso and hope for a favour from Ivory Coast and hope that Ivory Coast can beat Tanzania. You're listening to Sports Today on the BBC World Service. The former England Test cricket captain, Ben Stokes, says he would love to become coach of the national team in the future. The 35-year-old announced his shock retirement from international cricket in June during the third and final test of the series against New Zealand. And he's been speaking on For the Love of Cricket podcast with his former teammates Josh Butler and Stuart Broad. Stokes also raised concerns for Joe Root, who is set to take over as skipper for a second time.
3: I love Rooty. I wish him nothing but success. I hope he goes on and achieves amazing things in his role as captain. And I think, you know, he's gonna really enjoy it with Flem. He's a great man. I've worked with Flem before. But I told Joe, I said my only worry is just is you. That's all I really care about now. Just because I seen what he went through and how much he put himself through. He's just always put the team first. Like, he always comes second. And that's just my only concern with it, is just obviously knowing what he went through last time he was in charge of the team.
1: The former England bowler Steve Finn played with Ben Stokes, and I spoke to him a little bit earlier and asked him what he made of the interview.
4: Yeah, I mean, it's not really anything we didn't know, I don't think, or didn't assume as people who followed the team and him closely. But yeah, I think it probably affirmed in my mind that it's very, very unlikely that we'll see him again in international cricket. And yeah, I think there's probably next to no chance that that we'll be seeing him in next year's Ashes. I think he sounded as though he was completely exhausted by international cricket and.

0: the demands that come with that and of being captain. So yeah, it's a shame, and it's probably come sooner than anyone expected. But yeah, nothing we didn't expect.
1: He said that he felt Brendan McCullum would still be the Test head coach if he hadn't retired. Do you think that's fair?
0: Well, I think that clearly them coming together as a partnership and the reinforcing of the message between the two of them to the team, I think it comes stronger as a partnership, clearly, because of how heavily associated with each other they were. If there was a break in that on either part, it would make it more difficult to see the other continuing. So yeah, it probably is a fair reflection that they would have been able to continue had Stokes not retired, but that wasn't the case, and the ECB took that decision.
1: He said that he was a bit surprised to see his vice-captain Harry Brook not become captain of England when he missed the second test against New Zealand earlier this summer. Do you understand the reasoning behind England's decision, or seeming decision, to go with Root to deputise for him?
0: Well, I think it's very difficult for anyone to do the job for all three formats, because we've had these crazy situations where you finish a test match on a Monday and then the T20 team is playing a game on a Wednesday. So, I can understand completely why in a year where there is a 50-over World Cup in around 14 or 15 months' time, whilst the T20 team is number one in the world, to not want to burden him too much, I think, is understandable. Yeah.
1: Do you think Ben Stokes would make a good England coach? Because he says he's keen to do this.
0: Well, he clearly has an empathy and an understanding about all facets of the game, and in particular with people who it's not going perfectly for, because he's had his trials and tribulations throughout his career that have led to him being able to empathise with people in that position. So, yeah, he captained very well. Everyone who has played underneath him has nothing but respect and love for him as a leader. So I see no reason why that couldn't be translated into a coaching capacity in the future.
1: So Joe Root, he's going to return to captain England. Stephen Fleming is going to come in as coach a little bit later on in the year. Where do you think are the areas in which they'll look to change this England team?
0: Well, I think they'll want to play the situations a bit better than the guys did before them. And by that, I mean, when you're ahead in a game, it's really affirming that and not letting the opposition back in, because I think there's been a few instances over the last few years in big games and big moments in games where England have let the opposition back in and then ended up losing that. So I think that'll probably be their first port of call. And then as well, trying to replace Ben Stokes, the player, in that test lineup is not easy. So they're going to have to decide what they think their balance of team should be in order to compensate for that.
1: We're going to have a new Boxing World Heavyweight Champion by the end of this month, after it was announced that British heavyweight Moses Otoma's fight against Filip Hrgović on the 29th of August will be for the vacant IBF title. Otoma, who is 21 years old, has been widely tipped as a next star of heavyweight boxing, 12 knockouts in 14 professional victories. And the IBF belt, which was vacated by Alexander Usyk in June, will now be on the line in London. Moses Otoma's promoter, Frank Warren's, been speaking to the BBC's Rick Edwards.
2: Moses has the opportunity to become the youngest ever heavyweight to win a world title since Mike Tyson, and the youngest Brit since Nassim Hamid. So it's a big moment for him. He's in with a tough guy in Filip Hrgović. Mm-hmm. Very, very tough guy. Very well respected and highly regarded. And, adds a bit more juice to it now. This is going to be, an historic moment for him.
3: Yeah, there's been lots of conversations about how soon Moses might get a shot at a world title belt. And this feels as you just mentioned, he's very young, feels early on in his career, but he's been so impressive in his way. He's 14 and 0, isn't he?
2: He is, and you're quite right. He has been impressive, and he's got an impressive amateur background. Never beaten as an amateur, won the European amateur title by knocking everybody out in the first round. He won the world amateur title by those he didn't knock out, he had on the floor. He's a tremendous puncher, great, really, really exciting fighter. And, in his 15th fight, challenging for a world title, when you consider AJ didn't turn pro, I think, until he was 23 or 24, and he's 3 years younger than, he's 3 years younger than he's at this stage.
3: You mentioned Hrgović had a really, really

0: tough opponent. Though, does Moses spend much time? I know fighters really vary on this. Thinking specifically about the opponent, about the challenges that Hrgović is going to present, or does he just kind of get on with his own thing?
1: I think it's a mixture of both, really. But I know he has been studying Filip or Hrgović, you know, very, you know, really, really well. I mean, he was sitting next to me in Dublin. We had a show in Dublin, at a weekend, and he was sitting next to me, and we were talking about his style, and when I'm listening to him, I know he's been studying him, and he's got a very good boxing brain for a 21-year-old. He's very, very mature mentally, and he knows what he wants and what he has to do to get it. And he has this unbelievable self-confidence, which I hope we'll see him through on the 29th of August at the O2 Arena in Greenwich.
0: Did you get the feeling that some of the older heavyweights out there don't really fancy fighting Moses Itama?
1: Well, Tyson and AJ, they've got their next fight sorted out, which is sometime in November. Venue to be decided. And once that happens, they want to fight for the title. The winner of that, there already are both of them two-time world champions. They want to fight for the title again. There's some big fights to be made here, some big domestic fights. And you look at, again, you know, Daniel Dubois, he was with me at my office yesterday. He's the WBO title, holds a WBO title. All these titles were vacated by Usyk. And he's fighting against another Brit, Fabio Wardley, in October. And again, it makes this domestic scene something special, because all these great fights can be made, and they're all stadium fights. They're all Wembley events, every one of them. And it's exciting times for the heavyweight division and British boxing.
0: Tyson Fury, Anthony Joshua is going to happen in November. We're just waiting on venue. Is that right?
1: Yeah, that's right. What happened is Tyson signed for the fight back in January this year. He had a fight in between. He'd been out of the ring for quite a while. AJ fought Jake Paul, I think it was last December. He then wanted another fight. Unfortunately, he had that tragic accident, which he lost two of his friends. So that delayed that. He fought a couple of weeks ago. And the date's been pushed back from which it should have taken place, which is next month, September, now to November. But it will go on. They both want it. They're signed up for it. And as I say, it's all about determining where it takes place. Yeah.
2: Frank Rowan there speaking to the BBC's Rick Edwards. In mixed martial arts, UFC fighter Alan Nascimento has died at the age of 34. The Brazilian flyweight was found unresponsive on Monday morning after suffering an apparent heart attack in his sleep. Nascimento has been with the UFC since 2021, and his last fight was a split decision loss to Mitch Raposa in June. And in tennis, Alexander Ayala became the first Filipino to win a WTA singles title as she beat the top see Jessica Pegula in three sets in the delayed Washington Open final. Congratulations to her. Head to the BBC Sport website. There's an article on Arsenal's attempts to sign Newcastle captain Bruno Guimaraes. So make sure you head there to read a little bit more about that. And plenty other sports stories. But for me and the rest of the Sport Today team, it's goodbye for now.
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0: ABC News. Hello, I'm Simon Lauder. Home Affairs Minister Tony Burke has postponed an appearance at the National Press Club where he had been expected to reveal sweeping migration cuts. Here's economics reporter Tom Crowley.
1: Tony Burke has spent months preparing Labor's answer to public concerns over migration levels, which is fueling the rise of One Nation. Sources say the package was to include restrictions on the work and appeal rights of asylum seekers, limits on the number of backpackers, and rules designed to keep the spouses and children of Australian citizens overseas until their family visas are processed. But after a cabinet meeting on Monday, Thursday's appearance has been cancelled and is yet to be rescheduled. The ABC has been told the contents of the minister's speech are not yet settled.
0: An arson attack on a Victorian defence manufacturer last year is being investigated as a possible act of far-left terror. Here's Defence and National Security correspondent Tom Lowry.
2: In July last year, defence manufacturer Lovett Technologies, based in Melbourne's northeast, was the target of an arson attack on three of its vehicles. A video was later released by a group purporting to take responsibility for the attack and linking it to the Israel-Gaza conflict. Counter-terror authorities say they are investigating the arson attack as a possible case of far-left terror, motivated by anarchist and revolutionary ideologies. The ABC has been told it is the first time such a case has been investigated, but it comes after warnings from security agencies of growing concern about far-left extremism in recent years.
0: The federal government has moved to preserve existing negative gearing rules for widowers, divorcees and domestic violence victims after criticism it had inadvertently created a so-called widow tax. Released for public consultation last night, the changes would mean that Australians who inherit an investment property from their spouse would not lose grandfathered tax treatment on existing properties. The opposition says the tweak shows the negative gearing reforms unveiled on budget night in May were rushed through Parliament. The Australian Curriculum Assessment and Reporting Authority says national NAPLAN results show a small improvement in numeracy scores. More from education reporter Connor Duffy.
3: The NAPLAN 2026 test results show Australian students continue to struggle with foundational literacy and numeracy. A little more than one-third of the 1.2 million students in years 3, 5, 7 and 9 did not meet challenging but reasonable expectations. ACARA's CEO, Stephen Ganeel, says there was some good news with students in years 5, 7 and 9 improving in numeracy.
4: Really great to be seeing some trends in the right direction around numeracy.
3: Education Minister Jason Clare welcomed that lift but said more work needed to be done to lift student performance.
0: Australia's peak body for bird conservation is warning the detection of the deadly H5 bird flu in seagulls poses a significant threat to other inland species. Until the first silver gull was detected with H5 in South Australia last week, the only birds with the virus were terns and migratory seabirds, which stick to the ocean or beaches. BirdLife Australia's Sean Dooley says seagulls travel as far inland as Katitunda, Lake Eyre, in search of food.
5: They basically follow where the water is. So there is the potential that if the silver gulls are spreading the virus between themselves, that it can then jump into other groups of species. But we're particularly worried about our water birds, you know, ducks and swans and pelicans.
0: Health experts are sounding the alarm as unregulated peptides replace steroids as the black market drug of choice for body-obsessed Australians. Jordan Bissell has the story.
6: The unregulated drugs which promise rapid physical transformations have become normalised on social media. Isabella Bouton's brother Alex suffered a heart attack when he was just 33 after years of abusing steroids and more recently peptides.
7: He was in a battle with himself and struggling with mental health as well due to these drugs.
6: Dietitian Alex Rodriguez says eating disorder rates are soaring among young men.
8: This really extreme appearance pressure expectations, and they're feeding into these or living into these ahead of the risks.
6: The TGA has vowed to crack down on peptide importations into Australia.
0: The upper section of a SpaceX rocket will crash into the moon in coming hours at over 8,000 kilometres per hour. The impact is likely to be visible from Earth and could change the physical and chemical properties of the lunar surface. Astrophysicists are excited by the opportunity the collision provides to study the effects in real time, while other experts are concerned about the precedent it sets. You're listening to ABC News.
9: Good morning, Bludgers. H.G. Nelson here with an update, and it's bye round on the Bludging on the Blind Side this week, but fear not. Roy and I have dug around under the SCG vaults and found a series of highlights, but wait for it, tantalising, some things that have never gone to air.

0: Yeah, due to censorship requirements at the time. So enjoy these highlights and bludge on, blindsiders.
1: Ladies and gentlemen, it's time to bump. It's time to thump. It's time to bludge. The best of bludging on the blind side.
0: Obviously, people point out that watching a game of footy is terrific, and there's no better way to watch a game of footy than being on the hill with a can of beer in your hand.
2: True.
0: And there's one ground where a beer is more, what do I call it, more enjoyable than any other, and that's big in front of the Wayne Pearce Hill.
2: Oh, Wayne Pearce Hill, yeah.
0: Now, the ground, often known as the eighth wonder of the world, is going to get its own dedicated beer known as Leichhardt Lager. Leichhardt Lager.
2: Well, and that's not going to work.
0: Hey?
2: It's not going to work.
0: Yeah.
2: I'm telling you now. I mean, if it had something, if it was more like, say, Tom and Weary beer or Heritage Toilet Lager, people would leap at that. They would.
0: Or the Buttocks of Ciro.
2: Or Backdoor Benny.
0: Backdoor Benny. Yeah. You're talking. Hmm. Now, the council... Well, there's a number of people, Venues Live has teamed up with Sydney Brewery and the Inner West Council to deliver an easy drinking brew.
2: Easy drinking, I like that.
0: That has a tribute to Leichhardt Oval on the can.
2: Wow. Okay.
0: Sort of.
2: Well, I like bits of it. I just don't like the name. It has no attack.
0: No.
2: Does it?
0: See, Leishman Lager, there's a name.
2: There's a name, yeah. Yes.
0: That's a Monday night lager.
2: Yeah.
0: You know, you stand here, a Saturday afternoon on a sunny day. God, how many of them are in, you're going to be in Leichhardt Oval?
2: Sure.
0: And,
2: how easy drinking is it, actually? How do they measure that? Eh?
0: That is a very good question.
2: Lagers, generally speaking, you know, challenging to drink? Are they difficult to swallow?
0: Well,
2: generally speaking, pilsners aren't. I mean, a pilsner's pretty easy drinking, isn't it?
0: Would you call a stout hard to swallow?
2: Stouts are a little bit thicker, aren't they?
0: They are.
2: Especially your Aussie stout, like Sheaf, as opposed to your Irish stouts, which are much easier to drink, aren't they?
0: Yeah, well, they go down to a treat, you've raised an excellent question, and I'd like to...
2: I'm glad it's an easy drinking beer. I mean, you're sitting in front of the Wayne Pearce Hill.
0: Yeah.
2: You don't want something that's difficult to put away.
0: No.
2: Do you? Want something that's just very easy.
0: Can I ask if somebody was going to the ground today and could get a can of this Leichhardt Lager
2: Heritage Toilet Lager,
0: Heritage Toilet Lager, rename it.
2: Yep.
0: Obviously, what are you drinking? Well, I'm drinking the Heritage Toilet.
2: I'm drinking the Heritage Toilet, mate.
0: Would you like one?
2: Yep. Here
0: you
2: go. Here, I've got one for you. Very easy. Is it easy drinking? Oh, yeah.
1: The best of bludging on the blind side. The Rugby League lotto numbers for this week are 2, 9, 12 and 11. Supplementaries are 8 and 10. This is bludging on the blind side.
0: Yes, the sounds of winning.
2: Sounds of winning. I tell you what, the man of feathers wouldn't look out of place on the Olympic Committee, would he?
0: Wow.
2: I mean, you're looking for someone who wears a pretty big pair of trousers.
0: Yeah, and loafers.
2: Yeah.
0: He knows where to put them.
2: Who can get the job done.
0: Indeed.
2: I mean, you don't see any block pipes near Peter Vlandis, I can tell you that for a fact.
0: And the other thing is, in rugby league or horse racing.
2: That's right.
0: He really pushes the muck about.
2: He does.
0: Now... This year, the Rugby League, in its wisdom, decided it wouldn't change the rules.
2: Good.
0: The difficulty was this was a red rag to everybody who wanted to have every bloody rule considered under the microscope of change.
2: Right.
0: So the only one they've done, which is the one you flagged last week, which is to do with the play the ball.
2: Cleaning up the ruck area.
0: Yeah. More complex than it looks.
2: Mm.
0: Because let's face it, sometimes people get whacked in the head and they don't know where they are, and they're going to be penalised for being whacked in the head.
2: That's right.
0: It's a fair judgment. And I noticed that some of the...
2: Well, a lot of people just hang around in the ruck area and they don't belong there. And that's what the referees have been told, I think, to clean up, to make sure that the ruck area is cleared of anyone who doesn't belong there.
0: Yeah. Now, it's a fair penalty that if an infringement...
2: What, a send-off? Is that what they're talking about? A send-off for loitering in the ruck area when you're not supposed to? That'd send a clear message.

0: It
1: did only take him once or twice. Sure.
0: Exactly.
1: And then, so then we get the smart
0: But then it becomes
1: artists.
0: In the view of the, becomes a subjective view, doesn't it? Because some referees prefer a ruck area to look a little bit messy, others don't.
1: They like a loomer or a lurker or a loiterer.
0: That's right.
1: So that's the only thing they've changed this year. I mean, I'm not completely convinced. How bad is it? I mean, I did see one the other day. They blew it up and gave a penalty where the person got up, obviously concussed, and tried to play the ball and couldn't.
0: Right.
1: I know you're very strict.
0: The whistle was blown.
1: Yeah. And 10 minutes in the bin.
0: Right. For an assessment, HG, or 10 minutes in the bin for a bad play the ball?
1: Both.
0: Both. Okay, fair enough.
1: So 10 minutes in the bin for the infringement, and while you're in there, get a HIA. Now.
0: Yeah.
1: I mean, that's going to become the double.
0: Yeah. Well, player balls have become messy, haven't they?
1: But are you suggesting, though, that coaches are exploiting this?
0: Well, I think so. What you want is a quick play the ball. You know, the quicker they play the ball, the better.
1: Yeah, no, they want a fast game's a good game.
0: Yeah,
1: we'll
0: a fast game's a good game, yeah. Well, that's what you've got to balance, because sometimes in a quick play the ball, the play the ball can look messy. And that's for the referee to decide, messiness.
1: Well, just discovered. Now. Your suggestion is, of course, is that the ball is propelled in a backwards direction out of the hand.
0: That's right.
1: Rolling along the ground.
0: And you've got to tap it with your foot. Yeah. Often the foot misses it. You know, we've often seen this. How often have I looked at you?
1: The other day.
0: And we've looked at you at a game of rugby league, and I said, look, you didn't.
1: Yeah, mess after mess after mess.
0: Mess after mess after mess. I went, why isn't this cleaned up?
1: Yeah. Now, can I ask, is it a coaching thing?
0: Yes.
1: And schools should be involved in clean play the balls?
0: Yeah.
1: Or?
0: Yeah. Well, I don't think coaches work on reinforcing correct play the balls. I don't think they do that as part of their coaching regimen.
1: Yeah.
0: There should be 10, 15 minutes every day spent on playing the ball and doing it correctly.
1: So now we've got to do this weird thing because to play the ball correctly, I point out, it slows the game up.
0: Yes, it can, unless you're practiced at it, unless you're really good at it. You know, some are going to be a bit oafish about it, they're going to be penalised, as they should be. If you're a slow play the ball merchant, you're going to be a liability to your team, whereas you're quick. Play the baller, they're going to be, welcome into the team and respected.
1: A training technique might be.
0: Maybe,
1: players are asleep, coach rings them up, 20 play the ball. So you're coming two out of sleep, 20 play the ball, send the video in so I can have a look at your technique.
0: That's right.
1: Then back into bed, 10 minutes later, up again.
0: That's right.
1: You know, et cetera. So
0: et cetera, et cetera.
1: It's going to create imagination and imaginative solutions.
0: Well, I think so. I mean, the way we used to do it, HGR, I mean, I wouldn't recommend that these days because it's a different era. But, at the Shamrocks, Grassy would often sit us around and we'd have, say, a dozen beers. And we'd have four or five beers and then we'd start playing the ball. And then you have six, seven beers and then play the ball, eight beers and play the ball. And after a while, the play the ball got pretty messy, as you give to understand. But the ones who were, legless and still able to play the ball, that's what you want, very valuable players. And that's what Grassy would point out. Look how he's playing the ball. You know, he's legless, but he's still playing the ball. Yeah. He can't drive a car, he can't do anything, but the one thing he can do is play the ball. And that's what I want all he is to be, okay? So get home, have a few drinks and start playing the ball in the backyard and don't bother coming back here until you can run around legless and play the ball properly.
2: The best of bludging on the blind side. This week at Rugby League World, see front row stars of the Wentworthville Magpies demonstrate how to eat 18 three-course meals in a day. It's 24 hours of gastric expanding fun, sponsored by Bludging on the Blind Side.
1: Well, Roy, one thing that has certainly tickled my fancy this rugby league season is the idea that the rugby league begin each year with an opening ceremony that says rugby league is back. We want you to come and watch the greatest game of all, and this is the sort of entertainment you can expect. Now, this is, I think, a product that the rugby league could sell to a number of places in Australia. So maybe the new venue in Hobart would be a place where, especially as an opening thing for their activities and rugby league start of the season pipe opener, or they could take it to Adelaide Oval, they could take it to Optus Oval or something like that. It doesn't have
0: or
1: to be.
0: Or rural and regional Australia.
1: Why not? Rural and regional Australia. They're building great facilities right across Australia.
0: Yeah, yeah. Now, so it's a standalone event is what you're suggesting.
1: Yes, a standalone event which has the following elements. So I see it as Friday night before round one. So it kicks in the doors on the whole thing, maybe a dusk start. And I saw...
0: As the sun goes down in the west.
1: Indeed. Sun sinks in the west. It's time for rugby league.

0: get things underway, to set the tone, you know, something for the kids. They get the crowd settled down.
1: Yeah.
0: Then the parade of teams is a very important part. The parade of teams in playing strip, boots, shorts, yes, jumpers, etc.
1: Yeah.
0: And if there's any headgear involved, bring that.
1: With the captain with a flag?
0: Captain with a flag, perfect.
1: Yes.
0: Alphabetical order.
1: Yes.
0: They march on to the sound of the Hootygaroos, playing all the songs used by the league to promote the game over the last four decades. So you get That's my game. Simply the best.
1: Yes.
0: Yeah. Anyway, on they come.
1: Yes.
0: Now, I can't do the alphabetization.
1: No.
0: I assume the Balmain Tigers would be somewhere near
1: first
0: the top.
1: Out.
0: And, you know, the Warriors might be down towards
1: yes.
0: the
1: yes, yeah.
0: I'm not saying that's the way
1: with
0: they'll finish. It's just the alphabet here.
1: Reserve grade teams is there as well, HG, do you think?
0: Well, I'm
1: or just...
0: Or just
1: the first grade squad?
0: I'm mindful if we're moving all of this to Adelaide, it will cost a lot of money. Now, I'm
1: sure.
0: not resiling for a minute from
1: no.
0: the fact. Remember, we're after world domination in rugby league.
1: Yes.
0: This will be put on in Hong Kong.
1: Yeah.
0: This will be put on in, obviously,
1: Korea. Be beamed throughout the world.
0: Oh, beamed throughout the world, but it's available to buy at your place if you...
1: Sure.
0: So let's say, I don't know, where's money going to be in the future? We're not sure.
1: We don't know.
0: If you're in Doha, it could go to Doha.
1: Yep.
0: Now, once the teams are lined up around the oval with the captain with the flag standing out the front of each team, there's a parade of old retiring players in utes to go around if the festival is being conducted in Australia. I don't think that we have to move utes and people if we have to get it played in, say, Seoul, Korea.
1: Right.
0: So I think that's a cost too far.
1: Yep.
0: But if they're in Australia, all the old players come down.
1: Old players as well.
0: Yeah.
1: Okay.
0: So
1: that's good.
0: This gets to your point.
1: What about the oldest player? The oldest player could be...
0: Well...
1: I don't know.
0: A day off from the old people's
1: home. Strapped to the top of a something.
0: Bus.
1: Yes.
0: Now, everyone lined up in place. There's a tribute to those who went before us.
1: Good.
0: Now...
1: Could I suggest a minute's silence after all the teams arrive and stand still?
0: Whatever you've got,
1: with their flags,
0: let's join it in.
1: A minute's silence.
0: That always goes down well. Where you can think about those.
1: Think about
0: gone,
1: those who've those gone before
0: gone,
1: us.
0: Yeah, that's right.
1: And while you're thinking about them, guess what?
0: Yeah.
1: They're here.
0: And remember, of course, is that thinking about those who have gone before, what a perfect moment, because that's just a beautiful thing with a lot of people standing there thinking, everybody with their own thoughts, everybody moved by their own experience. I mean, it's just beautiful.
1: Yep.
0: Now, the current PM might model out next, whoever the current PM, and do 20 to 30 minutes, obviously focusing on the team that he knows most about. In the current Prime Minister's case, that would be South Sydney.
1: Mm-hmm.
0: So he mentions people like Test Match Mario Fenwick, Tugger Coleman, Sats, Sam Burgess, etc.
1: Yes.
0: On and on it goes. It's up to him.
1: Yeah. Yep.
0: It writes itself, really, but then he could finish with a reading from the Book of Feuds.
1: Yes.
0: A couple of chapters. Then out comes the under-13 captain of the Clavelic Crocodiles, and I just choose that as a starting point because that would rotate. You'd have a different young...
1: Holding a flame or anything, HG?
0: Not yet, but hang on to that thought.
1: Right, good.
0: And he reads the creed of the next generation.
1: Oh, the creed! To all those who've gone before. Oh, I love that.
0: I know.
1: Good.
0: And I thought that this could be written by, say, somebody who talks to the kids like Kid Leroy. He's a Souths fan, I understand. Admittedly, he spends most of his time in LA, I think, at the moment. But nonetheless, he would have memories of going to the games with maybe his relatives.
1: Did I learn just the other day that Alex Johnston, the leading try scorer in the rugby league in history, writes children's books?
0: That may be the case.
1: I think that is the case.
0: I think that's right.
1: But he could write something...
0: For the creed.
1: For the creed, yeah.
0: You know, so this is important. The creed is why I love rugby league.
1: Yeah.
0: What rugby league means to me, that idea.
1: That's sort of
0: the next, this is followed by the player's oath for the season, the coming season, let's say 2027, when we can get this up and running.
1: Yep.
0: Now, this is written by Gus Gould.
1: Okay, yeah. Well, he does great stuff, or he used to, before State of Origin.
0: I know.
1: Those think pieces, I mean.
0: Indeed, to the camera.
1: To the camera.
0: So I describe this as the usual bag of fruit.
1: Yeah.
0: The fantastically florid language and the great emotions and stuff.
1: That's right.
0: But it also includes things like all players promise not to pull the hair of other players.
1: Yes.
0: Or engage in grub acts. Mm-hmm. Or obey the referees at all time and approach them, you know, indefinitely.
1: Yeah, that's good.
0: Now, Gus can pull that stuff together beautifully. Then the club tribute.

0: in team songs sung by the teams and the gurus lined up at the venue, let's say the SCG or the footy stadium or something. So, Up Up Cronulla, if that's what the song's called.
1: Yeah.
0: The Hooties strike up and then the Cronulla club sing that. So every club would sing their own song.
1: Good.
0: And that's getting, you know, really
1: yes.
0: nicely everybody on equal terms and given an equal position in the show.
1: Yep.
0: Then we have the part that you're interested in, the lighting of the cauldron.
1: Okay.
0: The cauldron's on top of the goalpost, which is set up for the first match. That'll change at venues because sometimes they won't have it permanently there.
1: Yes.
0: But nonetheless, so the kick, let's say the best kicker in the comp, let's say, you know, Cleary is determined as the best kicker in the comp.
1: Yep.
0: We get a Steedon, we cover it in petroleum generally. The crocodile comes out and torches it. He kicks it off and lobs it into the cauldron, starting the flame. That will keep burning throughout the whole season.
1: Good
0: Not
1: idea.
0: Just for the day, but the whole season.
1: That's a great idea.
0: Then we've done the club tribute and team songs, and now a musical tribute to the league accompanied by players. This is a sort of a bit of elaborate end to it.
1: Players who are musicians.
0: Well, that's my ultimate ambition.
1: Well, it would be easy to get about. I'm sure there'd be a couple of musicians in every club.
0: There would be able to
1: and
0: do
1: form
0: it.
1: A sort of supergroup.
0: A supergroup where... These would be key players, so Big Dally M players who can sing.
1: Yeah.
0: Great. Now, then, this is accompanied by the part you and I like most, vintage cars running over players using ramps made out of kitchen doors, curated by Brad Fittler.
1: Okay.
0: Who knows all about that.
1: Yep.
0: Then we've got 30 minutes of, say, Cold Chisel, because they're rugby league mad, and that's then it followed to the kickoff into the first match.
1: Well, what a great event.
0: And remember, of course, it's all available to be moved around the world.
1: Yes.
0: Featuring these things which Australians and eventually, as you point out, the world will be familiar with.
1: Yes, yes, yes. And it'd be a great talking point if you did have, say, the opening ceremony for the rugby league in Doha and you've got that flame burning there for several months. A lot of people are going to be saying, you know, why is that still going? It's the NRL. NRL. So
0: exactly.
1: It generates talk.
0: It does.
1: Interest.
0: It's a sort of a talisman.
1: I want to learn more about this, et cetera, et cetera. I think it's a fantastic idea.
0: And the other thing, of course, is I think we put an element into this where I'm not sure how Feathers is going to deal with this, but that's up to him. It's not up to me to solve all these problems.
1: Sure.
0: Peace.
1: Yeah.
0: While the ceremony is on.
1: Yes. That's right. That's right. The world downs tools for this moment, isn't it?
0: Isn't it?
1: And so,
0: I mean, people will walk away with not a dry eye.
1: That's right. That's right. Wonderful, wonderful idea.
2: The best of bludging on the blind side. Responsible parents, do you feel your child has what many in the gambling industry called the gift? Have your child assessed by simply typing gambling tuition for kids into your search engine to access this free service. You owe it to your child. You owe it to yourselves. This is Bludging on the Blind Side.

0: of Bludging on the Blind Side.
1: Coming back to Volandis and the president, he said in press reports, you know, we'd love to have the president there. Yeah. It would pay dividends because it would generate significant publicity across America and worldwide. Now, can you imagine a Ned Kelly film trailing that?
2: Yeah.
1: As in other words, you know, here comes rugby league, here comes Ned Kelly. I mean, it's such a tight fit and so normal. It would be worth millions of dollars and provide us with real breakthrough we've been looking for.
2: Yeah.
1: It would go a long way to putting the league on the map.
2: Yeah.
1: It's a bit disappointing. League's on the map everywhere.
2: Yeah, it's on the map.
1: Yeah. Cool. It's not impossible. We know his schedule is hectic, but we also know plenty of people who have ties to him.
2: Yeah.
1: He's also going to like Vegas. He always attends a UFC there. He has a close relationship.

0: relationship with Dana White, UFC boss, and we have good relationship with UFC. It'll be a real honour. So that does talk it up, doesn't it?
1: It does talk it up, yeah. Yeah, no, that's very positive. Very, very positive. Now, someone is suggesting, actually, this might be Cookie, is suggesting that the Melbourne Cup could be renamed the Trump Cup.
0: I like that.
1: I like that.
0: How about the WS Trump Plate?
1: Oh, that's not bad either. Yes.
0: Or in fact, you know, instead, instead of Cup Week, it's Trump Week.
1: Trump Week, yeah.
0: And he's here for at least a number of them. So
1: only if he's here.
0: Yeah, no, no, no, no. Yeah, goes, yeah, no, I'm saying. Good, yeah.
1: Thank you.
0: Yeah. When you're here, Trump, you think
1: he's
0: going to
1: be try hard if he's not here.
0: Now, coming back to the problem of filmmaking.
1: Oh, yes.
0: During the break, you know, obviously people got up to things, and one thing that happened was that Volanders, Peter Volanders, the boss of the rugby league, sat down with a person from the Murdoch press for lunch.
1: All right.
0: And talked in a more relaxed manner, in a more normal way, about ambitions, plans, projects. And Peter
1: Volanders... Was this one of those at lunch with...
0: Well done.
1: With feathers.
0: Well done. At lunch with feathers.
1: Lovely. Good.
0: And I've forgotten what they eat, but that's neither here nor there. Mm. He says that he hopes to reintroduce a short film festival to Sydney, that he hopes will become the city's biggest event, one of the Sydney's biggest events, and an international draw card.
1: Good.
0: Now, I have to think, what are the big events on Sydney? Mm. I mean, the start of the Sydney Hobart Yacht
1: Race.
0: Well,
1: the Everest.
0: The Everest, yes, now you're going, well, you know, there'd be obviously film events are going to be coming, you know, left, right, and centre once Melly and Voighty and them get going.
1: Yeah, we'll have the red carpet out here all the time.
0: Correct.
1: Stars.
0: There'll be Fashion Week is always a very
1: fashion
0: big draw.
1: Fashion Week.
0: Anyway.
1: That's always good. So this film, would it be like Tropfest?
0: Tropfest, yes. And it's going to be called, I don't know how come it's got this name attached to it, Air Fryers Festival.
1: Air Fryers Festival. Okay, good. What, people bring their air fryers and...
0: Cook things. While they watch. It's providing an opportunity for up-and-coming filmmakers and actors to get their big break. Now, I reckon Mel Voighty and, you know, Sly should have a part of this or a piece of this.
1: Yeah.
0: Volanders already securing scholarships and in talks of streaming giants about buying the festival's best film with money going to the filmmakers. Well, good luck with that, but be that as it may, it's a noble ambition. Remember, of course, that he does have a lot of runs on the board with the Everest, with the NRL, with the NRL Olympics at the Big Dance, all those sort of things. They're great successes.
1: Yep.
0: Now, Volanders unveiled the air fryers idea, sat down for lunch. I thought to myself, how does a young person, this is Volanders speaking, in Australia get into the film industry if you don't go to NIDA or, you know, go to I think there's AFTERS, which is a film...
1: Australian Film and Television School, and West Australia has a... school as well, I think.
0: Okay, now, he references Tropfest, which you've done already. Mm. He used to give young artists an opportunity to show what they could do and get jobs in film. I used to give them a start, so I thought I'd revive that with a short film festival, and he obviously comes back to the air fryers idea. Mm. The whole idea is to get young film artists working in the film industry and make Australia one of the leading film nations in the world.
1: Good.
0: Well, look at the synchronicity here.
1: Yeah.
0: We've got Volanders coming to... Sorry, we've got Guru, you know, Hamburger Guru coming to Vegas.
1: Vegas,
0: we've got them already located in a very dramatic and central part of the world, and the film industry trails in behind.
1: Yes. Yes, now, that's all good.
0: Now, we come to the rugby league have pathways. Obviously, it's going to be a pathway for filmmakers, and who knows, it might even unearth the next Paul Hogan. Now, Paul Hogan made films in the old way.
1: He did.
0: You paid your money, you went to see things.
1: Well, he raised money, he raised the finances for Crocodile Dundee, I think, privately.
0: What, going around and asking people?
1: Yes.
0: Not crowdfunding?
1: No. Well, it was the equivalent of crowdfunding back in the day. I think Greg Chappell might have put some money in, a few others put money into it as well. To have
0: Isn't that
1: it
0: great?
1: Yeah.
0: So, Crocodile Dundee. There was a Crocodile Dundee 2.
1: There was.
0: Which was made out of the funds made by Crocodile Dundee 1.
1: That's right.
0: As nearly as I can tell.
1: Was there a 3? I'm not so sure.
0: No.
1: Not so sure, but I think there is a recut of Crocodile Dundee 1 that
0: might be coming along
1: shortly.
0: Yeah.
1: With a few other bits added, I think.
0: Tacked onto it,
1: Which sounds great.
0: Volanders knows Australia's a bunch of Hollywood A-listers and getting them back into the involved with this project, air fries would be the key.
1: Yeah.
0: is already planning to make it a truly New South Wales event with main film festival in the CBD.
1: Yes.
0: While simultaneously...

0: instantly running satellite events in suburbs like Parramatta and regional centres like Dubbo, Ballina and Albury.
1: Yeah, fantastic. Now, yep, great.
0: I reckon it's got to go bigger than that. I mean, what's wrong with Walgett, Wodonga, Wagga Wagga and Wollongong, just to start with the W's?
1: Yeah, sure.
0: Do you know what I mean?
1: It's got to be... I think it's up to local councils to put their hand up and say, look, we want a part of the pie here. We'd love to get involved. It's up to local mayors to approach the Man of Feathers and say, look, we're in.
0: Okay, and what are we going to do here? Are we going to say you've got to put up a screen and put the projection booth somewhere there?
1: I suppose it's got to be normal.
0: It's got to be normal.
1: I know that. When you say short film, HG, what's the duration? Is it a 3-minute film? Is it a 23-minute film? 33, 40 minutes?
0: Let's stick to the underpinning before we come to the fine filigree work up top.
1: Sure.
0: So what we've got here is the air fryers will, he thinks, he forecasts it'll receive 20,000 entries.
1: Yeah, well, it would, easily.
0: Now...
1: That's in New South Wales alone. And other states will put their hands up as well. Queensland would.
0: Melbourne's very, very arty.
1: Victoria, very arty. I mean, there's no reason why it's up to them to have their own, you know, film festivals, unless the Man of Feathers wants to reach out and have a national film festival, which is another subject altogether.
0: Now, the forecast air fryers, 20,000 entries, and wants it to be a major event, something that he bemoans a shortage of in Sydney. Mm. Now, is that how you see Sydney, Roy, major events?
1: Well, it's the major event capital of the world, isn't it? Or one of the major... I mean, Sydney's crying out for major... loves major events.
0: The only thing that's missing is an F1, as near as I can tell.
1: Mm.
0: So he goes on, we're building massive hotels. I didn't realise that.
1: Right.
0: You know, just as a person who sometimes goes to Sydney.
1: Well, massive hotels, good. But how does that help the film industry?
0: We don't have people, we don't have people visiting Sydney, you know, staying in them because there's no reason to come to Sydney.
1: Oh,
0: is
1: really?
0: His theory.
1: Oh, okay. So so he's suggesting we've got a lot of hotels with people not in them.
0: Correct.
1: Okay. Empty. And if there was a film festival, they'd be chockers.
0: Yeah. Now, I don't want any of those sort of film festivals put on drive-ins, because the drive-in is a whole other thing.
1: Mm.
0: Do you know, air-fryer drive-in, sure, I could see it maybe in years to come.
1: Years to come.
0: You know, maybe 30 years in.
1: Sure.
0: We've got established where we're going. We're not going to the Chevelle.
1: Let's just keep it a conventional film festival at this stage. With a projector and a screen, seating.
0: Popcorn.
1: Choc-tops, etc. Yeah.
0: Now,
1: someone's suggesting, or John at least is from Sydney, suggesting it could, instead of Tropfest, it could be Trumpfest. Well, that's not a bad idea,
0: is it? That's a great idea.
1: But only if he would come and open it.
0: Well, what's the opening look like? Red carpet,
1: red
0: obviously.
1: Red carpet, obviously. All you have to do is cut the ribbon and the projector comes through. People follow the projector into the space, take their seats.
0: Chock tops.
1: Film opens up. Love Toilet 3. Off we go.
0: Normal. Can I say, wouldn't it be great if we get Voity, Sly and Mel to be the judging panel?
1: Yes. Why not?
0: 20,000 films, they could do that easily.
1: Easily, yeah. Well, they farm it out a fair bit.
0: Yeah, but they have the overarching thing. Our vote is.
1: At the end.
0: And then the vote's coming up on the big screen at the end of the night.
1: That's right. And the winner is...
0: Yeah, that's right. Love Toilet 3.
1: Love Toilet 3.
0: Hey, class.
1: Yeah, well done.
0: Recognition.
1: Yep.
0: Now,
2: I knew when I started Love Toilet 3, it was really going to work. You know, it was a great film. You know, everyone was good. The actors were great. You know, rugby league played in. It was great.
0: I built on Love Toilet 1 and Love Toilet 2, and then I thought
2: Love Toilet 3
0: was the natural extension.
1: Yeah.
0: And the popcorn was great. Now, then we have the other thing of whether we can have some more direct connection with rugby league, because one thing about Tropfest, and people listening to this program will know this better than I do, that in each Tropfest entry, they all had to use what I'm calling a dinkus.
1: That's right, a theme.
0: A little thing that said, this is a Tropfest film. I thought that was good. Like, might have been, let's face it.
1: Coconut.
0: A bucket of popcorn or whatever it is.
1: That's right. It just had to feature somewhere in the film.
0: Now, are we thinking this is going to be a build into the air fryers? Still not sure about the name. Doesn't say anything cinema to me. But anyway, air fryers, okay.
1: Yeah.
0: It's a product. You can go and buy them. Yeah. People debate whether they're any good, but doesn't matter. That's neither here nor there. So would you have an air fryer in every film?
1: Well, if that's the theme, that's it. But I think we can do better than that. I would have thought a Steedon for a start.
0: No, I do too. But so on Channel 9 News, everybody, you know, here comes the big announcement about what the Dinkus is going to be this year.
1: That's right.
0: And Peter Overton...
1: Trumpfest this year, the theme is...
0: Bloody blah.
1: Bloody blah. Rugby league.
0: or a boot.

0: Or a boot, yes. Yeah. Or a Steedon or something.
1: Yeah, no, whatever it is. Won't that be great? That'd be a top-rating night, wouldn't it?
0: Yeah.
1: Because everybody'd have to tune in to find out what we're going to have
0: That's
1: in the
0: right.
1: film.
0: I mean, live TV becomes more...
1: Immediate.
0: Engaged with the community.
1: More necessary to have.
0: More necessary to have, exactly. Yeah. No, it ticks every box imaginable.
1: And would you like to see somebody have a cooking show, air fryers?
0: Well, I think that's already been done. I think, Oliver. He had an air fryer special sometime last year, which was great. Yeah. I mean, I didn't see it, but it was great.
1: Yeah, I
0: reports I heard were just great. But have I got an air fryer? No, I don't.
2: The best of bludging on the blind side. Surgeons who are fans of rugby league have a 14% greater success rate than any other surgeons. This is a rugby league fact. Your first question to any surgeon should be, who do you follow? This is Bludging on the Blind Side.
1: As you know, it's the Royal Easter Show on at the moment in Sydney.
0: Best show in the world, isn't it?
1: The displays, the regional displays, just unbelievable. Yeah. And the quality of the
0: Well, we're going out next week to have a look at Wayne Bennett's chooks.
1: Yeah, well, they're...
0: Because they're all the talk out there. They're huge.
1: I know. Well, they will be a gobstopper.
0: Yeah.
1: You know, you'll walk up, turn the corner and just stand.
0: That's right.
1: And think, how does he get them so big?
0: Yeah,
1: and
0: can I point out... They're twice the size of an emu. They are huge. Yeah.
1: And can I point out, and this is... going to surprise. Trelly's brought down a few cows that he's had on the property.
0: Oh, yeah.
1: And as you know, Trelly's very big in the cow world.
0: Of course he is.
1: And he gets prizes all the time for his stock.
0: Yep.
1: And he's brought in another truckload. Don't know where he got the petrol from. I don't want to know.
0: No.
1: Because it's obviously diesel, so it's a bit harder to get.
0: Yeah.
1: Anyway, he had some in the cupboard up there and he poured it in. Yeah. Off they bought. And he's got a real chance of getting a double up in, you know, both the Aberdeen Angus and the Jersey cow. Very rare double to get.
0: Very rare. Isn't that wonderful?
1: Once a beef, once a milking cow. Really high.
0: Yeah, it doesn't matter.
1: But
0: that's great.
1: That's Trelly. Now, the wood shop.
0: Mm-hmm.
1: So a lot of events in the wood shop, and it's called the Wimbledon Wood Shop, with more than 150 competitors from around Australia and the globe, and 7 world championship events, multiple disciplines across the schedule. Now, I can't do it all. There's obviously the standing on the log chopping it or going up the telephone.

0: Yeah.
1: Now,
0: test match, that's right.
1: We highlight the work of Kane Skarstrom.
0: Oh, yes.
1: Now, the name may have a, you know, Scandinavian vibe about it, where they love chopping things down.
0: They do.
1: Because they've got so many trees. Anyway.
0: Well, there are no trees in Scandinavia now from, you know, the big chop of the 19th century. Remember?
1: And nobody bothered to replant them Johnny Appleseed style.
0: No, no.
1: Right. Kane's from South Windsor where there's no trees.
0: Mm.
1: And he's a chopper.
0: Good.
1: The great thing is he's a teenager. And it's a 13-year-old. He comes in the junior wood shop.
0: Mm.
1: He's preparing to compete for the first time at the Royal.
0: Yep.
1: He says, simple policy, I try to stay calm and not freak out.
0: Good man.
1: That's, you know.
0: Man, imagine if such a wise head on a young body.
1: And imagine if that could be a Foz's advice to the...
0: It may be, it could well be. Yeah.
1: Leave the Rolexes, boys. Just stay calm and try not to freak
0: calm.
1: Out.
0: Stay calm.
1: Now... try to get through the front as quick, and then I can pace myself in the back. So they've got to turn around.
0: Yes.
1: You may be able to picture this. Chop, chop, chop, chop, chop.
0: Yes.
1: Enough done. Chop.
0: Twist around. Yeah.
1: There you go. Myself in the back so I don't puff out real fast.
0: Mm.
1: Now, Kane is among the youngest competitors in the junior development program.
0: Good. I didn't know there was a junior development program. Isn't it good to know there is? Someone's doing the right thing.
1: Yeah.
0: In wood chopping.
1: He's been honing his skills at smaller agricultural show for years and watching rugby league when he can.
0: Yeah.
1: With support from the local Metropolitan Axemen's Association based in Hawkesbury. Now, remember a couple of weeks ago, we broke the story that there's the Demolition Derby, the Australian Demolition Derby Association.
0: Yes.
1: And now we've got another one to add to that, the Metropolitan Axemen's Association, for people who like to chop things down and living in suburbs.
0: Yes.
1: Not the rural and regional.
0: No,
1: they
0: that's
1: have
0: right.
1: their own association.
0: Yes. Yeah, Metropolitan now, Axe people.
1: Correct.
0: They're a forgotten member.
1: They are.
0: Forgotten
1: that's
0: community,
1: right.
0: Aren't they?
1: Giving them publicity. Yeah,
0: yeah, good on you.
1: Yeah. Now, if you're doing something wrong, this is the Axemen, they'll pull you up and help you make it, fix it up.
0: Yeah.
1: The Metro Club's smaller than some of the other regional clubs. Oh, yeah, I mean, the Wagga ones. I mean, that's got thousands. Mm. And they've got a waiting list for members.
0: They do.
1: And, you know, Ivanhoe, the home of baiting, which we haven't talked much about this year, they've got an enormous list of people who want to do the double, bait and chop.
0: Bait and chop. Mm.
1: The thing about the metro clubs are smaller because there's not a lot of people who want to do it.
0: Yeah.
1: He said,
0: well, they're probably more than you think, you know.
1: I bet you that's true.
0: I mean...
1: imagine if the news tonight led with the...
0: with the wood chopping.
1: And the knock-on is Metropolitan clubs have opened their membership books for more people to join and be knocked over in the rush.
0: For so long, actually, I've been asking teachers, why don't you just turn up one day with an axe? Just see what happens. Because I know what happens. Every kid will want to use it. And that's what you want to see, isn't it?
1: Now, Kane's mum, Rachel... said his love of the sport started with the camping trip. He must have been about 5 or 6, and he picked up our tomahawk for the that they'd had the camping site for cutting firewood and just kept cutting the log all weekend.
0: Yeah,
1: I mean, couldn't
0: stop.
1: Couldn't stop.
0: Born to it.
1: Exactly.
0: Born to chop.
1: I just kept it going at it, and then Dad found this Axemen's Association on Facebook, and we went and tried it out, and we ended up liking it.
0: Yeah.
1: Now, of course, they wear proper gear like the chain mesh socks and chin guards so they don't chop...
0: bits of your feet off, which can set you back.
1: Which has happened in the past.
0: Yeah.
1: Isn't that a great story?
0: It's a wonderful story.
1: An Easter classic.
0: Yeah.
1: An Easter classic.
0: Whatever happened to Big Dave Foster? Wasn't he our chopping maestro?
1: He was. He was
0: the best in the world.
1: Indeed. And
0: best
1: world,
0: in the world.
1: World champ. And he had a family. I think Tasmania?
0: Yes,
1: Tasmania.
0: Yeah, the home of wood chopping. It was for a long time.
1: And, you know, they didn't have saws or power machines.
0: No, they didn't.
1: They just had Dave Foster.
0: Yeah.
1: They cleared about 80% of Tasmania before the government
0: stamped
1: it out.
0: Dave and his family.
1: Yeah.
0: That's right.
1: Incredible. And the family kicked on, I think. And
0: I think they did. I think Dave might have had a couple of choppers in the family. A couple of kids took up the chop.
1: leave an axe lying around and somebody's going to put it to good
0: use. That's right. That's right.
1: I mean, as you say, I'd love to see pig shooting and chopping wood return to the syllabus.
0: I try.
1: I assume rural and regional places have wood chopping as a subject that the people can get involved in, sharpening, how to fix the handle, Scandinavian tools, are they any good, you know, all that sort of stuff.
0: Yes.
1: So much. Aussie axes, where we're going wrong.
0: Making your own axe, you know.
1: in the forge.
0: That's right, forging your own axe. Mm. I mean, they were the

0: of Bludging on the Blind Side. Committed fans, you've seen Todd on Tipping Point. How about having Todd at your next club fundraiser? Just email Bludging on the Blind Side to tee up Todd for you. A week's notice is required. This is Bludging on the Blind Side on ABC Radio.
1: Now, Roy, maybe we should go to your talkback topic. And what was your talkback topic last week? And what are you suggesting the nation focus on this week?
2: Well, last week, you recall, HG, the question was, should teachers be doing more to encourage rugby league participation from their students? Well, it was a fascinating result here. 78% of Queenslanders said yes, teachers should be doing more.
1: Right.
2: Isn't that fascinating? Whereas only 13% of New South Wales people said yes.
1: 13%?
2: Yeah. So most people in New South Wales think teachers are doing enough when it comes to the matter of rugby league. But in Queensland, they seem more driven, don't they?
1: Can I ask...
2: Maybe they're taking their rugby league a little more seriously in Queensland than New South Wales, and that could explain what happens at State of Origin.
1: Indeed. Now, can I ask... How do we get teachers to take it more seriously? Is it, you know, some drills in the classroom? I know, you know, what would you call it, controlling kids has become a big issue.
2: Yeah.
1: They don't sit still anymore. ADHD's rife, et cetera.
2: Sure. Well, rugby league can solve all of these issues.
1: I know.
2: You and I know this. I think it's just a case of inspectors turning up unannounced every now and again and just idly asking some of the students, when was the last time your maths teacher mentioned rugby league? Something like that. And the kids are going to be honest. They're going to say, oh, just yesterday or never.
1: Yeah.
2: Now, if the answer's never, then the inspector knows that this is a school that needs some attention.
1: Yeah. Now, then, and the follow-up question, and how was that expressed in the maths?
2: Yes.
1: Well, we were counting by sixes all day yesterday.
2: Yeah.
1: And then we broke it down into fours and twos.
2: Sure. And there'd be other ways of doing it. I mean, the inspector might ask a student, who does your art teacher support in rugby league? Who's your art teacher?
1: That's a cunning question.
2: It is, isn't it? And often they're going to say, oh, Easts. Or they're going to say, I wouldn't know. Now, if the answer is I wouldn't know, again, the school needs looking at it, or certainly the art department does.
1: Or you move on and you say, and who's their favourite player?
2: Yes,
1: and
2: that's right.
1: You know,
2: that's
1: they said Boyd Cordner. Well, you'd be in trouble because he retired.
2: That's right. Yeah.
1: They've got to keep contemporary.
2: Yeah.
1: Now, the next bit of the puzzle is, what are you going to suggest this week?
2: Oh, this week, HG, the question is, are those behind recent rugby league rule changes idiots? So it'll be interesting to see what the result is.
1: Apropos of that, where do we stand on the kickoff? I mean, we just a minute or two.
2: Yeah.
1: Well, here on the kickoff, we've been overwhelmed by...
2: Well, I think you've got to ask the players, and especially front row forwards. Because it's often the front row forward who runs the ball up. Now, I had a quick conversation. I bumped into Jared midweek because he wasn't playing last night, so he had a bit of time on his hands. And I said, mate, do you like running the ball up, you know, at the start of the game? And he said, I love it. He said, you know, a lot of times front row forwards don't get a chance to shine. It's our time to shine. It's our moment. And we look forward to it all week. You know, I just love it when we lose the toss and I know we're going to receive the ball and I'm going to be the first one running it up. I love that. And speak to most rugby league forwards, the front row forwards, that's going to be the answer. They just love that opportunity. This is their moment.
1: I know.
2: They don't often get moments like that.
1: They don't. They don't because often the works aren't, you know, not noticed. They don't dive over in the corner with a try.
2: They don't.
1: Television camera isn't on them. They're doing the grunt work.
2: They don't get a chance to showboat.
1: Yeah, that's right.
2: But this is the opportunity to showboat.
1: And there was that wink in his eye when you brought up tackling techniques.
2: Yes. Oh,
1: because he said you can spot a dud tackler at 100 metres away.
2: Sure.
1: So kick it off.
2: Yeah.
1: I can see him coming.
2: That's right.
1: I know where they're going to be putting their head next to my knee.
2: That's right. And as Jared said, you know, I get the ball. The ball's given to me. I never catch it. You know, it's not my job. But, you know, one of the players were going to catch it and they pass to me. I run it up and I look for the biggest bloke out there to run at because that's my go. I don't run at little blokes because that's not my go. I run at big blokes. That's my go. Refreshing thoughts, really.
1: And what's great is that he's very good at it.
2: Yeah.
1: I mean, that guy.
2: Oh, no one runs the ball up better.
1: Yeah.
2: I don't think.
1: Well, maybe the who's Solomon Nelson Solomon?
2: He's
1: pretty good.
2: Pretty
1: he can
2: well.
1: Run
2: yeah.
1: Very good. Very
2: yeah,
1: good.
2: Very good.
1: And
2: yeah.
1: You know, Payne Haas, when he's fit, yeah. Payne Haas is suffering a bit from injury.
2: That's right.
1: At the
2: well,
1: moment.
2: Sam Burgess used to be able to run
1: Sam
2: up the ball.
1: Burgess was great.
2: I mean, he was great.
1: Yeah, he wrote the book about
2: he
1: that
2: did.
1: Sort of work.
2: He did.
1: You know, often he'd be in the car park
2: well,
1: when
2: that
1: they kick
2: was
1: off.
2: His book, wasn't it? I Run It Up. By Sam Burgess.
1: That's my go.
2: That's my go. The follow-up.
0: The best of bludging on the blind side. Pastors Miles and Tate have made the change. They are now singularly driven to making the change in others. Have you made the change? The Church of Rugby League. Make the change. This is bludging on the blind side.

0: Now, Matthew Ebden, speaking of tennis, is now our world number one men's tennis doubles player. I don't think we've had a number one men's doubles player champion since the Woodies.
1: Isn't that
0: is going back and speaking of the Woodies. What about that show, Tipping Point?
1: Oh, no, I knew you'd get started with
0: that. Isn't it great? It's a great little show. I don't know if people have seen it. I think it's on at 5 o'clock on Sneasby's channel. Must have snuck under Sneasby's guard when he was asleep. Somebody said, this is a good idea.
1: Sign this, Sneasby.
0: Yeah, let's put these two together. You know, a great format. It is a great format, Tipping Point, the English. I don't know if you've seen the English version of it. It's very, very good. But to imagine you can put in a former number one doubles player and lift it even further, I mean, it would never have occurred to me.
1: No.
0: But some genius in Sneasby's network saw the potential there, and it's paid off. I mean, it is a wonderful. I don't know if you've seen the show. You answer a question, and then you get a chance to
1: get money.
0: Get money, yes. If the disc comes down and falls in the right way, and it's so fascinating to watch that disc come down. You don't know where it's going to go. Mm. No idea. Mm. And then it sort of moves. And will it get to the tipping point? Will it tip over? Oh, the drama!
1: I know.
0: And you know, Todd carries it off so well.
1: Yeah.
0: He talks it through. You know, he shouts a little bit. He gets excited.
1: Come on, drop you bugger.
0: Yeah, that's right. And in the promos, I don't know if you saw the promos, they had him on the set with the tennis racket. Funniest thing I've ever seen. To imagine the Tipping Point set with a tennis racket on, and you think, what's this about? Oh, Todd, former world number one doubles player with Mark. Don't know where Mark is. He's probably doing a game show somewhere in the States. I don't know. We just wish him all the best. Wouldn't it be great to see the pair of them on Tipping Point?
1: That would be fantastic.
0: Wouldn't that be brilliant? Yes. Or if...
1: with Henri Leconte coming on as first guest.
0: Why not? Or maybe, I don't know, give him his own show, you know, with a sort of come-on-down sort of show with Mark Woodford leading into Tipping Point. Wouldn't that be a great...
1: That would be fantastic.
0: Sneeze me! Okay.
2: The best of Bludging on the Blind Side.
1: There it is, Blind Side. It's the first hour of the highlights on By Round here at Bludging on the Blind Side. Did you catch the new bit? Well, that's for the experts. And now, take these messages from our sponsors. Time for the news.

0: ABC News. Good morning, I'm Simon Lauder. National Senator Bridget McKenzie says the Coalition will support the government's move to fix the so-called widow tax. The government's seeking to close an unintended consequence of its recent tax reforms, which meant widowers and divorcees could face less favourable tax treatment on investment properties previously shared with a partner. Senator McKenzie has told Channel 7 the opposition supports the fix, but also remains committed to repealing the changes to negative gearing and the capital gains tax discount.
1: The fact that nearly 3 months after the federal budget's handed down, we're having to, again, have to fix up a mess of Labor's making, I think says everything about the Labor Party.
0: More solar panels are expected to be installed on schools, factories and farm buildings under the expansion of a Commonwealth renewable energy scheme. Here's climate reporter Romy Stevens.
2: Climate Change and Energy Minister Chris Bowen will announce the expansion of the small-scale renewable energy scheme during an address at the National Press Club today. It'll mean 1 megawatt solar systems will be eligible, up from the previous cap of 100 kilowatts. The move is expected to slash the cost of installing medium-sized solar systems by 20%. The Institute for Energy Economics and Financial Analysis has found Australian households have installed 22 gigawatts of solar, but commercial installations are lagging behind at 5.6 gigawatts.
0: Authorities investigating an arson attack on a Melbourne defence manufacturer as a possible act of far-left terrorism have released images of the suspects in an attempt to identify them. Lovett Industries in Greensboro was targeted in July last year, with a video later released by a group purporting to claim responsibility and linking it to the Israel-Gaza conflict. Catherine Muffett from Victoria Police says the Victorian Joint Counter-Terrorism Team is helping with the investigation, which is being treated as a possible act of terror.
3: So

0: Offenders vandalised the business and set multiple vehicles alight at the property. And the JCTT alleges the extremist group posted an online video claiming responsibility for that attack.
1: Israel's Prime Minister says his country's forces will not withdraw from their current lines in Gaza until Hamas has completely disarmed. Benjamin Netanyahu suggests there are differences between Israel and the US Trump administration over a recent deal announced to disarm the militant group. The agreement calls for Hamas to start laying down their weapons and for Israel to halt its strikes and begin withdrawing from Gaza. Mr. Netanyahu insists disarmament should come first.
2: President Trump and his team think they can get Hamas to disarm and demilitarise Gaza. We're examining this. They sent us a draft. We did not agree. It's not our draft. We sent our comments.
1: Large crowds have turned out in Gaza City for a mass funeral for 112 people, mostly women and children, who were killed in an Israeli strike nearly 3 years ago. The bodies belonging to members of two extended families have only recently been recovered from under the rubble. The spokesperson for Gaza's Civil Defence Agency, Mahmoud Bazal, says it was a long operation to recover the bodies.
3: It was 17 days of work, every day 8 hours of work. If we had more than one excavator, it would not have taken us so much time.
1: Israel has regularly restricted equipment like bulldozers entering Hamas-controlled parts of Gaza, citing security reasons. European Union member states are uniting behind Spain's response to a chaotic influx of around 70,000 migrants into its territory of Ceuta from Morocco last week. More than 80 people died in the border surge, and all but 2,000 people who made the crossing have now been returned. 22 EU countries had initially accused Spain of not doing enough to protect the bloc's borders. But after a meeting of EU interior ministers, the bloc's migration chief, Magnus Brunner, says the mass illegal entry had tested border security and resilience to disinformation.
4: People did not cross from Ceuta into mainland Spain and into continental Europe. The integrity of the Schengen area was preserved. And that is the result of a sustained cooperation between Spain, Morocco and the Commission.
1: Officials in the US state of California say a deadly fire in the Los Angeles area last year was caused by sparks from an out-of-use transmission tower owned by the regional power company. The blaze raged for nearly 1 month, killing 19 people. This is ABC News. More news is available anytime on ABC Listen.
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9: happy
8: Week, brother.
9: Happy Cook Island Language Week. Kia ora ana, ka kite. Can you add another word for me? For my vocab?
8: Tave viki.
9: Tave viki. Tave viki.
8: Means my mum used to say that when she wanted me to hurry up. Tave viki.
9: Oh, it's a, there yeah, you go.
8: And oro. Oro.
9: Oro.
8: Means you run.
9: What's hiding in between that? Because I feel like that's the next word
8: and,
9: I'm missing.
8: Beakwe means how are you? And then you say meitaki means good.
9: Meitaki. Nah, unreal. Do you know what my favourite Cook Island song is? Is it Roimata, Brother Love.
8: Give us a jam.
9: That's my favourite song, bro. Man, so happy Cook Island Language Week to all my cookies out there. Absolutely love your work. But we have plenty of work to get through today on our show, T, round 22 of the NRL. We have some news around Luckabee Samoa. The saga continues. So I was hoping to have a resolution by now, but that's not the case. So we'll have a little bit more of an update on that one.
8: That's with the funding.

0: That's happening with the
1: split with the board. Funding, it's probably all of the above.
0: Samoan Rugby Union,
1: right? Rugby Union. So on that one, NRLW Magic Round happened over the weekend. Probably forgot to mention that on Friday. Relied too heavily on Sulla, but it makes sense why she wasn't here, because she was on a plane to Wagga Wagga for that Magic Round weekend. Super W, bit of that going
0: usually
1: on.
0: Usually we have Shelley Long, which will cover NRLW, but today we have, given that it's Cook Island
1: makes
0: Language
1: sense.
0: Week,
1: it makes sense.
0: We have Kiana Takarangi joining us here on Nijin Footy to cover all things NRLW.
1: Yes, there we go. And the Super Rugby Champs will get you the results for that one between the Waratahs and the Auckland Blues. And our guest today is a good mate of yours. He seems, I've never met him in person, but he's a guy that I believe would light up a room, man. If you're feeling down, he would be the guy that would be able to pick you up. Am I right in saying that to
0: you? Yes, Etu Yoesele. He played for the Parramatta Eels and the Penrith Panthers, and then he moved over to the UK to play rugby league over there before moving back. And I loved watching his social media clips or his videos, because he would be like, "Oh wow, reporting live from the UK," and then he'd go on with his video. But man, Etu, when we first moved over to the UK, he was that guy that connected and brought us together, and usually it was over a meal. And Etu and his family was the one that would prepare the meal, whether it was waka over the spit, or, you know, sopa sui, all the island food that you don't get in the UK. You usually go to Etu's, because Etu would have the boys round, or it was all their wives and partners that would make the food, and then would enjoy his company. Great man.
1: Hang around for that chat. It'll be lighthearted. It'll be fun. And the fact that a boy that grew up in the village in, I think it's Malfunga in Tonga, and made his way over to Australia and end up playing in the NRL. It's a pretty special moment, so make sure you hang around for that chat.
2: Kia rana. I'm Ruben Rennie, Cook Island I2 player. You're listening to Nijin Footy. Just a quick bonjour. Je suis Ruben Rennie. Je joue pour les îles Cook. Merci pour votre temps. Merci pour votre soutien. Allez.
0: Stop showing off, Rubes. Ruben Rennie there. He's currently over and playing for Toulouse in the Super League. And he will be playing for the Cook Island International team.
1: His French will be obviously come in handy, being over at Toulouse there, so he'll be fluent over in that. I love hearing our players being like bilingual in other languages. Like, say, seeing the Tongans speaking Japanese or Samoan speaking French, I think it's a very cool skill to have. Hopefully we'll get there one day, T, with our own languages.
0: Yeah, I was going to say earlier in my intros, man, I hope I got that right. Otherwise, my cousin will be... My phone will be going off very shortly. So, it is great to see Rubes playing some good footy, and I'm keen to see him in the upcoming World Cup. But let's go straight to NRL Round 22. Now, last Friday on Nijin Footy, we spoke about the Roosters and their dominant performance over the North Queensland Cowboys, 82 points to 12. Now, that made a statement to the rest of the competition, but I thought in response, the top four teams, or the other three of the top four, they responded with some dominant performances of their own. I'll start with the Penrith Panthers. Now, they played their game in Mudgee. They played the Canberra Raiders. So Mudgee is in the country, New South Wales. It's a four-hour drive from the Sydney city centre. And this game, obviously it was a bit cold on a Saturday evening, but it was also Brian To'o's 150th NRL game. When you think of Brian To'o and, you know, the accomplishments that he's already had, you know, four championships, played in a World Cup grand final for Samoa, State Origin. Of Origin champion, and just the all-round genuine person. He deserves all his flowers. But what I love about this moment for Bizza was that they done a social media clip, or they posted on their social media on Penrith Panthers socials, a few of his boys sending a nice heartwarming message congratulating Bizza for his 150th NRL game.
3: Let's go!
4: Up to Moso, we just want to wish you a massive congratulations on reaching game number 150. It was always a goal of yours to play one NRL game, but this weekend you get to strap up and play game number 150. It's a true testament to your character, your hard work, and all the sacrifices that you've made to get you to the position that you are today. Just know that your family, your friends, and the whole area, all your nieces and nephews, and all the young kids out there look up to you. and they're very proud of you as well. And I know the boys this weekend will go out there and work extra hard, carry the ball extra hard, just the way that you do, to get the dub for you as well. With everything that your body's going through, you've never shied away from a game, you've never shied away from a yardage carry, to carry the boys, to get the dub as well. And I know this week will be no different. All the best, Mauso. Hopefully you guys get the dub, up the Penrith boys, and go Uncle Pizza. Good luck, Mauso. All the best. Let's go.
0: The Panthers went on to win this game 42 points to 18 over the Canberra Raiders. They remain first on the ladder, but guess who they're playing in the next two games?
1: It's a big game against the Dogs, I believe.
0: Friday.
1: Is it the Roosters?
0: They are playing the Warriors.
1: Warriors, close. And I knew I was going to get there at some point.
0: And then next next week, they play the Roosters.
1: Okay.
0: So a couple big games to look forward to there. The Warriors, they played the Titans in Gold Coast, winning 42 points to 6, scoring 8 tries in total. I just love that the way that they're playing their footy. It was funny because when you look out in the crowd, a lot of Kiwi fans up in Goldie.
1: There's a truckload.
0: And the Warriors fans are making some noise around the world. Do you think they've got what it takes to go to the end?
1: Well, they've obviously got the strike power, and when they put it all together, they're very hard to stop. So when they're on that roll and they get those back rowers absolutely setting the platform, and the backs that can be sharp off it. Obviously, you've got Dallin as well, that absolutely killing it on the wing. I've got no doubt they can. But, T, you know, when they do have their lapses, say against the Bulldogs last week, you know, when they were probably the favourites to win that game, but they don't come away with the win with the expectation was, you know, on them as them, you know, performing well and getting the job done. What do you put that down to when you talk about consistency and making sure that we, because we will talk about the Eels and the Tigers when, you know, when winning's a habit, losing's a habit as well. But like for the Warriors, they're in that mix of how do they kick on from here to make it to become more consistent?
0: Great question. I think when a team's doing well, they're always going to have a slip up. You know, we've seen recently the Panthers lose a couple games, and sometimes you need those losses to be able to get a good gauge on what you need to continue to improve, how far you are from the standard you need to be. As long as your team is ready come September, come finals time.
1: It's a long season, isn't it? Like 27 rounds to be able to be consistently winning every game. It's too hard to do in the NRL.
0: And then you've got to deal with injuries and, you know, with the Warriors, the amount of travel that they have to do. Like they played on Saturday against the Titans. They'll then fly back to New Zealand. They'll play the Roosters this Friday evening. So it's a 6-day turnaround with the travel days in between. And
1: so
0: the way that
1: they would fly back to New Zealand. So they wouldn't like camp in, say, Sydney and just stay here for a hotel. They'll go back. Okay.
0: So one, players get back to their families, but also with their training facilities, you know, they'll want to get back to normal as much as possible.
1: Yeah, their routine. Okay.
0: The other team was the Sharkies. So top four teams, you've got the Panthers, the Roosters, the Warriors, and then Sharks sitting at fourth. They had another big win on the weekend, winning their game 32 points to 16 over the South Sydney Rabbitohs. Sifa Talakai, it was his 150th NRL game. And Nico Hines breaks the club record in 32 consecutive goal kicks. And I believe the record is 36. So
1: he's on 32 consecutive. Hasn't missed one.
0: Hasn't missed

0: his years since going to halfback, becoming the halfback at the Sharks. So I love that for him, that he's in a really good headspace.
1: Yeah, he's back into his daily M form, I believe, and looking more confident as each game, each week goes on by. But, you know, it's very important to have a good kicker in your team. And we've seen games where they've lost because teams can't kick their goals. But to have someone like Nico Hines, man, what a treat it is. But again, a big congratulations to Siosifa Talakai for his 150th NRL game.
0: He scored a try, didn't he, as well, under the post?
1: He scored one of his Sifa tries. Yes, he scored under the post, and here's some audio.
2: It comes to Trindle, off a step. He puts in the crossfield bomb, launching down there, Molotalo. That's it back for Talakai, and he's 150th, and he scores behind the post.
1: Yeah, probably one of his easier ones, eh?
0: Yeah, but you know what I loved about Sif as well, just before we move on to the Tigers-Eels, his comments around how hard it's going to be to leave the Sharkies. They gave him that opportunity. He said he was working on the garbage trucks. No one gave him a shot except the Sharkies, and he really thanked the Sharkies for giving him that opportunity. He's trying to repay them every chance he gets. So all the best when he goes over to the Perth Bears. They've got a quality player with Sif going there.
1: Couple quick shout-outs. The Bulldogs, they creep into the top eight, beating the Storm in Melbourne, 36 points to 22. And Stephen Crichton, man, that number six.
0: It suits him.
1: Two tries, try assist, and play on the same side as Viliami Kikau. That connection,
0: left,
1: man.
0: Yeah, left edge is deadly at the moment.
1: He set up Jeffrey Rinakama for a nice little cutout as well. So, nice performance from the Bulldogs. And because of that loss to the Cowboys, against the Roosters, the Bulldogs jump into the eight. And before we get to the last game, Eels versus the Tigers, I want to give a huge shout out to Api Korosau, the Fijian legend for the hooker for the West Tigers. It was his 250th NRL game, and we've got some footage from another teammate of his. Man, this guy, Sunia Turuva, he's been on this one and Bizzes, but here's some footage of Sunia. And a few of the boys sharing some words for Api.
3: Api, say!
4: Damn, bro. Come a long way, bro. Playing Halo split screens and you eating Skittles and jabbing my brother, your brother. Screen peeking. But, just want to thank you for what you've done for myself, bro, on this journey. Been through a fair bit as well, on and off the field, but know that. We'll go out there. The boys will put their best foot forward. Come tomorrow, lad. Love you, bro.
1: Again, huge shout out to Api. Huge congratulations. 250 games. He's played 17 for Fiji. He's played for New South Wales. He's done it all. He's won a few premierships as well. And yeah, just want to send a lot of love to Api. And then to wrap us up, the game of the round, our thoughts, everyone was, well, if you're Eels or a Tigers fan, because they're not, you know, they haven't had the most successful year or season most recently. You know, they were hoping that they would get this one done, both teams, and the Eels end up edging the win 16 points to 13 over the Tigers. The Eels were very strong in the first half, scoring the first two tries, 12-0 at halftime, and then the Tigers got some momentum back in the second. A nice, strong try from Fanua Pole, their front rower. Man, he broke it like a few tackles just to score directly under the post. And then Adam Dewey, with all the noise that's been happening at the Tigers, and Adam Dewey, he still scored a try in the 71st minute, kicks a field goal. They're up by 13, so 13-12, but it was Mitch Moses and Isaiah Iongi who set up the last try, or who scored the last try with 5 minutes to go.
2: Last tackle, Eels, Edwards. He goes right to Moses, runs at the line, offloads, and Isaiah Iongi spreads them straight past Luai, and he's over to score, Isaiah Iongi.
1: That wrapped us up for round 22, Sammy, and you can hear every NRL game live on ABC Radio Australia. We'll have round 23 kicking off. But in other news, Adam Seibold, the former Manly Sea Eagles coach, he has signed with the PNG Chiefs as their assistant coach. I think he'll add a lot of value, especially around the connection with the players. I think he's a great man, and you know, great opportunity for him to leave a mark at PNG Rugby League.
0: T, is that all the league? We got more.
1: No, that's us for now, and you'll hear more soon with Kiana Takarangi covering NRLW.
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0: footy.
1: Rugby union, Sammy, what do we want to talk about today?
2: Rugby union, well, there will be test matches on this week. We've got Japan and the Wallabies. We've got the All Blacks heading over to South Africa. So on Friday, I don't have any guest speakers coming in. Guest host to fill my role.
1: So you're going to finally do some work.
2: Do some work around here, which I probably should do. But look, it's, you know, we talked last week, I mean, on Friday, because the news broke around the news with Samoan rugby, you know, with the board and the governance. There's a split somewhere. Look, it's still pretty murky what's actually going on because...
1: Nothing's solved yet.
2: Because on Friday, they were saying that World Rugby gave Samoan Rugby an ultimatum if they didn't come to a resolution around the governance of the Manu Samoa, then they were at risk of losing their international license and being part of like future tournaments. Big one, World Cup next year in Australia. So they're going to have a four-year ban. World Rugby came out and said, no, we didn't give them an ultimatum and we're still having conversations. But we do have a bit of audio here from the conference that just happened not that long ago. And let's have a listen here.
3: I am particularly saddened to witness the demise of a once proud team at the hands of those that probably don't share my deep hurt that can only be experienced if you have bled for the jersey. What saddens me more is the lack of accountability for the underperformance of our teams, with the blame being put on the players, the blame being put on the coaches, and the blame even on the government for not providing enough funds. Not once have I heard those that govern rugby in Samoa own up or take responsibility for the dire state of Samoan rugby. Sport and politics cannot mix, full stop. There is a real danger that politicians on sports boards can and have used sports to further their own political agendas. One must choose one or the other. For politicians, your playground is at your phone. But for us rugby players, our playground is at your park. SRFU was born out of frustration and a sense of exclusion and a lack of interest from Rugby Samoa in the affairs of district rugby. Basically, the districts were left to fend for themselves without proper support in terms of resources required for the development of rugby in the districts. For too long, the districts were neglected. The result of this disconnection is now a deep lack of trust and confidence in the governing body of rugby. And this needs to stop now. For SRFU and its affiliated subunits, the time for change has arrived.
2: So basically off the back of that audio, look, a new rugby union, like a union has been launched in Samoa, like, and it's still escalating the tensions between, you know, Luckabee Samoa, their long-standing governance of Manu Samoa, and this new board that has come out. So it's a Samoan Football Rugby Union Board has been established. And, you know, World Rugby is there to mediate the resolution between the Samoan government and Luckabee Samoa and everyone that's involved with these parties. So it's been chaired by Manu Samoa representative Matafel and George Latu. They've got people there ready to go. So I guess all that means is it's been established in terms of who's got rights to govern where rugby goes in Samoa. That's still yet to be decided. So fair bit going on there, T. I know we don't really like to mix politics and sports, not really our jam, but the way that rugby league is headed with the Pacific Islands, like, it's been amazing to watch. I guess it was really started by the players first. You know, the Tomalolos, Fifitas, the Stephen Crichtons, those type of players putting their hand up to represent Samoa and Tonga, and we've got Fiji as well, PNG. And because of that, the NRL and all the other parties around that govern rugby league have changed a lot of rules off the back of their big players making big decisions to represent the islands.
1: You know, State of origin being one of them. Eligibility, yeah.
2: Absolutely. And for our rugby union people out there, we want to get to that state where some of the biggest stars get to have the opportunity to either play for the Wallabies or Tonga or, you know, the All Blacks, whatever, but still a choice where they can do that. You know, why has it worked in rugby league?
1: In comparison to rugby union,
2: yep,
1: when it comes to the international game, the way that I see it is that rugby union is genuinely a global sport. And when you look at players that are playing across the world, you know, in France, in Japan, in England, in South Africa. All of those players sit in different entities, whereas our international players, they either come from the NRL or Super League. The majority of them would come from NRL, and a lot of our international competitions, well, the big ones that have happened most recently in Pacific Champs and this year's World Cup, they've been held underneath the NRL. The NRL have run these international tournaments.
0: Yep.
1: So with the players, yeah, we don't have to chase up players from, you know, France, Japan, around the world. They're either based in Australia or New Zealand, and they're getting, you know, they're financially, they're getting looked after because they are playing in the NRL, and everything aligns. You know, whether it's the World Cup straight after the season this year, so 2 weeks later after the grand final, we go straight into the World Cup. Players are encouraged to play for their nations because, you know, it's the off season. It's not part of the NRL season.
0: So you would say, like, Peter Vlandis and those type of guys, like, even though they don't sit on, oh, I don't know where they sit, like, in terms of international rugby boards, but that would be across detail in terms of structure and where things need to be placed. So, like, consultation, like, not much is going to get past with Peter Vlandis and those type of people to go, okay, now this needs to be moved here. Yeah, we're happy to do this because it aligns with...
1: The planning. There's a long-term plan. There's structure around it. There is consultation between NRL and, you know, the Pacific nations.
0: Yep.
1: And also the players when we do come to the party and speak for the playing group that represents their nations in these competitions.
0: Okay. So I guess it does make things a lot easier. You know, you've got a scope where the net can be thrown on top of rugby league and everyone's on the one page, but you're right, in union, man, that net goes a long way, and it's very hard to ask the president of, say, Toulon to care about what's happening in the Pacific. They don't care, and they don't need to care because they're worried about their team over in France. So they're the challenges.
1: Yeah, the alignment.
0: Yeah, the alignment. And those decisions then impact, you know, the national teams, you know, Samoa and Tonga, because sometimes they can be released, sometimes they're not going to be released, and it impacts your pulling power to be able to make big decisions. But, you know, in league, it's a different case. But all we hope for, regardless of everything that happens, we've said it how many times before, that hopefully the rugby can just be the rugby. They can talk about that and the politics and the governance behind the scenes get sorted so we can just focus on what's important, just what happens on the field, and then they can prep for a good World Cup coming up next year. But until we have more notice on actual concrete information, we'll keep chasing it up, see if someone's willing to go on the record. Did I sound like a journalist there? To go on the record and clear up what's going on in Samoa. We'll just hold fire there until we get that coming up in the next couple of weeks or so. But anyway, that's us for Rugby Union until Friday.
1: Sweet. Let's get over to Kiana Takarangi to speak about NRLW.
4: Bula, my name is Vani Are. You're listening to Nijin Puri.
1: Well, covering all things NRLW, instead of Shelley Long, because she is no longer with us today on Nijin Footy Mondays. She will be
0: just
1: back
0: today.
1: Actually, just today.
0: Oh, man, the way you said that, I thought you were saying that she's no longer here. Well done. Have you heard from her? No, I haven't.
1: But, well, there you go.
0: Hopefully she's coming back next week. But anyway, we've got the big guns to that always steps up and helps us out when we're short on numbers.
1: Yes, Kiana Takarangi, she joins us live here on Nijin Footy Monday. Thank you again for stepping in. You're like the perfect impact player.
0: 14th player, is that what it is? The 14th number? They're the Mr. Fix-It or Mrs. Fix-It. So appreciate it.
1: Let's talk about the weekend's NRLW Magic Round that was held in Wagga Wagga. Now, I've gone and done my research. Wagga Wagga is 4.5 hours drive from the Sydney city, and you make your way out to the country.
0: East or west? Nah, Jake, I'll put you on the spot. All
1: east,
0: good.
1: East, east, northeast. Sorry, we should let Kiana talk now. Anyway, Kiana, Magic Weekend, what'd you make of it?
5: Yeah, boys, it was a huge weekend out in Wagga Wagga. I wasn't there personally, but watching the games on the TV, it looked like there was a great atmosphere. They had 14,000 or just over fans attend across the 2 days, and watching from all the socials as well, it looked like there were heaps of young fans who were super excited to have their NRLW idols to watch live, which was really cool.
1: Yeah, there were some great results over the six games. Which team was the most entertaining for you to watch?

0: Me personally, I've really enjoyed watching the Roosters play lately. I think they're playing some really good footy. They've been one of the standout teams for a long time, but I personally like the addition of two of their forwards, Amber Parris-Hall and Alia Nasio. They've both come back last week from suspension and injury. I just think that they're bringing a lot of impact to their middle, who have also, already been really dominant. But the halves and the outside backs just look like they're having a lot of fun playing off the back of, their strong middle taking them forward. So they've been really good to watch.
1: Yes, a huge win over the Dragons, 38-8, and they remain undefeated, sitting second behind the Brisbane Broncos, who also had a big win over the Bulldogs, 34-4. Which team over the weekend surprised you when watching NRLW games?
0: I was a bit surprised by the Canberra Raiders losing against the Cowboys. So the Cowboys had their first win of the season. They probably struggled. They've had a few big losses, to be honest. But the Raiders are one of the teams who I thought were kind of a smoky to go really well in the competition. But the Cowboys had Abigail Roach return, and she absolutely carved up. She had three try assists and just a massive game. So that was a surprising one, but good to see.
2: Seems like one of the other teams that have been a big surprise has been the Titans. Not just from this weekend, but overall, when they were talking about the Warriors, the Roosters, and the Broncos, and pretty much been a two horse race, with the Roosters and the Broncs. But the Titans seem to be the one that just, could be the real deal this year.
0: Yeah, I definitely agree with you. They've now won four of their last five. So they're playing some really good footy. I like the addition of Tegan Levi, your rugby convert. She's been doing so well. She's been killing it. And then they've got, the attacking strike of Jamie Chapman, who has just been running amok as well. So yeah, they're doing outstanding. And, for them to come up and beat the Warriors, who, were one of the teams that people were looking to go really well this year as well. That's a big win. I'm sure they'll take a lot of confidence from that one.
1: Yeah, they've got some fast outside backs, eh? Like, they just look very athletic and are starting to play some really good footy. The only loss that they did have was against the Roosters back in round one. So keep an eye on the Titans now. The Eels, how are we going to turn things around at your club? They went down to the Knights, 32-12. They are yet to win a game. How is the vibe at training when you are turning up at the Eels training?
0: Yeah, it's been tough. It's definitely been tough. The solution.
2: Is key. Get you back in the side. That's the
0: They might have
2: solution.
0: to put me in. It might
2: Yeah,
0: be the
2: put me in,
0: solution.
2: coach.
1: Do you want me to message
0: Yeah.
1: Georgie, the head coach? I'll say, hey, make some
0: Can you
1: changes.
0: please?
1: Make some changes.
2: You need some energy. You need some wise
0: I
2: heads out
0: know.
2: there.
0: It's been hard. I think we've had a lot of challenges in terms of injuries and girls being out. We've had, I think there was three concussions on the weekend alone, so there's going to be more changes this upcoming weekend. But I just feel like the girls aren't playing with confidence. I think the girls look a little bit scared to kind of just play footy and overthinking things and maybe making poor decisions. And then I think that's ending up costing us a little bit. So hopefully we can turn it around because, 0-5 is a very tough start to the season.
1: And just finally, I know the Tigers have had a huge win over the weekend, 32-20 over the Sharks. And, Sala Tonga Tuki joins us every Friday. She wasn't on last Friday, but because they had the early kickoff on Saturday. But how has it been for you to watch the Tigers be, win a few games in their first into their start of their season?
0: Yeah, that was probably another surprising one for me personally, and I was excited for them. I called their game on the sideline last week against the Roosters, and they had a tough loss in that game. They'd previously played the Brisbane Broncos the week before, so two huge matches. I think they would have taken a lot of learnings from both of those games, and it was really good to see them come up with a win against the Sharkies. I feel terrible for Tiana, our girl Tiana, because it was her 50th
2: I was about
0: game
2: to
0: and
2: say that they spoiled the party.
0: yeah, exactly. So slack of Salah, but anyway, it's good to see the Tigers, finding some good form, especially after two really challenging games the 2 weeks before.
1: Awesome. Well, thank you again for joining us on Knees and Footy Mondays and giving us a wrap up of round five NRLW. And we will chat to you very shortly. And let me get on the phone to Georgie and get you in this
2: Surely
1: to
2: you're in
1: help
2: there
1: out
2: this
1: the
2: week,
1: Eels
2: Kaz.
1: because
2: Got a
1: come
2: good
1: on
2: feeling,
1: now.
2: yes.
1: Let's get this win.
0: Appreciate it, boys. Chat with you soon.

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1: Well, Sammy, we thought we'll get one of the great Tongans from my era, and he played for the Parramatta Eels and Penrith Panthers in the NRL, made his debut in 2009, and then after his NRL career, he went over to England and played for a few clubs over on that side, and there was a cool story where we got to connect over in England and he'd done the pig over the spit, but the old school Tongan way. So I want to introduce everyone here listening on Nisian Footy. We have the great Etuate Uaisele joining us here on Nisian Footy, and he's also played for the mighty Tongan team, the Matematonga, but he's taken some break during his work hours to join us here on Nisian Footy. So Etu, thank you for joining us, brother.
2: Thank you. Thanks for having me, guys. Appreciate it. Pretty good to be here.
3: Eto, man. It's always good to have a fellow Tongan on the show. We've had a few come on, and it's always been awesome to hear about their journey. But we'll start with, where is your family from in Tonga? Where were you born in Tonga?
2: Yeah, so I was born in Mauranga, and my family's from Hapai. I grew up on my mom's side, so I think my dad's side is from Ewa and Niwa, I think. But, yeah. Grew up in Mauranga.
3: Mauranga is known for dancing and fighting. They're good dancers, good fighters. Is that true? not necessary in that order, but
2: yeah. Look, it's got a few boys that come from Mauranga, and then pretty sure we seen a few dance before. Hey, see?
1: Yeah, I've seen Etu dance, man. He's got the hips. You know, the Van Damme movie?
3: Yes.
1: Etu was the Tongan Van Damme.
3: Yeah, nice.
1: Hey, so when did you come over to Sydney to pursue your NRL career?
2: Yeah, so I finished school, I think it was 2002, and I come over from, I come from NZ. I just played for, I came over and played touch footy, and I'm a mascot, and some guy asked me to go and trial for St. George, and I played 20 minutes, and the guys took me out and said I made the team. So that's how I ended up here in Sydney.
3: Must have been a great 20 minutes. What did you do in that 20 minutes? Was it 10 tries in 20 minutes or something like that?
2: I think the big front rowers keep running to the front line, and they didn't realize the winger can tackle. So. Yeah, it was a good game. I had to play good because I didn't have any visa to stay on.
1: Oh,
2: so so I had like a week left on my visa. So
1: Then did you sign Dragons on a working visa?
2: Yeah, I signed with them and they gave me a bridging visa. And that's why I kept me here for the preseason. And then I actually met my dad on that first time on the when I first come down here. And that's how I got my visa, my citizenship, because here I was already in Australia.
1: Did you know you came over just to play footy and you didn't realize? Yes. Did you know your dad was here and he was?
2: I knew my dad was here.
1: Yeah.
2: I just never met him till I was actually here in Australia.
1: And how did that connection, when you first met your father, how was that connection for you?
2: It was pretty cool, eh? Especially growing up with no dad, and just to see someone is a it's funny because like, it actually looked like me. it was good. Like, to actually finally see him.
1: How old were you at the time?
2: I was 17.
1: 17 years old. And from up until then, were you raised by mum?
2: I was raised by my mum in Tonga until I was 12. I went from there to my auntie and uncle in New Zealand. So I was in New Zealand, my auntie and uncle for 5 years.
1: That's cool, man.
3: Man, what a... Yeah,
1: it's like you just randomly dropped that, didn't you? Yeah. I was like, wait. So you just met your father. That's...
2: It's crazy.
1: And then how did you move from the Dragons to Parramatta Eels?
2: I was a Dragon for 3 years, and my last year was... I got injured a couple of times.
1: Mm.
2: Ran out of contract and... You know yourself is when you're injured, is the club don't want to resign you. Para came out with just a train on, like a part-time, full-time contract, like back in the days.
1: And then I could imagine when you first went to Parramatta Eels there, there was a large Pacific representation in the players, and, the likes of Jared Hayne,

0: Kristen Inu, Filete Mateo, and the great Foi Moi Moi.
1: Yeah.
0: What was that like for you to be able to train and connect with guys like Foi?
1: That was pretty cool, man. Going from like Dragons, especially Dragons, back then there was hardly any Islanders there. So you're looking at probably two or three Islanders and a few Aboriginal boys, but going to Para was like eye-opening. You see all the first grade boys, they're like Timana Tahu in that. They just make you feel welcome. I don't know. It was a different feeling when I went to the Eels with all the island boys there. So yeah, it was pretty cool, eh?
2: Did it feel like home? Like, you know, moving from Tonga, you know, in Malfunga and that, and you moved to New Zealand, and then you've got all your lived experience there, and then when you move to, you know, where Parramatta is, Western Sydney, man, it's a big Pacific Island community, and then you've got people like Foi. How did that help you adjust, you know, and feel like, man, this actually feels like home for me because I've got people that are you know, same common ground, same beliefs, same family members?
1: I think I got along really well then because when I first met them, they were teasing my English, so they got along really. So they mocked me straight away, and we got along really well with, especially Filetti. He pretty much, you know, hung out with him a lot, and he showed me around Para and that, and honestly felt like I was home. With just all the boys, the way they are, and it's just different, you know. They know your jokes and they don't laugh at every joke you say, and they tell you when you actually be an idiot and stuff like that. It was good.
2: Did you tease Filetti about his Tongan then? If he's going about you about your English, did you go, well, you speak Tongan then?
1: That's right. See, it was good. Filetti was there to help me out a lot.
0: What was your favorite memories of being at Parramatta Eels and being involved in the NRL with Parramatta?
1: I think the best moment is probably when I debuted. We got to play up in Brisbane, and every year it's very special because it's on the Anzac weekend.
0: Yeah, Anzac game. Yeah.
1: Yeah. So I remember that every year because. And it's like 40,000 people playing up in Brisbane. Like, it's the best.
2: How was that moment for yourself when you're thinking, like, man, I'm, again, boy from Malfunga. Yeah. Now I'm playing in front of 40,000 people. Like, how do you handle that? Now? What are your thoughts? Like, even after it's all done and dusted, you go, wow, this is pretty special from where you started to where you are now.
1: Oh, man, it was pretty big, eh? I think what helped me was I played World Cup before debut. I sort of went in there thinking it's just another World Cup game because it was a lot of people at the World Cup when I was playing, so that helped me. But man, when you ran out and seeing all the people there and every run you do, you can't even hear the players because everyone goes off. It's the best thing. It's probably from a kid coming from Tonga and, you know. And finally make NRL was pretty massive.
0: You mentioned you represented Tonga before you made your NRL debut. What was that like, you know, being born in Tonga, but then being able to represent the Matema Tonga as it was named the Matema Tonga when you played?
1: It's even now talking about it, you get goosebumps singing the anthem. All I think about is when they actually hear the anthem is like me and Tonga, like growing up. If there's fishing or picking up firewood at home, you know, that sort of stuff come into my mind and, you know, and just makes you grateful for the opportunity and everything you go through to actually play in the World Cup.
0: When we moved to UK, the thing I loved about you was that I felt like I was home every time we come together. So to paint the picture, few clubs would have imports from different areas around, you know, New Zealand, Australia, and every now and then we'd have a gathering with all the Pacific Islanders and would invite, you know, others around the community to come in and share a meal together. One of our first ones was at Anthony Tupou's house in the backyard. Yeah. And I remember you and Hame done the pig for us over the fire, and you stood there. It was cold, it was raining, and you stood there, no shoes, and just for 3 hours spinning the pig over the fire.
1: Yeah.
0: With your culture, Is that something that you're proud of, to be able to take what you learned throughout your upbringing, but also take it to the other side of the world in the UK and share part of your culture, but also bring people together?
1: I'm pretty big at that, especially cooking food for the boys. I'm massive in that. Even now, I still bring the boys around and cook a feed for them. I've done a lot of the umu and cookie pig of the UK, and it's so good, especially we all far away from our families in New Zealand, in Australia, and around the world, and us away, that was our families, pretty much our families, and I wanted you guys, you know, to feel welcome, you know, like this is how we cook our food. And I remember a few people saying, you know, we should do the get the murder thing, and I said it's not about the murder, you know, turning, like, it's about if I'm cooking for you guys, like, it feels more than to me than the murder cooking itself. So for me to cook the food and serve it for you guys, it makes me happy. And that's what it was for 3 years when we were there, and it was good to have Ali and, you know, all the other older boys there, and showing us how it's you know, how we're connected there in UK, and that's I think that's what's big about us Ireland, is the cultures. It's so tight.
2: Such a good point you bring up, eh? Like, it's not just about making it easy and to cook it and just to cook it and eat fast straight away. Like, the conversations that happen here, around when you're tunu buaka, you know, like some of the laughter, you know, you just get together. That's 3 hours that it's going. Like, some funny memories when you do that. Like, in Japan, we had our Tongan boys over there. They ordered the pig off Amazon. It came in this thing, and then they, and you know, same thing, winter, and they're just doing it over, and all the Japanese boys are like, oh, wow, that's how you cook the pig. And it was pretty cool to, you know, hear you talk about the story. But where did you source the pig on? You know, you're not from the UK, but, like, where did you source the pig? Cutting the half, you know, the barrel drum, you know, cutting that in half to be able to get everything. So where did you get all your stuff from to be able to cook it?
1: Yeah, no, it was good because there was a few Tongan boys there was already living in UK, playing rugby union. So they just connected me to the farm, and I went there and ordered the pigs, and I just used their equipment. So that's And if we didn't have any the equipment, we'll just do the pig and that on the concrete or whatever, but just make sure it's covered.
2: And can I ask, is, you know, when the pole that you put through the pig, like, what was it leaning on? Because some of the, I'll say, Tongan ingenuity around, you know, is it going to be a seat where it leans on? I've seen it sat on a forklift. I've seen it jammed between the fence. Like, what did you use to be able to, like, you know, hold the pole on the other end so you can just turn it?
1: No, that's a good one. Yeah, I actually used the pallet.
2: Yeah. Oh, yeah.
1: The pallet's got different levels.
2: Yeah.
1: And then I used the chair. So the chair's all right. And then you can move the chair if you need to.
0: I remember you using the pallet, and you're like, when it was cooking too
2: level.
0: Fast, you'll go up a level.
2: When you saw that, T? When you saw, like, what's going on here?
0: But the thing I loved about it was that that time I got to sit out there and connect with the boys, and you probably don't realize it, but the impact you had on the next generations or the next players that come through, we got to continue that tradition, and we got to continue that connection of, you know, when Jesse came over and Junior Moores was there and Peter Matautia, we done the exact same thing. Kalipi Tanganoa as well, where we would all come together and do exactly what you done. So that ripple effect, you made that impact. And, you know, I just want to say a big thank you, because what you done there was show us and lead us on how to express our culture, but also connect with other Pacific Islanders on the other side of the world.
1: Wow, that's amazing, man. Honestly, like, hearing that is, you know, and that's why I do it. Because if it helps you guys, helps the other young generation come through, like, we've done a job. You know, it's probably the same as raising your kids.
0: Yeah.
1: You know, we've probably seen a different way of raising other kids, or we grew up with different, families, and we look at it and we choose what the right way for our kids. You know what I mean? Because there is a good way and there is a hard way of growing up, and we just choose the right way. And just to hear that is it's exactly what I wanted.
0: Yeah,
1: it's you know, just passing it on, and you make those kids, those boys feel you know, feel comfortable, feel like they're home, and like it's crazy. It's mad. Thank you. I actually love that.
0: No, I do. I do mean every word. And yeah, 41 years old now. Are you still playing? You still playing footy?
1: Yeah. Look, I didn't play last year, and this year, the boys, if they need a numbers, I'll jump in and out. I'll just play reserve guard. And yeah, it's funny. I'm playing kids that are like 25 years younger than me. You know, like,
0: how's the body? The body's. Oh, the-

0: And good.
1: It's tell you what, it's I've sore for 2 weeks, and hopefully I play every 2 weeks, I think.
0: Do you tell the boys your age, or do you still say you're 30?
1: No, I think only a few boys there knows my age, and they didn't realize it until someone run in straight. They didn't realize, they don't know who I am, because I've never played for a couple of years, and I feel sorry for some of these young kids run straight, and like, oh, why would you run straight? You know, like, and then I told the young kids, like, even the young boys come through the system, like I said, boys, don't run straight, because you will miss someone that is gonna hit you hard. Like, don't listen to your coaches, use your footwork. You gotta work smarter. You gotta play smarter. And yeah, no. It's good to be back playing and just help out the club if they need me to play.
2: And whereabouts in Australia are you right now?
1: So it's Albury Wodonga.
2: So
1: So
2: that's how the in the country?
1: it's in the country, yeah. So we're not far away from Wagga.
2: And
1: Wagga Wagga.
2: so how far away is that from Sydney? Like a drive?
1: It's like 5.5, 6 hours.
2: Five and a half, 6 hour drive from
0: Okay.
2: Sydney. Man, what's it like being born in Tonga and now living in the country of New South Wales?
1: Oh, it's all right. It's pretty good. It's not too busy. I think after living in the UK, I come back to Sydney, and I'm like, wow, I can't believe I actually live in Sydney, because it's just busy. You know, like in the UK,
2: Yeah.
1: it was so calm, and it's not as busy. And but I settled. I come here. I settle here now. It's good for the school. Not many islanders here. There's only a few Tongan families here, and living here, it's great.
2: That's cool.
1: Not too, yeah.
2: Before we let you go, we've got the upcoming Rugby League World Cup at the end of the year. You know, obviously Tonga's going to be a dark horse in this World Cup. I think there'll be plenty of nations that will be quite
1: Yes.
2: strong. But you playing 9 games for the Tongan team and being able to see them develop to the powerhouse that they are now.
0: Yeah.
2: Powerhouse,
0: Power
2: powerhouse,
0: horse, I like that. The
2: powerhouse.
0: power horse.
2: I kind of
0: Let's leave
2: related.
0: that one. That was unintentional. I like it. So yeah, we're going to
2: No, I
0: leave
2: kind of
0: that.
2: meant that. I meant that. But
0: Yeah.
2: what, what are your, how do you feel of how proud to be Tongan and, you know, the growth of when you first started playing for Tonga to where they are now?
1: Man, it's crazy, eh? When we played, we'll probably get like two or three NRL players. And now it's actually, you've got to make the team now. You know, we're not asking for players, so that's the difference. We always have a few boys coming back and playing for us, even though they make Australia and New Zealand. But to see Tonga where they are now is it's just like another New Zealand side now,
2: Mm.
1: you know, even Australia.
2: Last question from me. Out of all the food that you've cooked, what's your favorite Tongan dish?
1: Wow, this one's a good one. I think my favorite one is probably the lucipe. I think it's
0: Everyone's there.
2: Everyone's
0: Everyone's
2: favorite.
0: lucipe.
2: Yeah.
0: Wash it down with some ote. Yes. How good. How good.
2: All right, Atu. Nah, I appreciate your time, man. And I just want to
1: All
2: say
1: good.
2: again, big thank you. I know you're one of the trailblazers in our era, and yeah, I've always known you as that person of connection, love and happiness and joy, and you've always shined your light. So keep doing you, brother, and it's good to see you doing well as well.
1: Thanks, guys.
3: Give me 3 answers for this one.
2: Oh man, I want to give another shout out to Etu. He's just a great human
0: What a
2: being.
0: character.
2: And I love having him here on Nation Footy.
0: He gives me Sione Katoa vibes from the Sharkies,
2: You know what I actually
0: the
2: wrote?
0: Tongan fishermen.
2: I wrote here, reporting live from the UK / Sione
0: See, he has those same vibes, eh?
2: Katoa.
0: I love it, man. You need more people like that in the game, more characters and beautiful stories. So I appreciate you, bro. Malo apito.
2: And what are we doing here,
0: We
2: Sammy?
0: are going to give me three, and give me three is our personal version of categories where we take turns every week coming up with a new category. And the other host will just ask me, give me three for that category. And I've got to come up with the answer or you. And the score is, oh man, I'm sick of seeing your name in the winners list. You talk about winning's a habit and losing a habit. That's us on this show.
2: I'm
0: That's
2: winning
0: clear.
2: 29.
0: That is
2: Sammy's
0: very
2: on
0: clear.
2: 22.5. And this week, I'll be asking him the give me three question. And the winner at the end of the year
0: Is this a
2: gets
0: jersey or
2: a,
0: feet?
2: this is the
0: Oh, this
2: jersey.
0: is a jersey one.
2: Yeah.
0: Okay.
2: So
0: Sweet as.
2: easy one, mate.
0: All
2: Easy.
0: right.
2: And I know it's easy because you watch the game.

0: Now, give me the Roosters. They won last Thursday, 82 points to 12.
1: Yes.
0: There were 14 tries scored, and a number of them were Nijan.
1: Yep.
0: Give me three Nijan Roosters players who scored in their game.
1: Demolition.
0: 82 points to 12 against the Cowboys Thursday.
1: Mark was definitely one of them.
0: Yep. How many did he score?
1: He scored three.
0: Three.
1: He scored three.
0: Knew you'd get that one. Okay. That's an easy one, Mark.
1: Sammy Walker. Nah, jokes. He scored the last one. I remember that one, but...
0: No, Cody Ramsey scored the last one.
1: Oh, did he?
0: Yep.
1: That's right. He kicked it over. Yeah, that's right. Yeah. Kicked it over the top. I want to say big Bobby Toya.
0: Yep, Robert Toya.
1: Bobby Toya.
0: Yeah,
1: he scored.
0: That's two. One more.
1: One more here. Who else is there?
0: Come on, bro. I've got a flight to catch.
1: I'm going to go Nafahu White.
0: Nafahu White. I knew you were going to go Nafahu White.
1: And that's incorrect?
0: That's incorrect.
1: Spencer.
0: That's incorrect too.
1: Really? So the big boys set the platform and they didn't get any chocolates.
0: Well, the other big boy, Celeste Fuketi.
1: Oh, did he get it?
0: He got one. And the other one was Tommy Talau.
1: Tommy Talau, he was on the wing instead of Nella. Yes. That's right. I'll take two.
0: Take two.
1: That'll take me 40. I mean, take me to 40 points. Yep, absolutely. 24 and a half. That takes me to 29. It'll be my turn next week, but that is our time up for Nijan Footy Mondays. Make sure you tell your footy loving friends about Nijan Footy. 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And because it's Cook Island Language Week, ka kite.
0: Ka kite. 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
11: Sit back, relax, we're Mr. Grady. 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
4: Vicious effort, unbelievable!
8: The left foot is a goal!
4: Oh, yeah! Bryson kicks off goal! The prancing pony!
8: What a goal!
4: He's off and running for 45 to get the party started! It's bouncing, it's through! Bailey Smith, he'll want the cameras on him right now!
11: Night camera action, baby!
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8: That's a monster bomb.
12: 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Oh. 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What a beautiful finish.
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16: 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Oh, Watson puts it through. And the Wizard arrives precisely on time.
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9: You take a seat because it don't get better than this.
12: A strange sense of curiosity seems to eventuate whenever bottom-ranked sides play each other late in the season. Richmond are sitting at the bottom of the AFL table and they host West Coast at the MCG this afternoon. That's a side that's parked in 16th position. They're each sniffing their first victory since May this year. Perhaps for Eagles coach, there's a little bit more at stake for Minnie McQualter. From a personal perspective, he guided Richmond as an interim coach, but lost the top job to Adam Uze a couple of years back. He's never defeated the Tigers, though, since taking the helm of his own team in the West Coast Eagles. For Richmond, a win today could be the difference between winning the wooden spoon or not. They're sitting in eighth at the moment. They have Richmond ahead of them and might be trying to keep off the bottom of the table. My name's Lauren Borden. It's the first of three matches in the AFL today. You'll hear them all across ABC Sport, Gold Coast and Melbourne coming up a little later on this afternoon at Carrara, Essendon and Adelaide, down the road at Docklands. Any match you'd like to listen to is, of course, available on ABC Listen if it's not on your local radio. It's a beautiful day at the MCG as we begin August, and it's fantastic to welcome in Joel Pederson to call alongside me. Joel, you've bounded into the box full of energy today.
22: How could you not, Loz? It's the first Sunday in August. The days are getting longer and finals are getting closer. Unfortunately, not for these two teams. So, Richmond, you outlined there that the potential of the number one pick, of course, or at least the first draft choice, depending on how the open draft pool unfolds with a couple of bids at the top of the draft. Adam Uze said there's plenty to play for them in this last month of the season. They don't want to be just biding time. They want to be racking up wins if they can. And the same for the West Coast Eagles. Andrew McQualter was strong about that during the week. So, for both of these teams, the opportunity across the course of the season to register a W, well, they have been few and far between. They certainly get one today. And, of course, it was Richmond who were too good for the Eagles over in Perth back earlier in the season. So West Coast haven't won here since 2021. One of the biggest teams in the land. They come to the biggest ground in the land trying to register what has been a rare victory in recent times.
12: I did like when Adam Uze said, you try telling Toby Nankervis that I want to lose this match. I think he made his point properly when he said that.
22: Yeah, I think he said if I told him he'd punch me in the face, yes, which was a pretty blunt point to put on it. But yeah, I think anyone who's avoiding that kind of treatment from the big Richmond captain's probably doing things pretty wisely.
12: A man who's been very wise in the coaching boxes.
22: Ah, yes.
12: In the back row. And one of our ABC experts, 323 games for St Kilda, the Western Bulldogs AFLW coach, Kringle coach as well. Nathan Burke, welcome to you this Sunday.
23: Hello, Lauren, Joel, everybody. Lovely to be here. And it's the first time I've ever been described as wise, but I shall take it. Yeah, both teams want to win this. And this, look, I've done four out of the last five Richmond games.
12: Lucky you.
23: You're lucky me. And this is the first one that I'm coming to going, you know, both sides today expect to go away winners and haven't been able to say that over the last month with Richmond games. But they expect to win this game, and so do the Eagles. So I'm looking forward to see what transpires.
12: Sitting next to Berkey in the back row, former Port and Hawthorn forward, a two-time All-Australian, Chad Wingard, welcome to you.
24: Oh, thank you, Loz, and thanks, everyone, for listening and being here to witness this game. And like I said, I actually am excited. I think I'm excited about the young players that are coming. Yeah. And you think about Lawlor, you think about Reid, everyone talks about them, but I've got a new tall favourite.
12: Yes, give it to me.
24: Jobe Shanahan.
12: Yep.
24: He is one for me that I'm really excited by. I mean, he was picked 30. He's showing some good signs early in a team that has been struggling. I think, again, there's some nucleus there around West Coast Eagles and what they're building. So really excited to watch this again in person.
22: We do see the past three number one picks at the draft in action today. So, of course, Harley Reid, Sam Lawlor, Willem Dersma are all out on the ground today. So there is some genuine top-end talent running around for these two teams.
23: Who's the top one this year? Because in previous years by this time,
22: yep.
23: we've been talking about Harley Reid and we've been talking about others.
24: There'll be two.
23: You probably know Jad, but it hasn't been the public sort of outing of who they are to this point.
22: It sort of feels like because Dougie Cochran didn't play at the Champs, yeah, so it's probably
24: he's had, he's
22: part
24: had a
22: of the
24: few
22: reason.
24: Injuries, and I think Cody Walker's obviously the other one, but they're both father, son, or NGA. So that's the reason why you haven't heard much about him. But for the next pick, I'd imagine it would be Harry Van Hutten, who is this ruckman that I'm very excited about, plays for the Knights at the moment. He's 203 centimetres. Get this, 103 vertical jump. So he is one to watch for. And again, Nankervis could be a very good mentor if he does land at Richmond. But he's one that I'm excited for because he does have the skills that a lot of ruckmen that Mate, that don't kick,
23: don't,
24: but
23: don't
24: he
23: waste,
24: is someone that I'm really excited for.
23: Don't waste the top five pick on a ruckman, Ross.
24: He's something special.
23: Ross, when was the last time anyone wasted a top five pick on a ruckman?
22: Luke Jackson, I reckon that's worked pretty well.
23: What was he?
22: Pick four.
23: Was he drafted as a ruckman?
22: He was drafted as he would potentially go into the ruck, but a bit of like that ruck forward hybrid, and now he's playing as a midfielder, so who really knows?
24: Mm. But the next ones are like Gus Texier, who's really good, and then you've got Archie Butler, so they're the ones that are rated at the moment at the top end.
0: There are a few names that we might be seeing in Richmond and West Coast Gullers in the next few years as the draft is upcoming just after the season. It is Richmond and West Coast here at the MCG. We're only a minute away from the opening bounce. The two captains have made their way into the middle. Lexia Pescher is down on the boundary for us this afternoon. Welcome to you, Lex. Welcome back from Sydney.
1: And to you too, Loz. What a beautiful day it is. Just to give you an idea of the conditions, I don't know who that was who flipped the coin, but he's got a Guernsey on with nothing underneath. So just a jumper. The sun is out. Blue sky. Not a cloud in it. Toby Nankervis won the toss and elected to go to the city end for today's match.
0: Good observational skills from you, Lex, from about 50 metres away. I think that is the father of Alana and Madeline. It is the Alana and Madeline Foundation game today, so he was tossing the coin in the middle of the MCG.
22: And he's strongly gone for the sun's out, guns out theory, Loz, with the Guernsey today. I like his work.
0: I don't mind it. The sun's shining.
22: Well, that's how the theory rolls, isn't it?
0: Well, yep. It is Melbourne, so anything could happen. It's probably a smallish crowd that's come in, and the gates only opened an hour or so before the match, so a few will still be flooding in. But a smallish crowd here for Richmond to take on West Coast at the MCG this afternoon. Both of these teams looking for their first win since May. Richmond's last win came against Essendon in Dreamtime at the G, and West Coast's last win also came against the Bombers. It was a week later in round 12. So a long time between wins for both of these two sides. They have the opportunity here at the MCG in the first match of AFL action. Richmond and West Coast, here's Joel Peterson.
22: And Curvis and Williams to start us off in the sunshine of the MCG. Harley Reid's after it. He had a little bit of a fumble at the opening clearance, and the Tigers will come away with the football. Ross kicks them deep inside forward 50. Tyler Young, the former Richmond band, comes across to cut it off and bash it out of play. There's a free kick in the marking contest, though, and it is going to Tom Lynch. There's a somewhat subdued whistle, a somewhat subdued crowd, and they're now just waking up to the fact that the big spearhead's going to have the footy.
23: Must have been one of these innocuous little arms around the belly as Tom Lynch was leading. We're just waiting for a replay here, but that's the only thing that I can think it would be.
22: Well, Tom Lynch is going to have a shot within the opening minute. Richmond's first foray forward. The big experienced key forward starts his kick left and he can't get it to shape back. First score of the game's a minor one for the Tigers.
23: That's a shame you can't put that through. Like a goal in the first 30 seconds, first foray forward for the Tigers. Just would have, as you said, it's a bit of a lull in the game at the moment. That would have sparked all the Tiger supporters up.
0: So Marcus Herbert brings in the footy, coming off a career-best 36 disposals last week. He can get it out across to half-back, where it's taken by Murdoch. Just a little dab kick forward. He'll hit up Waterman. He's still a couple of kicks from home. A long kick will pop it into the pocket, hoping for a mark. Couldn't be taken by Cole. He'll go in and try and pull it in. And he's taken over the line by Broad. It'll be a throw-in inside forward 50 for the West Coast Eagles. We're kicking towards the punt road end in this opening term. So the Richmond fans, you can hear them as they're parked down at that end, but which West Coast is kicking to in this opening term. Toby Nankervis goes with two hands in the ruck contest, taps it in the direction of Yeo in the end, who might have been taken a little high, but the ball will bounce over the line. We'll have another throw-in about 40 metres around from the right goalpost inside West Coast. Attacking 50, Richmond leading by that one. Tom Lynch behind.
22: Nathan Broad playing on your man, Jabe Shanahan early. Chad. It'll be a fascinating duel between the emerging Eagles key forward and the experienced Richmond defender. Miller in defensive 50 for the Tigers. Ross, Taranto, handball toward the boundary line. Brown got grabbed by

0: Murdoch. And it is brought to a stop in that right forward pocket. A ball up. Joel Peterson, Lauren Borden, Nathan Burke, Chad Wingard, Alexia Pescher with you. Sunday footy on ABC Sport. Tom Brown from the clearance for Richmond. Pumps them outside the defensive 50. Ball in dispute. Herbert fights for it. Again, he just throws himself in at this contest. Tim Kelly's waiting around for it to come out. Tyler Young goes in. Tom Lynch takes possession. He's wrapped up. And another ball up. Still at right half forward for Richmond. And still this crowd feels like they haven't quite woken up to proceedings yet, Loss.
1: It's the early game. Maybe they just need a little bit of time to warm up as the tuck down comes to Herbert from 48 metres out. Can he spark this crowd? Not quite. It's one bounce. And it's through the right-hand side for a minor score. I mean, scores are level here at the G. 0437 774 774. If you'd like to get in touch with us this afternoon, ask a question of Berkey or Chad, or let us know where you're listening to us.
2: If you're a young midfielder, watch how Harley Reid works at a stoppage. He just wills himself to be where the ball is. He runs through his opponents. It's just a guy who wants the football.
0: Beautiful, beautiful kick in from Miller. Got it to Campbell in stride. He was dispossessed, caught holding the ball. Now Kelly inside 50. Waterman's on the end of it. And the Eagles prey on the turnover. And Jake Waterman will have a set shot. He's generated plenty of opportunities this season. Has Waterman, 41-44 has been his return. He's got a 40-metre set shot here on an angle out to the right. Quiet last week. 5 disposals, 1 goal, 1. Kick 3 when they met earlier in the season at Perth Stadium. Waterman skips in for the first of the game. Misses. Puts it across the face. Eagles on top now. Their first lead is by that minor score through 4 minutes in the opening term.
3: And that's his downfall, isn't he? He's fourth in the competition for shots at goal, but he's 12th with execution with 41 goals. So something he still needs to work on even this later in his career.
1: So Lynch at one end, Waterman at the other. The two spearheads both with behinds early in this match as Broad brings the footy out for Richmond. It'll be taken by Brock, who hand passes it across to Herbert. Back in the hands of the Eagles. Little chip kick comes down to Young, the former Tiger, who spears the kick inside forward 50. There, Mark. Inside for Duff Tightlup. Back in the side. And a set shot from almost directly in front, about 45 metres out.
2: That was a lovely kick by Young there. There was three Richmond players in a triangle. He had just had to lob the ball right into the middle of that and out in front of his leading teammate. So good execution. Deserves a goal.
1: Cooper Duff Tightler, the Victorian, out of Woodend, a beautiful place in this state, lines up towards goal and hits the left goalpost. It was straight and just faded off and slammed into that left goalpost. Another minor score for the Eagles. It's 3 behinds playing 1 behind. West Coast in the lead.
2: We're getting closer.
0: They're racking the score up. Just the minors, these two teams. Kick in finds Broad. Right back pocket for Richmond. Unrestricted free agent at the end of the year. He's flagged his desire to head back to WA. Could even be in the blue and gold this time next season, Nathan Broad. Sam Lawler kicks long up the members' side for Richmond. Lafau works his well to the front of the pack. Ralph Smith was there, shoveled back the other way by Bailey Williams for West Coast, scooped up by Sonsi for the Tigers. And Nick Floston is seen over by Brandon Stasevic, who's pulled up sore there. So he's run into Floston, pushed him across the boundary line. And Brandon Stasevic, who last time he was here in the 2025 Grand Final, left the field early. And he has hobbled to the bench, so Lex will keep an eye on that for us here on ABC Sport.
1: The ball will be tossed in just to the left of Brandon Stasevic as he makes his way and sits on the bench. Nankervis gets a little tap out, taken by Graham, who hand passes it back to Bailey Williams. Hand pass to Kelly in the hands of the Eagles here. A nice hand pass hits Reid. He has to get rid of it quickly. He puts it out in front of Hoff, who tracks back, takes it, loses his opponent, holds onto it, and hand passes it backwards towards Brock, who takes time to steady his kick and can find Liam Duggan on the wing. A chance to check in with Lex Pescher.
4: He came off really, really sore then. It's taking a few deep breaths. I suspect that's winded.
1: Thanks, Lex. Kick down the line is a turnover as Prestia takes it for the Tigers and just slams it on his boot. It'll sit right in the centre of the MCG. And a good mark will be taken by Brock right in the middle as he hand passes it away to McCarthy. Hand passes it away.
2: Oh, no.
1: Young, who might have been knocked off the footy after he kicked it.
2: That was

0: nothing wrong with it. You can't pay a free kick for something that looks rough.
1: I've been hot on this recently.
0: It looked rough.
2: It was side on as well, so it wasn't like there was any danger in it, but yeah, a bit stiff. Take them when you get them.
3: Means the downfield free kick will be taken by Jobe Shanahan, who hand passes it across to Murray.
2: Same one.
3: Who gets a bump from LaFau in exactly the same manner. No free kick is paid there. The kick comes to the top of the goal square. It's picked up by Sonzi, who can try and clear it away. Hand passes it to Banks. Hand pass to Short in the left back pocket under a lot of pressure. Retchko kicks it into the back of Graham. Bounces off his back over the boundary line, and they'll cause a stoppage inside the forward 50 for the Eagles. West Coast ahead by 2 points.
0: I'm loving the Eagles' defensive work rate without the ball at the moment. They're almost going a man-on-man around the ground. Richmond have only had two uncontested marks through 25-odd disposals.
1: They got the first inside 50 of the game. Richmond haven't seen it up their end since then. Up and down the mineshaft, inside defensive 50 from Flossstone. Then Curvis sits under it. Dersman reaches across the top of him and drags him to the turf in the forward 50 for the Eagles at the punt road end.
0: Normally we see teams just zoning, allowing the other team to kick the ball around, but the Eagles are pushing up and shortening the leg rope between them and their opponent, and the Tigers aren't game enough to take on those kicks.
1: Thoughts of Nathan Burke with you on ABC Sport. Taranto scrambles it outside the defensive 50 for the Tigers. Campbell handballs it defensively back into the arc. Wedgco gave it back to Campbell, put him in a phone box. He worked himself out of it nicely, and the Tigers can chain it through the middle of the ground. Ross and Banks combine. Banks' kick to left half forward. Slays it out in front of Houghton. Bounced awkwardly for him. Handballed back to Lynch. Lynch with a 3 metre kick on the bounce to Houghton. Still at left half forward. 55 from home. Puts it in the pocket. And LaFau hits up and pulls it in.

0: for him. Handball back to Lynch. Lynch with a 3-metre kick on the bounce to Houghton. Still at left half forward. 55 from home. Puts it in the pocket. And LaFau hits up and pulls it into his chest. And McKelty's got it 10 in from the boundary. 45 from home.
1: And that's a special kick. You think about who's got pressure from the boundary. He sells candy one side and uses that on the outside of his foot. That just shows composure when he's got someone right on his peripheral vision and just hit a kick inside forward 50. They're the kicks. They're the money balls. They're the ones that matter the most. So Richmond have been missing that. So it's exciting to see one of the young players deliver that.
0: Going to be the short approach here for LaFau, who's going to skip in. Kick from just inside the 50. And he will miss. That one slides across the face as well. He's through for a minor score. So 1 point the margin. Richmond 2 behind West Coast 3. 9.5 played opening term. Sunday footy on ABC Sport.
2: So 5 shots of goals, all behinds to start this match. As the ball is brought in, and it will be marked by Shanahan. He's made his way all the way up to half back for the Eagles. He kicks it into the centre of the MCG. Dersmer will mark. Just backwards of the centre line. Can hand pass it to Brock. Hand passes it back out to Herbert, who tries to fire off a hand pass. It gets chopped off. Ross is there, takes it. His kick will be smothered by Herbert. It goes back in after it. He pulls the footy in and he's happy to be dived on top of, and it'll be a ball up right on the AFL logo.
1: And it is early, but the West Coast are 100% looking to go corridor, whether that's in stoppages or whether that's general play. So something to watch for. They see that as a target, and they're executing pretty well so far.
0: Ross at the stoppage to Sonsi, infield to Ryan. Good tackle from McCarthy, who brings it to a stop for the Eagles on the AFL logo. Of course, Tom McCarthy drafted out of Richmond's VFL program a couple of years ago at the mid-season, and a consistent performer across halfback for the Eagles since making his debut. Cumming throws himself on top of the pack, and he's going to be pinged for holding the ball, having not tried to get rid of it. And Tim Kelly will receive the free kick just defensive side of halfway for the Eagles. There that kick is, Chad, into the corridor, and Kelly's turned it over immediately. Picked off by Grill, one of their prime draft picks from last season. Grill comes out toward the members' side. Yo almost won it back for West Coast. Sonsi got pushed off it by Yo. Yo then frees it away to Dersmer, who goes with a bounce through the wing. Kicks a grubber into the centre of the field. Johnston kicks inside 50. Yo continued to run. And he galloped inside the arc. And Elliot Yo marks just inside the 50. And he'll try his luck from long range.
3: I love what Yo did then. So he contested the footy here on the wing. His teammate got it, kicked it into the middle of the game. Grant, he didn't just stop and watch. He actually sprinted forward into a hole, trusting that his teammate would win the football in the middle.
0: 12 goals from 17 games for Elliot Yo. He's not going to add to his major tally there. And he's another behind. I normally track a consecutive run of goals in games. I might just start writing down the behinds because that's sort of the vibe that we're going for here. So 4 behinds West Coast, 2 behinds Richmond. We have a goal on the board between these two teams through 12 minutes of the opening term.
2: A different coloured highlighter to work out the behinds.
3: You can't really blame the wind or the rain. It's a beautiful day.
2: It's a pretty nice day. It's Boston. Moves it forward towards Cumming, who marks still in defensive 50 for the Tigers. A little unsure of where to go to next.
3: I love seeing pairs of players all over the field.
2: So kicks right down, looking for Lawler, who couldn't mark at the back of the pack. It'll fall. Herbert's in there again, can take it. Hand passes it to Young. Tries to find Brandon Stasovic, who couldn't take it cleanly. Goes past him. Brock battling for it for the Eagles. In the end, Lawler will take it for the Tigers. His kick partially smothered. Taranto has a go at it, just hacks it away. It'll move inside forward 50 for the Tigers here until Hoff will pick it up. Move it to Herbert, kicks it out towards Marrick. A couple of bounces and he can pick it up cleanly. Still in defensive 50 for West Coast. He's able to clear and he can hit up Cole, who moves it to McCarthy right down the wing of the MCG.
0: Got brought to a stop before he carves his kick to the logo. Shanahan's put Miller down off the footy and it's going to be a free kick to the big Tiger. And Chad's man's into it early.
1: Oh, no, and not in a good way. I mean, that's just young. That's young and just learning, getting frustrated early. You can't show that because they're all out. They're kick inside the corridor. If he just ran forward, he could have got a goal instead of giving away a 50.
0: Shanahan and Traynor, in fact, who got tangled up. Draft mates, both from that 2024 draft class. And so a free kick to Brown on the AFL logo. Lynch had a really good piece of that inside forward 50 for the Tigers. Couldn't hail the in. And then Sonsi, he had a go. Herbert's dragged down toward the boundary line. And it'll be tossed in about 30 centimetres inside the boundary line, right half forward. The Tigers into attack. They trail by 2 points, 13.5 played opening term.
2: Samson Ryan into the ruck for Richmond, taps it down.

0: Out again, Taranto just tries to hack it away. He can move it down towards Ralph Smith, who kicks an absolute ripper to start us off. We might have had to wait a long time for it, but from 48 metres out, hard up against the boundary, he just went bang and decided he'd take it on himself. That is a sterling shot from Hugo Ralph Smith to start proceedings today in terms of kicking a major. 1-2-8 Richmond, West Coast, just the four behinds. 14 minutes played in this first term. We've just got a ripper of a highlight when we were wanting.
1: Wow, unreal. And you think about it, we've had set shots and no one can kick straight. We've had one from 40 metres out straight in front. Maybe everyone should just play on and just run to the boundary and kick a shot, because that was spectacular. That was straight through the middle as well. That was a dead-eye kick there. You think about it, that was low, hard, straight through the middle. I mean, that's exactly what Richmond needed. And it's from a stoppage as well, so that's a tough kick with someone chasing you down the back as well. You take it. Great start. Important centre bounce here.
2: Certainly makes for a change in the game, the way it's unfolded so far. Here go Ralph Smith with the first. Taranto with the clearance for Richmond. Kicks to the edge of the 50. They'll get a mark, and now playing on Prestia. He thought he was pushed in the back. He was by Dersma. And so it is going to be a free kick to Dion Prestia from just inside the 50. He's going to hand it off. Cruising past is Jaden Short. So dangerous in these situations. He's been doing that for quite some time as he slides past for the hand pass and bangs through another. And Jaden Short nails that one to get the Tigers a second goal. 2-2-14 to West Coast, four behind. So we waited 14 minutes for our first, then we got two within a minute and a half in this opening term on ABC Sport.
3: Yeah, I'm going to look at young Johnston for that one. Just a young fella, just fell asleep. You know, there are certain players, there's probably one dedicated player in every team who's allowed to do that. Run off the half-back line, get a handball receive, have a shot from potentially further out than your teammate's having a kick from. You've got to be aware. You've got to keep your head in the game. And young Johnson fell asleep and paid the price.
0: So Richmond now ahead by 10 points. Cully takes it one-handed out of the ruck and then slices it on his boot to the top of the forward 50. No mark can be taken by Jack Williams. Digs it out off the turf, though, and hand passes it to Yo. He'll kick it right the way to the top of the goal square. Trainer chasing it back. Gets a hand to it. Taps it through just in time. This is a score review.
1: Has to be. I reckon that was through.
3: Oh, I reckon it's on the line. There you go. Loser gets a coffee at halftime.
1: Yeah, your shout.
0: So the kick came down. It was sliding through. Trainer chasing it back.
3: I'm saying
0: got a hand to it. Waterman was claiming that it was a goal.
3: Oh, and it's there we go. Just arm and cap. Thanks, Chad.
1: Just wanted a goal.
0: So Trainer gets a hand to it right as the footy was halfway on the line, or three-quarters of the way on the line, and pushes it through. Good diving effort from Luke Trainer. He's been a little bit of in and out of the side this year, but saved a goal there. It is Richmond's lead, just cut back by 1 to 9 points, 17 minutes played in the first.
2: Advantage N. Burke at the back of the box. Tom Brown brings it in. Of course, he was the hero here at the MCG last year when these two teams met with his inspirational chase-down tackle late. Kicks it wide in front of the Richmond interchange, and it's brought to a stop. Goes on the tackle with Taj Houghton.
3: And we get a stoppage 80 metres out from the Tigers' goal because the Eagles are going man-on-man with the kick-ins, and all they've got to do is kick it long, then it's a 50-50 of who gets it.
2: Prestia at the stoppage. Starcevic back out there, wrapped up by Houghton. Andrew McQualter, Adam Uzay saying during the week that Taj Houghton and Sam Grill had both spent a little bit of time around the likes of Harley Reid at stoppage. Houghton standing next to Reid at this one. Duff tightly lays the tackle on Mancurvis. Ball spills in under the pack, and it's going to be a free kick going the way of the Eagles. Sam Cumming again caught at the bottom of the pack for the second time today. Harley Reid will take it just in front of halfway. He feigns around Cumming, and then he sends an absolute skyscraper inside the forward 50. Waterman stayed down. Cole barged his way through, crashing into Ranto. And again, another stoppage, this time inside 50 for the Eagles. They haven't kicked a goal. Richmond have got two. It's a nine-point ball game. 18 and a half gone in the opening term.
3: Cumming needs a rule book.
0: So tossed up inside forward 50. Nancurvis takes it and palms it away. Broad can chase after it and get a little tap to it, but it works for Bo Allen. He'll just send a centering kick into the hot spot, and Waterman was there sitting under it to mark.

0: It was a good grab looking into the sun, Chad.
1: Yeah, he does everything right. Oh, he's gone for the snap from about 25 out.
2: Directly in front, Jake Waterman with the snap. And he likes it. And Jake Waterman has the open up for the West Coast Eagles. It's the Eagles 1-5-11, Richmond 2-2-14. Maybe a little bit of trepidation when he went for the snap, Chad. But it is a goal nonetheless for Jake Waterman. Richmond ahead. Richmond still leading by 3 points.
1: Yeah, and he does a lot right. If you watch him, if you're a West Coast Eagles fan, you don't get 95 shots at goal for no reason, which is the fourth most in a competition. He does a lot right. He has really good hands. And you're probably frustrated, you know, he could be, you know, up there in the Coleman race, and he is 12th at the moment, but he's just one of the players that for a team that's struggling, you just need. You need someone who's going to create a contest. Shanahan takes a bit of pressure off him and a few of the young players as well. So what a great finish. And if you can't take a set shot, hey, just take a stab. As long as it goes through the big sticks, doesn't matter. Hey, Berkey.
0: Exactly. it's not how, it's how many.
1: Yes, exactly.
3: All Australian in a struggling team. Jake Waterman, he is a super player. Hasn't been able to find his best throughout the course of the season in terms of his conversion, as Chad outlined. Fierce tackle from Yo in the middle. Do battle again, the two rucks. Duff Tightler and Nankervis. It's scooped up by Murdoch. Drives it to full forward. This time getting the arm across was Millard, and knock it away from Waterman. Waterman wants deliberate as Broad paddled it out toward the boundary line. He won't be paying that. The ball will be tossed in underneath the Olympic stand. Left forward pocket. West Coast in attack at the punt road end of the ground. They trail by 3 points. 20 and a half gone. Sunday footy on ABC Sport.
2: Some good text coming through on 0437-774-774, which we'll get to at quarter time. If you're coming your way, Berkey, as per usual, as Young tries to hand pass it towards Waterman at the very top of the 50, takes it, hand passes it out to Yo, who's wrapped up. Holding the footy, free kick going the way of Dion Prestia of Richmond. Still in defensive 50. Three-time premiership player flares it out wide to Anand, one of the newest members of this Richmond side. And Ocean Grove thumps it on his kick and gets some distance all the way to centre wing, out of sight of the ground. Waller rises up and takes a good mark. A good leap on him, uses it, puts it into the centre of the MCG. Nankervis will mark. Wants to play on quickly, hand pass to Prestia, who gets run into by Shanahan, brings him down, dispossesses him of the footy, but Broad's there to collect. Hand pass to Short, who puts it out wide, and it was too wide for Rechko to mark, and it's out of bounds. On the full, a free kick going the way of the Eagles and Bo Allen to take it. Richmond ahead by 3 points, 21 minutes played in the first.
3: Allen inboard, dangerously somewhat, to Jack Graham, back into this team after being managed last week. Two-time premiership player with the Tigers. Second season at West Coast. Johnston pops it down the line. Really awkward kick for Reid. Floated toward Broad, and it was scooped up by Cumming. Handball across to Prestia for Richmond. He bangs it back the other way. Herbert venturing into the unknown. Ryan bearing down on him. Herbert brought it down. Bazo scoops it up at left half back. Gives some territory, then an awkward hand pass back to Graham. It's messy stuff at the moment. Graham and Short run into one another. And we will have a ball up between the wing and half forward. Richmond's attacking half of the ground. They lead by 3 points. 22 players.

0: Graham and Short run into one another. And we will have a ball up between the wing and half forward. Richmond's attacking half of the ground. They lead by 3 points. 22 played opening term. Sunday footy on ABC Sport. Here's Lauren Borden.
1: Vancouver bashes it away. It's straight to Bo Allen, though. He has the footy, and he's taken down by Retchko, who's closely following him. Pulls him down for another stoppage at half forward for the Tigers. Richmond ahead by 3 points. Won the most recent encounter between these two sides by 11 as Reid tries to dish out a hand pass. It ricochets back to Bailey Williams, who tries to find Reid. He can just tap it away, and it's picked up by Grill of the Tigers. Hand pass to Short. He wants to put it to the top of the 50 for Richmond, but McCarthy's there sitting back to intercept the ball for the Eagles.
2: Oh, here we go.
1: He kicks it into the very centre of the MCG, looking for Murdoch, but Brown did well to come back.
3: He marked it.
1: He's taken the mark.
3: He marked the ball.
1: He's taken the mark. He wants to play. All his teammates have gone it behind.
4: Oh, my God, what is going on?
1: It was a free kick.
3: What happened then?
1: Played and just assumed what the umpire would say. So Richmond have just had to dump it inside forward 50. This might still stop the goal. It has worked for Richmond. As Bates puts it through. As Ross puts it through. It was a little bit of chaos from Brown right in the centre, who came in, intercepted the footy for a ball meant for Murdoch. Everyone thought he'd infringed on him, that it would be a free kick going the way of the Eagles. They stopped. They flooded into West Coast forward 50, and then Richmond just hacked it forward for Jack Ross to finish with the goal.
4: I don't think I've ever seen anything like what I've just seen with my two eyes. He looked at the umpires like, is it my ball? Whose ball is it? Everyone's running the opposite direction thinking that it's a free kick. He just kicks it out in space. Berkey, this is your avenue. What just happened?
5: Every West Coast player anticipated that it was going to be a free kick. And they ran one end of the field. And quite rightly, the umpire said, no, that's a mark, which it was. So the umpires got it right and every West Coast player got it wrong.
0: What a bizarre passage of play. The Tigers will come out of the middle with a third goal and a nine-point lead. Then Curvis to Ralph Smith inside 50. Lawler plays for the free kick. Lawler gets the free kick. Young draped across his shoulder. And Sam Lawler, a young man who Tigers fans have so much invested in, will take his shot from 40 out on a 45-degree angle to the right.
4: And he's looked good early, Berkey. Yeah. He's taken a few flights. He definitely wasn't playing for that. He got smacked right across his head, and he just ran straight at the ball, didn't jump. Like, he's very good forward craft already. So about 45 out, just slight angle.
0: Just the nine games this season for Sam Lawler. 10 goals in those contests. Comes in, strikes it, and goals. And Richmond have got a head start. Looking to take down the Eagles once more. Out by 15 points in this opening term. 4-2-26 to West Coast 1-5-11 through 25 minutes. Sunday footy on ABC Sport. Your experts are Nathan Burke and Chad Wingard.
5: Dusty was number four, wasn't he?
0: Correct.
5: Yes. Yep. All those Richmond supporters who are going, oh, Dusty's retired. What do we do with this number? Do I get
0: something
5: else?
0: Shaved head now for Sam Lawler as well.
5: Yeah, but don't change your number, because this kid's going to be a gun for a very, very long time. I'm not sure he's going to get to Dusty Heights. That's pretty lofty, but he's going to be a very, very good player. So if you're a Richmond supporter and you're not excited by him, well, then you're very hard to please.
4: Yeah, he's super exciting. Even the passage of play where he kicked it inside, it just looks very composed. I mean, four disposals, one goal, 100 efficiency. Great start.
1: Tigers out by 15. Ball up in the middle. It's Kelly who can dig it out. Put it into some space for Bailey Williams. He's clattered into, loses control of the footy. In comes Dersma to take it. He's taken in a tackle by Grill. And it'll be a ball up. Still in the centre of the MCG, the centre square, just near the AFL logo. Tossed up. Comes to ground. Dersma in a fight. Can't pick it up. Bo Allen will take it. Has to fire off a hand pass. It's taken by Stasovic, who's back on the field after being winded a little earlier on in the quarter. Kicks down the line. It's met by Vlosten. He's taken to the turf. We'll have a ball up on the AFL logo. Richmond ahead by 15 points. 4-2-26 playing the Eagles 1-5-11.
0: Marcus Herbert with 11 disposals in the opening term. You mentioned he had 36 last week, Loz. A prolific ball winner for this Eagles team in recent times. Harley Reid, handball out wide, taken by Retchko. Reid goes for an effective fend-off and lands it. Handball inside the forward 50 after he got dealt with by Flossstone. And it is going to be a free. And then Willem Dersma's put Flossstone down. These young Eagles are up for the fight. Brandon Stasovic has put Nick Flossstone down. He's ended up on his backside a couple of times in quick time. And it's going.

0: to be a free kick going to Harvey Johnston inside forward 50 for the West Coast Eagles.
1: Lostone tried his best to get that free kick overturned. He fell over twice trying to draw a free kick. Umpires saw that wasn't intent.
0: 14th game for Harvey Johnston. 3 goals, 1. They've all come this season out of contract at the end of the campaign. And he swung his boot. He almost like he was kicking around the body there as he drifted out to the right. But stayed left the whole way through for a minor score. So 1-6 the Eagles in this opening turn. They had plenty of opportunities. The Tigers 4-2. They've straightened up after a slow start. 27 and a half minutes gone. Opening turn.
2: Luke Traynor will take the kick in for Richmond. And just dump it towards the broadcast side. Broad's at the back. A couple of hands to it. Just got a little knock as he was trying to take the mark. Bo Allen there as well with Rechko beside him. Rechko wins out. Hand passes it to Broad. Hand passes it away through a string of hand passes as Sonzi takes it, moving it down the wing for Richmond. Tries to get it to Lefau at right half forward. He couldn't pick it up in the end. He just tries to hack it and take it away through the hands of Brock. Holds on to him and it will be a ball up at the top of the 50 for the Tigers. And Curvis and Bailey Williams meet. Gets tapped down against Dersma, who taps it down to Reid, hand passes it away to Bo Allen, who curves the footy inboard down the wing. It'll be Vlosten, who should be able to get there first. Can take it in a little bit of space in the end and hand pass to his longtime partner down in defence in Broad. Hand passes it away to Campbell, who puts the kick into a little bit of space at right half forward. No one's there except Harley Reid, who can put it right down in the direction of Waterman.
0: Well, he popped it on Waterman's head, and good body work from Miller to get him out of the way there and drag in the mark on the second attempt. Back into the team this week, Ben Miller.
3: He's been a big loss. Very important player for the Tigers.
0: Kicks a high footy up toward half forward. Lynch in the pack. Duggan fisted it clear. Scooped up by Sonzi of Richmond. Handball to Ross. Goal kicker earlier in the term. Drives it to full forward. Lefau. Marrick coming back the other way. Out the back. A little dribbler around the body. Won't work quite for short. In fact, it was Banks who drifted forward and got on the end of it to try and poke it home. And now a blood rule.
3: Lefau blocked the run.
0: Lefau, who's coming off as
3: well. Yeah, he blocked the run of Marriage, who's running back with a flight of it. He was probably lucky not to give away a free kick, because you block somebody's run and you don't actually touch the ball. But he did get something high. Where there's a clutch.
1: Got an elbow to his mouth. It was like he's bleeding from there.
3: Certainly wasn't a deliberate elbow, because Marriage was actually had his eyes on the ball.
2: Lefau makes his way to the bench on the blood with the blood rule as Tom McCarthy will bring in the footy for West Coast, kicking it down the southern wing to a pack forming as Marrick was in front position there. There's a free kick in that contest. Marrick went to ground and he'll get the free. Back edge of the centre square. Puts plenty on the kick and can put it all the way to right half forward. Waterman used his body well. He got rid of Miller, couldn't get rid of Nan Curvis, though it's still the Eagles that win it here as Cole takes it and stabs the pass forward, finds Jack Williams on the lead. And he'll have a kick and a set shot at goal from the right forward pocket, about 30 metres out.
3: Good play there by Bailey Williams. He allowed his player, Nan Curvis, to go into the marking contest and bring the ball to ground. And so Bailey Williams then went to Crummer. And, you know, being really good below their knees are not really Ruckman's forte, but he picked it up one grab, shot off a handball.
2: So Jack Williams puts this one towards the sticks. And goals for the West Coast Eagles. It's their second one of the quarter as they gradually fight back the lead that Richmond has built. 2-6-18, the Eagles are trailing Richmond 4-3-27. That's a 9-point lead the way of the Tigers before the thoughts of Nathan Burke and Chad Wingard down to Alexia Pescia on the boundary.
4: Lafau's just gone straight into the rooms to get some work done on that lip. Stop the bleeding.
1: And this centre bounce becomes very crucial now. I think Richmond have been getting the better end of this clearances and getting deep entries. So West Coast need to get, I suppose, Tim Kelly, you got Dersma, and you got Reid in there. You need to get your superstar to get this forward to give him a chance, because there's not long left in his quarter and obviously down. They need to get this forward.
0: Had a minute remaining in this opening term. Sunday footy on ABC Sport. And Curvis up against Williams in ruck. Of course, Bailey Williams signing the big extension recently. Willem Dersma's on the footy. Takes it away. Whacks it deep. But a mark from Traynor coming across the top of the pack. Showcasing the athleticism that made him a prized draft pick a couple of seasons ago. It's been a bit of a stop-start campaign for Luke Traynor. Just the

0: of Ross. And so Jack Ross is brought into the middle of the ground. Kicks to the edge of the 50. It's brought down by Houghton. Sonsi, hand pass wide for Rechko. Rechko eyes the sticks. And he misses to the left-hand side. It was a fair flying shot from the right forward pocket. 10 points the margin. 32 and a half gone opening term. Richmond on top.
1: Surprised at how long this quarter's going, given that the first six scores of it were behind. We've just ticked over. We're getting close to 33 minutes here as the ball is brought out. And kicked down to a pack forming at right half forward. Bo Allen will go in the chase for the Eagles. He's beaten to it by Sonsi. There's enough time for another Richmond score, but Sonsi puts it out of bounds on the full.
0: I'm going to channel Berkey here, Loz, and hopefully it's not disrespectful. It's probably gone longer than it needed to be quite frank, the way it was played early in the quarter. At 33 minutes.
2: Mate, compared to other Richmond games, this one's a classic. This is a ripper.
1: You are the expert, Nathan Berkey, at Richmond.
0: Our Richmond correspondent, the man on the beat.
1: Young kicks it down the line, and again, it's the Tigers that will win it out here via Ross. We kicked a goal a little earlier on in the term, but there it is. There's the end of the first term here at the MCG. 4-4-28, it's the Tigers leading the Eagles 2-6-18. Richmond have won the past three consecutive matches against the Eagles and holding a 10-point buffer at quarter time. The goal kickers, as I mentioned, the first six scores of today were behinds, and then finally at the 14-minute mark of the quarter, we got an absolute beauty from Hugo Ralph-Smith to get proceedings underway. He kicked a goal for the Tigers, and singles as well to Jack Ross, Sam Lawler and Jaden Short. Well, for West Coast, Jack Williams has kicked a goal, and so has Jake Waterman as well. At quarter time, it is Richmond ahead by 10 points. The second quarter coming your way in just a moment. This is Sunday Afternoon Footy on ABC Sport.
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1: Taranto just tries to hack it away. He can move it down towards Ralph-Smith, who kicks an absolute ripper to start us off. We might have had to wait a long time for it, but from 48 metres out, hard up against the boundary, he just went bang and decided he'd take it on himself. That is a sterling shot.
0: Prestia, he's going to hand it off. Cruising past is Jaden Short. So dangerous in these situations. He's been doing that for quite some time. As he slides past for the hand pass. And bangs through another. Just the nine games this season for Sam Lawler. 10 goals in those contests. Comes in, strikes it, and goals. And Richmond have got a head start.
1: Cole takes it, stabs the pass forward, finds Jack Williams on the lead. Jack Williams puts this one towards the sticks. And goals for the West Coast Eagles. It's their second one of the quarter. They gradually fight back the lead that Richmond has built.
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0: Tigers by 10 points at quarter time. 4-4 plays 2-6. They take on West Coast on Sunday Afternoon Footy here on ABC Sport. Joel Peterson, Lauren Borden, Nathan Burke, Chad Wingard and Alexia Pescher with you. Big day of footy. Gold Coast and Melbourne coming up in the middle of the day slot, the 3:20 slot this afternoon. You can get a call of that via ABC Listen. Essendon and Adelaide to close out the afternoon in round 21. The Tigers looking for a third win of the season. West Coast for their fifth. And it is the Tigers who are on top 4-4 to 2-6 at quarter time. 0437-774-774 is the text line. Let us know where you're listening from and your name. The Traralgon Tiger Berkey has said that Toby Nankervis will be seeking you out after the game after hearing your comments on drafting Ruckman. You may need to dig out that old helmet of yours. Apparently Toby's going to come after you, Berkey. Tomek from Welshman's Reef, beautiful part of the world out between Castlemaine and Maldon in central Victoria. Games like this makes me want to see a promotion relegation system. Feels like it would add such an extra level of excitement to the competition. I don't know who we're bringing in. Maybe Glenelg. They've been one of the dominant teams in SANFL footy over the last few years.
2: Well, VFL covers five different states now, doesn't it?
0: There's 22 teams in the VFL these days, about 12 buys.
1: I love when Southport Sharks and Gold Coast play in the Victorian Football League.
0: Yep. It's good gear.
1: I'm a big fan of promotion relegation for what it's worth. But we're just not set up like the Premier League where it's been going on for 200 years. So it's too hard to do, but I like the idea.
0: Yep, absolutely. Phil from Victoria says, Burke, you've been commentating on all the Tigers games. Is this by choice or just the draw? You make it enjoyable at least.

0: Not by choice. Give me that tip. Right. Talking about this one, you know, you naysayers in this box, you've been deriding the first 30 minutes relentlessly. I'm enjoying this. And the reason why I'm enjoying it, it's 14 uncontested marks to 13. I saw Richmond play North Melbourne. North Melbourne took 46 uncontested marks in a quarter. So it's 14 to 13. West Coast Eagles have come out with a man-on-man type defence. So across the ground, you're looking at the ground and there's pairs of players everywhere. You don't see that in modern football. So Richmond, the only option that they've got once a behind has been kicked, and they've kicked a lot of them kickouts, is to kick the ball long. As soon as that ball goes long in the air, it's at the very minimum 50-50 who gets it back. If you allow the short pass, well, you're probably about a 15, 20% chance of getting it back at best. You've got to rely on a skill or decision-making error. So I really love what the Eagles are doing with that one-on-one. And let's face it, they've had, 12 inside 50s each, and they've both scored 8 times. So it is attacking in that way, shape or form, but they're not always accurate. But we are getting scores. We haven't got a lot of wasted backward sideways stuff that is just infuriating. So good on both teams so far.
1: Yeah, and I like both teams tacking the corridor. I think, obviously, Lawler had a kick inside the middle of the ground to Nankervis, and they gave the handball to Prestia, but they just couldn't get attacking off of it. And you think about West Coast Eagles, they've come with a real attitude to get it inside the corridor, mainly off turnovers. They are trying to get it off stoppages as well, but once you get into the corridor, we do know that we're going to score heavy. So I'm hoping that both teams don't go away from that, because they are going to make adjustments. Quarter times when the coaches come in, hey, they're doing this, they're doing that. Let's shut down this, let's shut down that. Yep. So I'm hoping that we can still get an attacking game, because the last thing we want as a viewer and a listener is a team that's just going to be shut down on all defense. So I'm looking forward to hopefully a little bit more attacking, getting through the corridor. Some goals would be nice. But for me, West Coast Eagles just need to get some marks closer to goal. They've had too many shots from 40-plus, and that's the reason why they've kicked more points than goals at this point.
0: Yeah, and Toby Nankervis, I'll be on the Frankston train on the way home. Come and find me. And fighting words, Joel.
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3: It's tossed up in the middle, and it is Nankervis who gets the first tap away. It's taken, though, by Graham, who puts the kick out to left half forward for the Eagles. Annan picks it up and clears it away by hand pass to Short, who puts it on his boot. Plenty of distance on it, as he always has. Again, the intercepting mark can't be taken by Bazo, who drops it, but has time to collect. Hand pass it away to Herbert and hand pass it away to Yo.
0: Somebody tell Tom Lynch's quarter started.
3: Hand passes back to Herbert. They've been slow starters across the first quarter and now the second quarter. Starcevic has it. It's just a string of hand passes from West Coast. They've finally found out. And a quarter. Oh, Starcevic was taken high.
0: The Tigers come off their half-back line and kicked it to Tom Lynch's man, who was 25 metres ahead of him because he was standing still, hadn't moved.
2: Murdoch, in fact, Herbert with the footy. Disposal number 14 already for Herbert. Number 15 as he kicks it into the man on the mark. Number 16 as he collects the loose ball and runs forward. He knows what he's doing.
1: Standing up.
2: Absolutely. Chips it to Yo. Now he's just lurking behind Elliot Yo, looking for a little offload out at left half forward. Yo's got it on the front point of the square, 70 from home. Whacks it as far as he can. Waterman! No, oh, not quite. He was falling to his back in that left forward pocket right next to the behind line. He couldn't reel it in as the ball spilt loose, and it trickles through for a rushed score. Makes it a 9-point game early on in this second term as the Tigers bring it in somewhat dangerously. But Fosstone's kick finds Prestia.
3: And he's able to move it along and find Banks, who chips it down the wing, looking for Houghton. Takes the contact. Contact goes back and gathers the footy. Hand passes it backwards towards Banks, who retreats again towards Prestia. A little chip kick is not great, but it'll work out in the end for Houghton. Young nearly got a hand to it, but Houghton takes the mark. Hand passes it across to Banks as he's running down past the benches. Hand pass across to Grill. Spins around in a 360, and Starcevic runs into him and over the top of him, and that is holding the footy. Grill tried to go in 10 different directions and Starcevic clattered into him.
0: Yeah, good call by the up there. Could have been tempted to go too high, but Grill definitely ducked into that one.
3: Brandon Starcevic winning the footy for the Eagles. Kicks it long down the line. Jack Williams will mark. And again, he's taken to turf by Trainer, who just holds him up a little. It'll be Jack Williams at right half forward.
2: Offload hand pass to McCarthy. Comes cruising past. How's he measure the kick here for Waterman? Beautifully. Waterman marks just inside the chalk in the right forward pocket, 30 from home.

0: Left foot snap or banana, double or nothing here.
1: Oh, it looks like he's gone for the set shot. It's pretty far out to go your opposite foot snap for me. That would be about 35-40 metre kick. Gonna have to be Paddy Ryder type-esque type of shot, but looks like he's gone for the set shot.
2: Start his approach from up against the advertising fence. Waterman skips in. A pace inside the boundary line. Right foot kick, tight angle. And he's put it across the face and through for a minor score. 1-2 for Waterman. 2-8 for the Eagles now early in this term. 3 minutes played. Sunday footy on ABC Sport.
0: He's missing, but he's looking dangerous. Should have taken a chest mark earlier in this quarter and had an easy shot.
3: Sam Banks kicks it out to right half back for the Tigers. There's a contact.

0: Reed, who basically wasn't looking where he was going at and ran into him and just took him high around the neck. And a free kick to Harley Reed.
1: Now this side, though, I'd expect him to at least run around, open up the angle. But again, because it's about 40 metres there, he's going to have to kick it from 45. It's going to be a tough ask for a set shot, but again, you just never know. I'll be running around. Berkey?
2: I wouldn't make the distance. Passing it to someone. Lobbing it to the top of the goal square.
0: Harley Reid starting his kick in the full sunshine of the MCG. Right foot, drop punt. He is offline.
1: Just how about the initial kick and then just puts the hand over the ice to block the sun, see if it goes through? So he must have had a good angle for looking at it.
0: Harley Reid puts a behind through. Richmond ahead by 7 points. Lex Pesce on the boundary.
3: Michael Tilafau has reappeared. He doesn't seem to have any bandage, but his lip is all sorted now.
4: Thank you, Lex. Took that knock in the early in that term and came off with the blood rule. That's an interesting kick from Jack Graham off the kick in. He's literally kicked it straight up and down, almost landed on his head. Hotton goes through the pack. He might have got taken high. No free kick. Taranto pops the handball out wide to the run of Rechko. Out of sight at the MCG with a bounce. Now he darts it inside the 50. Lynch can't take it low down. Paddles it to his own advantage. Clean gather. Time and space. Snap for Tom Lynch. He drags it all the way across the goal face and out of bounds on the full. So end-to-end stuff for the Tigers. Doesn't result in a goal. Five played second term. And West Coast chipping into this lead. It's 7 points for Richmond.
0: So Ryan Murray will take the kick in. Tom Lynch kicked first behind of the game. No score, as he kicked it out on the bounds on the full. Ryan Marrick kicks it out to a pack. Vlosten went down at the front of it and looked at the umpire.
4: Well, he had a bit of help from this man, Harley Reid.
0: No whistle was called, but Harley Reid. He's tackled high again by Luke Traynor, and he'll get the free kick.
4: So Harley's getting the whistles this week. Andrew McWalter, he said that the Eagles were going to talk to the umpires.
0: Yep. Correct. He has also given away the most frees in the competition. Harley Reid, he takes Traynor on and then turns around and looks at him as he puts Traynor to the ground, kicks it down to a pack. Bailey Williams, two hands to it, couldn't take the mark for the Eagles. In comes Murdoch, ducks down, picks it up and spirals the kick inside. Forward 50, Waterman rises up and marks.
1: That was amazing by Cole then. So he actually locked down his direct opponent to allow

0: I think Miller gave up on that one a little bit too early. I would have liked to see a little bit more desperation there from the fullback.
1: So Jake Waterman now with his set shot. About a 45-degree angle. He'll kick from a step inside the paint of 50. He puts this one towards goal and it swings off to the right-hand side. Minor score for Jake Waterman. He's already got a goal in the first quarter. West Coast moves to 2 goals, 10-22. Richmond 4-4-28. That's a 6-point lead the way of the Tigers.
2: Tigers bring it back in. Again, it's dangerous. Short. Had to go on the back foot and bang it out of there. And it's marked by Stasevich at left half forward for West Coast.
0: The kicking long hasn't been working for them. And now they've got to try and invent something.
2: Stasevich low down, looking for Williams. Standing in the road there was Rechko for Richmond. He intercepts, hands it off to Taranto. Again, a long kick to that southern side, and that one floats out of bounds on the full. So Sandy Brock will bring it into play, waste no time. Comes back to Tim Kelly, who's standing in the sunshine on the southern side next to the AFL logo. Tigers by a goal, 7.5 played in the second term. They haven't scored as yet in this second quarter. Richmond, Kelly with a bounce, drives it deep, reaching over the top of Waterman was broad, and then Curvis missed his boot, goes back in, tackled again, ball spills to ground, 25 out from the West Coast goal. Not coming away with it there for the Eagles was Jack Graham, and a ball up 30 out from the Eagles goal.
1: Bailey Williams goes up, palms it down, in comes Cole to take it, snap it through traffic, what a finish. Tom Cole had no space to look at the sticks. Somehow managed to find a slight opening and he puts a quick goal through for the Eagles. It's the first goal of the second term and scores a level. So West Coast 3-10-28, Richmond 4-4-28. We've played 8 minutes in this second term and it's all locked up.
3: And you talk about footy gods. Cole was the one who obviously blocked his opponent out to give Waterman the run at goal. I do believe in footy gods, especially as a forward, because it gets you through some of the dark times when you don't get a touch. But when you do all the small things, the ball just manages to find you in the right space. So again, I just love the fact that he got reward for effort. He's been very, I suppose, up and about early. So that's a great finish. I mean, with off two steps, with about 10 players near him, that's a really tough finish.
2: For the first time in the game, the Eagles get back-to-back goals on the side of quarter time. And they have drawn level with Richmond once more. Graham for West Coast is dragged down by a couple of Tigers. And we'll have a ball up. 0437 774 774 is the text number if you want to join us here at the MCG, where we are thoroughly enjoying ourselves. And we wouldn't dare complain about that, Loz, for fear of being taken too seriously. And then Curvis at ground level, Campbell. Good plays, a good tackle on Duggan. Dragging down eventually. The umpire says, that's mine.
3: That's as good as a clearance. He's just dragged everyone about 20 metres.
2: He was like a running back, wasn't he?
3: It's
2: just had a couple of linebackers hanging off him there, Liam Duggan, and kept the legs pumping.
3: That count as metres gained?
2: Surely. Free kick to Nankervis. Out wide to Ross, and now Banks, who pumps Richmond inside 50. Lynch up among the pack. Spills out the back. Ralph Smith a chance. Stasevich chases it toward the boundary line, and he is seen across and out. Boundary throw in right forward pocket. Scores level at the MCG. 4-4, plays 3-10. 10 minutes gone, second term.
1: It's a beautiful day to be at the MCG too as well, especially if you're sitting in the Shane Warne stand. Nice.
2: Bring the sunnies if you are a Loz, I reckon.
1: Yes, winter sunshine. Wear your sunnies to the footy. Ball is tossed in. Kelly takes it. Gets a hand pass away as he's being tackled. And then there'll be another stoppage inside forward 50. Graham will hand the footy back to the umpire. Right forward pocket. Punt road end of the ground. Umpire tosses it up. Bailey Williams puts it into some space. It works for Taranto. Will he snap another beauty? That went through. That is a spectacular goal from Tim Taranto. There's a couple of beauties that have come from Richmond players this afternoon. And it might not have been the highest quality of match to start with, but they've got something to celebrate with as Tim Taranto had no room to move deep in the right forward pocket, snaps a goal, and he's having a sensational season. Tim Taranto for the Tigers in a year where they've had plenty of injuries. It's the Tigers back in front, 5-4-34, West Coast 3-10-28.
0: Well, the Tigers are getting it done. You wouldn't say this is how Uzay would have drawn them up on the board of how we want to actually kick goals. But as we said, it's not how, it's how many. And that was just a bit of class for there from Taranto out of a stoppage. So.